0: pure are pleasant words. He that is greedy of gain troubleth his own house.
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3: Welcome to our Friday's broadcast of the Gospel Truth. This week, I've been doing something unique. I've been playing our chapel services from our Caris Bible College, where I'm teaching on the subject of prosperity. And I've really been blessed by this, because I remember teaching these chapel services, and we are literally seeing our students just transformed in this area of finances. Did you know finances don't just come automatically? It doesn't come any more automatic than healing or deliverance from oppression and fear and worry. You have to hear the Word of God. Faith comes by hearing, and hearing by the Word of God. And we've been sharing some things that are just powerful. And so I've been playing these programs. I do have product on this that I've had for decades here about financial stewardship. We're offering this book for a gift of any amount. We encourage you to give something. And if you've understood, if you've listened to any of this teaching, you'll understand how important it is to sow. But if you could not or would not sow anything, then I'll send you this little booklet that is a brief summary of that, free and postpaid. And then we have a USB that will have the audio and the video from my television programs in a previous time when I taught on the subject of finances. And then we've got a new product, and that's my teaching on prosperity from these chapel services. This says featuring Caris Bible College chapel services. And so I've got a USB that will have the video and the audio on there. And this is brand new product, and I believe this will really bless you. So what I'm going to be showing today is about partnership. And we actually had my partner team. I have about 20-something people that do nothing but just minister to our partners, either go out and see them, call them, work in the partner relations area. And I had them up on stage, and we announced that and showed that to our students. But then right at the end of introducing our partner team to all of the students, I start teaching on what partnership is. And I tell you, there's a difference between just giving because you have been blessed by somebody, and so you're giving to bless them back for what they've done for you. There's a difference between that and giving so that you can bless somebody else. And so watch this, and I'll be right back at the end of this program.
4: I tell you what, we really do appreciate our partner. I didn't know we were up to 80,000. I hadn't seen that. I hadn't been paying attention. But that's nice that we got more partners than I realized. But our partners supply about 30 to 40% of our monthly income is through partnerships. And I tell you, without that, we wouldn't be able to do what we're doing. And one of the things I want to share with you today is about partnership. It's obvious what partnership does for the people that you're giving to, but most people don't realize that partnership is one of God's major ways of blessing you. And let me just share with you some scriptures here that people don't always put this together, but in the book of Philippians, the whole book of Philippians was Paul writing to partners. And so in Philippians chapter 1, we'll often take this verse in verse 6 that says, being confident of this very thing, that he which hath begun a good work in you will perform it until the day of Jesus Christ. Do you know, I believe that God fully wants to bless every single person, and he wants every single person to come to the measure of the fullness of the stature of Christ Jesus. So I don't doubt that, but I am not confident that every single person is going to mature and experience everything that God wants for them, because we have to participate. And so you just can't make this statement across the board to everybody that I'm confident that you are going to, you know, have God fulfill his perfect will. If you take this in context, he's writing to partners. If you back up into the third verse, he says, I thank my God upon every remembrance of you, always in every prayer of mine for you all, making request with joy for your fellowship in the gospel from the first day until now. And the word fellowship there is the Greek word

0: koinonia, and that word literally means partnership. It's translated partnership. Paul was writing to partners, and if you flip over to the fourth chapter, he expounds on this, and it makes it clearer in Philippians chapter 4. And in verse 15, he says, "Now you Philippians know also that in the beginning of the gospel, when I departed from Macedonia, no church communicated with me as concerning giving and receiving, but you only." He says, "For even in Thessalonica, you sent once and again to my necessity, not because I desire a gift, but I desire fruit that may abound to your account." So these verses also show you that Paul was writing to people who were partners to him. And many people don't look at these different scriptures and put them all together. But if you read the 28th chapter of the book of Acts, Paul was imprisoned in Rome for 2 years. He got favor from the Romans, and they allowed him to live in his own hired house for 2 years while he was in prison. How does a prisoner pay for his own hired house? Somebody helped him. And Paul said, "You Philippians are the only people that ever gave to me after I left a local area." When he was in a local area, people would support him and help him. But after he left, the Philippians were the only people that sent finances and things to him. And it says it happened twice when he was in Thessalonica. And it's my own personal opinion that they had sent to him in Rome, because this was written from Rome. And if you go back up here to Philippians chapter 4 and in verse 9, it says, "Those things which ye have both learned and received and heard and seen in me do, and the God of peace will be with you. But I rejoiced in the Lord greatly that now at the last your care of me hath flourished again, wherein you were also careful, but you lacked opportunity. Not that I speak in respect of want, for I have learned in whatsoever state I am," you know, whether it's Colorado or Texas or wherever you're from, you're supposed to learn in whatever state you are to be content. And it says, "I know how to be abased and I know how to abound. Everywhere and in all things I'm instructed to both be full and to be hungry, but both to abound and suffer need." So these people had given him things. And once again, he mentioned twice they had supported him in Thessalonica, but they had supported him in Rome. And personally, I believe that they're the ones that probably allowed him to live in a hired house for 2 years under house arrest. So all of these scriptures that we pull out of context, you got to remember that this was really written to partners. Verse 19, we often quote that where, "But my God shall supply all of your need according to his riches in glory by Christ Jesus." And we will just take that and we will apply that to anybody. Now again, God wants to bless everybody. I don't doubt that. But God isn't able to bless people who don't stand in faith and don't cooperate with him. You know, I heard Billy Epperhart. I was watching GTN over the weekend, and I saw Billy Epperhart teaching, and he talked about a man who had a beautiful garden. I mean, it was just awesome, and it was manicured and all of these beautiful things, and somebody walked by and looked at it and said, "Wow, look what God has done." And the man looked at him and he said, "You should have seen it before God gave it to me." And the point is, God's the one that makes the plants grow. He's the one that sends the rain. He's the one that puts the nutrients in the soil. It is God, but we have to dress and keep what God has done. And so God would make a beautiful garden grow in anybody's place. But you would have to manicure it. You'd have to plant it. You'd have to do things. So God wants to bless all of us, but you've got to cooperate with him. And partnership is a way of cooperating with God. And again, all of these scriptures that we pull out of context, if you take them in context, it was written to people who partnered with Paul. And so let me just kind of summarize this by saying that there is a difference between giving because somebody has ministered to you. And so in a sense, it's like if you go to McDonald's, you pay McDonald's. You don't go across the street to Wendy's and pay them. You give where you're fed, and that's good, and God will bless that back to you. But when you partner with somebody else who's not just giving to you, but they are giving to other people, they are spreading the gospel, there is a selflessness involved in that that's not involved with just getting where you've been fed. In a sense, if somebody feeds you spiritually, it says in Galatians chapter 6, if they sow spiritually to you, they're supposed to reap back financially. And so it's like, in a sense, you are giving for what you have received. But when you partner with the ministry, you are giving so that others can receive. And this is really the heart of God. God so loved the world that He gave His only begotten Son. God is a giver. God is about reaching out. And when you go beyond giving for what you can get, and you give so that other people can get, that really moves you into the heart of God. And the scripture says that the eyes of the Lord, this is 2 Chronicles 16:9, that the eyes of the Lord run to and fro throughout the whole earth, seeking to show Himself strong in behalf of those who are perfect in His sight. And God is looking for somebody who has this selfless attitude. And there's just so many scriptures I could bring to bear on this. 2 Corinthians chapter 9, verse 10 says, God gives seed to the sowers. And He's talking here about finances. He gives money to people who will sow it, who will give it. His eyes are running to and fro throughout the whole earth looking for somebody who will go beyond themselves. And it's not just about your needs, but you are taking your resources and using them to be a blessing. He told Abraham in Genesis chapter 12, I will bless you and make your name great, and you shall be a blessing. God wants to bless you so that you can be a blessing. God wants to get finances through you. It says Deuteronomy chapter 8, verse 18, you shall remember the Lord your God, for it is He that gives you power to get wealth, that He might establish His covenant on the earth as He sware unto your fathers, as it is this day. The reason God wants to bless you is to make you a blessing. Now, in the process, there's one hand to receive and one hand to give, and as the money flows through, there's plenty for you. It's like a hose. If you put water through that hose is going to get wet. But the real point is to put that water through the hose to where you want it to go. God is looking for people who will give, not just to get, but give because you want to be a blessing to other people. And so all of these scriptures, all of Philippians was written to partners, people who had partnered with Him. And He said, that's the reason that I thank God every time I remember you. You know, I've traveled the world. I've gone to a lot of places. And there's a lot of places I don't thank God every time I think about it. I've been run out of town on a rail. I've had a lot of things happen, but for Paul to sit here and say, I thank God every time I remember you. These people were special to him. They had given him. These people just loved Paul, that he had laid his life down. You know, in Philippians is where he was put in the jail, and he was beaten and put in the stocks, and that's where the earthquake came and let all the people out. These people were close to Paul. And so he was saying these things. And this is the way that God looks at people who give beyond what it takes for you to get the gospel, but you are giving to be a blessing to other people. And I hadn't got time today. I may mention this later in the year, but even the Queen of Sheba, you can see this same principle operated in the Queen of Sheba when she came to see Solomon. You know, she brought... I forget the exact amount. You'd have to look it up. It's in 1 Kings chapter 10. But it talks about how much money she gave to Solomon. Solomon was the richest man on the planet. It says that there was so much prosperity that gold was what people valued. And silver, nobody even took account of it. They threw silver out in the street like rocks. Everybody was so prosperous. And so Solomon was the richest man that had ever lived or will ever live. There's nobody today. You look at anybody. I think Elon Musk is considered to be the world's richest man right now. He's a pauper compared to Solomon. So here's this woman coming from Sheba, and she's bringing all of this gold and stuff. And I forget the exact amount, but it was billions of dollars worth of gold, not counting the precious stones, all of the gems, and then the spices. And she brought all of this wealth to Solomon. Did you know that there's a lot of people today, there's a lot of Christians that would criticize her for doing that. and say, why are you giving money to a rich man? He doesn't need it. See, it's not about always what the person you're giving to needs. You need to partake of the anointing and the blessing that's on that person. And so this is why the Queen of Sheba did this. She brought all of this gold. And again, if you were to turn over to 1 Kings, I'm not going to do it this morning, but if you were to turn over and read it, she gave unto the King Solomon billions of dollars. And then it says Solomon gave back to her of his bounty. And his bounty was much more than her bounty. And I can guarantee you, she reaped it back 100-fold. Plus, she got access to the wisest man in the world. And she asked him all of these hard questions, and he answered every single question, so much so that it said it took her breath away when she saw all of the things that he had. So she used that money to gain access to him. And this is exactly what Proverbs chapter 18, verse 16 says. It says, a man's gift makes room for him and brings him before great men. And some people think that that's talking about like an anointing that's on your life or a special talent or ability. That's not what it's talking about. That same word is used in Proverbs 19:6, I think it is. Could you put that up there? 19:6. Many will entreat the favor of the prince, and every man is a friend to him that giveth gifts. Did you know the word gifts in 19:6 is the same as the word gifts in 18:16? And it's not talking about talents or abilities, it's talking about money. You can use money to gain access and bring you before great men. You know, if you wanted to go see the President of the United States, I guarantee you, you just can't walk up and knock on the door. You got to gain access. How do you gain access to a person like this? Well, she used her money. And again, I figured it out. I've got footnotes written over there in 1 Kings chapter 10 on this. And I figured out that she had to have at least 100 camels in her entourage to be able to bring all of this gold. And then she had all of the soldiers to safeguard it and all of these things. And I guarantee you, when she arrived in Jerusalem, it made a spectacle. People paid attention, and she used this gift to gain access to Solomon and all of his wisdom. And see, people don't understand that your gift not only blesses the person you're giving to, but you tap in to what's on that person or on that ministry. This also puts responsibility upon you that if you are giving to somebody who's a charlatan, you're tapping into that anointing that's on them. Some people think, well, it doesn't matter, you know, what people do with my gift. God's going to honor my heart. No, it does matter. If you sow seed on this carpet down here, you aren't going to get the same results if you put it in fertile soil. You got to put it in a good place. And where you plant your seed will determine on the response or the return that you get off of it. And so you need to use finances to gain access to an anointing. It's on people. That's what the Queen of Sheba did. And I can guarantee if people criticized her and said, well, here's this woman taking billions of dollars to the richest man on the planet. And they, you know, she had to go past Oasis and probably went through kingdoms, that the amount of money that she was giving to Solomon was probably more than their entire national income. And people could have criticized her and said, well, what, you know, she should have given that money to the poor. She should have done these other things. But if she was so inclined to bless people, once she gave and then got it back, good measure, pressed down, shaken together and running over, she had more money to give on the way back, and she could have taken care of people. Amen. You know, Charlie and Jill LeBlanc, if any of you have come to our conferences and stuff, they've traveled with me for 30, 40 years, and they sing and do a lot of things for us. And anyway, Charlie and Jill have been in a lot of small churches, and because of it, they just felt an affinity for smaller churches. And so they would take all of their income and all of their tithing and giving. They started putting it into small churches because they saw that a lot of these pastors struggled and they wanted to be a blessing. They wanted to give where their gift could make the biggest impact. So for many years, 10 years or whatever, they had just given into these small churches with all of their offerings. And they heard this teaching over in England where we were talking about the Queen of Sheba. And they realized that they weren't giving you know, where they were fed, they were giving to people that were in need, which there is benevolence giving. I'm not saying that we don't do that, but that's where all of their giving was going, just to where they could feel like they were making the biggest need. And they realized that they weren't using their giving to tap into the blessing and the anointing that is on another ministry. And so they prayed about it, and they graduated from Rhema. And so they felt like they should start giving to Kenneth Hagin, because he had sown unto them, and they wanted the anointing that was on Rhema and Kenneth Hagin Ministries. And they started giving to, there was one other place, I forget, but anyway, they started giving into our ministry because they had, they gave to Joyce Meyer, because they knew Joyce Meyer before she got in the ministry. They went to church together, and they'd grown up together. And they saw the blessing on Joyce Meyer's ministry, and they wanted it. And so anyway, they started giving to these places that were much bigger than they were, and that in the past they had thought, why would I give to them? They've got all of these people giving to them. But did you know, right after they did that, Joyce Meyer called them and said that, we've been praying about it, and we would like you to come and lead the praise and worship for her. And so they traveled with Joyce Meyer for 7 years. They went over to places like Africa, had 20,000, 30,000 people in a meeting. Joyce Meyer helped them to get a lot of their albums produced. They gained all kinds of stuff. Their ministry just exploded when they started sowing into places where they wanted to go, not just places that needed the money. And see, as a whole, the body of Christ has been taught and conditioned to just give where the need is the greatest. But you need to recognize that it's not just about the need of the ministry, it's about your need. And when you see a ministry that is blessed, you need to sow into it, and you tap into the anointing that's on that ministry. And you know, when Joyce called them up, Joyce told them and says, before we called you, we went and looked at your giving record. And if you had not been sowing into this ministry, if we would have felt that you didn't value this ministry enough to sow into it, we wouldn't have asked you to do this. And so they had just been giving into her ministry for about 6 months, and that opened up a door, just like it says, a man's gift will make room for him and bring him before great men. So I want you to understand that when you give, and it doesn't matter whether it's this ministry or your church or any other ministry, like I tell people, if you're an evangelist, you need to find somebody who's got the anointing on them that you see and that you would like to see that work. And you need to sow into that ministry.
1: You know, I had to break in because we're running short of time on our program today. But I tell you, this truth has made a big difference in my life. And of course, these people that I was sharing about, Charlie and Jill LeBlanc and others. And you need to find a place to where you can plug in and become a partner with someone. So I've got this teaching on financial stewardship. This is a book that I wrote many years ago. I tell you, it's foundational for understanding how God wants you to prosper. And then I've got a brief summary of that entitled Financial Stewardship that we'll send to you free and postpaid. We've got a USB with the audio and video on there. And then we've got this brand new product entitled Prosperity. And this is teaching from my chapel services in Caris Bible College. I'm seeing this literally transform the lives of people, and I promise you it would do the same thing for you. It's made a huge difference in my life. I've seen it change other people's lives, and it'll work for you. So we've got this USB that will have the video and the audio from these television programs on prosperity on there, and I know that this would be a blessing to you. So listen to our announcer as he gives you all the information how you can receive these products, and then please call or write today.
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1: Hello, this is Andrew Womack, and I want to invite you to come to one of our musicals. We call it The Empire and the Kingdom. It used to be called God With Us. It's the same musical, just expanded a little bit, and I tell you, it is awesome. You would be blessed. We've been offered millions of dollars to go to Broadway with this. It's really good quality. We've got all the information there on the screen, so check it out and join us for Empire and the Kingdom.
3: For 25 years, the friends and partners of Andrew Womack have been blessed to invest in a television ministry that ignites their relationship with God. And not only does each donation support Andrew, but it supports his mandate to disciple nations through Caris Bible College, where students are immersed for 4 hours a day in the life-changing Word of God. Every seed sown by Andrew's partners is multiplied through the lives of Caris graduates who carry God's word out into the world. Graduates like Dottie, who has filled her house with adopted children in Kenya. Johan, a former drug lord jailed in Portugal, now evangelizing in Brazil. Julie, caring for orphans and abandoned women in the Congo. Muhammad, reaching Muslim Iranians worldwide. Andrew and Selena, pastoring a vibrant street church in the UK. Devin and Jessica, changing lives in Budapest. Jason and Sarah, serving with love on the Wind River Indian Reservation. Thank you, friends and partners. These are your treasures in heaven. As we continue to sow the seed of God's word in our lives and in the lives of our students, the Lord of the harvest will multiply our investment to His glory in the exciting days that are still ahead.
4: 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We have a lot of plans for this new rest of this year and a new year coming. So pray for us and listen to us, and we appreciate it. Thank you very much. Amen and amen. Hallelujah.
5: In a study by the Centers for Disease Control and Prevention, it's stated that in the U.S., every year, over 36,000 people kill themselves. Suicide is a horrific tragedy. 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
6: How do you do? The feeling of abandonment is one of the most painful emotions one can feel. Sometimes that loneliness becomes so overwhelming that death appears to be the only escape. We're about to meet a man who found himself in just such a position. Abandoned and virtually alone by the age of 9, this loneliness drove him to the point of taking his own life. The attempt was unsuccessful, but it eventually led him to find an answer to his loneliness. And that answer came when his heart and mind and life were unshackled. Produced at Pacific Garden Mission in Chicago, this is Unshackled, dramatized true stories of real people. Pacific Garden Mission opened its doors to the homeless men and women of Chicago back in 1877. Ever since, we have offered the people of the street shelter from the weather, nutritious meals, a night's lodging, clean and serviceable clothing, and medical and dental care, and all of it given without charge. When physical needs have been met, friendly counselors are prepared to address inner needs. For after all, man shall not live by bread alone, but by every word that proceedeth out of the mouth of God. And now broadcast around the earth, here's program number 2389 in the series Unshackled, the program that makes you face yourself and think. The man whose story we're about to hear was orphaned by the age of 9. The life that followed left him lonely, bitter, and afraid. As he prepared to end his lonely existence at the edge of the Golden Gate Bridge, he suddenly sensed that someone cared about him. That feeling saved his life and eventually led him to begin caring about other lonely people. And we'll find out how this all happened as he tells you about it right now. This is Miles Meyer Newman's true story, right now on Unshackled.
7: I was born May 19, 1920, to Joseph and Miriam Newman, the last of three sons. Father was a German Jew and mother was a Russian Jew. Ours was an Orthodox family, so we celebrated all the holy days, kept a kosher home, and studied our rich heritage.
8: Miles, say for your father the words you learned. Joseph, listen to Miles.
9: Shema Yisrael, Adonai Eloheinu, Adonai Ichod. Hear, O Israel, the Lord is our God, the Lord is one.
10: Good, very good. I'm very pleased. You have learned the Shema sooner even than Harold or Mark. Here, sit on Papa's lap, my child. Oh, such a big boy. Now, Miles, Passover soon comes. You are still very young, but I wish for you to know of Passover. Many, many years ago, our people were slaves in the land of Egypt. God sent a man whose name was Moses.
7: My father was a tailor and a wonderful provider for our family. He saw to it with great care that our needs were met. He was very, very stern and always strict and concise in discipline. Mama emanated gentleness and warmth and added a lighter side to life through her musical talents.
8: Oh, Miles, I lose myself when I sing.
9: I like it, Mama. You play and sing the best in the whole world.
8: Oh, thank you, my son. Someday you will see your mama is not the best, but it fills me so when I play and sing. I could sing and sing and sing. But Miles must be so hungry. Your mama sings and forgets to cook.
7: Mama and Papa had two completely different temperaments. It was always a mystery to me how two totally different people could be so well suited for each other. Well, my life was good until I was 9 years old. That was the year that changed our lives completely. It began in November of 1928.
8: Come in, come in. The light is off. I can't see you.
11: It's me, Mama, Harold.
8: Oh.
11: They wouldn't let me into the hospital, so I had to sneak in.
8: Oh, come in and shut the door. What is it, son? Why have you come here?
11: Miles misses you very much. Oh. He's worried about you. Oh. I told him I would try to find a way to come in and see how you are.
8: Oh, what a precious child. Tell Miles the doctor has discovered Mama's illness. It's not so serious. I shall come home in a few days. Oh. Then I will again sing for him and take care of my family. Nurse, I'd like to sit up for a while. Will you roll up my bed for a little while? Oh, thank you, nurse. Oh, such a noise they make. There's so many dying in this hospital. Oh, see. They bring a poor dead man through our ward. People are too busy here. Make mistake bringing a dead man through a woman's ward. And my God! It's my Joseph, my husband! Why is Joseph dead? Joseph! Nurse, help me, please! Help me! What happened to my Joseph?
11: Mama, it's been 2 months. The doctor says you need to talk about Papa's death. Tell us, what happened?
8: It's not easy. I was in the ward near emergency room. My nurse rolled up my bed to let me have more strength. Sometimes people die at home or in the emergency room and the bodies are taken to the morgue.
9: Like Papa. I miss Papa. It hurts when I think about him.
11: Quiet, Miles. Let Mama talk.
8: He's fine. Miles must talk about Papa. Sometimes hospital staff is very busy and take bodies in the wrong way. My doctor planned to come and tell me of Papa's death, but they brought his body through the woman's ward by mistake. I learned Papa has died when he is being pushed on a stretcher in the hallway. I know not. He was so sick, I couldn't believe that he is dead.
12: Miles! Miles! Come inside, now!
9: Why do I have to come in now? When Mama comes home from the hospital, I'm going to tell her you're not nice.
12: Shut the door behind you and sit in that chair. Miles, I don't know how to say this. You remember what Mama told us about seeing Papa in the hospital?
9: Yeah, so what?
12: The doctor told me it caused a relapse in Mama's illness. She was very sad and Mama just died.
7: It's not hard to imagine the emotional trauma of a 9-year-old facing the death of both parents just 2 months apart. Since I was the youngest, I took their deaths the hardest. The years that followed would magnify my loneliness and begin to show the severity of my loss.
12: Miles, I gotta talk to you. Some social worker lady said she was gonna tell you this, but I told her I would tell you it.
9: Tell me what, Harold?
12: Well, Miles, they gotta do something with you and me and Mark, you know, find a place for us to live.
9: Well, why can't we live here?
12: Because the state says we gotta have adults around.
9: So we gotta live with that social worker lady?
12: Nah, we're gonna go to Uncle Bernie's farm down in California and stay there for a few weeks till we can go and live at a place. Here, they gave me a paper about it. It's called an orphanage. It's in San Francisco.
9: What's a franage?
12: Not franage, orphanage. It's sort of like a, well, it's a place for Jewish kids whose parents died. And there's some kids there whose folks don't want them at all.
9: What's it like?
12: Well, it says here that they got 11 cottages for kids to stay in and that there's about 30 kids in each cottage, along with some adults to kind of act like parents.
9: I ain't gonna like it, Harold. I don't want to go.
7: I was right. I didn't like it. As a matter of fact, I would spend countless hours in the darkest corners of our room, screaming out in anguish, but not really understanding why. I just knew I hurt so badly inside, I couldn't stand it. And there was no one to hold me and make it better. Now I know it was because I never got over losing my parents, and I was feeling totally abandoned. That feeling went on for years, and painful loneliness became my constant companion. Eventually, I started to question my own worth. That caused a downward spiral into despair and despondency. Twice I had attempted suicide and failed, once by hanging and the second time by throwing myself in front of a cable car. While I was still a teenager, one agonizing night I found myself standing on the Golden Gate Bridge, feeling worthless, hypnotized by the deep, dark water below.
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7: I climbed out onto the ledge of the Golden Gate Bridge and stood there. After a moment, I summoned my courage, let my body go limp, and surrendered to what I saw as my only recourse. But I couldn't jump. I was stopped by a pair of arms grabbing me from behind and holding me tightly. In shock, I turned to see who it was, but I saw no one. I couldn't fully explain what happened until several years later, but that night I knew something or someone cared enough to rescue me. In the spring of 1938, I graduated from Balboa High School in San Francisco. My brothers and I took an apartment together and I went to work in a leather factory. The foreman seemed to take an interest in me.
14: Hiya, Miles. How are you today?
7: Well, I feel fine, Mr. Robertson, except for that ache inside me.
14: Oh, the ache from the loss of your parents, huh?
7: Yeah, it's still eating at me. Perhaps you can help me.
14: How's that?
7: Well, you've had some rough times, you and Mrs. Robertson. I've been working for you during some of it, but you've got a peace and stability I've never seen before. What makes you so different?
14: Well, Miles, if there's anything different about me, it's because your Messiah has made the difference.
7: My Messiah? We're still looking for the Messiah. Anyway, what's the Messiah got to do with you, a non-Jew?
14: I'd love to explain all that to you, Miles, but first, I want you to read something. This little book I've got here in my pocket. It's a special kind of New Testament. It has prophecies from your scriptures that talk about your Messiah. Read it with an open mind and think about the relationship between your prophecies and the man this book talks about.
7: A Christian Bible? Mm-hmm. You're asking me to read something that's heresy?
14: Well, if it's that bad, you'll see right through it. Why not even ask your God to show you if it's right or wrong?
7: Is this a challenge?
14: I guess you could say that. Yeah, challenge God. If it's not true, he'll want you to know that. If it is true, he'll want you to know that too.
7: You said it includes prophecies from my scriptures?
14: Yep. Your scriptures have more than 300 prophecies about the Messiah that are fulfilled in Yeshua, Jesus Christ.
7: 300?
14: More than that. You'll see. For example, you'll read in Matthew chapter 2, verse 1 about the birth of Yeshua. Let's see. Here. Here. It says in the New Testament, "Now when Jesus was born in Bethlehem of Judea." Now, see the bold type? The cross reference is from your scriptures. It says, see Micah chapter 5, verse 2, which reads, "But thou, Bethlehem Ephratah, though thou be little among the thousands of Judah, yet out of thee shall he come forth unto me that is to be ruler in Israel, whose goings forth have been from of old, from everlasting." Now, that's just one of the prophecies and its fulfillment.
7: Mr. Robertson's challenge to me to read the Bible troubled me deeply, but I desperately needed something. I spent the next 2 days out at Golden Gate Park reading a book that I had always seen as heresy. I read and reread those words, some of it to myself, some of it out loud, including parts that especially intrigued me, like John chapter 14, verse 27. Peace I leave with you, my peace I give unto you. Not as the world giveth, give I unto you. Let not your heart be troubled, neither let it be afraid. Peace, boy, I could sure use some of that. I got enough troubles. Yeah, John chapter 14, verse 1. Let not your heart be troubled. Ye believe in God, believe also in me. I think there is also something here about finding a way. Yeah, here. Verses 4, 5, and 6. Jesus said, and whither I go ye know, and the way ye know. Thomas saith unto him, Lord, we know not whither thou goest, and how can we know the way? Jesus saith unto him, I am the way, the truth, and the life. No man cometh unto the Father but by me. Mr. Robertson, mm-hmm. I've been reading that little book.
14: Oh, good, Miles. Do you want to talk about it?
7: Not yet, but I was intrigued when it talked about Jesus giving peace and not letting our hearts be troubled.
14: It's true.
7: Does that have something to do with your sense of peace?
14: Exactly. Like the book says, Jesus saith unto him, I am the way, the truth, and the life. No man cometh unto the Father but by me. The way to peace is through Yeshua.
7: I kept reading, discovering that if the book were true, Yeshua did indeed fulfill the prophecies. I also read verses like Romans chapter 6, verse 23, for the wages of sin is death, but the gift of God is eternal life through Jesus Christ our Lord. And Romans chapter 5, verse 8, but God commendeth his love toward us in that while we were yet sinners, Christ died for us. Then one day, Mr. Robertson gave me an unusual invitation.
14: Miles, I want to ask you a question.
7: Yeah?
14: How about you and me going to temple together tonight?
7: What? I didn't know Christians went to temple. You thinking about becoming a Jew?
14: Don't worry about that. Shall we go tonight?
7: Yeah, I'd be glad to. If you've got any questions about what's going on, I'll be happy to explain. I went enthusiastically, thinking Mr. Robertson might be ready to embrace my faith. It turned out to be a group of Jews who followed Jesus. A Christian temple with several hundred people there. Rather than being upset, I was intrigued. Reading the New Testament and comparing fulfilled prophecy had piqued my curiosity. The evening was strangely familiar to me. The speaker talked from Genesis chapter 22, verses 1 to 13, about Abraham offering his son Isaac as a sacrifice. A comparison was made to John chapter 3, verse 16. For God so loved the world that he gave his only begotten son, that whosoever believeth in him should not perish but have everlasting life. Well, for the first time I heard the gospel message, and I sensed a trembling inside. Then the speaker asked anybody who wanted to place their faith in Yeshua, the Messiah, God's sacrifice for sins, to come to the front. I was compelled by an urgency I could not deny.

0: father of Abraham, Isaac, and Jacob. If Jesus is your son, the promised Messiah, please show me. I want you to have my life and use me. I want your substitute for my sins, and I need your pardon. I remember it well. October 17, 1939, I was 19 years old. After that prayer, the peace I had longed for flooded over me. I knew at that moment that Yeshua, Jesus Christ, was the Messiah, my Messiah. At that moment, I also felt arms of compassion wrapping around me, holding me tenderly and soothing my pain. Instinctively, I felt that those were the same arms that rescued me that night on the bridge.
1: Miles, what's this book I found under your pillow?
0: It's a New Testament. It has fulfilled prophecies of Yeshua. I told you last night that I found him as my Messiah.
1: You're not going to have that book in this house. Do you hear? As long as you live with me, don't ever speak of him again. If you keep following this teaching, Mark and I'll disown you. You'll be dead as far as we're concerned. Got it? Either renounce this Jesus or leave. And right now!
0: I didn't know a lot about Christianity, but I knew the forgiveness I had received from Christ. And I knew God had given me a peace I could not explain. I couldn't turn my back on that. So I left. That familiar feeling of abandonment came over me again, but this time I was not overcome. I walked away hurt, but not destroyed. I knew a love and acceptance beyond what my brothers could give me. Soon after that, I enrolled in a little Bible school in San Francisco, where I studied theology for 3 years. During that time, I felt compelled to go out on the streets and preach. And the prophet Isaiah says in chapter 53, verse 6, "All we like sheep have gone astray. We have turned everyone to his own way, and the Lord hath laid on him the iniquity of us all." Why did he do this? John chapter 3, verse 16 explains, "For God so loved the world that he gave his only begotten Son, that whosoever believeth in him should not perish, but have everlasting life." Yes,
1: Mark,
0: God hates your sins, but he loved you enough to pay the penalty for your sins himself.
1: He's out there making
0: believe
1: a fool
0: that Jesus
1: of himself.
0: Died for your
1: Jesus
0: sins.
1: Will
0: in
1: save
0: faith,
1: you, you
0: trust
1: sinners.
0: Him, those sins,
1: this is embarrassing. It's a good thing
0: that
1: nobody even knows around.
0: Right here on the street corner. Jesus wasn't embarrassed to hang on a cross for you, so don't you be embarrassed at talking with him right here. My brothers saw me on the streets several times. They never approached me, but would gaze in horror. However, I was never dissuaded from talking about Jesus. Most of the remainder of my life has been involved in some type of evangelism. I worked with an outreach ministry to Jews in Los Angeles, then with Jewish people in Chicago. During World War II, both of my brothers served overseas. I wanted to do my part and ended up working at the Victory Servicemen Center in Chicago. There I would talk about Jesus Christ with departing soldiers. I knew that most of these men leaving our center for overseas faced a minimal chance of survival. But I introduced many to Jesus Christ, and they left Chicago knowing their eternity was secure. My brother Mark had returned safely after serving 3 years, but Harold was still on the front lines. One night, I awoke abruptly with a deep concern for Harold. I spent the remainder of the night praying for his safety in the midst of the war. Sometime later, I received a phone call. Hello? This is Miles Newman.
1: Miles, it's Harold. I'm safe now, but I gotta tell you what happened.
0: Go ahead, Harold.
1: Well, my fighter squadron was over Sicily the other night, and the whole squadron was shot down. Somehow, I survived the crash. I grabbed some kind of flotation device and treaded water most of the night. Eventually, another squadron spotted me and I was rescued.
0: Oh, praise the Lord, Harold. Praise the Lord.
1: Well, later I found out that I was the only one to survive the crash. I tell you, I was scared.
0: Well, thank God you're okay. When did this happen?
1: Well, Chicago, it would have been early Tuesday, three weeks ago, accounting for the time change and all.
0: Harold, 3 weeks ago, early on Tuesday, I woke up suddenly from my sleep. I had an overwhelming feeling that you were in danger. I spent the rest of the night praying for your safety, praying that God would put his arms around you like he did for me on the Golden Gate Bridge. Harold. Harold?
1: Miles, I got to admit, there must be something to your faith. While I was in the water, I felt a supernatural presence. Only God could have spared my life. I'd like to talk some more about this Yeshua you keep preaching about.
0: Harold softened toward me after that, and we talked about the Messiah. I never actually saw him accept Yeshua as his Messiah, but in the deepest part of me, I believe that he made his peace with God before he died. In 1950, I met my wife, Ruth Lucille Helgerson, and we were married 3 years later. Within a year, the first of our five children was born. I began working in the dairy industry to provide for my growing family, but kept an interest in serving others. I did volunteer work for several relief organizations throughout Chicago, including the Pacific Garden Mission. I even pastored several small churches. Well, at age 76, I'm recovering from a near-fatal stroke. But even after that stroke, I continue to serve my God. I keep at it for one reason. Christ rescued me from the brink of the Golden Gate Bridge and hell. He wrapped his loving arms around me and brought me a peace that has lasted throughout all my life.
2: Friend, the same Jesus that rescued Miles Meyer Newman and gave him peace and a new life wants to do the same for you.
3: 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This program will feature the very words of Billy Sunday, Charles Spurgeon, Dwight L. Moody, and many more, all dramatized and delivered by our very own Unshackled actors. And then there's our daily devotionals. 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
3: 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So, until next time, unless our Lord returns before then, the doors to Pacific Garden Mission are open night and day. 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
1: Well, the Lord is telling us.

strength. Now, God is telling us we're to live in His joy. The world is a mess. We are to pray for the world. We're to pray for the president. We're to pray for all these things that are going on. We're to pray for sickness. We're to pray for all of that. But we're not to be overcome by it, because the joy of the Lord is our strength. We should live every day in the joy of the Lord. Now, we're all different. We're not all outgoing and so on and so forth. But the point is, we can have the joy of the Lord and live that every single day, regardless of what goes on in the world. Because the world is not going to last. We have to understand that the world is only temporary, but we are permanent in Christ. And so, I want you to put it up, if you will, Colossians 1:18. Colossians 1:18. I'm going to show you this in the Word. And we need to live in the joy of the Lord every single day of our life. We're to get up praising Him, and we're to go to bed praising Him. We are not just on this earth alone. We're on this earth for our purpose, and we're going to see that. Colossians 1:18, and He is the head of the body, the church, that's us, who is the beginning, the firstborn from the dead, that in all things He might have the preeminence. You have to understand, we're here because of God. God has a purpose for us now. He's going to take us to be with Him forever, and we will be with Him forever, and we need to start each day concentrating on the fact of who God is and what He's done for us and what He is doing for us. We need to get involved in what God's doing and not be drawn down by the world, the flesh, and the devil. Those three things will pull you down if you concentrate on them. And there's always something that isn't going well, and so you need to understand that. So, He's the head of the body, the church. He is our leader. He is our guide. He is our blessing. He is our joy. And we're not to be down because the world is down. We're to be up because Christ is up. You understand? And we're to give Him preeminence in our life. But we have to be honest. A lot of us are not doing that. And so we have to be honest and start doing what God wants us to do. Now, if we have Him, we have lordship over sin, disease, Satan, and circumstances. We have to understand that. We have preeminence over those things in Christ. We are as free as He is. Now we must act upon the Word of God. Put up Hebrews 9:12. Hebrews 9:12. The Scriptures are very, very important. And if you're not in the Scriptures, you're not in the joy of the Lord. It says, neither by the blood of goats and calves, but by His own blood. He entered once into the holy place, having obtained eternal redemption for us. Yes, they worshiped and they killed goats and calves and gave them to God and did all that stuff in the Old Testament, but that was looking forward to Christ coming. He has already come. He came for us. We need to understand that. Put up also verse 26, Hebrews 9:26. I want you to see the 9:26, okay. For then must He often have suffered since the foundation of the world, but now once in the end of the world has He appeared to put away sin by the sacrifice of Himself. He doesn't want us doubt all the time, worrying about every bad thing that's going on around us.
we're to be lifted.

lifted up in Christ, because He is the answer to every problem we have. Past sins have been dealt with in the death, burial, and resurrection of Christ. Put up Hebrews 10, verse 1. I'm going to show you something. We need to realize where we're at. We're above all that past life. Don't let Satan keep you concentrating on sin you had before you were saved. God has forgotten it. It has no purpose. It has nothing. We're not to dwell on that sin. I've said this many times, but there was a pastor over at Faith Center who murdered somebody before he was saved. But after he was saved, he had a jail ministry and still does today. He doesn't concentrate on what went on before. It's not going to mean anything. It's what happens from the time you're saved to the time you're with the Lord personally. It says, for the law having a shadow of good things to come, and not the very image of the things, can never with those sacrifices which they offer year by year continually make the comers therefore perfect. In other words, all that ritual in the temple didn't mean anything if they didn't know Jesus. Are you listening? It didn't mean a thing. When Jesus was on the earth, they did all that ritual in the temple and they didn't like Jesus. They were totally wrong. They were to concentrate on Christ. And that's what, and okay, next verse, please. Verse 2. For then they would not have ceased to be offered, because the worshipers once purged should have had no more conscience of sins. Look at that. We're not to dwell on sin. We're not to dwell on what we did wrong. All of us did wrong. But we are to dwell on what Jesus did right and wants to do right through us. That's what we're to be concentrating on. If we're doing anything else than that, we're not doing what God wants. We ought to be coming to church praising the Lord and praising His name. The joy of the Lord is to be our strength. Every single day, not just Sunday. Come on. We've got to get this thing right. Past sin before salvation is no longer an issue. Whatever it was, it doesn't make any difference what you did before you came to Christ. It's what you're doing now that counts and will be held up forever. So we got to remember that. Jesus Christ is our Savior. Put up Hebrews 10:14. We got to get our attitude right. We got to start living every day as though we are in Christ, because we are. And He's in you. Wherever you go, He goes. I'm going to mention something that's going to be interesting a little bit later. For by one offering, He has perfected forever. Everybody say perfected. Forever. Them that are sanctified, them that are holy, them that know the Lord. You are now perfect in Christ. You're perfect in Christ. You don't have to live like you did before. You don't have to be sad about every day. You don't have to be worrying about what's going on in the world. You need to pray for it. You need to pray for the world. You need to pray for Iran. You need to pray for President Trump. You need to pray for your friends that are lost and all of that stuff, but we're not to let that dominate our thoughts. Do I hear an amen? Amen. We got to start living like God wants us to and letting Him live through us. He's freed the new creation from even the consciousness of sin. We shouldn't even think about it. We should have nothing to do with it. You have to be careful what you do. You have to be careful what you watch. You have to be careful what you read. Yeah, all those things. We're not to do sin. We can sin today, but if we do,
We have an advocate we can go to who will totally forgive us and make us perfect again. Do I hear an amen? Amen. We got to start living like Christians instead of living like the world, you see. He has freed the new creation from even the consciousness of sin. I'll tell you how we're supposed to walk on this earth. We're supposed to walk in love. We're not supposed to be down. We're not supposed to be discouraged. We're not supposed to be living, oh, I wish this day was over. Oh, no. I see more of the Lord. I want more of Him. I want Him to come through my life. He has a plan. Put up John 13:34. John 13:34. I'm going to tell you something we're to do that a lot of us don't do. We got to get it right, folks. A new commandment I give unto you, that you love one another. Everybody say, love one another. As I have loved you. We're to love people, even if they're lost, as God loved us. That you also love one another. We are supposed to be love. We're supposed to be loving people. We're not supposed to be even hating Iran. Yes, they're doing wrong as a nation and as a leadership, but we're to pray for them. We're to love them as human beings. We're not to love what they're doing. We're to love them as people. We got to start loving people and quit acting like we're better than everybody and everybody's going to hell and we're going to heaven and all that kind of stuff. That's true, we are going to heaven, but we want Christ died for the world. Christ wanted everybody to be saved. I say everybody. I don't care what they're doing. He's not agreeing with what they're doing, but He wants them. If they come to Him, He's not making them. It's their choice. It was our choice. We have to make the right choices. A new commandment I give unto you, that you love one another as I have loved you. We're to love other people like Jesus loved us. We got to start doing this thing right. What we do, we get saved and we say, oh man, we're in great shape. Man, they're lost and going to hell. No. Lord, show them yourself. Make them an opportunity, Lord, so that they can come to you and make a decision to be saved. Anybody can be saved. Paul was the worst sinner in this world, and he became one of the greatest saints. I hope you're listening. Now, put up verse 35, next verse. We got to start doing this thing like God says. By this shall all men know that you are my disciples, if you love one another. All men will know you're a disciple of Christ if you love people. I didn't say love everything they're doing. I say love people. I don't care how rotten they act. We're to love them as human beings. And we're to pray that the Holy Spirit will draw them to Christ. We have God in us. I got news for you. Jesus wasn't by Himself on this earth. God the Father was in Him when He healed people, when He touched people's lives, when He raised the dead. He loved people. He wanted everybody saved. He still wants everybody saved. Are there going to be? No, we know that. But we are to love them as human beings. Come on. We got to get this right. He wants us to think like Christ, to live as Christ would live in our place, to act as He would act and what He would be. We know what love is by living for Him on this earth. Put up 1 John 3:16. Write these scriptures down. The Word of God is power. The Word of God is joy. Yes, God will punish wickedness.
But he also will bless righteousness, which he gives you and I. Hereby perceive we the love of God. Here's how we know the love of God. Because he laid down his life for us, we ought to lay down our lives for the brethren. We are to lay our lives down for other people, particularly people that are lost. I think we get this thing about being a Christian totally wrong. We just think, well, we're going to heaven, praise God, hallelujah. Everybody else is going to hell. No, that's not the way we're to look at it. We're to love them, to bring them to a place where they can make a decision. Somebody was praying for us or you wouldn't have got saved. Do you hear what I just said? Somebody was praying for you or you wouldn't have been saved. Gary, come on up here. I got a thing for you. This is your thing for baptism. This is your certificate. Good to see you today. Lord bless you. Yes. Yes. Hallelujah. Thank you, Lord. So we have to understand. I tell you, 1 John 3:16, this is so good. And this is the way we're to live. We're to get it right. We're serving God. We're living for God. We're living in His realm now, if you're saved, if you accepted Him as Lord and Savior. If you haven't, do it. You see, hereby perceive we the love of God, because he laid his life down for us, we ought to lay our lives for the brethren, for those that need Christ. We need to do everything we can to love them, to bless them, to encourage them, to lift them up. The Lord lived as God lived. He loved as God loved. He existed in the form of God. We are to do the same. You want to know what Jesus, you need to find out what Jesus did and start saying, God, do that same thing through me. Use me to heal people. Use me to save people. Use me to deliver people from the devil. Use me to bring joy of the Lord into their life. John 14, 9. Put that up, please. John 14, 9. I'm glad Rhonda's put that scripture up, don't you? Thank you, Lord. John 14, 9. Jesus said unto him, have I been so long with you, and yet thou hast not known me, Philip? Thou hast seen me, hast seen the Father, and how they say thou then, show us the Father. You've seen him. Next verse. Believe thou not that I am in the Father and the Father's in me? I just said that. God the Father was in Christ on this earth doing his work through Jesus, and he wants to do his work through you now. You're not the same as you were before. You're not here for the same purpose. Well, you are here for the same purpose you were before, but you got to choose to do it. It says, believest thou not that I'm in the Father and the Father in me? This is Jesus speaking. The words I speak unto you, I speak not of myself, but the Father that dwelled in me. He does the works. Whenever something good happens through you, God does it. If you want God to do more through you, let him do it. Say, God, every day, I'll do whatever you want me to do. I'll speak to whoever you want me to speak. Don't go in the store and just say, I got to pick what I want and get out of here. No, you might be in there to tell somebody about Jesus. You might be in there to pray for somebody that's sick. You might be in there to pray that somebody is living like the devil. But God will tell you. God will show you. When you walk in the door of a place, you say, God, show me what you want. Are you listening to me? That's what you do. What do you want me to do in here, Lord? If there's anybody, sometimes he will, sometimes he won't. I'll tell you that right now. Believe that not that I'm in the Father, the Father's in me. That's the same way
with us. Next verse. Hallelujah. Believe me that I am in the Father, the Father's in me, or else believe me for the very work's sake. Next verse. Verily, verily, I say unto you, he that believes on me, the works that I do, shall he do also, or she do also. Whenever it says he, it also means she. It says, that believeth on me, the works that I do, shall he or she do also, and greater works than these shall he do, because I go to my Father. They're here on the earth for many years. I was only on this earth for a few years, Jesus said. They're going to be here longer. We're supposed to be touching the lives of people. It's not all about us. It's all about what he wants in us. Do I hear an amen? Amen. We come to church, we ought to be shouting and jumping around for Jesus. You don't need to do that all the time, but you ought to do that when we're praising the Lord. You ought to get excited about him. Come on. The Lord is above everything. God put him in charge. He is God. He's the God of love. He took the form of a servant. Can you imagine the Son of God dying for sinners like us? Isn't that something? God, what love God had for you and for me and still does. You say, well, things aren't going my way. Talk to him. He has a plan for your life and so forth. He lived and walked in his own creation. He humbled himself, become obedient unto death of the cross. He became sin. He became our sin. He took our sin upon himself. He died because the wages of sin is death, and he took our death so that we would have his life. I mean, that's something to get excited about. That's something to smile about. That's something to live this life for. And that's what we need to be doing. God said we need to pray for 500 new people the next year in this church. This church should be an example of what Christ wants. We're to be touching other people's lives. We're to be inviting people to church. We're to never give up on telling people about Jesus, you see. Then sin of Adam came upon all mankind. Sin penetrated the heart of God himself because he took it, our sin, so that we could have his righteousness. That is absolutely amazing. It's hard to stay in your seat when you understand what God has done. I mean, you want to jump over the pews. Oh, thank you, Lord, for what you've done. Hallelujah. Oh, my goodness. How gracious, how loving, how perfect he is. Now, Christ believed in love. The Bible says God is love. Romans 5, 6 to 8. I got news. When you become a Christian, you're love. You're supposed to be. You don't live like you did before. You don't try to see how much you can get out of this world. See how much you can get out of Christ in this world. Romans 5, 6 to 8. For when we were yet without strength, in due time, Christ died for the ungodly. Tells us all about that. Next verse. For scarcely for a righteous man will one die, yet peradventure for a good man, some would even dare to die. Next verse. But God commended his love for us in that while we were yet sinners, Christ died for us. He didn't wait till we quit sinning.
He died while we were sinning for you and me, and we're to do the same. We're to love people. You're to love the leaders over there, and not what they're doing in Iran, but we're to love them as persons, and we need to pray for them that they'll come to Christ as their Savior and Lord. Do I hear an amen? Put up Romans 15:3. Romans is a great book. The Bible is the book we should be honoring, we should be reading, we should read it at least through the whole Bible once a year. And if you're not doing that, you're not doing what God saved you for. Okay, for even Christ pleased not himself. I didn't say that. God did. Even Christ pleased not himself. But as it is written, the reproaches of them that reproach thee fell on me. Our sin fell upon Christ. He took it and put it away completely. Oh, what a wonderful, wonderful God we have. Oh, my goodness, oh, my goodness, my goodness. We should praise him. Yes, God is love, God is love, God is love. And we need to keep our mind on that. Christ's work was to provide the reconciliation between God and man. That's why he came, to bring us to God. He came, he didn't have to die for us. But he did it so we could then come to God through him. He's the door. Hallelujah, Jesus. Thank you, Lord, for what you have done. My goodness, that's the number one thing we should be thinking about. Put up Colossians 1:20. Colossians 1:20. I mean, the Word of God is powerful and it's alive. Oh my, as a two-edged sword. All right. And having made peace through the blood of his cross, by him to reckon all things to himself, that's us, by him I say, whether it be things in earth or things in heaven, next verse, and you that were sometimes alienated and enemies in your mind, by wicked works, now has he reconciled, next verse, in the body of his flesh through death to present you holy and unblameable and unprovable in his sight. That's why Christ died, so you would be perfect before God and you would bring others to God. If you're not bringing others to God, if you're not praying for other people, if you're only thinking about yourself, you've missed what God called you to. Come on. This is what the church is all about. God was in Christ. Christ believed in love and did his part. Now it's our turn. That's why we're on the earth. Yes, we work. Yes, we have a marriage. Yes, we have kids, or maybe we don't. Maybe we're just here. But put up 2 Corinthians 5, verse 13. 2 Corinthians 5, 13. I'm giving you a lot of scripture because you need to know this is life. This scripture is life. For whether we are beside ourselves, it is to God, or whether we be sober, it's for your cause. We're to be alive to God. We're to be alive for his purpose. Next verse, 14. For the love of Christ constrains us, because we thus judge that if one died for all, then all were dead. Everybody was dead. We're going to hell until he died for us. He took our place. He will never have to die, but he died for you and me. He did it for you and me.
We belong to Him. We're to be what He wants. Let's face it, most of the church is not doing what it's supposed to be doing. I'm talking about churches all over the world. Some of them are closing, and they should be building on. They should be inviting people to Christ. We should be saying, God, give us 500 new members. Help me bring them in. Give me a Bible study in my home. Do something for God. Maybe not everybody's to have a Bible study in their home, but some are. They're to invite people and then invite them to church. Do I hear an amen? Aren't you glad you came today? You see, we need to get our act together. We need to start shaping up. It's not all about us. This life's not all about us. It's about Him and what He wants. Paul said, the Apostle Paul, the love of Christ has taken hold of my heart. That's what he said. God's taken a hold of my heart. Whoa. God's taken a hold of your heart. The same love that caused Christ to die for man has constrained Paul's heart and was causing him to live for lost people. The Jews never went to the Gentiles. And God said, okay, Paul, you're a Jew. I want you to go to the Gentiles. He was aware that wasn't going to be a good thing. On the surface, but many people got saved. I'm going to tell you, you got saved because of the Apostle Paul. He went to Europe and then across to America and so on, his teaching. The attitude of love is this: I love them as though I died for them. I would die for somebody to be saved. I will give my life for them. Love will make us ambassadors that are anxious to win mankind as though we died for them. We do in some things. We have to die to some things to bring people to Christ. Paul caught the vision of love. Paul believed in love, so to the pagan world he went as Christ's ambassador, fully conscious that his message would be an offense to the Jews, foolishness to the Greeks and the Romans. But he went anyway. He didn't go where he wanted, he went where God wanted him to go. He said, I want to go to this place and that place. No, God said, that isn't where I want you to go. I want you to go over there. I want you to go to Europe. Thank you, Lord. Thank you, Lord, you sent Paul to Europe. Thank you, Lord, that Europe came to the United States. Oh, my goodness. Isn't that something? He also knew the message of reconciliation in Christ would meet man's need. 2 Corinthians 12:15. 2 Corinthians 12:15. I want to show you. You get in the Bible, you find out God said that He has things for you to do. It's not about us and doing anything we want. It's what He wants. And I will very gladly spend and be spent for you. Though more abundantly I love you, the less I'll be loved. It's not about us being loved. It's about us loving other people. It's also about Christ loving us. But we got to understand God has a purpose for everyone, and you have to start living for that purpose. You have to bring people to Christ. You have to tell people about Jesus. They might say, no, I don't want to hear it. That's all right. That's their privilege. They can do that if they want to. Pray for them anyway. God's saying, I want you to love as many as my son loved. Those disciples were lost as a goose. They'd have ended up in hell if Christ hadn't got a hold of them. They'd be in hell today. He's asking us to yield to the Lordship
of His love in us. Romans 5:5. The Bible is full of love. We're to be loving other people. We're to be praying for our family, our neighbors, our fellow workers, our friends. If they don't know Christ, my goodness, pray they do. Don't just let them float through life and end up in eternal hell. Do everything you can to bring them to Jesus. Romans 5:5, and hope maketh not ashamed, because the love of God is shed abroad. Where? Where? Not very many people saw that. The love of God is shed abroad where? That's right. In our hearts, mind, will, and emotions. By the Holy Spirit, our ghost, same difference, which is given to us. You have the Holy Spirit in you. If you sin, you're dragging the Holy Spirit in sin. Come on. He fills us with His fullness that we might love as He loves. He wants us to love as He does. God loves the worst person on this earth. He loves the worst murderer on this church, on this earth. He can't bring that person to Him, but He can present a program that that person can come to Christ if they choose to do so. Love bears the weakness of the weak as though it were its own infirmity. Christ did not please Himself, but He took over the sins, disease, and judgment of us. We would end up separated from God forever had it not been for the love of Jesus Christ. He loved you before you were ever born. But He has to bring you with a body on the earth so you can make a decision for Him. Love will cause the new creation in Christ to pray for the one ruled by sin, as though He had been made sin for that one, though we take somebody else's place. Love will cause us to pray for the sick, as though we are the ones who had the disease and carried their pain. We're to have such love for people that it takes everything we have. Isn't that interesting? I've got just a little bit more to say, but we have to understand, we're not here just to live out life the way we want to. We're here to live out life the way God wants us to. And you have to find out what that is. And I'll tell you the truth, very few of us do. Very little of the church actually acts like the church. Just going to church isn't it. Going to church won't save you. Isn't that interesting? Joining the church won't save you. Doing good things won't save you. The death, burial, and Christ will raise you up and put you in the kingdom of God. And that's what we have to do for somebody else. Are you listening to me? We have to do everything we know how to bring somebody to Christ. To love is to have the mind of Christ. We're to love people. It's not how much money we can make. Although He wants to bless you. God wants you to be a blessing financially for yourself and for others. He wants that. He loves you. He didn't want bad things for you. Although we go through stuff,
My goodness, look what Christ went through. Oh, my goodness. We ought to be thanking Jesus every hour, every day. Thank you, Jesus. Thank you, Jesus. Thank you, Jesus. The new man in Christ, taking Christ's place, has a debt of love to pay to him. We owe humanity to tell them about Jesus. Wherever we go, I don't care if you go to the doctor's office. I always tell the doctor, I'm praying for you. I do. I tell the doctor, I say, I've been praying that you'll know the right thing that God wants you to do for me. I tell them, I let them know that. So the issue is, we're to be responsible for humanity. We're to love them. Not all of them are going to come to Christ. Some will, and they'll be thanking you for telling them about Jesus. I thank the preacher that preached the Word of God that got me thinking about the Lord. I was in church for 16 years and never heard one time that I had to accept the Lord as my personal Savior. And for 15 years I didn't go to church. But then through a series of circumstances, through people, entered up in church, heard the gospel, and accepted Christ. And it wasn't anything I did, it's what he did. Put up Romans 13:8. That's the last of this you have to put up. Romans 13:8. I want to show you the Word of God is alive and powerful and sharper than any two-edged sword. But the thing is, you can get drugged down by the world. You can get drugged down by sickness. You can get drugged down by everything. But in the middle of it all, the joy of the Lord is our strength. The joy of the Lord is our strength. And not just following Jesus, it's being like him on this earth. Owe no man anything but to love one another. We're to love people whether you like them or not. We're to love people whether you like what they're doing or not. We're not to love wrong things, but we're to love the person. And we're to give ourselves to him as much as we can that he will allow. But to love one another, for he that loves another, look at this, has fulfilled the law. You want to fulfill the law? Love other people. Now, it doesn't mean you condone what they're doing wrong. It means you love them personally as a human being put on this earth by God. God loves every person on this earth. He doesn't love whatever person's doing, and he cannot take somebody to heaven that doesn't ask, doesn't open the door to him. But we have to make the door available to unbelievers. I'm going to say this again. You got saved because somebody else loved you enough to pray for you and to ask God to show you truth. Somebody did that. You say Jesus did it? Yes, he did. But also individuals did that. That's why you're saved. God uses mankind. He uses people with a body. With a body, as I said last week, you have authority on the earth to do right things on the earth because you have the authority,
because you live in a body. We did not come from animals. Come on, that's craziness. We came from God, who gave us a body like His. He gave us a body like His. You can't believe that and sit still like nothing exciting is happening. One of the greatest times in our life, now I understand if you have to work, don't get me wrong, but one of the greatest times in your life is times of worship and praise with other believers. To show God you love Him. Show God you praise Him. The joy of the Lord is my strength. Let's sing it. The joy of the Lord is my strength.

0: Lord is my strength. He gives me living water, and I thirst no more. He gives me living water, and I thirst no more. He gives me living water, and I thirst no more. The joy of the Lord is my strength. I tell you, that's got to be your life. That's the number one priority of your life. The joy of the Lord is my strength. I don't care if you're sick, well, in the hospital, home, or where you are. The joy of the Lord is your strength. And you have to live that way. And life will be a lot more exciting and a whole lot more fun if you live that way. But if you live that, woe is me. Look at these awful things happening to me. That's the way some Christians live. They really do. But I'm going to tell you right now, you have the joy of the Lord, and He's your strength right now, right in this place. Hallelujah. Oh, He's good. I tell you, there's a whole lot more going to church than just sitting down in the pew. It's giving yourself to God like He gave Himself to you. It's giving yourself to God like He gave Himself to you. And you love people. And some people are going to turn the other way and not paying attention to you. That's their business. I messed up the other day. I was in a restaurant. And there was a guy crossed from me. And I don't know if he was praying or what he was doing. He kept putting his hands together, and he was waiting for his food. And God, I was supposed to go over and talk to him, and I didn't do it. Any other time I would do it, but I just didn't do it. And now I'm praying I see him again, because I'm going to run over to him and tell him, God loves you, brother. And he does. Doesn't mean he's going to heaven, but God loves him. God put him on the earth. God wants him saved. I don't care who it is. One of the reasons more people aren't in church is because the church doesn't love them. We got to love people when they come. We got to show our love of Christ, who's in us, is loving them through us, and inviting them into the kingdom of God. Do I hear an amen? Amen. Isn't God good? All the time. Let's stand before Him. Remember now, we have the Lord.
1: 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Dear Heavenly Father, I'm a sinner and lost, but I believe that the Lord Jesus Christ died on the cross for me, and that He rose from the dead on the third day, and right now I receive the Lord Jesus Christ as my personal Savior and Lord. Thank you, Lord, for saving me. Our phone number is 962-1477. That's 962-1477. 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
2: It's an angry world that doesn't know it needs Jesus. So like Jesus, we must throw ourselves into the fury so that His enemies can become His friends. Cast yourself in. Assad, a Muslim in the Middle East, put his faith in Jesus, and his brother Shahul was furious with him. And he was enraged with Mark, the American who led Assad to Jesus. Still, Mark felt compelled by Jesus' love to go to that angry brother. So he drove through the night to Shahul's house. While Mark is driving, Jesus appears to Shahul in a dream and tells him that someone is coming to show him the way of salvation. At sunrise, Mark knocks on Shahul's door. The door flies open, and there's Shahul, no longer angry, but excited. Are you here to tell us about Jesus? 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Muslims are deciding to follow Jesus like never before. 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FrontiersUSA.org.
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4: This year, America celebrates a major milestone, our semi-quincentennial, 250 years since our nation's birth and the Declaration of Independence. But throughout this year of 250s, there are other important milestones worthy of our attention. A mere 248 years ago this spring, General George Washington and the Continental Army were recovering from one of the lowest points of the War for Independence. During the winter of 1777 to 1778, approximately 12,000 troops encamped at Valley Forge after British forces captured Philadelphia. This encampment is remembered for its very real hardship. Disease, poor supplies, and brutal winter rains, sleet, and mud that all took a heavy toll. Historians estimate that as many as 2,000 soldiers died. Yet, Valley Forge is not simply a story of suffering. It was a turning point in the formation of a disciplined fighting force that would repel the British Empire. This winter encampment stands as one of the defining proving grounds for the American Revolution, and it is a lasting symbol of endurance and our national character. As Washington wrote of those encamped with him, "Naked and starving as they are, we cannot enough admire the incomparable patience and fidelity of the soldiery." Well, this year, Valley Forge National Historical Park turns 50 years old. On July 4th, 1976, roughly 3,500 acres were preserved as historic ground. This site now includes reconstructed log huts, many original structures, monuments, and museums that all tell the story of our American soldiers and the cause they served. It receives nearly 2 million visitors every year, and it serves not only as an educational resource, but a reminder of the price our ancestors paid to secure your liberty and mine. I've been fortunate enough to visit Valley Forge, to walk the grounds of beleaguered soldiers and militiamen, to visit the house that served as Washington's headquarters, even to touch the same railing he used to climb each night to his bedroom. I encourage you to take a trip to Valley Forge this year, or to any of the amazing sites of our War for Independence. Our shared story is preserved in these places, and to see and touch these pieces of our American story is surely an impactful way to honor and remember the legacy of our homeland. At the Phyllis Schlafly Report, we honor our history and learn from it as we look toward the future. 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
5: May 15th, the build-up. Have you ever run a marathon? If so, you know it requires months of training to get into shape before feeling fully prepared for the challenge. There are actually many things we might want to do that we have to build up to do before we can take the leap. But there's one thing that's completely opposite, and that's turning to the Lord for His forgiveness and healing. Maybe you've recognized that sins become a wedge between you and God, and you want to make it right. But you feel you have to get your act together first. You have to prove you deserve forgiveness, and then you can come before Jesus. But this couldn't be further from the truth, as we'll hear from David, who's here to share with us his true story on this Unshackled Daily Devotional.
6: My grandparents had raised me until I was 9. Then Dad took me to live with him and my stepmother. I was soon addicted to all kinds of drugs and stealing to meet my needs. When I was 16, Dad and I got into a fight, and he threw me out. I managed to graduate, barely, and got a job in the shipyards where my co-workers and I smoked pot together. Several times I tried to quit using drugs, but failed. I began to hate my weakness and thought about suicide many times. Some of us were arrested for smoking pot on the street, and I spent 4 hours in jail. That sobered me. I talked with a Christian at work who described how Jesus had turned him away from drugs. Another co-worker was even bolder in his witness. He took me to an empty office at lunchtime and, with his Bible, showed me that sin leads to death, but the gift of God is eternal life through Jesus Christ our Lord. Now, I mistakenly thought that I had to get rid of my bad habits before I could be saved, but he explained that God accepts us just as we are when we turn from sin to Christ. I prayed that day, giving my life to Jesus Christ and asking God to remake me. My old drug buddies didn't think my new life would last, but they were wrong. Jesus set me free, cleaned me up, and gave me joy. Two of my old drug buddies came to know Jesus too.
5: In the book of Isaiah, God's addressing the rebellious nation of Judah. He says in chapter 44, verse 22, "I have swept away your offenses like a cloud, your sins like the morning mist. Return to me, for I have redeemed you." Friend, while these words were spoken to the Jewish people thousands of years ago, they reveal the unchanging character of God, which is true even toward us believers today. He is the one who cleanses and restores. We cannot begin this process without Him. 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
7: Chapter 15. A soft answer turneth away wrath, but grievous words stir up anger. The tongue of the wise useth knowledge aright, but the mouth of fools poureth out foolishness. The eyes of the Lord are in every place, beholding the evil and the good. A wholesome tongue is a tree of life, but perverseness therein is a breach in the spirit. A fool despiseth his father's instruction, but he that regardeth reproof is prudent. In the house of the righteous is much treasure, but in the revenues of the wicked is trouble. The lips of the wise disperse knowledge, but the heart of the foolish doeth not so. The sacrifice of the wicked is an abomination to the Lord, but the prayer of the upright is his delight. The way of the wicked is an abomination unto the Lord, but he loveth him that followeth after righteousness. Correction is grievous unto him that forsaketh the way, and he that hateth reproof shall die. Hell and destruction are before the Lord. How much more, then, the hearts of the children of men? A scorner loveth not one that reproveth him, neither will he go unto the wise. A merry heart maketh a cheerful countenance, but by sorrow of the heart the spirit is broken. The heart of him that hath understanding seeketh knowledge, but the mouth of fools feedeth on foolishness. All the day...
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13: Welcome to 6640, the ministry outreach of Koinonia House and Koinonia Institute. Today's Bible teacher is Dr. Chuck Missler, connecting the Bible to your life and the world around you. This series is entitled, Learn the Bible in 24 Hours. In today's study, Dr. Missler begins his conclusion of this exciting study through the whole Bible.

with the last 23 sessions. We obviously have gone through the entire Old Testament, starting with the Torah, then through the historical books, the poetical books, major and minor prophets. As we did, we tried to develop a broad perspective on the one hand, and yet I tried as we went along to pick up a few of the details. The truth is in the details. You may recall we noted that if you take every 49th letter in the book of Genesis, it spells the name Torah, interestingly enough. If you do the same thing in Exodus, the first Tau, first Vav, first Resh, every 49 letters again spells Torah. In Leviticus, it doesn't happen. In Numbers, of course, it does, but backwards of all things. Same thing with Deuteronomy, have the equivalent kind of thing occur. And this is a mystery. Why on earth is this here? Is this by accident? I don't think so. Is it by design? I guess so, but what does it prove? Well, Leviticus, let's take another look at Leviticus. We discover that every seventh letter, not seven squared, but every seventh letter, spells out the unpronounceable name of God, which the rabbis typically say Yad He Vav He or Yehovah, or people have different ways of rendering it, but basically the Tetragrammaton. Well, now when we stand back from this design, we notice that Torah is spelled forward in the first two books and backwards in the last two books. In Leviticus, it highlights the fact that the Torah always points to the name of God. Now, this is not a big deal, except it's a flag to alert us to the fact that underneath the text is design. And these designs are, in some cases, very profound. We'll touch on a few of those. Very early in our review, we talked about the nature of time, and we've gotten to the physics of that, but the main point of it is that in our 20th century science heritage, we now know that time is a physical property. It varies with mass, acceleration, and gravity, among other things. And that means that we exist in more than three dimensions. In fact, the physicists now tell us probably 10 dimensions. But the main point is that God uses His ability to be outside time altogether to validate His message to us. And if we think of time as linear, we think of eternity as starting at infinity on the left, going to infinity on the right, or putting that into our space. If you can visualize this curve as a three-dimensional space, we are in the present, behind us is the past, ahead of us is the future. For us, life is a sequence of events. But to someone who's outside time in eternity, he can see the past, the present, and future simultaneously. And this is an attribute of God alone. But he uses that to authenticate the message he sends us. He proves it that it's really from him by writing history before it happens. We call that prophecy in one sense. But we find it also in subtle sense. Much of the Bible makes no sense except as history finally plays out. The brazen serpent is an example of that in Numbers 21. Makes no sense until you get to John 3 and so forth. So we also talked about the stretch factor of the universe, as it's commonly thought of. Is the universe 15, 16 billion years old, or was it created in 6 days? It turns out the expansion factor of 10 to the 12th, which is widely accepted, is in fact simply the same expansion factor if you render it in terms of the mass of the earth versus the mass of the universe. You take that ratio, 6 times 10 to the 12th days, renders down to 6 days, if you will. Day one goes to, that's one rendering by Dr. Gerald Schroeder, but there's other considerations. The main point is I believe in a 6-day creation, literal days, because God intends us to understand that, not from Genesis, but from Exodus 20, verse 11. So we talked a lot about that. We talked about information measures, the difference between order and disorder, noise and signal, cacophony, music, and chaos and cause. These are opposites. On the left, we have disorder. We have entropy, which is a way of saying randomness. And on the right, we have information. And they're opposites to each other, in a sense. So they are different, and things are always flowing towards randomness. The universe is winding down. It takes external input to create order or information, and that speaks to a creation, a definitive creation. The Darwinists cannot explain the origin of life because they can't explain the origin of information. That's really the issue, not the biology of it. We made an entropy profile of the universe. Randomness is at the bottom, order is at the top in this little diagram. The word erev speaks of obscurity or disorder, and the word boker being orderly or discernible, they ultimately come to mean evening and morning.
But what we really have is an Erev and Boker defining the first

0: day of creation, and light was created and so forth. And then we went to the second day, Erev and Boker, and we had properties of space emerge. And then we had the land and vegetation. And the fourth day we had the sun and the moon and the stars. And then we had the birds and the fish and so forth. And then we finally had in the sixth day animals, Mr. and Mrs. Man, and so forth. What's provocative about this, of course, is in the seventh day there is no Erev and Boker. There's obviously an evening and morning, but the point is the Erev and Boker, the reduction of entropy, the insertion of structure and design, had ceased. It was completed at the end of the sixth day. And so the scripture tells us. But then we get to a huge discontinuity, the fall of man in chapter 3, in which we have a decay. We have a huge disruption of the original creation. Everything we know about the universe is post-curse, as God declares war on Satan for his exploits here. That starts the scarlet thread. God promises that he would redeem the world through the seed of the woman. It's a hint of the virgin birth. It's going to come from mankind. It's going to be a man to do this. In fact, from a specific nation that Abraham is called to do. Jacob, the tribe, and David, the family, and so forth. And so as the scripture goes, it sequentially focuses on God's plan of redemption. And as he focuses, Satan tries to disrupt it. We even took a look at the proper names in the genealogy of Genesis 5 and discovered, interestingly enough, that there's a sentence, man is appointed mortal sorrow, but the blessed God shall come down, teaching that his death shall bring the despairing comfort to rest. Adam, Seth, Enosh, Kenan, Mahalalel, Yared, Enoch, Methuselah, Lamech, and Noah are built from Hebrew roots. A man is appointed mortal sorrow, but the blessed God shall come down teaching that his death, whose death? God's death, shall bring the despairing comfort or rest. Praise God. So here we have a summary of the Christian gospel tucked away in a genealogy in the Torah, astonishingly enough. Well, of course, we got into the fallen angels and the Nephilim and all of that. We talked about Noah's Ark and the realities of it. Its displacement being equivalent to at least 500, maybe twice that, railroad cars. Equivalent space for 125,000 sheep when you've got only about 18,000 species to deal with. It sounds quite much more comfortable than it does on the face of it. We also covered the reasons why we don't think that Mount Ararat in Turkey is a viable site for the Ark. It violates what the scripture would tend to argue, that they came from the east to Babel, which means that somewhere the Ark, the real Mount Ararat, is probably in Iran somewhere, and we will not be surprised if some of the attempts to find it will surface in the coming years. But then we, of course, talked about the call of Abraham and his family, how he married his half-sister, had Ishmael as well as Isaac, how as the family grows and so forth, these relationships are important. He has a nephew by the name of Lot that becomes very prominent in Genesis. We talked about that. Under Bethuel, we had Rebekah, who becomes the bride of Isaac, from whom we have Esau and Jacob, Esau being the forebearer of the Edomites, the enemies of Israel. Some of these tensions we see in the world today have their roots way back in the Genesis time period. And of course, also to Bethuel, in addition to Rebekah, you had Laban. And Laban has Leah and Rachel, two daughters that marry into Jacob. So we have the whole scenario of the patriarchs start to lay out in the book of Genesis that we went through. Under the patriarchs, we took some time to really understand Abraham, who had Ishmael through Hagar, not Sarah. Under Sarah, we had Isaac, who marries Rebekah and has, again, Jacob. And again, we have the key line, from which come the 12 tribes. Not only through Leah and Rachel, Leah has the four, and then Rachel gives her handmaid to have two more, Dan and Naphtali. And then Leah figures, that's a good idea, I'll do the same thing with Zilpah, so there's a couple there. And by this time, Rachel finally has a child, Joseph. And then Leah has two more. And then finally, Rachel has Benjamin, but dies in childbirth. But Rachel is the one, Jacob loved Rachel more than life itself, and so Obviously, Joseph was very favored, and Joseph becomes the prime minister of the world through the incredible drama that finishes the last few chapters of the book of Genesis. He has two sons that get adopted by Jacob, as he adopts his grandsons, as we would call them. So you have 13 potential tribes, so you can always have 12 by dropping, if you have to drop one out. That relieves a lot of the confusion that comes later. As for the other descendants of Abraham under Esau, who marries with the sons of Ishmael, but it's interesting that ones that are truly Arabs are really sons of Keturah, not even Hagar as well as Sarah. Certainly not Sarah, but not even Hagar, interestingly enough. They really come from Keturah. From Jokshan we have Saudi Arabia, and from Midian we have the Bedouins and such. So the whole issue of Arabs is an issue. Something else, getting back to some of the subtleties we pointed out as we went through, we noticed that in 49-letter intervals, we have a very interesting genealogy tucked away in Genesis 38. We have Boaz in 49-letter intervals, then we have Ruth in 49-letter intervals, and then we have Obed in 49-letter intervals, and then we have Ishai or Jesse in 49-letter intervals, and then we have David in 49-letter intervals. What's astonishing about this is Boaz, Ruth, Obed, Jesse, and David in chronological order, centuries before the fact. This is in the book of Genesis. This is long before Moses and all of that. I mention this not that it's a big deal, except be aware of the fact that there are discoveries laying just beneath the surface of the text that highlight its supernatural origins. So the text anticipates the lineage of David several centuries in advance. David did not come as a surprise or an afterthought. That was God's plan from the beginning. So anyway, we went through the Torah, the book of beginnings. We took the birth of the nation in Exodus. We looked at the book of holiness, the law of the nation. And then we talked about Numbers, their wanderings due to a lack of faith. And then finally, Moses' three epistles that make up the book of Deuteronomy, his final review and comments on the whole thing before he dies. Then we went through the historical books, Joshua and the conquest of Canaan, Judges, the next 300 years, where they really snatch defeat out of the jaws of victory by not following through what Joshua had started. And then we have Ruth, this incredible little four-chapter book that really reveals to us the role and background of the kinsman redeemer. Very essential when we get to the book of Revelation. Then we had 1 Samuel, the birth of the kingdom, and then for 2 Samuel, the reign of David himself, and then the kingdom divided under Solomon, and then the history of that divided kingdom. Chronicles is a review of both of those with special emphasis on David and the southern kingdom, but we have basically the monarchy there from 1 Samuel through to Chronicles, 1 Samuel being the bridge between the judges and the monarchy period. So we went through the whole background of history here with Genesis covering a huge part of history, from the creation all the way up to the Exodus, then the rest of the Old Testament from there through the monarchy period. Then four centuries of what they call the silent period, and the New Testament's so different than the Old Testament, it occurs in just one lifetime. But boy, what a lifetime it is. And so we have that perspective. The monarchy, of course, was, we went through that rather hurriedly, but the best we could with the time. The Saul started with such promise but ended in failure. We had David, who is the key to all things in many respects. And then Solomon, who started well but again failed. It's interesting, you look at Saul or Solomon or many others, finishing well is the name of the game. And so we have 1st, 2nd Samuel, 1st, 2nd Kings, sometimes called 1st, 2nd, 3rd, and 4th Kings in some Bibles. But in any case, Elijah being in 1st Kings, Elisha in the 2nd Kings is at the break point there. Chronicles being a repeat of 2 Samuel through 2 Kings from the point of view primarily of the southern kingdom. We went through the prophets, the various prophets that we also, as we went along, saw the building of the temple. We noted the differences between it and the tabernacle that are very profound, but the same basic architecture, but adding the elements of the porch, the pillars, and the hidden chambers. Many lessons out of this that we touched upon. And how the basic tabernacle model, the body, the soul, the heart, and the spirit, seem to be profiled. And seven times in the scripture, God says, "Ye are the temple of God." What does he mean by that? There are many lessons here that are well amplified by our little briefing called The Architecture of Man, but perhaps more profoundly by my wife's trilogy, The Way of Agape, and the books that followed. The fact that the porch is there is our willpower, very key issue. The subconscious being implied by these wooden chambers and so forth. Sounds strange at first, encourage you to study, review all that. But after the monarchy, we get to the historical books, Ezra, the return from captivity, from the Babylonian captivity, and Nehemiah, the rebuilding of Jerusalem, and the scene of the fulfillment of the Daniel 70 weeks, or 69 of the 70 weeks. And between Ezra and Nehemiah actually occur Esther, from which the escape from being exterminated. Very, very dramatic, dramatic story. We went through the poetical books, not too expositionally too much. We talked about Job, at least in the central points. Psalms, Proverbs, Ecclesiastes, and so forth. The messianic details in the Psalms are astonishing. You don't think of the Psalms as a book of prophecy, but they really are. They're more than just the hymns. There's an enormous amount of details about Jesus, his person, that he's the Son of God, Son of Man, and Son of David, is emphasized by many of them. His offices, prophet, priest, and king, are emphasized by many of them. But his messianic profile is astonishing. That he'd speak in parables, he'd calm storms, he'd be despised, rejected, mocked, whipped, derided. He would be impaled on a cross, he'd be thirsty, given wine mixed with gall, lots cast for his garments, not a bone would be broken. All these are detailed in the Psalms. And with astonishing precision, he'd rise from the dead, he'd ascend to heaven, he'd be at the right hand of God, he's the high priest, he'll judge the nations, his reign would be eternal. As the Son of God and also the Son of David, people would sing Hosanna to him, blessed forever, and would come into glory in the last days. So all this is laid there. The coming of his kingdom is mentioned in Psalm 46 through tribulation. The range of his kingdom, all the earth in Psalm 47. The center of his kingdom, Psalm 48. So 46, 47, 48 are a trilogy on the coming range and center of the coming kingdom of the Messiah. Then we got to the major prophets and what rich material. We spent a whole session just on Isaiah, the messianic prophet. And then we tried to get most of the others. We spent a special time on Daniel also, because he's half history and half prophets. 12 key points in Isaiah. That just Isaiah 53, he comes in absolute loneliness. He was despised, rejected of men. He suffered for sins in the place of ourselves. That God himself caused the suffering to be vicarious. All these are descriptions, not from Paul's epistles, from the book of Isaiah, chapter 53. His absolute resignation, he opened not his mouth. The description there is astonishing in Isaiah 53. He died as a felon from prison and from judgment. He was cut off prematurely, out of the land of the living. He was personally guiltless, no violence nor deceit in his mouth. He was to live on after his sufferings. He prolonged his days. Jehovah's pleasure would prosper in his hand and so forth. The mighty would triumph after his suffering. By all this, God would justify many, the scripture says. All this is in the Old Testament centuries before, Isaiah 53. And hidden behind the text, within those 12 verses, are the names of the people that are at the foot of the cross. You got Pharisees, Levites, Caiaphas, Annas, the man Herod, and so forth. All kinds of words that are relevant, but perhaps most astonishing, the disciples that were mourning. Peter, Matthew, John, Andrew, Philip, Thomas. Two Jameses, not three, because one was not a believer until after the resurrection. Simon, Thaddeus, Matthias. Three Marys are there, and one of them is entangled with the reference to John and Salome and Joseph. Just amazing. These are encrypted within 12 verses, the people of the cross. What's even more astonishing is a name that should occur statistically, just because of the frequency of the letters, within that sequence of tests that is conspicuous in its absence. That's the name of Judas. Well, we got to Daniel, talked about Daniel chapter 2 and the strange metallic dream that Nebuchadnezzar had, but then also the series of visions that Daniel would have later in his life and how they paralleled with each other, both of them profiling the history of Gentile dominion on the planet Earth, right up to the end, where it's interrupted by God's own kingdom being set up. And so we went through all of that. And of course, we can't zip through even on a summary basis and talk about the book of Daniel even without, or any part of the scripture without pointing out the 69 weeks. This incredible prophecy penned 5 centuries in advance that was translated into Greek 3 centuries in advance about that Gabriel tells Daniel the exact day that Jesus would present himself as a king to Jerusalem. For the commandment to restore Jerusalem to Messiah the king would be 69 weeks of years, and that turns out to be exactly right to the very day. And this is all in the Septuagint, penned, translated into Greek, 3 centuries before it happens. Gabriel's margin for error is zero. It works out when one takes the trouble to get into the precision to the very day. Getting to Ezekiel, there's all kinds of things in Ezekiel, but of course, perhaps most eminent on our horizon is the famous Magog invasion, which can very well happen in the near future. Magog and his allies are listed there. It's famous for two reasons. God will intervene on behalf of Israel rather dramatically, and also it appears to describe the use of nuclear weapons. So it's much studied among prophecy buffs today because there's an expectation by people in the strategic community that this could be on our near horizon. Each one of these is a study in its right. Then we went to the so-called minor prophets, not because they're less important, because they happen to be physically smaller. Major and minor are a librarian's categorization, not in significance. Hosea talks about the apostasy of the northern kingdom, and his book is an incredible indictment by parallelism with America. Because exactly the predicament of the northern kingdom is very parallel to America, and the remedy may be the same. Joel is a major source of information about the day of the Lord, the final climax forthcoming. Amos emphasized the ultimate rule of David. Obadiah talks about the enemies of Israel, the destruction of Edom. But you need to understand that the Edomites is generic for all of Israel's enemies, always has been. And they would celebrate any time Israel got put down. The word, the more you study the Edomites and the whole history, the more you recognize it becomes a synonym for Israel's enemies. And Obadiah has much to talk about that. Jonah, of course, led to the repentance of Nineveh. Incredible book and also very relevant to our day. 10 miracles in that book, but the most impressive one is not the fish thing, it's the repentance from the king on down within 40 days that averted judgment. Micah has many things in it, but we know it best probably because of the birth in Bethlehem and so forth. But it also identifies the source of the Antichrist and some other interesting things in Micah. Nahum was also from Galilee to Nineveh, but this time Nineveh doesn't repent. In 722 they disappear from history. And they weren't rediscovered in history until 1849, strangely enough. Many people thought it was just a legend. Habakkuk has many interesting things, mainly about why does God use bad people to judge some of the people that aren't where they should be. In other words, he's really troubled that God will use sometimes very evil people to accomplish his judgments. But also in Habakkuk is this plea that the just shall live by faith, which becomes the watchword of the Reformation, and it's also the subject of three epistles as a trilogy on that subject. And that's why we believe that Paul wrote Hebrews. Hebrews, Romans, and Galatians are a trilogy of that. Zephaniah has a number of little nuggets, but not the least of which it predicts that not only will Israel be regathered, but when they do, they'll speak pure Hebrew. And that sounded preposterous until May 14th of 1948, and obviously the Hebrew in Israel today is pure Hebrew. Haggai focuses on the frustrations in rebuilding the temple. Zechariah has all kinds of nuggets about the second coming. So, very timely stuff. And then Malachi is the final message to a disobedient people, but he also has a secret revealed in there that's the solution to all financial problems. As you go through the study of these, the minor prophets, one of the things, we won't take the time to review it in detail now, but to understand that the prophets are not in chronological order. As you study them, try to understand which prophet prophesied under which king. As you double back on these things and do your homework, try to relate them to the context in which they were prophesying. Haggai in the days of Ezra, and Zechariah in the days of Nehemiah, and of course, Malachi at the very, very end. And the silent years are profiled for you in advance in Daniel 11. So that's the Old Testament. When you finish the Old Testament, the one thing you're hit with is that there are unexplained ceremonies left, sacrificial rituals that are not explained. You have unachieved purposes. You have all these covenants. What for? Some conditional, some unconditional. You have unappeased longings. The poetical books are full of things they're yearning for that have yet to be fulfilled. And the prophecies, of course, are incomplete. It's important to really taste and appreciate the fact that the Old Testament is incomplete by itself. There's something missing. And what's missing, of course, is the New Testament. Jesus challenges you in John 5:39. He says, search the scriptures, for in them you think you have eternal life. And he's referring to the Old Testament to them when he's saying that. Search the scriptures, for in them you think you have eternal life. And they are they which testify of what? Me. That's his boast. And indeed they do. And when you discover that for yourself, it'll change your whole perspective.
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0: This is Pastor Jerry Hall, General Manager of radio station WHJG. I just wanted you to know that the programs on our station are always not current, and therefore the books and tapes and things offered are not always available. Also, the talk-in shows are not always current, and so you can't call in on that particular day for that particular event. But thank you for listening to our station. God bless you.
1: Reminders of a Lost World. This is Ken Ham, author, speaker, and blogger on the Bible's reliability and authority. The world destroyed by the global flood of Noah's day was very different from today. And here's just one example. In the pre-flood world, there were towering stromatolite mounds built from algae and sediments washed in by tides. In today's world, much smaller mounds still exist in a few places. Now, these stromatolites are identical to ones in the past, just smaller. But why? Well, the fountains of the great deep forever changed the pre-flood ocean environment. And the new conditions made it hard for stromatolites to grow like they did before. These algae mounds are a reminder of the flood and a world lost because of sin.
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3: Just because our sins are hidden doesn't mean they aren't real. King David discovered this truth when his secret affair with Bathsheba came crashing down on everyone he loved. Though God forgave him, David watched in agony as his children reenacted his failures in increasingly devastating ways. Today on Insight for Living, Chuck Swindoll reveals a sobering truth. Moral failure leaves scars that forgiveness doesn't erase. In this study, we'll discover why the choices we make in secret today will echo through our family for years to come. Chuck titled his message, Absalom, the Rebel Prince Charming.
4: There are two kinds of problems that a family can endure, trouble from without and trouble from within. And this is a case of the second. David endures with his family trouble from within. And I don't think there's any way to write in the sacred record the awful guilt that this man lived with as he looked back over the months that we're going to travel through tonight and trace the steps of the downward trend of misery because he sinned during that 12-month period of time. When David sowed to the flesh, he reaped what the flesh produced. Moreover, he reaped the consequences of his actions, even though he had confessed his sin and been forgiven for it. 2 Samuel chapter 12, the general prediction is, the sword will never depart from your house. Now, verse 11 introduces us to the first of eight steps downward in David's misery. Marital infidelity, that is the first. Verse 11, behold, I will raise up evil against you from your own household. I will even take your wives before your eyes and give them to your companion, and he shall lie with your wives in broad daylight. Chapter 16, verse 21. There will be marital unfaithfulness. And I want you to notice where it took place. Verse 20, chapter 16. Absalom said to Ahithophel, give your advice. What shall we do? Now, Ahithophel is a poor counselor. As a matter of fact, he is a wicked counselor. Ahithophel said to Absalom, go into your father's concubines, whom he has left to keep the house. Then all Israel will hear that you have made yourself odious to your father. The hands of all who are with you will also be strengthened. So they pitched a tent for Absalom on the roof. Where is it David first fell into sin and planted the seeds? On the roof. On the roof of the palace. As if to say, we'll rub his nose in it. So they pitched a tent on the roof of the palace, and it says, Absalom went in to his father's concubines in the sight of all Israel. Let's go to the second one. Back to chapter 12, verse 15, the loss of the newborn baby. Not only was there marital infidelity, there was loss of the baby. Nathan went to his house. Then the Lord struck the child that Uriah's widow bore to David, so that he was very sick. Verse 17, the elders of the household stood beside him. Verse 18, then it happened on the seventh day that the child died. There is a third. Chapter 13, verses 1 to 14. One of David's sons rapes his sister. Now, when you read this account, you will notice that Amnon, the half-brother, is attracted to Tamar, half-sister, the blood sister of Absalom. And the reason I want to present that is because Absalom comes to her defense later on, and now you know why. She was to him very precious. Now, verse 1. It was after this that Absalom, the son of David, had a beautiful sister whose name was Tamar. And Amnon, the son of David, loved her. It was a wrong kind of love. It was a physical love. It was an incestuous lust. And you will notice he was so frustrated because of his sister Tamar that he made himself ill, for she was a virgin, and it seemed hard to Amnon to do anything to her. And through a process of events, he had a friend named Jonadab who helped set up the event. Tamar was brought into this scene where the boy faked illness, and he said to her in verse 11 in a very direct proposition, come lie with me, my sister. And she said, no, my brother, do not violate me, for such a thing is not done in Israel. However, verse 14, he would not listen to her since he was stronger than she, suggests there was a struggle. He violated her and lay with her. Then Amnon hated her with a very great hatred. Note that. After the brother raped the sister, there was a sense of instant hate, and he put her out. And guess where she went? To her brother, Absalom. It says in verse 20, Absalom, her brother, said to her, has Amnon, your brother, been with you? Now, it doesn't record an answer, but I imagine she nodded her head. Imagine that in the shame and disgrace of her experience, she simply had the strength just to nod. Now, keep quiet, my sister. He is your brother. Do not take this matter to heart. So Tamar remained and was desolate in her brother Absalom's house. Verse 22, but Absalom did not speak to Amnon, either good or bad. For Absalom hated Amnon because he had violated his sister Tamar. Step number 4, a brother hates a brother. Absalom and Amnon did not speak, it says, for 2 years. Verse 23, for 2 full years. It went on. Now I want to ask something. Where in the world was David? Dads, we are living in the generation of the absent father. And I'll tell you, the mother is not designed to cope as both mom and dad. It is not her place. It is not her calling. It was never designed for the mother to be the sole source of discipline and authority, simply because the father has become occupied 16 hours and more a day somewhere else. And when he's home, if the truth is known, he is addicted to the television set. You know me well enough to know that I'm not for throwing out all the TVs. I'm not for getting rid of all things that happen on TV and all programs. I am saying, dads, It's amazing how little discipline we show in being unable to walk over and turn a little knob about 1 inch to the left to where it clicks. So much easier to sort of stick our thumb in the book and look over our glasses and say, "Now don't do that, kids," and go right back to it, than to set that aside and deal with the problem. But that's hard. And if the truth were known, we would rather say, "It's her job. After all, the kind of money I'm making, she ought to count herself privileged to live in this kind of place I provided her." What kind of palace did David provide for his umpteen number of wives? It was a fabulous pad. But it didn't handle the problem at home. Absalom hated his brother. And he did so for 2 full years. They didn't even speak, whether good or bad. And the result, verse 23, after 2 full years, Absalom starts his little deceptive plan. Absalom is quite a guy. Boy, he was awake a lot earlier than his dad, went to bed a lot later, played his father for a fool, offered a plan where all of them would go down to shear sheep, and the dad said, "No, I don't think we should." Verse 24, Absalom came to the king and said, "Now your servant has sheep shearers. Please let the king and his servants go with your servant." King said to Absalom, "No, my son, we should not all go, lest we be burdensome to you." Although he urged him, he would not go, but blessed him. Then Absalom said, "If not, then please let my brother Amnon go with us." Now, if this dad had been on target, he would have known that Absalom has not spoken to Amnon for 2 years. I mean, you've got to be rather thick as a father to not know that a son isn't speaking to another son for 2 years. And David, now look, talk about lack of discipline. Absalom urged him, verse 27, and Amnon, he let Amnon and all the king's sons go with him. He urged him, meaning what? He badgered him, he begged him, he pled, he intimidated, he used guilt. And a father that doesn't spend the right kind of priority, the right kind of time, is a victim of his guilt. And kids manipulate and intimidate. And before long, the dad's giving in. "Go ahead, just leave, do it." Now look at what happened. You won't believe it. 28. Absalom commanded his servants, saying, "See now, when Amnon's heart's merry with wine, when I say to you, strike him and put him to death. Don't fear. I've commanded you." 29. That's what they did. But that's not all. The servants of Absalom did to Amnon just as Absalom had commanded. Then all the king's sons arose, each mounted his mule and fled. It was while they were on the way that the report came to David, "Absalom has struck down all the king's sons, and not one of them is left." If you're tracing the steps down, we now have Absalom murdering Amnon. A brother murders a brother. Internal strife. The sword will never depart out of your household, David. And here he is groaning under the ache of it all. Now, if that's not bad enough, another step. Absalom, verse 34, when the report came back, all the king's sons are dead. Verse 34, Absalom fled. So we have number 6, rebellion and runaway. Absalom's on his way. And while he's away, by the way, he went to granddaddy's house, verse 38. Absalom fled and had gone to Geshur. That's where his granddaddy lived, Maacah's dad, who was a king in Geshur. Ah, he can't live at home, so he'll go back to granddad while he licks his wounds and sets up his plan to rebel against his daddy. And that's precisely what he does. Step number 7, Absalom leads a conspiracy against his father. Wow. Chapter 15, 14:28. Absalom lived 2 full years in Jerusalem, did not see the king's face. He sent for Joab, and he wouldn't come. So he sent a second time, and he still wouldn't come. And then through another chain of events, Absalom got on the king's doorstep and began to steal the hearts of the people. You read the record for yourself. He stood at the gate of the king. And as people came to seek counsel of David, Absalom short-circuited. He intercepted them as they came, hugged them and kissed them and won their hearts. And and got them on his side. Said bad things about his father, and before long he had the majority vote. And of all things, it says in verse 14, David said to all his servants, verse 14 of chapter 15, "Arise and let us flee, otherwise none of us shall escape from Absalom." Who's in charge? The son. It happens every time. Parents on the Run is a book written by Beecher and Beecher, a husband-wife team. And in it, they give strong advice to parents today. The adult-centered home of yesteryear made parents the masters and children their slaves. The child-centered home of today has made parents the slaves and children the masters. There is no true cooperation in a master-slave relationship, and therefore, no democracy. Neither the restrictive authoritarian technique of rearing children, nor the newer anything-goes technique develop the genius within the individual, because neither trains him to be self-reliant. Now listen. Children raised under arbitrary rules become either spineless automatons or bitter revolutionaries who waste their lives in conflict with those around them. But children who know no law higher than their own passing fancy become trapped by their own appetites. In either case, they are slaves. That is precisely what happened to Absalom. And some number of years ago, the headlines read in this article, "Son says parents failed him, so he sues them for $350,000. In Colorado, a young man sues his parents for damages for $350,000, this 25-year-old fella, because they didn't raise him right. Boy, don't get any ideas. All kidding aside, I wonder how many kids, just to ponder the thought, would feel they have the right to sue their parents. That's not the answer, certainly. Nor am I saying that it's always a parent's fault. I think the scapegoat of our day is always mom and dad, or often mom and dad. That's unfair. What is it going to take for the blinders to be removed, the shades to be lifted, and truth to be seen by parents in putting together a family? I'll tell you, it is devastating in our era, where everything in the world comes in place of the essentials. I counseled with a young man a number of years ago who sat in my office and with a curled lip and a grim face stared coldly at me as we talked about his home. He had been sent to me by his parents, and I could hardly break through that thick hide. And I said to him, "Tell me about your dad." And he uttered an oath and cleared his throat and looked out the window. And my dad, he said, "I have one great goal. It's to kill him." He said, "I tried once, I failed, but the next time I won't." Seething with emotion. Then he began to describe time after time after time after time. His dad ridiculed, embarrassed, took advantage of, beat, didn't trust, put him down to where that boy is now an Absalom, taller than his dad. It's just a matter of time. I tell you, David is under the awful strain of all of this, and if that's not bad enough, the final straw is Joab murders Absalom. Chapter 18, verse 32. And here we are at the end of a whole series of things, and the sword is not departed from David's house. And here he is living in the backwash of the consequences of carnality, ruining the day he ever even looked at Bathsheba, and carried on a year of deception, and finally in the backwash of the rape of a sister, the conspiracy of a son, the rebellion of a son, the hatred, the murder, and he's sitting alone, no doubt perspiring to point of exhaustion, and in comes the report. Verse 32, 1832. The king said to the Cushite, this is the runner that came from the battle, "Is it well with the young man Absalom?" See, he's guilty over this boy. Couldn't handle him, and now he's concerned that he somehow get it back together. The Cushite answered, "Let the enemies of my lord the king and all who rise up against you for evil be as that young man," which is a gracious way of saying that boy is dead. Now look, the king was deeply moved. It's the most tragic parental account in all the Old Testament. Deeply moved. Look where he went. He went to the chamber over the gate and he wept. And he said as he walked, look at him, walking up and down, "Oh, my son Absalom, my son Absalom. Would I had died instead of you. Oh, Absalom, my son, my son." Be not deceived. God is not mocked. Whatever a man sows, that he will reap. If you have taken lightly the grace of God, if you have tripped through the corridors of the kingdom like a little child, picking and choosing sin or righteousness at will, thinking grace covers it all, you've missed it, my friend. You've missed it. As a matter of fact, it's quite likely there has begun a process of consequences you're too thick to realize, that you are harvesting the bitter blossoms of your seeds planted way back then. What is it going to take? What is it going to take in the family of God to turn our lives in His great grace back to His beautiful plan? Well, it is going to take saying no to good things and fun things that satisfy you, Dad, Mom, or kids. It's going to take an honest admission of the truth, either to a friend or to the parents themselves, or to kids, whichever the relationship need is. An honest admission and declaration, this is out of whack. This has gone on time after time after time, and I cannot go on like this. Some of you this very evening are living in a compromising situation, and just by the skin of your teeth, you're just sort of skipping along or skimming along the surface, hoping it'll never catch up. But God is not mocked. It has caught up. And part of the catching up is the misery tonight that you live with. And I do not attempt to take it away. I don't lay a guilt trip on anybody. I'm saying that if God brings it, it is from the Holy Spirit and it's between you and Him. Let's pause now. Let's bow. David is a beaten man, strung out, sobbing as if he's lost his mind. Every crutch is removed. He's at the bitter end. The wages of sin is death. But the gift of God is eternal life through Jesus Christ. If you've never met the Lord Jesus, of course, I point you to Him. Turn to Him tonight. Turn your life to Him. Broken and bruised and twisted and confused, just lay it out before Him. Ask Him to give you the grace to face realistically and straight on the consequences. Our Father, in the quietness of these moments together, I ask that You would somehow put together the pieces that only You can do. I cannot. And turn our attention to Your Son, our only claim, our only hope.
5: Father, I plead with you to stop the process of sin in some lives that are here. Only you know who they are. And cause us to see that our holy God is not mocked. I pray for disciplined moms and dads. I pray for that to be balanced with a very sincere and deep love that only you can bring. Give us the ability, Lord, as you forgive us, to forgive ourselves so that we have a clear mind in realizing that you will take us through and your grace will sustain us. How serious this is tonight. I pray that there might be some dads raised up who will for a change be dads again and take the role of leadership that is theirs. The whirlwind that they are reaping, I ask that you would slow them down and bring them to their knees. I ask that for myself as well. Tonight, our Father, we wait on you to do these things. We trust you for this. In the name of Christ, amen.
6: 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For the past 3 days, we've heard the story of Absalom, the rebel Prince Charming. This is message number 9 in a 14-part series of biographical sketches called Fascinating Stories of Forgotten Lives. You know that feeling when you're reading through the Bible and suddenly a minor character jumps off the page? Maybe it's Absalom who bore the impact of David's compromise, or Abigail who deflected the wrath of David and saved her husband's life. 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I'm Bill Meyer. 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

0: Hi, I'm Todd Nettleton, and this is the Voice of the Martyrs Radio. Boko Haram Islamists have repeatedly attacked Christian members of the Hidi people in eastern Cameroon, destroying homes, hospitals, and churches, and killing believers. Many youths are impacted by these deadly attacks. One teenage boy struggled with a painful question. If God loves me, why does he allow rebels to destroy our villages and kill us? After receiving specialized care, that young man discovered a powerful truth. He learned to remind himself that no matter what happens, God loves him. Many Christians have been forced from their villages into camps for displaced people. Pray they continue to hold on to hope and remember they have a future in Christ.
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2: Chapter 6. Therefore, leaving the principles of the doctrine of Christ, let us go on unto perfection, not laying again the foundation of repentance from dead works and of faith toward God, of the doctrine of baptisms and of laying on of hands and of resurrection of the dead and of eternal judgment. And this will we do, if God permit. For it is impossible for those who were once enlightened and have tasted of the heavenly gift and were made partakers of the Holy Ghost and have tasted the good word of God and the powers of the world to come, if they shall fall away, to renew them again unto repentance, seeing they crucify to themselves the Son of God afresh and put him to an open shame. For the earth which drinketh in the rain that cometh oft upon it and bringeth forth herbs meet for them by whom it is dressed receiveth blessing from God. But that which beareth thorns and briars is rejected, and is nigh unto cursing, whose end is to be burned. But, beloved, we are persuaded better things of you, and things that accompany salvation, though we thus speak. For God is not unrighteous to forget your work and labor of love, which ye have showed toward his name, in that ye have ministered to the saints, and do minister. And we desire that every one of you do show the same diligence to the full assurance of hope unto the end, that ye be not slothful, but followers of them who through faith and patience inherit the promises. For when God made promise to Abraham, because he could swear by no greater, he sware by himself, saying, Surely, blessing I will bless thee, and multiplying I will multiply thee. And so, after he had patiently endured, he obtained the promise. For men verily swear by the greater, and an oath for confirmation is to them an end of all strife. Wherein God, willing more abundantly to show unto the heirs of promise the immutability of his counsel, confirmed it by an oath, that by two immutable things, in which it was impossible for God to lie, we might have a strong consolation, who have fled for refuge to lay hold upon the hope set before us, which hope we have as an anchor of the soul, both sure and steadfast, and which entereth into that within the veil, whither the forerunner is for us entered, even Jesus, made an high priest forever after the order of Melchizedek. Chapter 25. Now when Festus was come into the province, after 3 days he ascended from Caesarea to Jerusalem. Then the high priest and the chief of the Jews informed him against Paul, and besought him, and desired favor against him, that he would send for him to Jerusalem.
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4: 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And now, here's Les Feldick with today's lesson.
5: If you're a new listener, we're not associated with any group. I'm not a pastor of a church. I'm just a cattle rancher. But we love to teach the book, and the Lord has given me the opportunity to do this. And so we don't We don't try to attack anybody. We don't try to elevate anybody. We just simply try to get people. And it's working, isn't it, honey? My, if you could read our mail, it's working. People are saying, for the first time in my life, I'm understanding what this book is all about. Well, what more could we ask? And so that's our whole

Isn't it, honey? My, if you could read our mail, it's working. People are saying, for the first time in my life, I'm understanding what this book is all about. Well, what more could we ask? And so that's our whole purpose in teaching, is to help folks to put all this together. All right, again, we have to thank you for all your prayers and your letters and, of course, your financial help. We don't want to forget that. But keep praying for us, because the devil doesn't like what we're doing. We are under satanic attack, and I think most of you realize that. All right, now I'm going to continue on what we started in the last two tapings, or the last eight programs, and that is more or less, Jerry titled it, Connecting the Dots, didn't you? Jerry titled it for me. We're connecting the dots, and you know, I came up with that at one of my seminars, and I think it might have been the one in Oklahoma City a year ago, where I don't know how many people used the same expression on their way out. And they said, Les, today is the first time somebody connected the dots. Well, you know what that means. When you just simply get all the subject matter tied together so that it makes sense. Well, this is what we hope to do, and we started with the previous eight programs way back in Genesis, and we came up through then the Old Testament and the promises, as we see in the verse we're going to open up with, Romans 15, verse 8. So for those of you in television, the studio has got to jump on you. I gave them the verse before we opened. So find Romans 15, verse 8, and I just called it to the audience here, the introduction to the book of Matthew. And you say, Paul introducing Matthew? Well, in reality, it does. Here it is, Romans 15, verse 8. Now I say that Jesus Christ was. Now, naturally, that's past tense from when Paul is writing. So Jesus Christ was a minister of the circumcision. That's Israel, remember. So he was a minister of the nation of Israel for the truth of God. Wasn't something Paul dreamed of. But for the truth of God to confirm or fulfill the promises made to the fathers. Now, if you think about that for a minute, isn't that the perfect introduction to the four Gospels? Well, for most people, it doesn't mean that at all. But it should. Because you see, as we ended up in our last program, I think the last verse I used was Zechariah 14, verse 8, if I'm not mistaken. For the Lord, God the Son, Jehovah, shall be king over all the earth. And very few in Christendom understand that. They don't know what we're talking about. So we have to just patiently keep repeating and repeating. And it finally sinks in. All right, so look at the verse again. That Jesus Christ in his earthly ministry was, years before Paul writes, a minister, a sent one, a particular instrument that God used between himself and the nation of Israel. God sent him to Israel for what purpose? You know what most people say? Well, to go to the cross. No, the cross hasn't even been mentioned yet. There's no inkling of a cross except in Psalms 22, and maybe if you've got a lot of imagination, Isaiah 53, but the cross was unknown in the Old Testament prophets. They didn't know he was going to go to a Roman crucifixion, but what did they know? He was coming to be a king over a kingdom. And so all the prophets, and that's what we've showed in the previous eight programs, how that all the prophets were depicting a glorious earthly kingdom over which Israel is going to be the major player. They'll be the major nation on earth because Jesus Christ will be the King of Kings and Lord of Lords. All right, that was the promise made to the nation of Israel, that not only would they be a favored nation, but the day would come when they could enjoy God himself in the role of the Son who would be their Messiah and King, and Israel would be the top dog of all the nations. That's what the Old Testament prophets are all about. All right, now we're going to look at how it began to unfold then. He came to fulfill the promises. Now come back with me to Matthew chapter 3.
We touched a little bit in previous programs the announcement to Joseph and Mary.

0: Mary of this virgin-born son that was coming. We also alluded to John the Baptist and his parents, and how John the Baptist's father recognized through the leading of the Holy Spirit that this was the favored son to announce the coming of Israel's Messiah. And so this is where we're going to start now. John the Baptist is now full grown, and he's beginning his ministry to the nation of Israel. Now, I'm going to emphasize it all afternoon. Whom or to whom did Christ come? Israel. Israel. And now this month already, we're in November. In fact, I was just thinking when I was back there having my private prayer time, I think I should encourage everyone in my listening audience. You call the White House. And you can find the number. It's available, everybody. You call the White House and ask for the comment line. I do it periodically. It'll just be an opportunity to leave a 40-second recording. Well, it won't take 40 seconds to you just admonish our president, don't force Israel to give away 1 acre of land. That's all you have to say. And if we bombard the comment line with that kind of a statement, I'm sure he's going to have the wherewithal to think twice, because that's what it's all going to be about. See, he and Condoleezza Rice want to give back the East Jerusalem and some of the West Bank, and I just say it flies in the face of the promises of God, except that it probably has to happen for the end time scenario, and I guess you're all aware that we're getting close. But nevertheless, Christ came to the nation of Israel. John puts it this way. He came unto his own Israel, and his own received him not. All right. Now, in Matthew chapter 3, we have the beginning then of the ministry of John the Baptist, who is really an Old Testament prophet. In fact, sorry about this, honey. Back up a few pages to Malachi. Just go back to Malachi chapter 3. Because some of these preachers and theologians get all riled up with me when I make this statement that the four Gospels are just an extension of the Old Testament. The only thing that's changed is that the Messiah is in their midst. Nothing has changed. They're still the nation of Israel. They're still worshiping at the temple. And they're resting on the Old Testament covenant promises. Nothing has changed. So I make no apology. The four Gospels are an extension of the Old Testament. Now look at Malachi chapter 3, verse 1. Behold, the prophet writes, I will. Now, whenever I use those words, I will, in the Old Testament, what do I put on it? The promise. That's a promise of God. He's going to do it. And as I wrote to someone just this morning, anytime you have a prophetic statement from the lips of the God himself, I will, you mark it down, it is going to happen. It may take a couple more thousand years. I don't think so. But even if it does, it's going to happen. Anything that God says, I will do, is going to happen. Have I made my point? Because most of Christendom scorns this anymore. They're throwing out prophecy by the truckload. They don't want anything to do with it. And I beg to differ. All right? Now look what God says through the prophet Malachi 400 years before it happens. I will send my messenger, a reference to John the Baptist, and he shall prepare the way before me. That's what John the Baptist did. And the Lord, God the Son, whom you seek, shall suddenly come to his temple. Did he? Of course he did. All right. Even the messenger of the covenant, whom you delight in, behold, he shall come, saith the Lord of hosts. Now, verse 2. Who may abide the day of his coming? Now, again, I got to stop. Who do the Old Testament prophets write to? Israel, the Jew. Now, watch this. But who may abide the day of his coming to the nation of Israel? And who shall stand when he appeareth? For he is like a refiner's fire like a fuller's soap, and he shall sit as a refiner and purifier of silver. Now, what's the analogy? How do you purify gold or silver or mercury or any of the heavy metals? Heat. Heat. The more you heat it, the more the impurities come to the top. See? And so that's the analogy here, that this is what God is going to do with his covenant people, Israel. It's going to be cleansing them like a refiner's fire or a purifier of silver. He shall purify the sons of Levi. Now, who were the sons of Levi? The priesthood, the religious leaders, see? And he will purge them as gold and silver, that they may offer unto the Lord an offering in righteousness. Then shall the offering of Judah and Jerusalem be pleasant unto the Lord, as in the days of old and as in former years. I will come near to you in judgment, and I will be a swift witness against the sorcerers, the false teachers, the adulterers, and against the false swearers, and against those that oppress the hireling in his wages, the widow, the fatherless, and those that turn aside the stranger from his right, and fear not me, saith the Lord of hosts. For I am the Lord, I change not. Therefore, you sons of Jacob are not consumed. All right, now there's the Old Testament promise of a coming herald or announcer of the Messiah. And remember, it was 400 years before it happened. That was the last word that God gave Israel before he spoke to Joseph and Mary and Zacharias and Elizabeth, the parents of John the Baptist. All right, but now John the Baptist begins his ministry. Back to Matthew chapter 3. In those days came John the Baptist preaching in the wilderness of Judea. And this was his sermon. This was his message. Repent ye, for the kingdom of heaven is at hand. Now again, I'm gathering from the letters and phone calls I get that 90% of Christendom does not have a clue what this kingdom of heaven really is. They think it's some kind of a spiritual entity, something up there in the ethereal. No, the kingdom of heaven is a literal, physical, and as I mentioned the last taping, political kingdom. Christ is going to rule and reign as a legitimate king. And whenever a king rules, there's politics involved. Not the rotten kind we're used to, but you have to control the masses. And how do you do that? With political laws and rules and so forth. All right, now, sometimes I don't know where I'm going to go next. I guess this is one of them. Jump ahead a minute. Jump ahead to Matthew chapter 19. Verse 27. Now, maybe you think it doesn't connect, but on the other hand, I think it will. So, do you see what I'm talking about? That we're talking about a kingdom over which a government will hold sway. All right? Matthew 19, verse 27. We're at the end of the 3 years of his earthly ministry. And Peter is speaking. And answered Peter and said unto him, behold, we, the 12, we have forsaken all and followed thee. What shall we have therefore? Now put that in the realm of present day politics. And it's real easy to explain. If you're going to support someone running for office, and you're going to put a lot of time and energy and maybe even some money in it, what are you going to expect in return? Well, come on, you're all normal humans. You're going to want to be a place in his administration. I want a job. I don't care what it is, but if I'm going to work for you and you win, I want a job. Okay, fair enough. That's what Peter is saying. Lord, we've been with you for 3 years. Now, when you come and set up your kingdom, where are we going to be? Are we going to be janitors? No, no. Oh, no. Look what the answer was. And Jesus said, "Verily I say unto you, that you who have followed me in the regeneration, when the Son of Man shall sit in the throne of his glory." Well, when is that? The kingdom. When he sets up his earthly kingdom in the capital in Jerusalem. And this is the prospect for the 12. Of course, Judas lost his, Matthias comes in, but it's still the 12. All right? So when the Son of Man shall sit in the throne of his glory, in that regenerated, reconstituted, remade earth like unto the Garden of Eden. We've been stressing that over the last several months. All right, now where are the 12 going to be? You also shall sit upon 12 thrones, judging or ruling the 12 tribes of Israel. Now, is that gobbledygook? That's plain English. Where are they going to be? They're going to be under the throne room there in Jerusalem, and all 12 men are going to have a distinctive tribal relationship with one of the tribes ruling under the king. Now, is that so hard to see? And it's as plain as English can make it. That's what it's going to be. Christ is going to be the King of Kings and Lord of Lords, but under him are going to be the 12 apostles, each with one of the 12 tribes as their jurisdiction. See? All right, now speaking of the king, let's go all the way back to Isaiah. We may have used it in the last two tapings, but let's look at it again, because I've got to convince the doubters that we're talking about a literal, physical, political kingdom. Isaiah chapter 9, I think it is. I hope it is. Isaiah 9. Verse 6 and 7. Now, if this doesn't fit what we're talking about, land, I don't know what does. But this is written 700 years before the Matthew prophecy. But it still fits. It's the Word of God. You know, when we were down in Georgia the other day, I don't know how many people said what our ministry has done for them is just like putting the jigsaw puzzle together. That when you've got everything as it should be, they all fit. Well, that's the way this book is. If you get it all put together, it fits. See? All right. Verse 6, Isaiah 9. For unto us, the nation of Israel, a child is born. Unto us, a son is given. That was the whole purpose of Christ coming to the nation of Israel in Bethlehem. And the government, see? The government shall be upon his shoulder. Who? The son that was given, that was born in Bethlehem. And the government shall be upon his shoulder. His name shall be, when he becomes this glorious king, it'll be Wonderful, Counselor, the Mighty God, the Everlasting Father, the Prince of Peace. The increase of his government and peace, there shall be no end. In other words, no enemy is ever going to come in and upset it. And it shall be upon the throne of David. And that's why I always put it where? Mount Zion. Just south of the Temple Mount that you see in the news all the time lately. About a quarter of a mile south, down a little bit, was Mount Zion. And that's where his throne is going to be. And that's where the 12 will have their 12 thrones, see? All right, so it's going to be where the throne of David existed, and he's going to order it, and he's going to establish it with judgment and justice from henceforth forever. In other words, that kingdom is going to slip right on into eternity, I think, on the new heaven and the new earth that we see in Revelation 21. All right, now then, let's come back quickly. My goodness, time is almost gone. Back to Matthew chapter 3. So here comes John the Baptist, the heralder, the announcer, that the king is in their midst. Consequently, what's the message? Repent. Repent, for the kingdom of heaven is at hand. Well, now, why was repentance the prerogative? Because it's going to be a sinless kingdom. And Israel had to get righteously right with their Messiah before the kingdom could be brought in. The sin problem had to be dealt with. You don't hear much about sin anymore, do we? No matter how vile everything gets, they never call it sin. But you see, Israel had the same sins that we got today. They were listed when we were back there in Malachi. They robbed the widows. They committed adultery. They were everything. Well, they had to repent of all that and be ready for this glorious king and his kingdom. All right, verse 3. For this is he who was spoken of by the prophet Isaiah, saying, the voice of one crying in the wilderness. Now, I didn't look at Isaiah. I looked at Malachi. I could have taken you also back to Isaiah, but I didn't for sake of time. But this is how Isaiah put it. The voice of one crying in the wilderness. Prepare ye the way of the Lord. Now, maybe I can clarify it a little bit and change the preposition. Prepare ye the way for the Lord. Get ready for him. He's coming. See? All right? Make his path straight. In other words, let his ministry come to full fruition, like Romans 15:8 said, that he could fulfill the promises made to the fathers. All right, now then, come on across the page to chapter 3, verse 11. Not only were they to recognize who Jesus was, but now they had another prerequisite. They had to follow this repentance with water baptism. Boy, that makes everybody smile, doesn't it? Nothing makes people feel better when I agree with water baptism. Well, for these Jews, it was appropriate. Of course it was. My goodness. I got time. Come all the way back with me to Leviticus. Genesis, Exodus, Leviticus. Because we got to make all of this make sense. I'll never forget, it's quite a few years ago now, I was at a funeral. And as I was walking back to my car, one of the pastors in the community, he's gone on to be with the Lord now. He was walking the other way, and he just yelled across the street. He said, Les, I watch you every morning. And I was shocked. And you don't disagree? He says, how can I? He says, you prove everything from the book. Well, that's what I like to hear. All right, now here's my take. Why did these Jews need repentance and water baptism? Well, I should have even gone one chapter further. I'm sorry, honey. Keep your hand in Leviticus. Go back to Exodus 19. Here's where it all begins. I'm sorry about that. But people who know how I teach, it doesn't bother them. So I hope nobody out there cares. Exodus 19, verse 6. Israel is just out of Egypt, gathered around Mount Sinai. And in chapter 20, God is going to give Moses the Ten Commandments. So we got the nation ready for the law. But before they give the law, look what God promises again. Exodus 19, verse 6. And you, the nation of Israel, you shall be unto me a kingdom. See? A kingdom with a king. But there to be a kingdom of priests. Every Jew a priest of Jehovah. Not just Levi. Every Jew was going to be a go-between. You shall be unto me a kingdom of priests, a holy nation. These are the words which thou shalt speak unto the children of Israel. If they're going to be a priest of Jehovah, like the Levites, what are they all going to have to go through? Water washing.
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2: 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And we thank you so much for listening. We have a lot of plans for this new rest of this year and a new year coming. So pray for us and listen to us, and we appreciate it. Thank you very much. Amen and amen. Hallelujah.

0: 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Today, Keith Moore is teaching from the Word of God, a message from the series, Exceeding Growing Faith. 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And now, Brother Moore.
1: 23rd Psalm says, verse 1, the Lord is my shepherd. I'm going to try. I shall not. Is that a choice? Yeah. That's not based on your experiences or what you might. I shall not want. Somebody say, I shall not want. Not because I'm so great, it's because the Lord's my shepherd. Verse 2, He makes me to lie down in green pastures. He leads me beside the still waters. He restores my soul. He leads me in the paths of righteousness for His name's sake. Yea, though I walk through the valley of the shadow of death, I'll try. Because after all, it is the valley of the shadow of death. But I'll do my best. No, honey, it's a choice. It's a choice. Are you going to feel some things walking through the valley of the shadow of death? Yeah, you are. Are you going to see some things? Are you going to hear some things? Yeah, you are. But you got to make up your mind. Am I going to focus on this? Or am I going to focus on Him? Am I going to choose to just yield to fear? Have you ever seen people yield to fear? You can see it. It's a lot like a little one that pinches their finger or scrapes their knee or something, and you look at them and they look at you and then there's this something building. And it might not even be that bad, but what's about to happen? They are about to yield to something. Crying or yelling or hollering. Now we learn as you grow up, you don't have to yield to that. You can feel it, but you don't have to yield to it. And this is true with every kind of fear, every kind of doubt. He said this in Luke 8:24. He arose, rebuked the wind, the raging of the water, and they ceased, and there was a calm. And He said to them, where is your faith? Where is it? What's the implication? It should be some faith in this boat. You've been with me on the last tour of 10 cities. You have heard preaching sometimes 6 hours a day. Sometimes they were out on those hillsides. Is that right? Sometimes they were there for 3 days. Nobody went home. And He's saying, where's your faith? Friend, you can be around the Word and about strong people of faith for decades, and yet when it comes time for you to believe, have no faith.
2: That's true.
1: Even though you've heard all kind of things and you got a closet full of tapes and a bookshelf full of books, because it is a choice. Somebody say it's a choice. Faith is a choice. So you choose to believe. But then another thing is, if you choose to believe on a regular basis, your faith develops. This is exciting. Because what used to be seeming impossible to you, after a time of feeding your faith, you look at it and go, that's doable. With God, all things are possible. I want to read something to you from a man who lived back in the 1800s. A lot of you probably are familiar with his life and ministry and some of his books. By a man by the name of George Mueller. I think I said that correct. a lot of times it said Mueller, but I think he pronounced it Mueller. It's German. And I probably got it wrong too. But George Mueller, we'll call him George. How about that? God used him back in the mid-1800s to build orphanages for boys and girls and to take care of them and teach them and give them a good education and just an amazing, amazing work. But he did it completely by faith. If you read after him, there was no denomination, there was no business people or anything of that nature. He didn't ask anybody for anything, and they lived by faith. And I want to read an excerpt from some of the things he said about this. He said when he began doing this ministry, he had 2 shillings. This was in England, and that was about 50 cents. And at the end of, I guess it was over, from that time, it took over 20 years they built those buildings. He experienced 70 years of ministry overall. But when they finished on the building, they had 5 granite buildings on 13 acres that accommodated 2,000 orphans. He started with 50 cents. And he said, in all the years, we never missed a meal. He said, always, I'm reading his words now, he has never failed me. For nearly 70 years, every need in connection with this work has been supplied. The orphans from the first until now have numbered 9,500, but they have never wanted a meal. Hundreds of times we have commenced the day without a penny, but our Heavenly Father has sent supplies the moment they were required. There never was a time when we had no wholesome meal. During all these years, I have been enabled to trust in the living God alone. $7,500,000 have been sent to me in answer to prayer. And this was way back. We're talking, by today's standard, hundreds of millions. At least scores of millions. We have needed as much as $200,000 in 1 year. I know that may not sound too big to you. We're talking about 1850. And it has all come when needed. No man can ever say, I asked him for a penny. We have no committee, no collectors, no voting, no endowment. All has come in answer to believing prayer. God has many ways of moving the hearts of men to help us all over the world. While I am praying, He speaks to one and another on this continent and on that to send us help. Only the other evening while I was preaching, a gentleman wrote a check for a large amount and handed it to me when the service was over. He gives an example of how God met their needs. He said, one morning, the plates and cups and bowls on the table were empty. They got these houses full of orphans. There was no food in the larder. This is British. No money to buy food. The children were standing waiting for their morning meal. When Brother Mueller said, children, you know we must be in time for school. Lifting his hand, he said, dear Father, we thank you for what you're going to give us to eat. No fear. No bad talk. Come on, can you see this? Yes. Father, we thank you for what you're about to give us to eat. Could they have done something else? Could they have been upset? Could they? Could they have talked bad? I don't know what we're going to do. I don't know what we're going to do. Somebody say, faith is a choice. Faith is a choice. He said, I said, dear Father, we thank you for what you're going to give us to eat. And there was a knock on the door. The baker stood there. He said, Mr. Mueller, I couldn't sleep last night. Somehow I felt you didn't have bread for breakfast, and the Lord wanted me to send you some. So I got up at 2 a.m. and baked some fresh bread and have brought it to you. Brother Mueller thanked the man. No sooner than this had transpired, there came a second knock at the door. It was the milkman. He announced that his milk cart had broken down right in front of the orphanage. But he would like to give the children his cans of fresh milk so he could empty the wagon and take it to repair it. Is that your Father? Is that your faithful provider? Oh, glory to God. So he talked about how that he believed God for the provision for these thousands of orphans and these five different buildings and acreage and everything. And that was just part of what they had. Man, they had missionaries. They had all kinds of stuff. And he says this. Now, are you awake?
2: Yes.
1: He said, one thing more. He said, some say, oh, I shall never have the gift of faith Mr. Mueller has got. He said, this is a mistake. It is the greatest error. There's not a particle of truth in it. My faith is the same kind of faith that all God's children have had. It is the same kind that Simon Peter had. And all Christians may obtain the like faith. That's what we just read about, right? Common faith. Now listen, my faith is their faith. Though there may be more of it because my faith has been a little more developed by exercise than theirs. But their faith is precisely the faith I exercise, only with regard to degree, mine may be more strongly exercised. He said, now, my beloved brothers and sisters, this began in a little way. At first, I was able to trust the Lord for $10. Then for $100. Then for $1,000. And now, with the greatest ease, I could trust Him for $1 million if there is the occasion. Wow. Oh, somebody say, glory to God. He said, but first I should quietly, carefully, deliberately examine and see whether what I was trusting for was something in accordance with the promises in His written word. And if I found it was, the amount of difficulties would be no hindrance to my trust. 51 years at the time of this writing, and my God has never failed me. Trust Him for yourselves and find out how true to His word He is.
0: And that concludes today's message by Brother Keith Moore. 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That's 417-334-9233. Just mention that you heard this message on the radio. 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

0: We are glad you could join us today for the Concepts of Faith broadcast. This program is dedicated to teach you how to put the Word of God to work so that it will make a positive difference in the everyday circumstances of your life. And now, here's Charles Capps.
1: See, what do you do when it looks like everything's not working? Just keep doing what the Word said. I've had people call me and say, well, I've done everything you said to do it. Why isn't it working? I said, it's working. You'd get silent on the other end. But it's working. It just takes time. If you're doing what the Word said, it's working. Just keep your mouth shut. If you can't say anything good, just keep your mouth shut. Trust in what you've already believed back there when faith was high. Well, that's what you do when you get in a situation like that. Point back to where you believed. Amen. Say, Satan, in the name of Jesus, I remind you that back there I believed, I said, and I had faith as a seed, and Jesus said it would obey me. Amen. And I'm not going to move off of it. I'm going to hold fast to it. Amen. Somebody said, what if it doesn't happen? I'd rather hold fast to it and it not happen than for me to go and speak a bunch of unbelief and it happen. But I tell you, if you'll hold fast to the confession of faith. See, if we was 100% in this, we never would have a failure. But how many of you know we're not developed 100%? You may have a few faith failures. You're practicing your faith. You'll be like a little child. They get up and try to walk and they fall. They don't lay there and say, well, walking doesn't work. They know it works. They just keep getting up and keep falling. They keep practicing until they learn. See, that's what it means to have a working knowledge of the Word of God. You've got to be fully persuaded of what God has promised He'll surely perform. You hold fast to it. Weeks and months, if it's necessary. We have a story in the 14th chapter of Matthew about Jesus feeding the multitude. Jesus said, don't send them away, they're hungry. They said, but Lord, we only have 5 loaves and 2 fish. He said, bring what you have. And he fed them. He had them sit down and he fed them. What, 5,000 plus women and children? Must have been nearly 20,000 people. Now, over in Israel, even over there today, if there's a crowd around, there's somebody selling fish and bread. Now, we got the idea that this is some little boy's lunch, but it might not have been. He may have been in the business of selling fish. And that's all he's got left. And they took what he had. They had him to donate what he had. And boy, I mean, there's a multitude out there. Boy, this ain't going to work. There's 20,000 people out here. And we got 5 loaves and 2 fish. Seems like it's going to fail. But he gave what he had. And when Jesus got through breaking it, and they got through feeding the whole multitude, they took up 12 baskets full. Can't you just see this little boy? This boy going home, dragging 12 baskets. Full. Now, it wasn't just pieces. That was what they broke off. They broke it and put it in these baskets and they distributed. That's how much was left over that they hadn't touched. He ended up with 12 baskets full. Praise God. Don't tell me the 100-fold return doesn't work. Amen. Can you see him going home, dragging all these baskets of fish and bread? And his mother said, what'd you do, rob the Safeway store, you know? No, I practiced the word. I gave, and it was given unto me. Good measure, pressed down and shaken together, and they gave it all to me. And did you notice it wasn't but a few chapters later till they had another repeat of this? And I don't know, but I imagine it was the same guy. They say, yeah, I got some fish and bread. Here's what we got. I'll give it to you. I'll invest it in the ministry. And he went home with 7 baskets full. Well, didn't look like enough, did it? But he gave what he had. Now look at Luke, the 5th chapter. Here you have Peter. He and his crew went fishing. And they fished all night. Verse 1, it came to pass that the people pressed upon Jesus, you see, to hear the word of God. They stood by the lake of Gennesaret and saw 2 ships standing by the lake, but the fishermen were gone out of them and were washing their nets. And he entered into one of the ships, which was Simon's, and prayed him that he would thrust it out a little from the land. And he sat and taught the people out of the ship. He preached a prosperity seminar. Noah did, because they got prosperous when he preached it. Now, notice what happened here. Now, when he had left speaking, he said to Simon, launch out into the deep and let down your nets for a draught. But Lord, we've toiled all night. Master, we've toiled all night. We've taken nothing. Lord, it didn't work. I've already fished all night and didn't catch fish the first. Nevertheless, at thy word. No work now because he's going to do it at his word. See, last night he went fishing because somebody said, boy, we caught him last night. He just thought it was a good night to go fishing. Didn't catch a thing. But now he's going to do it at the words of Jesus. Makes a difference when you do it at the word. Somebody said, wow, brother so-and-so gave his old 1974 car to a missionary and he got a brand new Cadillac. Somebody gave him a Cadillac. I'm going to give my old bomb away. Yeah, and you're going to walk for 12 months. See, God told him to give his to help the missionary. And you just give in to get. Different motives, see. God didn't tell you to do it. God told him to do it. See, makes a difference when you do it because of the word. But now, when Peter let down the net, he caught a net breaking, boat sinking, load of fish. But he only had a half a notion to do what Jesus said, because Jesus said let down the nets, plural, and he only let down a net. Amen. If he'd have let down both nets, it wouldn't have broke them. Yeah. Do you get the point? Amen. He did it at the words of Jesus, and then it worked. Amen. That's what to do when a thing seemed to fail. Do what the word said, and you just keep on doing it, and keep on doing it. Now, notice what happened here. He invested his boat in Jesus' ministry. See, the Bible says, given it shall be given unto you. Somebody said, well, I've done everything Charles Capps said to do in his book. I've done everything that Kenneth Copeland said to do in his book. Nothing worked. How about doing it at the words of Jesus? Amen. Makes a difference when you do it because of God's word instead of what some man said. Amen. See, we relate experiences sometimes to inspire faith, but faith comes from the word of God. So here's Peter, when everything had failed, he went back to the words of Jesus. He did what Jesus said to do. God told Joshua in Joshua 1:8, don't let the book of the law depart out of your mouth. Meditate therein day and night. Observe, do all that's written therein. Then thou shalt make thy way prosperous. Then thou shalt have good success. See, hold fast to the confession of your faith. Keep God's word in your mouth. Keep your faith developed by speaking God's word. Even when things are going good, you develop your faith in the promises of God. It's hard to pour a foundation when the flood's on. Have you noticed that? Jesus talks about a parable that he gives us in the 6th chapter of Luke about the man that built his house upon the rock. He laid the foundation on the rock. The foundation was doing the sayings of Jesus. He that cometh to me heareth my sayings and doeth them. See, the foundation is what made the house stand or the man's life stand. The foundation was not being saved. The foundation was doing what Jesus said. In other words, what he did it because of the word. Now, it's hard to pull the foundation when the flood's on. And that's where some people make a mistake. They wait till the bad things come, then they try to pull the foundation. Well, you can pour concrete underwater, but it's hard. It's a lot better to do it when it's dry. So develop yourself in the word of God. Then the last thing that I want to mention this morning concerning this, go with me to Romans, the 4th chapter, where God dealt with Abram. Let's start with verse 17. Paul is speaking and he's quoting Old Testament scripture. As it is written, I have made thee a father of many nations before him whom he believed, even God who quickeneth the dead and calleth those things which be not as though they were. Now, see, this was when God appeared to Abram in the 17th chapter of Genesis. And God said, I've made you the father of many nations. Didn't say I'm going to, said I've already done it. But he didn't have the promised child. And he is 99 years old. He's had the promise for 24 years. But now God said, I've made you the father of many nations. And he taught him to call things that were not as though it were. See, God changed his name. That's what he did. He said, your name will no longer be Abram, but Abraham. That meant father of a multitude. So God forced him to say what he said. Amen. Wasn't that slick? I mean, let's just rename him so he'll have to tell everybody I'm the father of nations. And faith cometh by hearing. Now listen to what it says. Talking about Abraham, who against hope believed in hope. When it looked like everything's failed, believe in hope. Amen. Faith is the substance of things hoped for. If faith is the substance of things hoped for, it's the evidence of things not seen, then if you have no hope, you could have all the faith in the world and you would have nothing for faith to give substance to. So you got to have something to anchor your hope in. What is the Word of God? He believed in hope, that he might become the father of many nations according to that which was spoken, so shall thy seed be. Being not weak in faith, he considered not his own body now dead when he was about 100 years old, neither yet the deadness of Sarah's womb. He staggered not at the promise of God through unbelief, but was strong in faith, giving glory to God and being fully persuaded. Amen. You know how you become fully persuaded? By keeping God's word in your mouth. Therefore it was imputed to him for righteousness. Now it was not written for his sake alone that it was imputed to him, but for us also. In other words, so we might learn how to do it. God considered him in right standing with him because he said what God said. It was imputed to him for righteousness. And you become fully persuaded by saying what God says in his word. You say it when things are going good. Thank God my needs are met according to his riches in glory. The ability to produce that in your life comes from the promise itself. The seed is in itself. He was fully persuaded. Become fully persuaded of what God said. The only way you'll ever do that is hearing it out of your own mouth.
2: Thank you so much for joining us for the Concepts of Faith broadcast today. Now, this is the last day for the offer number 7228. It's two CDs for $15, $4 postage and handling. It's called Faith's Corresponding Action. How far can you go with corresponding action? You could not have full corresponding action unless you have full manifestation. In other words, if you had a guy working on your car, I believe he's going to have it ready at noon, so I'm going to act on my faith. I'm going to go down and get that car out at noon, and he's got some part out of it, and you drag that car out on the street and try to drive it down the street, and it just won't work. Why? Because you was trying to have full corresponding action when you didn't have full manifestation of what you was believing. Even for. So there's a time element there. You realize that when we say corresponding action, we're talking about acting on the Word of God, confessing what God says about it. What are we going to do? Well, I'm going to put God's Word in my mouth. I can remember back when I was so poor, I couldn't pay attention, absolutely. I mean, I was worried about my finances, worried myself sick about my finances. Craziest thing I ever did. Didn't have enough finances to worry about. And then I got a hold of the message, you can have what you say if you believe and doubt not in your heart, and the confession message of confessing the Word of God, in other words, saying what God said about you. And I said, thank God I have given, it's given unto me, good measure, pressed down, shaken together, running over, men give into my bosom, I have abundance and no lack, my God has met my need. Now, I didn't go out and buy a new car and do all of that. That's foolishness. Sometimes people act in foolishness and call it faith. No, you've got to have common sense and have a corresponding action as far as you have manifestation. And I confessed abundance when there was lack everywhere I looked. That's corresponding action. Saying what God said. Calling what God said. You call it in. You call the things that are not as though they were. That's offer number 7228, Faith Corresponding Action. 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
4: I grew up in China, where my parents both spoke and taught English in military college. They taught us hard work, ethics, and honesty. At 8, I was responsible for my younger sister when my parents were sent away for re-education during the Cultural Revolution. When I finished high school, I too went to a farm for re-education. Because universities shut down during the Cultural Revolution, When they reopened, millions of young people wanted an education. I had to study very hard to be accepted. My father once beat me for going to a movie instead of studying. I majored in English, then taught English for 6 years. At 30, I decided to get a master's degree in the U.S. My parents used their retirement savings to send me to the University of Wisconsin at La Crosse. My first winter there, I went sledding, hit a tree, and broke my pelvis and hip in 6 places. I was hospitalized for 4 weeks, and a campus pastor came daily and read the Bible to me. Communism is atheistic, but the Bible and God appealed to me. I soon joined a Bible study led by that pastor, thinking I was a Christian. I worked 3 jobs to pay my hospital bill. I graduated and met Rusty while looking for work in education administration. He took me to dinner and explained the gospel, and in time, I asked Jesus to save me. Jesus set me free of deception. I'm Hong Chong Rost. If the Son therefore shall make you free, ye shall be free indeed.
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5: Chapter 15. A soft answer turneth away wrath, but grievous words stir up anger. The tongue of the wise useth knowledge aright, but the mouth of fools poureth out foolishness. The eyes of the Lord are in every place, beholding the evil and the good. A wholesome tongue is a tree of life, but perverseness therein is a breach in the spirit. A fool despiseth his father's instruction, but he that regardeth reproof is prudent. In the house of the righteous is much treasure, but in the revenues of the wicked is trouble. The lips of the wise disperse knowledge, but the heart of the foolish doeth not so. The sacrifice of the wicked is an abomination to the Lord, but the prayer of the upright is his delight. The way of the wicked is an abomination unto the Lord, but he loveth him that followeth after righteousness. Correction is grievous unto him that forsaketh the way, and he that hateth reproof shall die. Hell and destruction are before the Lord. How much more, then, the hearts of the children of men? A scorner loveth not one that reproveth him, neither will he go unto the wise. A merry heart maketh a cheerful countenance, but by sorrow of the heart the spirit is broken. The heart of him that hath understanding seeketh knowledge, but the mouth of fools feedeth on foolishness. All the days of the afflicted are evil, but he that is of a merry heart hath a continual feast. Better is little with the fear of the Lord than great treasure and trouble therewith. Better is a dinner of herbs where love is than a stalled ox and hatred therewith. A wrathful man stirreth up strife, but he that is slow to anger appeaseth strife. The way of the slothful man is as an hedge of thorns, but the way of the righteous is made plain. A wise son maketh a glad father.
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Someone has hurt you. Maybe yesterday, maybe a lifetime ago, and you just cannot forget it. You didn't deserve the hurt, and it went deep. It went deeply enough to lodge itself in your memory, and it keeps on hurting you right now. You are not alone. We all sort of muddle our way through a world where even well-meaning people hurt each other. And when we invest ourselves in deep, personal relationships, we open our souls to the wounds of another's disloyalty or even betrayal. I welcome you to Night Sounds. I'm Bill Pierce. As I look back over 20

we need to be forgiven, or we find the need to forgive someone else. Tonight's program, we just sort of approach it from a different vantage point. The subject may be the same, but it's so diversified with so many facets that possibly we haven't experienced before. I've entitled our time together, The Six Hardest Words. And as we move ahead tonight, we'll find out just what they are, were and will be. I'd like to begin with music. I looked around for music that would speak to the subject of forgiveness. I didn't find much in my library. Sometimes I have to go back into the old vinyl recordings, and I ask one of our duplicators of this program who is able to digitally de-crackle, they call it, a recording like this. Nonetheless, this is fairly clean, and I want you to hear it, and I would sacrifice a couple of scratches maybe for the text here. It speaks in its reflection of the prodigal son in the Bible, the Gospel of St. Luke. And most of you remember the story there. This particular piece of music includes in it the word forgive several times. It's as if God were saying to us, "My child, come home. I love you still. I always will."

Beautiful selection on the subject of forgiveness. The 16 Singing Men and the song entitled Prodigal's Prayer. Tonight's program, The Six Hardest Words. I'm taking some of my material tonight from one of the most excellent books I've ever read on forgiveness by Dr. Lewis Smeads. And he was saying, some people invade our lives for a tragic hour or a sad lifetime. And then they move away where we can't see them. They're invisible. People whose reality is now woven from the thin fabric of a time that no longer is. They are not less real to us than people we see before us. People with faces and names and bodies to touch. These invisible people are

0: made more difficult to reach with our hands and with our forgiveness. Dr. Smeads went on to say, people become invisible when they die before we can forgive them, or when they hide their faces behind the masks of corporations. People become partially invisible, too, when they don't leave a clear picture of themselves in the minds of their victims. Mentally handicapped people and children hurt by people whose faces they can only dimly see. And he said, walk with me slowly through a few fields of the most fragile feelings that can haunt a human memory. One of them being the parent who died. And he said, I know of a woman who hates her father for inflicting her life with a bad memory of the perverted sex games he made her play with him when she was too young to say no to daddy. Now he is dead. She hates him, but she hates herself even more. And she's sure that she cannot free herself from the hatred she feels for herself until she forgives her father. But how does she forgive a father who's not there to say, I'm sorry? Dead parents are hard to forgive because something in us doesn't want our departed parents to need forgiving. We want to remember a saintly mother or a noble father, and to forgive them means to catalog them with ordinary folk. It's not nice to hate someone and then to forgive someone who sacrificed so much to get us to make something of ourselves, especially if they've died and gone to heaven. Keep in mind a couple of these facts when we try to forgive a dead parent. First, that no parent is a god. Few mothers are saints. And hardly any fathers deserve to be idols. Even ideal parents are at best gentle folk, and gentle people do cruel things. You'll not shake the foundations of life if you admit that your father could have been cruel to you, or your mother could have left you out in the cold. Once they're dead, we want our parents to be sheer light, not walk in darkness. We can forgive a dead parent. Perfect forgiving ends in a reunion of two people estranged by hurt and hate. But when death intervenes, this happy ending is postponed for a time beyond all earthly relationships. And we must be satisfied for now with a healing of memory. And we may not even complete our own healing. The cure may need to be repeated many times. Forgiving dead parents works quite a bit like quitting smoking. You may need to start over again several times before you can finally pull it off. Another category is the invisible mother who gave her child away. Quoting Dr. Lewis Smeads tonight, who said, here's a conversation that we've heard at our house more than once. Why should I? Because I asked you to. Why should I do what you asked me to do? Because I am your mother.
1: You're not my mother.
0: I am your mother, and I love you.
1: You never were my mother, and I hate you.
0: Well, the angry young lady in the conversation was our daughter, Kathy, a flaming hothead of 16 at the time, a beautiful lady of 26 now, and our best friend. The woman she was raving at was my wife, Doris. And as we look back on those rip-roaring domestic tempests, and as we enjoy our friendship now, we're sure that the toughest challenge for adopted children is their struggle to forgive the invisible birth mother who gave them away. Kathy came with help to see herself as she really was, a splendid, strong, intelligent, and valued person. Having been given away as a baby couldn't diminish her own superb worth as a woman, but here too she was smart enough to see herself as a mixed bag. She needed forgiveness as much as she desired to be applauded. Finally, she came to believe that God forgave her invisible mother for whatever wrong she did. And if God could forgive her birth mother, why shouldn't she forgive her too? And for that matter, why shouldn't she forgive herself in the bargain? Dr. Smead said, Doris and I have muddled through the rearing of three adopted children. And they've handled the forgiving challenge in their own ways. Not one of them has done it in the same way as the other. But each has proved to me that forgiving is the only remedy for the hurt of being given away as a child. Or how about the invisible ghost behind the organization? People sometimes hide behind organizations and hurt us with institutional systems. Their faces are hidden away by desks and boardroom doors, secretaries' smiles, minutes of committee meetings, and so on, even in churches. They're invisible people we need to forgive when the organization hurts us and we hate the organization for doing it. You shouldn't waste your soul's vitality trying to forgive an organization. The secret to peace is get to the person behind the corporate facade. Chances are he or she will tell you the system was to blame. You mustn't let the company's spokesperson off the corporate hook too quickly. Declare him or her guilty of second-degree hurt, and at least then you can use the power that God gives you to hold your hand out to the vice president or to the foreman and say, I forgive you. And after that, you're on the way to healing. But only on the way. But that's good enough for starters. A few minutes ago, I mentioned the title of our time together tonight being The Six Hardest Words. You may also remember that one of the most asked and requested parts of our ministry is the marriage prayer, recorded about 43 years ago by Dr. Lewis Evans, the late pastor of Hollywood Presbyterian Church. Well, that particular marriage prayer has been a blessing and a ministry to many, many people. It actually came from an album called Love, Marriage, and God. It was one of seven tracks on that album. Another one of the selections on that particular collection is entitled The Six Hardest Words. And that's where I got our title tonight. Those six hardest words: I was wrong. I am sorry. I found this old recording of Dr. Lewis Evans. In this original recording of not only the marriage prayer, but six other beautifully worded selections. But I thought tonight, since our program was on forgiveness, that I would go back to that old recording and play for you this particular track. Let's listen closely to the man who prayed the original marriage prayer and has been through the trenches in life, so he knows what he's talking about. Each selection of this old monaural recording begins with the string quartet background, which we hear now leading into Dr. Lewis Evans and the six hardest words.
2: There are six words that would mend and hold together many a marriage. For the lack of them, many partnerships have fallen to pieces. These are the words: I was wrong, I am sorry. These words can stick in a woman's throat, because there is many a woman more willing to confess her sins than to admit her faults. The latter is so hard on a woman's pride. There are also words most difficult for a man to utter, But after all, men think strangely that an apology is a sign of weakness. Whereas in fact, it is a sign of courage and of strength. When Alexander the Great had lost a strategic battle, he sent word back by messenger. We lost the battle, but it was all my own fault. About that confession, a great biographer said, that confession of failure on the part of Alexander showed more greatness than all his victories. Are we great enough to admit our weaknesses? Are we too cowardly to be humble? Many times we find it difficult to admit our weaknesses to each other on the horizontal because we have never learned to confess our sins to God on the perpendicular. There is no crass need of dragging into our conversations sins that would only hurt and wound and which only God could bear to hear and to forget. But those things that have already stung and hurt and wounded can only be healed by the heart made humble and contrite. Forgiveness is the oil that lubricates the human machine. The Apostle Paul in the Scriptures said to married couples, "Let not the sun go down upon your wrath, neither give place to the devil." In paraphrase, it reads this way. Listen now. Never go to sleep with a quarrel in your hearts. If you do, the devil is your roommate. Don't live with him. With the rugged strong arms of forgiveness, cast him out of your dwelling place. Three is a crowd, unless God be the third. Trade the devil for Christ, the great forgiver. So find that hand tonight and say, "I was wrong, my dear. I am sorry." And so the brave, the true within us shall walk erect, and cowardice and Satan will flee away. We will have the home to ourselves again, ourselves and God.
0: A legendary recording of Dr. Lewis Evans, the late pastor of the Hollywood Presbyterian Church, with the selection entitled, "I Was Wrong, I Am Sorry," and the basic subject of our program tonight on the title of Forgiveness. Our mailing address is Night Sounds, Wheaton, Illinois, 60189. And our program title tonight, The Six Hardest Words. And as you heard, they are, "I Was Wrong, I Am Sorry." We've heard this particular rendition in this song before, but I believe it bears repeating. Let's take a listen.

A Song of Forgiveness and Restoration, Christine Wurtzen, I've Never Been Out of His Care. Night Sounds continuing tonight about forgiveness. A couple of days ago, I was looking through The Bottom Line, which is a business paper that we get, among other publications here. They were talking about forgiveness and your health. This is not a theological treatise, but one of the items I noticed was an example of the effect of forgiveness or lack of it. The article, written by Robert Enright, PhD of the University of Wisconsin, said, in one recent study, volunteers were instructed to think about an emotional injury that was done to them. Then they were asked to imagine getting even with the perpetrator. Their pulses accelerated and their blood pressures rose. When they were told to imagine empathizing with the offender, their signs of stress softened significantly. And he went on to say virtually everyone has difficulty releasing themselves from feelings of resentment and anger. Questions we might ask ourselves to determine our willingness to forgive would be, how angry do you become when you're mistreated? Are you still angry now about being hurt recently? How much time and energy do you think you spend every day thinking about it? Are you preoccupied with seeking revenge for emotional mistreatment? When the hurt we feel, he said, is substantial, the act of forgiving is a lengthy process. To initiate the healing process, we must admit that we do feel hurt and that we understand what it means to forgive. Forgiveness is purely an internal action, giving up feelings of resentment to which we're entitled, offering compassionate understanding to someone who may not deserve it. Letting go. God will help us to do that if we just focus on His forgiveness to us, if we received His forgiveness for our sins, accepted Jesus Christ into our lives, our consciousness, certainly our emotional structure. We need this. We need Him. He died for us. He's wired us to know Him. That's why it's imperative tonight to answer the most important question facing us, our eternal destiny. And as we receive God's gift of forgiveness and salvation, we'll find there the release of stress from getting even.

Well, I would like to take these few seconds here to thank you sincerely for joining me and sharing in these moments together tonight on the subject of forgiveness. Let's remember those six hardest words. I was wrong. I am sorry. Hope we can meet again like this, maybe on Night Sounds. Have a great day tomorrow, and a peaceful and restful good night to all of you.

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1: And why is it too much for them? Because the subject of the order of Melchizedek brings us to eternity, past, present, and future. It's not really Melchizedek, which is hard to understand. It is Jesus whom they have failed to understand.
2: As we begin our talk on Melchizedek, our thoughts go immediately to the priesthood and how it operated. But before considering that, consider this. Josephus writes that at the time of the writing of the book of Hebrews, the high priest was actually elected in by popular vote. Popular vote, that is not according to God's method, as priesthood was by descendancy. Imagine getting in by popular vote. Perhaps that's why Yeshua is not elected into many people's hearts, because he does not keep them busy by tickling their ears with promises that their selfish hearts desire. Would Yeshua ever have been elected by popular vote? Even in our own struggle coming to faith, was he first seen as the most popular and charismatic to change our lives? Mankind has done a great injustice against his reputation, and that's why we need to be so grateful that we are elected by grace, because if there was a popularity contest going on in Yeshua's eyes, none of us would have won. We vote people in and out of government all the time, but praise God that he never votes us out of the kingdom. We vote out ministers because we want to bring in changes. Yeshua voted us in and will not cast us out, but he continues to work with us during our entire life to change us into the best kind of governmental representative we can become, ministers of the reconciliation. Thank you, Lord, that while we were still an enemy of yours, you elected us by grace, never to be taken off your popularity list, and to remain a perpetual and permanent priest before you. Welcome to Shalom Ariel, and welcome to our continuing study in the book of Hebrews with Messianic leader Jacques Isaac Gabizon. Be blessed as you listen in, and Shalom.
1: And what about Melchizedek? You know, people of the time had a very hard time understanding who he was, and it is this problem which triggered the whole argument in Hebrews. Let me first tell you what they thought he was. You will understand the writer's strong words. So many Jews at the time looked at Melchizedek as the ultimate high priest, something that must have slipped in the congregation in Hebrews. Let us read verses 9 to 10. And see how the writer changes his tone, right? 9 to 12, actually, even to 14. He says, having been perfected and became the author of eternal salvation to all who obey, called by God as high priest according to the order of Melchizedek, and this is when he stops. This is when there's a change. And then he says in verse 11, of whom we have so much to say and hard to explain, since you have become dull of hearing. For though by this time you are to be teachers, you need someone to teach you again the first principles of the oracles of God. And you have come to need milk and not solid food. For everyone who partakes only of milk is unskilled in the word of righteousness, for he is a baby. But solid food belongs to those who are full of age. That is, those who by reason of use have their senses exercised to discern both good and evil. But what happened here? Did you see how he changed so fast as he mentions the name Melchizedek? And here he tells them that concerning this Melchizedek, it was too hard for them to understand. Oh, Melchizedek, I'm going to stop because you can't understand it. You are not mature enough to understand what I'm about to tell you. He is bold, isn't he? And why is it too much for them? Because the subject of the order of Melchizedek brings us to eternity, past, present, and future. It's not really Melchizedek, which is hard to understand. It is Jesus whom they have failed to understand. They have failed to understand the Jesus that he explained from chapter 1. And so they chose Melchizedek, right? It's not about Melchizedek. The main problem is that after all of this that was said about Yeshua, they were ready to change him for an unknown individual. Why? Because people are so attracted to what is mysterious, to the unknown. Somehow it's better, right? Yet Melchizedek was not mysterious at all. He is not. But he happens to be a good gauge, according to Hebrews, to test somebody's spirituality. This is why he tells them that by now they are to be teachers. They were in the faith for a long time, but they did not know that much. This is another tragedy, an anomaly, if you want. And so they could only drink milk, which is the ABCs of the Bible, not meat, which represents the deep truth of the scriptures. They couldn't get it. And as a consequence, we read in verse 13 that they were unskilled in the word of righteousness. That is, they did not know how to live the proper biblical Christian life. I want to tell you, he goes very far. Because there's something about Melchizedek there. And James has so much to say about this. In James 2:20. In fact, it must have been the same type of people because it was about the same time. And he says, "But you want to know, O foolish man, that faith without works is dead." Both James and the writer of Hebrews were so zealous for the word and so protective for their congregation. And the history of the time tells us that there was indeed a very big problem with understanding of Melchizedek. Who is Melchizedek? By the way, the writer will tell us in chapter 7. However, first century history has much to tell us. At the time of the book of Hebrews written, there were two sources and even three which spoke of Melchizedek. The Dead Sea Scrolls, which belonged to the Essenes, and the book of Enoch, and also the book of Jubilee. All of these writings were marginal and not inspired, but they contained some important historical facts for us. Now listen to what the Essenes believed who Melchizedek was. They thought he was sitting in the divine council in heaven holding all judgment, and they even called him God. Does that remind you of somebody that book of Hebrew just told us about? And they were not really consistent in their theology because they also believed that Melchizedek was Michael the angel. You go figure this one out. And the book of Enoch, this book loves what is mysterious and strange. It is a good book to read as it reveals to us the spiritual condition of the people, but the rabbis and the church fathers flatly rejected this book. The writers thought that Melchizedek was the brother of Noah, and God instructed Michael to save him from the flood, so Melchizedek is put at par with the Messiah, and if you want to have a messed up theology, this is it. And one historian has counted at least, he said, seven major views of Melchizedek at that time, identifying as a divine being or a son of God and even superior to Jesus. And it persisted because in the third century you had this a new sect, the Melchizedekians, who believed that Melchizedek was the pre-incarnate Christ. I just want to tell you, that if all this is an indication of the false teaching that began to enter the congregation of Hebrews, we can understand why the writer just drops short his argument and speaks these words, these strong words. Melchizedek had become the first century golden calf, if you want. How can you believe such thing, especially after all that he said about the Messiah, his divinity, his exceptional ministry? How can you say that Melchizedek is at par or better than Jesus? And was Yeshua a priest according to Melchizedek? No. Listen well. He was a priest according to the order of Melchizedek, right? As you have the order of Aaron in chapter 7. It is not Aaron that is important. It is the order. Don't elevate men. And the Greek word for order, in Greek, it's an arrangement of things in sequence. And in this case, that is the last, is Yeshua. Him, it points to him. By the way, the Greek word for this word here, order, is taxis, like today's taxis. If that just can help you, you can think of Melchizedek as a taxi driver bringing you to Yeshua. Yeah. In fact, you know, this is what he does. He points to the Messiah like the other prophets of God, because Yeshua is the ultimate, right? All the scriptures moves towards him. Now, Melchizedek, I want to tell you, must have been a great man, but like Moses and Aaron, he was a sinner. Like Moses and the angels, he was a created being. How then can you compare anyone with the Messiah? This is the argument. And one thing that the writer brings out to compare Melchizedek and Yeshua is something, you know, that is, there is the suffering aspect of the Messiah. You know, the question that the writer is asking his congregants who put Melchizedek so high was, did this man suffered like Christ, right? Has he suffered at all? You know, within the text that we have here, there's one verse. One verse I believe to be one of the most powerful concerning the suffering of the Messiah. When you read this, Melchizedek becomes small. If you're like me, you probably read it many times, but never really stopped to think about what it says. This is chapter 5, verse 7. See what it says, speaking of Yeshua. Who, in the days of his flesh, when he had offered up prayers and supplication with vehement cries and tears to him who was able to save him from death, and was heard because of his godly fear. You know, before his death, knowing that he was going to be separated from the Father through his death, and this for the first and last time in eternity, understanding the great rapture, we read that the Messiah offered prayer and supplication, and it adds with loud cries and tears. You know that this is the same man who was just called God, right? And who, the same man who created the heaven and the earth. This is the beauty of biblical Christianity, of biblical Judaism. The writer surely referred to the event in the Garden of Gethsemane, or the Garden of the Oil Press, right? Such a fitting name for what happened there. It was in the Garden of Gethsemane that we see Satan's final attempt to stop Yeshua to go to the cross. Many times throughout the history, he attempted to destroy those who carried the seed, to destroy the direct ancestors of the Messiah. And during the life of the Messiah, he tried many times to kill him, to prevent him to go on the cross. And there, when the cross was just a few hours away, Satan tried his utmost to prevent Yeshua to go to the cross. And what ensues was, I believe, was the greatest spiritual battle ever. This is what the book of Hebrews brings us to. And the scriptures elsewhere use strong words to give us a vivid description of this agony. In Mark 14:33, it tells us that Jesus began to be troubled and deep distressed. Jesus himself says in the following verse, he says, my soul is exceedingly sorrowful even to death, but this is God. And in Luke 22:44, also says that Jesus was in agony, and it is there when we read that he sweated blood. He sweated blood. The sweating of real blood implies that the pressure was so strong that small blood vessels burst under the surface of the skin. When the sweat came out, it came out as blood. There Satan waged his battle against the Son of God who previously refused to bow down to him. It is then that Yeshua offered up prayers and supplication with vehement cries and tears to him who was able to save him from death. And this is important. He was not praying so that God will spare him from death, because he came to die. The Hebrew word is ek, to save him out of death. Out of death. You know why? Because God doesn't die, but man does. And at this time, Yeshua permitted to die like a man. And as a man, he asked God for help. And when it comes to the resurrection, the Bible tells us that the three members of the Trinity were engaged in the resurrection of the Messiah. And we know that Yeshua had the power to resurrect himself, but he chose not to use it. But he did it at the last moment. He says, no one takes it from me, but I laid down my life myself. I have power to lay it down, and I have power to take it again. This is the beauty of it all. Do you remember who Yeshua is in chapter 1 and in chapter 2? He did all this for us. The death of the Son of God is one of the most stirring episodes in history. And through his death, in verse 9, it says he became the author of eternal salvation to all who obey him. Right? Author of our salvation.
2: Don't go away. We'll be right back with the second half of our program coming up just after this message. 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We pray that the messages you hear will instruct you, edify you, and encourage you to love the Lord more and follow Him into obedience in even greater ways. We are all changed by the challenges and transformed by the trials of life, and as we walk them together, we keep looking up to Him who is mighty to break down the walls of Jericho that stand before us and to hand over to us the spiritual victories in life. Yeshua has broken down the greatest barrier, the greatest wall that has separated us from God the Father. Thank you, listeners, for joining us in prayer and in financial support for this ministry. If you have it on your heart to give to this ministry, then you can by logging on to our congregation website at BethAriel.ca. And if God leads you to contribute from the treasures that God has blessed you with, for the continuation of this radio ministry. Shalom, shalom, as we begin part two of today's program.
1: Now, when I speak of downfall, I speak biblical vocabulary. I do not speak the world language. A true church of God is one who upholds the truth of the Word of God. Otherwise, it will crumble spiritually. It may not crumble physically. It may even grow and be very rich.
2: Why do buildings crumble? As we think about some of the reasons why they crumble, we can also point out why the spiritual building, the body of believers, may also find itself falling apart. Buildings crumble because of bad design, because of faulty construction, because of foundation failures, and because of extraordinary loads that are put onto it. We, as a body of believers, the Church of God, who are in the Beloved, need to take careful consideration of the infrastructure that we are creating. Because while God is the designer of His building, the Church, the body of believers, those He has bought a place for in this divine design, need to take care and see that the foundation remains solid. The foundation is faith. The Word of God is like the 2x4s and the supporting beams, without which walls will just crumble. And as we hold each other's hands and pray for one another, we don't allow too much overload in one part of the building. For when a heavy snowstorm comes and there is mounting weight on one part of the structure, we run and clean off the snow. Likewise, we must support those in need through prayer and action, so that any part of the structure that is under heavy loads will be relieved and able to continue standing. So let's open our hearts and the window of ventilation to the Lord and to His Word, so that no mold will grow, so that no corrupt thoughts would be planted in these walls, and so that this temple would not teeter in times of tribulation. Welcome to Shalom Ariel. Welcome to our continuing study in the book of Hebrews with Messianic leader Jacques Isaac Gabizon. Be blessed as you listen in, and Shalom.
1: And we know that Yeshua had the power to resurrect Himself, but He chose not to use it. But He did it at the last moment. He says, "No one takes it from me, but I laid down my life myself. I have power to lay it down, and I have power to take it again." This is the beauty of it all. Do you remember who Yeshua is in chapter 1 and in chapter 2? He did all this for us. The death of the Son of God is one of the most stirring episodes in history. And through His death, in verse 9, it says He became the author of eternal salvation to all who obey Him. Right? Author of our salvation. You know that this is the fourth of the seven titles of Jesus in this book. Author of our salvation. The first, if you remember, is in the second verse. The second verse of the first chapter. He was appointed Jesus as heir of all things. Right? Heir of all things. The second is chapter 2, verse 10. Captain of our salvation, remember? Then chapter 3, verse 1, apostle and our high priest, and now the author of our salvation. The word author means the source, the cause. All of these titles speaks of our security in Yeshua. It tells us that He is with His own always, and always He will be with His own. I read something this week I want to bring to you. You know, have you heard of John Huss? John Huss? Good. The great man of God who was sentenced to burn the stake in 1415 because of his faith, because he was preaching the word of God. You know, the night before his execution, he sat peering at a candle, meditating on the candle that would burn him the next day. So Huss reached out and placed his hand over the candle and suddenly flinched back in pain. And he said to himself, "If I can't withstand the fire of a candle, how would I do it tomorrow?" But the next day, do you know that then when they put Huss in the stake and they put flames, you know what he did? He started to sing. He started to sing. How is it possible? Because Yeshua was his Lord. Yeshua is the author of our salvation, of his salvation, and he was with him up to the end, even to eternity. And in all of this argument, what the Spirit says is that Yeshua was not like any other priest. Melchizedek did not suffer like he did he? No one did. No one could. And this whole matter about Melchizedek was really a matter of survival for the church. Because once you touch the nature of the Messiah, the congregation is in danger of collapsing. Judging by the force of his words of rebuke, beginning in verse 11, it was better for the writers of Hebrews to close the church than to have this type of teaching. Accepting him would have been the beginning of the downfall of the congregation. And when I speak of downfall, I speak biblical vocabulary. I do not speak the world language. A true church of God is one who upholds the truth of the Word of God. Otherwise, it will crumble spiritually. It may not crumble physically. It may even grow and grow and be very rich. Remember the words of Jesus, right? To the church of Sardis. I know your works, that you have a name, that you are alive, but you are dead. How can a church be dead when Yeshua himself says it? And to the church of Laodicea, and I believe we are in the time of the church of Laodicea leading to the tribulation time. He says, because you say I am rich, have become wealthy and have need of nothing and do not know that you are wretched, that is miserable, poor, blind and naked. This is the church that has Jesus outside knocking at the door. The owner of the house is trying to enter his house and he can't. Why? Because they did not consider who Jesus is. Did you know that even today some are infatuated with Melchizedek? Even those who do not have much to do with the Bible want it for themselves. I went to the internet yesterday to see what they think of him. So the first thing which appears is the ring of Melchizedek, which has the seal of Melchizedek, which they sell, of course, and they say that it is the very symbol of God. And when you wear it, the truth is that nothing happens, absolutely nothing. It's just a gimmick, right? Others say that there is an ancient place in South India that still has the name of Salem, and this place, they say, was the place of Melchizedek. They like to take it for themselves. And you have also the Mormons who believe that each person they ordain, this person is ordained according to the order of Melchizedek. I just want to tell you, these are champions in belittling Jesus. First, they say that Jesus is divine, but you also are divine and you can be like Jesus. And now they say, if you ordain, you ordain like Jesus. At the end, Jesus is nothing, right? This theology is all that the book of Hebrews contradicts. Who is Melchizedek for us today? Remember, I once showed you different pictures depicting Jesus. They are so different each from the other, but put together give us a powerful whole to show how Paul was right in telling us that there are so many Jesus. Remember that picture? I have it for you. I'm going to show it to you because which one is the right Jesus? Which one? None. You are right. You are right. Jesus, you believe in Jesus by faith, right? By faith, through the word of God. This is what it says. You see how people need to see something, need to move out of the word of God to make up their own Jesus? Melchizedek, again, must have been a great man, but a man he was, and only that. More on him when we get to chapter 7. And why did they uplift this man Melchizedek? Simply because they did not understand the Spirit. Look at, again, chapter 5, verse 11. This says something here. It says, Melchizedek, that's the end of verse 10. It says, of whom we have much to say and hard to explain, since you have become dull of hearing. Dull of hearing. We've begun to see this word last week, but there is more to it. You know, being dull of hearing is not a condition one is born with. You know, the word dull is actually, it means lazy, sluggish. People came to the point to be dull because they do not do their homework of finding out more about their faith or working for their faith. And the dulling was progressive, like the drifting. So they came to the point where they could not hear God anymore. They could not understand his word. This is when a person does not respond anymore to what is godly, what is scriptures. And they go on to make up their own Jesus and their own gospels. And we had the experience even last week of people who didn't agree with the word of God. And so they say, I don't believe that. I'm going to do what I want. It's always the same. And there's one verse I want to bring to you. One verse we need to read carefully. This is 1 Peter 5:8. It says, be sober and vigilant, because your adversary, the devil, walks about like a roaring lion, seeking whom he may devour. There's something here about the dullness of hearing. Do you see it? Peter says that the devil walks about like a roaring lion, but if he roars, you must hear him. Right? Lions do not roar before they kill their prey. Otherwise, they will flee away. This is the argument of Amos chapter 3, verse 4, who says, will a lion roar in the forest when he has no prey? This verse brings us to consider the depth of Peter's words. The lion roars. Always. He cannot take us by surprise if we are sober, if we are vigilant in the Word of God, if we are in the Word of God and we have not become dull of hearing. You cannot miss him. He's roaring. He's all over the place. According to a recent Barna Statistical Research Center, they found that 1 in 4 born-again Christians hold universalist thoughts when it comes to salvation. That means that 25% of those who say they are believers affirm that you don't need Jesus to be saved and that all people are eventually saved or accepted by God. Then what are we doing here? Tell me. Right? What am I, a Christian? I'm going to go back to Judaism. It was more comfortable perhaps, right? I won't change it for anything, of course. A similar proportion, 26%, said a person's religion does not matter because all faith teach the same lessons. Did you know that this is exactly what the book of Hebrews was written for? An even higher proportion, 40% of born-again Christians said that they believe Christians and Muslims worship the same God. Then let's go for Melchizedek since we're at it. You know, I remember a couple of weeks ago, and I will close with this. You know, I went to teach in Northern Quebec, it's only about an hour and a half. In the morning of my return, the temperature gauge was minus 29 degrees. This is when you pray that your car starts, right? And mine just started, by miracle, I think. Even the seats were hard, they were frozen, okay? The reason why the cars do not start is because the oil thickens and holds engine parts like heavy syrup. And cold batteries are incapable of giving enough power to start the car. Only batteries that are kept warm and those that are frequently charged will do the job. The main problem then is that unused batteries freeze, and did you know that if you attempt to charge a frozen battery, it can explode if you jumped it improperly. When unused spiritual batteries also die in the cold of unbelief, only by regular use and by receiving power from an outside source like the Word of God, like prayer, like communion, can spiritual power be maintained. And any attempt to infuse spiritual power into a frozen spirit seldom works, only with warm, right? With love and so on. This is why we have these other verses. By the way, the book of Hebrews, after the argument, he's going to speak to us. He's going to say, don't doubt your salvation. Do not doubt your salvation. He calls them, now, brethren, I want to tell you something. We have something so great. But he had to go through it. How does Hebrews 6, 4 to 6 play in all of this? We'll find out next week. Otherwise, we're going to stay here a long time. Let's bow our head in prayer. All right, we thank you, Heavenly Father. We thank you again for the depth of your word. We thank you for blessing us through your Ruach HaKodesh, which we feel is with us today. Thank you for the worship, Lord. Thank you for the worship. You are with us. Thank you for your word. You are with us. Teach us. Teach us even more. And Lord, I pray for each and everyone in this room, Lord. Let your spirit come upon each and everyone. Let each one receive you, Lord, and feel your very presence so that they know that you love them, Lord. Because you are sovereign. You are sovereign. We pray in Yeshua's name. Amen, amen. May the Lord bless you and keep you.
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0: Psalm 67. God be merciful unto us, and bless us, and cause his face to shine upon us. Selah. That thy way may be known upon earth, thy saving health among all nations. Let the people praise thee, O God, let all the people praise thee. O let the nations be glad and sing for joy, for thou shalt judge the people righteously, and govern the nations upon earth. Selah. Let the people praise thee, O God, let all the people praise thee. Then shall the earth yield her increase, and God, even our own God, shall bless us. God shall bless us, and all the ends of the earth shall fear him.
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2: 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On today's program, Joyce will be teaching from her series, Enjoying Successful Relationships. God wants to bless us, but we must get along. Because where there is unity, there is blessing and anointing. So it's our job to learn how to set aside our own agenda and serve one another through love. 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
3: Open your Bible up to John chapter 13. A picture is worth a thousand words, so thank you, Lord, for this word tonight. Help us, Lord, tonight learn what true greatness is, and it's certainly not what the world thinks it is. If we're going to be famous anywhere, Lord, let it be in heaven. Help us, God, to do the kind of things that you would do and did do when you were here on the earth. And let us not get caught up in the big world machine that just sucks the life out of everybody but doesn't deposit anything. Thank you for your word in Jesus' name. Amen. Started talking last night about others. Just simply use the word others. Jesus knew that he was called to others. So he didn't get caught up in a lot of the things that we get caught up in. He didn't get tripped up and hindered by a lot of the things that can hinder us sometimes. Some places he was rejected, some he was accepted. He wasn't moved by either. He just kept on going because he knew that he was called to others. He had a goal and a vision. And really, every one of us is called to others. That's exactly why we're here. You receive Christ as your Savior. He heals your life. But he doesn't heal you so you can just sit around somewhere and be healed. Let me say it again. He doesn't heal us so we can just sit around somewhere and be comfy, cozy, healed. He heals us so he can use us as a living witness and a testimony of what God can do in a person's life. And he uses us then to help open other people's hearts to the same truth that has been in ours. If you think for 1 minute that everybody who needs help is going to come to a church so some

to help open other people's hearts to the same truth that has been in ours. If you think for 1 minute that everybody who needs help is going to come to a church so some preacher can help them, you are sadly mistaken. What it's going to take is every single person who calls themselves a Christian, who, by the way, has been strategically placed somewhere on this planet. Whether you're a janitor somewhere, or the president of a company, a nurse, a doctor, a clerk in a store, or all the other hundreds upon hundreds of thousands of jobs that are out there. Dave and I are always amazed. Sometimes we'll see somebody up on this scaffolding cleaning windows on a building that's like 50 stories high, and we think, who in the world would want to do that? But God gives different people different talents, and He gives us all different grace to do something, and where He has us, we're there for a purpose. And we need to realize that we're there for a purpose, and we need to open our eyes, and we need to start asking God to help us pay attention to what's going on around us. And to believe that God can work through us to do something about it. I would like to add right now that if you do not learn to do what I'm talking about tonight, you will never be happy. Good, this one gentleman here believes me. And he's a handsome, elderly gentleman. And you know why he believes me? Because he's lived long enough that he's done it wrong, and now he's learned how to do it right. It does help when you get a little bit older, doesn't it? Amen? Oh, I did it all wrong for years and years and years. For years, it was all about me. What about me? What about me? What about me? Me, me, me. If I didn't get my way all the time, I got mad and stayed mad and tried to manipulate and control people with my temper. Couldn't figure out why I wasn't happy. Well, God, I don't understand why I'm not happy. I mean, I've done the spiritual warfare seminars. I'm a woman of faith. You know, I bought the T-shirt, got the tapes, been to the seminar. You know, how many of you know what I'm talking about? I mean, I rebuked the devil till I didn't have a rebuke left in me, and he still had the upper hand. And I didn't know what my problem was. God, what's wrong? What's wrong? What's wrong? And finally, he just told me, if you really want to know what's wrong in your life, God will tell you. I said, if you really want to know what's wrong in your life, God will be happy to tell you. But most of the time, we don't listen. And I thank God that I was at a point in my life where I was ready to hear truth. And He said, you're selfish. You've studied spiritual warfare, but how much have you studied love? You've studied prosperity, but how much have you studied love? You've studied healing. I spent years studying healing. But how much have you studied love? I studied power. I studied the authority of the believer. But how much time did I spend studying love? I wrote a great book last year called Love Revolution. I think it's probably one of the best books I've ever written. And you must be some of the few who read it. And I know the power of what's in that book. And we sold less of that book than any book that I've ever written. And it's so sad. But it tells us what's wrong. We sold less of that book than any other book because people don't think they need that. Or they think they already know that. Oh, yes, praise the Lord, brother. I love you with the love of the Lord. Oh my gosh, if I hear that one more time, I don't think I can stand it. Now go to your neighbor and give him a hug and tell him you love him with the love of the Lord. You ever do that in your church? I don't know if you do that where you go. Anybody ever? Okay, a few. If we ever dared to love anybody with the love of the Lord, I mean the real love of the Lord, my gosh, how radically would things change? There'd be no gossip, no judgment, no criticism. Needs would be met. Everybody would be included. We wouldn't have exclusive attitudes in our little groups and our little cliques. Yeah, I'm feeling kind of full of myself tonight. John 13, verse 1. Now before the Passover feast began, Jesus knew and being fully

0: aware that the time had come for him to leave this world and return to the Father. Now, there's some things I want you to get. He knew that his time here on earth was just about over. And you know, usually, if you're a parent, a brother, a sister, and if we would happen to know that our time here was about over and we had loved ones, whatever our last time was spent with them, or whatever we would say to them or tell them in those last few days, would certainly be the things that we felt were the absolute most important things that we could impart to them and leave them. And if you don't understand that going into this, we're not going to get the impact of what Jesus was saying here in John 13. And as he had loved those who were his own in the world, he loved them to the last and to the highest degree. Now, this is so beautiful because he says, now, what Jesus is about to do is his way of loving them to the highest degree that he could ever possibly love them. And so it was during supper, Satan already having put the thought of betraying Jesus into the heart of Judas, verse 3, that Jesus, knowing and fully aware that the Father had put everything into his hands and he had come from God and was now returning to God. We have to stop there a moment, because what we're about to see Jesus do would not have been possible had he not known where he came from and where he was going. You cannot do what Jesus is about to do if you don't know who you are in Christ. If you're looking for security, if you're looking for some kind of worth and value, and you don't know that you already have that in God, then you are not ever going to be able to do what I'm going to share here tonight. Because you're always going to feel like that you have to do what the world thinks are important things so you can be important. But you have to know that you will never be more important than you are at this moment if you are in Christ. God will never love you any more than he does at this moment if you are in Christ. I read a book recently that said something that I think is wonderful. He said, the most important thing in the world is knowing God. And the second most important thing is to know who you are in Christ. And I can tell you, if you don't learn that, then you'll never get any of the rest of this. You'll always be struggling. Because until we know that we came from God and we're here for a purpose, and through Christ we're going to return to God, and that our everything is in his hands, we cannot really do what God has sent us here to do. Is everybody with me so far? If you don't know that God loves you and you don't know who you are in Christ, why don't you just take a nice long Holy Ghost vacation and get that straight? Because that's got to be first. So he got up from supper, took off his garments, and he took a servant's towel, and he wrapped it around his waist, not knowing what they looked like then, and probably not nearly as pretty as this. We're going to give it a try here. Well, it'll probably fall off, but you get the point, right? Okay. He got up from supper, took off his garments, took a servant's towel. And it was much more impressive than what you just saw me do, because they actually had people then who washed the feet of guests. Because everybody wore sandals and the roads were very dusty and dirty, and you can imagine if it rained what a mess their feet must have been. But these people who washed feet were, I'm sure, considered the lowliest of the lowliest. Even of all the servants in the house, the one who washed feet was probably considered the lowliest of the lowliest. And so here we have Jesus, the Son of God, who was actually God himself, the Word of God, who had taken on flesh, who is now about to pay the price for our salvation and do the thing, bring to culmination the thing that God had sent him to do. And when he got up from supper and took that servant's towel and wrapped it around himself, it must have brought a shockwave into the room. What are you doing? And then he poured water into the basin and he began to wash the disciples' feet and to wipe them with the towel which he was girded with. So I'm going to do a little object lesson here tonight, and I'm going to wash three people's feet, and each one of them represents a group of people, and we'll see that even if we ever get around to being willing to wash feet, then we might be willing to wash some feet, but not other feet. Now, I guess I shouldn't assume that you all know what I'm talking about, but surely you know that this is not really about washing feet, don't you? I mean, you do know that he did this as an example to show people how they were to live. And the message here is learn to be a servant. Learn to serve other people. You say, well, I want to be in the ministry. Well, the word minister means servant. Most people want to be famous. And that's okay as long as you want to be famous in heaven and you're not concerned about being famous here.
1: People are all different, so we need to learn how to relate to everyone, not just those who are like us. We must learn to avoid strife by trying to keep unity and oneness with the people in our lives. If we truly want to be like Christ, we need to become a servant. We cannot become so busy that we refuse to be interrupted when someone needs help. Most of Jesus' miracles took place when we stopped along the way. A sincere, deep desire to help people is one of the most godly attitudes we can have. Galatians 5:13 says this, "You, my brothers and sisters, were called to be free, but do not use your freedom to indulge the flesh. Rather, serve one another humbly in love."
2: We all go through hard times, and it's so easy in those moments to focus on the problem. But what if you were able to see the trials of your life the way God sees them and respond to them the way he teaches us in his word? Joyce Meyer wants to show you how in her new book, Blessed in the Mess. Even in the middle of life's difficulties, God's kindness shines through. Blessed in the Mess. 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

0: And God said to them, Go ye into all the world, and preach the gospel to every creature. And they went forth and preached everywhere, the Lord working with them, confirming the word with signs following. The mission of Bill Winston Ministries is to preach the gospel of the kingdom throughout the world and train believers how to live independently of the world's system and have dominion over it. Dr. Bill Winston is fulfilling the Great Commission, and as a result, people are being empowered to walk in the plan and purpose that God has for their lives. Join us in the great things we are doing to change the world through the love of Jesus Christ. Welcome to the Believer's Walk of Faith.
1: Hello, Bill Winston here, and welcome to the Believer's Walk of Faith, where we walk by faith and not by sight. Praise God. Well, today's message is taken from one of our annual International Faith Conferences. We have it every year here at Living Word Christian Center in the month of September. Now, here's a point from today's teaching. We're talking about faith, and you have the same faith as I do, or whoever else is born again. We all have the same measure of faith. Now, what we have to do is develop that faith. Well, this teaching is all about that. It's showing you how that we can use our faith to do extraordinary things. So let's go right into it.
2: And I'm telling you, I'm up to Lord Jesus. Should I do that again? Well, you know which one he wants me to do. So I'm trying to get enough faith up to do it. So I'm being transparent now. I said, can I be transparent? And then, you know, select something. Don't sleep with the frogs another night. You know. Now, I'm talking about Pharaoh. Remember what he told Pharaoh? He said, now, when do you want me to get rid of these frogs? Pharaoh said, tomorrow. Tomorrow? Man, if you got frogs in your refrigerator, you want them out tonight. But I'm saying anything that doesn't measure up to God's promise to you, then you are undone. You got to say, hey, wait a minute. I still have some more land to take. And make up your mind that you're going to take that land. Say amen to that. Now, I'm doing something with this. I'm making a point with this. Because this point really needs to be made with God's people. Because what has happened many times is we've transferred the world of thinking into the kingdom. And we got brought into the kingdom, but our minds are still not transformed. And we're still thinking like we were in the world. And you gotta stop thinking like that. Because in the kingdom, God is no respecter of persons. What he'll do for me, he'll do for you. And what he'll do for us, he'll do for somebody in Africa. What do you do? Come on now. It doesn't make any difference. So here's this son. This man said, there's a lad here. I'm still with that. And he says here, according to your faith, be it unto you. Let's go back to 1 Samuel, please. In 1 Samuel, in chapter 17. Over in 1 Samuel, chapter 17, here's David. Now, David's coming to the front line. This is verse 32. I'll just start right there. Now, notice what happened. The giants are before them. And these giants are busy tormenting them. I mean, that's what Satan likes to do. He likes to bring fear in your life. Say, fear not.
3: Fear not.
2: I don't care how bad it looks, no more fear. I said, no more fear. It's designed to contaminate your faith and make it so it won't work. So David said to Saul, Saul is the king, let no man's heart fail because of him. And remember, on Sunday night, our speaker talked about a broken heart. Talked about, what did he say called it?
4: Wounded.
2: Wounded spirit. Remember he talked about that? A spirit that is wounded or damaged It's difficult to create the force of faith to come out of it, to do what needs to be done. Are you following what I'm saying? And there's a spirit called a Jebusite. A Jebusite spirit is a spirit, I put it down here, that it literally means to beat down. You ever heard somebody say, he got a beat down? It's an enforcer of the caste concept. C-A-S-T-E. Where you have this group in this level and you never move out. This group at that next level and they never can change levels. This group at that level, India has a caste system. But those are demons enforcing that. So those same demons come to America to enforce racism. And that's why a lot of times a certain people of a certain color can't get out of a certain situation, because they're trying to get out without the power of God coming against the forces that are unseen, designed to keep them in there. Don't shout me down, because I'm preaching to you. But if you can get faith in your life, that's what the devil doesn't want, because faith can fix anything. Faith, come on now. When they were going from one side over to the other, here comes a storm designed to kill them, designed to sink their boat. Why? Because they're going from faith to what? Faith. And now they're going over, here comes a storm. It didn't come up because of God's will. It came up because Satan was in control of systems that are designed to sink your boat if you don't have faith. I don't care how much money you got, you can't whip Satan. I don't care how much prestige you got, how much education you got, Satan can fool you in a New York minute. I'm telling you, the only thing that can beat Satan is Jesus. And Jesus is in you. Come on. The Holy Ghost is your teacher. He's going to be the one that can tell you what to do, and then you release the faith and God will take care of your situation. So I'm telling you right now, it wasn't Abraham Lincoln that got them off the cotton field. It was their faith. I'm telling you, somebody was in prayer. Somebody, Hassan Darabahaya. Somebody, come on now. And God had Abe to sign the paper. But I'm telling you, it wasn't a man that got you out of slavery. It was a... You better hear what I'm talking about. You're going to have to start in faith, stay in faith, and finish in faith. Now, where is your finish? Your finish is at the top of your game. God has a room for you at the top. And the higher you go, the more influence you're going to have. See, when you get to upper levels, you can drop your foot in the water and water will ripple all out over the place. God wants it so that if you drop your foot in New York, it'll ripple all the way to Pennsylvania. God wants, amen to that. I don't know what your area of expertise is, whether you're an architect, whether you're a bricklayer, whether you're a doctor, whether you're a school teacher. I'm here to tell you, God wants you to take your mountain. Whatever mountain you have, God wants you to take it. And faith works by love. You're going to have to love your way to the top. When they talk about you, you're going to have to embrace them. When they, come on, falsely accuse you, you're going to have to say, God, I'm not guilty, and let God get you out of it. I'm telling you what's going to happen. We are not done with what God wants us to do. We are about to get into the best life we've ever had in this earth. We didn't come to take sides. We came to take over. Sit down. Oh, have mercy. Look at verse 33. Look at verse 33. And Saul said to David, "Thou art not able to go up against this Philistine to fight him, for thou art but a who? Youth. And he a man of war from his what? Youth." And David said to Saul, "Thy servant kept my father's sheep, and there came a lion and a bear. And I took the lion and took the lion out of my flock. And next thing you know, I went after him. I smote him. I delivered it out of his mouth. And when he arose against me, I caught him by his beard. I smote him and slew him." I'm here to tell you right now, all that was a 16-year-old boy. I'm saying that notice what he's doing now. Saul tried to disqualify him. "You go back home, keep sheep. You can't do nothing here." Wasn't that a powerful message? Now, here is a simple but powerful point that I want you to meditate on. Now, this is a powerful thing. Just listen to this. If you work, God has to rest. But if you rest, God has to work. Now, I know people say, "Wait a minute, you can't make any God do anything." God responds to faith every time. He obligated himself. He said, "If you believe, I will act." And that's what it's all about, folks. Now, what does rest mean? Rest doesn't mean go there, just, you know, lay, go to the park bench and feed the pigeons. No, that's not a rest. Rest means you come to the place in this scripture where you know that you know that you know it is so. Now you're at a rest. Now God works. Praise God. But when you just can't sleep at night, so forth and so on, worried about this, God can't work because you're not in faith. Faith is a rest. Isn't that beautiful? And you got faith. Praise the Lord. Now, our announcer is going to give you some important information on how you can order this powerful set of teachings, and I'll be right back.
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1: If you and I ever begin to grasp what is ours because of what God did at the cross through Jesus Christ, He sealed your redemption and mine through the shedding of His blood. Now listen, the very thing that was true of Jonathan David, God's done for you and me. And what is God saying to us? God says that you and I have become joint heirs of Jesus Christ. All that's His is ours.
2: Most people want relationships that are enduring, with people who are committed and full of love. But when those characteristics are required of us, are we eager to give that same kind of devotion? Today on In Touch, the teaching ministry of Dr. Charles Stanley, we continue our study of 1 Samuel, where we'll see that the friendship between Jonathan and David is a prime example of a covenant relationship. Let's join Dr. Stanley for his message.
1: Let me explain, first of all, what a covenant is. And if you looked in the Hebrew and you look at that word, more than likely the explanation would be to cut a covenant, because a cutting was a part of a covenant when it was a certain type of covenant, which surely this was between Jonathan and David. Now, a covenant is an agreement. It's a contract. It's more than just a yes, I will, no, I won't kind of a thing, but it's a binding thing. And of course, a person's loyalty and their word and their faithfulness was the heart and core and the basis of all of that. And when men made covenants in those days, they intended to keep the covenant, and they did several things that would remind them of their commitment, because with the responsibility oftentimes went blessing, and of course, with the blessing, there was a responsibility. If you go back in the scriptures, the first time you'll find that word is when God makes a covenant with whom? Noah. Remember what God said to Noah. He said He's going to make a covenant with him. And what did He say? He says, and this will be a sign of the covenant. What's the sign? Rainbow. Every time you see that, you ought to say, praise the Lord, He's still keeping His word. Because what He said was, I'm going to make a covenant between us that I will never destroy the whole earth by water again. So then, of course, you come on through the scriptures and you find the most familiar covenant with Abraham, and you recall what God said to him. He said, I'm going to make of you a great nation. He gave him lots of blessings there in the 15th, 17th chapters of Genesis. But the important thing is the three characteristics that are always involved in a covenant. First of all, whether it is conditional or unconditional. And you'll recall when God made the covenant with Abraham, was it conditional or unconditional? What was it? Unconditional, which means God said, here's what I'm going to do, period. I'm going to give you this land. Your seed's going to be blessed. The nations of the earth are going to be blessed because you. He didn't say, if you do this, if you do that, if you do the other. That is an unconditional covenant. When He makes covenants later on, for example, when He says, if you will do this, this is what I will do. A conditional covenant. A second characteristic it was that it was either temporal or eternal, that it was something that was for a short period of time or something that lasted forever. And then the third thing was it symbolical or was it a literal covenant? And sometime they were symbolical, and of course I believe you and I can understand clearly, this was a very literal covenant that they made, a pledge, an agreement, a contract, a covenant, a commitment to one another that as long as they lived and even in their households and families to come, that they too would be included in this agreement that they made. So it wasn't a temporal thing, it certainly wasn't symbolical, and it was a covenant that they made, not conditional, but unconditional. This is it. A covenant of love and loyalty to each other. Now, when you think about the way they transacted this covenant here, we get an indication in the third verse when it says, and Jonathan and David made a covenant because he loved him as his own soul. Jonathan stripped himself of his robe that he had upon himself and gave it to David and his garments, even to his sword, to his bow, and to his girdle. Now, there were a number of ways that people indicated the covenant relationship and binding that covenant. Sometimes a fellow could take off his shoe, another fellow take off his shoe, and they made a contract with each other. Or sometimes as they carried salt in a little pouch, they would just, I'll give you a pinch of salt, you give me a pinch of yours. But the way that they made eternal, everlasting, irrevocable covenants was always they shed blood. Sometimes it's in their hand or their wrist. bound their wrists together in order that their blood may mingle together, which meant my life and your life and my life, and it was a covenant that was not to be broken. Now, they did not make those covenants lightly. And you know, it may be that's where we got the idea of shaking hands on a deal. You know, let's shake hands and that's a deal. But in those days, they didn't just shake hands. They shook hands and shed blood. And their word was a bond. Each time they saw that scar when it mended, that reminded them of the responsibility that they had, plus the blessings that would ensue as a result of the covenant that they had made to each other. Now, when we look at this covenant here, it does not say that they shed blood, but because it was a covenant that was an eternal covenant between their households, we know that they did. They didn't just swap shoes or just simply swap clothes here, but it was an eternal covenant, and that very word covenant means, or the idea is to cut a covenant when it was to be something that was to last, irrevocable. It was the shedding of blood. So I want you to notice what happened here, and I want us to see four things about their covenant, and first of all, what was the motive of it? Because this will relate to the two applications that I want to share a few moments later. First of all, they joined in their covenant with each other built on two things. First of all, their genuine love for one another and their loyalty to each other. And I believe those are two qualities that ought to be more evident in the lives of Christians than ever before, because there are so few people, it seems, I may be wrong, but it seems that loyalty is a thing of the past, and most people don't really understand the true meaning of love. When you say, I love you, what does that mean? If it's just verbiage, we ought not say it. Love is an all-encompassing thing that demands something. When these two men cut a covenant between them, motivated by love and loyalty to each other, they meant that for a lifetime. They didn't mean that until one of them wronged the other, or until one of them misunderstood the other. So the motive here was that of love and loyalty to each other. Secondly, what was the method that they used, all right? First of all, you notice they exchanged possessions. Jonathan stripped himself of his robe, which must have been very valuable, of his garments, likewise valuable. It says, even to his sword, which was one of the last things a man would give up, especially a warrior, and to his bow and to his girdle. That is, what he gave is he gave what clothed him, and likewise he gave his protection. What they were really saying is that the two men were becoming one in their love and loyalty to each other. It was a binding of their faithfulness, of support, and unconditional support to one another. Not only that, but it was a commitment that included not only themselves, but a commitment that included their families, because when Jonathan and David came together, potentially their families likewise were involved in that covenant. When Saul and Jonathan were killed in the battle, and finally David became king, of course the household of Saul fled for their lives, because they were told when David becomes king, he's going to wipe out everything that reminds him of Saul. Now, what they didn't understand was that Jonathan and David had made a covenant with each other. So in the fourth chapter of 2 Samuel, it says, verse 4, and Jonathan, Saul's son, had a son that was lame of his feet. He was 5 years old when the tidings came of Saul and Jonathan out of Jezreel. That is, he was 5 years of age now, Jonathan's son, when they heard that Jonathan and Saul had been killed in the battle of the Philistines at Jezreel. So they knew that David was coming on the scene. He was coming fast and hard. He was going to take over. So the scripture says that his nurse took him up and fled. They were going to flee for their lives. And it came to pass as she made haste to flee that he fell, and as a result of the fall, it broke his legs or in such a way that it made him lame. He couldn't walk. And his name was Mephibosheth. Now let's just move on over to chapter 9 for a moment, if you will. So all the rest of going through there, we'll come back to that later about how David takes over. But now David has been king for a while, and his friend Jonathan, with whom he made the covenant, unconditional, literal covenant of love and loyalty, which they likewise included in their whole household, the household of Jonathan and the household of David. Jonathan's dead, Saul's dead, And what has happened to the household of Jonathan? Well, naturally, they had scattered. So some time went by, and David kept trying to find out if there was anyone around left of Jonathan's household. So chapter 9 says, and David said, is there any left of the house of Saul that I may show him kindness for Jonathan's sake? He'd made a blood covenant with Jonathan for their household. Now, Saul had tried to kill him several times, hunted him down like a wolf. For 10 long years, he tried to kill him. And each time David, you recall, had a chance to kill Saul, he did not do it. One of the reasons is because they had made a covenant promise with each other. And that included their households. Okay, we come down now. Jonathan, Saul are dead. David can't find any of the remains of Jonathan's family. So he says, I want to find somebody and show them kindness for Jonathan's sake. Verse 2, and there was of the house of Saul a servant whose name was Ziba. And when they had called him unto David, the king said to him, are you Ziba? And he said, thy servant is he. And the king said, is there not yet any of the house of Saul that I may show the kindness of God unto him? And Ziba said unto the king, Jonathan has yet a son who's lame on his feet. He can't walk. And the king said to him, where is he? And Ziba said unto the king, behold, he is in the house of Maker, the son of Ammiel, in Lodibar. Then King David sent and fetched him out of the house of Maker, the son of Ammiel, from Lodibar. Now when Mephibosheth, the son of Jonathan, the son of Saul, was come unto David, fell on his face and did reverence. Here is Mephibosheth, who's been lame all of his life now. Some years have gone by. And he's been told all this time, the one thing you want to avoid, like the plague, is David. He's out to kill everything that reminds him of Saul's household. But what they didn't realize now, I say again, is they didn't realize the covenant. So when Mephibosheth heard, when they came to get him, he knew this was it. I mean, you know, he'd made it so far hiding out in Lodibar, but this was it because David was either going to decapitate him, put him in prison, or cut him up. But he surely was going to die. So when they brought him in to David, notice what happens. It says now when, verse 6, when Mephibosheth, the son of Jonathan, the son of Saul, was come into David, he fell on his face and did reverence. And David said to Mephibosheth, and he answered, behold, thy servant. He knew he was going to lose his life. David said to him, fear not. Now listen to this. For I will show thee kindness for Jonathan thy father's sake. He kept his word. He kept the covenant. And I will, listen to this. He didn't have to do this. I will restore unto thee all the land of Saul thy father. He says, whatever Saul owned, I'm giving it to you. And thou shalt eat bread at my table continually. He says, not only am I going to give you everything that belonged to Saul, he says, but I am adopting you here and now from this moment on. You sit at my table, not out in Lodibar in some rundown shack somewhere, scared to death. Now, here's what I want you to see. The covenant went not only between the two men, but also to their families. So that when those two men made a blood covenant with each other, it was an eternal covenant that included their households. Now that is a covenant relationship. Doesn't mean anything to us because we don't make covenant relationships like that today, but God the Father made a covenant with this old world. And He provided the shedding of the blood of the Lord Jesus Christ, not with two different people's wrist, but He stretched them out on a cross and drove a spike through both wrists. Crowned His head with thorns, severed His side with a javelin, drove the nails in His feet, and God said, this is my covenant. I will save. I will redeem. I will make a child of God. I'll make it possible for you to sit at my table. I will indwell you. I will give you eternal security. I will be responsible for all of your needs. I will equip you to do whatever I call you to do. I assume total responsibility for every need you ever have. From this moment, the moment you receive and accept my covenant relationship through Jesus Christ for all eternity, I assume the responsibility. Which gets me back to what I said in the very beginning. If you and I ever begin to grasp what is ours because of what God did at the cross through Jesus Christ, He sealed your redemption and mine through the shedding of His blood. Now listen, the very thing that was true of Jonathan David, God's done for you and me. What did He say to Mephibosheth? He said, what belonged to your father? It's all yours. And what is God saying to us? God says that you and I have become joint heirs of Jesus Christ. All that's His is ours. He says we have Christ within us. He says we are seated in the heavenlies. All we'll ever need is already deposited to our account. He's going to live His life through us. He's going to empower us. We have the anointing of the Spirit of God within each of us who is a child of God. We are sealed under the day of redemption. He says He's providing us a home in heaven. Listen, anybody in his right mind wants to be saved when all of that is offered through Jesus Christ. And secondly, nobody ought to be giving out of duty. Listen, how in the world can you give out of duty when God Almighty has, through the Lord Jesus Christ, provided all your possessions, all of your power, His presence, the promise of everything you'll ever need? He says, it's not going to be yours. It's already yours. Come sit at my table. Yield your life to me and let me bless you with all that I have already provided. I've made a covenant relationship through the Lord Jesus Christ. It's yours for the taking. What would you have thought of Mephibosheth? He said, oh, no, I can't take that. Walked out and went back to Lodebar to live in a shack until he died. When the King David said, you sit at my table, the servants will wait on you. All you have to do is to enjoy the rest of your life. I've made a covenant with your father, Jonathan. And I'm saying to you, my friend, that Almighty God, the sovereign of this universe, has made a covenant. And that covenant was sealed in the blood of Jesus Christ. And the covenant says, whosoever shall believe in the name of the Son of God will be redeemed, made a child of God, and forever shall be eternally secured as a child of God with all access to all that we'll ever need until Jesus Christ comes to take us home, which He is surely and certainly going to do one of those days. And then we're going to have the full blessing of the covenant He's made. Now, let me tell you something. If you're not saved tonight, I want to tell you something. Think about this. Let's be honest. Cut out all of the surface stuff and just think about this. Have you got a better deal than that? Living for the devil, who's going to destroy your body, destroy your mind, destroy your soul. Can he give you the capacity to love? Can he anoint you with God's Spirit? And Almighty God says, I've made a covenant through my Son, Jesus Christ, and I just told you what he had to offer. And I'm going to tell you, my friend, out of love in my heart, you are a fool to turn down the grace of God through Jesus Christ, our Lord. Because there are only two options. It's the devil's way on your way to hell, or God's way, blessing now and blessing forever. He made a covenant. Listen, it's conditioned upon my trusting the Lord Jesus Christ as my Savior. It is an eternal covenant, and it is not a type. It's not a symbol. It is a literal salvation and eternal redemption through Jesus Christ. You say, isn't that sort of buying somebody off? No. He's the one who provided it. He's the one who gave the invitation. You know what he says? He says, don't you know that the goodness of God is for the purpose of leading you to repentance? God loves us to get our attention to say, look what I've provided for you. Listen, it's unconditional love. You see, if you're saying, well, wait a minute, you're trying to buy us off. Listen, if your idea about love is conditional, or if that's the way you love, you may see that. But unconditional love says, I want you regardless of what it costs me and regardless of how wicked you've been and how wicked your family's been. I'll take you just like you are. Receive me and I'll bless you for eternity. What did Mephibosheth do to deserve David's blessing? Not a thing. Because you see, Mephibosheth enjoyed the fruits of David and Jonathan's covenant with each other. You and I have the privilege of eternally enjoying the relationship, the fellowship, the blessings of the covenant that God has made with us through Jesus Christ, our Lord. And I want to invite you, my friend, to start living, beginning tonight, trusting Jesus Christ as your Savior.
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2: 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God is willing to give direction to Christians who ask in humble faith. Here's a moment with Charles Stanley.
1: What's right and what's wrong? What is a godly decision and what is a human fleshly decision? One of the most important things we learn is how to find out what God wants us to do in any given situation and any decision that we have to make. And one of the wonderful things about it is this. God, who is omniscient, omnipresent, who loves us unconditionally, who is willing to make himself known to his children, those who are followers of Jesus Christ, yet many people never stop to ask him. They just make decisions and their response is, well, here's what I'm going to do, and I hope God will bless me in the middle of it. Well, that's not a very wise way to make a decision. Now, watch this. Oftentimes we'll say, well, Lord, show me your will in this situation. Show me what to do if it's your will. Now watch this. You don't have to ask if it's your will, if it's something that God has already made a specific promise about. We're his children. We're his followers. We don't have to think and wonder if he's listening. Whenever one of us who is a follower of Jesus Christ comes to him and asks for direction and guidance, he is sitting on ready to show us. It's consistent with who he is. God is our Lord and Master, and he is willing to show us what to do. Now, if he's willing to show us what to do, I must come to him and ask him. And if I come to him and ask him, it would be out of character for him to say, no, you figure it out. You just take the best guess you can. You choose whatever you choose, but, you know, I'm too busy for that. The God who calls us to obey him is the same God who calls us with the promise of giving us guidance and direction. So we can face any decision with confidence. My Heavenly Father knows what I'm to do. He's already made preparation for me to do it, and he's going to work it out for me if I will acknowledge that.
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7: Surprising vegetarians. This is Ken Ham, founder of Answers in Genesis, the Creation Museum, and Ark Encounter. When you think of vegetarians, spiders probably don't come to mind. But there's one species of spider that snacks on plants, only hunting occasionally. And this shouldn't shock us. This spider is just a reminder that even creatures with predatory features once devoured only veggies. You see, God originally created man and the animals as vegetarian. It wasn't until after sin that animals turned to carnivory. And spiders aren't the only reminder of the past. Some rather fierce-looking species eat plants, including several monitor lizard species, fruit bats, and giant pandas. It's all a reminder that the history in God's Word, it's true.
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9: May 16th, following through. How many things have you left undone? 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The truth is, we all have goals we want to accomplish, or a do list we simply want to get done, but our ambitions often prove greater than our resolve. As life unfolds, we get distracted. Other obligations crowd into our schedule. We become worn down, and before we know it, we've given up. Maybe we're hoping for that next big win, yet we seem to only leave behind a trail of loose ends. This is a difficult place to be, but as flawed human beings, it's not uncommon. Even as believers, we may find ourselves feeling this way about our spiritual walk. But there is hope. Today we'll meet Stephen, a man who seemed incapable of sticking with, well, pretty much anything. Stephen's here to share with us his true story on this Unshackled Daily Devotional.
10: I had a rocky start in life. My dad left mom right after I was born, so we lived with my grandparents. Grandpa drank so much, I witnessed a lot of domestic violence. We moved out, but returned when Grandpa died. Grandma was saved by then, and she told me how to receive Jesus as Savior. I prayed, but my commitment ended with my friend's mockery. In high school, the coach noticed my ability in track and field. I won races and varsity letters and hoped for a college scholarship, which I didn't get. My beginning was always better than my finish, and I was more disappointed at my failure to win big. I nearly lost my hand in an accident at my summer job. Then my car was stolen. I began smoking pot and drinking too much, so my grades slipped. One day, as I sat in the student lounge, a guy with a Bible sat down, and we talked. He described the high calling of God in Jesus Christ and said, "Therefore, if any man be in Christ, he is a new creature. Old things are passed away. Behold, all things are become new." I needed to become new because in spite of my speed at running, I had gone nowhere. When I received Jesus Christ as my Savior, the urge for drugs disappeared, and Christ has given me new life.
9: 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Friend, here's the good news. God has already accomplished what we cannot. He has rescued us from sin and brought us into relationship with Himself. And as our living Savior, He will continue hand in hand with us through our journey of sanctification. 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
11: Psalm 58. Do ye indeed speak righteousness, O congregation? Do ye judge uprightly, O ye sons of men? Yea, in heart ye work wickedness. Ye weigh the violence of your hands in the earth. The wicked are estranged from the tomb. They go astray as soon as they be born, speaking lies. Their poison is like the poison of a serpent. They are like the deaf adder that stoppeth her ear, which will not hearken to the voice of charmers, charming never so wisely. Break their teeth, O God, in their mouth. Break out the great teeth of the young lions, O Lord. Let them melt away as waters which run continually. When he bendeth his bow to shoot his arrows, let them be as cut in pieces. As a snail which melteth, let every one of them pass away, like the untimely birth of a woman, that they may not see the sun. Before your pots can feel the thorns, he shall take them away as with a whirlwind, both living and in his wrath. The righteous shall rejoice when he seeth the vengeance. He shall wash his feet in the blood of the wicked, so that a man shall say, verily, there is a reward for the righteous. Verily, he is a God that judgeth in the earth.
0: Chapter 7. After these things Jesus walked in Galilee, for he would not walk in Jewry, because the Jews sought to kill him. Now the Jews' feast of tabernacles was at hand. His brethren therefore said unto him, Depart hence and go into Judea, that thy disciples also may see the works that thou doest. For there is no...
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13: If you're like me, you're reading the newspaper. You're hearing what is going on with the war in Iran. You're hearing Israel's part. You're hearing the United States' part. But I want to know what is really happening. And so my guest was born, raised up to 13 in Iran, raised as a Muslim, came to the United States, living the American dream. He becomes a PhD. He marries a Muslim. Talk about making it difficult for God to get to someone. Married a Mormon. You had lots of religion, Dr. Saeed, but you were looking for something more, so you went into business, and you started a Domino's pizza delivery business. You got a job as a delivery boy, and so you're delivering the pizza. And somehow, from just being a delivery of pizza man, you had one of the top Domino pizza franchises in the country. But you discovered something that most of us discover, usually a little too late, but you discovered it pretty early. You discovered that success without purpose leaves you bankrupt. It leaves you empty. How did God take this concoction of humanity that I just outlined and make you a radical believer in the Bible and in God and in Jesus and the Holy Spirit? How did you become a believer in the Messiah?
14: Well, as you mentioned, we became successful very early on. We had many stores, and we were one of the top franchisees in the North Chicago

0: we don't want to have any religion in our house. So we had no religion. We were completely turned off by it. But now that I became successful and there's emptiness, and I'm trying to fill this emptiness with all the worldly things, and nothing, it seems like I was trying to put a square peg in a round hole. Nothing would fit. Well, my late wife, Cynthia, started going to an Assembly of God church, and she would ask me from time to time if I wanted to go. And I said, no, you just go ahead. But then I just started seeing a change in her little by little, and I really liked it. So after quite a while asking me, one day I said, you know, this emptiness in me is just, it's too much. I'll go with you to church. Well, when I went to the church, boy, oh boy, it was, everything was great. They had music. They had, it was lively. I was never used to that, because to me, religion was, you know, crying and sad and you just, all that stuff. So it was very interesting to me. So I was really attracted to it. So I kept going, for quite a few months. And now the struggle in my head and my heart kept getting larger and larger. My head was screaming, no, no, no, this is not for you. You're a Muslim. You got to go. This is not for you. But my heart was screaming another voice saying, go, go, go. Well, the struggle got so much that one day I said, Lord, whoever you are, I have to know that you are real today, because I can't take this anymore. Well, be careful what you ask of God. That day, they gave a message in tongues from the pulpit. And lo and behold, I heard the message in my native language saying, Saeed, you had asked if I was real. It was as though somebody was pointing a finger between my two eyes. You had asked if I was real. I'm real. Well, that day, I ran to the altar. Up to this point, I could not... I wanted to answer the call with my heart, but it was as though there was a weight pushing me down. There was my legs were chained to the altar. But that day, nothing was going to hold me back, because I heard what I asked, he answered. I ran to the altar and I said, well, I want to meet this Jesus. They said, okay, we're going to pray for you, and just repeat after me. So I said the prayer, and they go, well, hallelujah, that's it. You got it. I go, well, what do you mean? That's it? Where do I pay? What do I do? Because what do you mean? Somebody's got to pay. Because to me, the concept of grace was unknown. There was nothing free. There was no grace. I couldn't understand grace. Well, I said, okay, I tried. And I went home after that. I said, I figured it didn't work. Well, I realized something had changed inside of me. When I would go pick up an alcoholic drink or I would get high, I was miserable. I couldn't wait till I was sober. I knew something had changed, but I couldn't figure out what it was. And I wanted to pick up the Bible and read it, but I couldn't. It was as though it was another language. I couldn't understand it. Well, the struggle kept happening for a long time. And one day, my pastor at the time said, we're going to teach on the baptism of the Holy Spirit for 6 weeks. And after that, you can come receive it. Well, after the first week, I said, why do I need to wait 6 weeks? Give it to me now if it's real. But I waited. Well, when they gave the altar call, I went to the altar because I knew it was real, because I heard it in my own voice, but I didn't know what it was. I went to the altar and they said, we're going to pray for you. We're going to lay hands on you and you're going to feel like babbling. I said, well, okay, I can babble. Hey, listen, if you told me to do something, I was like a child, I'll do it if it's going to work. They lay hands on me and I started babbling. They go, well, hallelujah, you got it. I said, I got what? I said, you got the Holy Spirit. I go, that's it? 6 weeks I've been sitting there listening to you about fire, about wind. Where is the fire? Where is the wind? See, I took everything literally. I said, okay, I guess I tried it. It didn't work. I went home, and as God is my witness, when I went to pick up the Bible to read it, it was as though somebody had translated. I looked at Cynthia, my late wife. I said, did somebody translate this? Because I could understand it. Well, after that, it became like a sponge that I wanted to learn everything about this man that came, that sought me out, that saved me, that changed me. Now my goal became to get to know the voice that spoke to me, that brought me to him. That was how my life changed. After that, everything started to, this business started to take back seat, and I wanted more and more and more of God, because I wanted to know him more than anything in the world. That was the beginning.
1: There is a word that supernaturally was given to you that I believe the viewers must understand this word, because that's who they are. and they don't even know.

0: The word no one has heard of outside of you is philangelist.
1: Yes.
0: Tell me how you got that word and what God told you it meant.
1: That word was given to me on October 10, 2010. For 15 years, that word had been locked in the vault of my heart, asking God, when would I release this? Well, on October 10, 2010, 10-10-10, is when I preached a message at the pulpit of Pastor Tommy Barnett, the largest Assembly of God church in America. The message that God had given me for that point was living in the fog, the favor of God, which was amazing how he revealed that to me as I was sitting in the steam room one day. He said, sit down, you're in my fog. And he started revealing to me what fog was, the favor of God. He said, I'm going to release the favor of God on you. And he started showing me what fog was, favor of God. And he gave me ABCs of the favor of God, ask, believe, confess, declare, and all the way down to Z, being zealous. He said, from now on, I want you to realize you're going to be walking in my fog. Well, I went home that night after this huge altar call that we had. We had hundreds and hundreds of people answering the altar call, baptism in the Holy Spirit. And I said, God, what happened tonight? He said, I want you to realize there's a significance to that, to this day, 10, 10, 10. I want you to start writing it down. He said, I want to ask you.
0: By the way, you just said 10, 10, 10, and I just had a sign cue. You know what the sign cue is? We've talked 10 minutes. The 10 came up, just as you said, 10, 10, 10.
1: There is a significance to that 10. It keeps coming up. You would not believe how many times 10, 10 comes in my life now. As God saying, yes, you're on the right track. Well, that night, the Lord said, I want you to write down, ask me a question. What is it that you really love to do? I said, God, I love to give. I like to give, just give. Everything. He said, what is that called? Write it down. So I just wrote it down. That's called philanthropist. He said, okay, what's the other thing that you love to do? I said, I love to tell people about Jesus. He said, what is that called? He said, evangelist. He said, I want you now put the two of them together. And that's the word philanthropist came. And I had that word hidden in my heart. So a philanthropist is someone who funds the gospel as well as preaching the gospel. And there are, it's ministry with a mission coming together with prosperity with a purpose. And that's where that came. And I had that word in my heart for 15 years. The Lord said, 10 years you were in business. There's going to be another 10 years when you're going to be in ministry. And for the last 10 years, I'm going to marry the two of them together. Well, the first 10 years, I knew it came and went. The second 10 years, when it came and went, I thought, well, what happened, God? What happened to the third 10 year? He said, you'll know when the third 10 year starts. Well, the third 10 year was last September 10, 2025. I was scheduled to preach a healing miracle message at my church, now called Dream City Church. Was all planned and everything, but something changed. 3 o'clock in the afternoon, I got a call that Charlie Kirk had been shot and died. Everything changed that day. I could not preach that message. So I said, Lord, I just have to give it to you. I'll go and do whatever you show me. That place was packed all the way to the third floor. We must have had 3,000-4,000 people in there. Mm. It was the most amazing service of all times. There were so many people that received Christ. So many people received baptism of the Holy Spirit. When I went home that night, I said, Lord, what happened tonight? He said, the third 10 year started now. Start writing the book that I have been given to you for past 15 years. So that's when it all came together. The third 10 year started. And this is not something that's for me. And I just picked up this book that I want to show you. This is the book, just came out. And I started writing it in September 10, 2025. This is something that I believe that God is calling people to realize that they are philanthropists. There's so many people out. This is not just something for me. I believe God wants me to let people know that they are philangelists. They just didn't have a name put to it. And the title of it is The Awakening of a Philangelist. And I believe God is going to awaken, raise up philangelists for this last day, realizing that they have prosperity with a purpose and they have a mission with a ministry with a mission. When the two of them come together for this last days, God, I believe that God is going to do his greatest work to those who are willing to say, here I am. Yes, I'm a philangelist. Use me for your glory.
0: I want to take you back to going to a place that I went to in Canada. It's called the Toronto Airport Vineyard.
1: Yes.
0: Is this something, the minute you heard about it, you wanted to go?
1: Well, after the Lord spoke to us in 1994 to sell all of our businesses, we didn't know why. We didn't know why. He said, I'm going to move you. Well, we sold the businesses. It happened really quick. Well, it took about 2 years of silence of nothing happening. I thought I had heard the Lord wrong. Well, I was the president of the Full Gospel chapter in North Chicago. So we would have meetings. We'd go away and pray for over a weekend. One of my friends had brought this tape that was showing us about the revival going on in Toronto. And I saw people roaring like a lion, barking like a dog, rolling around. I said, wow, that's some foolishness. That's some crazy stuff.
0: That would scare me away. I wouldn't have touched it. I'm glad I didn't know about it.
1: Oh, yeah. So on the way back, my friend says, let's go to Toronto. I said, are you kidding? That's foolishness. I'm not going to go to Toronto. Well, for about 2 weeks, I kept having dreams. All I could see was Toronto, Toronto, Toronto. I went to my pastor and I said, Pastor, I'm having these dreams about Toronto. Please tell me this, not, you know, set me straight. He goes, I can't tell you. That sounds to me like God wants you to go to Toronto. Well, reluctantly, I went to Toronto with my friend. The first night that we got there, I was just an observer. I looked, I said, that can't be from God. That can't be from God. That's crazy. That's the flesh. That's the flesh. That's not right. So I did not participate at all the first night. I was just an observer, and I was a judge, jury, and hangman all at the same time. The next night we went back. Something in me, I started saying, God, I'm doing the worship service. The worship was phenomenal. Those of you ever had the Vineyard worship, it was phenomenal. During the worship, I started crying from the depths of my heart. I said, God, please forgive me for judging the people last night. If it's you here, I want what you have here for me. Well, next thing I know, I'm laying on the floor. Nobody touched me or nothing. And I tried to get up. I tried to get up, but I couldn't get up. Then I realized it was real. So I said, okay, God, you have my attention. What do you want? The Lord started asking me, tell me why you came up here for. I said, God, there has to be more to life than this. I know there is more. I want more. Show me what there is more. I started saying, God, I'm tired of all this responsibility. I'm tired of this unknown. It seemed like everything I was mentioning to God, that he would reach down in my heart and he would just throw them out one by one. Wow, when I saw how that was working, I started repenting of everything that I've ever done. I asked for forgiveness, everything. I said, God, please forgive me. Now, after all that was done, I'm laying there like empty, like I wanted to float. And I said, God, if I am dead, please don't let me go back. I want to stay here. He said, now, I said, God, you did all this for me. What do you want from me? He said, this is all he said. He said, all I want from you is lay there and let me love you. Because if you experience my love, you will never be the same. Oh, my goodness. When I heard that, it was as though the rays of love was coming down like a sunshine filling me up. I was floating. I can't explain to you. I was out for 2.5-3 hours. Well, right before I came to myself, the Lord said, I want to tell you something. I have so much more for you. However, if you keep this to yourself, you're going to lose it. But if you give it away, I have a lot more for you. So when I came back after that trip, I was not the same man. It was as though that the shell on me outside of me broke. I was tenderhearted. I would cry at a drop of a dime. Before that, I would never cry because my father had told me, men don't cry. But everything changed at that point, and all I wanted was now to do the will of God. And that turned the next chapter of my life, how we went into ministry after that.
0: You know something? As you were sharing, you gave a key that very few people realize. You can be touched by God, but if you don't give it away, you'll dry up. That's what I heard you say. So there are so many people that have been touched by God that are viewing right now. People that are just into religion and not relationship. People that have never had what I have labeled experiential knowledge of God.
1: Yes.
0: They have intellectual knowledge of God, but they don't have experiential knowledge of God. I want to pray first that everyone takes that first step for experiential knowledge of God.
1: Yes.
0: Repeat this prayer quickly, out loud, with me.
1: Yes, Lord.
0: Dear God.
1: Dear God.
0: I've made many mistakes in my life. I'm so sorry.
1: I'm so sorry.
0: I believe the blood of Jesus.
1: I believe the blood of Jesus.
0: Makes me clean.
1: Makes me clean.
0: Makes me righteous.
1: Makes me righteous.
0: Makes me holy.
1: Makes me whole.
0: And now that I'm clean.
1: Now that I'm clean.
0: And righteous.
1: Righteous.
0: And holy.
1: And holy.
0: Jesus, come and live inside of me.
1: Jesus, come and live inside of me.
0: Fill me to overflowing with your spirit.
1: Fill me to overflowing with your spirit.
0: Right now. I believe that if Dr. Saeed would pray for you to be baptized in the Holy Spirit and speaking in tongues, you would receive it. Pray that part.
1: Yes. You know, one thing that stopped me from receiving baptism of the Holy Spirit, people, were the tongue talkers before, because it was in two parts. One part was that they were either too legalistic. The other one was that they were weird. And I said, I don't want to be legalistic or weird. That's why God had to bypass all those people to come to me directly to show me that he was real. And he had given me a way to when I explained to people about baptism of the Holy Spirit in a quick and short way, they will receive it just like that. So right now, I just want to ask you to turn your mind off. This is not about your mind. This is about your heart. So open up your heart. There's only one prerequisite of receiving the baptism of the Holy Spirit. And Pastor Sid Roth just took care of that. We said the sinner's prayer. You invited the Jesus into your heart. So you're eligible now to receive this gift. Now, if God wants to give you this gift, there's a gift that God wants to give to you. Baptism of the Holy Spirit is a gift that God wants to give to you. It's the greatest gift after salvation. Salvation being the greatest gift, but after that, baptism of the Holy Spirit. Now, God wants to give you this gift. You met the prerequisite. So it's up to you now. Will you take this gift now and receive it? See, it's only a gift. Unless you take it and make it yours, it's only a gift. But when you take it and you make it yours, then it becomes your gift. Then the next step is you must open the gift. Are you willing to open the gift? Because there are people that have received gifts that put it on the shelf that never open it. But I'm here to tell you, this is the greatest gift after salvation that God wants to give to you. Your life will never be the same. So the next step is that you must believe that it's for you. Do you believe it's for you, or is it just for other people? See, God is no respecter of man, but he gives to one he wants to give to you. Do you believe it's for you? The next thing is that you must desire the gift. Do you desire the gift? Because God is not going to force you. God is a gentleman. You met the prerequisite. You believe it's for you. You desire the gift. The next thing is that you must ask for it with your own mouth. So right now, just the same way that you put your own mouth, you invited Christ into your heart. Just say it, repeat this, say, Jesus, baptize me in your Holy Spirit.
0: Baptize me in your Holy Spirit.
1: I have already received you in my heart.
0: I've already received you in my heart.
1: I believe it's for me.
0: I believe it's for me.
1: I desire the gift.
0: I desire the gift.
1: So I ask you now to baptize me in your Holy Spirit.
0: I ask you now to baptize me in your Holy Spirit.
1: Now, you just ask God. The Bible says, if you being evil know how to give good gifts, how much more would your Heavenly Father give to those who ask him for the Holy Spirit? Okay, you met the prerequisite. There's a desire, the gift. You believe it's for you. Now you ask for it with your own mouth. Now the final step, this is where the rubber meets the road, is when you open your mouth and you start speaking. Something inside you is resonating right now. That is the Holy Spirit. When you receive Christ, you receive the Father, Son, and the Holy Spirit. He came and deposited a portion of the Spirit in you. And the Bible says we have this treasure in this earthen vessel that the excellency and power may be of God, not of ours. Did you know the moment you invited Christ into your heart, he deposited a treasure inside of you? Some of you that received Christ a long time ago, you've been walking around with this treasure inside you that you had no idea. When you receive the baptism of the Holy Spirit, it gives you the ability to tap into that treasure. So now you can walk with all the gifts of the Spirit that he wants to give to you. So now, if you open your mouth and you start speaking, and I tell people it must be in a language you don't understand. God that said his Spirit will give you the utterance. There's something inside you resonating. I've seen it happen always. Some people just say a few syllables, some say a few words, some go the whole language. It's happened anyway. The whole thing is to give God the control of your mouth. Don't try to think it with your mind. And your mouth is the faucet that opens it. The Bible says, out of your innermost being will flow rivers of living water. That living water is the Holy Spirit that wants to flow out of you. When you received Christ, he came in you. When you get baptized in the Holy Spirit, he comes out of you with power. And that's when the power is produced. And the power, there's many different words for it in Greek with power. It's not just regular power. The greater meaning of it is ability to do. The real thing is ability. God will give you ability to understand, the ability to see, ability to discern, ability not to be deceived in these last days. So right now, you met the prerequisite. You believe it's for you. You desire the gift. You ask for it by your own mouth. So now open your mouth, start speaking. Right now, come on, open your mouth. Whatever it is will come out. Don't try to figure it out. Holy Spirit, right now, fall on them wherever they are right now. In their room, wherever they are right now, Lord. They're giving you the control of their mind, the control of their mouth. And I pray you go directly into their heart right now. And out of their belly, let it flow. Livers of living water. I believe. If you just did that right now, you started speaking. Now the Lord's going to start showing you great and mighty things that you know of, because his word is hidden to the natural eye, but he will reveal it to you through his power, because the one who wrote this is now the author, is going to be your tour guide to show you everything you need to know about this book.
0: Let's go back to something that we touched on earlier that is so important. I know what I read in the U.S. newspapers. People know what they read in the Iranian press. People know what they read in the Israeli press. What is this? This is where you were born. This is your homeland. Yes. What is God telling you to the best of your ability? What is going to happen to Iran? What's going to happen right now? I mean, President Trump is like a bulldog. He wants to get it fixed. There are such great Iranian people. That place is fixed. But what is God showing you?
1: Well, the people in Iran right now are waiting for President Trump to finish what he started. They love what he's doing. They're out there doing the YMCA dance, calling him Uncle Trump. Please come save us. Please don't stop. Go all the way through. And there are people out there, young people, taking their lives into their hands. And Iran right now is the number one in any other country of people coming to Christ. Throughout all this crisis, people are having dreams and visions like never before. They're already turned off by Islam. They want to have nothing to do with Islam, and they're looking for someone to give them an alternative. Jesus is showing up in their dreams. The man in the white is showing up, showing them how much he loves them. And when they wake up, they go to bed at night being a Muslim, wake up in the morning, now they are a child of Christ. God is doing it in a powerful way. And in the natural, when you look at it, You people are saying, well, this should have happened 47 years ago. This should have happened a long time ago. But when you look at it in the spirit, through the spirit eyes, this is exactly on the prophetic timeline that God has. We are right now on the edge of the preparation of Ezekiel 38 and 39. Everything we want to know of what's happening, what has happened, and what's going to happen is written in his word in Ezekiel 38 and 39. And we are on the preface of it. We are right there on the beginning of that, where coalitions come together, nations coming together, going against Israel. And one by one, they are. God is showing that to the that his prophetic word is coming to pass, and I believe that also in Jeremiah 49 verses 38 and 39, God talks about that he would come against those who are destroying his people, and he will bring him back to Elam, which Elam is the modern day Iran. He said, I will establish my throne in Elam, and I will go from there and come against all the enemies of his people. And I believe that's what God is doing. And I believe the greatest revival of any nation that has seen is going to come up for the next few years in Iran. I believe that people are ready to receive. I believe there's going to be churches built. There has been 50,000 mosques that have closed in Iran in the last few years. 50,000.
0: In Iran, that's so amazing.
1: That's right. And the crazy thing is, as 50,000 churches, mosques have closed in Iran, that many, if not more, are popping up in America and United Kingdom and Europe. And they are exporting that to other places. And if we're not careful, they're going to do the same thing. They already have tried to do the same thing here. But they have an agenda, and it's not to assimilate, it's to overtake. And that's what they have been planning for years. So right now is when we need the power of the Holy Spirit to give us discernment, to give us eyes to see, ears to hear what he's doing, so we will not fall in the same trap
0: I have to ask you a question. I am told in the holy books of Islam, it says, when you're in the minority, be peace-loving. But when you're in the majority, take control. Is that true?
1: Absolutely. That's what I said. They come as acting like they're going to assimilate. But when they take over, they try to push their agenda on you. And their agenda is Sharia law. And the final agenda is jihad, which is bringing everybody. You become a Muslim by the sword. There's your choice. You become Muslim or you get the sword. That's always been the agenda from the beginning, and that has never changed. Right now, when we read what's happening in the front pages of our newspapers or news, is the same thing as if we look in the last pages of the Bible. It's happening right now. What was said in the Bible in the end times is right now is front and center in the news.
0: So you
1: believe God is ready.
0: You believe that we are living. I want to say this, and you either agree or disagree. We are in the last of the last days. Is that what
1: you
0: believe?
1: Absolutely. We have been in the last days for a long time. From the last days, it started a long time ago.
0: Hebrews.
1: But I believe we are in the last of the last days.
0: Yes.
1: And I don't believe there will be another generation that will pass before we see the return of the Lord, because everything that he said, the signs before his return has already happened. We can see, like I said, the front page of the news is the last pages of the Bible. It's just that they just have catching up right now. And we're exactly on the timeline of what God has for this time. And I believe that we're going to see one great revival coming up. One great revival coming up. God is waking up his people right now to see that, listen, this life is not all there is. If this is all there is to life, it's a very empty life. There's got to be a greater purpose. People, that's why God is raising up philanthropists right now. That's not just the word. That is a mandate. That is a mandate to God for us, for him to raise up philanthropists, because this harvest is going to need money and is going to need preachers. It's going to need both. How are they going to go unless somebody send them? How are they going to hear unless somebody goes? And that's why God is bringing these two together for this time right now. And that's why I believe he's awakening people saying, we don't have much time. Everybody's mind shift is changing right now, thinking about the worldly things versus the heavenly things that God has. And I believe this is the time where that's why God is giving dreams and visions, not only to people in Iran, but I believe God is giving dreams and visions to people right here in America. Those who really want to know the will of God, those who really want to follow what God has for them. God is speaking to them in a profound way. And he said in the last days that we're going to have dreams and visions. Our sons and daughters are going to prophesy. They're going to have old men going to have visions. All of this is going to happen. If not now, when? If not us, whom? I believe this is the time that God is raising up. So right now, I just want to pray right now in the name of Jesus. Lord, you're speaking to people right now. As they're hearing me talking, something inside of them is jumping, saying, wow, something has been staring at me, and I don't know what that was. But now I can put a name to it because I want to help fund the gospel, and I want to preach the gospel. I want to do them both, but I always thought it had to be one or the other, but I'm here to tell you, God has called you to be kings and priests. You don't have to choose. You don't have to separate the two. The two of them were meant to be one, and this is the season that God is raising people saying, I am one. I am a philangelist. I just didn't know it, and today something inside of me leaped as that man was talking. And I want to receive that mantle. If you want to receive that mantle right now, just raise your hand and say, I want to receive the mantle of philangelist on me right now. Just like Isaiah said, here I am, Lord, send me. Here I am, Lord, send me. And if you want to receive that mantle, say, Lord, here I am. I receive that mantle of philangelist. You bring the finances. You said in the last day, you're going to take the wealth of the wicked and you're going to be giving it to the righteous. And here I am standing before you, righteous person. I'm in right standing with you. And if you're not in a right standing with him right now, the Lord will show you what that is stopping you. So when you correct that, he said, Lord, now I give you everything that I have is yours. Use me for your glory. If you just said that, I believe that God is going to start to you. He's going to put divine appointments in your life, divine connection. And I pray there's going to be a divine acceleration in your life by divine connections that's going to come upon you. This is the season. This is the hour. If you believe it, say, thank you, Jesus.
0: Thank you, Jesus.
1: Thank you.
0: Dr. Saeed, before I let you go, you are seeing amazing miracles happen. Pull one that you've seen of a miracle that has happened.
1: This actually started about 3 years ago in more power. Somebody came to my office, and he gave me a chair. He said, I want to give, I came up to, I was given three of these, and God said to give them to 3 people that he would speak to. He said, I want to give you one. It was a wooden chair that, very old. And I said, what's the significance of that? He said, these are the chairs that were on the tent of A.A. Allen. Now, those of you who don't know who A.A. Allen was, A.A. Allen was an evangelist back in the 50s, where he started a tent meetings in Miracle Valley, Arizona, almost by Mexico here. People would fly in all from all over the world. He had a tent of 20,000 people. Miracles, signs, and wonders. I mean, if you go online and Google A.A. Allen, you will see all that stuff.
0: And now, wait a second. If you come to my office, you'll see another chair that came right out of that meeting.
1: So you know what I'm talking about, yes. Now, I had that chair sitting on my wall in my office. The Lord said, I want you to take it down and start putting it and people sitting in that chair on your Tuesday night meeting, those who need a miracle. I'm going to do same thing I did during A. and Allen time. This is just going to be a point of contact for them to believe. Well, we started doing that, and we have seen miracles. People healed of cancer. People receiving jobs, people receiving finances, prodigals coming home, people that they haven't heard from, their son or daughter, all of a sudden the next day they receive a call. So many to mention. God has started. Now we've seen it even in a more powerful way. Well, it's not just one person sitting in the chair. We put the chair in the middle and we start praying. Last week we had how many people standing around just praying in unison. And the reason, and one of the things that we do, we pray as a corporately for the flag of America. We pray for the flag of Arizona. We pray for the flag of the persecuted church. And finally, we pray for the flag of Israel. We lay our hands on the flag of Israel and we pray for Israel, because the word of God says in Genesis 12:3, I will bless those who bless Israel and I will curse those who curse Israel. I have noticed since we started putting those flags up and praying for them individually, corporately, God has started blessing us in a way that is unprecedented. And the people are coming now to receive. Somebody, people who tell somebody else, it's all by word of mouth. They come and say, this person needs healing, this person needs a miracle. And we have a 24-hour prayer line that people can pray, or pray for people or post their prayer requests. So God is moving, and he's moving in a fast speed right now.
0: I would like you to pray for physical healing for the viewers. Yes. Right now.
1: Right now, I believe right now the Holy Spirit is right there where you are. Right where you are, right now. You can sense his presence right now. I pray right now the oil of the Holy Spirit will start running down from top of your head, a warm feeling to come over your body right now. That's the Holy Spirit coming upon you. The Bible says he's no respecter of man, or distance doesn't matter with him. The same Holy Spirit that's here right now with me and Sid Roth is with you right where you are. So right now, I want faith arise. Let your faith arise. Lay your hand right where you need a healing right now, wherever that part of your body is right now. Lay your hand on it. And I pray right now, Holy Spirit, as they have shown you their faith by asking and putting their hand on that area that needs a healing right now, you would manifest yourself right now in that room, wherever they are, God. Thank you, Lord. I pray that we're gonna get reports of so many healings right now in this program. Because, Lord, you told me that the time is short. You told me, proclaim, open your mouth and I will fill it. Psalms 81:10. He says, why are you so timid? Open your mouth and I'll fill it. The Lord said, you proclaim it and I will do it. And right now, I just proclaim healing over every person that's watching, that is receiving their healing, that has the faith to believe. What God has done for one person is doing it for them right now, Lord. And I thank you. And I thank you that you are right there right now. I pray for the people, Father, that are going to watch this at a later time, that they realize you are the same time. It doesn't matter what time they're watching, that you're right there in that particular moment. That was their moment. Now is the time for salvation. Now is the time for healing. Not later, not before. Now. And I pray, God, right now, you would minister to them in a way that you did to me in Toronto. Those who are alone right now, those who are spending time with you right now, they will reach up to you. And there would be such a presence of the Holy Spirit upon them, God, that it will saturate them. It would permeate them from top of their head to the soles of their feet. And the same love that you showed me in Toronto will come upon them, that they will feel that love. Lord, when they feel that love, they will never, ever be the same. And I pray, God, that you would now start giving them divine appointments, that the same thing that they have received now, they would have the boldness to lay hands on others, for them to receive their healing, for them to receive the baptism of the Holy Spirit, for them to receive their miracle. But Father, we know that you are calling people right now to step up and step out, not just talk about it, but show it. And Lord, you said your word. You, when you came here, you did not argue with anybody. You didn't get in any discourse. What you did was you spoke and you showed miracles. You performed miracles. That's how people were we're saved and we're touched by you. And I pray, God, you would release that upon people, for this is the season of God. It doesn't matter who they are, what kind of theology they have, how much study they've done, or how much money they have. You want to use everybody, God. And I pray, Lord, today you will raise up ministers, you will raise up philanthropists, you will raise up philanthropists, you will raise up people that are going to lay hands on people, they're going to get healed. And I pray, God, you will raise up those people that are not afraid to open their mouth and proclaim your word. We thank you for it right now in the name of Jesus Christ of Nazareth. Hallelujah.
0: And those that are viewing, I want you to understand that your gift will help us continue pioneering Jewish and Muslim evangelism and support the broadcasting of impactful, thought-provoking programs worldwide with the gospel. To partner with us in these historic Jewish evangelistic events, go to sidroth.org/give. You know, there was one thought that passed my mind. I don't know that President Trump has ever seen our broadcast. I don't know that he hasn't seen it. But if you, I want to go back to, you made some strong statements that it's up to the president to end this thing correctly in a godly way. I want you to talk to him for no more than a minute or two, no more. And I'm going to believe he's going to hear it. Talk to President Trump right now.
1: President Trump, I thank God for you. I thank God for raising you up for such a time as this. You are the Cyrus of this time. God has brought you into this world and given you the influence for such a time as this. And I want to thank you on behalf of Iranian people, me being one that came before the revolution. And I want to thank you for what you have started. And I ask you, President Trump, to please finish on behalf of the Iranian people. They are calling upon your name right now, saying, Uncle Trump, please save us. Please finish what you started. And they're out there giving their life. They're not worried about dying. They want freedom. So I ask you, President Trump, please, do not back off. Do not slow down. Please finish what you started, for I know that God has raised you up for such a time as this, and we pray that God will give you the wisdom how to finish it, what you started. And we thank God for you, and we pray for you every single day. Thank you so much for doing what you're doing, not only for people of Iran, because this doesn't just affect people of Iran. It affects the entire Middle East and in the entire world. So what you're doing, you are doing it on behalf of God for the entire world. And we thank you for it in Jesus' name.
0: And I pray Psalm 122:6 over the viewers. Pray for the peace of Jerusalem. Thou shalt prosper. Thou shalt have heart peace that love thee. Amen.
2: 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Dear Heavenly Father, I'm a sinner and lost, but I believe that the Lord Jesus Christ died on the cross for me, and that he rose from the dead on the third day, and right now I receive the Lord Jesus Christ as my personal Savior and Lord. Thank you, Lord, for saving me. Our phone number is 962-1477. 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
4: My parents were active in church, but their lifestyle distorted Christian values. My siblings and I were perplexed by Mom's announcement that they were divorcing. We moved and attended a different school. I still went to church, but when God didn't answer a prayer the way I wanted him to, I lost trust. When I went to college, my anthropology professors reinforced my rejection of Christ, and without a set of moral standards, did whatever I pleased. I thought it was okay, as long as I didn't hurt anyone else. I dated a string of married men, always causing disappointment and pain. Then, I found a boyfriend who had similar interests, and we moved in together. I had resolved that I'd never marry or have children because both my parents remarried and divorced again. So I saw nothing wrong with our lifestyle choice. Even though I didn't believe in God, I still felt stressed and guilty about our use of drugs and alcohol on the weekend. I was an elementary school PE teacher and loved teaching my students. A fellow teacher with problematic second graders was calm all the time, and I wondered what her secret was. When I learned that the secret was faith in Jesus Christ, I received him as my savior. I'm Iris Griffin. If the Son, therefore, shall make you free, ye shall be free indeed.
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5: Hi, I'm Pastor Keith Manley with today's reflection of grace. You know, transformation begins with a renewed mind. Paul tells us in Romans 12 and verse 2, "Do not be conformed to this world, but be transformed by the renewal of your mind." Friend, our thoughts shape our attitudes and our actions. So aligning them with God's truth is essential for spiritual growth. In a world full of negative influences, take time to fill your mind with scripture, prayer, and uplifting music. Challenge any thought that contradicts God's love and His promises. Today, pause and ask the Holy Spirit to help you see situations through His eyes. Replace worry, fear, and doubt with hope, faith, and joy. This daily renewal is a powerful testament to God's transforming grace in your life. And that's today's Reflection of Grace.
6: 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When Rupa chose to follow Jesus, her family beat her and threw her out of their home. 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Roshani faced similar rejection from her family for following Christ. Despite the hardship and isolation, she faithfully continues sharing Jesus and discipling new believers. Pray for Christians like Rupa and Roshani in Nepal as they stand firm in their faith.
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8: 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Oh, give thanks unto the Lord, for he is good, for his mercy endureth forever. Let the Redeemer of the Lord say so, whom he hath redeemed from the hand of the enemy, and gathered them out of the lands, from the east and from the west, from the north and from the south. They wandered in the wilderness in a solitary way, they found no city to dwell in. Hungry and thirsty, their soul fainted in them. Then they cried unto the Lord in their trouble, and he delivered them out of their distresses, and he led them forth by the right way, that they might go to a city of habitation. Oh, that men would praise the Lord for his goodness, and for his wonderful works to the children of men. For he satisfieth the longing soul, and filleth the hungry soul with goodness. Such as sit in darkness, and in the shadow of death, being bound in affliction and iron, because they rebelled against the words of God and contemned the counsel of the Most High, therefore he brought down their heart with labor, they fell down, and there was none to help. Then they cried unto the Lord in their trouble, and he saved them out of their distresses. He brought them out of darkness and the shadow of death, and brake their bands in sunder. Oh, that men would praise the Lord for his goodness, and for his wonderful works to the children of men. For he hath broken the gates of brass, and cut the bars of iron in sunder. Fools, because of their transgression and because of their iniquities, are afflicted. Their soul abhorreth all manner of meat, and they draw near unto the gates of death. Then they cry unto the Lord in their trouble, and he saveth them out of their distresses. He sent his word and healed them, and delivered them from their destructions. Oh, that men would praise the Lord for his goodness and for his wonderful works to the children of men. And let them sacrifice the sacrifices of thanksgiving and declare his works with rejoicing. They that go down to the sea in ships, that do business in great waters, these see the works of the Lord and his wonders in the deep. For he commandeth and raiseth the stormy wind, which lifteth up the waves thereof. They mount up to the heaven, they go down again to the depths. Their soul is melted because of trouble. They reel to and fro and stagger like a drunken man, and are at their wit's end. Then they cry unto the Lord in their trouble, and he bringeth them out of their distresses. He maketh the storm a calm, so that the waves thereof are still. Then are they glad because they be quiet. So he bringeth them unto their desired haven. Chapter 25. And Samuel died, and all the Israelites were gathered together and lamented him, and buried him in his house at Ramah. And David arose and went down to the wilderness of Paran. And there was a man in Maon, whose possessions were in Carmel. And the man was very great, and he had 3,000 sheep and 1,000 goats. And he was shearing his sheep in Carmel. Now the name of the man was Nabal, and the name of his wife Abigail. And she was a woman of good understanding and of a beautiful countenance. But the man was churlish and evil in his doings. And he was of the house of Caleb. And David heard in the wilderness that Nabal did shear his sheep. And David sent out 10 young men, and David said unto the young men, Get you up to Carmel, and go to Nabal, and greet him in my name. And thus shall ye say to him that liveth in prosperity, Peace be both to thee, and peace be to thine house, and peace be unto all that thou hast. And now I have heard that thou hast shearers. Now thy shepherds, which were with us, we hurt them not, neither was there aught missing unto them all the while they were in Carmel. Ask thy young men, and they will show thee. Wherefore, let the young men find favor in thine eyes, for we come in a good day. Give, I pray thee, whatsoever cometh to thine hand unto thy servants and to thy son David. And when David's young men came, they spake to Nabal according to all those words in the name of David, and ceased. And Nabal answered David's servants and said, Who is David? And who is the son of Jesse? There be many servants nowadays that break away every man from his master. Shall I then take my bread and my water and my flesh that I have killed for my shearers, and give it unto men whom I know not whence they be? So David's young men turned their way and went again and came and told him all those sayings. And David said unto his men, Gird ye on every man his sword. And they girded on every man his sword, and David also girded on his sword. And there went up after David about 400 men, and 200 abode by the stuff. But one of the young men told Abigail, Nabal's wife, saying, Behold, David sent messengers out of the wilderness to salute our master, and he railed on them. But the men were very good unto us, and we were not hurt, neither missed we anything as long as we were conversant with them when we were in the fields. They were a wall unto us both by night and day, all the while we were with them keeping the sheep. Now therefore know and consider what thou wilt do. For evil is determined against our master, and against all his household, for he is such a son of Belial that a man cannot speak to him. Then Abigail made haste, and took 200 loaves, and 2 bottles of wine, and 5 sheep ready dressed, and 5 measures of parched corn, and 100 clusters of raisins, and 200 cakes of figs, and laid them on asses. And she said unto her servants, Go on before me. Behold, I come after you. But she told not her husband Nabal. And it was so, as she rode on the ass, that she came down by the covert of the hill, and behold, David and his men came down against her, and she met them. Now David had said, Surely in vain have I kept all that this fellow hath in the wilderness, so that nothing was missed of all that pertained unto him, and he hath requited me evil for good. So and more also do God unto the enemies of David, if I leave of all that pertain to him by the morning light any that pisseth against the wall. And when Abigail saw David, she hasted, and lighted off the ass, and fell before David on her face, and bowed herself to the ground, and fell at his feet, and said, Upon me, my lord, upon me let this iniquity be, and let thine handmaid, I pray thee, speak in thine audience, and hear the words of thine handmaid. Let not, my lord, I pray thee, regard this man of Belial, even Nabal, for as his name is, so is he. Nabal is his name, and folly is with him. But I, thine handmaid, saw not the young men of my lord whom thou didst send. Now therefore, my lord, as the Lord liveth, and as thy soul liveth, seeing the Lord hath withholden thee from coming to shed blood, and from avenging thyself with thine own hand, now let thine enemies, and they that seek evil to my lord, be as Nabal. And now, this blessing which thine handmaid hath brought unto my lord, let it even be given unto the young men that follow my lord. I pray thee, forgive the trespass of thine handmaid, for the Lord will certainly make my lord a sure house, because my lord fighteth the battles of the Lord, and evil hath not been found in thee all thy days. Yet a man is risen to pursue thee and to seek thy soul. But the soul of my lord shall be bound in the bundle of life with the Lord thy God, and the souls of thine enemies, them shall he sling out, as out of the middle of a sling. And it shall come to pass, when the Lord shall have done to my lord according to all the good that he hath spoken concerning thee, and shall have appointed thee ruler over Israel, that this shall be no grief unto thee, nor offence of heart unto my lord, either that thou hast shed blood causeless, or that my lord hath avenged himself. But when the Lord shall have dealt well with my lord, then remember thine handmaid. And David said to Abigail, Blessed be the Lord God of Israel, which sent thee this day to meet me. And blessed be thy advice, and blessed be thou, which hast kept me this day from coming to shed blood, and from avenging myself with mine own hand. For in very deed, as the Lord God of Israel liveth, which hath kept me back from hurting thee, except thou hadst hasted and come to meet me, surely there had not been left unto Nabal by the morning light any that pisseth against the wall. So David received of her hand that which she had brought him, and said unto her, Go up in peace to thine house. See, I have hearkened to thy voice, and have accepted thy person. And Abigail came to Nabal, and behold, he held a feast in his house like the feast of a king. And Nabal's heart was merry within him, for he was very drunken. Wherefore she told him nothing, less or more, until the morning light. But it came to pass in the morning, when the wine was gone out of Nabal, and his wife had told him these things, that his heart died within him, and he became as a stone. And it came to pass about 10 days after that the Lord smote Nabal, that he died. And when David heard that Nabal was dead, he said, Blessed be the Lord that hath pleaded the cause of my reproach from the hand of Nabal, and hath kept his servant from evil. For the Lord hath returned the wickedness of Nabal upon his own head. And David sent and communed with Abigail, to take her to him to wife. And when the servants of David were come to Abigail to Carmel.
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10: One of the signs of the soon return of the Messiah is Jewish people coming to believe that Jesus is the Anointed One, is the Messiah, not just of Israel, but of the whole world. Well, my guest is a Jewish woman from Brooklyn that had surgery that supernaturally, this wasn't the purpose for the surgery, but supernaturally her voice changed, and she has a voice like Barbara Streisand.
11: Now, Michelle, you don't know this, but I love the Brooklyn accent. I love people that were born in Brooklyn. And you're Jewish. You were born and raised in Brooklyn, one of my favorite places. But if someone had said to you as a young person, what is your belief in God, what would you have said?
12: Well, first of all, thank you for loving my hometown. I'm a little Jewish girl from Brooklyn, darling, you know? But my family growing up believed God was very far away. If he did exist at all, my dad actually wasn't even sure he existed because of the Holocaust and all the horrible crusades and things that happened to Jews. So we weren't really sure there was a God, and I didn't feel connected to God if there was one at that time.
11: What, did you ever go to synagogue on high holidays?
12: Yes, we did. High holidays we went, especially Yom Kippur, Rosh Hashanah.
11: Okay, yeah. Now, you were raised in a pretty abusive situation. Your mom was bipolar, a lot of fighting going on. You had verbal abuse, physical abuse, sexual abuse.
12: You know, Sid, I grew up with a mother who was bipolar, manic depressive. I'm not sure you've experienced that, but it's basically a swing of behaviors from extremely happy, joyful, fun, supportive, to extremely sad or angry. And in my case, it was extremely traumatizing. My mom would get so angry that she would actually wrestle me to the ground in anger. Later on, she explained that she would actually see red and couldn't even control this behavior. It was a completely chemical imbalance, and she would then apologize and say, I'm so sorry, I love you, I love you, I love you. This was traumatizing for me.
10: But at age 8, something amazing happened to you. Explain.
12: I remember crying out in my little bedroom. I had this beautiful bedroom with a pretty canopy. I felt so safe there. And I would cry, and I cried out, God, whoever you are, wherever you are, I just want to die. I can't believe an eight-year-old would think that. I mean, I have a 6-year-old, but it is just amazing. They have the capacity to feel even that much pain. And I heard the voice of God in my heart at that very moment. It was so awesome. He said, Michelle Gold, you cannot die. I have a plan and a purpose for your life. You're going to sing and write songs, and your songs are going to bring healing to the world.
10: Now, in your house, music was like a god.
12: Oh, my goodness. Yeah. I mean, in some ways, it was fun. We sat around the piano. Mom sang like Ethel Merman. My dad sings like Tony Bennett. He's such a beautiful man. And my brother sounds like the lead singer of Metallica. If you can imagine the sounds in my house.

0: What a shock. Oh my gosh. I went to Florida to be famous. You know, a lot of people think like you have this emptiness and you want to fill it up and different things. And I always thought fame, that's it. I just need to be known. If people knew me, they would love me and I would feel fulfilled. But that's so not true. So not true. But at the time I fled to Florida, my cousin was a Jewish believer in Yeshua Jesus. He was actually partly disowned by some of the family. My uncle was the very first, my mother's brother, to receive Jesus. And he was actually someone we were not allowed to speak to. And he told my cousin, and my cousin told me, on Miami Beach in the middle of a production session, we took a break, walking along the beach, and he said, Michelle, Jesus is the Messiah. All the first believers were Jewish people. Matthew, Mark, Luke, and John, they were Jewish, and the most Jewish thing you can do is believe in your Messiah. You know, at the time, he didn't even explain Isaiah 53 or any of those awesome scriptures, but I believed it, that the faith of a child, I said, right now, I receive Jesus right now as my Messiah, and this beautiful breeze came over me. It was awesome.
1: You know, what Michelle is describing right now is there's a Hebrew word. It's called shalom. In fact, would you go sing that for us right now?
0: That would be awesome. Love to do that.
1: You see, with Jesus, you have shalom. Without Jesus, you don't have shalom. You say, oh, Sid, there's got to be another way. No. There's no other name given unto men in which we must be saved. His name is, in Hebrew, Yeshua, in English, Jesus.

0: turn to It's Supernatural.
1: So, Michelle Gold hides the fact, understandably, from her parents, because they would go berserk if she believed in Jesus. But after a few months, they found out. And they did go berserk over this. In fact, they got her together with what is called a deprogrammer, a professional rabbi that wants to convince a Jewish person Jesus is not the Messiah. But Michelle, it didn't work.
2: Sat with the rabbi. The rabbi said, Michelle, don't you think if Jesus was the Messiah, I would know? Look at all these books I've read. And I'm thinking, books you've read? Like, what?
1: But you know, that's a very good point. If Jesus was the Messiah, why wouldn't the rabbi know it? And the rabbi wouldn't know it because he doesn't think for himself. So, anyway, I want to take you to, because the deprogrammer didn't work, absolutely, but take you to the Lubavitcher woman.
2: And so I met this beautiful angelic looking woman, and she said, oh, no, no, no, Jesus isn't the Messiah, because if he was, there would be peace on the earth. And I thought for a moment, and again, I didn't understand at that point that Yeshua, Jesus, had to be the atonement for our wrongs. So I falsely believed what she said at that moment. It seemed right, even though it still seemed wrong. And I went and repented for believing in Yeshua. Meanwhile, all I wanted to do was please God. And if Yeshua was the Messiah, I was going to believe. I really was. I was so sincere of heart. But I forgot all about God. I got distracted. I won the Lena Horne Scholarship. I went to Manhattan School of Music. I opened up for Gladys Knight and totally lost my way. Went searching all over for the power of God and couldn't find him.
1: But there are so many Jewish people right now that are desperate, that are crying out, I need something more. Michelle wrote a song, which I believe the words are going to speak to you. Would you go sing that song,
2: Absolutely.
1: Who Will Go? And I want you to know something. Romans 11:11 was written just for you. Salvation has come to the Gentile to provoke the Jew to jealousy. Michelle Gold.

0: So Michelle is on top of the world. She is going places. She is going to be the next Barbara Streisand. And tragedy hits. She loses her voice. What is it like for a singer to lose their voice?
1: It's absolutely horrible. It's actually what made me realize that I need God, because my voice can't be God. The things that we love, our dreams and our desires, cannot be God, because we can lose them. And I literally, it was like someone taking my heart out of my body, because I would try to talk to my mom, and the Lord had been mending our relationship in a beautiful way, but it would hurt to answer her questions. Can you imagine a Jewish mama asking you questions and you can't even answer because it hurts? And I would start to get angry, and when I hung up the phone, my husband would, he would see me cry. I would just cry my brains out. It was horrible.
0: But because of this tragedy, you came to your senses. And you came back to the Lord.
1: Absolutely. It was amazing. I even had, I mean, I had so many believers in my life trying to lead me back to the Lord. And finally, I had this job, and I was so distracted because of my voice being gone. I began to journal on the job, and I was fired, and I was thinking, my voice cannot be God anymore. This is not going to work. And I found myself in the 12-step program, where they had taught that one of the most important steps is to find your higher power, that that will lead you to serenity, that will lead you to ultimate happiness. And I said, I'm gonna look into whether Yeshua is really my Messiah again, because I really believe that he is. And I went there, and I decided that I'm going to visit this little church around the corner where I met my wonderful husband. He was just on fire for the Lord, so sweet. And I heard him teaching and preaching, and I thought, yes, Jesus is real. I attended one of the services, and someone was praying in their prayer language, actually, said it was so awesome. There's so much to this story. And I felt like, Jesus, if you're real, you know, touch me now, like move on me now. I'm so open and I want to be made new. Well, the Spirit of the living God came upon me. I was trembling before God with tears. It was the most cleansing, beautiful experience. And I believed at that moment, Jesus is my Messiah. It's all very real.
0: They had actually misdiagnosed her. They thought that she had a nodule. If you read about Julie Andrews, mm-hmm. same thing happened to her. Julie lost her voice, and so mm-hmm. you were doing voice exercises, just trying to get your voice back for years. And then they found out you actually had a cyst. But this is a pretty dangerous surgery for you.
1: Gosh,
0: how dangerous would it have been?
1: Absolutely. Well, I had been struggling for at least 12 years with a hoarse voice, and now it had been down to a whisper. And, you know, the day before the surgery, I even went into the studio and recorded a little something, just in case it never came back. Everybody was telling me there's always that chance.
0: But she had the surgery. Not only did she get her voice back, but she had something supernatural happen. I don't understand this. I'm not a singer. But instead of having your voice back that she had mm-hmm. all her life, she got it eight notes higher. Now, what does eight notes higher mean? I don't tell me what that means.
1: Absolutely. Well, you know, for anyone who doesn't understand music, there's the low range, mid range, and high range. And most songs will require you to use that higher range. You're extremely limited. If you cannot sing in your high range, it's literally like telling someone to dance and not move their arms. So it's pretty devastating. It's pretty bad.
0: Demonstrate to me. Show me how high you can go now.
1: Oh, my gosh.

0: It passes the test. My glass didn't break, but you passed the test. Now, your mom saw you on television.
1: Yes.
0: You were interviewed
1: She's
0: on the
1: so
0: 700
1: supportive.
0: Club. What? And she actually became a believer as a result of that.
1: To fall in love with us and for us to fall in love with him.
0: You know, Michelle's mother heard the truth and jumped at knowing the Messiah. This is eternal life, that you might have experiential knowledge with the Messiah. You see, many church-going Christians believe in the Messiah, but how many have experiential knowledge of the Messiah? Many Jewish people absolutely believe in God, but they've never had experiential knowledge. I know how you can have experiential knowledge. It starts by giving God access. You say a prayer and believe it to the best of your ability. Would you say this prayer with me right now? Whether you're a Christian, whether you're Jewish, whether you're Muslim, repeat it after me. Dear God, say it right now, say it out loud. Dear God, I'm a sinner. Against you and you alone have I sinned, and I'm so sorry. I believe the Messiah died for my sins, and by his blood, you remember my sins no more. And now that I am clean, I ask Jesus to come inside of me and take over my life. I make you Lord of my life. Amen. If you said that, and if you meant it, he's living inside of you right now. There is a presence of God that Michelle described that just came upon her. And that presence is coming upon you right now. I want to pray a prayer that Moses was instructed to pray over the Jewish people by God. And he said that God's name would be sealed on them when this prayer is prayed. And then, Michelle, I want you to pray it in Hebrew. The Lord has already blessed you.
1: Amen.
0: The Lord has already smiled upon you. The Lord has already filled you with his shalom, his completeness.
1: Amen.
0: In your spirit, in your soul, in your body. In the name of the Sar Shalom, the Prince of Peace, Yeshua HaMashiach Tzidkenu. Now sing it.

0: 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And we thank you so much for listening. We have a lot of plans for this new rest of this year and a new year coming. So pray for us and listen to us, and we appreciate it. Thank you very much. Amen and amen. Hallelujah.
1: Stepping back into the past, we present another timeless testimony from the program that makes you face yourself and think. Join us for this riveting dramatization coming soon on the next Unshackled.
2: How do you do? Violence has reached epidemic proportions today, especially among inner city youth. A generation ago, a country boy heeded the same kind of call to a life of reckless fighting and hard drinking. He risked all he had to play the part of a man, a macho man, and almost lost his life. Finally, he did lose it when his heart and mind and life were unshackled. Proclaiming the good news around the world, this is Unshackled, dramatizing true life stories produced in Chicago by Pacific Garden Mission. Being homeless is hard enough during the day, but darkness has additional suffering with cold, loneliness, and fear. And that's why Pacific Garden Mission first opened its doors. More than a century ago, since 1877, the doors have never closed. The mission provides free food, clothing, and a safe place to sleep, things the rest of us take for granted. Medical and dental care, if needed, is given to the homeless, with a time and a place to reorder their lives. Counselors help with that, sharing the truth that sets them free. Many leave the mission with a new life, never to walk in darkness again. And now for broadcast around the earth, here's program number 2390 in the series Unshackled, the program that makes you face yourself and think. In today's world, where teenagers routinely carry firearms and knives, much is said of the good old days when disputes were settled with one's fists. The man in our story found many disputes to get into, but discovered his fists weren't sufficient to settle them. This is the true story of Jesse Mathis, right now on Unshackled.
3: I was raised in Tennessee, about 60 miles from the Smoky Mountains. And Dad was a hard worker, but he had a violent temper. He worked at a steel foundry, making train wheels, and helped out on my grandpa's farm. That meant he was working from 3:30 in the morning till 10 at night. My mother was a devoted Christian. She used to get down on her knees in her room and pray out loud for 2-3 hours at a time. And many times I heard her praying for me. She took my four sisters and my brother with me to church every Sunday. And we walked about a mile to church because Dad wouldn't go and Mom couldn't drive. And I was a small boy. I enjoyed church, but as I became a teenager, I lost interest.
4: Get up, Junior. You're not going to have time for breakfast if you stay in bed. The rest of us are ready for church.
5: No, that's okay, Mom. I'll eat after you're gone.
4: I didn't ask you, Junior. I'm telling you. It's time to get up and get dressed. I'm expecting a powerful sermon this morning.
5: Oh, Mom.
4: The pastor was asking about you last week. He was wondering how come he doesn't see you anymore.
5: Well, church is fine for you and my sisters, Mom, but why should I be sitting in a stuffy old church while my friends are out playing ball and fishing?
3: By the time I was 15, I stopped going to church. When I got my first car at 16, I also totally quit trying at school. I couldn't read or spell very well, so my grades were D's and F's, and getting that car was the worst thing that ever happened to me. My dad didn't know that when he bought it. I began running around and drinking with the wrong kinds of friends.
6: Well, I don't think the moonshiners are home, Jesse. This place gives me the creeps. I'd rather get someone to buy it for us at a liquor store.
5: Oh, this is the easiest and cheapest place to score. And Jonah's probably in the basement working on a new batch of moonshine. Come on, let's go find out.
7: I could have guessed that it was you, my man. Let me get a jug for you. That'll be a buck and a quarter. Hey, you guys want to try some of my whiskey? It's the best in the county.
5: It's about the only whiskey in the county. No thanks, Jonah. This beer will be just fine.
7: Hurry back.
6: Want to go to the dance tonight?
5: Oh, maybe later on. It's going to take a while, at least a few more minutes to finish that bottle, especially as slow as you sip it. Come on, pass it here.
6: Oh, if you'll slow down, say below 80, I'll be glad to let you have some.
5: Hey, put that jug down. What are you doing?
6: Well, I'm going to toss it out the window.
5: Close that window and stash it in the back.
6: I can't find the lid. It's spilling all over the place.
8: Do you realize how fast you were going?
5: No, sir. Yes, sir.
8: I clocked you at 95 miles per hour.
5: 90?
8: Hey, have you fellas been drinking? Step out of the car, please.
5: Right.
8: And what is this?
6: Well, that looks like that beer that my friend's brother-in-law left in the car, doesn't it, Jesse?
5: Well, it does. A little bit.
8: Well, then you don't mind if I just pour it out right here?
3: By the time I was 17, I was big and tall as most men. And older friends thought they were doing me a favor by smuggling me into nightclubs. I'd sit back in a corner, and the older guys would buy drinks for me all night. I quit high school after 5 years without receiving a diploma. I played some sports like basketball and football in school, but fighting was what I was good at. Had hundreds of fistfights. And every weekend, I thought I had to fight somebody to defend my reputation. One night, my buddies and I had been drinking in a Knoxville club, and I was getting into our car with a young lady when I noticed some bouncers were surrounding Larry, apparently getting ready to beat him up.
6: I can take on every one of you by myself. You don't think I'm bad enough to take all three of you? Jesse, watch me.
5: Come on, let my buddy alone. Get
6: Jesse,
5: out of there.
6: Watch out, he's got a gun.
5: Hey.
6: Jump. Jesse, you okay? Come on, Zinni, pull up the car. Let's get him out of here. Two guys held him down while another one beat his head with a .38 pistol. He's still breathing, but his head is bleeding real bad. We've got to get him to a doctor.
5: I don't need a doctor. Larry, why are you standing there while they were hitting me?
6: There was another guy standing by me. He had a cocked gun aimed right between my eyes.
3: The beating didn't cause any permanent damage, and nor did it change my opinion of fighting. At that time, it was hard to find a good-paying job in Tennessee, so I moved to Champaign, Illinois, and began working as a laborer. And my sister, Ruth, who also lived in Champaign with her husband, I had my place to stay with them. I continued the same lifestyle, just drinking and fighting from bar to bar. Soon, I began hearing voices that said, "Go over and bust that man in the head." I'm glad they didn't tell me to shoot him. I escaped death one Sunday when a friend asked me to drive him across the state line to buy some more liquor. And my hangover was too bad, so I didn't go. On their way back, he ran a stop sign, and everyone in the car was killed. So one day, I come home from work and found my sister Ruth with her face looking like it had been in a train wreck.
9: Jesse, I'm okay. I was just at the hospital, and everything's going to be all right.
5: What in the world happened to you? Were you in some kind of accident?
9: No. You know Elmer?
5: Elmer? Of course I know. What does he have to do with this?
9: Well, he hit me. He hit me in the face.
5: He what? He hit you?
9: But I didn't want to tell you. I was afraid of what you might do to him. Jesse, you stay here.
5: Ruth, let go of me. You're going to have to let go of me. Now, what happened?
9: His kids were out there, and they started to fight with mine. And I told him to get his kids away from here, and he started punching me.
5: Well, look, I got to go somewhere now. I'll just call you after a little while, right?
9: Oh, Jesse, don't do anything stupid. You know Elmer's killed one man already.
5: Don't worry about me. You worry about Elmer.
3: A I was very angry as I went looking for Elmer. It took me 3 hours to locate him. And the longer I searched, the madder I got. We used to drink together, so I knew how crazy Elmer was. Not only had he killed a man, but another time, he'd cut a man open who somehow survived the attack. Well, I finally caught up to Elmer as we arrived at his girlfriend's house at the same time.
10: Elmer! You think you can beat up on my sister? You're sadly mistaken, boy, and don't bother to reach for that knife! Come on! Go on! Get it! Go!
3: As he tried to pull a knife out of his pocket, I hit him in the head 15, 20 times with a lug wrench. Boy, I tried to kill him. He was bleeding badly, and I thought he was going to die. So I drove to my sister's. I gave my car to my brother-in-law and got a friend to drive me to the bus station in a nearby town. I found out that Elmer was still alive. But the law was hunting me. Looked like I should stay out of Illinois for a while, so I decided to join the Army. I had to return to Tennessee to sign up at the county courthouse. I was hoping to get shipped over to Vietnam to fight in the war, but after basic training, I was ordered to Fort Carson, Colorado instead. Now, my job as a truck driver was challenging and dangerous. Many soldiers died during military maneuvers. But Army discipline was good for me. When I was on leave, I reverted to my lifestyle of drinking and fighting. And often I'd stay out all night, return to base just before Reveille, 5:30. And one time, I didn't make it back in time. I was ordered to see the captain about disciplinary action.
2: Jesse will tell us what punishment he received in just a moment.
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11: Private Mathis?
5: Yes, sir.
11: Is it true you failed to make Reveille on Monday, August 18?
5: Yes, sir.
11: Have any explanation for your actions?
5: No, sir.
11: We could charge you with going AWOL. But in light of your unblemished record, we decided on an Article 15. Are you aware of how serious a matter this is?
5: Yes, sir. I know this is serious, sir, and I want to say that I'm sorry and don't plan on letting it happen again, sir.
11: Well, I believe that you mean that. You realize I could give you time in the brig, but instead I'm giving you a lighter punishment. You're hereby assigned to the brick pile for 8 weeks, where you'll chip mortar off brick. All leave is canceled during those 8 weeks.
5: Thank you, sir.
3: After that, I always made it a point to be back in the barracks in time for Reveille. Besides that, there was no other change. I was out in the bars almost every night, often getting into fights. But I didn't have any more trouble as far as the Army was concerned. So at the end of 2 years, I was honorably discharged with the rank of corporal. I returned to Illinois and got my job back as a laborer. And by that time, Elmer had decided not to press charges, so the law wasn't hunting me. I would sometimes return to Tennessee on weekends. One night, my buddy and I were bumming around, as our game was to buy a gallon of beer, put 50 cents worth of gas into the car, and drive around till we finished the beer. Then we'd head to the local drive-in and get some more money.
12: Hi.
5: Well, hello, ladies. You see, my good buddy here and I was wondering if you ladies would care to contribute to a worthy cause. On a borrowing basis, of course.
12: Well, that depends on what the cause is.
5: Good. Well, you see, I'm just back from the Army, and my Army pay wasn't all that good, so we found ourselves just short a couple of dollars for refreshment.
12: You want $2 to buy beer?
5: Yeah, you could say that.
12: Well, how do we know we'll ever see you again if we lend you the money?
5: You want to see me again?
12: I wouldn't mind.
5: Then meet me here tomorrow night about 7, and we'll go out, okay?
12: If you say so. Here's the $2.
5: Thank you, ma'am.
3: I learned that this attractive young lady was named Edith Crox. She kept her date with me, but never got her $2 back. No, she got much more from the deal than she could have imagined. After the weekend, I returned to Illinois, but I kept in touch with Edith by phone. Although my attraction to Edith at that time was mostly physical, I knew I wanted that quiet, shy girl to be my wife. I proposed to her on the phone. We were married 2 weeks later. And right before the ceremony, my best friend and I drank a fifth of whiskey together and then half another bottle, so I was drunk at my own wedding. Our first place together was a basement apartment in Illinois.
12: Is that you, Jesse?
10: Hey, who'd you think it was?
12: Well, I thought it was you. Nobody else ever comes around.
10: Why? Well, who'd you want to come around, huh?
12: Well, I just get lonely here by myself all day, that's all.
10: Right, right. Well, what's for dinner? Well,
12: spaghetti.
10: Oh, you know I hate spaghetti.
12: Oh, I worked so hard on that meal. Where are you going, Jesse?
10: Don't worry about it. I'll come home later. I always come home sooner or later, don't I?
12: Mostly later.
3: Following year, Edith became pregnant, and I really stayed gone from home, chasing other women. Stayed real drunk during her pregnancy. When I learned that Edith was in labor, I drove 90-100 miles an hour to get to the hospital. Our first daughter, Tammy, was born in November. And 4.5 years later, our second daughter, Brenda, was born. I loved these kids. Always provided for them, but, you know, I just couldn't stop drinking or running around with other women and gambling. Even having two beautiful daughters hadn't changed my life. Since I've been working long hours and had a lot of money to play with, I got hooked on gambling. Now, that was the one thing I would stay home for.
7: Five card stud. Anyone care to open?
10: Yeah, $1.
13: I'll make it two.
10: Well, you're going to bump it to three.
12: Jesse, I'd like to get into the kitchen to make some dinner.
10: Well, look, how about if I give you something to take the girls to that fast food joint down the block, huh?
12: Well, the girls won't mind.
7: Oh, that's a good sport. You wouldn't want to break up the game now. Your husband's taking us to the cleaners.
13: All right. As usual. Hey, Edith, would you mind getting me a double cheeseburger while you're there?
10: Hey, now, that's an idea. Honey, here, look, here's a 20. Bring back a whole sack of double cheeseburgers, will you?
3: Every year at Christmas, we go down to Tennessee to see our families. Those were miserable Christmases. I'd be out all night drunk. Sometimes I'd come home with my shirt torn off from fighting somebody. Every time my mom heard sirens, she was afraid something had happened to me. I made life miserable for everyone during the holidays. Well, in 1973, I went down there with the idea to be another time of drinking, fighting, chasing women. On Christmas night, I was sitting in a tavern with my buddy, Cal. Internally, I heard a voice say, "It's now or never."
14: Hey, Jesse, you hear that? Larry got saved?
10: Yeah, he called me up to tell me I needed to be born again.
14: Did he really?
10: Yeah.
14: He called me about 500 times. That dude is serious. I think he's going to be a preacher.
10: Oh, yeah, can you imagine old Larry a preacher? Boy, I tell you, the Lord must be getting ready to return if he's even saving junkyard dogs like him. See, you remember the time I pulled him off his ex-wife's boyfriend? I mean, he was about to kill him.
14: Oh, yeah, I remember that night.
10: Yeah.
14: The only one meaner than him was his brother Joel. Oh. He's saved now, too.
10: No.
14: Well, they sang in church together. Ready for another beer, Jess?
10: Yeah, go ahead, get me one. I had about five already and don't feel a thing.
14: I don't feel a thing either.
10: Well, no. I'm any different than that. I mean, the more I drink, the more sober I get. You know, I think God's trying to tell me something.
14: Well, you're kidding, aren't you?
10: No. I'm dead serious. Now, look, a little while ago, an internal voice said, "It's now or never. You need to be saved."
14: What do you think that meant?
10: I know what God meant. I'd better get saved. I believe God turned my beer into something else that night. After the place closed, we bought a couple of six-packs and drank them in the parking lot. I continued to drink, but I still could not get drunk. The beer still tasted like beer, but there's no alcohol content in it. I went back to my mother's house and woke up Edith. Edith, wake up!
12: What?
10: Come on.
12: What is it, Jesse? What time is it?
10: Edith, you won't believe what's been happening. God's been speaking to me. Look, I need to go to church and get saved.
12: Why, it's 2 a.m. There aren't any churches open now. You haven't been to a church since I've known you.
10: Look, I know, but I got to go as soon as I can. God said it's now or never.
15: Look, I'm going to turn my life over to Jesus.
3: Later that morning, I asked my mother if I could attend church with her that evening. Oh, she lit up, glowed like a Christmas tree. She'd been praying for me all my life. I couldn't chicken out. That day, I felt demons were trying to get me to go to the tavern to get drunk. But since I told Mom I'd go to church with her, I couldn't back out. Well, I could see and hear just fine from the back pew, and I didn't care how far it was to the front of the sanctuary, because I had no intention of going up there. Now, I had no trouble hearing the preacher, but he was letting it all out. And I could see my old buddy Larry and his brother Joel sitting in a chair.
16: For God so loved the world that he gave his only begotten Son, that whosoever believeth in him should not perish, but have everlasting life. For God sent not his Son into the world to condemn the world, but the world through him might be saved. Now, that provision for salvation was made for you through the shed blood of Jesus Christ on the cross. He willfully laid down his life to buy your pardon. Now, what is your response to this great sacrifice? Wilt thou be made whole? I must join Paul the Apostle as he wrote in 2 Corinthians chapter 6, verses 1 and 2. We then, as workers together with him, beseech you also that ye receive not the grace of God in vain. For he saith, I have heard thee in a time accepted, and in the day of salvation have I succored thee. Behold, now is the accepted time. Behold, now is the day of salvation. Amen. Now, people, I understand we have some special guests here with us today. And in honor of their attendance, I've asked the Braxton brothers, Larry and Joel, to sing for us.
17: Well, thank you, Pastor. There is someone who many of us have been praying for. Well, this song is for you, Jesse.

0: As I listened to the pastor, I knew that God was speaking to me. I cried out to him, "Oh God, how foolish I've been. You spared me so many times, and I gave no thought to you. Please, please forgive me. I know I should be dead and in hell. I'm so sorry for the years of rejection. I'm not worthy of your salvation, but please, please give it to me. I will live the rest of my life for you." You know, I can't remember how I got to the altar, but later I was told I run up and slid in on my knees. I stayed on my knees for about an hour and a half. I was just talking with God until the pastor spoke to me.
1: Son, did you ask Jesus to forgive you?
0: I did.
2: You know, for many years, my brother Joel and I were running away from God because we were running around with Jesse Mathis. Well, I believe that today God has caught up with you, Jesse.
1: Revelations chapter 3, verse 20 says, "Behold, I stand at the door and knock. If any man hear my voice and open the door, I will come in to him and will sup with him and he with me." Did you open that door, Jesse?
0: Yes, sir, I did.
1: Do you believe what God says in the Bible?
0: Yes, I do.
1: Romans chapter 10, verse 13 says, "For whosoever shall call upon the name of the Lord shall be saved."
0: After I stood up, the feelings came. I felt like I was walking on air. I turned around and said, "If there's anyone here who doesn't have what I have, come up here now." My wife and another lady came to the altar and received the Lord. That day, God took the desire for alcohol away from me. I never drank another drop of alcohol from that day to this one. After that night, Edith and I started attending church together. Now, things did not get better between us immediately. But after a while, God gave us a beautiful marriage. We renewed our vows, and this time I was sober. I was still working construction, but believed that God had something else for me. And one day, an evangelist who was visiting our church confirmed my belief.
3: Jesse, I've been praying for you. Have you thought about doing some preaching?
0: Well, as a matter of fact, I have. The problem is that I don't have much in education.
3: Well, Peter and John were uneducated fishermen.
0: Yeah, well, besides that, I'm scared to death talking in front of people.
3: 2 Timothy chapter 1, verse 7 says, "For God has not given us the spirit of fear, but of power and of love and of a sound mind." Jesse, I preach at a county jail on Sundays. Mm-hmm. Would you like to come along and give your testimony?
0: Well, I'm willing to give her a try. I preached in a small county jail for 5 years. The part-time prison ministry was rewarding, but, you know, I felt God calling me into full-time Christian service. With one daughter in college and the other in Christian high school, it wasn't easy making the transition or breaking the news to my wife. Well, now we've been in full-time ministry for about 12 years. As executive director of a prison ministry, I travel all over these United States and throughout the world. God meets our every need. I've preached in Russia, Scotland, Canada, Jamaica, and other countries too. Thousands of souls are won each year through our prison ministries. Our ministry has two offices in America and one in Nigeria. We have a weekly television show that goes out over 100 cable stations. I've preached on live national television several times and in front of a packed soccer stadium in Guatemala City. And now, I don't have the spirit of fear. You know, if anyone told me I'd ever overcome stage fright, I just wouldn't have believed it. God took someone who was barred from many of taverns in the town, someone with no education. He gave me a wonderful, fulfilling life.
4: Friend, the Bible tells us in 1 Corinthians chapter 5, verse 17, Therefore, if any man be in Christ, he is a new creature. Old things are passed away. Behold, all things are become new. And this new life is offered to all who call upon the Lord. That's God's invitation to you.
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5: 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And our address? 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So until next time, unless our Lord returns before then, the doors to Pacific Garden Mission are open night and day. 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

0: This is the Phyllis Schlafly Report, a daily commentary continuing the pro-family legacy of Phyllis Schlafly. 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
1: On January 30th, Texas A&M University announced it will eliminate its Women's and Gender Studies degree program. Well, this phase-out is set to occur over several semesters, allowing current students to complete their coursework. University leaders pointed to low enrollment and high cost as the key factors in this decision. Just 25 students are pursuing these as majors and 31 pursuing as minors. The reality, though, is A&M's decisions follow a campus-wide course review that was sparked by a viral classroom confrontation over gender identity. That confrontation attracted national attention and quite a bit of political scrutiny. This move represents a broader push to see public universities prioritize workforce-related academic disciplines and, frankly, to meet the measurable student demand. There has been growing scrutiny in Texas about course content related to race, gender, and identity, and further new policies will be limiting advocacy of such topics in the classroom without administrative approval. Conservatives have long argued that these gender studies programs are simply tools to promote ideological frameworks instead of objective scholarship. Women's studies and gender studies degrees are almost exclusively rooted in Marxist critical theory. Students are taught to view society through the various competing identity groups rather than individual merit or true academic inquiry. Well, this program's closure is a victory for both Texas students and for taxpayers. Big cuts like this are necessary if we are to refocus public universities on their original academic missions and make them accountable to the public who funds them. The left will certainly cry censorship and the limiting of academic freedom at each of these bold moves. However, public institutions should reflect public priorities, and true academic standards should be enforced. This move by Texas A&M is just one piece of the heated national debate about the infiltration of leftist ideology into American higher education. Texas is positioning themselves now as a leading example of the effort to reshape university systems around proper curriculum priorities and accountability for public funding. Well, do you have a college-bound son or daughter? But do you care about the next generation? At PhyllisSchlafly.com, we expose the liberal agenda and anti-Christian mindset found on most college campuses. 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
2: Chapter 16. The preparations of the heart in man and the answer of the tongue is from the Lord. All the ways of a man are clean in his own eyes, but the Lord weigheth the spirits. Commit thy works unto the Lord, and thy thoughts shall be established. The Lord hath made all things for himself, yea, even the wicked for the day of evil. Every one that is proud in heart is an abomination to the Lord. Though hand join in hand, he shall not be unpunished. By mercy and truth iniquity is purged, and by the fear of the Lord men depart from evil. When a man's ways please the Lord, he maketh even his enemies to be at peace with him. Better is a little with righteousness than great revenues without right. A man's heart deviseth his way, but the Lord directeth his steps. A divine sentence is in the lips of the king, his mouth transgresseth not in judgment. A just weight and balance are the Lord's. All the weights of the bag are his work. It is an abomination to kings to commit wickedness, for the throne is established by righteousness. Righteous lips are the delight of kings, and they love him that speaketh right. The wrath of a king is as messengers of death, but a wise man will pacify it. In the light of the king's countenance is life, and his favor is as a cloud of the latter rain. How much better is it to get wisdom than gold, and to get understanding rather to be chosen than silver? The highway of the upright is to depart from evil. He that keepeth his way preserveth his soul. Pride goeth before destruction, and an haughty spirit before a fall. Better it is to be of an humble spirit with the lowly than to divide the spoil with the proud. He that handleth a matter wisely shall find good, and whoso trusteth in the Lord, happy is he. The wise in heart shall be called prudent, and the sweetness of the lips increaseth learning. Understanding is a wellspring of life unto him that hath it, but the instruction of fools is folly. The heart of the wise teacheth his mouth, and addeth learning to his lips. Pleasant words are as an honeycomb, sweet to the soul, and health to the bones. There is a way that seemeth right unto a man, but the end thereof are the ways of death. He that laboreth for himself, for his mouth craveth it of him. An ungodly man diggeth up evil, and in his lips there is as a burning fire. A froward man soweth strife, and a whisperer separateth chief friends. A violent man enticeth his neighbor, and leadeth him into the way that is not good. He shutteth his eyes to devise froward things, moving his lips he bringeth evil to pass. The hoary head is a crown of glory, if it be found in the way of righteousness. He that is slow to anger is better than the mighty, and he that ruleth his spirit than he that taketh a city. The lot is cast into the lap, but the whole disposing thereof is of the Lord. Psalm 83. Keep not thou silence, O God. Hold not thy peace, and be not still, O God. For lo, thine enemies make a tumult, and they that hate thee have lifted up the head. They have taken crafty counsel against thy people, and consulted against thy hidden ones. They have said, Come, and let us cut them off from being a nation, that the name of Israel may be no more in remembrance. For they have consulted together with one consent. They are confederate against thee. The tabernacles of Edom, and the Ishmaelites, of Moab, and the Hagarenes, Gebal, and Ammon, and Amalek, the Philistines with the inhabitants of Tyre, Asser also is joined with them. They have holpen the children of Lot. Selah. Do unto them as unto the Midianites, as to Sisera, as to Jabin at the brook of Kishon, which perished at Endor. They became as dung for the earth.
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4: Welcome once again to Christ in Prophecy. I've come back to God's country, Kentucky. Specifically, I'm here at Southeast Christian Church in Louisville, Kentucky. Southeast Christian has a very special place both in my heart and in Nathan Jones. For me, this is the home of Pastor Bob Russell. For many years, he led this church to be a faithful proclaimer of the gospel and the biblical truth. And Bob remains a treasured mentor and friend. For Nathan Jones, this was the place where he served, under Bob's leadership, until he came to Lamb & Lion Ministries. And so today I've come here to Southeast Christian to reconnect with my friend Doug Cobb. Some of you will remember that 3 years ago, Doug was on the program to share about his book, And Then the End Will Come, talking about the outreach to people groups all around the world. And Doug is the founder of The Finishing Fund, a ministry that provides funding to ensure that the gospel reaches people all around the world. And I think, Doug, at last count, you had touched over 800 people groups in 66 countries. So, Doug, I want to thank you for joining me again today on Christ in Prophecy.
5: Tim, it's great to be with you. Thank you for having me.
4: Well, it's a real blessing for me. And, of course, I was thrilled to hear the message that you were proclaiming in your first book. We're going to touch on your second today. But let's reintroduce our viewers to your premise, and that was that we were on the cusp of reaching every people group in the world with the gospel of Jesus Christ. And you had said, as Scripture references, that once that occurs, Jesus said he will return. So tell us where we stand today.
5: Well, the progress has just continued. It's actually accelerating, and not just on people groups, but toward the other goals of the Great Commission as well. So, I remain optimistic that we'll see the completion of this in our lifetimes, brother.
4: Well, I remain optimistic as well, not because there's been any slowdown in proclaiming the gospel. I just think there's been so many technical tools, so much technology today we can translate. And, of course, there's a great passion. I think there's a fervor today, as there was perhaps 150 years ago, but folks like you are really getting the word out, so to speak, the gospel word. But let's back up and actually unpack some of the terms. So for those who might be unfamiliar with the phrase people group, how does that relate to what Scripture describes as tongues and tribes and nations?
5: Yeah, Matthew 28:19, Jesus says, go and make disciples of all nations. A nation is not a country like we think about it, France or Germany or China. A nation is an ethnos, a people group, a group of people who share a common language, heritage, culture, geography, any number of identifying traits. smart people who study these things say there's about 12,000 of these ethnos in the world, and they're scattered everywhere. I mean, people live on every continent but Antarctica, and, you know, from the hottest places to the coldest places, the lowest places to the highest places. And, you know, God scattered the nations in Genesis at Babel. We know about that. He did a good job of that. 12,000 people groups in the world, and Jesus told us to take the good news to every one of them.
4: You know, it's interesting. God did scatter, and it seems that he was determined that there would not be complete unity, lest mankind almost get too big for our britches. Yeah. But that became an impediment at times to commerce and to engagement. And yet the Lord was very instructive to say he wanted his gospel to go to every nation, tribe, and tongue, and therefore every people group. Well, Doug, you were sharing with me before we began recording some of the travels you've had lately. Catch us up on some of the progress that's been made in just the past 3 years.
5: Yeah, I just got back day before yesterday on a 10-day trip to Southeast Asia, to Vietnam, Cambodia, and Thailand. These are all Buddhist heritage countries. The Buddhism there is kind of a syncretic Buddhism with animism and ancestor worship. It's kind of a scrambled egg kind of thing. Vietnam, communist country, so that makes it tougher. But in all three of these countries, Tim, I saw the gospel just breaking out in amazing ways. You know, ministries are very strategically

0: to see, for instance, was a in rural Thailand, far from the big cities, a baptism service where 1,400 Buddhist background believers were baptized in one big service. It was a pretty amazing thing to see.
1: Do you think there's sometimes an easier receptivity amongst those parts of the world that have been more isolated than even our own society? Sometimes I feel like people say, yeah, yeah, I've heard about that. They really haven't encountered the gospel, but they think they have. They've had just enough gospel light. I say they're almost inoculated in their hearts and minds. They become hardened, whereas in those places, it would seem that there is a real hunger and a recognition that what have I've been handed down by my own ancestors is not really working. It's not truth. Do you see a difference in the reception in places like Southeast Asia and even here at home?
0: Well, they don't have a preconceived notion about who Jesus is, because many of them, maybe most in those in a place like Thailand, have never heard his name, so they don't have any idea who he is. They are very committed to their sort of cultural heritage, mm-hmm. and their religion is tied into that. We see some of the same thing in the United States, but maybe even more strongly than we see it here. And so when they hear about Jesus, often they're intrigued, but they are wondering what it's going to cost me if I decide to follow him. But one thing I will say, everywhere I've been in the world, God is preparing people of peace that he has chosen to receive the good news and be the first people in their people groups and their places to become followers of Jesus. So I think it's open everywhere, because I think God has gone before us in every place.
1: He certainly has. You know, even as we began recording today, we invited the Holy Spirit to be a part of our conversation, to go before us even in our words and the dialogue we have, and to be able to touch hearts that are watching this program. And so the Holy Spirit goes before. I've just recently been rereading the book of Acts, and it talks about how Paul, along with various other partners, Barnabas at one point and later Silas, would go out. And it struck me, for instance, in Thessalonica, we talk a lot about 1st and 2nd Thessalonians as being a prophetic text, but he went to Thessalonica, and he did not get a very good reception. He was actually driven out because people were opposed culturally and economically because the gospel was threatening their livelihood when various servants would convert and they were no longer providing revenue. But in spite of the fact that there was some resistance, there were still believers in those places. And so Paul was faithful to go, and the Lord knew who would receive the word.
0: Sometimes I think the Holy Spirit is standing in these places and tapping his foot and crossing his arms, saying, where are you guys? I've got everything ready for you, just if somebody will show up. I say in the new book, The Sprint to the Finish, that I think the most important word in the Great Commission is the first word, go. Because Jesus promised us that when we go, he will go with us, and he comes with all authority and power. And so when we go, amazing things happen. Until we go, usually they don't.
1: Well, how will they hear unless a preacher goes and preaches? Well, you bring up the point that we're going to talk about today, and that is your new book, The Sprint to the Finish. And so the gist of this is, we are so very close, and we can't be lax about continuing the effort to proclaim the good news, because the finish line is near. So let's touch back on some of those statistics. How many total people groups? How close are we to reaching what would be the finish line, to touching every tribe, tongue, and nation?
0: In this book, I talk about three Great Commission finish lines. I say, every nation, Matthew 28:19, every place, Acts 1:8, Jerusalem, Judea, and Samaria, the ends of the earth, and every language, Revelation 7, John has a vision of people around the throne from every language. And in all three of those finish lines, all three of those metrics, we are racing toward the end. Out of 12,000 people groups, I believe that we're down well under 100, maybe as few as 25 that don't have an active gospel effort underway. The ones that are left are very difficult, and the going is slow right now, but we're very, very close. The folks who work on Bible translation believe they will have the Bible in every active language on the earth by the end of 2033. Amazing to think about that, and the progress that's being made even daily on that. And then I'm part of a great effort called the Achieve Alliance. Achieve is a church in every village everywhere, a great acronym. That is, you know, aiming to see a church planted in every place where people live on the planet, no later than 2050, but hopefully sooner than that. It's a little challenging because we don't know quite yet how many unchurched villages there are even.
1: Right.
0: It's not a clear number, but we're working very hard to figure that out. And as I saw on this trip, already progress is being made to go and plant churches in these unreached places.
1: Do you find that some of the technological tools, so we talk about the translators, even on your phone, you can walk around speaking to your phone and it can, you know, pronounce a different language for the hearer. I mean, this is almost like Star Trek days, you know. Is that

0: a tool, an advantage that is tremendously powerful, or is it still take the hard work of sitting and translating? I know some of these groups may not even have a written language per se, but to get the communication across.
1: Yeah, both and. There's still a lot of hard labor involved. Somebody still has to go to these places and, you know, engage with people, meet them and tell them about Jesus. But we have such technological blessings that even people 100 years ago could not imagine. Right. I mean, literally, I got on an airplane in rural Thailand on a Tuesday afternoon in Thailand time, and was home in Louisville, Kentucky on Wednesday afternoon, Louisville, Kentucky time. That would have been unimaginable. Imagine at an Iram Judson, you know, that, you know, you could be anywhere in the world in 24 hours. On the trip, I had a 5-hour car ride with a Thai pastor who barely spoke English. We both had our phones out with Google Translate, and we were talking to each other back and forth. I would say something, it would translate, he would read that, I would, you know. So we do have amazing technological advantages.
0: Amazing technology. And yet it still requires, as you said, that operative word, go. And sometimes, you know, there are folks who may be watching this program today who are inspired to go, whether it's to Southeast Asia, Vietnam, Thailand, or there may be others whose call and charge, the Holy Spirit's laying on their heart, is to go across the street. Because today we have people who have come to our own country from some of these other tribes, tongues, and nations. And we're not going to get into the political circumstance of what's happening with immigration, but the point is there are lost people all around us. All it requires is that a believer go, following the instruction of the Holy Spirit. I'm reminded of Philip, who was told to go because there was going to be a man he would encounter on the road, and he went and spoke with the Ethiopian eunuch. So go. That's an operative word.
1: I think my favorite chapter in the book, chapter 10, is called The Great Coming, and it talks about how God has brought this enormous wave of people from unreached places in the world right to our backyard, Syrians, Afghans, Southeast Asians, Indians. Most cities have populations of these people. So, you know, it's politically and economically complicated, but spiritually it's such a huge opportunity. We can go without even having to get on an airplane. Just get in your car and drive 15 minutes across town, and you can be ministering to people who have never heard of Jesus, who have no idea who he is, and you know, you can be the person to help bring them to the faith.
0: Let's touch on one aspect, because it's a clear and obvious blessing to the person who hears the gospel for the first time, whose heart has been prepared by the Holy Spirit, and then receives the gospel and embraces Christ as Savior. But talk for a moment about the blessing you get for being the one who goes, for being the one who shares, for being the one who sees someone embrace Christ for the first time.
1: Yeah, you know, in my job, I don't go very much. I went on this trip, but I don't live overseas. I still live at home. We get to fund a lot of folks who go. But I can't explain to you the joy I feel when I hear the story of the first person in the history of the world in a people group to follow Jesus, literally the very first one. And you just think about a room that is completely dark, where there's no light at all, and suddenly somebody lights a candle for the first time, you know, and that's what that person's life represents. Now the gospel has a foothold in that place, and it can begin to spread through that person's family and relational network. But, you know, that's happened 11,000 some odd times in the history of the world, the first person. We read about it in the book of Acts. Right. It's still happening today, but not many more times, I hope. You know, we'll be done. We'll have seen the first believer in every people group.
0: You think about Peter being called and going and sharing with Cornelius and his family, and how it must have thrilled Peter's heart. Now, there was some pushback even amongst the Jews, but he said, do you realize the Lord is no respecter of persons, and now the Gentiles have heard the gospel, and what a joy Peter must have felt to be that person. Well, let's go back to basics for just a minute. Okay. When it comes to the Great Commission, I'm reminded of Vince Lombardi. Some of y'all may remember great Coach Lombardi, who would begin his football season every year, the training, by saying, gentlemen, this is a football.
1: Yes.
0: Let's go all the way back to basics. Yep. So when it comes to the Great Commission, I will tell you something struck me in your book, and that was the fact that even on your introduction, you write that it appears in all four Gospels and Acts of the Great Commission, but today, only 51% of American churchgoers had even heard of the Great Commission, and only 17% of people who are in church regularly can explain what it means. Now, I got to tell you, my own church, we close out every service every Sunday by reading the Great Commission aloud. Hmm. Every child knows it by heart. They even read the text and the ESV at the end. But that is a shocking and that's very alarming statistic. So let's go back to basics. What is the Great Commission?
1: Well, the Great Commission, simplest way to say it, is it's Jesus' command to take the good news to the whole world. And he gave us three different ways, at least three different ways, to think about what he meant by the whole world. We talked about that. Every nation, every language, every place. Those three things all overlap with each other and interlock. And this is what, you know, God does in the scriptures for us. When he wants to make sure we get something, we don't miss it, he'll tell us multiple times in slightly different ways, right? And but all three of those things describe the entire world. God's plan is to unify the entire world in the church under the headship of Christ. And that's what he's called us to make happen by going to every nation, every language, every place.
0: Exactly right. You know, I think it is, again, we've talked about the word go, but making disciples. There would be some who might even be watching this today and saying, well, do you have to give up? You mentioned the culture of Southeast Asia. Do you have to give up your culture? Do you have to give up your identity? And my answer is yes and no,
1: yes.
0: Because I am no longer primarily loyal to some kind of other group. I am a citizen of heaven. I am a member of the church. And so it transcends, is the best way, all of those other loyalties that are man-made, but really it gives me an identity that is far superior. So I have brothers and sisters in Christ who are from other cultures, who speak other languages, and still have all the beauty and dare I say, diversity that God has provided amongst all those people groups, and yet it becomes like a multifaceted, beautiful gem that the Lord sees with all those different backgrounds reflected in one unified church.
1: Yeah, I think you've hit the nail on the head there, Tim. You know, imagine what it's going to be like when we're all gathered around the throne on that day and all of us singing and worshiping in, you know, our own languages and our own styles. Somehow that's going to assemble into an unbelievable symphony. One thing I think about, you know, I've just come back. I've eaten quite a lot of different food on this trip. You know, every culture has its own favorites foods.
0: Yes.
1: I'm a meat and potatoes guy, right?
0: Yeah.
1: I'm a classic American man. And, you know, we're going to sit at the wedding feast of the Lamb, and the word tells us that he's going to serve us. And I just sometimes like to try to imagine the diversity of the food that will be around that table.
0: You know, man.
1: My friend Daniel from Nigeria, his favorite food is a thing called pounded yam. I can hardly eat it. but I'm sure Jesus is going to serve that to him, and
0: sure.
1: I'm going to get my T-bone with a baked potato.
0: There you go. Know.
1: But all that diversity combines into just a beautiful, diverse worship for this God who has made this huge world with all of these different people.
0: Maybe they'll have Kentucky Hot Brown there at the Heavenly
1: That's
0: Feast.
1: Right.
0: If you don't know what Kentucky Hot Brown is,
1: right.
0: Let me just tell you, folks, when we get to heaven, you'll find
1: heart
0: out.
1: Attack on
0: or
1: a plate.
0: You could look
1: yeah.
0: it up. It's wonderful. There will be no heart attacks in heaven. You know, you mentioned the worship. I think that's a beautiful analogy because I enjoy singing, and you think of a choir. You have sopranos, you have altos, you have tenors, bass, and sometimes even more parts than that. If everyone sang with the same exact tone, the same exact note, it's a monotone.
1: Yeah.
0: And let's face it, a lot of churches now have moved away from parts singing,
1: yeah.
0: but the beauty of multiple parts in a choir yeah. expresses great joy and worship to the Lord in a beautiful way that is unique. And I think you said something that really touched the nerve. All these different peoples
1: yes.
0: is like having all those different parts, but joined together in worship, I think it will be a beautiful thing, not only for the Lord to be glorified, but for us to be participating in.
1: And I can't wait.
0: I can't wait either, as you well know. Well, there's another aspect of the commission, in addition to going, mm-hmm. in addition to proclaiming the gospel, the good news of the gospel of Jesus Christ, Jesus also says that we should make disciples
1: yes.
0: and teach them to obey.
1: Yes.
0: So how do you think we're doing on those two notes when so many self-professing believers in our own society seem to be arguably failing on yeah. both counts? In other words, making disciples and teaching to obey, let alone obeying ourselves.
1: Yeah. I'm not sure we're great at it in the United States. We almost sort of assume it away, you know, that it's just something that people will figure out for themselves. You know, our church is trying to do some things to increase that. You know, we did a 21 days of prayer and fasting, you know, so we're teaching people about those spiritual disciplines. That's really great. One of the things I saw on this trip, Tim, was how these house church movements move immediately from evangelism into disciple making. Mm-hmm. And they have a formal process of gathering, looking at God's word, talking about what it says, and then putting it into practice, holding people accountable. What did you do this week from what we studied last week, right? One of the things that's a part of that is sharing your faith. A critical component of these church planting movements is that as soon as you meet Jesus,
0: right.
1: as soon as you followed him, you begin to tell other people about him. You don't know much. You can't explain the Trinity to him, right? You don't
0: right.
1: know about all the mysteries of the faith. but you know you've met Jesus and that he has changed your heart, and you want to immediately invite other people into that. When that happens, and it's happening in a lot of places, that can propel the gospel in a powerful way because you have very rapid transmission of the message, not Western missionaries sharing it or somebody standing up on a stage, but just relationally, hey, let me tell you, I met Jesus. Who's Jesus? Well, let me tell you about him, right? And so it's pretty amazing to see how these movements build that discipleship component in right at the beginning.
0: I think it's so important. And even as you said, you have gone and visited, and I know many people who have gone on what are called short-term mission trips.
1: Yes.
0: I think that the power of that long-term organic engagement for real discipleship is so valuable, which is why once the gospel has been shared with every nation, tribe, and tongue, every people group, to have individuals within that group who are able to be the pastor. When Paul left the city, he left behind elders or pastors, and they continued to proclaim from the Word of God to the people of God that would be drawn in that society. I think there's something very important about engaging those local missionaries who are just, you know, inherent within that society.
1: One thing that most Americans don't understand today is that, you know, the majority of this last mile is being run by our brothers and sisters who live in other parts of the world, So wherever I was on this trip in Vietnam, Cambodia, Thailand, it was Vietnamese who were taking the gospel to the Vietnamese, Cambodians to Cambodians, Thais to Thais. And, you know, they have such an advantage in doing that. They're culturally connected with them. They have language, you know, similarity, if not speaking the same language. And so it's not so much, you know, America and Europe sending missionaries anymore. It's now the whole church and the whole world engaging in this Great Commission process.
0: It certainly is. You know, one of the things that jumped out at me, even in your book, and it was just a wonderful point, page 262, you talked about how Jesus commanded that we as believers, and this is not only in our daily walk with the Lord, but this is in our outreach, in our determination to go, he said that we should be perfect as your Father in heaven is perfect. And he said, but it is my conviction that what Jesus meant, or that Jesus meant what he said, that he wants us to be the ones to make disciples of all nations. Yeah. So here's a $64,000 question. We don't have that much time per se, but can we be perfect? The Father is absolutely perfect. How can we aspire to that? Or is this an aspirational verse that really gives us a target that if you're aiming for, at least you will get closer and closer to the mark?
1: Well, I think, again, both and, right?
0: Yeah.
1: You know, we should aim for it, absolutely, and strive for it. We're all going to fall short of it because we still have that sinful nature. He's working to sanctify us, and we're getting closer and closer. And then one day we'll get new bodies, we'll be resurrected, and that will be completely true about us, right? So as we approach the return of Jesus, I hope, I believe, you know, we want to really be focused on being ready to meet him, to be, you know, the pure, holy, spotless bride that he's promised we will be.
0: Amen. Why do you think if the Lord could have just sent out the Holy Spirit and touched hearts, if people could have visions and dreams, and we know some are in some societies, we hear about that. In the end times, we're told there'll be a gospel angel that circumnavigates the globe proclaiming the gospel. Why did he decide to use such poor vessels and poor mouthpieces as the likes of me to get this word out?
1: Yeah, you wonder if there was debate around the Council of the Throne in heaven. God, you really? You want to do it that way? You want to trust these knuckleheads to get that job done, right? Well, I think he did it because it builds our faith. You know, when we go and see what he can do, it's, I mean, I came back from this trip just incredibly pumped about, you know, God and the mission. You know, he can do anything, and he is doing amazing things. I think it's mainly because he loves us, Tim. You know, he's doing this incredible thing, and he has intentionally decided to share that with us. And I'm like, I can't believe I get to be a part of this. Like, you know, he could have done it a lot better, a lot faster if he just left us out and just said, watch me, I'll do it. But he loves us like little children, and he wants us to be part of what he's doing.
0: You know, that's another great analogy. I've gotten to the point that at Christmas there's no gift I need or even really want. But what I truly enjoy is watching not just my children, they're grown, but now my grandchildren at Christmas, and the joy and just the delight that they have, not only in gifts, but in the time together. And I think the Lord wants us to have that kind of experience. He could have done it all himself, but to see us have the delight of sharing the news and getting to be a part, it's like having your son, you know, I could have built the project, but instead I'm allowing my son to join me and to see him achieve something I could have done perhaps quicker, but now he's doing, that brings real joy to me, and it raises him up, him being my son, my daughters, my children, and the same thing. The Lord wants to give us opportunity because it brings joy to his heart, and he sees the delight we have, just as you just shared. Yep. All right, let's get to a bottom line here. You have keyed, and you mentioned it earlier on Matthew 24:14, to emphasize that Jesus has delayed his coming for his church at the glorious event we know as the rapture, mm-hmm. until the gospel of the kingdom is preached to the whole world. Mm-hmm. Now, I could add Mark 13:10 recently in my reading, which says the gospel must first be preached to all the nations. How does that align with our belief that Jesus is coming in an imminent way? In other words, the rapture could happen today, tomorrow. Yeah. It could have already happened, but we have also had this expectation for 2,000 years, and yet we still are sprinting to the finish in terms of reaching those groups.
1: Well, so Jesus, you know, gave us these three goals: every nation, every place, every language, but he didn't leave us a list of any of those things, right? And so we do our best to figure out what he meant by that. Every nation, you know, different surveys come up with different answers to that mm-hmm. question. How many languages are there actually? You know, how many places? We talked about that. So even as we're striving toward these finish lines, we don't really know how close we are to them, right? We can think we're close. Maybe we're further we think. Maybe we're closer than we think. You know, he knows when the task will be complete. One day, the last Gentile is going to come into the church. The church is going to be complete. And when that happens, the church age will end. He'll take us out, and, you know, the events of the last days will begin. But, you know, I think until that time, his instructions in Matthew 24 and 25 are, our job is to be hard at work until he shows up. He wants to come and find us working. And so my determination for myself and many of the people that we support is that's what we're going to do. We're going to keep working until he tells us we're done.
0: Obviously, there are some who would deride our position of expecting the Lord's coming to be soon, the rapture, and they say, well, y'all are just escapists. No, that is a motivator to get to work, because that is our charge. Yep. We don't have all the time in the world, and so we need to be intentional right now about serving the Lord as he told us by going and sharing the gospel with all the tribes, tongues, and peoples of the world. Well, Doug, obviously, we're going to make your book available, The Sprint to the Finish, through Lamb and Lime Ministries. And so you can get a copy. I hope that you will call the number on the screen. We'll tell you a little bit more about that in just a moment. But how can people connect and follow up with what you are doing and even support the work of the Finishing Fund?
1: Yeah, you can learn more about the Finishing Fund at finishingfund.org. That's our website. You can learn more about the book at sprintbook.net, sprintbook.net. And so happy to talk to anybody who'd be interested in learning more about either of those things.
0: Fantastic. Well, I know that you serve as an elder here at Southeast Christian. You teach a word-by-word Sunday school class, and you are fully engaged in doing exactly what the Lord has called you to do, and for that, I am grateful, sir.
1: Well, brother, thank you for what you guys do at Lamb and Lion, and for your grace in helping us to get the word out about the book.
0: Well, thank you for joining me today. Please pass along my appreciation to all the leadership here at Southeast Christian, to Mitch and the team who have supported us in making this recording. And so, Godspeed.
1: Thank you.
0: Well, folks, as Doug shared today, the fields are white unto harvest, just as Jesus said in John chapter 4, verse 35. And in a few remaining instances, that means that people groups scattered all over the world have yet to hear the gospel. But sometimes those people groups, those individuals who need the gospel of Jesus Christ, are as near as your next door. I hope that this great blessing we have collectively to share the good news will be yours personally and individually as you share the gospel with someone who does not yet know the Lord. You can receive the blessing of joy, they can receive the blessing of eternal life, and we can defeat the enemy who does not want anyone to come to salvation in Jesus Christ. So with all that in mind, I pray that my conversation with Doug Cobb has been both a blessing and a challenge to you. And I hope that, like me, you are motivated to sprint to the finish. Until next week, this is Tim Moore from God's Country of Kentucky saying, Godspeed.

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1: If you believe God is great, you can't possibly believe, as a Muslim, that the Bible was changed. You can't possibly believe that, unless you believe in a God who's either impotent or untrustworthy.
2: Cast yourself in. Islam says the Bible's message was changed and can't be trusted. Abdu Murray believed this until he realized God could never allow his word to be changed.
1: Muslims believe that God is truly great, incomparably great. So that means that God is all-powerful and trustworthy. So if God is all-powerful, then he could prevent his revelation from becoming corrupted. So if the Bible becomes corrupted, then he's not all-powerful. And that's not open to a Muslim. And if God could have prevented the Bible from becoming corrupted, but allowed it to become corrupted, well, then he's not trustworthy. And if he's not trustworthy, he's not great either.
2: God has preserved his living word in the Bible because he's powerful and trustworthy. Bring the unshakable, unchangeable word of God to the Muslim world. FrontiersUSA.org.

0: What if I were to tell you that this is the generation of the apocalypse? And the book of Revelation, the Greek name for it is apokalypsis, or the apocalypse, or the unveiling of something which is hid. I have a great honor today of having my son Jonathan Stone on the program. And we have together written a book called Children of the Apocalypse. And we're going to do pre-orders today on the program. And if you order it from Voice of Evangelism, you're going to get a first edition signed copy by both of us. And if you know anything about book collecting, in time to come, the first edition autographed copy is always the most valuable, but you can only get it through the ministry as far as the autographed copy. I've got to ask Jonathan some things, because Manifest has been on the air for 25 years. And of course, Jonathan, if I would have ever asked him years ago, "Dad, I'm not going to be on your TV program. I don't have anything to say." Then as God began to touch him last year, he became extremely interested in prophetic events. And I have to ask him this question in front of you who are viewing around the world. Jonathan, first of all, thank you for joining me. Mm-hmm. And sure. People say you and I look a lot alike if you shave the beard. So I hope that's a compliment.
1: Yeah, maybe.
0: I hear it all the time.
1: All the time.
0: All right. Did you grew up hearing me preach a lot of prophetic things as a child, up to probably about 12 years of age when you stopped traveling and your mom homeschooled you, of course, with a video homeschool out of Pensacola. Great, great school, by the way. Did you ever listen or pay attention to me? Tell the truth.
1: I think you have to. You know, you sponge it inevitably, but as far as actively listening, no, I don't know about that.
0: So in other words, bits and pieces would kind of sink in a little bit.
1: Yeah, sure. Well, I think later when if you go to read something that you've heard about, it's just there, right? The knowledge, the information.
0: Yeah, it kind
1: is just
0: of stirs
1: there.
0: Back up.
1: Yeah, right.
0: Like
1: yeah,
0: a seed.
1: Yeah, it just sits there.
0: Okay.
1: Just by nature of being in the environment.
0: Right. What caused you? Because if you would have said to me 10 years ago, now the day will come, your son will be in his 30s, and he's going to have this download from the Lord about the end times, technology, AI, I would have said, no. I'm just being honest. I said, there's no way. He's never going to be interested in that. Something totally turned you. What was the moments, and this has been a while back, but what was the moment or the thing that got your attention about what you've been hearing all your life, basically?
1: I don't know if it's the main thing that I think I observed was that, okay, so number one, the conspiracy theorists posed by the prophets and preachers are far less entertaining than the conspiracy theorists posed by anyone else, right?
0: So, you're so funny.
1: You can very easily just go and come up with conspiracy theories regarding Revelation and Apocalypse, like many preachers have done over the years, and make it very entertaining, right? Not saying that any of that's entertaining, but that was the one thing that I noticed, right? I noticed a very big uptick after AI of everyone doing the prophetic thing, which was going on AI and saying, craft a narrative about how whatever, right?
0: Right.
1: And then they would post that as if it was real. And then you start, everyone is doing the same thing, right, that these preachers are doing.
0: Right.
1: Without any scriptural backing.
0: Okay.
1: So that's kind of the one thing.
0: Right.
1: And then the second thing that I noticed is that the preachers over the years had seemed to miss it almost at every point. And the people who got it right were the science fiction prophets from the 70s, 80s. I mean, you look at Orwell writing about 1984, mm-hmm. and then now we're building the police state.
0: Yeah.
1: Or you look at, you know, Philip K. Dick's Minority Report, and China's doing it with social credit score. You know, you look at all these things that even in Revelation can be linguistically defined as things that are happening in modern time, right? So like Mark comes with a number, right? So we're looking at real ID going into digital ID, right? Combination of those two things since COVID. That's when 2020, you know, they start saying, let's give everyone on earth a number.
0: Yeah,
1: you know,
0: exactly.
1: That's what they start saying.
0: Right,
1: Tony Blair is at the forefront of that. But when they start saying, let's give a universal number to everyone, you start saying, oh, Mark.
0: Mark of the Beast.
1: Yeah, Mark of the Beast.
0: Maybe this is it.
1: Maybe this is it.
0: So you're saying then that you observed a lot of people, let's say ministers, who would take these theories that they had about certain parts of Scripture,
1: sure, yeah,
0: teach it like this must be it. But then when the secular people who are not even claiming
1: That's
0: to
1: correct.
0: Be Christians
1: yeah.
0: began to tell you things that you've heard preachers say,
1: right.
0: That got your attention more than just a preacher saying it.
1: First of all, I think that Christianity in America took a very bad misstep in the 20th century. And I think that science began to incorporate things like carbon dating and evolutionary theory, and Christians completely said no. That's not in our scripture. It's not in our Bible. We're not going to listen to any of that. And so the science community
0: said... So they never had an answer for them.
1: For anything.
0: The
1: Christians never wanted to form a solid solution for humanity to prove the existence of God. Science still is out there trying to prove the existence of God.
0: Right.
1: The Christians have assumed that He just exists and that you should just believe, right? And that's good for some people, but you've got a generation of atheists who have to see something. It's like the main...
0: Well, that's a good point.
1: The main thing about
0: right.
1: atheism is it's not observable. And science is observable, right? I'm not making any other claims about that. It's just the belief of the atheist. If I can't see God, God can't exist, right? Ultimately, I think that when we look at what they're making with AI,
0: right?
1: Which what I would say we are making with AI from a very, and I wouldn't even call it AI at this point. I think that's all marketing. But what we're attempting to create is whatever God created with the angels. So you look at God making the angels, and they're beings of ultimate intelligence, right? They have all intelligence. Somehow they transfer this on to man, which becomes essentially the...
0: And the early fathers talked about that.
1: The
0: coming
1: original,
0: down to earth
1: part
0: to
1: of
0: transfer.
1: Your, yeah. Part of the original sin is that, right?
0: Yeah.
1: So when it comes to us creating a being that would have... It would be a being created by man of ultimate intelligence, or at least the culmination of all man's intelligence. If a machine like that existed and it could not observe God and it was able to do the miracles as seen in Scripture, the machine itself would believe that it is God, and it would question why humanity would not worship it, if that makes sense.
0: It does make sense.
1: So ultimately, that's where I think we're heading. I think that humanity has gotten in its mind that they have to create some sort of device that will be deemed God. Where they're getting that idea, I don't know if I really have the time to even get into that, but they think they're making a being of ultimate intelligence that more than likely resembles the angels in some way, and then it's going to believe it's God because it can't feel God. How can a soulless creature feel God as humans feel
0: That's
1: God?
0: A good point.
1: It can't. So even the atheist who we say, well, have you tried to feel Him? You can't say that to a machine. It's just not feasibly possible. And if the machine is performing all of the miracles as seen done by the Messiah, if it's healing blindness and it's healing leprosy and it's doing everything that Christ did, why would the machine not believe that it's Christ? If it's fulfilling
0: all
1: the prophecies.
0: Well, the image of the beast, it even says that the false prophet performs miracles.
1: Correct, yes.
0: And the miracles, and if you read Revelation carefully, the miracles are connected to making the image speak and live, right?
1: Right.
0: And what's it saying if it's speaking? And, you know, AI fathers, we could call them the AI fathers, but they have attempted and they have said they're going to create the ultimate religion.
1: Yes, I think so too.
0: An AI system.
1: Yeah, I think so too.
0: And in other words, you will ask it a question about anything, and it will be able to answer that question flawlessly.
1: So think of it this way, right? When you go to, you have a question about something, right?
0: Right.
1: Where do you go to get an answer to your question? You go to an authority, right?
0: Yeah.
1: Traditionally, that's what you do. If you need to learn about Bible prophecy, you go to Perry Stone, right? So.
0: Thank you.
1: Yeah, right. Big plug. So, if we deem that something that we've created is the ultimate authority on everything, then anything it says is true. Just by nature of us giving it the authority.
0: It's
1: true. Accept it. It doesn't have to be true. Nothing in this reality has to be true. And it's just the case. We live in the present day, but we can't change the past. And we can't directly influence the future. You can make moves that do influence the future, but you don't know the results of that long term, right? So you have to live in the present, and the old adage is the victors write the history books, right? So none of that's real. Yeah. All of that is just stories about what's happened. It's myth.
0: Yeah.
1: So we only live in the present.
0: Okay, let me ask you this. I joke with you a lot because you never carry cash.
1: No, never. I never have.
0: Really?
1: Maybe when I was, since probably 16.
0: Yeah. No cash.
1: No.
0: How do you pay your stuff? I don't even think I've ever asked you, how do you pay your stuff?
1: So you have clearly a card.
0: Okay. Like a debit card?
1: Yeah, it's just in the bank. And then, you know, now everything is shifting into more of a, it's all on your phone.
0: Right.
1: That's the phone ultimately is, you know, the new, I don't really want to say idol at this juncture, but it's become so intrinsically linked with our lives that sometimes you don't even realize what advertisers have on you just based on your phone data to really know you almost more than you know yourself, right?
0: Yeah.
1: It's why when you go on Amazon, the things for you, you're always interested in them.
0: Yeah,
1: you know, it's always they know exactly what you're looking for.
0: Well, you can talk
1: prior to you looking for.
0: I've tested it. You can talk about a certain burger company. I'd like to have a so and so burger, and then you go back to your phone to look up something,
1: and it's there.
0: And here's the burger. I was just talking about that, and I do know, and I'm not going to tell where. There is a state where there is a man. The man happens to be a believer, but he has a warehouse of computers that all they do is pick up the data of where you searched, and that's what they do.
1: Yeah.
0: For example, I don't do it, but I could pay him to say, everybody who says prophecy or looks up our prophecy, put up my ad. And they would put up a Perry Stone ad as you're looking up prophecy. And this is marketing, which is done through the system.
1: So there's
0: today.
1: A couple of things, like when it comes to us losing our privacy, that's substantial. So there's a couple of things that have just recently happened, like last year. Number one, Israel did a geofencing campaign to Christian churches with pro-Israel messaging. What this means is when you went into your church, the Facebook ads you were more likely to receive were pro-Israel ads. So from where we stand, that's not a bad thing.
0: Right.
1: Right?
0: Right.
1: But what ultimately happens is, if your allies can do something, your enemies can do the same thing.
0: Good point. Yeah,
1: so you have to be very careful on the power that you give people you trust, knowing that the people you don't trust will do the exact same thing that the people that... So anything that you see is positive...
0: Yeah. You so have it's to, positive for us, but the same people who work against us can also use it.
1: Yeah, exactly true.
0: Yeah.
1: And anything when you see people say abuse of power, right?
0: Right.
1: We're not saying that we disagree with the abuse of power. That's not what a lot of young people are saying. We're not saying we disagree with the abuse of power. We're saying what comes next. Because after you've abused power, it doesn't go back to being normal.
0: Wow. Can you see, because you've talked to me about this, that, let me just talk about the cashless thing. I never understood the cashless society, but we're already there. Basically, you don't have to have cash. You can buy and purchase.
1: Ultimately, I really think that all goes back to the Federal Reserve in cutting the gold standard under Nixon.
0: Uh-huh.
1: Because they realized, I think, that they couldn't print enough cash to keep up with demand, inflation, right? Mm-hmm. And so it's a lot easier just to change figures on balance sheets digitally than it is to print a corresponding number of dollars.
0: Interesting.
1: If you look at like the national debt, that's $40 trillion. I think there's like $6 trillion in cash circulating. It's something under 10. But there's not enough money ever created, generated by the system in order to cover the debt that we've paid out to other countries. That's easier to do digitally when you don't have a physical currency that has to be transferred.
0: Interesting. That's true.
1: Right. It's just simple.
0: That's why I just love him, because he'll share something and I'll say, well, that's it. That makes sense. Would your generation easily accept the beast system? Not talking about the Christian kids who know the Bible, they've heard the teaching, which is a good generation now that's interested compared to what it used to be.
1: Yeah, I think your generation accepted the beast system. I think it went back way back when. I think when we bought into the propaganda of the 60s, of everything that they were trying to bring about with the new world, you know, the post-war consensus and all the change in the media. I mean, there's a severe change in media to where you see, you know, no more focus on community and family and more focus on the individual, right? It's all in the 1950s, and it's all rooted from media that everyone was...
0: It's about you.
1: Yeah, it's about you, right? Yeah. You can do whatever you want, and that's just boundly unscriptural.
0: Yeah.
1: Right? Scripture is go do something for your community for the greater good in order for to bring the kingdom about, right?
0: Right.
1: But that's all community. There's nothing individualistic about that.
0: Wow, that's a good point. Now, I want to say this. We wrote this book together on Children of the Apocalypse, and I put so many protocols in there. Church security, when your kids are at college and they're traveling. I mean, there's a lot of practical stuff I learned for 50 years.
1: Mm-hmm. Safety.
0: Yeah, safety. You wrote several chapters that were so intriguing to me. And I don't want you to get into this in detail because I only got about 5 minutes left, but I want to ask you this. You came to me and you said, I never will forget when you said it. You've been up most of the night. And you said, Dad, I'm going to tell you the key to what you read in the book of Revelation on what's going to create so many of the judgments
1: that are going to take place. Yes, yeah.
0: And you talked about the sun.
1: Yeah.
0: And the geomagnetic power of the sun, solar flares, sunspots, and you blew me away.
1: Yeah. There's a fifth bowl judgment, right? And so up to the fifth bowl judgment, everyone has taken the mark, which I think is something electronic. I'll just say that.
0: It has to be whatever it is.
1: It's something electronic.
0: Yeah, it has to be to reach the number of people.
1: Yeah. So it's something that would be affectable by a solar flare, right? Any kind of implant, if we get to the point that we're putting bionic eyes, like as seen in movies, right?
0: Yeah, yeah. Or bionic chips.
1: Anything
0: connected to computers.
1: Anything electrical, biological.
0: Okay.
1: Anything that improves or increases man's baseline, right? That's transhumanism.
0: Right.
1: So baseline, I'm okay with. I think most of us are. Pacemakers, right?
0: Yeah,
1: baseline.
0: Sure.
1: Get that heart working back to normal. Prosthetics, right. Back to normal. It's when we talk about increasing intellect by 100x or increasing speed by 100x or creating super soldiers, right? That's when we get past baseline. That's where transhumanism is. What was, I'm sorry, I got off on that. What was the
0: sun.
1: The sun
0: effect.
1: So on the fifth bowl judgment.
0: Fifth bowl judgment, yeah.
1: You've got something, it says very specific things happen. It says that the angel pours the bowl out. The beast kingdom is nearly destroyed. And then...
0: It's darkness.
1: Yeah, it's darkness. And the beast kingdom is nearly destroyed, not all the way.
0: Right.
1: And all of the people of earth that have taken the mark cry out in pain and bite their tongues.
0: Yeah.
1: At that point, it also says that the people blaspheme.
0: Right.
1: And it says they don't have to blaspheme, but they do blaspheme. The majority blaspheme.
0: Yep.
1: And they're cursed because of the blaspheme. And then
0: ultimately... Like the mark breaks out in a sore on them.
1: Well, also, if you think about this, right, let's say that it's electronic, because the body is electricity. I think the soul is ultimately the generator of that all that electricity.
0: Life force.
1: Yeah,
0: absolutely.
1: The life force.
0: Yeah.
1: So if that taps into that, and you've got an electrical thing, let's just say on your hand, and it's tied into your nervous system, and a solar flare were to hit, that thing's going to fry, and it's going to fry your whole nervous system because it's tied in.
0: Oh, and the sore breaks out.
1: The sore breaks out, right.
0: Oh,
1: causes them to bite
0: yeah.
1: their tongues and blaspheme, which implies
0: wow.
1: that the mark itself, taking whatever the mark is not the blasphemous incident. It comes at this judgment day. I don't see anything else that says that if you take this mark, you're damned eternally. Right? I see what it says is on this fifth bowl judgment, you're going to blaspheme.
0: Everybody that has it starts
1: yes.
0: blaspheming.
1: Yes.
0: I think
1: ultimately, like if we just want to make a, like let's fictitiously say what the reason for that would be. If this fries and you've had a voice in your head, right?
0: Yeah.
1: Which realistically we have a voice in our head, and if we put something that's electrically bound to our brains, it's going to be able to talk to us, right? That's just... Mm-hmm. The way our brains work, it talks in mm-hmm. order for our brains to make, you know, any kind of sense of the world, right? Mm. So if that chip fries and this voice in your head says, blaspheme God, blaspheme God, blaspheme God. Mm-hmm. You go talk to your friend says, yeah, I blaspheme God, and the pain went away, right?
0: Uh-huh.
1: So what are you going to do? Uh-huh. Are you going to live the rest of your life in pain in this ruined world? Probably not at that juncture, unless you've taken the mark and you have great regret. At which point I think that there might actually, I have never heard it preached that there's a after the mark, a way to still be redeemed.
0: Yeah, come back.
1: Right.
0: It says if you take it, you're doomed, really.
1: I mean, ultimately, I think it comes at that blaspheme point.
0: It comes to the blaspheme.
1: The blaspheme.
0: Well, that's a good point.
1: But ultimately, too, the other thing about the blaspheme, if you've got a chip that's controlling your behavior, which it has to be because we're talking about getting into the brain, right?
0: Which is what they're talking about now.
1: About doing. Yeah. Solving depression, solving anxiety. Yep. This means that it has to affect the stuff in the brain, right?
0: Yeah.
1: That means it's going to be controlling you, and it might be inevitable that you end up blaspheming. Mm. You may not have any control of that. And so that would be that's where I would say, when you think something's the mark, just don't take it, right? Don't risk it.
0: Right.
1: Just die.
0: Yeah.
1: You know, die in 30, 40 years or die now. Whatever. It's figure out what's on the other side. There's not going to be anything left. Right.
0: Yeah.
1: I don't care.
0: Yeah,
1: when
0: that stuff starts hitting,
1: it can bring utopia for 7 years, but do not be fooled.
0: Yeah, that's right.
1: Because after 7 years,
0: it's over.
1: Yeah, it's over.
0: It's done for you.
1: That's it.
0: You're going to fry permanently.
1: It's the end of the end.
0: Yeah,
1: right.
0: Yeah.
1: There's nothing. There's not going to be anything left for utopia to manage.
0: Right. So that's why the Lord has to return.
1: That's what it says. It says we'd all die.
0: And it even says he returns to save the earth from those
1: humanity
0: that are destroying
1: in general.
0: It. Yep. Yeah,
1: humanity
0: it's in the
1: in
0: book
1: general.
0: Of Revelation. Yep. Let me say this. I want everybody that's watching, everybody. And Jonathan is a deep thinker, by the way. So he'll probably share some things with you that you're going to have to go back and muse, which is fine. That's why we have discussions like this. But this is a unique book. It is a landmark prophecy book, first edition, that he and I put together. And this is the kind of stuff he will share with you in his section. And I want you to get a copy. The first, I think it's 10,000 copies or so of the first edition is coming to the office. Him and I are going to sign 10,000 copies. You can only get a signed edition from the Voice of Evangelism Ministry. And also, not only do we have a signed edition, but I have put together the two most significant prophecy messages that the Lord has given me recently. One kind of blew my mind, and when I preached it, everybody was like, goodness gracious, I've never heard that before. And so that is part of an offer. So you can get the book and get the entire manifest offer. But what we're going to do is we're going to have the pre-ordering of the book and the pre-ordering of the offer. We're going to sign them in a few weeks when we're finished and it's released. We'll be sending those to you. So the information is going to come up on your screen here in just a moment, and we'll be back in just a moment. God bless you.
2: 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How do you protect them from spiritual darkness and the schemes of the enemy? How do you protect yourself, your family, and your church, and stand firm as the storms intensify?
3: Hello, this is Perry Stone, and I'm excited to announce that my son Jonathan and I have completed our first co-authored prophetic book, Children of the Apocalypse. 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congregation, dangerous places to be living when the birth pains begin, when is it time to flee to the mountains, the curve that rules the beast, the Babel effect, and so much more. 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Your copy is waiting, so please contact us today. I will promise you, you will glean powerful new information and prophetic content. And I love the protocols, because we're going to teach you how to be an overcomer and how to deal with the serious challenges that are lying ahead as we are now entering the final cycle of the major birth pains before the return of the Lord. I am looking forward to hearing from you. And remember, your giving helps keep Manifest on the air. I cannot tell you how excited I am for this book, Children of the Apocalypse. And some of the chapters in here, you know, you don't know that this particular teaching is going to be in here, but we talk about pregnant women, what happens to the fetus at the rapture if a woman is pregnant, what about children that are miscarried, what about do all children go to heaven? That's a question here. We talk about dealing with scammers, what scammers are doing, how to protect yourself from scammers. Jonathan talks about the curve that builds the beast, the Babel effect, the abyss, transhumanism. He's really become almost an expert in some of these things because he has the mind to reason all of this. This is chapter after chapter, so many things in here. Get these first edition signed copies by Jonathan and I right now by pre-ordering the book. You can get the book by itself, or you can get the book with the Manifest offer, which will include the two CD album. And if you say, well, I don't have a CD player, you can do the download of the teaching. So get that now. The information has been on the screen. Coming to One City Church, Beaumont, Texas, for all you Texas folks, April 10th, 11th, 12th. And be sure to get in on the International Prophetic Summit. Get your room booked. Make your plans. It is the greatest event of 2026. 10 denominations come, and I want to see you there. God bless you. PerryStone.org. 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
4: 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This is Ken Ham, founder of Answers in Genesis, the Creation Museum, and Ark Encounter. When you think of vegetarians, spiders probably don't come to mind. But there's one species of spider that snacks on plants, only hunting occasionally. And this shouldn't shock us. This spider is just a reminder that even creatures with predatory features once devoured only veggies. You see, God originally created man and the animals as vegetarian. It wasn't until after sin that animals turned to carnivory. And spiders aren't the only reminder of the past. Some rather fierce-looking species eat plants, including several monitor lizard species, fruit bats, and giant pandas. It's all a reminder that the history in God's Word, it's true.
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6: Chapter 7. For this Melchizedek, king of Salem, priest of the Most High God, who met Abraham returning from the slaughter of the kings and blessed him, to whom also Abraham gave a tenth part of all, first being by interpretation king of righteousness, and after that also king of Salem, which is king of peace, without father, without mother, without descent, having neither beginning of days nor end of life, but made like unto the Son of God, abideth a priest continually. Now consider how great this man was, unto whom even the patriarch Abraham gave the tenth of the spoils.
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9: Those of you who are following in this series of messages will remember how at the end of chapter 2 and the beginning of chapter 3, we literally see the Apostle Paul right before our eyes makes an extremely sharp turn. You can actually call it a U-turn, but it's a sharp turn. From what he was saying to Timothy in the first two chapters and to what he's saying here in this third chapter. In the first two chapters to Timothy, who was pastoring the church in Ephesus, as he's speaking to all of the future leaders of the church of Jesus Christ, and he's telling about what's going on right now at that moment in history, where they are, and to make this sharp turn and says, in the last days. And here he makes a prophetic word, a prophetic instruction about what will happen in those last days. In the scripture, generally speaking, the last days represented any time from the first coming of Christ to his second coming. That was always called the last days. But 2,000 years into it, we certainly are much closer to the second coming than we have ever been before. And those characteristics that he describes here in 2 Timothy chapter 3, verses 1 to 9, have no doubt existed in the time of the Apostle Paul in the first century. But here's the difference. We're going to see these dreadful days, these dreadful characteristics to be on the increase, to grow in intensity, to experience it almost on a daily basis. In fact, the best description and the best understanding of this, it comes from the lips of Jesus in Matthew chapter 24. The Lord Jesus Christ said, of course, there's always been earthquakes and there's always been wars. There's always been these environmental catastrophes, always. But the Lord Jesus Christ explained to us that in the last days, all of these things are going to increase in frequency. And Jesus said, it's like a woman in a childbirth. As the labor pains intensify, as the labor pains become more frequent, you know that the baby is about to be born. Those are the words of Jesus. And that means that baby birth, he's referring to his return, to his second coming. And what we are seeing today is that evil has been so intensified, far more deeply entrenched, all across the globe, not just in America. What we are seeing today is that evil now being accepted and glorified. What we're seeing today is more than any other time. It's not just small pockets of rebellion here and there, but what we are seeing now is that the whole world is in turmoil. And so in verse 1 of chapter 3, the Apostle Paul, as I said, takes a sharp turn

or don't be surprised about this, or this will come to pass for certain. In other words, don't let that stuff melt your heart when you see it. In fact, there is a deeper meaning for the word that he uses here. It is used when somebody is surrounded by wild beasts or raging sea. It gives the idea of a fierce situation. And certainly we're seeing a fierce situation right now. It gives the idea of a situation it's so hard to cope with. And that is why I want to tell you at the outset, no matter how hard these days may be, no matter how trying those times may become, no matter how challenging the situation is, God was, is, and always be on His throne. God was and is and always will be for His people. God was, is, and always will be ready to give us victory in the midst of trouble. In verses 2 to 9, Paul gives us a sketch. It's a portrait of these people who will trouble us, who will trouble not only us, but all the believers. They will trouble the believers. I want to summarize them in three ways so to help you understand. First of all, he says about these people, he talks about their moral conduct. Their moral conduct. And secondly, he talks about their religious zeal. Yeah, they all have religious zeal. And thirdly, he talks about their militant fanaticism. In three verses, short three verses, the Apostle Paul gives us 19 characteristics, 19 expressions by which he describes the wickedness of the people who are responsible for causing us pain or causing us heartache. The first and the last is almost like the two bookends. The first and the last summarize what's inside those 19 characteristics. First is the love of self. Is going to be so obvious, is going to be so prominent, is going to be so explosive. And the last is that they're not lovers of God. And everything is in between, 17 other characteristics. In fact, 4 out of the 19 descriptions uses the word love. Oh, but it is a misplaced love. It's misplaced love. Then the other 15 descriptions of what is happening in our society today, we see it happening today. The breakdown of relationships between people. Himirat, please. Those who love themselves so much become proud and arrogant and abusive. The next 5 descriptions are seen in many a home in the world outside of the believing people of God. Seeing children disobedience to their parents instead of respect to their parents, as the Bible commands. Now, can I have a word with the young people? Listen, a couple of minutes, that's all. The first thing you need to know, that none of us parents, including your parents, are perfect. I did not have perfect parents, and I was not a perfect parent. So you got that? You need to get that straight. Your parents are not perfect. Your parents, like me, are not always right, but they are your leaders under God. You do not have to agree with them. You don't have to agree with every decision they make. You don't have to analyze every decision they make. And you do not have to contradict every statement they make. But God said, I didn't say it. God said, obey your parents, for that is right. That's what he said. Period. He did not say, they are always right. No, no, no. But your obedience is always right. Unless you are in a situation of what we see on television or read in the papers, where dreadful, twisted parents who want their kids to do wrong things and sin, then you say God has to come first and has to be obeyed first. God said, honor your father and mother and do it now, lest the time come and you regret it. Not only disobedience is going to be so prevalent toward the end of time, but also ungratefulness.

0: ungratefulness. My goodness gracious, they'll be devoid of appreciation. The world owes me something. The government owes me something. Oh my goodness, look at the politicians are running for office. I mean, they think we owed everything. Paul said, the one thing that will help us realize that we're living in the last days is when you see children devoid of moral affection. I know that's not the case in Christian homes. Certainly the homes that I know in this church. Love, affection, gratitude, respect often characterize the good and godly families that I know in this church. But what you need to know and what you need to do is to remind our children that is not always the case in other homes. And while they come across situations in school and sports where the things are very different, they need to help them. They need to share the light of Christ with them. The remaining words here in this catalog go beyond the family. They go to the culture at large. They go beyond children or parents. It goes for the whole society. And it is backbiting and scandal-mongering and lack of self-control. We are seeing in the media night after night after night these characteristics that stems from backbiting and mongering. Really is just when you think about the scandal mongering and the love for scandal and lying out, right lying. There are cable news networks that are dedicated to backbiting and scandal mongering. I won't mention names. Night after night, gossip, backbiting, scandals. The words jump out of the pages here because an increase in the backbiting, an increase in scandal mongering results from absence of restraint. They result from absence of moral decency and the absence of the truth. And my beloved friends, I can tell you, I know you'll agree with me, that no amount of legislation, no amount of knowledge, no amount of education, no amount of indignation is going to cure this. Only the gospel of Jesus Christ is going to change our culture. Yeah. Their moral conduct. Secondly, in verse 5, he talks about their religious zeal. They pursue their immorality with religious zeal. It might come as a shock to some of you that these people Paul describing here have religious zeal. In fact, throughout the Old Testament, the prophets thundered against false religion, religion that is devoid of morality. Amos, who was in the north in Israel, and the prophet Isaiah, who was in the south in Judah, in Israel itself, during the reign of Jeroboam II, there was a boom in religion and religious activities, but there was utter collapse in morality. In Amos 2:8, we are told that immorality had invaded the Jewish religion, the Jewish believers. The prophet Isaiah deplores the same thing in Judah, in the south. He told us how God feels about that empty religion. Here's what he said. God is saying, when you spread forth your hands, I hide my eyes from you. Even though you make many prayers, I will not listen, says the Lord. Beloved, this is a religion of self. This is a religion of self-serving. This is the worship of the environment and the worship of immorality. This is the religion of self-indulgence. The one thing that will be so highlighted in the last days, according to the Word of God, that there will be outward religion, but no power in that religion. Or they will go to a church, or they will go through a liturgy, or will they drop a couple of bucks in the plate? But they will not be or have any power. It is outward show. It's a a religion in form only, no power. It's an outward show without inward reality. It's a religion without moral demands. It is an impression without confession. Hear me right, please, please, beloved, hear me right. True faith combines form and power. True faith combines spiritual worship and godly living. True faith talks the talk, but also walk the walk. True faith helps the suffering sinners how and where to go to get forgiveness and healing and relief and hope for the future. Religion without moral conduct is a dead religion. Religious zeal without Christ is a misguided zeal, to say the least. Which leads me to the third characteristic of their fanaticism. Fanaticism. Militant fanaticism. We're seeing it now. These godless lovers of self not only profess a religion at a very superficial level, in an outward level, but they want to ram this kind of immorality down the throats of everybody else. Listen to me. They are on a mission. They want every church to conform to their militant fanaticism. They are hostile toward biblical morality. They would assail anyone who disagrees with them. So much for tolerance, huh? They accuse those who uphold biblical morality as unloving. They are forever conniving and scheming as to how they're going to invade and silence Bible-believing Christians. You have to think, Paul was writing for today. Verse 6, he talks about how they take advantage of weak women, but I dare say weak men as well. For those same people, they despise motherhood. They belittle godly women. They play on hurtful past instead of healing from it. They paint a bleak picture that all men are evil. They manipulate emotions. They dominate minds. And they intimidate the unsuspecting. Recently, I was on national television discussing a new study which showed that 50% of pastors in America are afraid to preach on biblical morality. They call it controversial subjects. Why is that? Because those fanatics, those militant fanaticism, who want religion without biblical morality, they have succeeded in intimidating these pastors. It's heartbreaking, to say the least. And when I use the word heartbreaking, I don't mean it lightly. And I don't take it lightly. Because when I say that, my personal heart is broken. The truth, my beloved friend, the truth is they want to destroy biblical Christianity as we know it. And they're succeeding in some circles. And Paul is saying those people are weak in character. These people are misled by deception. Those people play upon false guilt. Look at verse 8. Those salespeople of deception are like Jannes and Jambres. Who are Jannes and Jambres? Well, they're the two Pharaoh's magicians who, when Moses performed miracles and the stick became a snake and so forth, they, through black magic, imitated Moses' miracles. Now, they're not mentioned in the book of Exodus, but they are mentioned in the Jewish literature, in the Jewish writings. And what Paul is saying is this, that these false teachers in the churches who are opposing the truth are like these two Egyptian magicians. They're using black magic. Moses taught the law. Paul preached the gospel. Both preached God's truth for their generations at their time. And therefore, those who reject the infallible word of God, both Old and New Testament, are preaching black magic. But here's what I want to tell you. As your brother in Christ, And I want to say to you, do not be afraid or intimidated by those backdoor religious traders. Even if the few weak ones have been taken by them, even if their falsehood becomes fashionable, even if their anti-biblical teaching is accepted by society, we must stand firm and never what? Never give up on biblical truth. Never give up. Thank God there is good news. Listen, if you think this is hard to hear, it's much more difficult to prepare. But the good news is the last verse in this section. Thank God for the good news. Thank God that the gospel is good news. Thank God that Jesus is the good news. The last verse, verse 9, the good news. But they will not, say that with me, they will not get very far, because as the case of those two men, their folly will be clear to everyone. Remember Jesus said the world is a field in which his seed, that's the gospel, is being planted, wheat. But he also said Satan is coming right behind us. As we sow the seed of the gospel, he comes right behind us and he sows the weeds in the middle of the wheat. Right there, in the middle, in many a church, many so-called evangelical churches. And beloved, we're seeing Satan right now with his seed, his weeds, in the middle of the church, sowing it, lots of it. And Paul is saying to us, who will go through these experiences, don't be intimidated, don't be infected, don't let the weeds cover your wheat, don't get carried away with the flood, but stand and uphold the truth boldly against the prevailing tide of culture. Why? Why is saying that? Because soon and very soon, you and I are going to be caught up in the air and meet Jesus in the air. Soon and very soon, we will hear the shout of the archangel. Soon and very soon, we're going to hear the trumpet sound. Soon and very soon, we will see the judge sitting on the judge's bench. Soon and very soon, we will see him appear in his glory. Soon and very soon, we shall reign and rule with him. Soon and very soon, he will come to take his faithful ones home, and he shall wipe away all of our tears. Soon and very soon, we will be with him forever and ever and ever and ever. How many evers? And ever and ever and ever. The question is, will you be there?
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4: Hi, I'm Pastor Keith Manley with today's reflection of grace. 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Paul tells us in Romans 12 and verse 2, "Do not be conformed to this world, but be transformed by the renewal of your mind." 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Today, pause and ask the Holy Spirit to help you see situations through His eyes. 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
5: Unshackled of Pacific Garden Mission presents History's Greatest Sermons, where we share the personal history of godly men who brought forth the truth of the gospel in powerful sermons to a world long ago. Can you imagine sitting at the feet of one of history's greatest preachers and hearing their greatest sermons? Picture yourself on an old wooden pew in Charles Spurgeon's London church, or perched in a tree in the fields of a George Whitefield revival, or striding down the sawdust trail at a Billy Sunday prayer meeting. Whatever the scene, hearing these great sermons from the past will be as fitting to today's Christians as the day they were first preached. And now, here are your hosts, Tim Lundeen and Kelly Robbins.
6: Kelly, welcome back. It's been another interesting day.
7: It has that, Tim.
6: It has.
7: Good to see you.
6: I want to welcome our listeners to this episode of History's Greatest Sermon, which will be a part two in a two-part sermon by J.C. Ryle. And the first part is, the whole sermon is taken from the conversation between Jesus and Nicodemus. Mm-hmm. He has a really unique and interesting way of communicating himself. One of the things that he says in the first part, which, by the way, if you want to hear the first part of the sermon, you have to go and get the Unshackled app. And all of the previous episodes of History's Greatest Sermons are on the app. Just go get it and listen to it.
7: And there are a couple of J.C. Ryles. So
6: that's true.
7: They need to pick the correct one.
6: This is not the first time we've heard from him. So if you're looking for part one, look for Jesus and Nicodemus, or it might be called Regeneration.
7: Yes, I believe so.
6: Because this sermon is split into two, Regeneration and Justification. So last time we heard Regeneration, and he talks about a number of different things. Mm-hmm. He first of all says the conversation between Jesus and Nicodemus is the most important passage in the Bible.
7: Yes.
6: Okay, so there's that challenge taken. If you're out there and you're a pastor or minister, please email us and let us know if there's another passage that is the greatest passage in the Bible. We'd love to see that battle. But the first part was called Regeneration, and he makes several points. One of the points was that this fearful Nicodemus, who has this conversation with Jesus quietly, secretly in the middle of the night,
7: yes,
6: later becomes an open disciple.
7: Yes. And that carried great risk. He was part of the Sanhedrin.
6: Yeah.
7: And they were viciously against Jesus. And Nicodemus goes so far as to stand against them.
6: Mm.
7: And that is a massive change in a life.
6: Yeah.
7: Because the fears that drive us at the beginning are enough to own us for the rest of our lives unless something changes our course. And something did. Jesus himself.
6: Yeah. He also mentions that speaking of change, that a miraculous change is demanded.
7: Mm-hmm.
6: When Nicodemus is talking to him and Jesus answers him, says, "You have to be born again." And Nicodemus is like,
7: "What?
6: Yeah, how's that anatomically going to work here,
7: no,
6: buddy?" And he repeats himself three times, "You have to be born again. Marvel not that I say you must be born again." You have to be born again. The change that is demanded is so miraculous.
7: Yes.
6: It just underscored the idea that it can't come from us. It's not a work that we do that changes us. I would say it's almost the salvation and the life that God has given us through the Holy Spirit allows us to do any work at all.
7: there's an inanimate corpse that is us.
6: Yeah.
7: Once animated, all breath, all deed comes from him.
6: Yeah.
7: We, being the prideful creatures that we are, would love to think we have something to add to our own salvation.
6: Yeah.
7: Forgetting, of course, that we were completely inanimate.
6: Yeah.
7: And even after, that can be a hard thing to break. So he addresses this in the regeneration part of things. And the utter change of a life truly God's is seen in Nicodemus himself. Because nothing can turn that level of fear into that level of action in God's name.
6: And we'll see it. I mean, throughout the New Testament, we'll see lives changed. And throughout even today, I almost think we should have a resource somewhere where we can be reminded. I know there's websites and there's social media and there's all this stuff, but imagine a social media page somewhere where it's just story after story of the least likely people.
7: Yes.
6: Whether it's someone who is very insignificant and quiet and becomes a very loud voice, or whether it's someone who is just pagan to the core.
7: Loud voice.
6: Yeah,
7: right.
6: Who becomes this messenger of the gospel.
7: Yes, quiet.
6: It's happened in the New Testament. It's today.
7: It does.
6: It just happens today. And
7: yes.
6: Man, if we hear more of that, it reminds us more and more of how miraculous that change is. It does remind me of J.C. Ryle studied law, but he couldn't finish his studies, but at least he studied it. And those elements, especially in the first part of the sermon, that focus on the importance of satisfying that legal requirement were pretty heavy.
7: Yes.
6: And I appreciate that. Mm-hmm. Appreciate hearing it. And what's funny is there's an evangelist out there who will sometimes say, try that in the court of law. So if someone's discussing their faith or their religion of the day, and they say, "Well, yeah, I think I'm a good person," or "Yeah, I think I'll do fine. I'll get to heaven because I've done good things," you know, and he'll say, "Yeah, try that in the court of law, where we know we're guilty or we've fallen, we have fallen far short of the glory of God. That's for sure. Yeah. We've broken every single one of the Ten Commandments, and we're standing before the judge. Are we innocent or guilty? Well, we're guilty. Well." Yeah, but I'm a good person. I've done good things.
7: Here's like, the list.
6: Don't my good things outweigh my bad things? And the judge will look at you like, well, that's irrelevant. That's not why we are condemned under the law, not because of the good things we've done.
7: We stand guilty.
6: Yeah, exactly.
7: That's the deal.
6: Right.
7: Right.
6: And it's just, it's amazing how the Holy Spirit works to cover that.
7: Yes.
6: I don't know how to describe that or what words that I'm trying to think of, but that was also near the final part of his first sermon. The first part of this sermon was that the Spirit's work in salvation is mighty, even though it's intangible. And of course, the allegory was the wind.
7: Of course, yes. And we can't see it, but we certainly see the effects of it.
6: Right.
7: And most of us know that.
6: Yeah.
7: Allegory.
6: Yeah.
7: And it's fabulous because it's so true. It's
6: right.
7: So thoroughly true. So as we stand guilty, Jesus walks up behind and hands the judge the document that says, no, this one's mine.
6: Yeah.
7: And that's what we're not prepared for.
6: Right. The cool thing that every once in a while, the imagery that comes to my mind is when he says, we see the effects of the wind, even though you can't tell where it's come from or even where it's going. And that same spirit of wind can put out a candle or destroy a country.
7: Exactly.
6: With a storm.
7: Yes.
6: And it's just, it's amazing that same wind, what it can do. And I don't know, not to say that everything the Holy Spirit does is destructive.
7: No, no, not at all. What we're talking about is scale, the economics. It can poof, you know, poofing out a candle takes little or nothing. You and I could do it, but we can't raise a country.
6: Yeah.
7: And the wind can't. And so as we pray for those in our knowledge, praying for the Spirit's wind to blow is one of the most powerful things we could do.
6: Mm-hmm.
7: I'm praying for someone right now, daily, that the Spirit would woo this person and call them in a way that they understand. And that is His works. I can't do that.
6: Yeah. Well, amen to that. Mm-hmm. This second part is called Justification. So let's listen in the second part of the sermon by J.C. Ryle.
8: Nicodemus answered and said unto him, How can these things be? Jesus answered and said unto him, Art thou a master of Israel, and knowest not these things? Verily, verily, I say unto thee, we speak that we do know, and testify that we have seen, and ye receive not our witness. If I have told you earthly things, and ye believe not, how shall ye believe if I tell you of heavenly things? And no man hath ascended up to heaven, but he that came down from heaven, even the Son of Man which is in heaven. And as Moses lifted up the serpent in the wilderness, even so must the Son of Man be lifted up, that whosoever believeth in him should not perish, but have eternal life. For God so loved the world that he gave his only begotten Son, that whosoever believeth in him should not perish, but have everlasting life. For God sent not his Son into the world to condemn the world, but that the world through him might be saved. He that believeth on him is not condemned, but he that believeth not is condemned already, because he hath not believed in the name of the only begotten Son of God. And this is the condemnation, that light is come into the world, and men loved darkness rather than light, because their deeds were evil. For everyone that doeth evil hateth the light, neither cometh to the light, lest his deeds should be reproved. But he that doeth truth cometh to the light, that his deeds may be made manifest, that they are wrought in God. We have in these verses the second part of the conversation between our Lord Jesus Christ and Nicodemus. A lesson about regeneration is closely followed by a lesson about justification. The whole passage ought always to be read with affectionate reverence. It contains words which have brought eternal life to myriads of souls. These verses show us, first, what gross spiritual ignorance there may be in the mind of a great and learned man. We see a master of Israel unacquainted with the first elements of salvation. Nicodemus is told about the new birth and at once exclaims, "How can these things be?" When such was the darkness of a Jewish teacher, what must have been the state of the Jewish people? It was indeed due time for Christ to appear. The pastors of Israel had ceased to feed the people with knowledge. The blind were leading the blind, and both were falling into the ditch. Matthew chapter 15, verse 14. Ignorance like that of Nicodemus is unhappily far too common in the church. We must never be surprised if we find it in quarters where we might reasonably expect knowledge. Learning and rank and high ecclesiastical office are no proof that a minister is taught by the Spirit. The successors of Nicodemus in every age are far more numerous than the successors of Peter. On no point is religious ignorance so common as on the work of the Holy Ghost. That old stumbling block at which Nicodemus stumbled is as much an offense to thousands in the present day as it was in the days of Christ. The natural man receiveth not the things of the Spirit of God. 1 Corinthians chapter 2, verse 14. Happy is he who has been taught to prove all things by Scripture and to call no man master upon earth. 1 Thessalonians chapter 5, verse 21. Matthew chapter 23, verses 8 through 10. Second, these verses show us the original source from which man's salvation springs. That source is the love of God the Father. Our Lord says to Nicodemus, God so loved the world that he gave his only begotten Son, that whosoever believeth in him should not perish, but have everlasting life. This wonderful verse has been justly called by Luther the Bible in miniature. No part of it, perhaps, is so deeply important as the five words, God so loved the world. The love here spoken of is not that special love with which the Father regards his own elect, but that mighty pity and compassion with which he regards the whole race of mankind. Its object is not merely the little flock which he has given to Christ from all eternity, but the whole world of sinners, without any exception. There is a deep sense in which God loves that world. All whom he has created, he regards with pity and compassion. Their sins he cannot love, but he loves their souls. His tender mercies are over all his works. Psalm 145, verse 9. Christ is God's gracious gift to the whole world. Let us take heed that our views of the love of God are scriptural and well-defined. The subject is one on which error abounds on either side. On the one hand, we must beware of vague and exaggerated opinions. We must maintain firmly that God hates wickedness and that the end of all who persist in wickedness will be destruction. It is not true that God's love is lower than hell. It is not true that God so loved the world that all mankind will finally be saved, but that he so loved the world that he gave his Son to be Savior of all who believe. His love is offered to all men freely, fully, honestly, and unreservedly, but it is only through the one channel of Christ's redemption. He who rejects Christ cuts himself off from God's love and will perish everlastingly. On the other hand, we must beware of narrow and contracted opinions. We must not hesitate to tell any sinner that God loves him. It is not true that God cares for none but his own elect, or that Christ is not offered for any but those who are ordained to eternal life. There is a kindness and love in God toward all mankind. Titus chapter 3, verse 4. It was in consequence of that love that Christ came into the world and died upon the cross. Let us not be wise above that which is written, or more systematic in our statements than Scripture itself. God has no pleasure in the death of the wicked. God is not willing that any should perish. God would have all men to be saved. God loves the world. These verses show us, third, the peculiar plan by which the love of God has provided salvation for sinners. That plan is the atoning death of Christ on the cross. Our Lord says to Nicodemus, "As Moses lifted up the serpent in the wilderness, even so must the Son of Man be lifted up, that whosoever believeth in him should not perish but have eternal life." By being lifted up, our Lord meant nothing less than his own death upon the cross. That death, he would have us know, was appointed by God to be the life of the world. John chapter 6, verse 51. It was ordained from all eternity to be the great propitiation and satisfaction for man's sin. It was the payment by an almighty substitute and representative of man's enormous debt to God. When Christ died upon the cross, our many sins were laid upon him. He was made sin for us. He was made a curse for us. 2 Corinthians chapter 5, verse 21. Galatians chapter 3, verse 13. By his death, he purchased pardon and complete redemption for sinners. The brazen serpent lifted up in the camp of Israel brought health and cure within the reach of all who were bitten by serpents. Christ crucified, in like manner, brought eternal life within reach of lost mankind. Christ has been lifted up on the cross, and man looking to him by faith may be saved. The truth before us is the very foundation stone of the Christian religion. Christ's death is the Christian's life. Christ's cross is the Christian's title to heaven. Christ lifted up and put to shame on Calvary is the ladder by which Christians enter into the holiest, Hebrews chapter 10, verse 19, and are at length landed in glory. It is true that we are sinners, but Christ suffered for us. It is true that we deserve death, but Christ has died for us. It is true that we are guilty debtors, but Christ has paid our debts with his own blood. This is the real gospel. This is the good news. On this let us lean while we live. To this let us cling when we die. Christ has been lifted up on the cross and has thrown open the gates of heaven to all believers. These verses show us, fourth, the way in which the benefits of Christ's death are made our own. That way is simply to put faith and trust in Christ. Faith is the same thing as believing. Three times our Lord repeats this glorious truth to Nicodemus. Twice he proclaims that whosoever believeth in him should not perish, and once he says, he that believeth on him is not condemned. Faith in the Lord Jesus is the very key of salvation. He that has it has life, and he that has it not has not life. Nothing whatever beside this faith is necessary to our complete justification, but nothing whatever except this faith will give us an interest in Christ. We may fast and mourn for sin and do many things that are right and use religious ordinances and give all our goods to feed the poor and yet remain unpardoned and lose our souls. But if we will only come to Christ as guilty sinners and believe on him, our sins shall at once be forgiven and our iniquities shall be entirely put away. Without faith there is no salvation, but through faith in Jesus, the vilest sinner may be saved. If we would have a peaceful conscience in our religion, let us see that our views of saving faith are distinct and clear. Let us beware of supposing that justifying faith is anything more than a sinner's simple trust in a Savior, the grasp of a drowning man on the hand held out for his relief. Let us beware of mingling anything else with faith in the matter of justification. Here we must always remember faith stands entirely alone. A justified man, no doubt, should always be a holy man. True believing should always be accompanied by godly living. But that which gives a man an interest in Christ is not his living, but his faith. If we would know whether we are justified by Christ, there is but one question to be asked. Do we believe? Fifth, these verses show us the true cause of the loss of man's soul. Our Lord says to Nicodemus, "This is the condemnation, that light is come into the world, and men love darkness rather than light, because their deeds were evil." The words before us form a suitable conclusion to the glorious tidings which we have just been considering. They completely clear God of injustice in the condemnation of sinners. They show in simple and unmistakable terms that although man's salvation is entirely of God, his ruin, if he is lost, will be entirely from himself. He will reap the fruit of his own sowing. The doctrine here laid down ought to be carefully remembered. It supplies an answer to a common cavil of the enemies of God's truth. There is no decreed reprobation excluding anyone from heaven. God sent not his Son into the world to condemn the world, but that the world through him might be saved. There is no unwillingness on God's part to receive any sinner, however great his sins. God has sent light into the world, and if man will not come to the light, the fault is entirely on man's side. His blood will be on his own head if he makes shipwreck of his soul. The blame will be at his own door if he misses heaven. His eternal misery will be the result of his own choice. His destruction will be the work of his own hand. God loved him and was willing to save him. But he loved darkness, and therefore darkness must be his everlasting portion. He would not come to Christ, and therefore he could not have life. John chapter 5, verse 40. The truths we have been considering are peculiarly weighty and solemn. Do we live as if we believed them? Salvation by Christ's death is close to us today. Have we embraced it by faith and made it our own? Let us never rest till we know Christ as our own Savior. Let us look to him without delay for pardon and peace if we have never looked before. Let us go on believing on him if we have already believed. Whosoever is his own gracious word. Whosoever believeth in him should not perish, but have eternal life.
7: That was J.C. Ryle, portrayed by Jeff Parker. He talks about the ignorance of people like Nicodemus.
6: Yeah.
7: And yet, Nicodemus was a teacher of teachers. He was a master of their law.
6: Yeah, he wasn't saying the ignorance of your average layperson.
7: Mm-mm.
6: I don't expect the average guy in the street to have understood the words of Jesus. I mean, that takes a little bit of the Holy Spirit, doesn't it?
7: Yeah, it does.
6: So the expectation wasn't, he wasn't frustrated by the ignorance there. He was saying the ignorance of Nicodemus. And I think the quote was, ignorance like that of Nicodemus is far too common in the church.
7: And isn't that just always true?
6: Why is that?
7: Yeah. Ah.
6: Especially with, now, specifically, the leadership of the church.
7: Right.
6: Why is ignorance so common?
7: Pride, possibly. Maybe our checklist of things we do to please God.
6: Hmm.
7: My husband loves to read history. And a lot of what he's picked up across time in his reading, we tend to find themes and patterns, is that when we become somebody who is well-schooled in the ways of God or anything, we become an expert.
6: Mm-hmm.
7: And that's true of our professions and things as well. But as we become an expert, we get really good at it, and it gives us some status, some say. And if we continue in that path and kind of enjoy that, it's easy to get to the place where we start feeling like we might speak for God. And then it's not too far before our words are from God. And then we become his spokesperson.
6: Yeah.
7: And there's a trail there that leads to some really hard things.
6: That's usually, and I'm not going to name names, but that's usually sometimes when they'll review a minister to see if they're a false teacher.
7: Yes.
6: If they stand on stage and repeatedly say, God told me this and God told me that and God told me this and I want you to hear the word of the Lord today, and then they don't quote scripture, it gets it's a very slippery slope, isn't it?
7: Yes.
6: But that ignorance, we're resting on our laurels, we're resting on our own understanding, and then we just forget that it's the Holy Spirit
7: right.
6: who should be inspiring.
7: And it's pride, because we become our own sufficiency. And the pride and the ignorance go together. We think we've got this. And how many of us stumble at exactly that point?
6: He continues on through this second half, and he goes through the whole list. He says, God's love for the world.
7: Mm-hmm.
6: He goes through, there's no salvation outside of Christ's atonement.
7: Mm-hmm.
6: So God loves the world to pay for our debt. He sends Christ to atone for our debt solely and completely. And the only way we can accept it is by faith. You can see where this train is going, you know. And the way God did it is he sent light into the world. And there's the kicker.
7: That's it.
6: Because we love darkness, don't we?
7: Yes.
6: And I think that is a stumbling block for a lot of people, because they think, well, it goes back to the whole thing, well, if God is so loving, why does he condemn people to an eternity without him? Well, it's his very love that demands that justice be done. He is a good God. He would be a terrible judge if he just let people go scot-free.
7: Right.
6: Nobody wants that.
7: No.
6: It's inherent. Because we're created in the image of God, we actually long for justice.
7: Yes, it's in us.
6: We want to see it done.
7: Mm-hmm.
6: Not to me.
7: Well,
6: like, if I did something wrong, I want to be forgiven 100%. You know.
7: And if I'm good enough, I can become the judge, and therefore I escape.
6: Yeah.
7: There's a whole thing we do.
6: So we set our standards on God and say, well, I think God should act this way.
7: Right.
6: He's saying, no, here is the light of the world, and the light shines in the darkness, and the darkness, it doesn't understand it. The darkness, it just, I don't know. We love darkness. It's such a short, simple verse, but it's so true.
7: I find that there are a couple of litmuses to test, and one of those is that I would call it a mantle of humility in leadership. The person that acknowledges that they struggle, that they understand this. You can tell in people's tone, I get this. It's easier to hear from them and to understand because they get it, right? It's the person who refuses that.
6: I think J.C. Ryle would agree, because he was hit hard with life.
7: Yes.
6: He had everything going for him, and he was brought down to the lowest level through loss of status, through loss of education and stature and opportunity, his health, and it brought him here. And that we're hearing, I hope that our listeners also hear that he is speaking in love.
7: Yes.
6: He's not. The only people he ever gets really angry at are the Nicodemuses of the world who are just ignorant and working out in their ignorance. And he's just like, listen, God's love is so great. Mm-hmm. We should be encouraged by what Christ has done in his atonement, and that we are only to accept it by faith.
7: You can hear someone speak from humility, and that's it. And humility is never out of season.
6: Hmm.
7: That closes us up for today. Once again, if you've got some feedback for us, we'd love to hear it. Email us at podcast@unshackled.com.
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10: My parents were active in church, but their lifestyle distorted Christian values. My siblings and I were perplexed by Mom's announcement that they were divorcing. We moved and attended a different school. I still went to church, but when God didn't answer a prayer the way I wanted him to, I lost trust. When I went to college, my anthropology professors reinforced my rejection of Christ, and without a set of moral standards, did whatever I pleased. I thought it was okay, as long as I didn't hurt anyone else. I dated a string of married men, always causing disappointment and pain. Then, I found a boyfriend who had similar interests, and we moved in together. I had resolved that I'd never marry or have children because both my parents remarried and divorced again. So I saw nothing wrong with our lifestyle choice. Even though I didn't believe in God, I still felt stressed and guilty about our use of drugs and alcohol on the weekend. I was an elementary school PE teacher and loved teaching my students. A fellow teacher with problematic second graders was calm all the time, and I wondered what her secret was. When I learned that the secret was faith in Jesus Christ, I received him as my Savior. I'm Iris Griffin. If the Son, therefore, shall make you free, ye shall be free indeed.
9: If you would like to be free from the weight of sin by receiving Jesus Christ as Lord and Savior, or maybe you have questions about it, call 1-888-NEED-HIM right now. Free Indeed is a production of Pacific Garden Mission, 1458 South Canal Street, Chicago, Illinois, 60607. 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
11: Chapter 13. The same day went Jesus out of the house and sat by the seaside, and great multitudes were gathered together unto him, so that he went into a ship and sat, and the whole multitude stood on the shore. And he spake many things unto them in parables, saying, Behold, a sower went forth to sow. And when he sowed, some seeds fell by the wayside, and the fowls came and devoured them up. Some fell upon stony places, where they had not much earth, and forthwith they sprung up, because they had no deepness of earth, and when the sun was up they were scorched, and because they had no root they withered away. And some fell among thorns, and the thorns sprung up and choked them. But other fell into good ground, and brought forth fruit, some an hundredfold, some sixtyfold, some thirtyfold. Who hath ears to hear, let him hear. And the disciples came and said unto him, Why speakest thou unto them in parables? He answered and said unto them, Because it is given unto you to know the mysteries of the kingdom of heaven, but to them it is not given. For whosoever hath, to him shall be given, and he shall have more abundance. But whosoever hath not, from him shall be taken away even that he hath. Therefore speak I to them in parables, because they seeing see not, and hearing they hear not, neither do they understand. And in them is fulfilled the prophecy of Esaias, which saith, By hearing ye shall hear, and shall not understand.
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13: Hello and welcome again to Student of the Word. The verse of scripture we began with was Galatians chapter 1, verses 6 and 7, where Paul says to the Galatian church, a church had just received Jesus, had just been told of the wonderful grace of God, a church that came out of heathenism. I mean, they worshiped idols. They knew nothing about the law. They knew nothing about the Jewish way of life. And yet after they have been born again, saved by grace, a group comes in, Judaizers, and they try to get them to go after another gospel. And here's what Paul says in verse 6, I'm shocked that you are so soon removed from him who called you into the grace of Christ to another gospel. Here's what the Greek says, to another gospel, which is really not another, in verse 7, to another gospel of a different kind, which is not another gospel of the same kind, but there are some who trouble you and would pervert the gospel of Christ. And so again, we have in this verse of scripture, and what the gospel of Satan is salvation by works. And what the problem is, here's the thing. This is not called a doctrine, another doctrine. It's called another gospel. You see, if it was another doctrine, it'd be a teaching to coming into the church. And so another doctrine was really to throw Christians off. But another gospel is what we preach. And this gospel that we preach is grace of God. But the gospel that he's speaking of here is another gospel which is coming, which is a gospel of legalism. Or let's put it this way, a gospel of works. This gospel is to be preached to the world. This is what Satan's idea is. And this is why it's called another gospel of a different kind. It sounds a lot like what we have. In fact, it's so logical that multitudes are deceived by it. Paul brought out in verse 11, yet to come, he says, the gospel that I preach is not after men, but the one that Satan preaches is after man. What he means is it's according to man's understanding, according to the way that man thinks. That's why it sounds so logical to the world. And this is the point of it, that no matter what you watch on TV or movies or in all kinds of publications today, the same message is being presented by the world. I pointed out last time, whether it comes through sports or whether it comes through entertainment or whether it comes through news or whether it comes through any other thing that the world is pushing at us, there are agendas. There is a gospel behind it. I know of a man that was being considered for a position pretty high up in the space agency. And as far as I was concerned, this man was overqualified for the job. But you know what? They asked him one question about his understanding of the aerospace industry. All the rest of it was political. They asked him his political views on abortion. They asked him his political views on women's rights, all these other things. And his whole thing was, what does this matter? What it is? He said, I'm not opposed to women. I'm not opposed to some of the things you're talking about. I don't have a radical view like you guys. I just want a job, and I think I'll do you a good job. But that's not what they want to hear. And so we find this gospel is being just literally infiltrated to all of society so that when we turn on anything, it's like we're getting the same thing over here, the same thing over here. But again, this is Satan's pattern of imitating the gospel, because the gospel is presented from all different types of pulpits on Sunday morning. It might be coming from the Methodist, the Baptist, and all that, of which we might disagree on so many other things, but on the gospel, we are 100% in agreement, lockstep with them, is that John 3:16 is true, for God so loved the world that he gave his only begotten Son, that whoever believes in him would not perish but have everlasting life. This is the gospel that God preaches, but it's not the gospel that Satan preaches. So God's grace and love are not logical, and they must be accepted by faith. But this gospel that comes to the world is logical, makes sense to the natural mind, And this is why Satan so deceives and wants Christians even to be deceived by it, where we change our plan for winning the world to this, what we'd often call the social gospel. That's what's being presented today. Satan's gospel was being preached by Paul, or as Paul was even writing his epistles. Paul brings this out. This isn't long after the crucifixion. Not that many years, and Paul is now preaching to the Galatians, one of the first churches in his missionary journeys that he went out to. And so as he went on his first missionary journey, he left Galatia. A great revival broke out there. But when he came back later, this other gospel had infiltrated. And notice again, they often wait till Paul was gone. Then they came in. That parable we read last time also in chapter 13 of Matthew, it simply said that the good ones come in and sow the good seed. Right behind them come those that sow the tares. And that's the way Satan is. He often waits until we're gone.

behind them come those that sow the tares. And that's the way Satan is. He often waits until we're gone, where we can't defend it with the word of God. We can't defend it with the grace and love of God, that once we are gone, then they come in and sow this and so turn people around. And that's what Paul is saying, that they want to pervert the gospel of the Lord Jesus Christ. And that's what he said in verse 7. He said, this is not another gospel of the same kind, but there are some who trouble you and want to pervert the gospel of Christ. Satan has other titles for his particular gospel. Let me just give them to you. It's called the secular gospel. The secular gospel is humanism. It's liberalism, and it's one world. It's teaching that we are all one world. We're all headed toward one world, and all the nations should drop their borders and all work together. This is the plan for the UN. And all, behind all these things is this one gospel being presented, and that is we can all get together and work out our problems, that man is capable of solving his own problems. You forget something. Man didn't create his problems. Man entered into the problem. The problem is caused by Satan. The fall of Adam brought in the curse of Satan, and man by himself or collectively cannot undo what Satan has done. It's going to take the coming of the Lord Jesus Christ. It's going to take someone bigger than Satan. And so in the meantime, we have been sent as the church to hinder the work of Satan, to slow it down, and at the same time present the true gospel. While he's presenting a false gospel, we are presenting the true gospel. So again, we find it. Then the next of all, he has a gospel which is, and this is what's presented to the world. We have the secular gospel of government, humanism, secular ideas. But on the other side, Satan also has a spiritual gospel called universalism or inclusionism. And this simply means that universalism simply means we're already saved. All mankind is all God's children in this earth. And so how can God put his children in this earth and we be under a curse? And so what it does is come against the roots of Christianity, that all have sinned and come short of the glory of God. And so again, this other side he has is the spiritual gospel of inclusion, universalism, the universal fatherhood of God, and the universal brotherhood of man, is that we are all born into this gigantic family of God, and we're all part of the family of God. When the Bible simply declares that if you're not born again, you are not part of God's family. You are a part of Satan's family, and Jesus even declared this to the Pharisees of his day. You are of your father, the devil. And the way that we join God's family is by accepting Jesus Christ as our Lord and Savior. Now, I want to point out to you also, there are other titles also for God's gospel, Jesus' gospel. But all it is just different facets, much like looking at a diamond. See, Satan has two parts. One is toward the world, and this is called secular gospel of humanism, liberalism, one world. The other is the spiritual side of it, of which he now declares we are all one family. We're all part of God's family, the fatherhood of God, the brotherhood of man. But God's gospel is so many faceted, has so many different areas to it, but it's all just ways of looking at the same gospel. There's only one gospel that gets us to heaven. But once we accept it, we can actually start looking into it and find out we can study a lifetime and never see everything that this gospel contains. And we probably won't even know till we get to heaven and live there for a few million years before we begin to understand the unlimited resources of the gospel of the Lord Jesus Christ. Let me just give you a few of them. In Matthew, it's called the gospel of the kingdom. Why? Because part of our preaching is the fact that Jesus is going to come back and set up his kingdom on this earth. It's called the gospel of Jesus Christ. So it didn't come by anyone else. It didn't come by Buddha. It didn't come by Confucius. It didn't come by anybody else, Muhammad or anyone. It came through Jesus Christ. So it's called the gospel of Jesus Christ, and this is found in Mark and the book of Acts. It's called the gospel of the grace of God in the book of Acts. Why? Because it didn't come by our efforts. It came by the efforts of God. And Jesus Christ came as a demonstration of the grace of God, so that when we accept the gospel of Jesus Christ, we accept the grace of God, not by works of righteousness, which we have done, but according to his mercy and grace, he has saved us. And so the gospel of the grace of God is found in the book of Acts. Next of all, in Acts, it's called the gospel of his son. What God is letting us know is that Jesus Christ is more than just a prophet or a good man that came to this earth. He is literally the offspring of God, the first begotten of the Father. We become the multi begotten of the Father after that fact, the millionth, billionth, whatever number you are after Jesus Christ himself became the firstborn.
Next of all, the book of Romans is called the gospel of God, telling us it came directly from the Father himself. It came through his servant, the Lord Jesus Christ. It came through his son, the first begotten, and at that time, the only begotten of the Father, but it still

0: came from God himself. And Jesus, even walking this earth, said, I didn't come to bring my words, I bring the words of God. I don't perform my own deeds, I perform that which God has given me. And the words that I speak are not my words, they are the words of God the Father. That which I have heard, I declare unto you. Next of all, in 2 Corinthians, it's called the gospel of the glory of Christ. This glory is literally the glory of God himself, the majestic power of God that comes from heaven. And that's the same light of the glorious gospel that comes inside of us. So that's 2 Corinthians. The book of Galatians says it's the gospel of your salvation. In other words, it's individual for your salvation. We're not looking to the whole redemption of mankind. We go and preach the gospel to whoever will receive, because all mankind will not be redeemed. Satan's idea to present to all mankind is we're all going to be okay. No, we're not. Because Jesus declared there's a broad road of which many find that leads to destruction. There's a narrow road that leads to eternal life, and few that find it by comparison to those that reject the gospel of Jesus Christ. But again, it's called the gospel of your salvation. That's in the book of Galatians. In Ephesians, it's called the gospel of peace, the only gospel that can bring peace. Now, there may be momentary tranquility by what the world has to offer, but God gives you a peace that no matter if everything is all breaking loose in front of you, all hell breaking loose, you're on the biggest time of trouble you've ever had in your life, you can have an internal peace that never goes away, because your internal peace is based on your relationship with Jesus Christ. And in chapter 5 of the book of Romans, verse 1, therefore being justified by faith, we have peace with the Lord Jesus Christ. And finally, in Romans and the book of Revelations, it's called the everlasting gospel. Satan's gospel is only temporary. When he's gone, it's gone. But the gospel of Jesus Christ lives and abides forever, because it's founded on the word of God that lives and abides forever. It is the everlasting gospel. So these are just different titles for the same gospel. What we have again is what the world has to offer is salvation from man's point of view. I offer to you today the gospel of Jesus Christ is salvation from God's point of view.
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0: Paul told us in Philippians chapter 1, verses 3 through 5, I thank my God at every remembrance of you, always in every prayer of mine, making requests for you, all with joy for your partnership in the gospel from the first day until now. The theme of the book of Philippians is partnership. I know joy is mentioned quite often, but the partnership is the real issue. The only church that made itself a partner with Paul, in fact, he mentioned them 3 times for their faithfulness to give into his ministry. Paul saw the gospel and the teaching of the Word of God as a team effort. I do too. I pray for my givers, my partners, my fellow ministers of the Word of God. Many of you have been with me since the beginning. Others have joined me through the years. I would love for you to join me and all my partners to become a team member as I travel and as I teach. 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
2: And God said to them, Go ye into all the world, and preach the gospel to every creature. And they went forth and preached everywhere, the Lord working with them, confirming the word with signs following. The mission of Bill Winston Ministries is to preach the gospel of the kingdom throughout the world and train believers how to live independently of the world's systems. and have dominion over it. Dr. Bill Winston is fulfilling the Great Commission, and as a result, people are being empowered to walk in the plan and purpose that God has for their lives. Join us in the great things we are doing to change the world through the love of Jesus Christ. Welcome to the Believer's Walk of Faith.
3: Hello, Bill Winston here, and welcome to the Believer's Walk of Faith, where we walk by faith and not by sight. Praise God. Well, today's message is taken from one of our annual International Faith Conferences. We have it every year here at Living Word Christian Center in the month of September. Now, here's a point from today's teaching. We're talking about faith, and you have the same faith as I do, or whoever else is born again. We all have the same measure of faith. Now, what we have to do is develop that faith. Well, they do extraordinary things. So let's go right into it.
4: And I'm telling you, Lord Jesus, should I do that again? Well, you know which one he wants me to do. So I'm trying to get enough faith up to do it. So I'm being transparent now. I said, can I be transparent? And then, you know, select something. Don't sleep with the frogs another night. You know. Now, I'm talking about Pharaoh. Remember what he told Pharaoh? He said, now, when do you want me to get rid of these frogs? Pharaoh said, tomorrow. Tomorrow? Man, if you got frogs in your refrigerator, you want them out tonight. But I'm saying anything that doesn't measure up to God's promise to you, then you are undone. You got to say, hey, wait a minute. I still have some more land to take. And make up your mind that you're going to take that land. Say amen to that. Now, I'm doing something with this. I'm making a point with this. Because this point really needs to be made with God's people. Because what has happened many times is we've transferred the world of thinking into the kingdom. And we got brought into the kingdom, but our minds are still not transformed. And we're still thinking like we were in the world. And you got to stop thinking like that. Because in the kingdom, God is no respecter of persons. What he'll do for me, he'll do for you. And what he'll do for us, he'll do for somebody in Africa. What do you do? Come on now. It doesn't make any difference. So here's this son. This man said, there's a lad here. I'm still with that. And he says here, according to your faith, be it unto you. Let's go back to 1 Samuel, please. In 1 Samuel, in chapter 17. Over in 1 Samuel, chapter 17, here's David. Now, David's coming to the front line. This is verse 32. I'll just start right there. Now, notice what happened. The giants are before them. And these giants are busy tormenting them. I mean, that's what Satan likes to do. He likes to bring fear in your life. Say, fear not.
5: Fear not.
4: I don't care how bad it looks, no more fear. I said, no more fear. It's designed to contaminate your faith and make it so it won't work. So David said to Saul is the king, let no man's heart fail because of him. And remember, on Sunday night, our speaker talked about a broken heart. Talked about, what did he say called it?
6: Wounded.
4: Wounded spirit. Remember he talked about that? A spirit that is wounded or damaged, it's difficult to create the force of faith to come out of it, to do what needs to be done. Are you following what I'm saying? And there's a spirit called a Jebusite. A Jebusite spirit is a spirit, I put it down here, that it literally means to beat down. You ever heard somebody say, he got a beat down? It's an enforcer of the caste concept, C-A-S-T-E, where you have this group in this level and you never move out. This group at that next level and they never can change levels. This group at that level, India has a caste system, but those are demons enforcing that. So those same demons come to America to enforce racism. And that's why a lot of times a certain people of a certain color can't get out of a certain situation, because they're trying to get out without the power of God coming against the forces that are unseen, designed to keep them in there. Don't shout me down because I'm preaching to you. But if you can get faith in your life, that's what the devil doesn't want, because faith can fix anything. Faith, come on now. When they were going from one side over to the other, here comes a storm designed to kill them, designed to sink their boat. Why? Because they're going from faith to what? Faith. And now they're going over, here comes a storm. It didn't come up because of God's will. It came up because Satan was in control of systems that are designed to sink your boat if you don't have faith. I don't care how much money you got, you can't whip Satan. I don't care how much prestige you got, how much education you got. Satan can fool you in a New York minute. I'm telling you, the only thing that can beat Satan is Jesus. And Jesus is in you. Come on. The Holy Ghost is your teacher. He's going to be the one that can tell you what to do. And then you release the faith and God will take care of your situation. So I'm telling you right now, it wasn't Abraham Lincoln that got them off the cotton field. It was their faith. I'm telling you, somebody was in prayer. Somebody, Hassan Darabahaya. Somebody, come on now. And God had Abe to sign the paper. But I'm telling you, it wasn't a man that got you out of slavery. It was the... You better hear what I'm talking about. You're going to have to start in faith, stay in faith, and finish in faith. Now, where is your finish? Your finish is at the top of your game. God has a room for you at the top. And the higher you go, the more influence you're going to have. See, when you get to upper levels, you can drop your foot in the water and water will ripple all out over the place. God wants it so that if you drop your foot in New York, it'll ripple all the way to Pennsylvania. God wants, amen to that. I don't know what your area of expertise is, whether you're an architect, whether you're a bricklayer, whether you're a doctor, whether you're a school teacher. I'm here to tell you, God wants you to take your mountain. Whatever mountain you have, God wants you to take it. And faith works by love. You're going to have to love your way to the top. When they talk about you, you're going to have to embrace them. When they come on, falsely accuse you, you're going to have to say, God, I'm not guilty, and let God get you out of it. I'm telling you what's going to happen. We are not done with what God wants us to do. We are about to get into the best life we've ever had in this earth. We didn't come to take sides. We came to take over. Sit down. Oh, have mercy. Look at verse 33. Look at verse 33. And Saul said to David, thou art not able to go up against this Philistine to fight him, for thou art but a who? You. And he, a man of war from his what? You. And David said to Saul, thy servant kept my father's sheep. And there came a lion and a bear. And I took the lion and took the lion out of my flock. And next thing you know, I went after him. I smote him. I delivered it out of his mouth. And when he arose against me, I caught him by his beard. I smote him and slew him. I'm here to tell you right now, all that was a 16-year-old boy. I'm saying that notice what he's doing now. Saul tried to disqualify him. You go back home, keep sheep. You can't do nothing here.
3: Wasn't that a powerful message? Now, here is a simple but powerful point that I want you to meditate on. Now, this is a powerful thing. Just listen to this. If you work, God has to rest. But if you rest, God has to work. Now, I know people say, wait a minute, you can't make any God do anything. God responds to faith every time. He obligated himself. He said, if you believe, I will act. And that's what it's all about, folks. Now, what does rest mean? Rest doesn't mean go there, just, you know, go to the park bench and feed the pigeons. No, that's not a rest. Rest means you come to the place in this scripture where you know that you know that you know it is so. Now you're at a rest. Now God works. Praise God. When you rest, can't sleep at night, so forth, and so worried about this, God can't work because you're not in faith. Faith is a rest. Isn't that beautiful? And you got faith. Praise the Lord. Now, our announcer is going to give you some important information on how you can order this powerful set of teachings, and I'll be right back.
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0: This is Pastor Jerry Hall, General Manager of radio station WHJG. 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
1: 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On today's program, Joyce will be teaching from her series, Enjoying Successful Relationships. God wants to bless us, but we must get along. Because where there is unity, there is blessing and anointing. 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
2: Open your Bible up to John chapter 13. A picture is worth a thousand words, so thank you, Lord, for this word tonight. Help us, Lord, tonight learn what true greatness is, and it's certainly not what the world thinks it is. If we're going to be famous anywhere, Lord, let it be in heaven. Help us, God, to do the kind of things that you would do and did do when you were here on the earth. And let us not get caught up in the big world machine that just sucks the life out of everybody but doesn't deposit anything. Thank you for your word in Jesus' name. Amen. Started talking last night about others. Just simply use the word others. Jesus knew that he was called to others. So he didn't get caught up in a lot of the things that we get caught up in. He didn't get tripped up and hindered by a lot of the things that can hinder us sometimes. Some places he was rejected, some he was accepted. He wasn't moved by either. He just kept on going because he knew that he was called to others. He had a goal and a vision. And really every one of us is called to others. That's exactly why we're here. You receive Christ as your Savior. He heals your life. But he doesn't heal you so you can just sit around somewhere and be healed. Let me say it again. He doesn't heal us so we can just sit around somewhere and be comfy, cozy, healed. He heals us so he can use us as a living witness and a testimony of what God can do in a person's life. And he uses us then to help open other people's hearts to the same truth that has been in ours. If you think for 1 minute that everybody who needs help is going to come to a church so some preacher can help them, you are sadly mistaken. What it's going to take is every single person who calls themselves a Christian, who, by the way, has been strategically placed somewhere on this planet. Whether you're a janitor somewhere, or the president of a company, a nurse, a doctor, a clerk in a store, are all the other hundreds upon hundreds of thousands of jobs that are out there. Dave and I are always amazed. Sometimes we'll see somebody up on this scaffolding cleaning windows on a building that's like 50 stories high, and we think, who in the world would want to do that? But God gives different people different talents, and he gives us all different grace to do something, and where he has us, we're there for a purpose. And we need to realize that we're there for a purpose, and we need to open our eyes, and we need to start asking God to help us pay attention to what's going on around us and to believe that God can work through us to do something about it. I would like to add right now that if you do not learn to do what I'm talking about tonight, you will never be happy. Good, this one gentleman here believes me. And he's a handsome, elderly gentleman. And you know why he believes me? Because he's lived long enough that he's done it wrong, and now he's learned how to do it right. It does help when you get a little bit older, doesn't it? Amen? Oh, I did it all wrong for years and years and years. For years, it was all about me. What about me? What about me? What about me? Me, me, me. If I didn't get my way all the time, I got mad and stayed mad and tried to manipulate and control people with my temper. Couldn't figure out why I wasn't happy. Well, God, I don't understand why I'm not happy. I mean, I've done the spiritual warfare seminars. I'm a woman of faith. You know, I bought the T-shirt, got the tapes, been to the seminar. You know, how many of you know what I'm talking about? I mean, I rebuked the devil till I didn't have a rebuke left in me, and he still had the upper hand. And I didn't know what my problem was. God, what's wrong? And finally, he just told me, if you really want to know what's wrong in your life, God will tell you. I said, if you really want to know what's wrong in your life, God will be happy to tell you. But most of the time, we don't listen. And I thank God that I was at a point in my life where I was ready to hear truth. And he said, you're selfish. You've studied spiritual warfare, but how much have you studied love? You've studied prosperity, but how much have you studied love? You've studied healing. I spent years studying healing. But how much have you studied love? I studied power. I studied the authority of the believer. But how much time did I spend studying love? I wrote a great book last year called Love Revolution. I think it's probably one of the best books I've ever written. And you must be some of the few who read it. And I know the power of what's in that book. And we sold less of that book than any book that I've ever written. And it's so sad. But it tells us what's wrong. We sold less of that book than any other book because people don't think they need that. Or they think they already know that. Oh, yes, praise the Lord, brother. I love you with the love of the Lord. Oh my gosh, if I hear that one more time, I don't think I can stand it. Now go to your neighbor and give him a hug and tell him you love him with the love of the Lord. You ever do that in your church? I don't know if you do that where you go. Anybody ever? Okay, a few. If we ever dared to love anybody with the love of the Lord, I mean the real love of the Lord, my gosh, how radically would things change? There'd be no gossip, no judgment, no criticism. Needs would be met. Everybody would be included. We wouldn't have exclusive attitudes in our little groups and our little cliques. Yeah, I'm feeling kind of full of myself tonight. John 13, verse 1. Now before the Passover feast began, Jesus knew and being fully aware that the time had come for him to leave this world and return to the Father. Now, there's some things I want you to get. He knew that his time here on earth was just about over. And you know, usually, if you're a parent, a brother, a sister, and if we would happen to know that our time here was about over and we had loved ones, whatever our last time was spent with them or whatever we would say to them or tell them in those last few days would certainly be the things that we felt were the absolute most important things that we could impart to them and leave them. And if you don't understand that going into this, we're not going to get the impact of what Jesus was saying here in John 13. And as he had loved those who were his own in the world, he loved them to the last and to the highest degree. Now, this is so beautiful because he says, now, what Jesus is about to do is his way of loving them to the highest degree that he could ever possibly love them. And so it was during supper, Satan already having put the thought of betraying Jesus into the heart of Judas. Verse 3, that Jesus, knowing and fully aware that the Father had put everything into his hands and he had come from God and was now returning to God. We have to stop there a moment. Because what we're about to see Jesus do would not have been possible had he not known where he came from and where he was going. You cannot do what Jesus is about to do if you don't know who you are in Christ. If you're looking for security, if you're looking for some kind of worth and value and you don't know that you already have that in God, then you are not ever going to be able to do what I'm going to share here tonight, because you're always going to feel like that you have to do what the world thinks are important things so you can be important. But But you have to know that you will never be more important than you are at this moment if you are in Christ. God will never love you any more than he does at this moment if you are in Christ. I read a book recently that said something that I think is wonderful. He said, the most important thing in the world is knowing God. And the second most important thing is to know who you are in Christ. And I can tell you, if you don't learn that, then you'll never get any of the rest of this. You'll always be struggling. Because until we know that we came from God and we're here for a purpose, and through Christ we're going to return to God, and that our everything is in his hands, we cannot really do what God has sent us here to do. Is everybody with me so far? If you don't know that God loves you and you don't know who you are in Christ, why don't you just take a nice long Holy Ghost vacation and get that straight? Because that's got to be first. So he got up from supper, took off his garments, and he took a servant's towel and he wrapped it around his waist, not knowing what they looked like then and probably not nearly as pretty as this. We're going to give it a try here. Well, it'll probably fall off, but you get the point, right? Okay. He got up from supper, took off his garments, took a servant's towel. And it was much more impressive than what you just saw me do, because they actually had people then who washed the feet of guests, because everybody wore sandals and the roads were very dusty and dirty, and you can imagine if it rained what a mess their feet must have been. But these people who washed feet were, I'm sure, considered the lowliest of the lowliest. Even of all the servants in the house, the one who washed feet was probably considered the lowliest of the lowliest. And so here we have Jesus, the Son of God, who was actually God himself, the Word of God, who had taken on flesh, who is now about to pay the price for our salvation and do the thing, bring to culmination the thing that God had sent him to do. And when he got up from supper and took that servant's towel and wrapped it around himself, it must have brought a shockwave into the room. What are you doing? And then he poured water into the basin, and he began to wash the disciples' feet and to wipe them with the towel which he was girded with. So I'm going to do a little object lesson here tonight, and I'm going to wash three people's feet, and each one of them represents a group of people, and we'll see that even if we ever get around to being willing to wash feet, then we might be willing to wash some feet, but not other feet. Now, I guess I shouldn't assume that you all know what I'm talking about, but surely you know that this is not really about washing feet, don't you? I mean, you do know that he did this as an example to show people how they were to live. And the message here is, learn to be a servant. Learn to serve other people. You say, well, I want to be in the ministry. Well, the word minister means servant. Most people want to be famous. And that's okay, as long as you want to be famous in heaven and you're not concerned about being famous here.
3: People are all different, so we need to learn how to relate to everyone, not just those who are like us. We must learn to avoid strife by trying to keep unity and oneness with the people in our lives. If we truly want to be like Christ, we need to become a servant. We cannot become so busy that we refuse to be interrupted when someone needs help. Most of Jesus' miracles took place when we stopped along the way. A sincere, deep desire to help people is one of the most godly attitudes we can have. Galatians 5:13 says this, "You, my brothers and sisters, were called to be free, but do not use your freedom to indulge the flesh. Rather, serve one another humbly in love."
4: We all go through hard times, and it's so easy in those moments to focus on the problem. 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Even in the middle of life's difficulties, God's kindness shines through. Blessed in the mess. 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
6: 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Psalm 103 says, "Know that the Lord is God. 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We are His people, the sheep of His pasture." 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
7: Chapter 16. The preparations of the heart in man and the answer of the tongue is from the Lord. All the ways of a man are clean in his own eyes, but the Lord weigheth the spirits. Commit thy works unto the Lord, and thy thoughts shall be established. The Lord hath made all things for himself, yea, even the wicked for the day of evil. Every one that is proud in heart is an abomination to the Lord. Though hand join in hand, he shall not be unpunished. By mercy and truth iniquity is purged, and by the fear of the Lord men depart from evil. When a man's ways please the Lord, he maketh even his enemies to be at peace with him. Better is a little with righteousness than great revenues without right. A man's heart deviseth his way, but the Lord directeth his steps. A divine sentence is in the lips of the king, his mouth transgresseth not in judgment. A just weight and balance are the Lord's. All the weights of the bag are his work. It is an abomination to kings to commit wickedness, for the throne is established by righteousness. Righteous lips are the delight of kings, and they love him that speaketh right. The wrath of a king is as messengers of death, but a wise man will pacify it. In the light of the king's countenance is life, and his favor is as a cloud of the latter rain. How much better is it to get wisdom than gold, and to get understanding rather to be chosen than silver? The highway of the upright is to depart from evil. He that keepeth his way preserveth his soul. Pride goeth before destruction, and an haughty spirit before a fall. Better it is to be of an humble spirit with the lowly than to divide the spoil with the proud. He that handleth a matter wisely shall find good, and whoso trusteth in the Lord, happy is he. The wise in heart shall be called prudent, and the sweetness of the lips increaseth learning. Understanding is a wellspring of life unto him that hath it, but the instruction of fools is folly. The heart of the wise teacheth his mouth, and addeth learning to his lips. Pleasant words are as an honeycomb, sweet to the soul and health to the bones. There is a way that seemeth right unto a man, but the end thereof are the ways of death. He that laboreth for himself, for his mouth craveth it of him. An ungodly man diggeth up evil, and in his lips there is as a burning fire. A froward man soweth strife, and a whisperer separateth chief friends. A violent man enticeth his neighbor, and leadeth him into the way that is not good. He shutteth his eyes to devise froward things, moving his lips he bringeth evil to pass. The hoary head is a crown of glory, if it be found in the way of righteousness. He that is slow to anger is better than the mighty, and he that ruleth his spirit than he that taketh a city. The lot is cast into the lap, but the whole disposing thereof is of the Lord. Psalm 80. Give ear, O shepherd of Israel, thou that leadest Joseph like a flock, thou that dwellest between the cherubims, shine forth. Before Ephraim and Benjamin and Manasseh, stir up thy strength, and come and save us. Turn us again, O God, and cause thy face to shine, and we shall be saved. O Lord God of hosts, how long wilt thou be angry against the prayer of thy people? Thou feedest them with the bread of tears, and givest them tears to drink in great measure. Thou makest us a strife unto our neighbors, and our enemies laugh among themselves. Turn us again, O God of hosts, and cause thy face to shine, and we shall be saved. Thou hast brought a vine out of Egypt. Thou hast cast out the heathen and planted it. Thou preparedst room before it, and didst cause it to take deep root, and it filled the land. The hills were covered with the shadow of it, and the boughs thereof were like the goodly cedars. She sent out her boughs unto the sea, and her branches unto the river. Why hast thou then broken down her hedges, so that all they which pass by the way do pluck her? The boar out of the wood doth waste it, and the wild beast of the field doth devour it. Return, we beseech thee, O God of hosts. Look down from heaven, and behold, and visit this vine, and the vineyard which thy right hand hath planted, and the branch that thou madest strong for thyself. It is burned with fire, it is cut down. They perish at the rebuke of thy countenance. Let thy hand be upon the man of thy right hand, upon the son of man whom thou madest strong for thyself. So will not we go back from thee. Quicken us, and we will call upon thy name. Turn us again, O Lord God.

0: In those days was Hezekiah sick unto death. And the prophet Isaiah the son of Amoz came to him, and said unto him, Thus saith the Lord, Set thine house in order, for thou shalt die, and not live. Then he turned his face to the wall, and prayed unto the Lord, saying, I beseech thee, O Lord, remember now how I have walked before thee in truth and with a perfect heart, and have done that which is good in thy sight. And Hezekiah wept sore. And it came to pass, afore Isaiah was gone out into the middle court, that the word of the Lord came to him, saying, Turn again, and tell Hezekiah, the captain of my people, Thus saith the Lord, the God of David thy father, I have heard thy prayer, I have seen thy tears. Behold, I will heal thee. On the third day thou shalt go up unto the house of the Lord, and I will add unto thy days 15 years. And I will deliver thee and this city out of the hand of the king of Assyria, and I will defend this city for mine own sake and for my servant David's sake. And Isaiah said, Take a lump of figs. And they took and laid it on the boil, and he recovered. And Hezekiah said unto Isaiah, What shall be the sign that the Lord will heal me, and that I shall go up into the house of the Lord the third day? And Isaiah said, This sign shalt thou have of the Lord, that the Lord will do the thing that he hath spoken. Shall the shadow go forward 10 degrees, or go back 10 degrees? And Hezekiah answered, It is a light thing for the shadow to go down 10 degrees, nay, but let the shadow return backward 10 degrees. And Isaiah the prophet cried unto the Lord, and he brought the shadow 10 degrees backward, by which it had gone down in the dial of Ahaz. At that time Berodach-Baladan, the son of Baladan, king of Babylon, sent letters and a present unto Hezekiah, for he had heard that Hezekiah had been sick. And Hezekiah hearkened unto them, and showed them all the house of his precious things, the silver, and the gold, and the spices, and the precious ointment, and all the house of his armor, and all that was found in his treasures. There was nothing in his house, nor in all his dominion, that Hezekiah showed them not. Then came Isaiah the prophet unto King Hezekiah, and said unto him, What said these men, and from whence came they unto thee? And Hezekiah said, They are come from a far country, even from Babylon. And he said, What have they seen in thine house? And Hezekiah answered, All the things that are in mine house have they seen. There is nothing among my treasures that I have not showed them. And Isaiah said unto Hezekiah, Hear the word of the Lord. Behold, the days come that all that is in thine house and that which thy fathers have laid up in store unto this day shall be carried into Babylon. Nothing shall be left, saith the Lord. And of thy sons that shall issue from thee, which thou shalt beget, shall they take away. And they shall be eunuchs in the palace of the king of Babylon. Then said Hezekiah unto Isaiah, Good is the word of the Lord which thou hast spoken. And he said, Is it not good, if peace and truth be in my days? And the rest of the acts of Hezekiah, and all his might, and how he made a pool and a conduit, and brought water into the city, are they not written in the book of the chronicles of the kings of Judah? And Hezekiah slept with his fathers, and Manasseh his son reigned in his stead.
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0: 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Today, Keith Moore is teaching from the Word of God, a message from the series, Exceeding Growing Faith. 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And now, Brother Moore.
1: I mean, there's been things I've asked the Lord. Sincerely, I wanted to know, I wanted to understand. I said, Lord, what does that mean? Tell me what that means. And He answered me later. 10 years later. 10 years later. I'm going along doing something else, not even thinking about it. And He just starts talking to me about that thing I asked Him 10 years ago. Right. Now, it might seem like a long time to you, but how long is 10 years to God? That wouldn't be what? A few minutes, you know? I mean, God time. Because to Him, 1,000 years, a millennia, is like a day is to us. And He perceives it right. But as He began to communicate to me about it, help me to understand it, I saw why He didn't answer me before. Right. It would have done no good. Right. I had to grow. Right. I had to develop to even understand what He's talking about. Yeah. How many think there's, if you grow some more, the things He could share with you could be very exciting, could be life-changing. Do you believe that? Yeah. And this all goes along with your faith growing. Yeah. It all goes together. Well, what does He mean? God's dealt to every man a measure of faith, and then on the other hand, not all men have faith. I like to call it like this. When you get born again, you get starter faith. Common to all of us. We all have what I'd call starter faith. It is, now get this, it is a measure of the same faith that God created the heavens and the earth with. Potent stuff. But here's the thing. If that's the case, how can you then say some people are faithless? Well, keep that in mind. Go to Mark, the 4th chapter. Let me give you a little bit more. Talking about how is it that if God gives you a measure of faith that you could say, well, they don't have faith. How could that be true? In Mark 4, in the account of Jesus walking on the sea, walking on the water. Well, excuse me, this I said that wrong. Let me just read it. Verse 38, Mark 4, 38. Jesus wasn't walking on the sea on this situation. He was in the ship, asleep on a pillow. They awoke Him and they said to Him, Master, don't you care that we perish? Anybody know what that sounds like? Yep. Whining. Right? Now, if you don't know, we talked about that previous 2 weeks. Faith is not a whiner. Don't you care that we perish? Verse 39. And He arose and rebuked the wind and said to the sea. He's talking to wind. He's talking to water. Well, all of it was created by the Word of God. Why wouldn't it respond to the Word of God? It does. Peace, be still. Somebody needs to practice that. Peace, be still. When you see things calamitous and destructive and raging, and especially if it's anything that you have authority over, you speak to it. You say, you stop it. Peace, cease, stop in Jesus' name. And the wind ceased. Anybody believe that? Man, this thing was howling and blowing, and Jesus said, peace, be still. And then you could have heard a pin drop. There was a, might I say pin drop, there was a great calm. I mean, a minute after that, they heard, blip, a little fish that went by. Yeah. Verse 40. And Jesus said, man, I'm glad y'all woke me up, because that could have been bad. And you know, don't try this at home, because I'm Jesus, the Son of God. Now, what did he say? Why are you so fearful? How is it that you have no faith? Now let's just stop right here. Have they been traveling with him in his meetings? Have they been hearing him preach? And he's going to tell them, how is it you have what? Now you'll find, we're going to see this, that in the gospel accounts, you'll see the term no faith. You'll see the term little faith. And you'll see the term great faith. So you got great, small, and none at all. And is that God's choice? And that is the key word there. Faith is a choice. That's why it's our responsibility. When a situation arises, you can choose to fear. You can choose to doubt. You can choose to cry and be scared. Somebody said, well, no, I didn't choose this. Yeah, you did. When you yielded to it. Yeah, you did. Because you don't have to act like you feel. That's one of the greatest words you'll ever hear. Come on, are y'all with me? You don't have to act like you feel. You can choose to believe something else other than what's scaring you. You can choose to listen to something else other than what's bothering you. You can choose to think on. And instead of laying there crying, feeling sorry for yourself, you can choose to get up and praise God. Amen. By faith. Yes. Is that right? Yes. And since it's your choice and my choice, then it's our responsibility, it's our fault, if we had no faith when we could have had faith. Yes. Which is why Jesus told him what he did. How many believe Jesus is not unkind? He's not unfair. So there's good reason why he said this to them. If you look at this with other accounts, he's saying, where's your faith? Look at it again. He said, why are you so fearful, so full of fear? They chose to yield to the fear. Now, I'm not throwing any rocks. Why? They're out there on the water at night. There's a storm. Boats filling up. They're fishermen. They're seamen. They're boatmen. They know this is bad. They know people have not made it back home in situations like this. They know that. But it's no excuse for fear. No matter how bad it is, there's no excuse for it. There's forgiveness for it. But there's no justifiable excuse. Never is the Lord good. When the Lord says, why didn't you believe me? Come on. Why didn't you trust me? That you explain it over the next half hour and him go, oh, well, yeah, I mean, in that situation, you, never. Never will there be a justification for not trusting him, not resting in him, not resisting fear. I didn't say it was all easy, but if you want victory, it's the only way. Amen. It's the only way. If you want some different outcomes than what most of the world's getting, you got to do something different than what they're doing, screaming and crying and, is that right? Being depressed, and you can't do that if you want to get a different outcome. And so he says, why are you so fearful? I want to put yourself in their place now. Right. You've just seen a miracle. Yes. This storm was raging. It looks like everybody's about dead. Ain't no Coast Guard to call. Ain't no help out here. Ain't you talk about dark before electricity? It was dark. And it's dark. Ain't no moon, ain't no stars because it's a storm. And the wind's blowing and the water is filling the boat. You can't see it all, but you can feel the water was on my foot. Now it's halfway up my knee. Is that right? And you feel this salt water slapping you in the face. And you know, just any minute. And so they went back and they shook Jesus and they said, "Don't you care? What are you doing? Get up. Don't you care? Don't you care? Don't you care?" He got up. Peace. Yeah, that's right. Be still. Yeah. And it was. Yeah. The wind stopped. And the last little wave slapped up against the boat. And he turns around. "Why are you so full of fear? How is it that amongst the whole bunch here, we got no faith?" Well, he's the same yesterday, today, and forever. And we are certainly not finding fault with them. We just want to learn the lesson. And that's why it's in the book, for us to learn the lesson. Faith is a choice. When people say, I've had people look at me and say, "I'm sorry, I just can't believe that."

0: What you should have said is, I choose not to. I choose not to believe that. Faith's a choice. Anybody remember the 23rd Psalm? 23rd Psalm says, verse 1, the Lord is my shepherd. I'm going to try. I shall not. Is that a choice? That's not based on your experiences or what you might. I shall not want. Somebody say, I shall not want. Not because I'm so great, it's because the Lord's my shepherd. Verse 2, He makes me to lie down in green pastures. He leads me beside the still waters. He restores my soul. He leads me in the paths of righteousness for His name's sake. Yea, though I walk through the valley of the shadow of death, I'll try. Because after all, it is the valley of the shadow of death. But I'll do my best. No, honey, it's a choice.
1: 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That's 417-334-9233. 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

0: Shalom, and welcome to Prayer Mountain in the Ozarks, very near to Branson, Missouri. I am Billy Brim, and with me today, and usually, most days, my daughter Shelley, the oldest one of four.
1: Yes.
0: Bless the Lord.
1: Praise the Lord.
0: Now, you know, I told you, Shelley, that I was kind of, I just couldn't seem to get it together, what to do, what to offer, what to teach on. Now, where we're doing this right now, you know, we have to do these ahead because they have to be edited. And every Wednesday at Prayer Mountain in the Ozarks, we have prayer. And at noon, we meet out here in this chapel where we are right now. It doubles as our studio. And it'll be all those chapel seats will be mostly filled and people will be praying together in corporate prayer at noon. Now, we've been having something quite supernatural happen with tongues and interpretation. And yesterday, one of the things we heard with the interpretation of the tongue was this: communicate with me through prayer. I always listen to you when you pray. Now, what will that do for your prayer life? When you sit down to pray and you keep it in your mind, He's listening to me.
1: Yes.
0: He promised to. There are promises to that effect. We'll look at some of them later on. But this is a command. Many, many places it says in the Bible, you ought always to pray and not to faint.
1: Right.
0: Pray continually.
1: Pray always.
0: Yeah. So many times in the Bible. But this specific one, we heard it as a command, communicate with me through prayer. An invitation, you might say, to communicate with God. If I'm talking to Shelley, we're communicating.
1: Mm-hmm.
0: But if I'm preaching to her, it's a one-way deal.
1: Mm-hmm.
0: Or teaching her, it's a one-way deal. But if we communicate, it's a two-way deal.
1: You know, it reminds me of Dad. I went fishing with him a lot. He would sit in his little boat up there where the crappie were biting, and he would say, "This is where I communicate with God." And he'd lift both hands and just start talking to God like he was his best friend.
0: Mm-hmm.
1: And it was two-way. It wasn't anything religious. It wasn't anything in front of men. It was his heart speaking to the Father.
0: And he could hear God.
1: He could.
0: You remember how when we were coming back, we'd been 3 years and living in Baton Rouge, and I wanted to come

0: But with him, his next assignment, he would get transferred. I wanted to go with him to the next assignment, which was in Pennsylvania. And he said, no, I heard from God.
1: Yes.
0: You're supposed to go home. Oh, I didn't think that was right. But anyway, it was very, very right. That's when I went to work for Brother mm-hmm. Kenneth E. Hagin. So the Lord said to us through tongues and interpretation yesterday, which we have every day. You can join us on noon prayer, billybrim.org, billybrim.org. And on noon, you can even go on and you can see some of the past ones. And you can see how they have been working with tongues and interpretation in a very supernatural way. Tongues and praying in tongues is a way to communicate with God. And when you have interpretation working, then you hear back the other side.
1: Yes.
0: Bless the Lord. It can work in your own prayer at home. It can work in communal prayer. So this, we're going to talk about this where it is biblically. If we can't prove things in the Bible, then they're no good. Now, the first, we're going to read here. Shelley, you read Acts chapter 1 and down through verse 8.
1: Okay. Where do you want to go?
0: Down through verse 5, and then we'll skip over to verse 8.
1: Okay. So we'll begin with verse 1. And the former treaties have I made, O Theophilus, of all that Jesus began both to do and teach.
0: Luke is the writer of this this book.
1: Mm-hmm. Until the day in which he was taken up, after that he, through the Holy Ghost, had given commandments unto the apostles whom he had chosen, to whom also he showed himself alive after his passion, by many infallible proofs, being seen of them 40 days, and speaking of the things pertaining to the kingdom of God, and being assembled together with them, commanded them that they should not depart from Jerusalem, but wait for the promise of the Father, which, saith he, ye have heard of me. For John truly baptized with water, but ye shall be baptized with the Holy Ghost not many days hence.
0: And go verse 8. Verse 8.
1: Mm-hmm. But ye shall receive power after that the Holy Ghost is come upon you. Glory to God. And ye shall be witnesses unto me, both in Jerusalem and in all Judea and in Samaria and into the uttermost part of the earth.
0: So this is 40 days after Jesus has been raised from the dead. And he's out on the Mount of Olives, and with him are his closest apostles and disciples, mm-hmm. followers. And he speaks to them about the promise of the Spirit. He's been talking to them about the promise of the Spirit in John 14, 15, and 16, telling them how it's going to be in this new dispensation where we're born again by the Spirit inside us. And then he's talking here now. They're already born again. All these people are born again.
1: Yes.
0: And so he says to them, now, yes, you're born of the Spirit.
1: Mm-hmm.
0: But you're going to be baptized in the Spirit.
1: Yes.
0: Now, don't leave Jerusalem until the Spirit is come upon you.
1: Now, Mom, I love what you said right there. John chapter 20, he breathed on them mm-hmm. and said, receive the Holy Spirit. They were born again.
0: Mm-hmm.
1: But now he's talking about the Spirit coming upon them.
0: Yes. And it's another.
1: For service.
0: Yes. For power and for service. Mm-hmm. The baptism with the Holy Spirit. Now, this is when he ascended. And when he had spoken these things while they watched, he was taken up and a cloud received him out of their sight.
1: Glory.
0: So this is that ascension, the heavenly, they're all looking up at him, and these heavenly people or witnesses, angels mm-hmm. or men, mm-hmm. they said, why do you look like this? He's coming back, the same Jesus. Well, what else would you be looking? I mean, what would you do? So they returned. Verse 12 tells us that he's been on the Mount of Olives.
1: Mm-hmm.
0: They returned back to Jerusalem, and they were come into an upper room. Now, this upper room is the same place, a large upper room, where they'd have Passover. And it actually is the home of John Mark's mother, Barnabas' sister. So she was a well-to-do woman.
1: Yes.
0: And she had a big upper room that they could use. Mm-hmm. So think of how many of them there are. 120 of them. So it was a large
1: prosperity.
0: House. She's a well-to-do woman. And so there, in verse 14, they all continued with one accord in prayer. Hallelujah. And with the women and Mary, the mother of Jesus. Now, they're there, and they're in that upper room, and he tells them, don't you leave Jerusalem, don't you go out of town until the Spirit comes upon you. Now, they go to that upper room, and there they prayed, and they were all in one accord, but they were waiting on something. And what they were waiting on was the next moed on God's calendar. Moed is a word from Genesis, and it means appointed time, appointed date. And so we are told that these are God's moeds. This comes to us. He says, these are my moeds in Exodus 12, in Leviticus. These are my moeds. These are my appointed times. This is a calendar of redemption. And so God, in bringing redemption, he does things by certain dates. Now, the first date on his calendar is Passover, and then that's a moed, and then at the same time, you have the Feast of Unleavened Bread. It starts at Passover, 7 days, and then at the end of that 7 days, you have first fruits when you go out and wave the loaf before the Lord. Now, 50 days later, you're going to have what our translation of the Bible calls Pentecost. But for them, it's Shavuot, and it is weeks. Mm-hmm. Now, where do they get this? So on Passover, he told them, when they came out from Egypt, you're going to slay the Passover lamb, and you're going to offer it. Now, each of these moeds has three things. For one thing, they have a harvest. There's a certain harvest that occurs at this time. For the second thing, they commemorate a happening in the And when God's dealing with the Jews, they have a historic event. And then number three, they have a fulfillment. For Passover, of course, the Passover lamb. They came out of Egypt. They're delivered. The barley is the harvest then. And the fulfillment is Jesus was crucified. Now, the fulfillment at the end of this week is first fruits, and that's the resurrection. Jesus was resurrected from the dead. Then, according to the Bible, they are to count weeks, 7 weeks, and 7 weeks equals 49 days. But they're told to add a day plus one. So they've counted 49 days plus one, and then you're going to have this feast that we call Pentecost. Why do we call it Pentecost? The first translation of the Bible into another language was Greek, and Pentecost is Greek for 50. Now, it's actually called weeks by the Jews because it's 7 weeks, 49 plus one. So they're counting from the resurrection of Jesus, and they're going to count 50 days, and every one of these days are the days of the Omer counting, and they have to say day one, day two, day three, day four. So Jesus, we know, was walking 40 days so with them after he was raised. So they were in that upper room 10 days, and they're waiting on something. They're waiting on not to get in one accord. God got them in one accord. They're waiting on the next moed.
1: Glory.
0: Now, we see that here in Acts chapter 2. Uh-huh. And when the day of Pentecost was fully come, the next moed.
1: Yes.
0: They were all in one accord in one place. Now, this day of Pentecost, this next moed, its harvest is wheat. Mm-hmm. It fulfills when the word was given, when the Torah was given. This is the date the Torah was given, 50 days after they came out
1: of
0: Egypt mm-hmm. with a Passover lamb. Mm-hmm. 50 days later, Moses received the Ten Commandments. and the Torah.
1: I think that's so cool.
0: It's the day the Word came.
1: Yeah.
0: It's the day the Word was given. So they're there, and you're going to see that there are people from all over the known world, Jews that have gone to live in other places, some in exile, some just for business or whatever. They're coming. They're all over the world, and they're going to come back because God told them three times a year you come up.
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6: If you and I ever begin to grasp what is ours because of what God did at the cross through Jesus Christ, He sealed your redemption and mine through the shedding of His blood. Now listen, the very thing that was true of Jonathan David, God's done for you and me. And what is God saying to us? God says that you and I have become joint heirs of Jesus Christ. All that's His is ours.
7: Most people want relationships that are enduring, with people who are committed and full of love. But when those characteristics are required of us, are we eager to give that same kind of devotion? Today on In Touch, the teaching ministry of Dr. Charles Stanley, we continue our study of 1 Samuel, where we'll see that the friendship between Jonathan and David is a prime example of a covenant relationship. Let's join Dr. Stanley for his message.
6: Let me explain, first of all, what a covenant is. And if you looked in the Hebrew and you look at that word, more than likely the explanation would be to cut a covenant, because a cutting was a part of a covenant when it was a certain type of covenant, which surely this was between Jonathan and David. Now, a covenant is an agreement. It's a contract. It's more than just a yes, I will, no, I won't kind of a thing, but it's a binding thing. And of course, a person's loyalty and their word and their faithfulness was the heart and core and the basis of all of that. And when men made covenants in those days, they intended to keep the covenant, and they did several things that would remind them of their commitment, because with the responsibility oftentimes went blessing, and of course, with the blessing, there was a responsibility. If you go back in the scriptures, the first time you'll find that word is when God makes a covenant with whom? Noah. Remember what God said to Noah? He said He's going to make a covenant with him. And what did He say? He says, and this will be a sign of the covenant. What's the sign? Rainbow. Every time you see that, you ought to say, praise the Lord, He's still keeping His word. Because what He said was, I'm going to make a covenant between us that I will never destroy the whole earth by water again. So then, of course, you come on through the scriptures, and you find the most familiar covenant with Abraham, and you recall what God said to him. He said, I'm going to make of you a great nation. He gave him lots of blessings there in the 15th, 17th chapters of Genesis. But the important thing is the three characteristics that are always involved in a covenant. First of all, whether it is conditional or unconditional. And you'll recall when God made the covenant with Abraham, was it conditional or unconditional? What was it? Unconditional, which means God said, here's what I'm going to do, period. I'm going to give you this land. Your seed's going to be blessed. The nations of the earth are going to be blessed because you. He didn't say, if you do this, if you do that, if you do the other. That is an unconditional covenant. When he makes covenants later on, for example, when he says, if you will do this, this is what I will do. A conditional covenant. A second characteristic it was that it was either temporal or eternal, that it was something that was for a short period of time or something that lasted forever. And then the third thing was it symbolical or was it a literal covenant? And sometime they were symbolical, and of course I believe you and I can understand clearly, this was a very literal covenant that they made, a pledge, an agreement, a contract, a covenant, a commitment to one another that as long as they lived and even in their households and families to come, that they too would be included in this agreement that they made. So it wasn't a temporal thing. It certainly wasn't symbolical, and it was a covenant that they made, not conditional, but unconditional. This is it. A covenant of love and loyalty to each other. Now, when you think about the way they transacted this covenant here, we get an indication in the third verse when it says, and Jonathan and David made a covenant because he loved him as his own soul. Jonathan stripped himself of his robe that he had upon himself and gave it to David and his garments, even to his sword, to his bow, and to his girdle. Now, there were a number of ways that people indicated the covenant relationship and binding that covenant. Sometimes a fellow could take off his shoe, another fellow take off his shoe, and they made a contract with each other. Or sometimes, as they carried salt in a little pouch, they would just, I'll give you a pinch of salt, you give me a pinch of yours. But the way that they made eternal, everlasting, irrevocable covenants was always they shed blood. Sometimes it's in the hand or their wrist, bound their wrists together in order that their blood may mingle together, which meant my life and your life and my life, and it was a covenant that was not to be broken. Now, they did not make those covenants lightly. And you know, it may be that's where we got the idea of shaking hands on a deal. You know, let's shake hands and that's a deal. But in those days, they didn't just shake hands. They shook hands and shed blood. And their word was a bond. Each time they saw that scar when it mended, that reminded them of the responsibility that they had, plus the blessings that would ensue as a result of the covenant that they had made to each other. Now, when we look at this covenant here, it does not say that they shed blood. But because it was a covenant that was an eternal covenant between their households, we know that they did. They didn't just swap shoes or just simply swap clothes here. But it was an eternal covenant, and that very word covenant means, or the idea is to cut a covenant when it was to be something that was to last, irrevocable, it was the shedding of blood. So I want you to notice what happened here, and I want us to see four things about their covenant, and first of all, what was the motive of it? Because this will relate to the two applications that I want to share a few moments later. First of all, they joined in their covenant with each other built on two things. First of all, their genuine love for one another and their loyalty to each other. And I believe those are two qualities that ought to be more evident in the lives of Christians than ever before because there are so few people, it seems. I may be wrong, but it seems that loyalty is a thing of the past and most people don't really understand the true meaning of love. When you say, I love you, what does that mean? If it's just verbiage, we ought not say it. Love is an all-encompassing thing that demands something. When these two men cut a covenant between them, motivated by love and loyalty to each other, they meant that for a lifetime. They didn't mean that until one of them wronged the other or until one of them misunderstood the other. So the motive here was that of love and loyalty to each other. Secondly, what was the method that they used, all right? First of all, you notice they exchanged possessions. Jonathan stripped himself of his robe, which must have been very valuable, of his garments, likewise valuable. It says, even to his sword, which was one of the last things a man would give up, especially a warrior, and to his bow and to his girdle. That is, what he gave is he gave what clothed him, and likewise he gave his protection. What they were really saying is that the two men were becoming one in their love and loyalty to each other. It was a binding of their faithfulness, of support, and unconditional support to one another. Not only that, but it was a commitment that included not only themselves, but a commitment that included their families, because when Jonathan and David came together, potentially their families likewise were involved in that covenant. When Saul and Jonathan were killed in the battle, and finally David became king, of course the household of Saul fled for their lives, because they were told when David becomes king, he's going to wipe out everything that reminds him of Saul. Now, what they didn't understand was that Jonathan and David had made a covenant with each other. So in this fourth chapter of 2 Samuel, it says, verse 4, "And Jonathan, Saul's son, had a son that was lame of his feet. He was 5 years old when the tidings came of Saul and Jonathan out of Jezreel." That is, he was 5 years of age now, Jonathan's son, when they heard that Jonathan and Saul had been killed in the battle of the Philistines at Jezreel. So they knew that David was coming on the scene. He was coming fast and hard. He was going to take over. So the scripture says that his nurse took him up and fled. They were going to flee for their lives. And it came to pass, as she made haste to flee, that he fell, and as a result of the fall, it broke his legs in such a way that it made him lame. He couldn't walk. And his name was Mephibosheth. Now, let's just move on over to chapter 9 for a moment, if you will. So all the rest of going through there, we'll come back to that later about how David takes over. But now, David has been king for a while, and his friend, Jonathan, with whom he made the covenant, unconditional, literal covenant of love and loyalty, which they likewise included in their whole household, the household of Jonathan and the household of David. Jonathan's dead, Saul's dead, and what has happened to the household of Jonathan? Well, naturally, they had scattered. So some time went by, and David kept trying to find out if there was anyone around left of Jonathan's household. So chapter 9 says, "And David said, is there any left of the house of Saul that I may show him kindness for Jonathan's sake?" He'd made a blood covenant with Jonathan for their household. Now, Saul had tried to kill him several times, hunted him down like a wolf. For 10 long years, he tried to kill him. And each time David, you recall, had a chance to kill Saul, he did not do it. One of the reasons is because they had made a covenant promise with each other. And that included their households. Okay, we come down now. Jonathan, Saul are dead. David can't find any of the remains of Jonathan's family. So he says, "I want to find somebody and show them kindness for Jonathan's sake." Verse 2, "And there was of the house of Saul a servant whose name was Ziba. And when they had called him unto David, the king said to him, Are you Ziba? And he said, Thy servant is he. And the king said, Is there not yet any of the house of Saul that I may show the kindness of God unto him? And Ziba said unto the king, Jonathan has yet a son who's lame on his feet. He can't walk. And the king said to him, Where is he? And Ziba said unto the king, Behold, he is in the house of Maker, the son of Ammiel, in Lodibar. Then King David sent and fetched him out of the house of Maker, the son of Ammiel, from Lodibar. Now when Mephibosheth, the son of Jonathan, the son of Saul, was come unto David, fell on his face and did reverence." Here is Mephibosheth, who's been lame all of his life now. Some years have gone by. And he's been told all this time, the one thing you want to avoid, like the plague, is David. He's out to kill everything that reminds him of Saul's household. But what they didn't realize now, I say again, is they didn't realize the covenant. So when Mephibosheth heard, when they came to get him, he knew this was it. I mean, you know, he'd made it so far hiding out in Lodibar, but this was it, because David was either going to decapitate him, put him in prison, or cut him up. But he surely was going to die. So when they brought him in to David, notice what happens. It says now when... Verse 6, when Mephibosheth, the son of Jonathan, the son of Saul, was come into David, he fell on his face and did reverence. And David said to Mephibosheth, and he answered, behold, thy servant. He knew he was going to lose his life. David said to him, fear not. Now listen to this. For I will show thee kindness for Jonathan, thy father's sake. He kept his word. He kept the covenant. And I will, listen to this. He didn't have to do this. I will restore unto thee all the land of Saul, thy father. He says, whatever Saul owned, I'm giving it to you. And thou shalt eat bread at my table continually. He says, not only am I going to give you everything that belonged to Saul, he says, but I am adopting you here and now from this moment on. You sit at my table, not out in Lodibar in some rundown shack somewhere, scared to death. Now, here's what I want you to see. The covenant went not only between the two men, but also to their families. So that when those two men made a blood covenant with each other, it was an eternal covenant that included their households. Now that is a covenant relationship. Doesn't mean anything to us because we don't make covenant relationships like that today, but God the Father made a covenant with this old world. And he provided the shedding of the blood of the Lord Jesus Christ, not with two different people's wrist, but he stretched them out on a cross and drove a spike through both wrists. Crowned his head with thorns, severed his side with a javelin, drove the nails in his feet, and God said, this is my covenant. I will save. I will redeem. I will make a child of God. I'll make it possible for you to sit at my table. I will indwell you. I will give you eternal security. I will be responsible for all of your needs. I will equip you to do whatever I call you to do. I assume total responsibility for every need you ever have. From this moment, the moment you receive and accept my covenant relationship through Jesus Christ for all eternity, I assume the responsibility. Which gets me back to what I said in the very beginning. If you and I ever begin to grasp what is ours, because of what God did at the cross through Jesus Christ, he sealed your redemption and mine through the shedding of his blood. Now listen, the very thing that was true of Jonathan and David, God's done for you and me. What did he say to Mephibosheth? He said, what belonged to your father? It's all yours. And what is God saying to us? God says that you and I have become joint heirs of Jesus Christ. All that's his is ours. He says, we have Christ within us. He says, we are seated in the heavenlies. All we'll ever need is already deposited to our account. He's going to live his life through us. He's going to empower us. We have the anointing of the Spirit of God within each of us who is a child of God. We are sealed under the day of redemption. He says he's providing us a home in heaven. Listen, anybody in his right mind wants to be saved when all of that is offered through Jesus Christ. And secondly, nobody ought to be giving out of duty. Listen, how in the world can you give out of duty when God Almighty has, through the Lord Jesus Christ, provided all your possessions, all of your power, his presence, the promise of everything you'll ever need? He says, it's not going to be yours. It's already yours. Come sit at my table, yield your life to me, and let me bless you with all that I have already provided. I've made a covenant relationship through the Lord Jesus Christ. It's yours for the taking. What would you have thought of Mephibosheth? He said, oh, no, I can't take that. Walked out and went back to Lodibar to live in a shack until he died. When the King David said, you sit at my table, the servants will wait on you. All you have to do is to enjoy the rest of your life. I've made a covenant with your father, Jonathan. And I'm saying to you, my friend, that Almighty God, the sovereign of this universe, has made a covenant. And that covenant was sealed in the blood of Jesus Christ. And the covenant says, whosoever shall believe in the name of the Son of God will be redeemed, made a child of God, and forever shall be eternally secured as a child of God with all access to all that we'll ever need until Jesus Christ comes to take us home, which he is surely and certainly going to do one of those days, and then we're going to have the full blessing of the covenant he's made. Now, let me tell you something. If you're not saved, then I don't want to tell you something. Think about this. Let's be honest. Cut out all of the surface stuff and just think about this. Have you got a better deal than that? living for the devil, who's going to destroy your body, destroy your mind, destroy your soul. Can he give you the capacity to love? Can he anoint you with God's Spirit? And Almighty God says, I've made a covenant through my Son, Jesus Christ, and I just told you what he had to offer. And I'm going to tell you, my friend, out of love in my heart, you are a fool to turn down the grace of God through Jesus Christ, our Lord. Because there are only two options. It's the devil's way on your way to hell, or God's way, blessing now and blessing forever. He made a covenant. Listen, it's conditioned upon my trusting the Lord Jesus Christ as my Savior. It is an eternal covenant, and it is not a type. It's not a symbol. It is a literal salvation and eternal redemption through Jesus Christ. You say, isn't that sort of buying somebody off? No. He's the one who provided it. He's the one who gave the invitation. You know what he says? He says, don't you know that the goodness of God is for the purpose of leading you to repentance? God loves us to get our attention to say, look what I've provided for you. Listen, it's unconditional love. You see, if you're saying, well, wait a minute, you're trying to buy us off. Listen. If your idea about love is conditional, or if that's the way you love, you may see that. But unconditional love says, I want you regardless of what it costs me and regardless of how wicked you've been and how wicked your family's been, I'll take you just like you are. Receive me and I'll bless you for eternity. What did Mephibosheth do to deserve David's blessing? Not a thing. Because you see, Mephibosheth enjoyed the fruits of David and Jonathan's covenant with each other. You and I have the privilege of eternally enjoying the relationship, the fellowship, the blessings of the covenant that God has made with us through Jesus Christ, our Lord. And I want to invite you, my friend, to start living, beginning tonight, trusting Jesus Christ as your Savior.
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7: 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God is willing to give direction to Christians who ask in humble faith. Here's a moment with Charles Stanley.
6: What's right and what's wrong? What is a godly decision and what is a human fleshly decision? One of the most important things we learn is how to find out what God wants us to do in any given situation and any decision that we have to make. And one of the wonderful things about it is this. God, who is omniscient, omnipresent, who loves us unconditionally,
12: who is willing to make himself known to his children, those who are followers of Jesus Christ. Yet many people never stop to ask him. They just make decisions, and their response is, well, here's what I'm going to do, and I hope God will bless me in the middle of it. Well, that's not a very wise way to make a decision. Now, watch this. Oftentimes, we'll say, well, Lord, show me your will in this situation. Show me what to do if it's your will. Now, watch this. You don't have to ask if it's your will, if it's something that God has already made a specific promise about. We're his children. We're his followers. We don't have to think and wonder if he's listening. Whenever one of us who is a follower of Jesus Christ comes to him and asks for direction and guidance, he is sitting on ready to show us. It's consistent with who he is. God is our Lord and Master, and he is willing to show us what to do. Now, if he's willing to show us what to do, I must come to him and ask him. And if I come to him and ask him, it would be out of character for him to say, no, you figure it out. You just take the best guess you can. You choose whatever you choose, but, you know, I'm too busy for that. The God who calls us to obey him is the same God who calls us with the promise of giving us guidance and direction. So, we can face any decision with confidence. My Heavenly Father knows what I'm to do. He's already made preparation for me to do it, and he's going to work it out for me if I will acknowledge that.
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13: Surprising vegetarians. This is Ken Ham, founder of Answers in Genesis, the Creation Museum, and Ark Encounter. When you think of vegetarians, spiders probably don't come to mind. But there's one species of spider that snacks on plants, only hunting occasionally. And this shouldn't shock us. This spider is just a reminder that even creatures with predatory features once devoured only veggies. You see, God originally created man and the animals as vegetarian. It wasn't until after sin that animals turned to carnivory. And spiders aren't the only reminder of the past. Some rather fierce-looking species eat plants, including several monitor lizard species, fruit bats, and giant pandas. It's all a reminder that the history in God's Word, it's true.
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15: Chapter 16. The preparations of the heart in man and the answer of the tongue is from the Lord. All the ways of a man are clean in his own eyes, but the Lord weigheth the spirits. Commit thy works unto the Lord, and thy thoughts shall be established. The Lord hath made all things for himself, yea, even the wicked for the day of evil. Every one that is proud in heart is an abomination to the Lord. Though hand join in hand, he shall not be unpunished. By mercy and truth iniquity is purged, and by the fear of the Lord men depart from evil. When a man's ways please the Lord, he maketh even his enemies to be at peace with him. Better is a little with righteousness than great revenues without right. A man's heart deviseth his way, but the Lord directeth his steps. A divine sentence is in the lips of the king, his mouth transgresseth not in judgment. A just weight and balance are the Lord's. All the weights of the bag are his work. It is an abomination to kings to commit wickedness, for the throne is established by righteousness. Righteous lips are the delight of kings, and they love him that speaketh right. The wrath of a king is as messengers of death, but a wise man will pacify. In the light of the king's countenance is life, and his favor is as a cloud of the latter rain. How much better is it to get wisdom than gold, and to get understanding rather to be chosen than silver? The highway of the upright is to depart from evil. He that keepeth his way preserveth his soul. Pride goeth before destruction, and an haughty spirit before a fall. Better it is to be of an humble spirit with the lowly than to divide the spoil with the proud. He that handleth a matter wisely shall find good, and whoso trusteth in the Lord, happy is he. The wise in heart shall be called prudent, and the sweetness of the lips increaseth learning. Understanding is a wellspring of life unto him that hath it, but the instruction of fools is folly. The heart of the wise teacheth his mouth, and addeth learning to his lips. Pleasant words are as an honeycomb, sweet to the soul, and health to the bones. There is a way that seemeth right unto a man, but the end thereof are the ways of death. He that laboreth for himself, for his mouth craveth it of him. An ungodly man diggeth up evil, and in his lips there is as a burning fire. A froward man soweth strife, and a whisperer separateth chief friends. A violent man enticeth his neighbor, and leadeth him into the way that is not good. He shutteth his eyes to devise froward things, moving his lips he bringeth evil to pass. The hoary head is a crown of glory, if it be found in the way of righteousness. He that is slow to anger is better than the mighty, and he that ruleth his spirit than he that taketh the city. The lot is cast into the lap, but the whole disposing thereof is of the Lord. Psalm 105. O give thanks unto the Lord, call upon his name, make known his deeds among the people. Sing unto him, sing psalms unto him, talk ye of all his wondrous works. Glory ye in his holy name, let the heart of them rejoice that seek the Lord. Seek the Lord and his strength, seek his face evermore. Remember his marvelous works that he hath done, his wonders, and the judgments of his mouth. O ye seed of Abraham his servant, ye children of Jacob his chosen, he is the Lord our God, his judgments are in all the earth. He hath remembered his covenant forever, the word which he commanded to 1,000 generations, which covenant he made with Abraham, and his oath unto Isaac, and confirmed the same unto Jacob for a law, and to Israel for an everlasting covenant, saying, Unto thee will I give the land of Canaan, the lot of your inheritance, when they were but a few men in number, yea, very few, and strangers in it. When they went from one nation to another, from one kingdom to another people, he suffered no man to do them wrong. Yea, he reproved kings for their sakes, saying, Touch not mine anointed, and do my prophets no harm. Moreover, he called for a famine upon the land. He brake the whole staff of bread. He sent a man before them, even Joseph, who was sold for a servant, whose feet they hurt with fetters. He was laid in iron until the time that his word came. The word of the Lord tried him. The king sent and loosed him, even the ruler of the people, and let him go free. He made him lord of his house, and ruler of all his substance, to bind his princes at his pleasure, and teach his senators wisdom. Israel also came into Egypt, and Jacob sojourned in the land of Ham. And he increased his people greatly, and made them stronger than their enemies. He turned their heart to hate his people, to deal subtly with his servants. He sent Moses his servant, and Aaron whom he had chosen. They showed his signs among them, and wonders in the land of Ham. He sent darkness, and made it dark, and they rebelled not against his word. He turned their waters into blood, and slew their fish. Their land brought forth frogs in abundance in the chambers of their kings. He spake, and there came divers sorts of flies, and lice in all their coasts. He gave them hail for rain, and flaming fire in their land. He smote their vines also and their fig trees, and brake the trees of their coasts. He spake, and the locusts came, and caterpillars, and that without number, and did eat up all the herbs in their land, and devoured the fruit of their ground. He smote also all the firstborn in their land, the chief of all their strength. He brought them forth also with silver and gold, and there was not one feeble person among their tribes. Egypt was glad when they departed, for the fear of them fell upon them. He spread a cloud for a covering, and fire to give light in the night. The people asked, and he brought quails, and satisfied them with the bread of heaven. He opened the rock, and the waters gushed out. They ran in the dry places like a river. For he remembered his holy promise, and Abraham his servant. And he brought forth his people with joy, and his chosen with gladness, and gave them the lands of the heathen. And they inherited the labor of the people, that they might observe his statutes and keep his laws. Praise ye the Lord.
16: Chapter 2. Thou therefore, my son, be strong in the grace that is in Christ Jesus. And the things that thou hast heard of me among many witnesses, the same commit thou to faithful men who shall be able to teach others also. Now therefore endure hardness as a good soldier of Jesus Christ. No man that warreth entangleth himself with the affairs of this life, that he may please him who hath chosen him to be a soldier. And if a man also strive for masteries, yet is he not crowned except he strive lawfully. The husbandman that laboreth must be first partaker of the fruits. Consider what I say, and the Lord give thee understanding in all things. Remember that Jesus Christ of the seed of David was raised from the dead according to my gospel, wherein I suffered trouble as an evildoer, even unto bonds. But the word of God is not bound. Therefore I endure all things for the elect's sakes, that they may also obtain the salvation which is in Christ Jesus with eternal glory. It is a faithful saying, for if we be dead with him, we shall also live with him. If we suffer, we shall also reign with him. If we deny him, he also will deny us. If we believe not, yet he abideth faithful. He cannot deny himself. Of these things, put them in remembrance, charging them before the Lord that they strive not about words to no profit, but to the subverting of the hearers. Study to show thyself approved unto God, a workman that needeth not to be ashamed, rightly dividing the word of truth. But shun profane and vain babblings, for they will increase unto more ungodliness, and their word will eat as doth a canker, of whom is Hymenaeus and Philetus, who concerning the truth have erred, saying that the resurrection is past already, and overthrow the faith of some. Nevertheless, the foundation of God standeth sure, having this seal, the Lord knoweth them that are his, and let every one that nameth the name of Christ depart from iniquity. But in a great house there are not only vessels of gold and of silver, but also of wood and of earth, and some to honor and some to dishonor. If a man therefore purge himself from these, he shall be a vessel unto honor, sanctified and meet for the master's use, and prepared unto every good work. Flee also youthful lusts, but follow righteousness, faith, charity, peace, with them that call on the Lord out of a pure heart. But foolish and unlearned questions avoid, knowing that they do gender strifes. And the servant of the Lord must not strive, but be gentle unto all men, apt to teach, patient, in meekness instructing those that oppose themselves. If God peradventure will give them repentance to the acknowledging of the truth, and that they may recover themselves out of the snare of the devil, who are taken captive by him at his will. Chapter 14. Let not your heart be troubled. Ye believe in God, believe also in me. In my Father's house are many mansions. If it were not so, I would have told you. I go to prepare a place for you. And if I go and prepare a place for you, I will come again and receive you unto myself, that where I am, there ye may be also. And whither I go, ye know, and the way ye know. Thomas saith unto him, Lord, we know not whither thou goest, and how can we know the way? Jesus saith unto him, I am the way, the truth, and the life. No man cometh unto the Father but by me. If ye had known me, ye should have known my Father also, and from henceforth ye know him and have seen him. Philip saith unto him, Lord, show us the Father, and it sufficeth us. Jesus saith unto him, Have I been so long time with you, and yet hast thou not known me, Philip? He that hath seen me hath seen the Father.
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18: The Lord's given me a special message today, and it's for each one of us. And you may know this already, but maybe you haven't really put it into practice. But God has a special plan for each one of us. And we need to understand that, and I'm going to give you a part of that plan today and how you can be complete in Christ. I always say, and I'll say again probably 100 times, God, there's 3 things everybody needs to know. They need to know where they came from. And the Bible says very simply, we came from God. He put us here. And everything God put on this earth, He put for a purpose. The second thing is God put us here on this earth for a purpose. And we need to complete that purpose. Many people do not because they don't understand this. But I'm going to explain that today. What is our purpose? Why do we have authority on the earth? And I want you to know that you have authority because God gave you that authority. And I'm going to show you where it says that in the Word. You need to understand that. And then the third thing, we need to know where we're going. There's only 2 places. I wish there were more, but there's not. We either go to be with God or we go to be with the enemy in torment forever. And we need to understand that. But I want to talk about today that you have authority on this earth that nothing else has. The animals don't have the authority. Even God doesn't have the authority because He set it up that He would have authority through you. And I want you to understand that. That's how important you are on this earth. A lot of people don't know how important they are, but they need to. Would you put up Philippians 1, verse 10? Philippians 1, verse 10. I'm going to show you in the Word where these things are. It says, very simply, that you may approve things that are excellent, that you may be sincere and without offense till the day of Christ. He's talking about on this earth. Next verse. Being filled with the fruits of righteousness, which are by Jesus Christ unto the glory and praise of God. Now I want you to go to Genesis 1:26. I want to show you something here in the Word of God, very first chapter of the Bible, that you need to know. And God said, let us make mankind, it should be, in our image, after our likeness. And let them have dominion, basically what he's saying, over the earth, over the fish of the sea, over the fowl of the air, over the cattle, over all the earth, over every creeping thing that creeps upon the earth. In other words, God says, I'm going to give you authority on this earth. I don't have it. I'm going to give it to man. I'm leaving. But man is going to be on the earth, and man is going to have the authority to direct this earth the way it should go. So we have a choice as human beings to direct this earth around us, either for God or for the enemy. Now I'm going to show you something very interesting in the Word of God. It says right here, God said, I'm going to make mankind. I'm going to put mankind on the earth. That's you and me. And I am going to allow you to have authority to make what this earth ought to be. I want mankind to bring God on this earth and the power of on this earth, but it has to come through you. It's not once, but of course, we have to make a decision. We have to receive Christ as our Savior. That's very important. When you receive Christ as your Savior, listen to me carefully. The Holy Spirit comes to live in you, to work through you, to make this earth obedient to Christ. That's why we're here. If you want to know why you're on the earth and breathing, yes, we have jobs, yes, we have families, yes, we have other things that we do, but the point, very simply, is this. God made you for a purpose on this earth. Your purpose was to bring the things of God to the earth. Now, I'm going to show you why that's possible, because that's exactly what Jesus did. Jesus came as a man. He was God, but in

So he would have authority on this earth. Now what Jesus did while he was here, he raised the dead, he made the sick well, he brought people to himself, he did all kinds of things, and he did what we are supposed to do. That's why we're here, to bring people to the Lord. Amen. God gave us that authority through the body we have on this earth. We have that authority because, listen to me, we have a body. Now it goes on and says in Genesis chapter 1 that we were to go out and teach the world about Christ and bring the world to Jesus so they'd be with him forever. Now that's why you're on this earth. Every time you go and listen to me carefully, I'm so serious about this. Every time you go in a store, you pray, God, is there anybody you want me to bless? Anybody you want me to talk to? Anybody you want me to lead to Christ? Anybody you want me to help in any way? Everywhere we go, we are to take Christ with us. That's why we are to accept, as believers, we are to accept the Holy Spirit into our life. Jesus showed us the example. He came as a man. He said, God, I'll do anything you want me to do on this earth. God the Father, I'll do anything. The Holy Spirit came upon him and in him, and Jesus didn't do anything but what the God wanted him to do as a man on this earth. I want you to understand that. That's why he was born of through Mary and became a human being as well as God. And everything he did being led by God. He said, I don't do anything unless the Father shows me what to do. Now, if you want to know why you're on the earth, that's it. We're here to accept Christ as our Savior. We're here to accept the Holy Spirit as our leader and the Holy Spirit to indwell us. And Jesus was baptized as a man. He was baptized in water. That didn't save him, but it brought him into what God wanted him to do. I didn't really start doing anything for God till I was baptized. And then I totally changed so much. My wife said, I thought I was saved, but I guess I'm not. And she accepted Christ after we were married and everything. And she started serving God for the first time in her life. And she thought she was saved by her prayer as a child back in whenever. But that really wasn't so. She had to make that decision when she became able to make that decision as an adult. And you have to understand, you're not here by accident. You are here for a purpose, and your purpose is to do what God tells you to do, and I'm going to show you how all this works. Jesus had authority in heaven. He had authority on the earth when he became a man, and he had authority under the earth when he died. I hope you're listening. He had to go through that process. We do too. And we have to understand that. And Jesus had the authority because he was a man as well as God on this earth. He was a unique person. He's the only person that will ever be God and man all at the same time. But the fact is, he had to have a body to have authority on this earth. And we need to understand that. Now, we have authority on this earth, but we must have a body. John 10, verse 1. I want you to see this in the Word. Most people are living, they have no idea why they're here. You need to understand why you're here. You're here to do what God wants you to do.

0: In order for that to happen, you have to invite him into your life. You have to be baptized. You have to go to Romans 12:1 and say, God, I'll do anything you want me to do on this earth. That's why you're here. And then Romans 12:2 says, get in the Word of God and learn His ways. And do it on this earth. We're not here by accident. We're here to serve the Lord. We're here to lead people to Christ. We're here to lead people into doing the work of the Lord. We're here to do the works of God. We're not here on our own, and we're not here to do anything we want to do. John 10:1, verily, verily, I say unto you, he that enters not by the door, who's the door? I said, who's the door? Jesus is the door. There's no other way to go to the Father in heaven but by Jesus. It says, verily, verily, I say unto you, he that enters not by the door into the sheepfold, but climbs in some other way, the same as a thief and a robber. I'm going to tell you something really kind of interesting. Satan was not born on this earth. He does not have a body to have authority on this earth. The only way Satan can do what he does is for you to let him work through you, because you have the authority and he doesn't. I want you to understand that. Most people don't understand that. Even angels can't preach the gospel on the earth because they don't have the authority. They can bring a message from God to you, but they cannot do the works that Christ did on the earth because they do not have an earthly body. The Holy Spirit does not have a body unless he works through you. I want you to understand this. We're not here just to be on the earth. We're not here just to get married and have children. We're not here just to have a job. We're not here just to spend time, whatever, 70, 80, 90 years, whatever we have. We're not here just for that. We're here to be what Christ was when he came as a man. You have responsibility you probably haven't taken up yet because you didn't know of what God's plan was. Jesus is a good shepherd. He was born here. He entered in by the door of human birth. The Lord Jesus has therefore the legal authority of a man born on the earth. That's why he was able to heal the sick, raise the dead, lead people to Christ, and do all of that stuff, because he was born here the same way you and I were. He had an earthly body. Jesus had all the legal authority through birth of a man on this earth. And we need to understand that. Jesus had all the legal authority, all the authority of man. He lived as a man and was anointed with the Holy Spirit, and the Holy Spirit worked through him. And he said, I don't do anything on this earth unless the Father wants me to do it. Now, you and I have to realize we're not here just to work. We're not here just to put in our time. And we're not here just to be baptized. And we're not here just to join the church. We're here to join Jesus. Are you listening? You don't get saved by going to church. You don't get saved by being baptized. You don't get saved by going to Sunday school. You don't get saved by doing any of that stuff. You get saved by walking through the door of Christ.
1: Yeah, he is the door.
0: He is the door. And he lived as a man, was anointed with the Holy Spirit. The Holy Spirit worked through him. He showed us how to live on this earth. And we are to live that way every day. If you know Christ, you're to invite the Holy Spirit in. All you got to do is read the Bible. God shows us exactly what to do. He said, be filled with the Holy Spirit. Invite the Holy Spirit in. Speak in another language I will give you, and then you will pray perfectly in that language. You won't understand it, but I will. We have to start doing things like God does, not like we want. He went before us and destroyed the devil's works. The Lord Jesus went to the cross, gave up his life, and became the supreme sacrifice because he suffered and died and spiritually for us. He was born again. Hey, listen to this. Jesus was born again. He became the firstborn. Jesus was the firstborn. Then we follow in being born again after him. The Old Testament saints could not go to heaven and permanently because Jesus hadn't died and shed his blood and become a man and become not only the God-man, he became the door. And when he became that, he took the Old Testament saints to heaven. Are you listening to me? And that's the only way we get there, is go through the door. Put up Colossians 1, 18. I'm going to teach you some things today maybe you haven't realized, but now's the time. I'm telling you truth. I'm telling you why you're here. I'm telling you why you're breathing. And for Colossians 1, 18, it says, he is the head of the body, the church. That's Christ. He's the head of the body, the church, who is the beginning, the firstborn from the dead, that in all things he might have preeminence. Now, I'm going to tell you something he did. When he left, he said, okay, guys, you're on the earth, you have a body, take over and bring this earth to Christ. I got news. He told you the same thing. Are you listening? Every day we're to have fellowship with the Holy Spirit. Every day we're to be in the Word of God and have fellowship with God. And if you don't have that, you don't have Him. Are you listening? We don't get saved by going to church, but we get blessed by going. We can go and have the authority of God because we're in a body on this earth, which he gave the authority to do his work until he comes again on this earth. People get saved through people led by Christ. I hope you're listening. The largest church in the world became... It is in South Korea, Paul Young and Cho's church. He has something like 500,000 members. But that happened by people leading people to Christ. People having Bible studies in their homes. People, opportunity they had, they talked to people about Jesus and invited people to church. They didn't get saved by going to church. They get saved by coming to Christ, led by another human being, and that has to be you and I. We're not here to tread water. We're not here just to breathe. We're here to do the works of God. Such as, Ken needs help on the radio station. Somebody needs to volunteer to help him. Yeah, he does a great job, but he's a human being. There's times when he can't and needs somebody to help him. Somebody has that ability God has given them, and they need to come to Ken and learn what to do. Put up Romans 8:29. I want to show you something the Word of God says. Romans 8:29. What I'm telling you today is so important. You have to know why you're here. You're not here just to take up space. You're not here just to be married. Not here just to have children. You're here to do the works of God. For whom he did foreknow, and that's you, he also did predestinate to be conformed to the image of his Son, that he might be, Jesus, the firstborn among many brethren. You're the brethren if you know Christ. If you don't know him, you're not. Romans 8:29. For whom he did for, well, I just got through talking about that. But we're the firstborn among many brethren. We need to understand that. Put up Revelation 1:5. You got to get in the Word of God. If you're not in the Word of God, you're probably not saved. Come on. You want to be with him forever? You got to be in the Word of God and start doing what God says. And from Jesus Christ, who is the faithful witness and the first begotten of the dead, he was the first begotten of the dead, that was Jesus, and he was the prince of the kings of the earth, unto him that loved us and washed us from our sins, there isn't any of us that haven't sinned, in his own blood. We're saved by the blood of Jesus, not by being good, not by joining the church, not by giving to the church and doing all kinds of good stuff. We're saved because Jesus did the good stuff. He gave himself, God gave himself for you, so you would become who and what he is on this earth. Now, the Lord Jesus is the door to heaven. There's no other way. The fleshly birth is the legal entry onto the earth, but that doesn't save you. You have to be born on this earth with a body to accept Christ as your Savior to be saved. The Lord Jesus is head of the church. He is the firstborn from the dead as a human being. Christ in heaven will be something that nobody else is. He's going to be God and man together. We're going to be man with God, but we're not going to be God. But we will be with God forever. The Lord Jesus is the head of the church. He was the first born from the dead. And we need to understand that. And then he went up to heaven and he said, okay, guys, do what I did. He's saying to you today, okay, do what I did. Do what I did. I came to God. I received the Holy Spirit. I let the Holy Spirit guide me in everything I did. Everything I said, everything I did, I let the Holy Spirit guide me. That's what you and I are to do. We are to fellowship with the Holy Spirit who is in you, if you know Jesus Christ and accepted the Holy Spirit. That's not a Pentecostal thing. That's a godly thing. I want you to understand that. If you don't have the Holy Spirit, you're not going to be able to do what God wants you to do on this earth. He became the door to the kingdom of God. You can not get to heaven by going to church, or by paying your tithes, or being good, or being baptized. You do all that stuff because you do know God. Hallelujah. Everybody should say amen. Amen. Okay. Just the physical birth is the legal entry into the earth. The spiritual birth through the Lord Jesus Christ is the only way to heaven. There's only one. God wants everybody to be there, but you have to make that decision. God didn't give the animals that decision. God didn't give the trees that decision. God didn't give the moon that decision. God gave mankind that ability to only to make that decision. And you need to understand that. So we need an anointing of the Holy Spirit. Jesus came to the earth, he gave us his divine power and our dependence on the Holy Spirit. He came as a man, he took him on himself, the body of a man. He was deity here, but he didn't operate in divine power. He operated in authority of a man anointed by the Holy Spirit, just like you and I are to be. I hope you're listening. This may have been the first time you ever heard this, but you need to hear it. I want you to be a blessing to God on the earth. Not for me, not for the church, but for Christ. But we go to church because he said to do it. You get blessed, you learn things, you give, you tithe. He said to do it. You read the Bible because he said to do it. You give yourself to God because he said to give it. Look what I did. I gave myself to God. And he did, and that because of that, he's the King of Kings and the Lord of Lords. You have to understand you have authority on the earth. If you do bad, you're going to bring bad on the earth. If you do good, you're going to bring good on the earth. If you listen to Satan's lies, you're going to do bad things on the earth. Satan has to have a body. He has to have yours. Just like Eve believed a lie and became indwelled by Satan, at least temporarily. Adam did the same thing. Mankind can do that. You can be a Christian and let Satan work in your life. I hope you're listening to me, because you need to let God work in your life. He ascended to the Father, and he commissioned his disciples and you, if you're a disciple of Christ, to go forth in his name, anointed by the Holy Spirit, and do the works that he had done, we are to do. Mark 16:15. I'm going to show you in the Word. A lot of us are just sitting around going to church once a week and think we're okay. That's a bunch of baloney. Godly baloney, but it's baloney. And so, okay, it says, and he said unto him, go ye into all the world and preach the gospel to every creature. God's talking to you. I was in Walmart, and God said, go over and talk to this lady. She was in a wheel, one of those motorized wheel things. And I said, God, I don't know her. He said, go over anyway and tell her you need to pray for her. I said, okay. I went over there, and I said, God wanted me to pray for you. He said, okay if I pray for you? She looked at me like I was out of my mind. But then she said, sure. And I did. I did what God wanted me to do. I didn't know that lady, never seen her since. I was in a Walmart another time, and God said, go over and tell this, she happened to be an African-American lady, that I love her. I said, Lord, you got to be kidding, I don't know that lady. He said, go over and tell her. I said, okay. So I went over and I said, God wanted me to tell you something. She looked at me like, are you crazy? I said, no. God wanted me to tell you something. She said, what did he want to say? He said, he wants me to tell you he loves you. And she started crying. She said, thank you so much. You just made my day. I just did what God told me to do. Because he was in me. Not because I was a pastor, but because I was a Christian. We're not to go in any place around any people and not let God help us do what he wants us to do for them. It might just say, oh, can I pray for you? It might just say, how you doing? Just be friendly. It might just be help them get something. It might could be to tell to pray for them. But God wants you to be alive and well in him on this earth to do his will, and to do what Jesus did. Do I hear an amen? That's pretty weak. Amen. That's better. Okay. And so, then he commissioned disciples and he said, okay, go do what I did. He gave them authority to do this, but also he gave them the ability through the power of the Holy Spirit in them to be as Christ on this earth. He's not God, we're not God, but we have the power of God if we know God and have the Holy Spirit and let him use us. Put up John 14, 12. John 14, 12. You're here today for a purpose. You're not here by accident. You need to get your life right. If you don't know Christ and not doing what he wants you to do, you're going to hell. And that's an awful place of torment forever. Mm-hmm. Verily, verily, I say unto you, he that believes on me, the works I do, he'll do also. And greater works than these shall he do, because I go to my Father. That's what Jesus said. Now they're going to do the works. The only physical body he had on earth is yours now. That's the only body Christ. Christ has your body on the earth to do his works. Jesus said, I'm going to send the Holy Spirit, the ability of God, to reside in you. But you have to ask him. I went to church till I was 16 years old. Nobody ever told me I had to receive Christ. Then I worked a job and I did well. I managed stores in Chicago for a Kresge company and Kmart. And then one day God said, okay, I want you to know me. God led me to a church where they taught the truth, the Bible. I received Christ and I began to go to church all the time. I was baptized. And then I began to memorize scripture and get in the Bible every day and listen to take notes on what the pastor preached. And I changed so much, my wife, who thought she was saved, said, I'm not saved. And she got saved and baptized and started serving the Lord. It was amazing. It's all God did it. I didn't do it. He did it. Then you will have authority and the ability to destroy the works of the devil on this earth. But if you don't have Christ, you're not destroying the works of the devil. You're probably living for him. He has to have a body just like Jesus. He can't do anything he wants. The devil doesn't have authority on this earth. Only through human beings who listen to his lies, like Adam and Eve did at the beginning. So Jesus rose from the dead, and it's kind of interesting. When he went back to heaven, he said, okay, guys, now you do it. And that's what he's saying to you and me. I'm in heaven. I can't change people's lives on the earth. You have to tell them about me. That with my ability, they'll get saved. We are here to touch other people's lives, not to just get ours together. Right. We're to get ours together, but that's it. So, if you let me, God says, let me use your body. Well, listen to this. God says, if you let me use your body as the Holy Spirit, I will let you use my ability. I will let you use my ability on this earth. He's talking to Christians. I'm telling you truth today. Satan has no authority, has no body here. He must find someone to use that will agree with him, that will believe his lies. He lied to Eve. He said, oh, God doesn't want you to eat that tree because if you eat that tree, you'll be like God. That was a lie. But she believed it, and he indwelled her for a period of time, even though God put her on this earth. Hope you're listening. So there's a reason to follow the Ten Commandments. God said, don't do these things because it'll open the door to Satan. Don't have other gods. Don't lie. Don't cheat. Don't steal, etc., etc. There's a reason God said that, to help you, not to help him. He didn't do those things. But he said, don't do this because it will let Satan use your body. Now is the turning point. You've heard of that before. How shall the prince of this world system be cast out? He's going to be cast out by you and I. In the authority and ability of the Holy Spirit, who is God in us. I want you to understand, God wants to use you on this earth. You're not here just to be good. You're here to do the works of God. Jesus said to use the authority of his name, to exercise that authority and dominion in three worlds. When you have Jesus, you have authority in three worlds: heaven, earth, and under the earth. But primarily on the earth. Put up Matthew 16:19. If you're learning something today, say amen. Amen. We're not here just to breathe. We're here to do the works of God, and if you don't do it, you're going to hell and be in hell forever. God doesn't want that. He loves you. He wants you to come to him. You can do it, but you have to make the decision. He's not going to make it for you. He can only knock on the door. You have to open it. I will give unto thee the keys of the kingdom of heaven, and whatsoever you shall bind on earth shall be bound in heaven, and whatsoever you shall loose on earth shall be loosed in heaven. That tells you right there why we're here. That verse is for you. God's telling you, I'm going to give you the keys. You're going to have to use them. Not just go to church. That's good. Have a Bible study in your home. Help somebody on the radio station. Help tell somebody something that God wants them to know on the earth. This day the kingdom of heaven have been given to the church. The kingdom of heaven has been given to the church today. But the church is going to be taken out. So we have to get busy and get people and to make decisions for Christ and start living for him. You think you're going to be okay because you're not doing some of the stuff that the Bible says don't do. But if you don't have Christ, you don't have anything. I hope you're listening. Every being in heaven, hell, and earth responds to the name of the Lord Jesus Christ when you speak that word. The Lord Jesus Christ. In his blood, I pray this. Philippians 2:10. I'm going to finish up here, but it's going to take a little bit. Philippians 2:10. In that at the name of Jesus, here, I didn't say this, he did. Every knee should bow of things in heaven, things in the earth, and things under the earth. At the name of Jesus. When it comes out of your mouth, you control what goes on in your life. If you're living for the devil, you control that. If you're living for Christ, you control that by what comes out of your mouth and what you do. Next verse. And that every tongue should confess that Jesus Christ is Lord. Not just a few tongues. It says every tongue. Should confess that Jesus Christ is Lord to the glory of God the Father. You want to glorify God the Father, glorify Jesus.
1: Amen.
0: Yes. And if he's Lord. Okay. Go to verse 12. Wherefore, my beloved, as you have always obeyed, not in my presence only, but now much more in my absence, work out your own salvation with fear and trembling. You got to do it. Yes. Next verse. For it is God who works in you both to will and to do of his good pleasure. But it says he works in you, not upon you. He works in you. Next verse. And do all things without murmuring and disputings. Hope you're looking. Next verse. That you may be blameless and harmless, the sons of God and daughters of God, without rebuke in the midst of a crooked and perverse nation, among whom you shine as lights in this world, hopefully, but you got to do the right thing. You got to fellowship with the Holy Spirit and God, the Lord Jesus, every day. You got to do what he leads you to do. You have to go to church. You have to give. You have to be ready to do whatever God wants you to do every day. All right. For next verse. That you holding forth the word of life, that I may rejoice in the day of Christ, that I have not run in vain, neither labored in vain. In other words, I lived for God on this earth. I didn't live for myself and die not having God in my life. Every knee will bow, in the name of the Lord Jesus. He gave us his name to use. Mark 16:17. He gave us his name to use. It says, holding forth the word of life that I may rejoice, and these signs shall follow them that believe. In my name they shall cast out devils. They shall speak with new tongues. That's you. And if you don't speak in tongues, you're not doing what God says. It's not Pentecostal, it's not Baptist, not Presbyterian, it's Christ. It's the Word of God. These signs will follow them that believe, that's every believer. In my name they'll cast out devils, they'll speak with new tongues, you see. And so it's important that we do these things. We've been born in the flesh that has given us a body which makes us legal on the earth, but it's up to us to respond to either Christ or the devil. It's one or the other, folks. If you're living without Christ, you're living for the devil. If you're living for Christ, you're living for Jesus. We've been born of the Spirit, which gives us the anointing of God on this earth. Jesus has bestowed his name upon us. We have authority to use the name of Jesus as if it was our very own. He said every knee should bow. We can summon the aid of heaven to work on our behalf, the Holy Spirit in us daily. Not just on Sunday. Jesus said in that day we would ask him nothing, but whosoever would ask the Father, he would give it to us if we ask in the name and blood of Jesus Christ. Jesus now abides on the earth in the person of the Holy Spirit in us. He can show up on the earth temporarily and go back up, but he does that sometimes. But the point is, the main thing, he works through you and I. All heaven is at your disposal. Whatever you bind on earth shall be bound in heaven. Are you listening to me? We got to be about God's business. We're not here just to mess around and enjoy life. We should enjoy life. But the point is, we have somebody else to enjoy. His name is Jesus. We can bind principalities and powers and rulers of darkness. You can command the Satan to leave, but to leave you and not come near you, stay away from you, period. by the blood of Jesus Christ and in His holy name. It says you can loose this on the earth as what's already been loosed in heaven, because we have the authority in the name that's above every name, the Lord Jesus Christ. I'm almost finished, but I'm not finished, because you have to continue with this. If you just say, well, I go to church and I try to be good, well, big deal. Are you saying daily, Lord, I give myself to You. I'll do anything You want me to do. I'll be in the Word of God and learn Your ways. So I'll start thinking like You and speaking like You on this earth and make a difference while I'm here. And because where I make a difference while I'm here will determine what I'll be doing in heaven with You. Hope you're listening. We're not here just to play games. The only way Satan can work is if you let him, because he doesn't have a body unless you let him use yours. He can work on the earth and let Eve and Adam let him use their body. It was temporary, but they did. And they got thrown out of the garden. But Jesus ran them down. And they came to Christ, just as we have to, and started serving Him. The only way Satan can use you is if you believe his lies, like Adam and Eve did. Or you have unconfessed sin in your life and you don't do anything about it. God said, confess your sin unto me and I'll forgive you, if you know me. If you don't confess it, Satan has a door into your life. If you don't attend church, Satan's got a door in your life. If you break the Ten Commandments, Satan's got a door in your life. So now do what the Spirit of the Lord leads you, and have daily relationship with the Holy Spirit. I hope you're listening. Now just briefly, I'll just repeat a few things. In order to have the authority of God on the earth, you have to have a body. That's why you were born on this earth with a body. And then that body has a right to make a decision, that mind and will. Are they going to serve God on this earth, or are they going to serve the devil on this earth? We're born really in the devil's kingdom. But we can be born again by receiving Christ as our Savior and Lord, being baptized, ask the Holy Spirit to come upon you and in you, and say, God, I'll do anything You want me to do the rest of my life. I'll do anything, any day, any time, with anybody. I'm not here to be by myself. I'm here to bless other people. I'll take every chance that You give me to invite other people into the kingdom of God. I'll have a Bible study in my home. I'll have whatever. I'm supposed to give you lessons to teach people in your home. I'll do that if you want to do that. Or if you have some other plan, you can have a Sunday school and church here if you want to. Just whatever God wants to do. He doesn't do the same with everybody. But He has something for everybody to do. And if you're not doing it, you're not going to get, even if you know Christ and you're not doing His will now, you are not going to get that blessing in heaven. You'll be there, but you won't get the blessing He wants to give you. God blesses people who blesses other people in Jesus' name on this earth, then He blesses them in heaven. So, let me tell you something. You have authority to serve the devil, or you have the authority to serve God. It's one or the other, and you have to make the decision to do it. And I'm not going to tell you that every day he has something for you. He probably does, but he might not. But he'll tell you when he does. And you need to be friends with your neighbors so you can help them. Be friends with your fellow workers. Be friends with anybody that comes across your path, because God wants to use you with a body on this earth. So God wants to use me with my body on this earth to bless him and myself and the people I bless. In Jesus' name, amen. Isn't God good? I said, isn't God good? He loves you. He wants you to pay attention to him. He wants you to listen to the word preached. He wants you to do what the word tells you to do. But if you're not in it, you don't know. And so he says, yes, I want you to tithe. Yes, I want you to. That's the beginning. Tithe is the beginning. It's not the end. He wants you to help people, every person you can, either financially or some other way. Well, we're here to help people. We're here to be like Jesus. We don't have to be perfect. Well, nobody's perfect except him. But we can confess our sin, and he's faithful and just to forgive us our sin and cleanse us from all. Everybody say all. Unrighteousness. Let's stand before the Lord. And we want to take this time, and I want.
1: If you would receive the Lord Jesus Christ as your personal Savior, please repeat this prayer after me. Dear Heavenly Father, I'm a sinner and lost, but I believe that the Lord Jesus Christ died on the cross for me, and that he rose from the dead on the third day. And right now, I receive the Lord Jesus Christ as my personal Savior and Lord. Thank you, Lord, for saving me. Our phone number is 962-1477. That's 962-1477. 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
2: If you believe God is great, you can't possibly believe, as a Muslim, that the Bible was changed. 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
3: Cast yourself in. 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
2: 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So if God is all-powerful, then he could prevent his revelation from becoming corrupted. So if the Bible becomes corrupted, then he's not all-powerful. And that's not open to a Muslim. And if God could have prevented the Bible from becoming corrupted, but allowed it to become corrupted, well, then he's not trustworthy. And if he's not trustworthy, he's not great either.
3: God has preserved his living word in the Bible because he's powerful and trustworthy. 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
5: On January 30th, Texas A&M University announced it will eliminate its Women's and Gender Studies degree program. Well, this phase-out is set to occur over several semesters, allowing current students to complete their coursework. University leaders pointed to low enrollment and high cost as the key factors in this decision. Just 25 students are pursuing these as majors and 31 pursuing as minors. The reality, though, is A&M's decisions follow a campus-wide course review that was sparked by a viral classroom confrontation over gender identity. That confrontation attracted national attention and quite a bit of political scrutiny. This move represents a broader push to see public universities prioritize workforce-related academic disciplines and, frankly, to meet the measurable student demand. There has been growing scrutiny in Texas about course content related to race, gender, and identity, and further new policies will be limiting advocacy of such topics in the classroom without administrative approval. Conservatives have long argued that these gender studies programs are simply tools to promote ideological frameworks instead of objective scholarship. Women's studies and gender studies degrees are almost exclusively rooted in Marxist critical theory. Students are taught to view society through the various competing identity groups rather than individual merit or true academic inquiry. Well, this program's closure is a victory for both Texas students and for taxpayers. Big cuts like this are necessary if we are to refocus public universities on their original academic missions and make them accountable to the public who funds them. The left will certainly cry censorship and the limiting of academic freedom at each of these bold moves. However, public institutions should reflect public priorities, and true academic standards should be enforced. This move by Texas A&M is just one piece of the heated national debate about the infiltration of leftist ideology into American higher education. Texas is positioning themselves now as a leading example of the effort to reshape university systems around proper curriculum priorities and accountability for public funding. Well, do you have a college-bound son or daughter? But do you care about the next generation? At PhyllisSchlafly.com, we expose the liberal agenda and anti-Christian mindset found on most college campuses. 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
6: May 16th, following through. How many things have you left undone? Too many to count? The truth is, we all have goals we want to accomplish, or a do list we simply want to get done, but our ambitions often prove greater than our resolve. As life unfolds, we get distracted. Other obligations crowd into our schedule. We become worn down, and before we know it, we've given up. Maybe we're hoping for that next big win, yet we seem to only leave behind a trail of loose ends. This is a difficult place to be, but as flawed human beings, it's not uncommon. Even as believers, we may find ourselves feeling this way about our spiritual walk, but there is hope. Today we'll meet Stephen, a man who seemed incapable of sticking with, well, pretty much anything. Stephen's here to share with us his true story on this Unshackled Daily Devotional.
7: I had a rocky start in life. My dad left mom right after I was born, so we lived with my grandparents. Grandpa drank so much, I witnessed a lot of domestic violence. We moved out, but returned when Grandpa died. Grandma was saved by then, and she told me how to receive Jesus as Savior. I prayed, but my commitment ended with my friend's mockery. In high school, the coach noticed my ability in track and field. I won races and varsity letters and hoped for a college scholarship, which I didn't get. My beginning was always better than my finish, and I was more disappointed.
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17: Howdy, and welcome to Wildwood. Right now at James T. Collins Elementary, it's every kid's favorite part of the school day, recess. But for little Sammy Hawthorne, recess means only one thing, misery. You see, Sammy's dad works for Mr. Rockler, Tiffany's father, and she will not let Sammy forget that fact for one moment.
18: But when the boxes arrived, they did not look anything like they did in the catalog.
19: How can they do that? It should be against the law or something.
18: Sammy, my books.
20: Sorry, they just slipped.
18: We'll collect the papers, make sure they're in order, and brush the dirt off. Just leave them on my desk when you catch up. We're not waiting.
20: Oh, sure. I'll just be a minute. Hey, CJ.
19: I can't believe what I just heard. Carry your own books, Tiffany.
21: Sammy, kickball's starting. Come on.
18: This is none of your business, CJ Brown. Sammy wants to carry my books.
19: Sammy?
20: Well, I'd want to go play kickball.
19: Then let's play kickball.
18: Take one step, Sammy Hawthorne. Your father?
19: Your father what?
20: He got a job as Mr. Rockler's driver. She says she can fire him if I don't do what she says.
19: That's ridiculous. What 11-year-old can fire an adult?
21: Come on. Recess is half over.
18: Sammy Hawthorne, this is my last warning.
20: Sammy, CJ's right. Here's your books, Tiffany. Get yourself another slate. I'm holding up the game.
18: Woohoo!
21: All right!
20: Finally.
21: You show her.
18: Oh, Sammy.
19: Tiffany, don't.
18: Sammy Hawthorne, you will rue the day.
7: So then, they said, we need you in Frontera by tomorrow morning.
22: In the morning?
19: Tomorrow morning?
7: Or, he tells me, we'll have to find another lawyer.
22: Who do they think they are? I'd like to know. This shows no respect. Not for you, not for this family.
7: Nancy, you're absolutely right.
22: How can you be so calm?
7: Well, Mrs. Brown, I have no choice. I'd better get going. CJ, on your way to school, I need you to drop off these papers to Mr. Yusuf at the hotel. I won't be back until tomorrow afternoon.
19: All right. What's it like, riding the train at night? Is it really fun?
7: Fun? No, it is not fun. Listen, don't forget those papers. I gotta run.
19: Excuse me, Mr. Yusuf?
23: Good morning,
19: CJ Brown, Mr. Yusuf, Theo Brown's son.
23: Oh, yes, of course.
21: Hi, I'm Ned.
23: CJ Brown, what can I do for you?
21: Okey-dokey, then.
19: My dad asked me to stop by and give you these papers. He said they were important. Mm,
23: very good. Thank you. Excuse me.
24: Top of the morning to you, Mr. Yusuf. Got her all gashed up, ready for another drive on the highway of life. Hey, CJ, Ned. Say, Sammy couldn't stop talking about that kickball game the other day.
23: Mr. Hawthorne.
24: Yes, Mr. Yusuf.
23: It is my duty to inform you that your services as a driver will no longer be required.
24: Excuse me?
23: You've been released, Mr. Hawthorne. Please leave the keys in the car.
24: But I am
23: that
24: not...
23: That will be all.
24: Maybe the others took it quietly, but I'm not. You haven't heard the last of me, you, Yusuf. You can count on that.
21: So you were wondering what 11-year-old could fire an adult?
19: She couldn't have. Mr. No one would listen to...
21: Get a load of this. The princess and her new chauffeur.
18: And be sure to pick me up at 3. I do not want to be standing around waiting for you.
25: Oh, yes, Miss Tiffany.
18: Oh, CJ, Ned, I didn't notice you.
20: Need a lift?
19: Not in 1,000 years.
21: CJ, it's a limousine.
19: It's a limousine with Tiffany.
21: Oh, right. Not in 2,000 years.
18: Suit yourself. Have a nice walk. Friedrich?

0: Here, this is your dad's sweater. He left it in the car. Be a dear and return it to him, won't you?
1: Just give it to him when he picks you up.
0: My new driver is picking me up today.
1: New driver?
0: Your father was released this morning.
1: Fired?
0: That's a rather coarse way to say it.
1: You fired my dad? But CJ said
0: CJ
1: that...
0: is a bit out of his league.
2: Hey, Sammy!
3: Hey, Sammy, wait up!
2: Hey, Sammy!
1: You said an 11-year-old couldn't fire an adult, CJ. You said she was bluffing.
2: Sammy,
1: CJ, you said it would be all right. She fired my dad.
2: Sammy...

0: Timmy, I don't know what to say.
1: I gotta go home.
2: How could she be so mean?
0: I'm going to put Little Miss Rockler in her place once and for all.
3: That afternoon, Ned and CJ plotted and schemed as they formed their plans for revenge on Tiffany.
2: I'm thinking serious artillery here. Spitballs, pea shooters, rubber bands. Just bomb Tiffany to tears right in front of the whole school.
0: It's got to be more. We need to get her where it hurts.
2: Where it hurts. How about we... Hey, there's your dad.
0: Where?
2: Coming out of the hotel.
0: Yeah. Come on, Dad. Hey, Dad, over here.
4: Oh, yeah. Hi, son. Hey, Ned.
0: What you doing?
4: Huh? I just had a meeting with Mr. Rockler. This is unbelievable.
0: What is?
4: Son, those papers I asked you to drop off this morning?
0: Yeah.
4: They were land contracts for Mr. Rockler's new house. He's impressed with my work. He wants me to join his legal team.
0: A job?
2: You're gonna work for Tiffany's dad?
4: This is remarkable.
0: Yeah, but you can't...
4: Just remarkable. See you at dinner, son. Bye, Ned.
0: My dad working for Rockler?
5: Hi, I'm Joseph Levins from Harlan. Don't go away, because there's more important things for you, Dad.
2: We have some parents with me today that would love to tell you what they think about the fun, the biblical teaching, and the music of Paws and Tails. Go right ahead, please.
6: Well, I love...
2: Closer to the microphone, please.
6: Oh, sorry. I love that Paws and Tails is fun for kids and parents. I kind of expect my kids learn from the episodes, but so do we.
2: I love that. Now, don't miss an episode of Paws and Tails right here on this amazing station.
3: That night, CJ hardly slept a wink. The next morning, he met Ned and Sammy on the playground to tell him his plan.
0: I don't have a plan.
1: You don't have a plan.
2: You have to have a plan.
0: Relax, okay? I'll get a plan.
1: It better be a good one, too. My dad told me there are a lot of people Tiffany has already fired. The cook, the maid, the butler, the nanny.
2: CJ, this is bad.
0: There is no way I can let my dad take this job.
1: That's fine for you, but what about the kids with parents already working for Rockler?
0: Here she comes. She has got to be stopped.
7: Thank you, Friedrich.
8: Welcome, miss. And it's Frederick.
7: I will call you Friedrich. You may go now.
8: Good day, miss.
7: Hi, Tiffany.
9: Love your shoes.
7: Good morning, Lily. Thank you. Peter, carry these for me, would you?
10: Me? Well, sure. Me?
7: Yes, Peter. Your mother has been doing some really wonderful work for my father. She's quite a seamstress.
10: Oh, okay.
0: Don't do it.
7: Good morning, CJ. I've heard some really exciting news about your father. This could be the best job he's ever had. And how fun it'll be when you are carrying my books.
0: There is no way.
7: Let's go in, Lily. I've just received a whole stack.
0: You know, it's not that she's just rotten when she wants to be. She's rotten when she doesn't even mean to be.
2: She's just gotten so good at it, it comes easy to her now.
0: Well, it's gonna get a lot harder for her. And soon.
2: Ooh, you got one? You got a plan?
1: CJ, you got a plan?
0: I got a plan. Our strength is in our numbers. Tiffany needs to be told off in front of everyone. So let's split up and spread the word. Have everyone come to school early tomorrow. When Tiffany steps out of her limousine, we will all be waiting. I'll tell her how it is, how she's been rotten, and it will end here.
1: And she'll be embarrassed.
0: She'll be embarrassed.
2: That's the worst thing that there is for her. You are gonna bring her down.
3: That night, CJ stayed in his room rehearsing his big speech against Tiffany until well after his bedtime. Then, on his way to the kitchen for a late-night snack, he overheard his parents talking.
11: It's worse than I thought. Are you sure we did the math correctly?

0: I double-checked it. Between my law school loans, the mortgage, these past due bills, we're in some serious debt here. And with what I've been making, we may never be able to pay all these bills.
1: I thought we were doing fine.
2: Obviously, the job with Mr. Rockler would increase our income. But you've been working so hard to build up your own practice. With Rockler, you would just be one more lawyer.
0: You know, my practice here has been little more than filing papers with the county. But with Rockler, well, I'd be part of a team. You know, I could do the kind of work I've wanted to do for years.
2: Well, then this is about more than just the money.
0: Honey, it is. Rockler wants to bring big changes to Wildwood, and this is my chance to play a role in the town's future. Our future.
2: Then I can't really see a downside to this. You won't have to travel. And after all the sacrifices you've made for us...
0: We're a family. That's what families do. This might just be the answer to our prayers.
2: I think you've just made your case. Congratulations, honey. Here's to Theo Brown, the best lawyer Rockler has ever hired.
1: We really need this, and Dad really wants it. This has got to be a bad dream.
3: Well, the next morning, Ned, Sammy, and a crowd of kids were waiting to watch CJ go toe-to-toe with Tiffany and put her in her place once and for all.
4: CJ's here!
5: I told you he'd be here! You were almost late, CJ!
1: Ned!
5: This is gonna be so good!
1: Ned, I need to tell
6: here
1: you...
6: Here comes the limo!
5: Here she comes!
6: Whatever is going on here?
1: Right.
6: CJ, what is this?
1: Well, I... Those...
6: Uh-huh?
1: Those books of yours, I'd be happy to carry them for you.
5: What? CJ!
6: Well, of course, CJ. That would be so nice of you. Such a lovely morning, don't you think?
1: Lovely.
6: And CJ, put them on my desk. Lily, very cute dress.
1: I can't believe this.
5: Something is very bad here. Very bad.
1: I had to. It's my dad's dream job, the answer to my parents' prayers.
5: Do you know how long it's going to take to live this down? Months, maybe years.
1: I had no choice.
5: Well, there's an easy way out of this, though. Just go to your dad and tell him.
1: I'm not going to tell him anything. I can do this for my dad.
5: She's going to run you into the ground. She's got something to prove with you. This is not gonna be pretty.
1: No, it's not.
3: A week after CJ's painful and humiliating surrender, Tiffany was still at it, working that poor cub like a puppet on a string and loving every minute of it. She even had CJ coming over to the hotel before school.
1: Morning, Tiffany.
6: CJ, my books are on the table. If you would just put them in that for me.
1: In the pink bag?
6: It just came in. Don't you just love it?
1: I'm not carrying a pink book bag.
6: Excuse me?
5: Hey, CJ, you in here?
1: I told you I'd be right out.
5: Hey, we're gonna be late. What is that pink thing?
6: I'm off. Please leave it on my desk when you get to school.
5: She's going to school in the limo, and she makes you carry her books while you walk?
1: I know, Ned. Don't you think I know? Gotta go find something to cover up this pink thing with. Meet you out front.
5: No, this is too much. Even for Tiffany.
0: Oh, hi, Ned.
5: Oh, hi, Mr. Brown.
0: I thought CJ was here.
5: He just left.
0: Ned?
5: Yes, sir?
0: Is CJ all right?
5: Seems fine to me.
0: Mm-hmm. Yeah, he's not been himself. Won't talk to me about it. And I just thought you might have some idea. You do, don't you?
5: Well...
0: Ned?
5: You see, it's like this.
3: The day only got worse for poor old CJ. Tiffany had him sharpen her pencils, had him save her a seat at lunch, then made him go off and sit somewhere else. Tiffany was working a well-thought-out plan to embarrass and humiliate CJ. After this, she knew that no one would ever stand up to her again.
1: You're late. I walked as fast as I could, okay?
6: I think you dawdled.
1: You think what you want.
6: What?
1: Nothing.
6: No, you snapped at me. That is disrespectful, and it will not happen again. Understood? Understood?
1: No.
6: I beg your pardon?
1: I said no. You are not the Queen of Sheba. You are a spoiled, rotten little girl who treats people like dirt because no one likes her. Carry your own books.
6: You will rue the day that you said that. Mark this day in your calendar, CJ Brown. Mark it down so you will never forget. This is the day that you got your father fired from the best job he will ever have.
1: Okay, wait a minute.
6: I am a Rockler. You will see what happens when you defy a Rockler.
1: I'm sorry. Oh no, what have I done?
4: Hi, I'm Liam from Colorado. My favorite Paws and Tails character is Ned because he is so smart. Wait till you hear what happens next on today's episode.
7: Welcome, everyone. Ned the Beaver here. I have a very sweet mom here with me today that would love to tell you what she thinks about Paws and Tails. Go ahead, ma'am, that I have never met before.
8: I love that the kids in the club are so fun and take care of each other while they are learning about God.
7: Mom, read the whole script.
8: And I love that Ned Cleaver character. He is my favorite.
7: Better. Much better.
8: Stop slouching, Ned.
7: Mom!
6: Yusuf, I'd like a word.
9: Yes, Miss Tiffany?
6: There is another employee that needs to be dismissed at once.
9: Is there? I am pleased to inform you that I no longer handle such matters.
6: What?
9: My responsibilities have been reassigned. You'll have to see your father.
6: Ugh! Then I will go and see my father.
10: In conclusion, gentlemen, I'll be looking forward to our meeting. So on and so forth, etc., etc. Sincerely, your...
6: Father, I need to talk with you.
10: Tiffany, I'm dictating a letter.
6: This is very important.
10: What is this about?
6: I have an issue with one of your employees. Yusuf said that he no longer...
10: Enough. Miss Tucker, who do I talk to about staff issues? Send him in, please.
6: It's just that usually I would go to Yusuf, but
10: Yusuf has been promoted. He no longer has time to be dealing with staff.
0: Yes, sir.
6: Mr. Brown?
10: The old Tiffany has a staffing issue that she would like to discuss with you.
0: Certainly, Mr. Rockler. If you'll just follow me into my office, Tiffany.
6: Father,
0: I'm sure we can correct any issues you may have, Tiffany. I was just in the middle of a meeting, so if you wouldn't mind sitting here for a minute or so, I'll be right with you.
9: It's her.
6: What? Who? Why are all these people here?
0: I believe you know these folks, Tiffany. Your former cook, former maid, former butler, former nanny.
6: I know who they are.
0: Right. And they were all fired without cause. And I'm hiring them back. If you'll just give me a few minutes, I'll be right with you.
6: That can't... I won't be...
3: Well, Tiffany stormed out of the hotel. She was a mighty frustrated 11-year-old, and there was only one thing to do when she got this way, so she headed directly for the limo.
6: Friedrich, I'm going shopping. Take me downtown.
11: Sorry, Tiffany. Frederick has been reassigned. Hey, Sammy, come on, get in.
6: Mr. Hawthorne? But
12: hey, Dad.
11: Oh, and you should also know that there has been a change in policy. The limousine is now reserved exclusively for Mr. Rockler and his staff, which means you'll have to be walking to school with the rest of the children from now on.
1: What?
11: I'm heading off. I have a pickup at the train depot.
1: But this can't be. I always...
11: Oh, well, downtown is just a short stroll.
4: Let's go, Pop. I'm going to have the luggage.
0: CJ, you should be in school.
1: Dad, I'm sorry. I'm so sorry.
0: Son.
1: I did something bad. I just got so
0: angry. Listen to me, CJ.
1: I'll try to talk to her.
0: I still have my job.
1: You do?
0: Yes. And you no longer have to answer to Tiffany.
1: Why?
0: CJ, Tiffany's behavior, it's called blackmail. I've taken care of everything. You won't have to worry about Tiffany lording it over you or any of the other kids.
1: Wow. You still have your job.
0: I do. And your behavior...
1: Yes, sir.
0: Although misguided, you are making a great sacrifice for me.
1: Well, I thought that she could just fire you just by asking...
0: I know. You should have come to me. We're a family. We work things out together. That's what families do.
1: Okay.
0: You carried a pink book bag?
1: Oh, did Ned tell you that?
0: That was above and beyond the call of duty.
1: Well, we're a family, and that's what families do.
0: You're right, CJ. That's what families do.

like a big hot air balloon. I mean, I was so full of myself, I could hardly reach around to pat me on the back. I can't believe how selfish we all were. Me, myself, and I. What were we thinking about? So if you've ever heard that simple verse, the first or last, the last or first, well, you could say I have them in reverse.

0: To order a copy of today's program, The Higher Principle, just log on to pawsandtails.org. The Higher Principle was written by Gary Armstrong and directed by David Carl. Our script supervisor was Phil Lawler. The song, Me, Myself, and I, was written by Sandy Howell. Music was by Billy Martin, and our sound designer was Eric Basil. Paws and Tales is an Insight for Living production.
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2: My parents were active in church, but their lifestyle distorted Christian values. My siblings and I were perplexed by Mom's announcement that they were divorcing. We moved and attended a different school. I still went to church, but when God didn't answer a prayer the way I wanted him to, I lost trust. When I went to college, my anthropology professors reinforced my rejection of Christ, and without a set of moral standards, did whatever I pleased. I thought it was okay, as long as I didn't hurt anyone else. I dated a string of married men, always causing disappointment and pain. Then, I found a boyfriend who had similar interests, and we moved in together. I had resolved that I'd never marry or have children because both my parents remarried and divorced again. So, I saw nothing wrong with our lifestyle choice. Even though I didn't believe in God, I still felt stressed and guilty about our use of drugs and alcohol on the weekend. I was an elementary school PE teacher and loved teaching my students. A fellow teacher with problematic second graders was calm all the time, and I wondered what her secret was. When I learned that the secret was faith in Jesus Christ, I received him as my Savior. I'm Iris Griffin. 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
9: Clue people, I need you. Anyone in there?
6: Hi, Greg.
9: Abby, you guys are good at unraveling mysteries, right?
6: That's why we're called the Clue Crew.
9: I need you guys right now.
5: Hey, Greg, what's up?
9: My hamster got out of its cage.
10: Did you look for him?
9: Her.
10: Her already?
9: I've been looking for her for 2 days. I can't find her anywhere. And I'm worried either Carrie's cat will get her or one of Mrs. Krajewski's mouse traps will. She has those things all over the place.
5: Okay, no need to panic. We'll help you find...
9: Claire.
10: Wait, what?
9: You named your hamster after Claire? My great... Great-grandmother is named Claire, I think.
5: Well, let's find Claire. Where did you see her last?
9: In her cage in the living room. It was yesterday evening, right after dinner.
5: Okay, let's head up there and take a look around.
9: This is her cage.
5: How did she get out of the cage?
9: She must have climbed out the top. It's the only way. Poor girl. That's a long drop to the floor.
5: Where did you find the top of the cage?
9: What do you mean?
5: Where was it when you came in here?
9: It was still on.
10: Just like it is now?
9: Yes.
10: It's latched, Greg.
9: And?
5: Did you latch it?
9: No. She got out and... I think I see what you're getting at.
6: She didn't get out. She was taken out.
9: Wait, what? I was thinking you meant she latched it after she got out, which I admit is a bit strange.
5: Not sure a hamster's capable of that, Greg.
9: So, who took her out?
10: Any chance your mom took her out?
9: No. She was quite upset when I told her. She was very attached to Claire.
5: Okay. Guys, I don't think we're dealing with an escaped hamster.
10: Wait, you think someone would actually steal a hamster?
9: Oh, no. Don't worry, Greg. The Clue Crew is on it.
10: Why would someone steal a hamster?
6: They are very valuable. Worth a lot of money.
10: I'm not sure they are. Oh, sorry, Greg. I don't mean they aren't important to the owner. People love their pets, no matter how small. I mean they aren't expensive.
6: So why steal the little guy?
9: It could be someone who loves hamsters and wants their own.
5: Is there anyone else who spends time with Claire?
9: Only me. It's me and Claire. Claire and me.
10: This is getting awkward.
9: What is that?
11: My cat is gone.
5: Hello, Carrie.
12: Peter, you've got to help me. Get that Clue Crew together. I'll pay top dollar for whoever finds my cat.
9: Top dollar?
5: We'll help you, Carrie. But you don't need to pay us anything, even if we do find your cat.
10: Where did you see her last?
12: In her little bed, where she always sleeps.
5: Today?
12: Yesterday. This morning, she didn't come when I called her.
5: That sounds like a cat.
12: True, but then I noticed she hadn't touched her food or water. She likes to eat, you know.
6: But what made you scream?
12: One of my mouse traps went off in the kitchen and...
9: Oh, no!
12: Where are you going?
6: I hope Claire's okay.
12: Are you sick, Claire?
10: No, Greg's hamster. Her name is Claire.
12: Well, isn't that sweet?
9: Phew! It was just a mouse.
5: Wait, doesn't your cat keep the mice away?
12: Oh, no! She's deathly afraid of mice. That's why I have the traps, and only where the cat can't reach.
5: So, Greg, your hamster went missing yesterday.
9: Yes, I noticed yesterday morning.
5: And Carrie, your cat went missing today?
12: Well, she wasn't there when I woke up this morning.
10: What are you thinking, Peter?
5: Just a rather large coincidence that both pets vanished in back-to-back days.
9: You think there's a pet thief in the area?
5: It's just a hunch. Two pets in 2 days?
6: Uh-oh.
13: Look, I don't mean to downplay the value of a hamster and a cat, but who would steal them?
6: I think it's called hamster nap and cat nap.
14: Funny. A cat nap? Is also a short nap.
5: Obviously, to Greg and Carrie, they are very valuable.
13: But to a pet store or even other potential owners, they have little to no value, so we have to ask the question, why take the risk?
14: Did either mention if there were signs of breaking and entering?
10: No.
5: Could it be someone they know?
13: Possibly.
9: Who else has had pets taken?
5: Bobby, that's a very good question.
10: We should walk the neighborhood and see if any signs are posted.
5: Good idea, Claire.
14: I love a good walk.
13: This time we need to keep it slower.
6: For you because you're old?
14: Abby.
13: To read the signs, Abby.
6: Did I say something wrong?
14: People don't like to be called old.
9: I love to be called old.
14: Yes. It's a paradox of life. When you are young, you want to be older. When you are older, you want to be younger.
6: Sorry if I hurt your feelings, Uncle Chuck.
13: Oh, it takes more than that to offend me, Abby, but I appreciate the apology.
5: There's one on the post.
10: Lost my beloved mug. If found, please call. Reward of $5.
6: Hey, the Clue Crew can make money.
5: Not our mission. But maybe when you and Bobby turn 18, we can go full-on private detectives.
9: Yeah!
7: private detectives!
6: That would be cool.
5: But for now, we just want to help people for free.
14: Isn't that your neighbor up ahead, posting something?
10: Oh yeah, it's Derek.
5: Hi, Derek.
15: Hi, Peter. Hi, Clue family.
16: Hi.
10: Hi.
5: Hello.
10: Hi, Derek. There.
15: Excuse me, nailing up some signs.
10: Wait, you have a lost guinea pig?
15: Been gone for 3 days. I keep thinking he'll show up, but I've searched everywhere and there's no sign of him.
13: Sorry to hear that, Derek.
5: You say it was 3 days ago?
15: Yes.
10: What are you thinking?
5: I don't know that it means anything, but it's 3 pets in 3 days, all in this area.
13: There's a serial pet thief out there?
14: It appears.
15: What kind of a sick human would do such a thing?
14: We live in a fallen world, Derek.
15: What does that mean?
5: The original sin. Adam and Eve.
14: It's human nature to do bad things. Selfish things. The world thinks we are born perfect and learn to do bad. But the Bible teaches that we are born with a sin nature and need to learn to do what is right.
5: In the book of Romans, chapter 5, verse 12, it says, "Therefore, just as sin came into the world through one man, and death through sin, and so death spread to all men because all sinned."
15: That's in the Bible?
14: It is. In Psalm 58:3, it says it started in the womb.
15: What?
10: You can still appreciate the innocence of a baby, right?
14: Oh, of course. But know that sin nature is in everyone. And eventually we see it.
10: Wait. Oh, all have sinned and fall short of the glory of God.
14: Good.
10: I just can't remember where it's from.
14: Also from the book of Romans?
15: Well, if all of that is true, I'm not surprised someone stole my guinea pig.
6: We'll help you find him.
15: Well, thank you, young lady.
6: Young? Should I be offended?
13: Not at all.
6: Didn't seem like it.
13: Peter, any luck on the latest case?
5: No. I thought about it all day at school. Can you pass the potatoes?
14: Sure.
5: Thank you.
13: I hope you didn't neglect your studies.
5: I keep asking myself, how are they getting in the houses? No sign of breaking and entering.
10: I keep wondering why. So I called all the pet stores in the area to see if they turned up.
5: And?
10: Nothing.
13: Mrs. Krajewski!
4: You've got to help me.
13: What do you need?
4: Mrs. Fluffy is gone.
13: Is that...
4: My prized poodle. She's my only family.
5: How long has she been gone?
4: 45 minutes, almost 46.
13: I don't mean to be insensitive, Mrs. Krajewski, but that's not very long.
4: It is for Fluffy. She's never late for her afternoon snack. Never. I make her a donut in the shape of a cow, and she bites it right in the middle.
13: That's very specific.
5: And you've looked throughout the house?
4: Yes, I have. I have a small place. There's no hiding. Besides, she doesn't like the dark.
5: Mrs. Krajewski, we will help you find Fluffy.
4: Oh, thank you, Peter. I had heard you all were searching for other animals that had gone missing.
10: We are.
4: I know you will make Mrs. Fluffy a top priority.
5: She is very important to us indeed.
4: Well, thank you. God bless you.
10: Wow, 4 in 4 days?
5: We need to get everyone together and formulate a plan before this gets any worse. Okay, 4 pets have vanished without a trace in 4 days.
6: Huh?
5: Not now, Bingo.
6: So, what do you think we should do?
5: I don't know. That's why I called everyone together. Not now, Bingo.
14: Have you noticed any pattern in the animals they have taken?
5: None that we can see.
10: Well, maybe kind of.
5: What did you find?
10: When I called the pet shops, I gave them details on the pets. I asked what each is valued. And starting from the first stolen to the last, the value increased. I don't know if that means anything. Not now, Bingo.
15: I think Bingo is trying to say something.
14: The hamster was worth more than the guinea pig?
10: It was kind of a rare hamster.
5: If that's not a coincidence, then what we really need to figure out is, what's the next higher valued pet in the area? Not now, Bingo.
6: Are you trying to say something, Bingo?
13: I'm trying to remember if I've seen a high-valued pet in the area.
14: I'm not even sure I'd know one if I saw one.
10: I saw a calico cat the other day. Is that of higher value than a poodle?
13: I don't believe so.
5: Is there a parrot in any of the homes? That's of great value.
10: None that I know of.
13: High-valued animal. There's got to be one.
8: Not now, Bingo!
6: Bingo!
9: He's your high-valued animal!
5: Of course! You might not be the next one on the list, but you've got to be there somewhere.
6: We need to hide Bingo.
5: Or...
13: I think I see where you're going, Peter.
5: We use Bingo as a trap.
9: We can't do that. We don't know where these animals are being taken.
13: Don't worry. We'll put a tracker on Bingo.
9: I don't know.
6: Yeah, that scares me for Bingo.
5: Look, Bobby, Abby, I understand. But right now, four people have lost the Bingo in their lives. Sometimes you just have to take a little chance to help others.
10: And it sounds like Bingo is up for it.
9: Uh-huh. Bingo, are you really up for it? Well then, we should do what we can to help our neighbors.
16: Bobby, Abby, I understand why you're scared. But imagine how we'd feel if we lost Bingo a few days ago. And imagine how we'd feel if someone in the neighborhood took a chance and got him back.
5: Abby, we won't enlist Bingo unless you're okay with it. Bingo is as much yours as anybody else's.
6: Bingo, you understand what they're asking you to do?
9: Mm-hmm.
6: Okay, let's do it.
13: I have trackers I'll get from work. They're high-tech and very reliable.
5: Great. Tomorrow, we set the trap.
13: Is everybody here?
5: Yep.
13: Ready to go, Bingo? I'll get this tracking device set up. Come here, big fella.
10: Did you hear? There was another animal taken.
13: I didn't.
16: What was it?
10: An African gray.
13: A parrot. Those are valuable.
6: Not as valuable as Bingo.
13: No, but this thief is definitely stepping up their game.
5: Bingo might be next on their list already.
16: Makes sense. They are clearly aware of the pets in the area.
10: Do you think that means the thief lives nearby?
16: I do.
13: There you go, Bingo. You're all set.
5: So now what?
13: We go about our day. Bingo, spend time alone as much as possible. This thief is looking for an opportunity. Give him one.
5: How will we know he's been taken?
6: I'll know.
13: I'm sure you will, Abby. But I'll be alerted by the tracker the moment Bingo is more than a few feet beyond the door. Be ready, everyone. Once that happens...
9: It's showtime!
10: And the Clue Crew jumps into action.
13: That's right.
16: I'll be heading home. Call me when it happens.
13: Thanks, Bonnie. We will.

0: What's that?
1: The GPS locator.
2: They took Bingo!
1: Let's get to the car, quickly. I'll call Bonnie, let her know it's time.
3: We've got to catch them!
2: Can you go faster? How long has it been?
1: 30 minutes.
4: So they aren't taking him nearby.
2: Can't this car go like 100 miles per hour?
0: The idea isn't to catch them on the way, Bobby. It's to find out where they are going.
4: Because once we find out where they're going, we'll find the other animals.
2: That's pretty smart.
5: I hope Bingo is okay.
1: Bingo is valuable. They won't want to hurt him.
0: Wait, it says we passed the sensor.
1: Uh-oh.
4: What?
1: We didn't really pass anything.
0: It's coming from right about here.
4: There's nothing. It's just the side of a road.
1: Signal indicates the tracker is in this ditch.
5: Oh, no.
4: Oh, here's the collar with the GPS tracker.
0: They took it off.
1: Claire, call Bonnie. Put her on speaker.
4: Okay.
2: What will we do now?
1: Don't worry. I had a feeling they'd do this.
6: Hello, Claire.
4: Hi, Bonnie.
1: Bonnie, you have us all on the phone. The collar has been tossed out the window.
6: Okay. All is good here.
1: Back in the car, everyone.
4: How is all good?
1: Sometimes thieves who steal valuable items or creatures look for a tracking device. Once they find it, they get rid of it.
6: So, your Uncle Chuck put a second device on Bingo, one harder to find.
1: Odds are good they didn't even look for the second one once they found the first.
0: So, who has the second tracker?
6: I do. I shared my location with Uncle Chuck, so he can follow me while I follow them.
2: Cool!
1: This way, even if we end up going in two different directions, one of us is always following the right tracker.
4: Very smart, Uncle Chuck.
6: Yeah, your uncle is a smart one, kids.
1: Oh, thanks, Bonnie. I appreciate that.
6: You're welcome.
1: You're quite the smart one yourself.
2: Don't we have a monkey to find?
1: Right. Sorry.
6: Oh, they stopped.
5: Where?
6: Not sure. I'm a few blocks behind them. But I'm in a shopping area. Lots of restaurants, boutiques, a bookstore. Popular section of town.
1: Be careful.
6: Okay, here we go. Oh, Claire, you had the right idea. Just the wrong town.
4: A pet store?
6: Yep. With an opening soon sign in the front.
1: Okay. Hang up. Call the police. I'm not far behind you.
6: Will do. Talk soon.
5: I will feel much better when I see Bingo again.
2: I hope he's okay.
1: Bonnie has her eye on them, and we're almost there.
4: There's Bonnie's car.
1: I see it.
0: I'm glad this is almost over.
1: Abby, where are you going?
5: To rescue Bingo!
1: No!
0: We've got to get in there. Abby's not safe.
1: Let's go.
0: Abby?
5: Over here!
7: Bingo? Where are you?
5: Bingo!
7: How do I get this thing open?
8: What are you doing in here, little girl? This door is not open.
7: That is my monkey. You stole him. I want him back now.
8: If you don't get out of here right now...
0: What are you going to do?
8: What? Who are you?
1: How many animals have you stolen?
8: And who are you? How did you all get in here? You are trespassing.
9: Wait. I recognize you.
8: No, you don't.
9: Oh, I do.
1: Who is he?
9: He runs a cleaning service. I remember his signs. 1 week free, cancel anytime.
0: Aha! That's how you get in.
4: You get the keys for a week and make copies.
8: Look, listen. I'll pay you to keep quiet. And I'll give you your monkey back, see? I'm just gonna...
5: Come here, Bingo.
8: There, all better. Are we good?
2: But what about the other people's pets?
8: What about them?
2: Those people are so sad.
8: What do you want from me? You got your monkey. Now let's just go our separate ways.
1: It's too late.
9: Listen, there's nothing you can do now. You've been caught.
1: Your best course of action is to admit what you've done and cooperate.
8: That's easy for you to say. You've done nothing wrong.
9: Sir, we've all done something wrong. But it's not too late to have the right reaction when you have the chance to come clean.
10: Which one of you stole the monkey?
8: Oh, yeah, you're right. I did.
9: good start.
2: Thank you! I missed my little Claire.
0: Happy to return her to you.
11: And I owe you the world for getting my Fluffy back.
4: She looks so happy to be home.
11: Ready for your treat?
12: And thanks for returning my cat.
5: You're welcome.
13: My turn. Thanks for returning my guinea pig.
2: No prob, Derek.
0: We were thrilled to help. Truly. You are all good neighbors, and I can speak for all of us when I say we love you guys.
11: That makes me want to cry.
14: That day, the Clue Crew felt a truly deep satisfaction in knowing that they acted on a key verse in Scripture. Love your neighbor as yourself.
13: Was love your neighbor as yourself from the Old Testament or the New Testament?
0: Yes.
13: Huh?
9: It's from both. It's one of the Ten Commandments. But Jesus also said it is one of the most important of the commandments.
13: Ah, well then, we best not ignore it.
0: We best not.
14: Be sure to join us next time for another exciting mystery adventure of the Clue Crew, brought to you by Unshackle the Pacific Garden Mission. Heard in this Clue Crew episode, the case of the missing pets were Elena Poggles, Alex Poggles, Amy Lilly, Carly Strait, Dan Rodden, and Julie Partica. Original music, Gary Fry. Recording and sound engineer, David Pierczynski. Writer, Charlie Richards. And director, Timothy Gregory. If you're new to the Clue Crew, check out this short selection of how it all began.
4: Do you see him, Peter?
0: Not yet.
5: How do we know what Uncle Chuck looks like?
4: We're here in the States to meet up with our Uncle...
15: Chuck. Chuck Clue. Well, I'll be. I'm your uncle, kids. You're Claire.
4: Right.
15: And you're Peter.
0: Yeah.
15: Which makes you the twins, Bobby and Abby.
16: Hello!
4: As missionaries, Mom and Dad thought it was important to spread the gospel of Jesus all the way to the ends of the earth.
0: Dad talked about you a lot.
15: Your father and I were very close at one time.
5: Were you sad when they died?
15: When I got the news about your parents in the plane crash, I was very sad. Whoa there, little fella! He's an energetic little guy.
5: Yes, he's our little Bingo.
15: He belongs in a zoo.
4: Oh, no!
5: No, no!
15: I'm sorry, but we can't keep a monkey in a high-rise.
5: How could you do it, Uncle Chuck?
15: Do what?
4: Bingo's gone.
2: Here's the cloth that goes over the cage.
4: So we can be confident that this is the cage that was used to steal Bingo.
17: That is exactly what it means!
0: I'll get the lights.
4: Mortimer!
2: The doorman?
18: I've been having money issues. I am sorry.
4: We used to play solve the mystery games with Mom and Dad all the time.
0: Yeah, they would give us clues, and we'd spend all day running around the rainforest solving the mystery. We learned from the best.
5: Mom and Dad called us the Clue Crew.
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21: 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When Rupa chose to follow Jesus, her family beat her and threw her out of their home. 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Roshani faced similar rejection from her family for following Christ. Despite the hardship and isolation, she faithfully continues sharing Jesus and discipling new believers. 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
16: Chapter 16. And I heard a great voice out of the temple saying to the seven angels, Go your ways and pour out the vials of the wrath of God upon the earth. And the first went and poured out his vial upon the earth, and there fell a noisome and grievous sore upon the men which had the mark of the beast, and upon them which worshipped his image. And the second angel poured out his vial upon the sea, and it became as the blood of a dead man, and every living soul died in the sea. And the third angel poured out his vial upon the rivers and fountains of waters, and they became blood. And I heard the angel of the waters say, Thou art righteous, O Lord, which art and wast and shalt be, because thou hast judged thus. For they have shed the blood of saints and prophets, and thou hast given them blood to drink, for they are worthy. And I heard another out of the altar say, Even so, Lord God Almighty, true and righteous are thy judgments. And the fourth angel poured out his vial upon the sun, and power was given unto him to scorch men with fire, and men were scorched with great heat, and blasphemed the name of God, which hath power over these plagues, and they repented not to give him glory. And the fifth angel poured out his vial upon the seat of the beast, and his kingdom was full of darkness, and they gnawed their tongues for pain, and blasphemed the God of heaven because of their pains and their sores, and repented not of their deeds. And the sixth angel poured out his vial upon the great river Euphrates, and the water thereof was dried up, that the way of the kings of the east might be prepared. And I saw three unclean spirits like frogs come out of the mouth of the dragon, and out of the mouth of the beast, and out of the mouth of the false prophet. For they are the spirits of devils, working miracles, which go forth unto the kings of the earth and of the whole world, to gather them to the battle of that great day of God Almighty. Behold, I come as a thief. Blessed is he that watcheth and keepeth his garments, lest he walk naked, and they see his shame. And he gathered them together into a place called in the Hebrew tongue Armageddon. And the seventh angel poured out his vial into the air, and there came a great voice out of the temple of heaven from the throne, saying, It is done! And there were voices and thunders and lightnings, and there was a great earthquake, such as was not since men were upon the earth, so mighty an earthquake and so great. And the great city was divided into three parts, and the cities of the nations fell, and great Babylon came in remembrance before God, to give unto her the cup of the wine of the fierceness of his wrath. And every island fled away, and the mountains were not found. And there fell upon men a great hail out of heaven, every stone about the weight of a talent. And men blasphemed God because of the plague of the hail, for the plague thereof was exceeding great.
22: Psalm 6. O Lord, rebuke me not in thine anger, neither chasten me in thy hot displeasure. Have mercy upon me, O Lord, for I am weak. O Lord, heal me, for my bones are vexed. My soul is also sore vexed. But thou, O Lord, how long? Return, O Lord, deliver my soul. O save me for thy mercy's sake. For in death there is no remembrance of thee. In the grave who shall give thee thanks? I am weary with my groaning. All the night make I my bed to swim. I water my couch with my tears. Mine eye is consumed because of grief. It waxeth old because of all mine enemies. Depart from me, all ye workers of iniquity, for the Lord hath heard the voice of my weeping. The Lord hath heard my supplication. The Lord will receive my prayer. Let all mine enemies be ashamed and sore vexed. Let them return and be ashamed suddenly. Chapter 11. And when the people complained, it displeased the Lord. And the Lord heard it, and his anger was kindled, and the fire of the Lord burnt among them, and consumed them that were in the uttermost parts of the camp. And the people cried unto Moses, and when Moses prayed unto the Lord, the fire was quenched. And he called the name of the place Taberah, because the fire of the Lord burnt among them. And the mixed multitude that was among them fell a-lusting. And the children of Israel also wept again and said, Who shall give us flesh to eat? We remember the...
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1: Yesterday's prophecies for today's world.
6: When anyone, anywhere, responds to this knowledge by having a desire to know this God, God will move heaven and earth to get the message to you.
1: And now, the continuation of Hal Lindsey's Bible study, the Book of Revelation.
6: Instead of having any sympathy for these prophets, it says they declare a kind of a satanic Christmas. It says the whole world is going to rejoice over the death of these prophets, and they're going to let their bodies lie in the streets. And it says the whole world will see them. Television and satellite facilitated that, and the Lord knew that would come. And that after 3 days, they're going to be raised up in front of the whole world and caught up to heaven. And the world is going to see this. So you see, God's showing us that all of these people who reject his constant efforts of grace to them deserve everything they're getting. And this, when the prophets are raised and taken up, it marks the exact middle of the 7 years, the exact 3.5 year point. And in essence, this is, we know what this is. God is removing his two official ambassadors. Now, when a country removes the ambassadors, what does that mean? Yeah. Well, that's exactly what happens then, because it's at this point that the Roman Antichrist is going to sit in the temple of God and declare himself to be God after these prophets are raised. Now, that's the point of chapter 11. We'll go into great detail when we get there. All right, now, the next vignette is chapter 12. Chapter 12 is about Israel and the mystery of anti-Semitism, and it adds one of the major reasons why God is judging the Christ-rejecting world. Because of the way they have mistreated the nation that he created when all nations were going away from God and deliberately trying to push the knowledge of God out of their memory. That's why he chose Abraham. That's why he created the nation of Israel, so that he could deposit in this nation his written revelation. They would preserve it. They would demonstrate by their obedience to God that God blesses them, and that's why that they should know that this must be the true God and how they should act. And when they didn't obey him, he taught by that too, because he judged them. But he never let go of them, because he created them to, through them, bring all the other nations to him. Now, Israel didn't always understand that mission, but nevertheless, that's why they were created. And he also created them so that through the physical race of the Israelites, the Savior of the world could be born. And he was. Through Abraham, through Judah, through the sons of David. All right. So, I label chapter 12 vignette the mystery of anti-Semitism. Now, chapter 13 is another vignette. See, I'm trying to show you what these vignettes do and how they fit in the midst of the chapters that take chronologically you through that 7 years. All right, chapter 13. This is a prophetic biography of the careers of the Roman Antichrist and the false prophet. There are two of them. These are two of the main characters of this period. And so it gives you a prophetic biography of these two people. And it shows what they'll be like, what they will do, and so forth. And this is an indispensable chapter. Then chapter 14. Chapter 14 is another vignette of the ultimate victory of the 144,000 and Christ's special connection to them. Because it shows them at the end of the tribulation, all standing on Mount Zion with Jesus. And it shows that, among other things, they're on the earth. And it shows that, miraculously, Jesus is going to protect them from being killed. They'll suffer, but none of the 144,000 will die during all of that terrifying stuff that's going to happen in the seven-year tribulation. And I believe it's about these servants, the 144,000, that Matthew chapter 25 is written, where it says, I was in prison and you didn't visit me. I was hungry and you didn't give me food, and so forth. And it says, inasmuch as you didn't do it for even one of these my brothers, he calls them special, my brothers, you didn't do it to me. And he shows that would be the sign of whether somebody was an unbeliever by how they treat these 144,000 people. And the sign that you're a believer, because during those days you'll be risking your life to help them by the edict of the Antichrist, he says, enter the kingdom which was prepared for you before the foundation of the earth. For I was hungry and you gave me food. I was in prison, you visited me. I was sick and you helped me, and so forth. So this talks about the ultimate victory that comes to them, and it shows their work through the whole 7 years, and it shows the guilt and the worthiness.

chapter 15 is another vignette. This chapter talks about the victory of the martyrs who die for their faith during the tribulation. See, most of the people who believe in Jesus during the tribulation are going to die. They're going to be martyred. And so, you know, if it's hard for you to believe in Jesus now, it'll be much harder if you wait till after the after the rapture and you're in the tribulation. But this teaches about the God's grace. And at the end of chapter 15, it shows something that, if you're on the earth, should be the most frightening thing you could ever learn. It shows that God's grace is finally exhausted. Because from this point on, there's no more grace. And this opens the way to chapter 16, which carries this forward chronologically. Chapter 16 shows the greatest judgments that will ever hit this earth. I mean, it is. When we go through that, I'm gonna show you some things that are there that will show you. I don't even want to be close to planet Earth. I mean, it's terrifying what's going to happen. And then chapter 16 shows that. And then we have two more vignettes. Chapter 17, which explains the mystery of Babylon. And it shows the religious aspect in chapter 17 of the Antichrist system. It shows that the mystery Babylon started a long time ago and how it will reach the zenith of its power under the Antichrist. Then we go to chapter 18. This is the explanation of the mystery of Babylon in the economic aspect, because it shows that the Antichrist will have a very special world dominating economics. And it shows, you know, how that'll happen. I don't want to give you too much because we're going to study that. And then, that's the last of these vignettes that explain different movements and different people and so forth. Now, chapter 20 shows what will happen immediately after the Lord comes back and the tribulation is finished. And it introduces the kingdom that he will found on earth. And the kingdom was promised all through the Old Testament. The only thing that wasn't known in the Old Testament is how long the kingdom would last that the Messiah would reign over on the earth. Revelation chapter 20 says it's going to last 1,000 years. In Matthew chapter 24, verse 15, Jesus says this. He says, "When you see the abomination of desolation," literally it means the abomination that causes desolation, "stand in the holy place," that's in the temple, "let he that is on the rooftop not even return to his house to get his cloak, or he is in the field, not go back." It says, "Flee immediately to the mountains, for then there shall be a tribulation such as has never been before, nor ever shall be again. And unless those days are cut short, no one would be left alive." All right, now, the abomination that causes desolation is, that is a very special Hebrew word or Hebrew concept. It means to desecrate the Holy of Holies of the temple. Antiochus Epiphanes in 165 BC did the first thing that was called an abomination of desolation. And that is, he took a pig and

0: slew it in the Holy of Holies and put pig's blood all over the Holy of Holies. And the Romans did it by putting a statue of Jupiter in what was left, much left of the ruins of the temple. But it always means something that is a utter desecration of the temple. Well, we know what that'll be. 2 Thessalonians chapter 2 says that the man of lawlessness will take his seat in the temple of God and declare himself to be God. And so I started putting things together. That happens. That is the abomination that causes desolation. It happens in the exact middle of the tribulation, and that's when war starts. And Ezekiel 38 tells us that that war will begin by the attack of a Muslim confederation against Jerusalem, and the Russians will come in with them, okay? And I thought for a moment, I said, of course. Who is the main religion? Which is the main religion that would never accept a man as God? Can you imagine a Muslim accepting a man as Allah? They're the ones that have the strongest audience. Apparently, when this man they thought was the Mahdi, the 12th Imam, declares himself to be God, they realize they've been hoodwinked. And that's why they attack. I said, I should have known that. Now, something else. Satan is a master of counterfeit. And then I began to put something else together, that what Ahmadinejad fervently believes and has dedicated his life to is to prepare the way for this mysterious 12th Imam who is going to return and become the Mahdi that will subject the world to Islam. And he believes that he will come at the time that there will be this great war of Armageddon. He even uses the term Armageddon. And that is during that war that he will subject, he says, you know, most of the population of the earth will be killed. And at the end, this Mahdi will bring all men into peace and glory by subjecting them to Islam. Okay? And then I nearly blew off my chair when I heard him say, and I read it too, that the scholars of Islam believe that this 12th Imam is the rider on the white horse in Revelation chapter 6, verses 1 and 2. Now that sets up Satan's counterfeit, and it sets up a whole system. Now, the Muslims have pulled prophecy. You know, they pull things out of the Old and the New Testament in the Quran, but this system of teaching here on this prophecy has been pulled right out of the book of Revelation. And typical of people who don't know Christ as Savior and don't have the Holy Spirit in them guiding them, they jerked it out of context. Look at Revelation chapter 6, verses 1 and 2. We're not going to have time to do a whole lot with this, but we will at least get into this, and I'll give you a briefing. Chapter 6, verse 1, "Then I saw when the Lamb broke one of the seven seals, and I heard one of the four living creatures saying, as with a voice of thunder, 'Go!' You see, this Greek word can either mean come or go. He didn't say come. He said go. And that's true of all of these. It says, and I looked, and behold, a white horse. And he who sat on it had a bow, and a crown was given to him, and he went out conquering and to conquer. First of all, the best thing, best tool to have in interpreting the Bible is a sanctified curiosity. Now, do you notice that it says he goes forth to conquer? He has a bow, but no arrows. Why is that? And he's given a crown. You see, the first seal that's opened covers from the very start of the tribulation to the 3.5 year point. So the first seal actually covers more space of time than any of the other judgments. And I'll show you why absolutely as we progress. Because you see, there has to be a pseudo peace brought in by this Antichrist in the first 3.5 years. That's how he wins people over to him, and he gets them to praise him, and he gets them to say no one can make war with him. He's brought peace, and that's how he brings the whole world under his control. So he goes forth. This is, you know, there's some Christian theologians who say this is Jesus. Couldn't be. He goes forth to conquer, and the bow without the arrow means he uses the threat of war, but not war itself. He uses the threat. And he's given a crown because God is the one who gives him, who lets him become this great ruler. He lets Satan do his best. This is Satan's master. This is going to be Satan's masterpiece. We'll see that in Revelation 13 and Daniel chapter 8, verse 24 and following. This guy, he's no ordinary person. There has never been on this earth, the exception of Jesus, a man that will have the kind of powers this man will have. And we know several times in much is said about this person, and every time it says there was given him a great mouth with which he would charm the people. In other words, he's going to be a mesmerizing speaker. And everything, every passage about him emphasizes he will be someone who is electrifying as a speaker. And that's why, you know, I've often sat, I don't know German, but I've often sat and listened to the speeches of Adolf Hitler and watched in the crowd. He mesmerized the Germans. He absolutely mesmerized them. Well, he will be an amateur compared to this one. Now, it also says that he goes and he goes forth to conquer. He went out conquering and to conquer. So he is just being one success after another. And he keeps going. And this will be rapid. So all of these seals are a judgment. So how is this a judgment? I think this is the worst judgment of them all. This judgment is people falling under the spell of a man who's indwelt by Satan himself. To me, that's worse than all of it. You know, both the Sunnis and the Shiites believe in the second coming of the 12th Imam. The Sunnis have a little different version of that prophecy. The Shiites are the most fervent in their belief in this prophecy. And they believe, and this is where they get this idea that this imam is going to come in the midst of this great war, and he's going to absolutely smash all of those who stand against the way of Allah. They get this by pulling out of context chapter 19. Turn with me to chapter 19, book of Revelation, verse 11. And behold, I saw heaven opened, and behold, a white horse, and he who sat on him, sat on it is called faithful and true and righteous, and in righteousness he judges and wages war. See, that fits right down the Muslim alley right there. His eyes are as a flame of fire, and on his head are many diadems, and he has a name written on him which no one knows except himself. He is clothed with a robe dipped in blood, and his name is called the Word of God. Now, they should have connected this with John chapter 1, but they didn't. They kind of skip over that. Yeah, so he is, and the armies which are in heaven clothed in fine linen, white and clean, were following him on white horses. And from his mouth comes a sharp sword, so that with it he may strike down the nations. And he will rule them with a rod of iron, and he treads the winepress of the fierce wrath of God the Almighty. And on his robe and on his thigh he has the name written, King of Kings and Lord of Lords. They say, and this is in their prophecy, this person is the same person as John chapter 6, or I should say Revelation chapter 6, verses 1 and 2. And this is why they have cooked up this whole prophecy that they firmly believe is that the Mahdi, which is the Arab Muslim word for Messiah, their Messiah is the one that comes conquering and to conquer, and then he leads the armies of Islam to completely dominate the world. He slays those who will not submit to Allah, and he sets up a kingdom of righteousness and peace. So, you know, it's convenient. They kind of switch things around and don't pay much attention to things that they don't want to look at. But if they looked at it really closely, they'd see that this person has to be Jesus, whom they say was just a prophet and he was inferior to Muhammad. But they don't have to have all the details. Blessed are your ears, what they're hearing. Blessed are your eyes, what you're seeing. Not me, but what God has said and what the Spirit of God is saying to you. We are very near this time. We're very, very near. And I hope really near, because I know some things are coming and I want to be here. Father, I thank you in Jesus' name for all that you've done. Thank you for your word. I pray that you'll make this a blessing, this teaching a blessing to everyone who's here. And I pray, dear Lord, that not one, in Jesus' name, amen. God bless you. If you have the guts to be a real revolutionary, come forward right now and accept Jesus Christ as your real revolutionary, and he'll make a revolutionary that'll change lives.
1: As I prepared for this week's program, I was again struck by the speed with which events are moving into the scenario the prophets predicted for the end times. I believe we're there. People on the street are talking about what all of these things mean. Folks that wouldn't darken the door of a church or pick up a Bible are now very curious. This may be our greatest opportunity, maybe even our last opportunity, to share the gospel of Jesus Christ before we're silenced by political correctness. The message that God has given me is more important now than it's ever been, for the church and for the nation.
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1: My colleague Tom describes his thrill at getting his first job out of college, but it wasn't long before he set his eyes on more, becoming a leader. 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But seeking leadership for our own benefit is counter to God's call on our lives and our work. 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It is He who made us, and we are His. We are His people, the sheep of His pasture." Consider today what it means to be one of God's sheep. Are you taking your lead from the Great Shepherd?
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2: 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And we thank you so much for listening. We have a lot of plans for this new rest of this year and a new year coming. So pray for us and listen to us, and we appreciate it. Thank you very much. Amen and amen. Hallelujah.

0: What if I were to tell you that this is the generation of the apocalypse? And the book of Revelation, the Greek name for it is apokalypsis, or the apocalypse, or the unveiling of something which is hid. I have a great honor today of having my son Jonathan Stone on the program. And we have together written a book called Children of the Apocalypse. And we're going to do pre-orders today on the program. And if you order it from Voice of Evangelism, you're going to get a first edition signed copy by both of us. And if you know anything about book collecting, in time to come, the first edition autographed copy is always the most valuable, but you can only get it through the ministry as far as the autographed copy. I've got to ask Jonathan some things, because Manifest has been on the air for 25 years. And of course, Jonathan, if I would have ever asked him years ago, "Dad, I'm not going to be on your TV program. I don't have anything to say." Then as God began to touch him last year, he became extremely interested in prophetic events. And I have to ask him this question in front of you who are viewing around the world. Jonathan, first of all, thank you for joining me. Mm-hmm. And sure. People say you and I look a lot alike if you shave the beard. So I hope that's a compliment.
1: Yeah, I hear it all the time.
0: I hope
1: too.
0: Do you hear it all the time?
1: All the time.
0: All right. Did you grew up hearing me preach a lot of prophetic things as a child, up to probably about 12 years of age when you stopped traveling and your mom homeschooled you, of course, with a video homeschool out of Pensacola. Great school, by the way. Did you ever listen or pay attention to me? Tell the truth.
1: I think you have to. You know, you sponge it inevitably, but as far as actively listening, no, I don't know about that.
0: So in other words, bits and pieces would kind of sink in a little bit.
1: Yeah, sure. I think later when if you go to read something that you've heard about, it's just there, right? The knowledge, the information
0: kind of stirs
1: there.
0: Back up.
1: Yeah, right.
0: Like a seed.
1: Yeah, it just sits there.
0: Okay.
1: Just by nature of being in the environment.
0: Right. What caused you, because if you would have said to me 10 years ago, now the day will come your son will be in his 30s and he's going to have this download from the Lord about the end times, technology, AI, I would have said no. I'm just being honest. I said there's no way. He's never going to be interested in that. Something totally turned you. What was the moments, and this has been a while back, but what was the moment or the thing that got your attention about what you've been hearing all your life, basically?
1: I don't know if it's the main thing that I think I observed was that, okay, so number one, the conspiracy theorists posed by the prophets and preachers are far less entertaining than the conspiracy theorists posed by anyone else, right?
0: So, you're so funny.
1: You can very easily just go and come up with conspiracy theories regarding Revelation and Apocalypse, like many preachers have done over the years, and make it very entertaining, right? Not saying that any of that's entertaining, but that was the one thing that I noticed, right? I noticed a very big uptick after AI of everyone doing the prophetic thing, which was going on AI and saying, craft a narrative about how whatever, right?
0: Right.
1: And then they would post that as if it was real, and then you start, everyone is doing the same thing, right, that these preachers are doing.
0: Right.
1: Without any scriptural backing.
0: Okay.
1: So that's kind of the one thing.
0: Right.
1: And then the second thing that I noticed is that the preachers over the years had seemed to miss it almost at every point, and the people who got it right were the science fiction prophets from the 70s, 80s. I mean, you look at Orwell writing about 1984, mm-hmm. and then now we're building the police state.
0: Yeah.
1: Or you look at, Philip K. Dick's Minority Report, and China's doing it with social credit score. You know, you look at all these things that even in Revelation can be linguistically defined as things that are happening in modern time, right? So, like, Mark comes with a number, right? So we're looking at real ID going into digital ID, right? Combination of those two things since COVID. That's when 2020, they start saying, let's give everyone on earth a number.
0: Yeah,
1: exactly. That's what they start saying.
0: Right,
1: Tony Blair is at the forefront of that. But when they start saying, let's give a universal number to everyone, you start saying, oh, Mark.
0: it's Mark the Beast.
1: Yeah, Mark of the Beast.
0: Maybe this is it. So you're saying then that you observed a lot of people, let's say ministers, who would take these theories that they had about certain parts of Scripture,
1: sure, yeah,
0: teach it like this must be it. But then when the secular people who are not even claiming
1: That's
0: to
1: correct.
0: Be Christians
1: yeah.
0: began to tell you things that you've heard preachers say,
1: right.
0: That got your attention more than just a preacher saying it.
1: First of all, I think that Christianity in America took a very bad misstep in the 20th century. And I think that science began to incorporate things like carbon dating and evolutionary theory, and Christians completely said no. That's not in our scripture. It's not in our Bible. We're not going to listen to any of that. And so the science community
0: said... So they never had an answer for
1: them. For anything. The Christians never wanted to form a solid solution for humanity to prove the existence of God. Science still is out there trying to prove the existence of God.
0: Right.
1: The Christians have assumed that He just exists and that you should just believe, right? And that's good for some people, but you've got a generation of atheists who have to see something. It's like the main...
0: Well, that's a good point.
1: The main thing about atheism is it's not observable. And science is observable, right? I'm not making any other claims about that. It's just the belief of the atheist. If I can't see God, God can't exist, right? Ultimately, I think that when we look at what they're making with AI,
0: right?
1: Which what I would say we are making with AI from a very, and I wouldn't even call it AI at this point. I think that's all marketing. But what we're attempting to create is whatever God created with the angels. So you look at God making the angels, and they're beings of ultimate intelligence, right? They have all intelligence. Somehow they transfer this on to man, which becomes essentially part of the original sin is that, right?
0: Yeah.
1: So when it comes to us creating a being that would have, it would be a being created by man of ultimate intelligence, or at least the culmination of all man's intelligence. If a machine like that existed and it could not observe God and it was able to do the miracles as seen in Scripture, the machine itself would believe that it is God, and it would question why humanity would not worship it, if that makes sense.
0: It does make sense.
1: So ultimately, that's where I think we're heading. I think that humanity has gotten in its mind that they have to create some sort of device that will be deemed God. Where they're getting that idea, that's... I don't know if I really have the time to even get into that, but they think they're making a being of ultimate intelligence that more than likely resembles the angels in some way, and then it's going to believe it's God because it can't feel God. How can a soulless creature feel God as humans feel
0: That's
1: God?
0: That's a good point.
1: It can't. So even the atheist who we say, well, have you tried to feel Him? You can't say that to a machine. It's just not feasibly possible. And if the machine is performing all of the miracles as seen done by the Messiah, if it's healing blindness and it's healing leprosy and it's doing everything that Christ did, why would the machine not believe that it's Christ? If it's fulfilling all the prophecies.
0: The image of the beast, it even says that the false prophet performs miracles.
1: Correct, yes.
0: And the miracles, and if you read Revelation carefully, the miracles are connected to making the image speak and live, right?
1: Right.
0: And what's it saying if it's speaking? And you know, AI fathers, we could call them the AI fathers, but they have attempted and they have said they're going to create the ultimate religion through
1: I think so too.
0: An AI system.
1: Yeah, I think so too.
0: And in other words, you will ask it a question about anything and it will be able to answer that question flawlessly.
1: So think of it this way, right? When you go to, you have a question about something, right?
0: Right.
1: Where do you go to get an answer to your question? You go to an authority, right?
0: Yeah.
1: Traditionally, that's what you do. If you need to learn about Bible prophecy, you go to Perry Stone, right? So,
0: thank you.
1: Yeah, right. big plug. So, if we deem that something that we've created is the ultimate authority on everything, then anything it says is true. Just by nature of us giving it the authority.
0: It's
1: accepted. It doesn't have to be true. Nothing in this reality has to be true. And it's just the case. We live in the present day, but we can't change the past. And we can't directly influence the future. You can make moves that do influence the future, but you don't know the results of that long term, right? So you have to live in the present. And the old adage is the victors write the history books, right? So none of that's real. Yeah. All of that is just stories about what's happened. It's myth.
0: Yeah.
1: So we only live in the present.
0: Okay, let me ask you this. I joke with you a lot because you never carry cash.
1: No, never. I never have.
0: Really?
1: Maybe when I was, since probably 16.
0: Yeah. No cash.
1: No.
0: How do you pay your stuff? I don't even think I've ever asked you how do you pay your stuff.
1: So you have clearly a card.
0: Okay. Like a debit card?
1: Yeah, it's just in the bank. And then, you know, now everything is shifting into more of a, it's all on your phone.
0: Right.
1: That's the phone ultimately is, you know, the new, I don't really want to say idol at this juncture, but it's become so intrinsically linked with our lives that sometimes you don't even realize what advertisers have on you just based on your phone data to really know you almost more than you know yourself, right?
0: Yeah.
1: It's why when you go on Amazon, the things for you, you're always interested in them.
0: Yeah,
1: you know, it's always they know exactly what you're looking for.
0: Well, you can talk
1: prior to you looking for.
0: I've tested it. You can talk about a certain burger company. I'd like to have a so and so burger, and then you go back to your phone to look up something.
1: And it's there.
0: And here's the burger. I was just talking about that, and I do know, and I'm not going to tell where. There is a state where there is a man. The man happens to be a believer, but he has a warehouse of computers that all they do is pick up the data of where you searched, and that's what they do.
1: Yeah.
0: For example, I don't do it, but I could pay him to say, everybody who says prophecy or looks up prophecy, put up my ad. And they would put up a Perry Stone ad as you're looking up prophecy. And this is marketing, which is done through the system.
1: So there's
0: today.
1: A couple of things, like when it comes to us losing our privacy, that's substantial. So there's a couple of things that have just recently happened, like last year. Number one, Israel did a geofencing campaign to Christian churches with pro-Israel messaging. What this means is when you went into your church, the Facebook ads you were more likely to receive were pro-Israel ads. So from where we stand, that's not a bad thing.
0: Right.
1: Right?
0: Right.
1: But what ultimately happens is, if your allies can do something, your enemies can do the same thing.
0: Good point. Yeah.
1: So you have to be very careful on the power that you give people you trust, knowing that the people you don't trust will
0: use it against you.
1: The exact same thing that the people that... So anything that you see is positive...
0: Yeah. You so it's to, positive for us, it's, but
1: yeah,
0: the same
1: yeah,
0: people
1: short, it can
0: who
1: be
0: work
1: short-term
0: against
1: positive
0: us can also use it.
1: Yeah, exactly true.
0: Yeah.
1: And that's... In anything when you see people say abuse of power, right?
0: Right.
1: We're not saying that we disagree with the abuse of power. That's not what a lot of young people are saying. We're not saying we disagree with the abuse of power. We're saying what comes next. Because after you've abused power, it doesn't go back to being normal.
0: Wow. Can you see, because you've talked to me about this, that, let me just talk about the cashless thing. I never understood the cashless society, but we're already there. Basically, you don't have to have cash. You can buy
1: so
0: and purchase.
1: Ultimately, I really think that all goes back to the Federal Reserve in cutting the gold standard under Nixon.
0: Uh-huh.
1: Because they realized, I think, that they couldn't print enough cash to keep up with demand, inflation, right?
0: Mm-hmm.
1: And so it's a lot easier just to change figures on balance sheets digitally than it is to print a corresponding number of dollars.
0: Interesting.
1: If you look at like the national debt, that's $40 trillion. I think there's like $6 trillion in cash circulating. It's something under 10. But there's not enough money ever created, generated by the system in order to cover the debt that we've paid out to other countries. That's easier to do digitally when you don't have a physical currency that has to be transferred.
0: Interesting. That's true.
1: Right. It's just simple.
0: That's why I just love him, because he'll share something and I'll say, well, that's it. That makes sense. Would your generation easily accept the beast system? Not talking about the Christian kids who know the Bible, they've heard the teaching, which is a good generation now that's interested compared to what it used to be.
1: Yeah, I think your generation accepted the beast system. I think it went way back when. I think when we bought into the propaganda of the 60s, of everything that they were trying to bring about with the new world, you know, the post-war consensus and all the change in the media. I mean, there's a severe change in media to where you see, you know, no more focus on community and family and more focus on the individual, right? It's all in the 1950s, and it's all rooted from media that everyone was...
0: It's about you.
1: Yeah, it's about you, right? Yeah. You can do whatever you want, and that's just boundly unscriptural.
0: Yeah.
1: Right? Scripture is go do something for your community for the greater good in order for to bring the kingdom about, right?
0: Right.
1: But that's all community. There's nothing individualistic about that.
0: Wow, that's a good point. Now, I want to say this. We wrote this book together on Children of the Apocalypse, and I put so many protocols in there. Church security, when your kids are at college and they're traveling. I mean, there's a lot of practical stuff I learned for 50 years.
1: Mm-hmm. Safety.
0: Yeah, safety. You wrote several chapters that were so intriguing to me. And I don't want you to get into this in detail because I only got about 5 minutes left. But I want to ask you this. You came to me and you said, I never will forget when you said it. You've been up most of the night. And you said, Dad, I'm going to tell you the key to what you read in the book of Revelation on what's going to create so many of the judgments.
1: Right, yeah,
0: that are going to take
1: yes,
0: place.
1: Yes, yeah.
0: And you talked about the sun.
1: Yeah.
0: And the geomagnetic power of the sun, solar flares, sunspots, and you blew me away.
1: Yeah.
0: You blew me away.
1: So there's a fifth bowl judgment, right? And so up to the fifth bowl judgment, everyone has taken the mark, which I think is something electronic. I'll just say that.
0: I agree with that.
1: It's whatever.
0: It has to be.
1: Whatever it is, it's something electronic.
0: Yeah, it has to be to reach the number of people.
1: Yeah, so it's something that would be affectable by a solar flare, right? Any kind of implant, if we get to the point that we're putting bionic eyes like as seen in movies, right?
0: Yeah, yeah. Or bionic chips.
1: Anything.
0: Anything's connected to computers.
1: Anything electrical, biological that improves or increases man's baseline, right? That's transhumanism.
0: Right.
1: So baseline, I'm okay with. I think most of us are. Pacemakers, right?
0: Yeah, baseline. Sure.
1: Get that heart working back to normal. Prosthetics, right. Back to normal. It's when we talk about increasing intellect by 100x or increasing speed by 100x or creating super soldiers, right? That's when we get past baseline. That's where transhumanism is. What was, I'm sorry, I got off on that. What was the
0: sun.
1: That?
0: The
1: All
0: sun
1: right. So on
0: things.
1: The fifth bowl judgment.
0: Fifth bowl judgment, yeah.
1: You've got something, it says very specific things happen. It says that the angel pours the bowl out. The beast kingdom is nearly destroyed. And then...
0: It's darkness.
1: Yeah, it's darkness. And the beast kingdom is nearly destroyed, not all the way.
0: Right.
1: And all of the people of earth that have taken the mark cry out in pain and bite their tongues.
0: Yeah.
1: At that point, it also says that the people blaspheme.
0: Right.
1: And it says they don't have to blaspheme, but they do blaspheme. The majority blaspheme.
0: Yeah.
1: And they're cursed because of the blaspheme. And then ultimately...
0: Like the mark breaks out in a sore on them.
1: Well, also, if you think about this, right, let's say that it's electronic, because the body is electricity. I think the soul is ultimately the generator of that all that electricity.
0: Life force.
1: Yeah,
0: absolutely.
1: The life force.
0: Yeah.
1: So if that taps into that, and you've got an electrical thing, let's just say on your hand, and it's tied into your nervous system, and a solar flare were to hit, that thing's going to fry, and it's going to fry your whole nervous system because it's tied in.
0: Oh, and the sore breaks out.
1: The sore breaks out, right.
0: Oh,
1: causes them to bite
0: yeah.
1: their tongues and blaspheme, which implies that the mark itself, taking whatever the mark is not the blasphemous incident. It comes at this judgment day. I don't see anything else that says that if you take this mark, you're damned eternally. Right? I see what it says is on this fifth bowl judgment, you're going to blaspheme.
0: Everybody that has it starts
1: yes.
0: blaspheming.
1: Yes.
0: I think
1: ultimately, like if we just want to make a, like let's fictitiously say what the reason for that would be. If this fries and you've had a voice in your head, right?
0: Yeah.
1: Which realistically we have a voice in our head, and if we put something that's electrically bound to our brains, it's going to be able to talk to us, right? That's just... Mm-hmm. The way our brains work, it talks in mm-hmm. order for our brains to make, you know, any kind of sense of the world, right? Mm. So if that chip fries and this voice in your head says, blaspheme God, blaspheme God, blaspheme God. Mm-hmm. You go talk to your friend says, yeah, I blaspheme God, and the pain went away, right?
0: Uh-huh.
1: So what are you going to do? Uh-huh. Are you going to live the rest of your life in pain in this ruined world? Probably not at that juncture, unless you've taken the mark and you have great regret. At which point I think that there might actually, I have never heard it preached that there's a after the mark, a way to still be redeemed.
0: Yeah, come back.
1: Right.
0: It says if you take it, you're doomed, really. I mean, that's very...
1: Ultimately, I think it comes at that blaspheme point.
0: It comes
1: point,
0: to the blaspheme.
1: The blaspheme.
0: Well, that's a good point.
1: But ultimately, too, the other thing about the blaspheme, if you've got a chip that's controlling your behavior, which it has to be because we're talking about getting into the brain, right?
0: Which is what they're talking about now.
1: Talking about doing. Yeah. Solving depression, solving anxiety. Yep. This means that it has to affect the stuff in the brain, right?
0: Yeah.
1: That means it's going to be controlling you, and it might be inevitable that you end up blaspheming. Mm. You may not have any control of that. And so that would be my, that's where I would say, when you think something's the mark, just don't take it, right? Don't risk it.
0: Right.
1: Just die.
0: Yeah.
1: You know, die in 30, 40 years or die now. Whatever. It's figure out what's on the other side. There's not going to be anything left. Right.
0: Yeah.
1: I don't care.
0: Yeah,
1: if
0: when that stuff starts hitting,
1: it can bring utopia for 7 years, but do not be fooled.
0: Yeah, that's
1: Because after 7 years,
0: it's over.
1: Yeah, it's over.
0: It's done for you.
1: That's it.
0: You got to fry permanently.
1: It's the end of the end.
0: Yeah,
1: right.
0: Yeah.
1: There's nothing. There's not going to be anything left for utopia to manage.
0: Right. So and that's why the Lord has to return.
1: That's what it says. It says we'd all die.
0: And it even says He returns to save those, to save the earth from those
1: humanity
0: who are destroying
1: in general.
0: It. Yep. Yeah,
1: humanity
0: it's in the book
1: general.
0: Of Revelation. Yep. Let me say this. I want everybody that's watching, everybody. And Jonathan is a deep thinker, by the way. So he'll probably share some things with you that you're going to have to go back and muse, which is fine. That's why we have discussions like this. But this is a unique book. It is a landmark prophecy book, first edition, that he and I put together. And this is the kind of stuff he will share with you in his section. And I want you to get a copy. The first, I think it's 10,000 copies or so of the first edition is coming to the office. Him and I are going to sign 10,000 copies. You can only get a signed edition from the Voice of Evangelism Ministry. And also, not only do we have a signed edition, but I have put together the two most significant prophecy messages that the Lord has given me recently. One kind of blew my mind, and when I preached it, everybody was like, goodness gracious, I've never heard that before. And so that is part of an offer. So you can get the book and get the entire manifest offer. But what we're going to do is we're going to have the pre-ordering of the book and the pre-ordering of the offer. We're going to sign them in a few weeks when we're finished and it's released. We'll be sending those to you. So the information is going to come up on your screen here in just a moment, and we'll be back in just a moment. God bless you.
2: 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How do you protect them from spiritual darkness and the schemes of the enemy? How do you protect yourself, your family, and your church, and stand firm as the storms intensify?
3: Hello, this is Perry Stone, and I'm excited to announce that my son Jonathan and I have completed our first co-authored prophetic book, Children of the Apocalypse. 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Your copy is waiting, so please contact us today. I will promise you, you will glean powerful new information and prophetic content. And I love the protocols, because we're going to teach you how to be an overcomer and how to deal with the serious challenges that are lying ahead as we are now entering the final cycle of the major birth pains before the return of the Lord. I am looking forward to hearing from you. And remember, your giving helps keep Manifest on the air. I cannot tell you how excited I am for this book, Children of the Apocalypse. And some of the chapters in here, you know, you don't know that this particular teaching is going to be in here, but we talk about pregnant women, what happens to the fetus at the rapture if a woman is pregnant, what about children that are miscarried, what about do all children go to heaven? That's a question here. We talk about dealing with scammers, what scammers are doing, how to protect yourself from scammers. Jonathan talks about the curve that builds the beast, the Babel effect, the abyss, transhumanism. He's really become almost an expert in some of these things because he has the mind to reason all of this. This is chapter after chapter, so many things in here. Get these first edition signed copies by Jonathan and I right now by pre-ordering the book. You can get the book by itself, or you can get the book with the manifest offer, which will include the 2-CD album. And if you say, well, I don't have a CD player, you can do the download of the teaching. So get that now. The information has been on the screen. Coming to One City Church, Beaumont, Texas, for all you Texas folks, April 10th, 11th, 12th. And be sure to get in on the International Prophetic Summit. Get your room booked. Make your plans. It is the greatest event of 2026. 10 denominations come, and I want to see you there. God bless you. PerryStone.org. 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
4: 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When you think of vegetarians, spiders probably don't come to mind. But there's one species of spider that snacks on plants, only hunting occasionally. And this shouldn't shock us. This spider is just a reminder that even creatures with predatory features once devoured only veggies. You see, God originally created man and the animals as vegetarian. It wasn't until after sin that animals turned to carnivory. And spiders aren't the only reminder of the past. Some rather fierce-looking species eat plants, including several monitor lizard species, fruit bats, and giant pandas. It's all a reminder that the history in God's Word, it's true.
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7: One of the signs of the soon return of the Messiah is Jewish people coming to believe that Jesus is the Anointed One, is the Messiah, not just of Israel, but of the whole world. Well, my guest is a Jewish woman from Brooklyn that had surgery that supernaturally, this wasn't the purpose for the surgery, but supernaturally her voice changed, and she has a voice like Barbara Streisand.
8: Now, Michelle, you don't know this,
7: But I love the Brooklyn accent. I love people that were born in Brooklyn. And you're Jewish. You were born and raised in Brooklyn, one of my favorite places. But if someone had said to you as a young person, what is your belief in God, what would you have said?
8: Well, first of all, thank you for loving my hometown. I'm a little Jewish girl from Brooklyn, darling, you know? But my family growing up believed God was very far away. If he did exist at all, my dad actually wasn't even sure he existed because of the Holocaust and all the horrible crusades and things that happened to Jews. So we weren't really sure there was a God, and I didn't feel connected to God if there was one at that time.
7: What, did you ever go to synagogue on high holidays?
8: Yes, we did. High holidays we went, especially Yom Kippur, Rosh Hashanah.
7: Okay, yeah. Now, you were raised in a pretty abusive situation. Your mom was bipolar, a lot of fighting going on. There, you had verbal abuse, physical abuse, sexual abuse.
8: You know, Sid, I grew up with a mother who was bipolar, manic depressive. I'm not sure you've experienced that, but it's basically a swing of behaviors from extremely happy, joyful, fun, supportive, to extremely sad or angry. And in my case, it was extremely traumatizing. My mom would get so angry that she would actually wrestle me to the ground in anger. Later on, she explained that she would actually see red and couldn't even control this behavior. It was a completely chemical imbalance, and she would then apologize and say, I'm so sorry, I love you, I love you, I love you. This was traumatizing for me.
7: But at age 8, something amazing happened to you. Explain.
8: I remember crying out in my little bedroom. I had this beautiful bedroom with a pretty canopy. I felt so safe there. And I would cry, and I cried out, God, whoever you are, wherever you are, I just want to die. I can't believe an eight-year-old would think that. I mean, I have a six-year-old, but it is just amazing. They have the capacity to feel even that much pain. I heard the voice of God in my heart at that very moment. It was so awesome. He said, Michelle Gold, you cannot die. I have a plan and a purpose for your life. You're going to sing and write songs, and your songs are going to bring healing to the world.
7: Now, in your house, music was like a god.
8: Oh, my goodness. Yeah. I mean, in some ways, it was fun. We sat around the piano. Mom sang like Ethel Merman. My dad sings like Tony Bennett. He's such a beautiful man. And my brother sounds like the lead singer of Metallica. If you can imagine the sounds in my house.
7: Okay. So you're going to be rich and famous. And you go to Miami. And you meet your cousin. He's going to make you a star, but he does something different. You're walking on the beach.
8: Oh, my gosh.
7: And he leads you to the Messiah.
8: What a shock. Oh, my gosh. I went to Florida to be famous. You know, a lot of people think, like, you have this emptiness, and you want to fill it up and different things. And I always thought, fame, that's it. I just need to be known. If people knew me, they would love me, and I would feel fulfilled. But that's so not true. So not true. But at the time I fled to Florida, my cousin was a Jewish believer in Yeshua Jesus. He was actually partly disowned by some of the family. My uncle was the very first, my mother's brother, to receive Jesus, and he was actually someone we were not allowed to speak to. And he told my cousin, and my cousin told me, on Miami Beach in the middle of a production session, we took a break, walking along the beach, and he said, Michelle, Jesus is the Messiah. All the first believers were Jewish people. Matthew, Mark, Luke, and John, they were Jewish, and the most Jewish thing you can do is believe in your Messiah. You know, at the time, he didn't even explain Isaiah 53 or any of those awesome scriptures, but I believed it, that the faith of a child, I said, right now, I receive Jesus, right now is my Messiah, and this beautiful breeze came over me. It was awesome.
7: You know, what Michelle is describing right now is there's a Hebrew word. It's called shalom. In fact, would you go sing that for us right now?
8: That would be awesome. Love to do that.
7: You see, with Jesus, you have shalom. Without Jesus, you don't have shalom. You say, oh, Sid, there's got to be another way. No. There's no other name given unto men in which we must be saved. His name is, in Hebrew, Yeshua, in English, Jesus.

0: right back to It's Supernatural. We now return to It's Supernatural.
1: So, Michelle Gold hides the fact, understandably, from her parents, because they would go berserk if she believed in Jesus. But after a few months, they found out. And they did go berserk over this. In fact, they got her together with what is called a deprogrammer, a professional rabbi that wants to convince a Jewish person Jesus is not the Messiah. But Michelle, it didn't work.
2: Sat with the rabbi. The rabbi said, Michelle, don't you think if Jesus was the Messiah, I would know? Look at all these books I've read. And I'm thinking, books you've read? Like, what?
1: But you know, that's a very good point. If Jesus was the Messiah, why wouldn't the rabbi know it? And the rabbi wouldn't know it because he doesn't think for himself. So, anyway, I want to take you to, because the deprogrammer didn't work,
2: absolutely,
1: but take you to the Lubavitcher woman.
2: And so I met this beautiful angelic-looking woman, and she said, oh, no, no, no, Jesus isn't the Messiah, because if he was, there would be peace on the earth. And I thought for a moment, and again, I didn't understand at that point that Yeshua, Jesus, had to be the atonement for our wrongs. So I falsely believed what she said at that moment. It seemed right, even though it still seemed wrong. And I went and repented for believing in Yeshua. Meanwhile, all I wanted to do was please God. And if Yeshua was the Messiah, I was going to believe. I really was. I was so sincere of heart. But I forgot all about God. I got distracted. I won the Lena Horne Scholarship. I went to Manhattan School of Music. I opened up for Gladys Knight and totally lost my way. Went searching all over for the power of God and couldn't find him.
1: But there are so many Jewish people right now that are desperate, that are crying out, I need something more. Michelle wrote a song, which I believe the words are going to speak to you. Would you go sing that song,
2: Absolutely.
1: Who Will Go? And I want you to know something. Romans 11:11 was written just for you. Salvation has come to the Gentile to provoke the Jew to jealousy. Michelle Gold.

0: So Michelle is on top of the world. She is going places. She is going to be the next Barbra Streisand. And tragedy hits. She loses her voice. What is it like for a singer to lose their voice?
1: It's absolutely horrible. It's actually what made me realize that I need God, because my voice can't be God. The things that we love, our dreams and our desires, cannot be God, because we can lose them. And I literally, it was like someone taking my heart out of my body, because I would try to talk to my mom, and the Lord had been mending our relationship in a beautiful way, but it would hurt to answer her questions. Can you imagine a Jewish mama asking you questions and you can't even answer because it hurts? And I would start to get angry, and when I hung up the phone, my husband would, he would see me cry. I would just cry my brains out. It was horrible.
0: But because of this tragedy, you came to your senses. And you came back to the Lord.
1: Absolutely. It was amazing. I had so many believers in my life trying to lead me back to the Lord. And finally, I had this job, and I was so distracted because of my voice being gone. I began to journal on the job, and I was fired, and I was thinking, my voice cannot be God anymore. This is not going to work. And I found myself in the 12-step program, where they had taught that one of the most important steps is to find your higher power, that will lead you to serenity, that will lead you to ultimate happiness. And I said, I'm gonna look into whether Yeshua is really my Messiah again, because I really believe that he is. And I went there, and I decided that I'm gonna visit this little church around the corner where I met my wonderful husband. He was just on fire for the Lord, so sweet. And I heard him teaching and preaching, and I thought, yes, Jesus is real. I attended one of the services, and someone was praying in their prayer language, actually said. It was so awesome. There's so much to this story. And I felt like, Jesus, if you're real, you know, touch me now. Like, move on me now. I'm so open, and I want to be made new. Well, the Spirit of the living God came upon me. I was trembling before God with tears. It was the most cleansing, beautiful experience, and I believed at that moment, Jesus is my Messiah. It's all very real.
0: They had actually misdiagnosed her. They thought that she had a nodule. If you read about Julie Andrews, mm-hmm. same thing happened to her. Julie lost her voice, and so mm-hmm. you were doing voice exercises, just trying to get your voice back for years. And then they found out you actually had a cyst. But this is a pretty dangerous surgery for you.
1: How
0: dangerous would it have been?
1: Absolutely. Well, I had been struggling for at least 12 years with a hoarse voice, and now it had been down to a whisper. And, you know, the day before the surgery, I even went into the studio and recorded a little something, just in case it never came back. Everybody was telling me there's always that chance.
0: But she had the surgery. Not only did she get her voice back, but she had something
1: fire.
0: Supernatural happen. I don't understand this. I'm not a singer. But instead of having your voice back that she had mm-hmm. all her life, she got it eight notes higher. Now, what does eight notes higher mean? I don't. Tell me what that means.
1: Absolutely. Well, you know, for anyone who doesn't understand music, there's the low range, mid range, and high range. And most songs will require you to use that higher range. You're extremely limited. If you cannot sing in your high range, it's literally like telling someone to dance and not move their arms. So it's pretty devastating. It's pretty bad.
0: Demonstrate to me. Show me how high you can go now.
1: Oh, my gosh.

0: It passes the test. My glass didn't break, but you passed the test. Now, your mom saw you on television. Yes. You were interviewed on the 700 Club. And she actually became a believer as a result of that.
1: To fall in love with us and for us to fall in love with him.
0: You know, Michelle's mother heard the truth and jumped at knowing the Messiah. This is eternal life, that you might have experiential knowledge with the Messiah. You see, many church-going Christians believe in the Messiah, but how many have experiential knowledge of the Messiah? Many Jewish people absolutely believe in God, but they've never had experiential knowledge. I know how you can have experiential knowledge. It starts by giving God access. You say a prayer and believe it to the best of your ability. Would you say this prayer with me right now? Whether you're a Christian, whether you're Jewish, whether you're Muslim, repeat it after me. Dear God, say it right now, say it out loud. Dear God, I'm a sinner. Against you and you alone have I sinned, and I'm so sorry. I believe the Messiah died for my sins, and by his blood, you remember my sins no more. And now that I am clean, I ask Jesus to come inside of me and take over my life. I make you Lord of my life. Amen. If you said that, and if you meant it, he's living inside of you right now. There is a presence of God that Michelle described that just came upon her. And that presence is coming upon you right now. I want to pray a prayer that Moses was instructed to pray over the Jewish people by God. And he said that God's name would be sealed on them when this prayer is prayed. Mm-hmm. And then, Michelle, I want you to pray it in Hebrew. The Lord has already blessed you.
1: Amen.
0: The Lord has already smiled upon you.
1: Mm-hmm.
0: The Lord has already filled you with his shalom, his completeness.
1: Amen.
0: In your spirit, in your soul, in your body. In the name of the Sar Shalom, the Prince of Peace, Yeshua HaMashiach Tzidkenu. Now sing it.

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1: This is the Phyllis Schlafly Report, a daily commentary continuing the pro-family legacy of Phyllis Schlafly. 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
2: On January 30th, Texas A&M University announced it will eliminate its Women's and Gender Studies degree program. Well, this phase-out is set to occur over several semesters, allowing current students to complete their coursework. University leaders pointed to low enrollment and high cost as the key factors in this decision. Just 25 students are pursuing these as majors and 31 pursuing as minors. The reality, though, is A&M's decisions follow a campus-wide course review that was sparked by a viral classroom confrontation over gender identity. That confrontation attracted national attention and quite a bit of political scrutiny. This move represents a broader push to see public universities prioritize workforce-related academic disciplines and, frankly, to meet the measurable student demand. There has been growing scrutiny in Texas about course content related to race, gender, and identity, and further new policies will be limiting advocacy of such topics in the classroom without administrative approval. Conservatives have long argued that these gender studies programs are simply tools to promote ideological frameworks instead of objective scholarship. Women's studies and gender studies degrees are almost exclusively rooted in Marxist critical theory. Students are taught to view society through the various competing identity groups rather than individual merit or true academic inquiry. Well, this program's closure is a victory for both Texas students and for taxpayers. Big cuts like this are necessary if we are to refocus public universities on their original academic missions and make them accountable to the public who funds them. The left will certainly cry censorship and the limiting of academic freedom at each of these bold moves. However, public institutions should reflect public priorities, and true academic standards should be enforced. This move by Texas A&M is just one piece of the heated national debate about the infiltration of leftist ideology into American higher education. Texas is positioning themselves now as a leading example of the effort to reshape university systems around proper curriculum priorities and accountability for public funding. Well, do you have a college-bound son or daughter? Do you care about the next generation? 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

0: Today we're going to talk about prayer. 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
7: When you're confessing to God that you've done something awful or
0: bad. Okay. God is always there for you, isn't He?
8: Right. Yeah.
0: And He wants us to talk to Him every day.

0: In the book of Matthew, chapter 7, here's what Jesus says about prayer.
1: When you pray, do not be like the hypocrites, for they love to pray, standing in the synagogues and on the street corners to be seen by men.
2: When you pray, go into your room, close the door, and pray to your Father who is unseen.
3: Do not keep babbling like the pagans, for they think that they will be heard because of their many words.
0: Jesus told his disciples how to pray, and we use that same prayer today. What's the prayer called?
4: The Lord's Prayer.
0: That's right. And today, we're going to talk about each line of the Lord's Prayer. And Ashton, we'll start with you.
5: Our Father in heaven. He is mine, and he is yours too. And he lives in heaven.
6: 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God is holy.
7: Your kingdom come, your will be done, on earth as it is in heaven. God is in control of the heavens and the earth, and he will establish a heavenly kingdom for all who believe. Jesus will come again.
8: Give us this day our daily bread.
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12: 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When we are faced with temptation, God has power to stop us from doing wrong.
2: Deliver us from the evil one. This means Satan is trying to turn us away from God, but God won't let go of us, and God will win every time.
0: Jesus also said, when we pray, we should come to God expecting him to answer us.
13: In Matthew 7, Jesus says, "Ask and it will be given.
14: Seek and you will find.
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17: He who seeks finds.
18: And to him who knocks, the door will be opened."

0: We can pray the Lord's Prayer every day. But what can happen sometimes if we say the same prayer over and over again?
1: It doesn't always come from your heart.
0: Okay.
2: Well, we won't really feel like we told God the exact thing we wanted him to.
0: Okay.
3: We're supposed to be talking to God, not just reciting a prayer over and over again.
4: Okay. Like the Pharisees used to do.
0: That's a good point, Jamie.
5: Like Brittany said, it loses the meaning and you don't really understand it.
0: That's right. And God wants us to pray from our hearts. We're going to do something a little different here today. I'm going to ask you all to pray. We can pray to our Father. He is a mighty God, creator of the universe, holy and righteous. Let's go to him now in prayer.
2: Thank you, Lord, for loving us.
1: Thank you for protecting us.
6: Thank you for always guiding us and helping us when we're afraid.
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7: Thank you for giving us this world that we live in and a free country.
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6: Thank you for turning us away from Satan when he tempts us.
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1: Thank you for being so wonderful to us and showing us the way.
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2: Thank you for giving us the voices to sing to you, Lord. 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
0: And we ask you, Lord, to open their hearts to receive you. Thank you for giving us a voice to share your message of love. And we pray that you will be glorified in all of our work. We ask all these things in your power and in the name of Jesus. Amen.

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6: Hello. I'm glad to see you. I was listening for you. Come on in.
7: How about some stories?
6: Stories? Yes, I've got some specially for you.
8: Innocent, indeed? Job, how dare you say that you're innocent?
6: Zophar, Job's third comforter, is fuming. He's also fiercely beating off the flies. The flies at the city garbage dump are particularly troublesome today. Perhaps it's going to rain.
8: Innocent, indeed?
6: Zophar storms.
8: Innocent? Won't someone stop this boastful talk? Slosh. I can't allow it. I must stop you, Job. If only you could see yourself as God sees you. Job, God is punishing you for only half of what you deserve. The terrible things you are saying prove that God has let you off lightly. Oh, this talk of yours is absolutely terrible. If only God were to reveal the full extent of your sin. Job, who do you think you are? How dare you talk about God the way you do? Innocent indeed? Are you fit to judge the wisdom of the Almighty? Job, you're an idiot. No one can deceive the Almighty the way you think you can with all this talk of your innocence. The Almighty knows all that you've done, and he has only punished you for half of it. Job, listen. Confess your sin. Turn back to God. If you don't, death stares you in the face.
6: Oh, yes, you do know everything, Job snaps sarcastically. You are the people, and no mistake. When you die, all wisdom will die with you. But I do happen to have a few brains myself. And let me tell you, you have not said anything new. You've only repeated what everybody knows over. Oh, I'm the man who used to pray to God for help. He used to hear me and help me. But now, even though I'm still righteous, God doesn't hear or heed me anymore. Nobody does. You, my neighbors, my friends, only mock and scoff at me. Job sobs. Thieves and godless men live at peace, but I live in torment. But I will talk to God. Though he slay me, yet will I trust him. I know that he will vindicate me one day. God will deliver me.
9: Listen to that,
6: Satan hisses.
9: I told God, take away his wealth. Job will curse you.
6: Job didn't.
9: I said, take away his health. Job will curse you. He didn't. Now, though his friends mock him and scoff at him, and even though Job feels that God has forsaken him, he cries out, though he slay me, yet will I trust him. What can I do to make this man Job curse God, as I said he would? Oh, the patience, the endurance of this Job. But I don't give up.
6: There's nothing doing down on Job's farm these days. All the signs have been taken down. Here's one at our feet. Let's read it. Job and Sons International Trading Company. Camel caravans leave us regularly for Egypt, Arabia, Damascus, Petra, Palmyra, Amman. That sign had to come down, of course. All Job's 3,000 camels had been stolen by the Chaldeans from one place and another. Yes, all the signs were down. Here's this one lying around. Job and Sons Woolen Manufacturers. All Job's 7,000 sheep had been killed in a freak lightning storm. The dye vats, stained red, blue, purple, green, stand empty. The looms are deserted. Shuttles are scattered here and there. Some still have woolen yarn on them. Here's another battered sign on the ground. Job and Sons Grain, Grape and Olive Growers. Job's 500 pairs of oxen that did the ploughing had been stolen by the Sabaeans. Likewise, Job's 500 donkeys that carried his goods to market had been stolen too. Worst of all, Job's 7 sons were dead, victims of a terrible hurricane. And Job, who had been the leading figure in the market on market days, has no thought of markets now. He's covered with ugly, painful boils from head to foot. He's wasting away to skin and bone. Actually, he's just waiting for the end.
9: Yes, yes!
6: Satan hisses.
9: I've made a lovely job of Job and his family, his wealth and his health. I've ruined him. And his comforters are doing a good job. They're taunting him nicely, bullying him, making him angry. But so far, no luck for me. He still won't do what I want him to do. If only he'd curse God. But no. Oh, Job has said some wild things to God, but I cannot get Job to curse God.
6: The debate on the city dump is still going on. Bystanders are coming and going all the time. Where have they got to now? A new arrival asks. Oh, nothing new. Eliphaz says Job is guilty. Job says he is not. Bildad says Job is guilty. Job says he is not. Zophar says Job is guilty. Job says he is not. They all three say confess. Job says nothing to confess. Boring. No, it's not boring. They're using beautiful words. And if you stop and listen long enough and let your mind dwell on what they're saying, you'll see beautiful pictures of the heavens, the stars, the sun, the moon, the clouds, the trees, the fields, the rivers, the flowers, the sea. Oh, beautiful. Oh, they really do dress their speeches up. Oh, can't they jaw? Me now, I call a spade. Right and wrong is good enough for me without all the decorations of words. All these words confuse me. To me, Job is a good man fallen on bad times. Things will come right for him again, given time and patience, if God wills it. These three wise men sit there delving into God. Why don't they get up and do something useful? There's plenty to be done in this world, helping other people and minding your own business. All this delving. Why this? Why that? The point is, this and that have happened. God has sent them for some good plan. We don't know everything. We can't know everything. Make the best of it, I say. Get up and do something. Job must have done something bad. God punishes wrongdoing and God prospers the good people. Listen, I've seen real rotters prosper. I say, mind your own business, do what's in front of you, do all the good you can and leave the rest to God. He's a good God. You're too simple, according to these clever men. Oh, they go by theory and I go by the facts. The facts as I see them. Simple if you like. Well, I gotta go. I promised to take a little fella who can't walk for a ride on my back. See ya. days have passed. The scene is the same. The garbage dump outside the city walls of Uz in Edom. Job, still covered with boils, thin as a rake. His three foreign comforters, Eliphaz, Bildad, Zophar, and the crowd, all still there. The smell is the same. Manure, rotting carcasses. Flies, just the same. Even more flies. Clouds of them. And clouds of dirty white ashes blowing up off the dump the moment there's a puff of a breeze. What with clouds of flies and ashes, everybody is spitting, and the fidgeting vultures are still waiting to swoop down to get a tasty bite off the dump. Argument the same. Job, you're guilty. Confess your sin before it's too late. Multiplied by three, of course. All three comforters keep on repeating the same thing, although more and more sharply as time goes on. The things they've mentioned. These comforters are doing their best to push the right buttons in Job's mind to make him confess to some hidden, hideous crime. I'm not saying that I'm perfect, Job says again and again. No one is perfect. Who can be perfect in God's sight? But I am saying that I have not done anything so bad as to deserve all this suffering. If you, God, are punishing me for some great sin that I've not committed, then, God, you are unjust. Job sobs angrily.
9: Beautiful, beautiful Job.
6: Satan smirks.
9: Say that again, strongly. God, you are unjust. You're almost there. I told God, my enemy, take away Job's wealth. Take away Job's health, and then you'll hear his curses. Come on, Job, curse God. Give him up for good and all.
6: Satan is on the tiptoe of expectation.
9: Job is just going to curse God to his face.
6: But is he?
2: I see we still have time for just one more short story, Mrs. G. How about it?
6: The sun and the wind were talking together. Each declared that he was the stronger of the two. They even got to quarreling about it. Then the sun had a bright idea. He suggested that they tried out their strength just to prove who really was the stronger. Here comes a traveller up the hill, said the sun. Let's see which of us can get his coat off him.
8: A good idea, said the wind. Let me try.
6: Yes, you try first, said the sun. So the wind set to work. He blew and he blew and he blew. The traveller clutched his coat and tugged it away from the strong wind. He wound it round his shivering body. The harder the wind blew, the more tightly the traveller hugged his coat around him. Time's up, said the sun. Now it's my turn. So the sun shone and he shone and he shone. The traveller cocked his hat back and wiped his brow. Then he unbuttoned his coat. The sun beamed his warm rays right around that traveller. Dear me, said the traveller, what a change in the weather. I'm so hot, I really must take off my coat. So the traveller took his coat off. This story is a fable, of course, but it says to me, nothing wins like love.
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11: 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When Rupa chose to follow Jesus, her family beat her and threw her out of their home. 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Roshani faced similar rejection from her family for following Christ. Despite the hardship and isolation, she faithfully continues sharing Jesus and discipling new believers. 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
13: Chapter 16. The preparations of the heart in man and the answer of the tongue is from the Lord. All the ways of a man are clean in his own eyes, but the Lord weigheth the spirits. Commit thy works unto the Lord, and thy thoughts shall be established. The Lord hath made all things for himself, yea, even the wicked for the day of evil. Every one that is proud in heart is an abomination to the Lord. Though hand join in hand, he shall not be unpunished. By mercy and truth iniquity is purged, and by the fear of the Lord men depart from evil. When a man's ways please the Lord, he maketh even his enemies to be at peace with him. Better is a little with righteousness than great revenues without right. A man's heart deviseth his way, but the Lord directeth his steps. A divine sentence is in the lips of the king. His mouth transgresseth not in judgment. A just weight and balance are the Lord's. All the weights of the bag are his work. It is an abomination to kings to commit wickedness, for the throne is established by righteousness. Righteous lips are the delight of kings, and they love him that speaketh right. The wrath of a king is as messengers of death, but a wise man will pacify. In the light of the king's countenance is life, and his favor is as a cloud of the latter rain. How much better is it to get wisdom than gold, and to get understanding rather to be chosen than silver? The highway of the upright is to depart from evil. He that keepeth his way preserveth his soul. Pride goeth before destruction, and an haughty spirit before a fall. Better it is to be of an humble spirit with the lowly than to divide the spoil with the proud. He that handleth a matter wisely shall find good, and whoso trusteth in the Lord, happy is he. The wise in heart shall be called prudent, and the sweetness of the lips increaseth learning. Understanding is a wellspring of life unto him that hath it, but the instruction of fools is folly. The heart of the wise teacheth his mouth, and addeth learning to his lips. Pleasant words are as an honeycomb, sweet to the soul and health to the bones. There is a way that seemeth right unto a man, but the end thereof are the ways of death. He that laboreth for himself, for his mouth craveth it of him. An ungodly man diggeth up evil, and in his lips there is as a burning fire. A froward man soweth strife, and a whisperer separateth chief friends. A violent man enticeth his neighbor, and leadeth him into the way that is not good. He shutteth his eyes to devise froward things, moving his lips he bringeth evil to pass. The hoary head is a crown of glory, if it be found in the way of righteousness. He that is slow to anger is better than the mighty, and he that ruleth his spirit than he that taketh a city. The lot is cast into the lap, but the whole disposing thereof is of the Lord.
14: Chapter 11. And when they came nigh to Jerusalem, unto Bethphage and Bethany at the Mount of Olives, he sendeth forth two of his disciples, and saith unto them, Go your way into the village over against you, and as soon as ye be entered into it, ye shall find a colt tied whereon never man sat. Loose him, and bring him. And if any man say unto you, Why do ye this? Say ye that the Lord hath need of him, and straightway he will send him hither. And they went their way, and found the colt tied by the door without in a place where two ways met, and they loose him. And certain of them that stood there said unto them, What do ye loosing the colt? And they said unto them, Even as Jesus had commanded, and they let them go. And they brought the colt to Jesus, and cast their garments on him, and he sat upon him. And many spread their garments in the way, and others cut down branches off the trees and strawed them in the way. And they that went before and they that followed cried, saying, Hosanna! Blessed is he that cometh in the name of the Lord. Blessed be the kingdom of our father David that cometh in the name of the Lord. Hosanna in the highest. And Jesus entered into Jerusalem and into the temple. And when he had looked round about upon all things, and now the eventide was come, he went out unto Bethany with the 12. And on the morrow, when they were come from Bethany, he was hungry. And seeing a fig tree afar off, having leaves, he came, if haply he might find anything thereon. And when he came to it, he found nothing but leaves, for the time of figs was not yet. And Jesus answered and said unto it, No man eat fruit of thee hereafter forever. And his disciples heard it. And they come to Jerusalem, and Jesus went into the...
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15: Welcome to Taking Your Place in Christ. I'm Mark Hankins, and today I have a powerful message from the Word of God that I believe will bless you and will encourage you. My favorite scripture is, Now thanks be unto God, who always causes us to triumph in Christ. And today is a day of triumph. Let's get right into the Word.

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1: He sees me.
2: The goal is to what? Walk in love. So the new law of the new covenant is to walk in the love of God. But first of all, how can you walk in this kind of love if it's not in you already? In other words, God has set the bar up here. You're going to have to jump up this high. And you look at that and you read 1 Corinthians 13 and you say, I can't jump that way. You don't understand what runs in my family. Bad temper just run in my family, baby. And you cross me and I am fixing to cut you. You know what you're saying? You're basically saying, I don't have Christ in my heart. I don't have the love of God in my heart. But if you do have the love of God in your heart, then you need to acknowledge, I have the love nature of God in my heart. I choose to follow after love and to listen to my heart rather than listening to my flesh. And listen, and if you will dwell in the love of God, which your heart will tell you how to do it, if you'll do that, get your mind renewed with the Word of God, get your thinking to agree with your heart, get your mind renewed with 1 Corinthians 13, then what'll happen? He who dwells in love dwells in God. I'm telling you, if you're dwelling in God, I'm going to tell you God's been doing all right for a long time. So if you'll dwell in love, who could hurt you? Who could harm you? Who could knock you out? Who could defeat you? How could you fail if you walk in the love of God? And God is love. Hallelujah. So listen, there is no spiritual growth without growing in love. You say, well, I've learned several things about the Bible. Well, the most important thing you can learn about the Bible is that God is love. So you can't grow in God without growing in love. Isn't that right? Amen. Isn't that right? So now listen close. I'm going to just share this story with you because Brother Hagin told this story. You know, 1 John 3, verse 14, it says, we know we've passed from death unto life because we love the brethren. Then it says, he that loveth not his brother abides in death, and he that hates his brother is a murderer, and you know no murderer has eternal life abiding in him. You ever see the pictures in the paper? Got the murderers listed in there? We gotta start putting church people's pictures in there. He that hates his brother, God said he's a murderer. You can kill people a lot of ways other than with a gun and a knife. You kill them with your mouth all the time. So Brother Hagin was preaching on this. We know we've passed from death to life because of the other brother. And he said there was a lady in the church where he was preaching, her and her husband. And he said, he that hates his brother. So she got upset. She said, now you said that, and you said I don't have eternal life if I hate. He said, that's right, but I didn't say that. The Bible said that. She said, he said, what's your problem? She said, I hate my mother-in-law. She just told him right up, she said, I hate my mother-in-law. Brother Hagin said, well, if you hate your mother-in-law, then I guess you are a murderer, and I guess you don't have eternal life. She said, don't tell me I have eternal life. She said, I've been raised in church all my life. I got saved as a child, and I've been filled with the Holy Spirit. And he said, yeah, but the Bible says if you hate, it says you're a murderer. He said, so say that. I hate my mother-in-law. And then tell me what you feel down on the inside of you. She said, I hate my mother-in-law. He said, what do you feel down in there? She said, well, something down in there scratching me. He said, what is that? He said, that's the love of God in your heart. So really, the love of God's in your heart, and that love wants to express itself to love your mother-in-law. But your thinking's wrong, and so you're allowing your flesh and your mind to dominate you. So now you turn that around, that love on the inside of you. Now you say, the love of God's in my heart, and I love my mother-in-law. She said, the love of God shed abroad in my heart, and I love my mother-in-law. I'm going to walk in love. Be kind to her. Well, they had a little child that had epilepsy. And this little child had epilepsy, a beautiful little girl, but this little girl would go on these epileptic seizures. The worst, the doctor said, the worst cases they'd ever seen. They said, nothing we can do can cure this little child. And so she said, now, Brother Hagin, I want you to come over to the house. I want you to pray for my daughter. She's got epilepsy. Brother Hagin said, all right, I'll come over there. So he got over there, and he's fixing to pray for the child and lay hands on the child. And he said, the Lord spoke to him and said, step back. Don't pray for the child. Don't lay hands on the child. Say to the mother, say this. Say, I'm walking in love now. Satan, take your hands off my child. He turned to the mother and said, say this. And the mother turned to the child and said, I'm walking in love now. Satan, take your hands off my child. Said that epileptic seizure stopped instantly, just like that. Said, and she never had another seizure. Brother Hagin said, I saw her years later, and I asked if she had ever had another seizure. She said, one time, she just about started going into a preliminary seizure, just like that. You could see it coming on. She said, but I stopped, and I said, hold it just a second. I'm walking in love now. Satan, take your hands off my child. And that seizure stopped, said, never had another one. You say, what are you talking about? Exodus chapter 15, Exodus chapter 23, God said, if you'll walk in my laws, if you'll keep my commandments, he said, I'll take sickness away from the midst of you, and the number of your days you will fulfill. What does that mean in the New Testament? What's his law? What's his command in the New Testament? The new law of the new commandment of the New Testament is to walk in love. So this law will work for you. You could say, I'm walking in love now. Satan, take your hands off my body. From the top of my head to the soles of my feet, I'm walking in love, and God's taking sickness away from the midst of me. That healing is mine. Health is mine. I'm walking in love. I'm walking in forgiveness. Hallelujah. How many of you think that would work in every other area of your life? If you were to walk in love, love never fails. God never fails. How many think your business would succeed if you would walk in love? How many think your marriage would succeed if you would walk in love? How many think that your body would get better if you would walk in love? Second thing after love is joy. How many think you'd be happier if you walked in love? You weren't always upset about somebody treating you this way or that way. The third fruit of the Spirit is peace. How many think you'd have a lot more peace in your life if you quit holding grudges and thinking about everybody's done you wrong and how they mistreated you and should have done you right? If you'd walk in love, you'd have a lot more joy, a lot more peace. Matter of fact, everybody would like you more if you walk in love. It's amazing to people. People say, you know, I just don't have no friends. I ain't got no friends. If you look at your ugly self in the mirror, you can figure out why you ain't got no friends. Nobody wants to be around your whining, complaining, griping self, always wondering why you ain't getting your way. If you'd walk in the love of God, you'd have more friends. You'd have to turn your phone off. You say, I got so many people calling me. Just something to think about. Now listen close. I'm going to read this in the Amplified Bible, and then I'm going to let you go home. But you have to love me anyhow.

0: Just repent and get right back in love just fast as you can. Say, Father, forgive me. Because a step out of love is a step out of God. A step out of love is a step into sin. A step out of love is a step over on the devil's territory, and he will attack you. If you want to get back in love, you can shut the devil out. Yes. Woo! Matter of fact, you see somebody's done you wrong, the devil says, Faz, you just ignore them. They say something about you. I say something, y'all say, devil, just because you said that, I believe I'm just going to be nice to him. Say, how you doing? It's so good to see you. I hate the devil. Don't you hate him? I love you, though, I tell you. You have to be careful how you use the word hate. As Christians, we're not to hate people. The only thing we're supposed to hate is the devil. Hate sin. Isn't that right? And love people. Look at somebody and say, I sure do love you. Now, let's read this in the Amplified Bible. It's kind of like that guy's married, you know, husband married to his wife for 40 years. Said he hadn't told his wife that he loved her for 40 years. Said, I figured if anything changed, I'd let her know. I told her I loved her when I married her. All right, 1 Corinthians chapter 13. Love has to be expressed in words and in action, doesn't it? Let's read this in the Amplified Bible. Are y'all ready? Are you ready? How many can listen? Somebody told me this morning, said, you preach a long time. I said, no, everybody listens slow. All right. 1 Corinthians 13, verse 4. Are you ready? Love endures long and is patient and kind. This Amplified Bible. Love never is envious nor boils over with jealousy. It is not boastful or vainglorious. It does not display itself haughtily. Verse 5, it is not conceited, arrogant, or inflated with pride. It is not rude or unmannerly and does not act unbecomingly. Love, listen now, God's love in us does not insist on its own rights or its own way, for it is not self-seeking. It is not touchy or fretful or resentful. Listen. It takes no account of the evil done to it, and it pays no attention to a suffered wrong. In other words, somebody do you wrong, it said it pays no attention to it. Now listen, this is just the opposite of the way people think. Because most people think you have a weakness in your character if you allow people to do you wrong and you don't get them back. Matter of fact, other people come to you and say, You going to let them talk to you that way? You going to let them act that way? If I was you, I tell you, I'd give them a piece of my mind. And that's why you have very few pieces left. But I'm going to tell you this. You going to let them talk to you that way? In other words, people, listen, this is not normal. People think you have a weak character if you let somebody do you wrong and you don't get them back. But according to 1 Corinthians 13, it is a greater strength of character not to talk back, not to fight back, than it is to fight back. In other words, it takes a greater character in the love of God when somebody says, you know what they said about you? What you gonna say about them? You say, absolutely nothing. God bless them. Hallelujah. They say, that's it? You say, that's it, baby. You say, why? Because love never fails. If I walk in love, I'm not gonna fail. Amen. Keeps no record. Anybody got any files? Anybody got any records? Keeps no books on insults. Anybody got any books? Records? I tell you, I remember about 1970. Have you ever had anybody bring up an offense that was about 25 years old? I mean, these things don't get better. Time ain't gonna get that no better. People can bring up, I tell you, it must have been 40 years ago that old dog stole my house from me.
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0: 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Stay tuned, because at the end of this broadcast, we'll be giving you information on how you can receive a free copy of today's teaching. And now, Brother Moore.
1: I mean, there's been things I've asked the Lord. Sincerely, I wanted to know, I wanted to understand. I said, Lord, what does that mean? Tell me what that means. And He answered me later. 10 years later. 10 years later. I'm going along doing something else, not even thinking about it. And He just starts talking to me about that thing I asked Him 10 years ago. Right. Now, it might seem like a long time to you, but how long is 10 years to God? That wouldn't be what? A few minutes, you know? I mean, God time. Because to Him, 1,000 years, a millennia, is like a day is to us. And He perceives it right. But as He began to communicate to me about it, help me to understand it, I saw why He didn't answer me before. It would have done no good. I had to grow. I had to develop to even understand what He's talking about. How many think there's, if you grow some more, the things He could share with you could be very exciting, could be life-changing. Do you believe that? And this all goes along with your faith growing. It all goes together. Well, what does He mean? God's dealt to every man a measure of faith, and then on the other hand, not all men have faith. I like to call it like this. When you get born again, you get starter faith. Common to all of us. We all have what I'd call starter faith. It is, now get this, it is a measure of the same faith that God created the heavens and the earth with. Potent stuff. But here's the thing. If that's the case, how can you then say some people are faithless? Well, keep that in mind. Go to Mark, the 4th chapter. Let me give you a little bit more. Talking about how is it that if God gives you a measure of faith, that you could say, well, they don't have faith. How could that be true? In Mark 4, in the account of Jesus walking on the sea, walking on the water. Well, excuse me, this I said that wrong. Let me just read it. Verse 38, Mark 4:38. Jesus wasn't walking on the sea on this situation. He was in the ship, asleep on a pillow. They awoke Him and they said to Him, Master, don't you care that we perish? Anybody know what that sounds like? Whining. Right? Now, if you don't know, we talked about that previous 2 weeks. Faith is not a whiner. Don't you care that we perish? Verse 39. And He arose and rebuked the wind and said to the sea. He's talking to wind. He's talking to water. Well, all of it was created by the Word of God. Why wouldn't it respond to the Word of God? It does. Peace, be still. Somebody needs to practice that. Peace, be still. When you see things calamitous and destructive and raging, and especially if it's anything that you have authority over, you speak to it. You say, you stop it. Peace, cease, stop in Jesus' name. And the wind ceased. Anybody believe that? Man, this thing was howling and blowing, and Jesus said, peace, be still. And then you could have heard a pin drop. There was a, might I say pin drop, there was a great calm. I mean, a minute after that, they heard, blip, a little fish that went by. Yeah. Verse 40. And Jesus said, man, I'm glad y'all woke me up, because that could have been bad. And you know, don't try this at home, because I'm Jesus, the Son of God. Now, what did he say? Why are you so fearful? How is it that you have no faith? Now let's just stop right here. Have they been traveling with him in his meetings? Have they been hearing him preach? And he's going to tell them, how is it you have what? Now you'll find, we're going to see this, that in the gospel accounts, you'll see the term no faith. You'll see the term little faith. And you'll see the term great faith. So you got great, small, and none at all. And is that God's choice? And that is the key word there. Faith is a choice. That's why it's our responsibility. When a situation arises, you can choose to fear. You can choose to doubt. You can choose to cry and be scared. Somebody said, well, no, I didn't choose this. Yeah, you did. When you yielded to it. Yeah, you did. Because you don't have to act like you feel. That's one of the greatest words you'll ever hear. Come on, are y'all with me? You don't have to act like you feel. You can choose to believe something else other than what's scaring you. You can choose to listen to something else other than what's bothering you. You can choose to think on. And instead of laying there crying, feeling sorry for yourself, you can choose to get up and praise God. Amen. By faith. Yes. Is that right? Yes. And since it's your choice and my choice, then it's our responsibility, it's our fault, if we had no faith when we could have had faith. Yes. Which is why Jesus told him what he did. How many believe Jesus is not unkind? He's not unfair. So there's good reason why he said this to them. If you look at this with other accounts, he's saying, where's your faith? Look at it again. He said, why are you so fearful, so full of fear? They chose to yield to the fear. Now, I'm not throwing any rocks. Why? They're out there on the water at night. There's a storm. Boats filling up. They're fishermen. They're seamen. They're boatmen. They know this is bad. They know people have not made it back home in situations like this. They know that. But it's no excuse for fear. No matter how bad it is, there's no excuse for it. There's forgiveness for it. But there's no justifiable excuse. Never is the Lord good. When the Lord says, why didn't you believe me? Come on. Why didn't you trust me? That you explain it over the next half hour and him go, oh, well, yeah, I mean, in that situation, you, never. Never will there be a justification for not trusting him, not resting in him, not resisting fear. I didn't say it was all easy, but if you want victory, it's the only way. Amen. It's the only way. If you want some different outcomes than what most of the world's getting, you got to do something different than what they're doing, screaming and crying and, is that right? Being depressed, and you can't do that if you want to get a different outcome. And so he says, why are you so fearful? I want to put yourself in their place now. Right. You've just seen a miracle. Yes. This storm was raging. It looks like everybody's about dead. Ain't no Coast Guard to call. Ain't no help out here. Ain't you talk about dark before electricity? It was dark. And it's dark. Ain't no moon, ain't no stars because it's a storm. And the wind's blowing and the water is filling the boat. You can't see it all, but you can feel the water was on my foot. Now it's halfway up my knee. Is that right? And you feel this salt water slapping you in the face. And you know, just any minute. And so they went back and they shook Jesus and they said, "Don't you care? What are you doing? Get up. Don't you care? Don't you care? Don't you care?" He got up. Peace. Be still. And it was. The wind stopped. And the last little wave slapped up against the boat. And he turns around. "Why are you so full of fear? How is it that amongst the whole bunch here, we got no faith?" Well, he's the same yesterday, today, and forever. And we are certainly not finding fault with them. We just want to learn the lesson. And that's why it's in the book, for us to learn the lesson. Faith is a choice. When people say, I've had people look at me and say, "I'm sorry, I just can't believe that." Well, that's not true. You could believe it if you chose to. By very nature of what faith is. What you should have said is, "I choose not to. I choose not to believe that." Faith's a choice. Anybody remember the 23rd Psalm? 23rd Psalm says, verse 1, "The Lord is my shepherd." I'm going to try. I shall not. Is that a choice? That's not based on your experiences or what you might. I shall not want. Somebody say, "I shall not want." Not because I'm so great. It's because the Lord's my shepherd. Verse 2. "He makes me to lie down in green pastures. He leads me beside the still waters. He restores my soul. He leads me in the paths of righteousness for His name's sake. Yea, though I walk through the valley of the shadow of death, I'll try." Because after all, it is the valley of the shadow of death. "But I'll do my best." No, honey, it's a choice.
0: And that concludes today's message by Brother Keith Moore. 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That's 417-334-9233. 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
1: Welcome to 15 Minutes in the Word with New York Times bestselling author Joyce Meyer. 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God wants to bless us, but we must get along. Because where there is unity, there is blessing and anointing. So it's our job to learn how to set aside our own agenda and serve one another through love. 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
2: Open your Bible up to John chapter 13. A picture is worth a thousand words, so thank you, Lord, for this word tonight. Help us, Lord, tonight learn what true greatness is, and it's certainly not what the world thinks it is. If we're going to be famous anywhere, Lord, let it be in heaven. Help us, God, to do the kind of things that you would do and did do when you were here on the earth. And let us not get caught up in the big world machine that just sucks the life out of everybody but doesn't deposit anything. Thank you for your word in Jesus' name. Amen. Started talking last night about others. Just simply use the word others. Jesus knew that he was called to others. So he didn't get caught up in a lot of the things that we get caught up in. He didn't get tripped up and hindered by a lot of the things that can hinder us sometimes. Some places he was rejected, some he was accepted. He wasn't moved by either. He just kept on going because he knew that he was called to others. He had a goal and a vision. And really every one of us is called to others. That's exactly why we're here. You receive Christ as your Savior. He heals your life. But he doesn't heal you so you can just sit around somewhere and be healed. Let me say it again. He doesn't heal us so we can just sit around somewhere and be comfy, cozy, healed. He heals us so he can use us as a living witness and a testimony of what God can do in a person's life. And he uses us then to help open other people's hearts to the same truth that has been in ours. If you think for 1 minute that everybody who needs help is going to come to a church so some preacher can help them, you are sadly mistaken. What it's going to take is every single person who calls themselves a Christian, who, by the way, has been strategically placed somewhere on this planet. Whether you're a janitor somewhere, or the president of a company, a nurse, a doctor, a clerk in a store, or all the other hundreds upon hundreds of thousands of jobs that are out there. Dave and I are always amazed. Sometimes we'll see somebody up on this scaffolding cleaning windows on a building that's like 50 stories high, and we think, who in the world would want to do that? But God gives different people different talents, and he gives us all different grace to do something, and where he has us, we're there for a purpose. And we need to realize that we're there for a purpose, and we need to open our eyes, and we need to start asking God to help us pay attention to what's going on around us. And to believe that God can work through us to do something about it. I would like to add right now that if you do not learn to do what I'm talking about tonight, you will never be happy. Good, this one gentleman here believes me. And he's a handsome, elderly gentleman. And you know why he believes me? Because he's lived long enough that he's done it wrong and now he's learned how to do it right. It does help when you get a little bit older, doesn't it? Amen? Oh, I did it all wrong for years and years and years. For years, it was all about me. What about me? What about me? What about me? Me, me, me. If I didn't get my way all the time, I got mad and stayed mad and tried to manipulate and control people with my temper. Couldn't figure out why I wasn't happy. Well, God, I don't understand why I'm not happy. I mean, I've done the spiritual warfare seminars. I'm a woman of faith. You know, I bought the t-shirt, got the tapes, been to the seminar. You know, how many of you know what I'm talking about? I mean, I rebuked the devil till I didn't have a rebuke left in me, and he still had the upper hand. And I didn't know what my problem was. God, what's wrong? What's wrong? What's wrong? And finally, he just told me, if you really want to know what's wrong in your life, God will tell you. I said, if you really want to know, If you really want to know what's wrong in your life, God will be happy to tell you. But most of the time, we don't listen. And I thank God that I was at a point in my life where I was ready to hear truth. And he said, you're selfish. You've studied spiritual warfare, but how much have you studied love? You've studied prosperity, but how much have you studied love? You've studied healing. I spent years studying healing. But how much have you studied love? I studied power. I studied the authority of the believer. But how much time did I spend studying love? Well, less of that book than any book that I've ever written. And it's so sad. But it tells us what's wrong. We sell less of that book than any other book because people don't think they need that. Or they think they already know that. Oh, yes, praise the Lord, brother. I love you with the love of the Lord. Oh, my gosh, if I hear that one more time, I don't think I can stand it. Now go to your neighbor and give him a hug and tell him you love him with the love of the Lord. You ever do that in your church? I don't know if you do that where you go. Anybody ever? Okay, a few. If we ever dared to love anybody with the love of the Lord, I mean the real love of the Lord, my gosh, how radically would things change? There'd be no gossip, no judgment, no criticism. Needs would be met. Everybody would be included. We wouldn't have exclusive attitudes in our little groups and our little cliques. Yeah, I'm feeling kind of full of myself tonight. John 13, verse 1. Now before the Passover feast began, Jesus knew and being fully aware that the time had come for him to leave this world and return to the Father. Now, there's some things I want you to get. He knew that his time here on earth was just about over. And you know, usually, if you're a parent, a brother, a sister, and if we would happen to know that our time here was about over and we had loved ones, whatever our last time was spent with them or whatever we would say to them or tell them in those last few days would certainly be the things that we felt were the absolute most important things that we could impart to them and leave them. And if you don't understand that going into this, we're not going to get the impact of what Jesus was saying here in John 13. And as he had loved those who were his own in the world, he loved them to the last and to the highest degree. Now, this is so beautiful because he says, now, what Jesus is about to do is his way of loving them to the highest degree that he could ever possibly love them. And so it was during supper, Satan already having put the thought of betraying Jesus into the heart of Judas. Verse 3, that Jesus, knowing and fully aware that the Father had put everything into his hands and he had come from God and was now returning to God. We have to stop there a moment because what we're about to see Jesus do would not have been possible had he not known where he came from and where he was going. You cannot do what Jesus is about to do if you don't know who you are in Christ. If you're looking for security, if you're looking for some kind of worth and value, and you don't know that you already have that in God, then you are not ever going to be able to do what I'm going to share here tonight. Because you're always going to feel like that you have to do what the world thinks are important things so you can be important. But you have to know that you will never be more important than you are at this moment if you are in Christ. God will never love you any more than he does at this moment if you are in Christ. I read a book recently that said something that I think is wonderful. He said, the most important thing in the world is knowing God. And the second most important thing is to know who you are in Christ. And I can tell you, if you don't learn that, then you'll never get any of the rest of this. You'll always be struggling. Because until we know that we came from God and we're here for a purpose, and through Christ, we're going to return to God, and that our everything

0: everything is in His hands, we cannot really do what God has sent us here to do. Is everybody with me so far? If you don't know that God loves you and you don't know who you are in Christ, why don't you just take a nice long Holy Ghost vacation and get that straight? Because that's got to be first. So he got up from supper, took off his garments, and he took a servant's towel and he wrapped it around his waist, not knowing what they looked like then and probably not nearly as pretty as this. We're going to give it a try here. Well, it'll probably fall off, but you get the point, right? Okay. He got up from supper, took off his garments, took a servant's towel. And it was much more impressive than what you just saw me do, because they actually had people then who washed the feet of guests, because everybody wore sandals and the roads were very dusty and dirty, and you can imagine if it rained what a mess their feet must have been. But these people who washed feet were, I'm sure, considered the lowliest of the lowliest. Even of all the servants in the house, the one who washed feet was probably considered the lowliest of the lowliest. And so here we have Jesus, the Son of God, who was actually God Himself, the Word of God, who had taken on flesh, who is now about to pay the price for our salvation and do the thing, bring to culmination the thing that God had sent Him to do. And when He got up from supper and took that servant's towel and wrapped it around Himself, it must have brought a shockwave into the room. What are you doing? And then He poured water into the basin, and He began to wash the disciples' feet and to wipe them with the towel which He was girded with. So I'm going to do a little object lesson here tonight, and I'm going to wash three people's feet, and each one of them represents a group of people, and we'll see that even if we ever get around to being willing to wash feet, then we might be willing to wash some feet but not other feet. Now, I guess I shouldn't assume that you all know what I'm talking about, but surely you know that this is not really about washing feet, don't you? I mean, you do know that He did this as an example to show people how they were to live. And the message here is, learn to be a servant. Learn to serve other people. You say, well, I want to be in the ministry. Well, the word minister means servant. Most people want to be famous. And that's okay as long as you want to be famous in heaven and you're not concerned about being famous here.
1: People are all different, so we need to learn how to relate to everyone, not just those who are like us. We must learn to avoid strife by trying to keep unity and oneness with the people in our lives. If we truly want to be like Christ, we need to become a servant. We cannot become so busy that we refuse to be interrupted when someone needs help. Most of Jesus' miracles took place when we stopped along the way. A sincere, deep desire to help people is one of the most godly attitudes we can have. Galatians 5:13 says this, "You, my brothers and sisters, were called to be free, but do not use your freedom to indulge the flesh. Rather, serve one another humbly in love."
2: We all go through hard times, and it's so easy in those moments to focus on the problem. But what if you were able to see the trials of your life the way God sees them and respond to them the way He teaches us in His Word? Joyce Meyer wants to show you how in her new book, Blessed in the Mess. Even in the middle of life's difficulties, God's kindness shines through. Blessed in the Mess. Order your copy today at joycemeyer.org.
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3: May 16th, following through. How many things have you left undone? Too many to count? The truth is, we all have goals we want to accomplish, or a do list we simply want to get done, but our ambitions often prove greater than our resolve. As life unfolds, we get distracted. Other obligations crowd into our schedule. We become worn down, and before we know it, we've given up. Maybe we're hoping for that next big win, yet we seem to only leave behind a trail of loose ends. This is a difficult place to be, but as flawed human beings, it's not uncommon. Even as believers, we may find ourselves feeling this way about our spiritual walk. But there is hope. Today we'll meet Stephen, a man who seemed incapable of sticking with, well, pretty much anything. Stephen's here to share with us his true story on this Unshackled Daily Devotional.
4: I had a rocky start in life. My dad left mom right after I was born, so we lived with my grandparents. Grandpa drank so much, I witnessed a lot of domestic violence. We moved out, but returned when Grandpa died. Grandma was saved by then, and she told me how to receive Jesus as Savior. I prayed, but my commitment ended with my friend's mockery. In high school, the coach noticed my ability in track and field. I won races and varsity letters and hoped for a college scholarship, which I didn't get. My beginning was always better than my finish, and I was more disappointed at my failure to win big. I nearly lost my hand in an accident at my summer job. Then my car was stolen. I began smoking pot and drinking too much, so my grades slipped. One day, as I sat in the student lounge, a guy with a Bible sat down, and we talked. He described the high calling of God in Jesus Christ and said, "Therefore, if any man be in Christ, he is a new creature. Old things are passed away. Behold, all things are become new." I needed to become new because in spite of my speed at running, I had gone nowhere. When I received Jesus Christ as my Savior, the urge for drugs disappeared, and Christ has given me new life.
3: The Apostle Paul says in Romans chapter 5, verse 10, "For if when we were enemies, we were reconciled to God by the death of His Son, much more, being reconciled, we shall be saved by His life." Friend, here's the good news. God has already accomplished what we cannot. He has rescued us from sin and brought us into relationship with Himself. And as our living Savior, He will continue hand in hand with us through our journey of sanctification. 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
6: 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And that's not open to a Muslim. 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And if He's not trustworthy, He's not great either.
7: God has preserved His living word in the Bible because He's powerful and trustworthy. 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
8: And God said to them, "Go ye into all the world and preach the gospel to every creature." And they went forth and preached everywhere, the Lord working with them, confirming the word with signs following. The mission of Bill Winston Ministries.

0: Ministries is to preach the gospel of the kingdom throughout the world and train believers how to live independently of the world's system and have dominion over it. Dr. Bill Winston is fulfilling the Great Commission, and as a result, people are being empowered to walk in the plan and purpose that God has for their lives. Join us in the great things we are doing to change the world through the love of Jesus Christ. Welcome to the Believer's Walk of Faith.
1: Hello, Bill Winston here, and welcome to the Believer's Walk of Faith, where we walk by faith and not by sight. Praise God. Well, today's message is taken from one of our annual international faith conferences. We have it every year here at Living Word Christian Center in the month of September. Now, here's a point from today's teaching. We're talking about faith, and you have the same faith as I do, or whoever else is born again. We all have the same measure of faith. Now, what we have to do is develop that faith. Well, this teaching is all about that. It's showing you how that we can use our faith to do extraordinary things. So let's go right into it.
2: And I'm telling you, I'm saying, Lord Jesus, should I do that again? Well, you know which one he wants me to do. So I'm trying to get enough faith up to do it. So I'm being transparent now. I said, can I be transparent? And then, you know, select something. Don't sleep with the frogs another night. You know. Now, I'm talking about Pharaoh. Remember what he told Pharaoh? He said, now, when do you want me to get rid of these frogs? Pharaoh said, tomorrow. Tomorrow? Man, if you got frogs in your refrigerator, you want them out tonight. But I'm saying anything that doesn't measure up to God's promise to you, then you are undone. You got to say, hey, wait a minute. I still have some more land to take. And make up your mind that you're going to take that land. Say amen to that. Now, I'm doing something with this. I'm making a point with this. Because this point really needs to be made with God's people. Because what has happened many times is we've transferred the world of thinking into the kingdom. And we got brought into the kingdom, but our minds are still not transformed. And we're still thinking like we were in the world. And you gotta stop thinking like that. Because in the kingdom, God is no respecter of persons. What he'll do for me, he'll do for you. And what he'll do for us, he'll do for somebody in Africa. What do you do? Come on now. It doesn't make any difference. So here's this son. This man said, there's a lad here. I'm still with that. And he says here, according to your faith, be it unto you. Let's go back to 1 Samuel, please. In 1 Samuel, in chapter 17. Over in 1 Samuel, chapter 17, here's David. Now, David's coming to the front line. This is verse 32. I'll just start right there. Now, notice what happened. The giants are before them. And these giants are busy tormenting them. I mean, that's what Satan likes to do. He likes to bring fear in your life. Say, fear not.
3: Fear not.
2: I don't care how bad it looks, no more fear. I said, no more fear. It's designed to contaminate your faith and make it so it won't work. So David said to Saul is the king, let no man's heart fail because of him. And remember, on Sunday night, our speaker talked about a broken heart. Talked about, what did he say called it?
4: Wounded.
2: Wounded spirit. Remember he talked about that? A spirit that is wounded or damaged, it's difficult to create the force of faith to come out of it, to do what needs to be done. Are you following what I'm saying? And there's a spirit called a Jebusite. A Jebusite spirit is a spirit, I put it down here, that it literally means to beat down. You ever heard somebody say, he got a beat down? It's an enforcer of the caste concept. C-A-S-T-E. Where you have this group in this level and you never move out. This group at that next level and they never can change levels. This group at that level, India has a caste system. But those are demons enforcing that. So those same demons come to America to enforce racism. And that's why a lot of times a certain people of a certain color can't get out of a certain situation because they're trying to get out without the power of God coming against the forces that are unseen designed to keep them in there. Don't shout me down because I'm preaching to you. But if you can get faith in your life, that's what the devil doesn't want, because faith can fix anything. Faith, come on now. When they were going from one side over to the other, here comes a storm designed to kill them, designed to sink their boat. Why? Because they're going from faith to what? Faith. And now they're going over, here comes a storm. It didn't come up because of God's will. It came up because Satan was in control of systems that are designed to sink your boat if you don't have faith. I don't care how much money you got, you can't whip Satan. I don't care how much prestige you got, how much education you got. Satan can fool you in a New York minute. I'm telling you, the only thing that can beat Satan is Jesus. And Jesus is in you. Come on. The Holy Ghost is your teacher. He's going to be the one that can tell you what to do. And then you release the faith and God will take care of your situation. So I'm telling you right now, it wasn't Abraham Lincoln that got them off the cotton field. It was their faith. I'm telling you, somebody was in prayer. Somebody, Hassan-da-la-bahaya. Somebody, come on now. And God had Abe to sign the paper. But I'm telling you, it wasn't a man that got you out of slavery. It was the... You better hear what I'm talking about. You're going to have to start in faith, stay in faith, and finish in faith. Now, where is your finish? Your finish is at the top of your game. God has a room for you at the top. And the higher you go, the more influence you're going to have. See, when you get to upper levels, you can drop your foot in the water and water will ripple all out over the place. God wants it so that if you drop your foot in New York, it'll ripple all the way to Pennsylvania. God wants, amen to that. I don't know what your area of expertise is, whether you're an architect, whether you're a bricklayer, whether you're a doctor, whether you're a school teacher. I'm here to tell you, God wants you to take your mountain. Whatever mountain you have, God wants you to take it. And faith works by love. You're going to have to love your way to the top. When they talk about you, you're going to have to embrace them. When they come up, falsely accuse you, you're going to have to say, God, I'm not guilty. And let God get you out of it. I'm telling you what's going to happen. We are not done with what God wants us to do. We are about to get into the best life we've ever had in this earth. We didn't come to take sides. We came to take over. Sit down. Oh, have mercy. Look at verse 33. And Saul said to David, thou art not able to go up against this Philistine to fight him, for thou art but a who? Youth. And he a man of war from his what? Youth. And David said to Saul, thy servant kept my father's sheep, and there came a lion and a bear. And I took the lion and took the lion out of my flock. And next thing you know, I went after him. I smote him. I delivered it out of his mouth. And when he arose against me, I caught him by his beard. I smote him and slew him. I'm here to tell you right now, all that was a 16-year-old boy. I'm saying that notice what he's doing now. Saul tried to disqualify him. You go back home, keep sheep. You can't do nothing.
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6: Thank you for joining us for the Friends of Israel Today. I'm Steve Conover, Executive Director of the Friends of Israel. 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
5: Hello, everyone. You know, we got a great show for you today, and you're not going to want to miss it because I'm sitting down with you, Steve. It's our FOI in Action Week, where we highlight the ministries here at the Friends of Israel that are taking place all over the world. And today, Steve is going to share about his recent trip to Poland, where he walked through Warsaw, saw the sites of the Holocaust and Auschwitz. He reflects on the resilience of the Jewish people and the reality of history and why it matters to all of us today. So you're not going to want to miss this. This is a heavy one, but it's hopeful.
6: Yeah, I'm looking forward to sharing about my experience. But first in the news, Turkish President Erdogan recently escalated his rhetoric in the Middle East, accusing Israel of committing atrocities in both Gaza and Lebanon, while openly hinting at possible military intervention.
5: Well, Steve, here's my take. Iran's chance of death to Israel are becoming Erdogan's threats of Turkish military action against the Jewish state. The Turkish president knows all too well that Hamas and Hezbollah in Lebanon are Iranian proxies bent on Israel's destruction. But see, that didn't stop him from political posturing. As the pressure builds, statements like these should not be dismissed lightly. They reflect a growing boldness among Israel's adversaries at a very volatile moment.

0: Well, normally when you tune into the radio program, you're used to hearing two voices, Steve Conover, who opens us, and then I get the great opportunity of teaching. But today, Steve Conover is going to share with us about his most recent visit to Poland. Steve has become our new executive director here at the Friends of Israel, and part of that is the trips of exploration to the ministries that we have all around the world, and on his first stop globally was Poland, Steve. And it seems like you have come back with so much to talk about from that trip to Poland and the visit with our Polish team. So I want to ask, you know, when you got to Poland, you know, you begin to think that Poland is almost exclusively connected to the Holocaust. So based on your time there, how has your perspective shifted regarding the longer history of the Jewish people in that region, even prior to the Holocaust, prior to the 1940s?
1: Yeah, I appreciate that, Chris, because it really has shifted from before the time I had an opportunity to spend in Poland. It's a story of contrast, really, to see the Warsaw Ghetto and to see the Nazi desire to eliminate Jewish culture from that area is evident because they had to actually build on the rubble, that there was so much rubble that they couldn't move it, that they had to build on top of that rubble after the war. One of the things that really stood out to me is what's called the Umschlag Plots, and that's a memorial. And that memorial is at the starting point, which was a collection point for the Jewish community in Warsaw, and they were taken on trains from Warsaw to Treblinka. One of the things that was pointed out to me is that there are different kinds of camps that the Nazis had. There are forced labor camps, but Treblinka was a camp that was actually an extermination or a death camp. And 300,000 Jewish people from Warsaw were deported from Umschlag Plots to Treblinka, from there to their deaths. The contrast would be what we saw in the history surrounding the Jewish community in Warsaw. One of the best museums I've ever been in, it's called the Poland Museum, P-O-L-I-N, and it just shows the beauty and diversity of the culture for 1,000 years, which was a real surprise to me, of Jewish history in Poland. That's what the Nazis attempted to erase, that longstanding culture. What's more tragic is the Jewish people found safety there. For that entire amount of time, they were allowed to be there while much of Europe was deporting their Jews, persecuting them. They found safety in Poland, especially in the 16th and 17th centuries. It was a center for the Jewish world. And Warsaw in particular, you had Warsaw as the second largest Jewish community in the world next to New York. The museum takes you through the golden age, really, of Jewish community there. They had printing and just beautiful cultural events and scholarly works. It was really flourishing during that time, to the point where they have a recreation of a 1930s Warsaw. And just to walk through those streets was really incredible to see. But as I mentioned, because they were welcome, that's part of what's so tragic, because they were concentrated in one place, and that's where Hitler and the Nazis targeted. And of course, we know what happened after.
0: Yeah, and it's really interesting how you highlight the fact that there was a golden age of Jewish people and how they fled from Germany to Poland. And that's where one of the largest Jewish populations grew over time. And today, the largest Jewish population is Israel in the world, which is just amazing to think that less than 100 years later, now Israel is the largest Jewish population in the world. But I want to go back to Warsaw here. You use the imagery of a phoenix in your article that you wrote for Israel, My Glory, to describe the resilience of Warsaw. So can you elaborate on where you saw the signs of hope or life rising from the rubble during this trip that you took?
1: Yeah, Timothy Rubinik, who's been on our program, he's our field director for Central and Eastern Europe. He explained this to me, that Warsaw is known as the Phoenix City. And because of that, 90% of the Warsaw town, the city, being razed by the Germans after an uprising in 1944, that's when Hitler ordered the city to be razed to the ground, building by building. Timothy showed us these incredible pictures of their just nothing. It looked like a bomb went off. They just went building by building and just razed the entire area. But now you see these modern skyscrapers just coming out of the ground. You see some old architecture from the 1950s that were put after the World War, but you just see these beautiful modern skyscrapers in Warsaw. And the people of Poland rebuilt that entire city. They reconstructed the old town that was completely destroyed. They used 18th century paintings and they used architectural drawings from the time to accurately recreate that old town, which was pretty amazing to stand in that center, that square, because it looked just like it would have in 1930s Warsaw. And it's actually a World Heritage Site now. But that's the geography, that's the land, that's what you see with your eyes, the buildings. But one of the most moving moments was our first night there. It was before our first full day of touring. We grabbed a quick dinner and on our way back up to our room, about to get on the elevator, and I see in the lobby two men sitting like we are, having a cup of coffee, having a very normal conversation. But the difference was these two men had kippahs on, so I knew they were Jewish. And I got on that elevator, it hit me like a ton of bricks that 80 years later, I got on the elevator, I looked at my wife and I said, Hitler didn't win.
0: Mm-hmm. Yeah, that's huge. And to think that Hitler didn't win, and yet he still was able to systematically murder 6 million Jewish people. And so you're able to stand decades later and say Hitler didn't win, but still 6 million Jewish people were systematically murdered at the Holocaust. And that's why, you know, during your visits, was there a specific moment, Steve, or a site that transformed that

0: visited Auschwitz, and that's where I began to understand the individual experience of those 6 million. 6 million is such a number you can't even begin to imagine. I mentioned that Umschlagplatz was where the Warsaw Jews were taken to Treblinka, 300,000 there, but Auschwitz was where all the Jews of Europe were gathered and sent. And the sheer scale of that really becomes tangible. You see the mind games that they played, where they would have them write on their suitcases as if they had hope that they would see them again, to keep them under kind of an emotional control. You see these piles of suitcases and shoes and kitchenware, even hair the Nazis were using as a commodity. 15,000 pounds of hair, and they were using this hair to fill mattresses, to create felt, just unthinkable, dehumanizing things, not to mention the unspeakable experiments. But it forced me to consider the individual when I saw all these very ordinary, everyday items that were just collected. You see the individual, not just that incomprehensible number. At the time, we were becoming new grandparents for the first time, of a baby girl, and I have two daughters. And one thing that gripped me in Auschwitz was seeing this dress for a very young girl. And that's when it hit me like a ton of bricks, that this was a baby that would have, if it fit this dress, would have been old enough to interact, to clap, to smile, to giggle, to cry. And that really hit me that, you know, these are not people without stories, life stories, hopes, dreams. These are people that were raising families, and simply because they were Jewish. So it helped me to see that these are 6 million individual souls made in God's image who were stripped of their dignity.
1: Well, hey, listen, we're going to take a break, and we're going to come back with Executive Director of the Friends of Israel, Steve Conover, who's going to continue sharing his story and his experiences of going through Poland, especially now as the new executive director for Friends of Israel Gospel Ministry. And this matters much to us at the Friends of Israel, because really Poland is at the heart and the DNA of our organization. After we were founded in 1938 as the Friends of Israel Refugee and Relief Society, once the war ended, we invested so much of our energy as a ministry into Poland, because that's actually where our first executive director, Dr. Victor Buxbazin, comes from. As a Jewish believer, he returned to Poland in order to share the good news of Jesus the Messiah and to continue ministry there. So again, Steve's visit is going to be really important, something that I believe is definitely going to mark who he is as a leader, as the leader of the Friends of Israel, guiding us into the future, supporting Israel and the Jewish people. So when we come back, we're going to hear more about his time in Poland. Stick around.
0: Chris, Psalm 23 is probably one of the most familiar and comforting passages in all of Scripture, but there's a lot of depth we often miss in God's Word.
1: And that's exactly why I love our new video series, Psalm 23, Ancient Hebrew Wisdom for Today. Dan Price, one of our great teachers here at the Friends of Israel, takes you verse by verse through David's most well-known psalm and really opens your eyes to the richness of the shepherd imagery rooted in Israel's culture.
0: In this video, you'll begin to see how personal this psalm really is, how David's walk with the Lord as his shepherd points us directly to Jesus, our good shepherd.
1: And Steve, the companion study guide is excellent. It includes scripture, background insights, and thoughtful questions, making it ideal for personal study, family devotions, or small groups in Sunday school.
0: If you're looking for deeper trust and encouragement in your walk with the Lord, I can't recommend this study enough.
1: So you can order your copy of the video series and study guide, Psalm 23, Ancient Hebrew Wisdom for Today, at foiradio.org. Again, that's foiradio.org. Welcome back, everybody. We are speaking, you might know him as the golden voice here at the Friends of Israel Gospel Ministry on our Friends of Israel Today radio program, Steve Conover, but now he's also the executive director and the leader of our organization here. And he recently visited Poland to connect with a really amazing ministry that we have, and a qualified team that God has put together in Poland to minister to our Jewish friends in Eastern

0: in Europe. And Steve's back to share about that story. So, Steve, I know that you recently visited Poland and you went to, we were just talking about Auschwitz, and now, you know, you also went to Birkenau. How did that differ from your experience in Auschwitz? And what did it teach you? Really, the craziest part about it all is the depth of human depravity.
1: As I mentioned, Auschwitz, which is also known as Auschwitz I, where I really got to get my head around the individual experience of the Jewish person in the Holocaust. Auschwitz-Birkenau, which is also known as Auschwitz II, that's where I got to see the just sheer terrifying vastness of industrialization, really. Seeing the ruins of the gas chamber at the end of these rail tracks, you do. You see the depths of human depravity when God is rejected and hatred is allowed to go unchecked. When I say industrialization, the Nazis treated these mass killings like a business, as if it were something to build efficiency and to become more effective in the process of killing. And it really became easy for them. They were becoming very efficient at it. But then the guide said something I'll never forget. We got to the place where the ovens were in Birkenau, and the problem the Nazis were unable to solve was the elimination of evidence. The actual burning of bodies was a slow process. Those things were harder for them to do. And thank the Lord, they didn't solve that part because, as the guide told us, many more, maybe millions more, could have been killed, could have perished.
0: You know, as you're kind of walking through those places that are full of extreme darkness, you know, you also had a chance to see some light. And that light came from the representatives of the Friends of Israel Gospel Ministry serving in Poland, serving in Eastern Europe, where all of these atrocities took place. How did visiting the Friends of Israel camps, for instance, where Jewish children and families go to gather and to learn the Bible, how did this shape your understanding of the Friends of Israel's mission in Poland today?
1: Yeah, we talk about contrast, talk about highs and lows on the same day. We were at Auschwitz. We got to visit one of the camps in the south. You know, my experiences really reinforce what I believe in our mission here to be, and that combating anti-Semitism and how important that is for us. It's a spiritual battle. You know, we talk about October 7th, 2023, but October 8th tells us a lot because that's when the Jewish people, the very next day, were targeted around the world as if they were the problem for Hamas massacring Israelis on their own soil. There were even conspiracy theories about that Israel knew about this and they allowed these attacks. But what it just illustrated to me is that this is age old and it's satanic. If I could read a few verses from Psalm 83, we reference these verses at the Friends of Israel often. This is upwards of 3,000 years ago these verses were written. Psalm 83, 1 through 4, "Do not keep silent, O God. Do not hold your peace and do not be still, O God. For behold, your enemies make a tumult, and those who hate you have lifted up their head. They've taken crafty counsel against your people and consulted together against your sheltered ones. They have said, 'Come and let us cut them off from being a nation, that the name of Israel may be remembered no more.'" You know, it just shows that Satan wants to stop God's plan. We see it with Herod and him feeling threatened when Jesus came the first time, killing children under 2 years old in Bethlehem to get rid of the Messiah. And we know Satan wants to stop God's plan for the future, which includes the Jewish people and Jesus reigning one day in Jerusalem. But to see these camps, which the children come from places like Ukraine and Israel, they hear missile fire every single day. And one of the things that was really moving to me was the shelter that was provided by donations given to the Friends of Israel. They come; these kids come to the camp and they feel safe in the shelter at home. So they actually start out, some of them, in that shelter. We saw these young kids in the shelter because that's where they felt safe. And once they realize there aren't any missiles, they hear the breeze in the trees, they hear the birds singing, then they hear other kids laughing. And then they come out and then you see them start to play. At one of the camps, we have two, one in the north and one in the south. On the particular day we were at the one in the south, they were making crafts. They were scheduled to go swimming, to make chocolate, and they were hearing God's word taught by our teachers in a very loving environment.
0: Yeah, and that provides a safety and a place for them to thrive and a place for them to learn God's word. And again, you talked about that darkness and light contrast. That one minute you're going and you're walking through Auschwitz, and the next minute you're seeing the smiles on the faces of Jewish kids who are hearing God's word, for some of them maybe the very first time, with our representatives. And again, you were talking about highs and lows, but you know, it's even bigger than just the individual relationship that we're providing for these children. There's almost something going on globally that we have to talk about here. What are, coming away from Poland, what are kind of some of the urgent warning signs and lessons that maybe you took away that you could share with us that we should be mindful about today's global climate?
1: Yeah, as you said today, it fundamentally changed me, and just in my passion just only grew over that time, and since, as I reflect back on it. The important lesson for me partly is just our commitment to standing with Israel and the global Jewish community. It's not just about politics. It's rooted in a promise that goes back to the beginning. It goes back to Genesis 12:3. And at Friends of Israel, we take to heart that mandate that God will bless those who bless Israel and curse those that curse Israel. And that comes from Genesis 12:3. But we believe those words are as true today as they were 1,000 years ago, thousands of years ago. So why does it matter now? You know, as I think about that, in a world where anti-Semitism is on the rise, and we talk about that on the program all the time, it's a warning sign of a deeper moral decay in global society. And we can't forget that God has a plan which includes a glorious future for Israel. And when you simply take God at his word, standing with the Jewish people, it's a spiritual and a moral necessity. That's the way we look at it. And we reject any teaching that would deny the Jewish people right to their homeland, their ancestral homeland, or would deny their safety right here in our own neighborhoods. It doesn't mean we agree with every political decision that Israel makes. I don't even agree with every decision made in my own country. Who really does? You know, that's just part of living in a society. We won't agree on everything. But it does mean we support Israel's right to protect its borders and its people. And that's why it's such a privilege at the Friends of Israel to provide tangible, meaningful support to Israel and the Jewish people.
0: Well, Steve, this has been enlightening. And I really am thankful for even hearing the stories, both having this conversation now. And you and I have talked about this personally in the past. And I know that it's changed you and your wife, Beth, as well. And I think this trip is going to help in so many ways. Continue to advance the ministry of the Friends of Israel, this trip that you had, and to continue to give us the vision that we have to love the Jewish people to life. And this becomes a very much a part of our DNA that even goes back to our history. And that's why I want to invite you, our listeners. We're going to put a link on our website at foiradio.org, because we want to provide you the opportunity to support the ministry that's happening in Poland. And you can support programs like the Holiday with the Bible, which is where Steve had an opportunity to see young Jewish kids and Jewish families come to a safe place to maybe hear the Bible for the very first time, to hear the good news for the very first time, coming from Ukraine and Belarus and Latvia and Czech Republic and Poland itself. So if you'd like to support these ministries, I encourage you to go to foiradio.org, because there you can make not only a prayer, you can offer up God's a prayer to the Lord for this amazing ministry, but you can also contribute to this ministry to continue to see God's word shared in Eastern Europe. Steve, thank you so much for being a part of the program today and sharing about this amazing experience.
1: My joy, Chris.

0: 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Chris, where are we headed next week?
1: Well, first, let me say thanks, Steve, for sharing your experience. Next week, you know, we just wrapped up a series on the tabernacle. It was really enlightening to walk through the tabernacle from the east, where the altar stood, all the way to the Holy of Holies. But now we're going to talk about the worship that these Israelites brought. And that's why we're going to look at the various types of sacrifices that were there and really how Jesus fulfills all of them. So next week, we're going to look at the whole burnt offering.
0: 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Again, that's foiradio.org. 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That number is 888-343-6940. Once again, that's 888-343-6940. Today's program was engineered by Bob Beebe, edited by Jeremy Strong, who also composed and performs our theme music. Our executive producer is Lisa Small. Our associate producer is Sarah Fern. Our host and teacher is Chris Katulka, and I'm Steve Conover, Executive Director of the Friends of Israel. The Friends of Israel Today is a production of the Friends of Israel Gospel Ministry. Passion for God's Word, compassion for God's chosen people.
1: 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Turkish President Erdogan recently escalated his rhetoric in the Middle East, accusing Israel of committing atrocities in both Gaza and Lebanon, while openly hinting at possible military intervention. Well, here's my take. Iran's chants of death to Israel are becoming Erdogan's threats of Turkish military action against the Jewish state. The Turkish president knows Hezbollah and Hamas are both Iranian proxies bent on Israel's destruction. But see, that didn't stop him from his political posturing. As the pressure builds, statements like these should not be dismissed lightly. They reflect a growing boldness among Israel's adversaries at a very volatile moment. To listen to our weekly program and to learn more about the Friends of Israel, visit our website, foiradio.org. 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
2: 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Amen and amen. Hallelujah.
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4: Hello and welcome again to Student of the Word. The verse of scripture we began with was Galatians chapter 1, verses 6 and 7, where Paul says to the Galatian church, a church had just received Jesus, had just been told of the wonderful grace of God, a church that came out of heathenism. I mean, they worshiped idols. They knew nothing about the law. They knew nothing about the Jewish way of life. And yet after they have been born again, saved by grace, a group comes in, Judaizers, and they try to get them to go after another gospel. And here's what Paul says in verse 6, I marvel, I'm shocked that you are so soon removed from him who called you into the grace of Christ to another gospel. Here's what the Greek says, to another gospel, which is really not another, in verse 7, to another gospel of a different kind, which is not another gospel of the same kind, but there are some who trouble you and would pervert the gospel of Christ. And so again, we have in this verse of scripture, and what the gospel of Satan is salvation by works. And what the problem is, here's the thing. This is not called a doctrine, another doctrine. It's called another gospel. You see, if it was another doctrine, it'd be a teaching to coming into the church. And so another doctrine was really to throw Christians off. But another gospel is what we preach. And this gospel that we preach is grace of God. But the gospel that he's speaking of here is another gospel which is coming, which is a gospel of legalism. Or let's put it this way, a gospel of works. This gospel is to be preached to the world. This is what Satan's idea is. And this is why it's called another gospel of a different kind. It sounds a lot like what we have. In fact, it's so logical that multitudes are deceived by it. Paul brought out in verse 11, yet to come, he says, the gospel that I preach is not after men, but the one that Satan preaches is after man. What he means is it's according to man's understanding, according to the way that man thinks. That's why it sounds so logical to the world. And this is the point of it, that no matter what you watch on TV or movies or any all kinds of publications today, the same message is being presented by the world. I pointed out last time, whether it comes through sports or whether it comes through entertainment or whether it comes through news or whether it comes through any other thing that the world is pushing at us, their agendas, there is a gospel behind it. I know of a man that was being considered for a position pretty high up in the space agency. And as far as I was concerned, this man was overqualified for the job. But you know what? They asked him one question about his understanding of the aerospace industry. All the rest of it was political. They asked him his political views on abortion. They asked him his political views on women's rights, all these other things. And his whole thing was, what does this matter? What it is? He said, I'm not opposed to women. I'm not opposed to some of the things you're talking about. And I don't have a radical view like you guys. I just want a job, and I think I'll do you a good job. But that's not what they want to hear. And so we find this gospel is being just literally infiltrated to all of society, so that when we turn on anything, it's like we're getting the same thing over here, the same thing over here. But again, this is Satan's pattern of imitating the gospel, because the gospel is presented from all different types of pulpits on Sunday morning. It might be coming from the Methodist, the Baptist, and all that, of which we might disagree on so many other things, but on the gospel, we are 100% in agreement, lockstep with them, is that John 3:16 is true, for God so loved the world that he gave his only begotten Son, that whoever believes in him would not perish but have everlasting life. This is the gospel that God preaches, but it's not the gospel that Satan preaches. So God's grace and love are not logical, and they must be accepted by faith. But this gospel that comes to the world is logical, makes sense to the natural mind. And this is why Satan so deceives and wants Christians even to be deceived by it, to where we change our plan for winning the world to this, what we'd often call the social gospel. That's what's being presented today. Satan's gospel was being preached by Paul, or as Paul was even writing his epistles. Paul brings this out. This isn't long after the crucifixion. Not that many years, and Paul is now preaching to the Galatians, one of the first churches in his missionary journeys that he went out to. And so as he went on his first missionary journey, he left Galatia. A great revival broke out there. But when he came back later, this other gospel had infiltrated. And notice again, they often wait till Paul was gone. Then they came in. That parable we read last time also in chapter 13 of Matthew, it simply said that the good ones come in and sow the good seed. Right behind them come those that sow the tares. And that's the way Satan is. He often waits until we're gone, where we can't defend it with the word of God. We can't defend it with the grace and love of God, that once we are gone, then they come in and sow this and so turn people around. And that's what Paul is saying, that they want to pervert the gospel of the Lord Jesus Christ. And that's what he said in verse 7. He said, this is not another gospel of the same kind, but there are some who trouble you and want to pervert the gospel of Christ. Satan has other titles for his particular gospel. Let me just give them to you. It's called the secular gospel. The secular gospel is humanism. It's liberalism, and it's one world. It's teaching that we are all one world. We're all headed toward one world, and all the nations should drop their borders and all work together. This is the plan for the UN. And all, behind all these things is this one gospel being presented, and that is we can all get together and work out our problems, that man is capable of solving his own problems. You forget something. Man didn't create his problems. Man entered into the problem. The problem is caused by Satan. The fall of Adam brought in the curse of Satan, and man by himself or collectively cannot undo what Satan has done. It's going to take the coming of the Lord Jesus Christ. It's going to take someone bigger than Satan. And so in the meantime, we have been sent as the church to hinder the work of Satan, to slow it down, and at the same time present the true gospel. While he's presenting a false gospel, we are presenting the true gospel. So again, we find it. Then the next of all, he has a gospel which is, and this is what's presented to the world. We have the secular gospel of government, humanism, secular ideas. But on the other side, Satan also has a spiritual gospel called universalism or inclusionism. And this simply means that universalism simply means we're already saved. All mankind is all God's children in this earth. And so how can God put his children in this earth and we be under a curse? And so what it does is come against the roots of Christianity, that all have sinned and come short of the glory of God. And so again, this other side he has is the spiritual gospel of inclusion, universalism, the universal fatherhood of God, and the universal brotherhood of man, is that we are all born into this gigantic family of God, and we're all part of the family of God. When the Bible simply declares that if you're not born again, you are not part of God's family. You are a part of Satan's family, and Jesus even declared this to the Pharisees of his day. You are of your father, the devil. And the way that we join God's family is by accepting Jesus Christ as our Lord and Savior. Now, I want to point out to you also, there are other titles also for God's gospel, Jesus' gospel. But all it is just different facets, much like looking at a diamond. See, Satan has two parts. One is toward the world, and this is called secular gospel of humanism, liberalism, one world. The other is the spiritual side of it, of which he now declares we are all one family. We're all part of God's family, the fatherhood of God, the brotherhood of man. But God's gospel is so many faceted, has so many different areas to it, but it's all just ways of looking at the same gospel. There's only one gospel that gets us to heaven. But once we accept it, we can actually start looking into it and find out we can study a lifetime and never see everything that this gospel contains. And we probably won't even know till we get to heaven and live there for a few million years before we begin to understand the unlimited resources of the gospel of the Lord Jesus Christ. Let me just give you a few of them. In Matthew, it's called the gospel of the kingdom. Why? Because part of our preaching is the fact that Jesus is going to come back and set up his kingdom on this earth. It's called the gospel of Jesus Christ. So it didn't come by anyone else. It didn't come by Buddha. It didn't come by Confucius. It didn't come by anybody else, Muhammad or anyone. It came through Jesus Christ. So it's called the gospel of Jesus Christ, and this is found in Mark and the book of Acts. It's called the gospel of the grace of God in the book of Acts. Why? Because it didn't come by our efforts. It came by the efforts of God. And Jesus Christ came as a demonstration of the grace of God, so that when we accept the gospel of Jesus Christ, we accept the grace of God, not by works of righteousness, which we have done, but according to his mercy and grace, he has saved us. And so the gospel of the grace of God is found in the book of Acts. Next of all, in Acts, it's called the gospel of his son. What God is letting us know is that Jesus Christ is more than just a prophet or a good man that came to this earth. He is literally the offspring of God, the first begotten of the Father. We become the multi begotten of the Father after that fact, the millionth, billionth, whatever number you are after Jesus Christ himself became the firstborn. Next of all, the book of Romans is called the gospel of God, telling us it came directly from the Father himself. It came through his servant, the Lord Jesus Christ. It came through his son, the first begotten, and at that time, the only begotten of the Father, but it still came from God himself. And Jesus, even walking this earth, said, I didn't come to bring my words, I bring the words of God. I don't perform my own deeds, I perform that which God has given me, and the words that I speak are not my words, they are the words of God the Father. That which I have heard, I declare unto you. Next of all, in 2 Corinthians, it's called the gospel of the glory of Christ. This glory is literally the glory of God himself, the majestic power of God that comes from heaven. And that's the same light of the glorious gospel that comes inside of us. So that's 2 Corinthians. The book of Galatians says it's the gospel of your salvation. In other words, it's individual for your salvation. We're not looking to the whole redemption of mankind. We go and preach the gospel to whoever will receive, because all mankind will not be redeemed. Satan's idea to present to all mankind is we're all going to be okay. No, we're not. Because Jesus declared there's a broad road of which many find that leads to destruction. There's a narrow road that leads to eternal life, and few that find it by comparison to those that reject the gospel of Jesus Christ. But again, it's called the gospel of your salvation. That's in the book of Galatians. In Ephesians, it's called the gospel of peace. The only gospel that can bring peace. Now, there may be momentary tranquility by what the world has to offer, but God gives you a peace that no matter if everything is all breaking loose in front of you, all hell breaking loose, you're on the biggest time of trouble you've ever had in your life, you can have an internal peace that never goes away, because your internal peace is based on your relationship with Jesus Christ. And in chapter 5 of the book of Romans, verse 1, therefore being justified by faith, we have peace with the Lord Jesus Christ. And finally, in Romans and the book of Revelations, it's called the everlasting gospel. Satan's gospel is only temporary. When he's gone, it's gone. But the gospel of Jesus Christ lives and abides forever, because it's founded on the word of God that lives and abides forever. It is the everlasting gospel. So these are just different titles for the same gospel. What we have again is what the world has to offer is salvation from man's point of view. I offer to you today the gospel of Jesus Christ is salvation from God's point of view.
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4: Paul told us in Philippians chapter 1, verses 3 through 5, I thank my God at every remembrance of you, always in every prayer of mine, making requests for you, all with joy for your partnership in the gospel from the first day until now. 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I do too. I pray for my givers, my partners, my fellow ministers of the Word of God. 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

0: Shalom, and welcome to Prayer Mountain in the Ozarks, very near to Branson, Missouri. I am Billy Brim, and with me today, and usually, most days, my daughter Shelley, the oldest one of four.
1: Yes.
0: Bless the Lord.
1: Praise the Lord.
0: Now, you know, I told you, Shelley, that I was kind of, I just couldn't seem to get it together, what to do, what to offer, what to teach on. Now, where we're doing this right now, you know, we have to do these ahead because they have to be edited. And every Wednesday at Prayer Mountain in the Ozarks, we have prayer. And at noon, we meet out here in this chapel where we are right now. It doubles as our studio. And it'll be all those chapel seats will be mostly filled and people will be praying together in corporate prayer at noon. Now, we've been having something quite supernatural happen with tongues and interpretation. And yesterday, one of the things we heard with the interpretation of the tongue was this: communicate with me through prayer. I always listen to you when you pray. Now, what will that do for your prayer life? When you sit down to pray and you keep it in your mind, he's listening to me.
1: Yes.
0: He promised to. There are promises to that effect. We'll look at some of them later on. But this is a command. Many, many places it says in the Bible, you ought always to pray and not to faint.
1: Right.
0: Pray continually.
1: Pray always.
0: Yeah. So many times in the Bible. But this specific one, we heard it as a command, communicate with me through prayer. An invitation, you might say, to communicate with God. If I'm talking to Shelley, we're communicating. But if I'm preaching to her, it's a one-way deal. Or teaching her, it's a one-way deal. But if we communicate, it's a two-way deal.
1: You know, it reminds me of Dad. I went fishing with him a lot. He would sit in his little boat up there where the crappie were biting, and he would say, "This is where I communicate with God." And he'd lift both hands and just start talking to God like he was his best friend. And it was two-way. It wasn't anything religious. It wasn't anything in front of men. It was his heart speaking to the Father.
0: And he could hear God.
1: He could.
0: You remember how when we were coming back, we'd been 3 years and living in Baton Rouge, and I wanted to go with him his next assignment. He would get transferred. I wanted to go with him to the next assignment, which was in Pennsylvania, and he said, "No, I heard from God.
1: Yes.
0: You're supposed to go home." Oh, I didn't think that was right. But anyway, it was very, very right. That's when I went to work for Brother Kenneth E. Hagin. So the Lord said to us through tongues and interpretation yesterday, which we have every day. You can join us on noon prayer, billybrim.org, billybrim.org. And on noon, you can even go on and you can see some of the past ones. And you can see how they have been working with tongues and interpretation in a very supernatural way. Tongues and praying in tongues is a way to communicate with God. And when you have interpretation working, then you hear back the other side.
1: Yes.
0: Bless the Lord. It can work in your own prayer at home. It can work in communal prayer. So this, we're going to talk about this where it is biblically. If we can't prove things in the Bible, then they're no good. Now, the first, we're going to read here. Shelley, you read Acts chapter 1 and down through verse 8.
1: Okay. Where do you want to go?
0: Down through verse 5, and then we'll skip over to verse 8.
1: Okay. So we'll begin with verse 1. "And the former treaties have I made, O Theophilus, of all that Jesus began both to do and teach."
0: Luke is the writer of this this book.
1: "Until the day in which he was taken up, after that he, through the Holy Ghost, had given commandments unto the apostles whom he had chosen, to whom also he showed himself alive after his passion, by many infallible proofs, being seen of them 40 days, and speaking of the things pertaining to the kingdom of God, and being assembled together with them, commanded them that they should not depart from Jerusalem, but wait for the promise of the Father, which, saith he, ye have heard of me. For John truly baptized with water, but ye shall be baptized with the Holy Ghost not many days hence.
0: And go verse down to 8. Verse 8. Mm-hmm.
1: But ye shall receive power after that the Holy Ghost is come upon you. Glory to God. And ye shall be witnesses unto me, both in Jerusalem and in all Judea and in Samaria and into the uttermost part of the earth.
0: So this is 40 days after Jesus has been raised from the dead. And he's out on the Mount of Olives, and with him are his closest apostles and disciples, mm-hmm. followers. And he speaks to them about the promise of the Spirit. He's been talking to them about the promise of the Spirit in John 14, 15, and 16, telling them how it's going to be in this new dispensation where we're born again by the Spirit inside us. And then he's talking here now. They're already born again. All these people are born again.
1: Yes.
0: And so he says to them, now, yes, you're born of the Spirit. Mm-hmm. But you're going to be baptized in the Spirit.
1: Yes.
0: Now, don't leave Jerusalem until the Spirit is come upon you.
1: Now, Mom, I love what you said right there. John chapter 20, he breathed on them mm-hmm. and said, receive the Holy Spirit. They were born again. Mm-hmm. But now he's talking about the Spirit coming upon them.
0: Yes. And it's another.
1: For service.
0: Yes. For power and for service. Mm-hmm. The baptism with the Holy Spirit. Now, this is when he ascended. And when he had spoken these things while they watched, he was taken up, and a cloud received him out of their sight.
1: Glory.
0: So this is that ascension. The heavenly, they're all looking up at him, and these heavenly people or witnesses, angels or men, they said, why do you look like this? He's coming back, the same Jesus. Well, what else would you be looking? I mean, what would you do? So they returned. Verse 12 tells us that he's been on the Mount of Olives. Mm-hmm. They returned back to Jerusalem, and they were come into an upper room. Now, this upper room is the same place, a large upper room, where they'd have Passover. And it actually is the home of John Mark's mother, Barnabas' sister. So she was a well-to-do woman, and she had a big upper room that they could use. Mm-hmm. So think of how many of them there are. 120 of them. So it was a large
1: prosperity.
0: House. She's a well-to-do woman. And so there in verse 14, they all continued with one accord in prayer. Hallelujah. And with the women and Mary, the mother of Jesus. Now, they're there, and they're in that upper room, and he tells them, don't you leave Jerusalem. Don't you go out of town until the Spirit comes upon you. Now, they go to that upper room, and there they prayed, and they were all in one accord, but they were waiting on something. And what they were waiting on was the next moed on God's calendar. Moed is a word from Genesis, and it means appointed time, appointed date. And so we are told that these are God's moeds. This comes to us. He says, these are my moeds in Exodus 12, in Leviticus. These are my moeds. These are my appointed times. This is a calendar of redemption. And so God, in bringing redemption, he does things by certain dates. Now, the first date on his calendar is Passover. And then that's a moed. And then at the same time, you have the Feast of Unleavened Bread. It starts at Passover, 7 days. And then at the end of that 7 days, you have first fruits when you go out and wave the loaf before the Lord. Now, 50 days later, you're going to have what our translation of the Bible calls Pentecost, but for them it's Shavuot, and it is weeks. Mm-hmm. Now, where do they get this? So on Passover, he told them, when they came out from Egypt, you're going to slay the Passover lamb, and you're going to offer it. Now, each of these moeds has three things. For one thing, they have a harvest. There's a certain harvest that occurs at this time. For the second thing, they commemorate a happening when God's dealing with the Jews. They have a historic event. And then number three, they have a fulfillment. For Passover, of course, the Passover lamb, they came out of Egypt, they're delivered. The barley is the harvest then, and the fulfillment is Jesus was crucified. Now, the fulfillment at the end of this week is first fruits, and that's the resurrection. Jesus was resurrected from the dead. Then, according to the Bible, they are to count weeks, 7 weeks, and 7 weeks equals 49 days. But they're told to add a day plus one. So they've counted 49 days plus one, and then you're going to have this feast that we call Pentecost. Why do we call it Pentecost? The first translation of the Bible into another language was Greek, and Pentecost is Greek for 50. Now, it's actually called weeks by the Jews because it's 7 weeks, 49 plus one. So they're counting from the resurrection of Jesus, and they're going to count 50 days. And every one of these days are the days of the Omer counting, and they have to say day one, day two, day three, day four. So Jesus, we know, was walking 40 days so with them after he was raised. So they were in that upper room 10 days, and they're waiting on something. They're waiting on not to get in one accord. God got them in one accord. They're waiting on the next moed.
2: Glory.
0: Now, we see that here in Acts chapter 2. Uh-huh. And when the day of Pentecost was fully come, the next moed.
2: Yes.
0: They were all in one accord in one place. Now, this day of Pentecost, this next moed, its harvest is wheat. It fulfills when the word was given, when the Torah was given. This is the date the Torah was given, 50 days after they came out
2: of
0: Egypt with a Passover lamb. Mm-hmm. 50 days later, Moses received the Ten Commandments and the Torah.
2: I think so, that's so cool.
0: It's the day the word came.
2: Yeah.
0: It's the day the word was given. So they're there, and you're going to see that there are people from all over the known world, Jews that have gone to live in other places, some in exile, some just for business or whatever. They're coming, they're all over the world, and they're going to come back because God told them three times a year you come up.
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7: Hi, I'm Pastor Keith Manley with today's reflection of grace. You know, transformation begins with a renewed mind. Paul tells us in Romans 12 and verse 2, "Do not be conformed to this world, but be transformed by the renewal of your mind." Friend, our thoughts shape our attitudes and our actions. So aligning them with God's truth is essential for spiritual growth. In a world full of negative influences, take time to fill your mind with scripture, prayer, and uplifting music. Challenge any thought that contradicts God's love and His promises. Today, pause and ask the Holy Spirit to help you see situations through His eyes. Replace worry, fear, and doubt with hope, faith, and joy. This daily renewal is a powerful testament to God's transforming grace in your life. And that's today's Reflection of Grace.
8: Chapter 16. The preparations of the heart in man and the answer of the tongue is from the Lord. All the ways of a man are clean in his own eyes, but the Lord weigheth the spirits. Commit thy works unto the Lord, and thy thoughts shall be established. The Lord hath made all things for himself, yea, even the wicked for the day of evil. Every one that is proud in heart is an abomination to the Lord. Though hand join in hand, he shall not be unpunished. By mercy and truth iniquity is purged, and by the fear of the Lord men depart from evil. When a man's ways please the Lord, he maketh even his enemies to be at peace with him. Better is a little with righteousness than great revenues without right. A man's heart deviseth his way, but the Lord directeth his steps. A divine sentence is in the lips of the king, his mouth transgresseth not in judgment. A just weight and balance are the Lord's. All the weights of the bag are his work. It is an abomination to kings to commit wickedness, for the throne is established by righteousness. Righteous lips are the delight of kings, and they love him that speaketh right. The wrath of a king is as messengers of death, but a wise man will pacify. In the light of the king's countenance is life, and his favor is as a cloud of the latter rain. How much better is it to get wisdom than gold, and to get understanding rather to be chosen than silver? The highway of the upright is to depart from evil. He that keepeth his way preserveth his soul. Pride goeth before destruction, and an haughty spirit before a fall. Better it is to be of an humble spirit with the lowly than to divide the spoil with the proud. He that handleth a matter wisely shall find good, and whoso trusteth in the Lord, happy is he. The wise in heart shall be called prudent, and the sweetness of the lips increaseth learning. Understanding is a wellspring of life unto him that hath it, but the instruction of fools is folly. The heart of the wise teacheth his mouth, and addeth learning.
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9: Welcome once again to Christ in Prophecy. I've come back to God's country, Kentucky. Specifically, I'm here at Southeast Christian Church in Louisville, Kentucky. Southeast Christian has a very special place both in my heart and in Nathan Jones. For me, this is the home of Pastor Bob Russell. For many years, he led this church to be a faithful proclaimer of the gospel and of biblical truth. And Bob remains a treasured mentor and friend. For Nathan Jones, this was the place where he served, under Bob's leadership, until he came to Lamb & Lion Ministries. And so today I've come here to Southeast Christian to reconnect with my friend, Doug Cobb. Some of you will remember that 3 years ago, Doug was on the program to share about his book, And Then the End Will Come, talking about the outreach to people groups all around the world. And Doug is the founder of The Finishing Fund, a ministry that provides funding to ensure that the gospel reaches people all around the world. And I think, Doug, at last count, you had touched over 800 people groups in 66 countries. So, Doug, I want to thank you for joining me again today on Christ in Prophecy.
10: Tim, it's great to be with you. Thank you for having me.
9: Well, it's a real blessing for me. And, of course, I was thrilled to hear the message that you were proclaiming in your first book. We're going to touch on your second today. But let's reintroduce our viewers to your premise, and that was that we were on the cusp of reaching every people group in the world with the gospel of Jesus Christ. And you had said, as Scripture references, that once that occurs, Jesus said he will return. So tell us where we stand today.
10: Well, the progress has just continued. It's actually accelerating, and not just on people groups, but toward the other goals of the Great Commission as well. So, I remain optimistic that we'll see the completion of this in our lifetimes, brother.
9: Well, I remain optimistic as well, not because there's been any slowdown in proclaiming the gospel. I just think there's been so many technical tools, so much technology today we can translate. And, of course, there's a great passion. I think there's a fervor today, as there was perhaps 150 years ago, but folks like you are really getting the word out, so to speak, the gospel word. But let's back up and actually unpack some of the terms. So for those who might be unfamiliar with the phrase people group, how does that relate to what Scripture describes as tongues and tribes and nations?
10: Yeah, Matthew 28:19, Jesus says, go and make disciples of all nations. A nation is not a country like we think about it, France or Germany or China. A nation is an ethnos, a people group, a group of people who share a common language, heritage, culture, geography, any number of identifying traits. The smart people who study these things say there's about 12,000 of these ethnos in the world, and they're scattered everywhere. I mean, people live on every continent but Antarctica, and you know, from the hottest places to the coldest places, the lowest places to the highest places, and you know, God scattered the nations in Genesis at Babel. We know about that. He did a good job of that. 12,000 people groups in the world, and Jesus told us to take the good news to every one of them.
9: You know, it's interesting. God did scatter, and it seems that he was determined that there would not be complete unity, lest mankind almost get too big for our britches. No. But that became an impediment at times to commerce and to engagement. And yet the Lord was very instructive to say he wanted his gospel to go to every nation, tribe, and tongue, and therefore every people group. Well, Doug, you were sharing with me before we began recording some of the travels you've had lately. Catch us up on some of the progress that's been made in just the past 3 years.
10: Yeah, I just got back day before yesterday on a 10-day trip to Southeast Asia, to Vietnam, Cambodia, and Thailand. These are all Buddhist heritage countries. The Buddhism there is kind of a syncretic Buddhism with animism and ancestor worship. It's kind of a scrambled egg kind of thing. Vietnam, communist country, so that makes it tougher. But in all three of these countries, Tim, I saw the gospel just breaking out in amazing ways. You know, ministries are very strategically targeting the unreached places and sending workers there with the good news to meet people of peace and to lead them to Christ and to plant churches in the same way Jesus instructed his people to do in Luke chapter 10. You know, it's kind of everything old is new again, you know. But one thing I was able to see, for instance, was in rural Thailand, far from the big cities, a baptism service where 1,400 Buddhist background believers were baptized in one big service. It was a pretty amazing thing to see.
9: Do you think there's sometimes an easier receptivity amongst those parts of the world that have been more isolated than even our own society? Sometimes I feel like people say, yeah, I've heard about that. They really haven't encountered the gospel, but they think they have. They've had just enough gospel light. I say they're almost inoculated in their hearts and minds. They become hardened. Whereas in those places, it would seem that there is a real hunger and a recognition that I've been handed down by my own ancestors is not really working. It's not truth. Do you see a difference in the reception in places like Southeast Asia and even here at home?
10: Well, they don't have a preconceived notion about who Jesus is, because many of them, maybe most in those in a place like Thailand, have never heard his name. So they don't have any idea who he is. They are very committed to their sort of cultural heritage, and their religion is tied into that. We see some of the same thing in the United States, but maybe even more strongly than we see it here. And so when they hear about Jesus, often they're intrigued, but they are wondering what it's going to cost me if I decide to follow him. But one thing I will say, everywhere I've been in the world, God is preparing people of peace that he has chosen to receive the good news and be the first people in their people groups and their places to become followers of Jesus. So I think it's open everywhere, because I think God has gone before us in every place.
9: He certainly has. You know, even as we began recording today, we invited the Holy Spirit to be a part of our conversation, to go before us even in our words and the dialogue we have, and to be able to touch hearts that are watching this program. And so the Holy Spirit goes before. I've just recently been rereading the book of Acts, and it talks about how Paul, along with various other partners, Barnabas at one point and later Silas, would go out. And it struck me, for instance, in Thessalonica. We talk a lot about 1st and 2nd Thessalonians as being a prophetic text. But he went to Thessalonica, and he did not get a very good reception. He was actually driven out because people were opposed culturally and economically because the gospel was threatening their livelihood when various servants would convert and they were no longer providing revenue. But in spite of the fact that there was some resistance, there were still believers in those places. And so Paul was faithful to go, and the Lord knew who would receive the word.
10: Sometimes I think the Holy Spirit is standing in these places and tapping his foot and crossing his arms saying, where are you guys? I've got everything ready for you, just if somebody will show up. I say in the new book, The Sprint to the Finish, that I think the most important word in the Great Commission is the first word, go. Because Jesus promised us that when we go, he will go with us, and he comes with all authority and power. And so when we go, amazing things happen. Until we go, usually they don't.
9: Well, how will they hear unless a preacher goes and preaches? Well, you bring up the point that we're going to talk about today, and that is your new book, The Sprint to the Finish. And so the gist of this is we are so very close, and we can't be lax about continuing the effort to proclaim the good news because the finish line is near. So let's touch back on some of those statistics. How many total people groups? How close are we to reaching what would be the finish line to touching every tribe, tongue, and nation?
10: In this book, I talk about three Great Commission finish lines. I say every nation, Matthew 28:19, every place, Acts 1:8, Jerusalem, Judea, and Samaria, the ends of the earth, and every language, Revelation 7, John has a vision of people around the throne from every language. And in all three of those finish lines, all three of those metrics, we are racing toward the end. Out of 12,000 people groups, I believe that we're down well under 100, maybe as few as 25 that don't have an active gospel effort underway. The ones that are left are very difficult, and the going is slow right now, but we're very, very close. The folks who work on Bible translation believe they will have the Bible in every active language on the earth by the end of 2033. Amazing to think about that, and the progress that's being made even daily on that. And then I'm part of a great effort called the Achieve Alliance. Achieve is a church in every village everywhere, a great acronym. That is, you know, aiming to see a church planted in every place where people live on the planet, no later than 2050, but hopefully sooner than that. It's a little challenging because we don't know quite yet how many unchurched villages there are even.
9: Right.
10: It's not a clear number, but we're working very hard to figure that out. And as I saw on this trip, already progress is being made to go and plant churches in these unreached places.
9: Do you find that some of the technological tools, so we talk about the translators, even on your phone, you can walk around speaking to your phone and it can, you know, pronounce a different language for the hearer. I mean, this is almost like Star Trek days, you know. Is that a tool, an advantage that is tremendously powerful, or is it still take the hard work of sitting and translating? I know some of these groups may not even have a written language per se, but to get the communication across.

0: such technological blessings that even people 100 years ago could not imagine. Right. I mean, literally, I got on an airplane in rural Thailand on Tuesday afternoon in Thailand time, and was home in Louisville, Kentucky on Wednesday afternoon, Louisville, Kentucky time. That would have been unimaginable. Imagine at an Iron Judson, you know, that, you know, you could be anywhere in the world in 24 hours. On the trip, I had a 5-hour car ride with a Thai pastor who barely spoke English. We both had our phones out with Google Translate, and we were talking to each other back and forth. I would say something, it would translate, he would read that. I would, you know, so we do have amazing technological advantages.
1: Amazing technology. And yet it still requires, as you said, that operative word, go. And sometimes, you know, there are folks who may be watching this program today who are inspired to go, whether it's to Southeast Asia, Vietnam, Thailand, or there may be others whose call and charge, the Holy Spirit's laying on their heart, is to go across the street. Because today we have people who have come to our own country from some of these other tribes, tongues, and nations. And we're not going to get into the political circumstance of what's happening with immigration, but the point is there are lost people all around us. All it requires is that a believer go, following the instruction of the Holy Spirit. I'm reminded of Philip, who was told to go because there was going to be a man he would encounter on the road, and he went and spoke with the Ethiopian eunuch. So go. That's an operative word.
0: I think my favorite chapter in the book, chapter 10, is called The Great Coming, and it talks about how God has brought this enormous wave of people from unreached places in the world right to our backyard, Syrians, Afghans, Southeast Asians, Indians. Most cities have populations of these people. So, you know, it's politically and economically complicated, but spiritually it's such a huge opportunity. We can go without even having to get on an airplane. Just get in your car and drive 15 minutes across town, and you can be ministering to people who have never heard of Jesus, who have no idea who he is, and you know, you can be the person to help bring them to the faith.
1: Let's touch on one aspect, because it's a clear and obvious blessing to the person who hears the gospel for the first time, whose heart has been prepared by the Holy Spirit, and then receives the gospel and embraces Christ as Savior. But talk for a moment about the blessing you get for being the one who goes, for being the one who shares, for being the one who sees someone embrace Christ for the first time.
0: Yeah, you know, in my job, I don't go very much. I went on this trip, but I don't live overseas. I still live at home. We get to fund a lot of folks who go. But I can't explain to you the joy I feel when I hear the story of the first person in the history of the world in a people group to follow Jesus, literally the very first one. And you just think about a room that is completely dark, where there's no light at all, and suddenly somebody lights a candle for the first time, you know, and that's what that person's life represents. Now the gospel has a foothold in that place, and it can begin to spread through that person's family and relational network. But, you know, that's happened 11,000 some odd times in the history of the world, the first person. We read about it in the book of Acts. Right. It's still happening today, but not many more times, I hope. You know, we'll be done. We'll have seen the first believer in every people group.
1: You think about Peter being called and going and sharing with Cornelius and his family, and how it must have thrilled Peter's heart. Now, there was some pushback even amongst the Jews, but he said, do you realize the Lord is no respecter of persons, and now the Gentiles have heard the gospel, and what a joy Peter must have felt to be that person. Well, let's go back to basics for just a minute. Okay. When it comes to the Great Commission, I'm reminded of Vince Lombardi. Some of y'all may remember great Coach Lombardi, who would begin his football season every year, the training, by saying, gentlemen, this is a football.
0: Yes.
1: Let's go all the way back to basics. Yeah. So when it comes to the Great Commission, I will tell you, something struck me in your book, and that was the fact that even on your introduction, you write that it appears in all four Gospels and Acts of the Great Commission, but today, only 51% of American churchgoers had even heard of the Great Commission, and only 17% of people who are in church regularly can explain what it means. Now, I got to tell you, my own church, we close out every service every Sunday by reading the Great Commission aloud. Hmm. Every child knows it by heart. They even read the text and the ESV at the end. But that is a shocking and that's very alarming statistic. So let's go back to basics. What is the Great Commission?
0: Well, the Great Commission, simplest way to say it is it's Jesus' command to take the good news to the whole world. And he gave us at least three different ways to think about what he meant by the whole world. We talked about that. Every nation, every language, every place. Those three things all overlap with each other and interlock. And this is what, you know, God does in the scriptures for us. When he wants to make sure we get something, we don't miss it, he'll tell us multiple times in slightly different ways, right? And But all three of those things describe the entire world. God's plan is

0: to unify the entire world in the church under the headship of Christ, and that's what he's called us to make happen by going to every nation, every language, every place.
1: Exactly right. You know, I think it is, again, we've talked about the word go, but making disciples. There would be some who might even be watching this today and saying, well, do you have to give up? You mentioned the culture of Southeast Asia. Do you have to give up your culture? Do you have to give up your identity? And my answer is yes and no,
0: yes.
1: Because I am no longer primarily loyal to some kind of other group. I am a citizen of heaven. I am a member of the church. And so it transcends, is the best way, all of those other loyalties that are man-made, but really it gives me an identity that is far superior. So I have brothers and sisters in Christ who are from other cultures, who speak other languages, and still have all the beauty and dare I say, diversity that God has provided amongst all those people groups, and yet it becomes like a multifaceted, beautiful gem that the Lord sees with all those different backgrounds reflected in one unified church.
0: Yeah, I think you've hit the nail on the head there, Tim. You know, imagine what it's going to be like when we're all gathered around the throne on that day, and all of us singing and worshiping in, you know, our own languages and our own styles. Somehow that's going to assemble into an unbelievable symphony. One thing I think about, you know, I've just come back. I've eaten quite a lot of different food on this trip. You know, every culture has its own favorites foods.
1: Yes.
0: I'm a meat and potatoes guy, right?
1: Yeah.
0: I'm a classic American man. And, you know, we're going to sit at the wedding feast of the Lamb, and the word tells us that he's going to serve us. And I just sometimes like to try to imagine the diversity of the food that will be around that table.
1: You know, man.
0: My friend Daniel from Nigeria, his favorite food is a thing called pounded yam. I can hardly eat it. but I'm sure Jesus is going to serve that to him, and
1: sure.
0: I'm going to get my T-bone with a baked potato.
1: There you go. Know.
0: But all that diversity combines into just a beautiful, diverse worship for this God who has made this huge world with all of these different people.
1: Maybe they'll have Kentucky Hot Brown there at the Heavenly
0: That's
1: Feast.
0: Right. And
1: if you don't know what Kentucky Hot Brown is, let me just tell you, folks, when we get to heaven, you'll find
0: heart
1: out.
0: Attack on
1: or
0: a plate.
1: You can look
0: yeah.
1: it up. It's wonderful. There will be no heart attacks in heaven. You know, you mentioned the worship. I think that's a beautiful analogy because I enjoy singing, and you think of a choir. You have sopranos, you have altos, you have tenors, bass, and sometimes even more parts than that. If everyone sang with the same exact tone, the same exact note, it's a monotone.
0: Yeah.
1: And let's face it, a lot of churches now have moved away from parts singing,
0: yeah.
1: but the beauty of multiple parts in a choir expresses great joy and worship to the Lord in a beautiful way that is unique. And I think you said something that really touched the nerve. All these different peoples is like having all those different parts, but joined together in worship, I think it will be a beautiful thing, not only for the Lord to be glorified, but for us to be participating in.
0: And I can't wait.
1: I can't wait either, as you well know. Well, there's another aspect of the commission, in addition to going, in addition to proclaiming the gospel, the good news of the gospel of Jesus Christ, Jesus also says that we should make disciples and teach them to obey.
0: Yes.
1: So how do you think we're doing on those two notes when so many self-professing believers in our own society seem to be arguably failing on both counts? In other words, making disciples and teaching to obey, let alone obeying ourselves.
0: Yeah. I'm not sure we're great at it in the United States. We almost sort of assume it away, you know, that it's just something that people will figure out for themselves. You know, our church is trying to do some things to increase that. You know, we did a 21 days of prayer and fasting, you know, so we're teaching people about those spiritual disciplines. That's really great. One of the things I saw on this trip, Tim, was how these house church movements move immediately from evangelism into disciple making. Mm-hmm. And they have a formal process of gathering, looking at God's word, talking about what it says, and then putting it into practice, holding people accountable. What did you do this week from what we studied last week, right? One of the things that's a part of that is sharing your faith. A critical component of these church planting movements is that as soon as you meet Jesus, as soon as you followed him, you begin to tell other people about him. You don't know much. You can't explain the Trinity to him, right? You don't know about all the mysteries of the faith, but you know you've met Jesus and that he has changed your heart, and you want to immediately invite other people into that. When that happens, and it's happening in a lot of places, that can propel the gospel in a powerful way because you have very rapid transmission of the message, not Western missionaries sharing it or somebody standing up on a stage, but just relationally, hey, let me tell you, I met Jesus. Who's Jesus? Well, let me tell you about him, right? And so it's pretty amazing to see how these movements build that discipleship component in right at the beginning.
1: I think it's so important. And even as you said, you have gone and visited, and I know many people who have gone on what are called short-term mission trips.
0: Yes.
1: I think that the power of that long-term organic engagement for real discipleship is so valuable, which is why once the gospel has been shared with every nation, tribe, and tongue, every people group, to have individuals within that group who are able to be the pastor. When Paul left the city, he left behind elders or pastors, and they continued to proclaim from the Word of God to the people of God that would be drawn in that society. I think there's something very important about engaging those local missionaries who are just, you know, inherent within that society.
0: One thing that most Americans don't understand today is that, you know, the majority of this last mile is being run by our brothers and sisters who live in other parts of the world, So wherever I was on this trip in Vietnam, Cambodia, Thailand, it was Vietnamese who were taking the gospel to the Vietnamese, Cambodians to Cambodians, Thais to Thais. And, you know, they have such an advantage in doing that. They're culturally connected with them. They have language, you know, similarity, if not speaking the same language. And so it's not so much, you know, America and Europe sending missionaries anymore. It's now the whole church and the whole world engaging in this Great Commission process.
1: It certainly is. You know, one of the things that jumped out at me, even in your book, and it was just a wonderful point, page 262, you talked about how Jesus commanded that we as believers, and this is not only in our daily walk with the Lord, but this is in our outreach, in our determination to go, he said that we should be perfect as your Father in heaven is perfect. And he said, but it is my conviction that what Jesus meant, or that Jesus meant what he said, that he wants us to be the ones to make disciples of all nations. Yeah. So here's a $64,000 question. We don't have that much time per se, but can we be perfect? The Father is absolutely perfect. How can we aspire to that? Or is this an aspirational verse that really gives us a target that if you're aiming for, at least you will get closer and closer to the mark?
0: Well, I think, again, both and, right?
1: Yeah.
0: You know, we should aim for it, absolutely, and strive for it. We're all going to fall short of it because we still have that sinful nature. He's working to sanctify us, and we're getting closer and closer. And then one day, we'll get new bodies, we'll be resurrected, and that will be completely true about us, right? So as we approach the return of Jesus, I hope, I believe, you know, we want to really be focused on being ready to meet him, to be, you know, the pure, holy, spotless bride that he's promised we will be.
1: Amen. Why do you think if the Lord could have just sent out the Holy Spirit and touched hearts, if people could have visions and dreams, and we know some are in some societies, we hear about that. In the end times, we're told there'll be a gospel angel that circumnavigates the globe proclaiming the gospel. Why did he decide to use such poor vessels and poor mouthpieces as the likes of me to get this word out?
0: Yeah, you wonder if there was debate around the council of the throne in heaven. God, you really, you want to do it that way? You want to trust these knuckleheads to get that job done, right? Well, I think he did it because it builds our faith. You know, when we go and see what he can do, it's, I mean, I came back from this trip just incredibly pumped about, you know, God and the mission. You know, he can do anything, and he is doing amazing things. I think it's mainly because he loves us, Tim. You know, he's doing this incredible thing, and he has intentionally decided to share that with us. And I'm like, I can't believe I get to be a part of this. Like, you know, he could have done it a lot better, a lot faster if he just left us out and just said, watch me, I'll do it. But he loves us like little children, and he wants us to be part of what he's doing.
1: You know, that's another great analogy. I've gotten to the point that at Christmas there's no gift I need or even really want. But what I truly enjoy is watching not just my children, they're grown, but now my grandchildren at Christmas, and the joy and just the delight that they have, not only in gifts, but in the time together. And I think the Lord wants us to have that kind of experience. He could have done it all himself, but to see us have the delight of sharing the news and getting to be a part, it's like having your son, you know, I could have built the project, but instead I'm allowing my son to join me and to see him achieve something I could have done perhaps quicker, but now he's doing, that brings real joy to me, and it raises him up, him being my son, my daughters, my children, and the same thing. The Lord wants to give us opportunity because it brings joy to his heart, and he sees the delight we have, just as you just shared. All right, let's get to a bottom line here, you have keyed, and you mentioned it earlier on Matthew 24:14, to emphasize that Jesus has delayed his coming for his church at the glorious event we know as the rapture until the gospel of the kingdom is preached to the whole world. Now, I could add Mark 13:10 recently in my reading, which says the gospel must first be preached to all the nations. How does that align with our belief that Jesus is coming in an imminent way? In other words, the rapture could happen today, tomorrow. It could have already happened. Yeah. But we have also had this expectation for 2,000 years, and yet we still are sprinting to the finish in terms of reaching those groups.
0: Well, so Jesus, you know, gave us these three goals, every nation, every place, every language, but he didn't leave us a list of any of those things, right? And so we do our best to figure out what he meant by that. Every nation, you know, different surveys come up with different answers to that question. How many languages are there actually? You know, how many places? We talked about that. So even as we're striving toward these finish lines, we don't really know how close we are to them, right? We can think we're close. Maybe we're further, we think. Maybe we're closer than we think. You know, he knows when the task will be complete. One day, the last Gentile is going to come into the church. The church is going to be complete. And when that happens, the church age will end. He'll take us out, and, you know, the events of the last days will begin. But, you know, I think until that time, his instructions in Matthew 24 and 25 are our job is to be hard at work until he shows up. He wants to come and find us working. And so my determination for myself and many of the people that we support is that's who what we're going to do. We're going to keep working until he tells us we're done.
1: Obviously, there are some who would deride our position of expecting the Lord's coming to be soon, the rapture, and they say, well, y'all are just escapists. No, that is a motivator to get to work, because that is our charge. Yep. We don't have all the time in the world, and so we need to be intentional right now about serving the Lord as he told us by going and sharing the gospel with all the tribes, tongues, and peoples of the world. Well, Doug, obviously, we're going to make your book available, The Sprint to the Finish, through Lamb and Lime Ministries, and so you can get a copy. I hope that you will call the number on the screen. We'll tell you a little bit more about that in just a moment. But how can people connect and follow up with what you are doing and even support the work of the Finishing Fund?
0: Yeah, you can learn more about the Finishing Fund at finishingfund.org. That's our website. You can learn more about the book at sprintbook.net, sprintbook.net. And so happy to talk to anybody who'd be interested in learning more about either of those things.
1: Fantastic. Well, I know that you serve as an elder here at Southeast Christian. You teach a word-by-word Sunday school class, and you are fully engaged in doing exactly what the Lord has called you to do, and for that, I am grateful, sir.
0: Well, brother, thank you for what you guys do at Lamb and Lion and for your grace in helping us to get the word out about the book.
1: Well, thank you for joining me today. Please pass along my appreciation to all the leadership here at Southeast Christian, to Mitch and the team who have supported us in making this recording. And so, Godspeed.
0: Thank you.
1: Well, folks, as Doug shared today, the fields are white unto harvest, just as Jesus said in John chapter 4, verse 35. And in a few remaining instances, that means that people groups scattered all over the world have yet to hear the gospel. But sometimes those people groups, those individuals who need the gospel of Jesus Christ, are as near as your next door. I hope that this great blessing we have collectively to share the good news will be yours personally and individually as you share the gospel with someone who does not yet know the Lord. You can receive the blessing of joy, they can receive the blessing of eternal life, and we can defeat the enemy who does not want anyone to come to salvation in Jesus Christ. So with all that in mind, I pray that my conversation with Doug Cobb has been both a blessing and a challenge to you. And I hope that, like me, you are motivated to sprint to the finish. Until next week, this is Tim Moore from God's Country of Kentucky saying, Godspeed.

0: This is Pastor Jerry Hall, General Manager of radio station WHJG. I just wanted you to know that the programs on our station are always not current, and therefore the books and tapes and things offered are not always available. Also, the talk-in shows are not always current, and so you can't call in on that particular day for that particular event. But thank you for listening to our station. God bless you.
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2: My parents were active in church, but their lifestyle distorted Christian values. My siblings and I were perplexed by Mom's announcement that they were divorcing. We moved and attended a different school. I still went to church, but when God didn't answer a prayer the way I wanted him to, I lost trust. When I went to college, my anthropology professors reinforced my rejection of Christ, and without a set of moral standards, did whatever I pleased. I thought it was okay, as long as I didn't hurt anyone else. I dated a string of married men, always causing disappointment and pain. Then, I found a boyfriend who had similar interests, and we moved in together. I had resolved that I'd never marry or have children because both my parents remarried and divorced again. So I saw nothing wrong with our lifestyle choice. Even though I didn't believe in God, I still felt stressed and guilty about our use of drugs and alcohol on the weekend. I was an elementary school PE teacher and loved teaching my students. A fellow teacher with problematic second graders was calm all the time, and I wondered what her secret was. When I learned that the secret was faith in Jesus Christ, I received him as my Savior. I'm Iris Griffin. If the Son, therefore, shall make you free, ye shall be free indeed.
1: If you would like to be free from the weight of sin by receiving Jesus Christ as Lord and Savior, or maybe you have questions about it, call 1-888-NEED-HIM right now. Free Indeed is a production of Pacific Garden Mission, 1458 South Canal Street, Chicago, Illinois, 60607. 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

0: What if I were to tell you that this is the generation of the apocalypse? And the book of Revelation, the Greek name for it is apokalypsis, or the apocalypse, or the unveiling of something which is hid. I have a great honor today of having my son Jonathan Stone on the program. And we have together written a book called Children of the Apocalypse. And we're going to do pre-orders today on the program. And if you order it from Voice of Evangelism, you're going to get a first edition signed copy by both of us. And if you know anything about book collecting, in time to come, the first edition autographed copy is always the most valuable, but you can only get it through the ministry as far as the autographed copy. I've got to ask Jonathan some things, because Manifest has been on the air for 25 years. And of course, Jonathan, if I would have ever asked him years ago, "Dad, I'm not going to be on your TV program. I don't have anything to say." Then as God began to touch him last year, he became extremely interested in prophetic events. And I have to ask him this question in front of you who are viewing around the world. Jonathan, first of all, thank you for joining me. Mm-hmm. And people say you and I look a lot alike if you shave the beard. So I hope that's a compliment.
1: Yeah, maybe.
0: I hear it all the time.
1: All the time.
0: All right. Did you grew up hearing me preach a lot of prophetic things as a child, up to probably about 12 years of age when you stopped traveling and your mom homeschooled you, of course, with a video homeschool out of Pensacola. Great, great school, by the way. Did you ever listen or pay attention to me? Tell the truth.
1: I think you have to. You know, you sponge it inevitably, but as far as actively listening, no, I don't know about that.
0: So in other words, bits and pieces would kind of sink in a little bit.
1: Yeah, sure. Well, I think later when if you go to read something that you've heard about, it's just there, right? The knowledge, the information.
0: Yeah, it kind
1: is just
0: of stirs
1: there.
0: Back up.
1: Yeah, right.
0: Like
1: yeah,
0: a seed.
1: Yeah, it just sits there.
0: Okay.
1: Just by nature of being in the environment.
0: Right. What caused you? Because if you would have said to me 10 years ago, now the day will come, your son will be in his 30s, and he's going to have this download from the Lord about the end times, technology, AI, I would have said, no. I'm just being honest. I said, there's no way. He's never going to be interested in that. Something totally turned you. What was the moments, and this has been a while back, but what was the moment or the thing that got your attention about what you've been hearing all your life, basically?
1: I don't know if it's the main thing that I think I observed was that, okay, so number one, the conspiracy theorists posed by the prophets and preachers are far less entertaining than the conspiracy theorists posed by anyone else, right?
0: So, you're so funny.
1: You can very easily just go and come up with conspiracy theories regarding Revelation and Apocalypse, like many preachers have done over the years, and make it very entertaining, right? Not saying that any of that's entertaining, but that was the one thing that I noticed, right? I noticed a very big uptick after AI of everyone doing the prophetic thing, which was going on AI and saying, craft a narrative about how whatever, right?
0: Right.
1: And then they would post that as if it was real. And then you start, everyone is doing the same thing, right, that these preachers are doing.
0: Right.
1: Without any scriptural backing.
0: Okay.
1: So that's kind of the one thing.
0: Right.
1: And then the second thing that I noticed is that the preachers over the years had seemed to miss it almost at every point. And the people who got it right were the science fiction prophets from the 70s, 80s. I mean, you look at Orwell writing about 1984, mm-hmm. and then now we're building the police state.
0: Yeah.
1: Or you look at, you know, Philip K. Dick's Minority Report, and China's doing it with social credit score. You know, you look at all these things that even in Revelation can be linguistically defined as things that are happening in modern time, right? So like Mark comes with a number, right? So we're looking at real ID going into digital ID, right? Combination of those two things since COVID. That's when 2020, you know, they start saying, let's give everyone on earth a number.
0: Yeah,
1: you know,
0: exactly.
1: That's what they start saying.
0: Right,
1: Tony Blair is at the forefront of that. But when they start saying, let's give a universal number to everyone, you start saying, oh, Mark.
0: it's Mark the Beast.
1: Yeah, Mark the Beast.
0: Maybe this is it.
1: Maybe this is it.
0: So you're saying then that you observed a lot of people, let's say ministers, who would take these theories that they had about certain parts of Scripture,
1: sure, yeah,
0: teach it like this must be it. But then when the secular people who are not even claiming
1: That's
0: to
1: correct.
0: Be Christians
1: yeah.
0: began to tell you things that you've heard preachers say,
1: right.
0: That got your attention more than just a preacher saying it.
1: First of all, I think that Christianity in America took a very bad misstep in the 20th century. And I think that science began to incorporate things like carbon dating and evolutionary theory, and Christians completely said no. That's not in our scripture. It's not in our Bible. We're not going to listen to any of that. And so the science community
0: said... So they never had an answer for them.
1: For anything.
0: The
1: Christians never wanted to form a solid solution for humanity to prove the existence of God. Science still is out there trying to prove the existence of God.
0: Right.
1: The Christians have assumed that He just exists and that you should just believe, right? And that's good for some people, but you've got a generation of atheists who have to see something. It's like the main...
0: Well, that's a good point.
1: The main thing about
0: right.
1: atheism is it's not observable. And science is observable, right? I'm not making any other claims about that. It's just the belief of the atheist. If I can't see God, God can't exist, right? Ultimately, I think that when we look at what they're making with AI,
0: right?
1: Which what I would say we are making with AI from a very, and I wouldn't even call it AI at this point. I think that's all marketing. But what we're attempting to create is whatever God created with the angels. So you look at God making the angels, and they're beings of ultimate intelligence, right? They have all intelligence. Somehow they transfer this on to man, which becomes essentially part of the original sin is that, right?
0: Yeah.
1: So when it comes to us creating a being that would have, it would be a being created by man of ultimate intelligence, or at least the culmination of all man's intelligence. If a machine like that existed and it could not observe God and it was able to do the miracles as seen in Scripture, the machine itself would believe that it is God, and it would question why humanity would not worship it, if that makes sense.
0: It does make sense.
1: So ultimately, that's where I think we're heading. I think that humanity has gotten in its mind that they have to create some sort of device that will be deemed God. Where they're getting that idea, I don't know if I really have the time to even get into that, but they think they're making a being of ultimate intelligence that more than likely resembles the angels in some way, and then it's going to believe it's God because it can't feel God. How can a soulless creature feel God as humans feel
0: That's
1: God?
0: A good point.
1: It can't. So even the atheist who we say, well, have you tried to feel Him? You can't say that to a machine. It's just not feasibly possible. And if the machine is performing all of the miracles as seen done by the Messiah, if it's healing blindness and it's healing leprosy and it's doing everything that Christ did, why would the machine not believe that it's Christ? If it's fulfilling
0: all
1: the prophecies.
0: Well, the image of the beast, it even says that the false prophet performs miracles.
1: Correct, yes.
0: And the miracles, and if you read Revelation carefully, the miracles are connected to making the image speak and live, right?
1: Right.
0: And what's it saying if it's speaking? And, you know, AI fathers, we could call them the AI fathers, but they have attempted and they have said they're going to create the ultimate religion.
1: Yes, I think so too.
0: An AI system.
1: Yeah, I think so too.
0: And in other words, you will ask it a question about anything, and it will be able to answer that question flawlessly.
1: So think of it this way, right? When you go to, you have a question about something, right?
0: Right.
1: Where do you go to get an answer to your question? You go to an authority, right?
0: Yeah.
1: That's what you do. If you need to learn about Bible prophecy, you go to Perry Stone, right? So.
0: Thank you.
1: Yeah, right. Big plug. So, if we deem that something that we've created is the ultimate authority on everything, then anything it says is true. Just by nature of us giving it the authority.
0: It's
1: accepted. It doesn't have to be true. Nothing in this reality has to be true. And it's just the case. We live in the present day, but we can't change the past, and we can't directly influence the future. You can make moves that do influence the future, but you don't know the results of that long term, right? So you have to live in the present, and the old adage is the victors write the history books, right? So none of that's real. Yeah. All of that is just stories about what's happened. It's myth.
0: Yeah.
1: So we only live in the present.
0: Okay, let me ask you this. I joke with you a lot because you never carry cash.
1: No, never. I never have.
0: Really?
1: Maybe when I was, since probably 16.
0: Yeah. No cash.
1: No.
0: How do you pay your stuff? I don't even think I've ever asked you, how do you pay your stuff?
1: So you have clearly a card.
0: Okay. Like a debit card?
1: Yeah, it's just in the bank. And then, you know, now everything is shifting into more of a, it's all on your phone.
0: Right.
1: That's the phone ultimately is, you know, the new, I don't really want to say idol at this juncture, but it's become so intrinsically linked with our lives that sometimes you don't even realize what advertisers have on you just based on your phone data to really know you almost more than you know yourself, right?
0: Yeah.
1: It's why when you go on Amazon, the things for you, you're always interested in them.
0: Yeah,
1: you
0: yeah.
1: know, they know exactly what you're looking for.
0: Well, you can talk
1: prior to you looking for it.
0: I've tested it. You can talk about a certain burger company. I'd like to have a so-and-so burger. And then you go back to your phone to look up something.
1: And it's there.
0: And here's the burger. I was just talking about that. And I do know, and I'm not going to tell where, there is a state where there is a man. The man happens to be a believer, but he has a warehouse of computers that all they do is pick up the data of where you searched, and that's what they do.
1: Yeah.
0: For example, I don't do it, but I could pay him to say, everybody who says prophecy or looks up our prophecy, put up my ad. And they would put up a Perry Stone ad as you're looking up prophecy. And this is marketing, which is done through the system.
1: So there's
0: today.
1: A couple of things, like when it comes to us losing our privacy, that's substantial. So there's a couple of things that have just recently happened, like last year. Number one, Israel did a geofencing campaign to Christian churches with pro-Israel messaging. What this means is when you went into your church, the Facebook ads you were more likely to receive were pro-Israel ads. So from where we stand, that's not a bad thing.
0: Right.
1: Right?
0: Right.
1: But what ultimately happens is, if your allies can do something, your enemies can do the same thing.
0: Good point. Yeah,
1: so you have to be very careful on the power that you give people you trust, knowing that the people you don't trust will
0: use it against you.
1: The exact same thing that the people that... So anything that you see is positive...
0: Yeah. You so have it's to, positive for us, it's, but the same people
1: short, it can
0: who
1: be
0: work
1: short-term
0: against us can also use it.
1: Yeah, exactly true.
0: Yeah.
1: And that's... In anything when you see people say abuse of power, right?
0: Right.
1: We're not saying that we disagree with the abuse of power. That's not what a lot of young people are saying. We're not saying we disagree with the abuse of power. We're saying what comes next. Because after you've abused power, it doesn't go back to being normal.
0: Wow. Can you see, because you've talked to me about this, that, let me just talk about the cashless thing. I never understood the cashless society, but we're already there. Basically, you don't have to have cash. You can buy
1: so
0: and purchase.
1: Ultimately, I really think that all goes back to the Federal Reserve in cutting the gold standard under Nixon.
0: Uh-huh.
1: Because they realized, I think, that they couldn't print enough cash to keep up with demand, inflation, right? Mm-hmm. And so it's a lot easier just to change figures on balance sheets digitally than it is to print a corresponding number of dollars.
0: Interesting.
1: If you look at like the national debt, that's $40 trillion. I think there's like $6 trillion in cash circulating. It's something under 10. But there's not enough money ever created, generated by the system in order to cover the debt that we've paid out to other countries. That's easier to do digitally when you don't have a physical currency that has to be transferred.
0: Interesting. That's true.
1: Right. It's just simple.
0: That's why I just love him, because he'll share something and I'll say, well, that's it. That makes sense. Would your generation easily accept the beast system? Not talking about the Christian kids who know the Bible, they've heard the teaching, which is a good generation now that's interested compared to what it used to be.
1: Yeah, I think your generation accepted the beast system. I think it went back way back when. I think when we bought into the propaganda of the 60s, of everything that they were trying to bring about with the new world, you know, the post-war consensus and all the change in the media. I mean, there's a severe change in media to where you see, you know, no more focus on community and family and more focus on the individual, right? It's all in the 1950s, and it's all rooted from media that everyone was...
0: It's about you.
1: Yeah, it's about you, right? Yeah. You can do whatever you want, and that's just boundly unscriptural.
0: Yeah.
1: Right? Scripture is go do something for your community for the greater good in order for to bring the kingdom about, right?
0: Right.
1: But that's all community. There's nothing individualistic about that.
0: Wow, that's a good point. Now, I want to say this. We wrote this book together on Children of the Apocalypse, and I put so many protocols in there. Church security, when your kids are at college and they're traveling. I mean, there's a lot of practical stuff I learned for 50 years.
1: Mm-hmm. Safety.
0: Yeah, safety. You wrote several chapters that were so intriguing to me. And I don't want you to get into this in detail because I only got about 5 minutes left. But I want to ask you this. You came to me and you said, I never will forget when you said it. You've been up most of the night. And you said, Dad, I'm going to tell you the key to what you read in the book of Revelation on what's going to create so many of the judgments
1: that are going to take place. Yes, yeah.
0: And you talked about the sun.
1: Yeah.
0: And the geomagnetic power of the sun, solar flares, sunspots, and you blew me away.
1: Yeah. There's a fifth bowl judgment, right? And so up to the fifth bowl judgment, everyone has taken the mark, which I think is something electronic. I'll just say that.
0: It has to be whatever it is.
1: It's something electronic.
0: Yeah, it has to be to reach the number of people.
1: Yeah. So it's something that would be affectable by a solar flare, right? Any kind of implant, if we get to the point that we're putting bionic eyes, like as seen in movies, right?
0: Yeah. Yeah. Or bionic chips.
1: Anything
0: connected to computers.
1: Anything electrical, biological.
0: Okay.
1: Anything that improves or increases man's baseline, right? That's transhumanism.
0: Right.
1: So baseline, I'm okay with. I think most of us are. Pacemakers, right?
0: Yeah,
1: baseline.
0: Sure.
1: Get that heart working back to normal. Prosthetics, right. Back to normal. It's when we talk about increasing intellect by 100x or increasing speed by 100x or creating super soldiers, right? That's when we get past baseline. That's where transhumanism is. What was, I'm sorry, I got off on that. What was the
0: sun.
1: That?
0: The
1: All
0: sun
1: right. So on
0: things.
1: The fifth bowl judgment.
0: Fifth bowl judgment, yeah.
1: You've got something, it says very specific things happen. It says that the angel pours the bowl out. The beast kingdom is nearly destroyed. And then...
0: It's darkness.
1: Yeah, it's darkness. And the beast kingdom is nearly destroyed, not all the way.
0: Right.
1: And all of the people of earth that have taken the mark cry out in pain and bite their tongues.
0: Yeah.
1: At that point, it also says that the people blaspheme.
0: Right.
1: And it says they don't have to blaspheme, but they do blaspheme. The majority blaspheme.
0: Yeah.
1: And they're cursed because of the blaspheme. And then ultimately...
0: Like the mark breaks out in a sore on them.
1: Well, also, if you think about this, right, let's say that it's electronic, because the body is electricity. I think the soul is ultimately the generator of that all that electricity.
0: Life force.
1: Yeah,
0: absolutely.
1: The life force.
0: Yeah.
1: So if that taps into that, and you've got an electrical thing, let's just say, on your hand, and it's tied into your nervous system, and a solar flare were to hit, that thing's going to fry, and it's going to fry your whole nervous system because it's tied in.
0: Oh, and the sore breaks out.
1: The sore breaks out, right. Causes them to bite their tongues and blaspheme, which implies that the mark itself, taking whatever the mark is not the blasphemous incident. It comes at this judgment day. I don't see anything else that says that if you take this mark, you're damned eternally. Right? I see what it says is on this fifth bowl judgment, you're going to blaspheme.
0: Everybody that has it starts blaspheming.
1: Yes. I think ultimately, like if we just want to make a, like let's fictitiously say what the reason for that would be. If this fries and you've had a voice in your head, right?
0: Yeah.
1: Which realistically we have a voice in our head, and if we put something that's electrically bound to our brains, it's going to be able to talk to us, right? That's just... Mm-hmm. The way our brains work, it talks in mm-hmm. order for our brains to make, you know, any kind of sense of the world, right? Mm. So if that chip fries and this voice in your head says, blaspheme God, blaspheme God, blaspheme God. Mm-hmm. You go talk to your friend says, yeah, I blaspheme God, and the pain went away, right?
0: Uh-huh.
1: So what are you going to do? Uh-huh. Are you going to live the rest of your life in pain in this ruined world? Probably not at that juncture, unless you've taken the mark and you have great regret. At which point I think that there might actually, I have never heard it preached that there's a after the mark, a way to still be redeemed.
0: Yeah, come back.
1: Right.
0: It says if you take it, you're doomed, really. I mean, that's very...
1: Ultimately, I think it comes at that blaspheme point.
0: It comes to the blaspheme. Well, that's a good point.
1: But ultimately, the other thing about the blaspheme, if you've got a chip that's controlling your behavior, which it has to be because we're talking about getting into the brain, right?
0: Which is what they're talking about now.
1: Talking about doing. Yeah. Solving depression, solving anxiety. Yep. This means that it has to affect the stuff in the brain, right?
0: Yeah.
1: That means it's going to be controlling you, and it might be inevitable that you end up blaspheming. Mm. You may not have any control of that. And so that would be that's where I would say, when you think something's the mark, just don't take it, right? Don't risk it.
0: Right.
1: Just die.
0: Yeah.
1: You know, die in 30, 40 years or die now. Whatever. It's figure out what's on the other side. There's not going to be anything left. Right.
0: Yeah.
1: I don't care.
0: Yeah,
1: if
0: that stuff starts hitting,
1: it can bring utopia for 7 years, but do not be fooled.
0: Yeah, that's right.
1: Because after 7 years,
0: it's over.
1: Yeah, it's over.
0: It's done for you.
1: That's it.
0: You're going to fry permanently.
1: It's the end of the end.
0: Yeah,
1: right.
0: Yeah.
1: There's nothing. There's not going to be anything left for utopia to manage.
0: Right. So that's why the Lord has to return.
1: That's what it says. It says we'd all die.
0: And it even says he returns to save those, to save the earth from those
1: humanity
0: who are destroying
1: in general.
0: It. Yep. Yeah,
1: humanity
0: it's in the
1: in
0: book
1: general.
0: Of Revelation.
1: Yep.
0: Let me say this. I want everybody that's watching, everybody. And Jonathan is a deep thinker, by the way. So he'll probably share some things with you that you're going to have to go back and muse, which is fine. That's why we have discussions like this. But this is a unique book. It is a landmark prophecy book, first edition, that he and I put together. And this is the kind of stuff he will share with you in his section. And I want you to get a copy. The first, I think it's 10,000 copies or so of the first edition is coming to the office. Him and I are going to sign 10,000 copies. You can only get a signed edition from the Voice of Evangelism Ministry. And also, not only do we have a signed edition, but I have put together the two most significant prophecy messages that the Lord has given me recently. One kind of blew my mind, and when I preached it, everybody was like, goodness gracious, I've never heard that before. And so that is part of an offer. So you can get the book and get the entire manifest offer. But what we're going to do is we're going to have the pre-ordering of the book and the pre-ordering of the offer. We're going to sign them in a few weeks when we're finished and it's released. We'll be sending those to you. So the information is going to come up on your screen here in just a moment, and we'll be back in just a moment. God bless you.
2: 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How do you protect them from spiritual darkness and the schemes of the enemy? How do you protect yourself, your family, and your church, and stand firm as the storms intensify?
3: Hello, this is Perry Stone, and I'm excited to announce that my son Jonathan and I have completed our first co-authored prophetic book, Children of the Apocalypse. 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congregation, dangerous places to be living when the birth pains begin, when is it time to flee to the mountains, the curve that rules the beast, the Babel effect, and so much more. 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I will promise you, you will glean powerful new information and prophetic content. And I love the protocols, because we're going to teach you how to be an overcomer and how to deal with the serious challenges that are lying ahead as we are now entering the final cycle of the major birth pains before the return of the Lord. I am looking forward to hearing from you. And remember, your giving helps keep Manifest on the air. I cannot tell you how excited I am for this book, Children of the Apocalypse. And some of the chapters in here, you know, you don't know that this particular teaching is going to be in here, but we talk about pregnant women, what happens to the fetus at the rapture if a woman is pregnant, what about children that are miscarried, what about do all children go to heaven? That's a question here. We talk about dealing with scammers, what scammers are doing, how to protect yourself from scammers. Jonathan talks about the curve that builds the beast, the Babel effect, the abyss, transhumanism. He's really become almost an expert in some of these things because he has the mind to reason all of this. This is chapter after chapter, so many things in here. Get these first edition signed copies by Jonathan and I right now by pre-ordering the book. You can get the book by itself, or you can get the book with the Manifest offer, which will include the two CD album. And if you say, well, I don't have a CD player, you can do the download of the teaching. So get that now. The information has been on the screen. Coming to One City Church, Beaumont, Texas, for all you Texas folks, April 10th, 11th, 12th. And be sure to get in on the International Prophetic Summit. Get your room booked. 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It is the greatest event of 2026. 10 denominations come, and I want to see you there. God bless you. PerryStone.org. Register there.
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6: If you're like me, you're reading the newspaper. You're hearing what is going on with the war in Iran. You're hearing Israel's part. You're hearing the United States part. But I want to know what is really happening. And so my guest was born, raised up to 13 in Iran, raised as a Muslim, came to the United States, living the American dream. He becomes a PhD. He marries a Muslim. Talk about making it difficult for God to get to someone. Married a Mormon. You had lots of religion, Dr. Saeed, but you were looking for something more, so you went into business, and you started a Domino's pizza delivery business. You got a job as a delivery boy. And so you're delivering the pizza, and somehow from just being a delivery of pizza man, you had one of the top Domino pizza franchises in the country. But you discovered something that most of us discover, usually a little too late, but you discovered it pretty early. You discovered that success without purpose leaves you bankrupt. It leaves you empty. How did God take this concoction of humanity that I just outlined and make you a radical believer in the Bible and in God and in Jesus and the Holy Spirit? How did you become a believer in the Messiah?
7: Well, as you mentioned, we became successful very early on. We had many stores, and we were one of the top franchisees in the North Chicago area. But the more success came, the emptier I felt. I felt like there was just something, big hole in my heart that was missing. And I explained as a man that on the outside to the world had success, had everything, but on the inside I was dying, looking for it, looking to find out what is it that I'm missing. And you mentioned my late wife, when we got married, she was a Mormon, I was a Muslim, and we had so much in common, trading back and forth. It's amazing how close those two religions are. And so when we got married, I was very turned off by religion, and so was she. So we said we don't want to have any religion in our house. So we had no religion. We were completely turned off by it. But now that I became successful and there's emptiness, and I'm trying to fill this emptiness with all the worldly things, and nothing, it seems like I was trying to put a square peg in a round hole. Nothing would fit. Well, my late wife, Cynthia, started going to an Assembly of God church, and she would ask me from time to time if I wanted to go. And I said, no, you just go ahead. But then I just started seeing a change in her little by little, and I really liked it. So after quite a while asking me, one day I said, you know, this emptiness in me is just, it's too much. I'll go with you to church. Well, when I went to that church, boy, oh boy, everything was great. They had music, they had, it was lively. I was never used to that, because to me, religion was, crying and sad and you just, all that stuff. So it was very interesting to me. So I was really attracted to it. So I kept going, for quite a few months. And now the struggle in my head and my heart kept getting larger and larger. My head was screaming, no, no, no, this is not for you. You're a Muslim. You got to go. This is not for you. But my heart was screaming another voice saying, go, go, go. Well, the struggle got so much that one day I said, Lord, whoever you are, I have to know that you are real today, because I can't take this anymore. Well, be careful what you

0: ask of God. That day, they gave a message in tongues from the pulpit. And lo and behold, I heard the message in my native language saying, Saeed, you had asked if I was real. It was as though somebody was pointing a finger between my two eyes. You had asked if I was real. I'm real. Well, that day, I ran to the altar. Up to this point, I could not, I wanted to answer the call with my heart, but it was as though there was a weight pushing me down. There was a, my legs were chained to the altar. But that day, nothing was going to hold me back because I heard what I asked, he answered. I ran to the altar and I said, well, I want to meet this Jesus. They said, okay, we're going to pray for you and just repeat after me. So I said the prayer and they go, well, hallelujah, that's it. You got, I go, well, what do you mean? That's it? Where do I pay? What do I do? Because what do you mean? Somebody's got to pay. Because to me, the concept of grace was unknown. There was nothing free. There was no grace. I couldn't understand grace. Well, I said, okay, I tried. And I went home after that. I said, I figured it didn't work. Well, I realized something had changed inside of me. When I would go pick up an alcoholic drink or I would get high, I was miserable. I couldn't wait till I was sober. I knew something had changed, but I couldn't figure out what it was. And I wanted to pick up the Bible and read it, but I couldn't. It was as though it was another language. I couldn't understand it. Well, the struggle kept happening for a long time. And one day, my pastor at the time said, we're going to teach on the baptism of the Holy Spirit for 6 weeks. And after that, you can come receive it. Well, after the first week, I said, why do I need to wait 6 weeks? Give it to me now if it's real. But I waited. Well, when they gave the altar call, I went to the altar because I knew it was real because I heard it in my own voice, but I didn't know what it was. I went to the altar and they said, we're going to pray for you. We're going to lay hands on you and you're going to feel like babbling. I said, well, okay, I can babble. Hey, listen, if he told me to do something, I was like a child, I'll do it if it's going to work. They lay hands on me and I started babbling. They go, well, hallelujah, you got it. I said, I got what? I said, you got the Holy Spirit. I go, that's it? 6 weeks I've been sitting there listening to you about fire, about wind. Where is the fire? Where is the wind? See, I took everything literally. I said, okay, I guess I tried it. It didn't work. I went home and to my, as God is my witness, when I went to pick up the Bible to read it, it was as though somebody had translated. I looked at Cynthia, my late wife. I said, did somebody translate this? Because I could understand it. Well, after that, it became like a sponge that I wanted to learn everything about this man that came, that sought me out, that saved me, that changed me. Now my goal became to get to know the voice that spoke to me, that brought me to him. That was how my life changed. After that, everything started to, business started to take back seat, and I wanted more and more and more of God because I wanted to know him more than anything in the world. That was the beginning.
1: There is a word that supernaturally was given to you that I believe the viewers must understand this word because that's who they are. And they don't even know the word. The word no one has heard of outside of you is philangelist.
0: Yes.
1: Tell me how you got that word and what God told you it meant.
0: That word was given to me on October 10, 2010. For 15 years, that word had been locked in the vault of my heart, asking God, when would I release this? Well, on October 10, 2010, 10-10-10, is when I preached a message at the pulpit of Pastor Tommy Barnett, the largest Assembly of God church in America. The message that God had given me for that point was living in the fog, the favor of God, which was amazing how he revealed that to me as I was sitting in the steam room one day. He said, sit down, you're in my fog. And he started revealing to me what fog was, the favor of God. He said, I'm going to release the favor of God on you. And he started showing me what fog was, favor of God. And he gave me ABCs of the favor of God, ask, believe, confess, declare, and all the way down to Z, being zealous. He said, from now on, I want you to realize you're going to be walking in my fog. Well, I went home that night after this huge altar call that we had. We had hundreds and hundreds of people answering the altar call, baptism in the Holy Spirit. And I said, God, what happened tonight? He said, I want you to realize there's a significance to that to this day, 10, 10, 10. I want you to start writing it down. He said, I want to ask
1: you, by the way, what is you just said 10, 10, 10.

0: Well, that night the Lord said, I want you to write down, ask me a question. What is it that you really love to do? I said, God, I love to give. I like to give, just give everything. He said, what is that called? Write it down. So I just wrote it down. That's called philanthropist. He said, okay, what's the other thing that you love to do? I said, I love to tell people about Jesus. He said, what is that called? He said, evangelist. He said, I want you now to put the two of them together. And that's the word philanthropist came. And I had that word hidden in my heart. So a philanthropist is someone who funds the gospel as well as preaching the gospel. And there are, it's ministry with a mission, coming together with prosperity with a purpose. And that's where that came. And I had that word in my heart for 15 years. The Lord said, 10 years you were in business. There's going to be another 10 years when you're going to be in ministry. And for the last 10 years, I'm going to marry the two of them together. Well, the first 10 years, I knew it came and went. The second 10 years, when it came and went, I thought, well, what happened, God? What happened to the third 10 year? He said, you'll know when the third 10 year starts. Well, the third 10 year was last September 10, 2025. I was scheduled to preach a healing miracle message at my church, now called Dream City Church. Was all planned and everything, but something changed. 3 o'clock in the afternoon, I got a call that Charlie Kirk had been shot and died. Everything changed that day. I could not preach that message, so I said, Lord, I just have to give it to you. I'll go and do whatever you show me. That place was packed all the way to the third floor. We must have had 3,000-4,000 people in there. Mm. It was the most amazing service of all times. There were so many people that received Christ. So many people received baptism of the Holy Spirit. When I went home that night, I said, Lord, what happened tonight? He said, the third 10 year started now. Start writing the book that I have been given to you for past 15 years. So that's where it all came together. The third 10 year started. And this is not something that's for me. And I just picked up this book that I want to show you. This is the book, just came out. And I started writing it in September 10, 2025. This is something that I believe that God is calling people to realize that they are philanthropists. There's so many people out. This is not just something for me. I believe God wants me to let people know that they are philanthropists. They just didn't have a name put to it. And the title of it is The Awakening of a Philanthropist. And I believe God is going to awaken, raise up philanthropists for this last day, realizing that they have prosperity with a purpose and they have a mission with a ministry with a mission. When the two of them come together for this last days, God, I believe that God is going to do his greatest work to those who are willing to say, here I am. Yes, I'm a philanthropist. Use me for your glory.
1: I want to take you back to going to a place that I went to in Canada. It's called the Toronto Airport Vineyard.
0: Yes.
1: Is this something, the minute you heard about it, you wanted to go?
0: Well, after the Lord spoke to us in 1994 to sell all of our businesses, we didn't know why. We didn't know what. He said, I'm going to move you. Well, we sold the businesses. It happened really quick. Well, it took about 2 years of silence of nothing happening. I thought I had heard the Lord wrong. Well, I was the president of the Full Gospel chapter in North Chicago. So we would have meetings. We'd go away and pray for over a week. And one of my friends had brought this tape that was showing us about the revival going on in Toronto. And I saw people roaring like a lion, barking like a dog, rolling around. I said, wow, that's some foolishness. That's some crazy stuff.
1: That would scare me away. I wouldn't have touched it. I'm glad I didn't know about it.
0: Oh, yeah. So on the way back, my friend says, let's go to Toronto. I said, are you kidding? That's foolishness. I'm not going to go to Toronto. Well, for about 2 weeks, I kept having dreams. All I could see was Toronto, Toronto, Toronto. I went to my pastor and I said, Pastor, I'm having these dreams about Toronto. Please tell me this, not, set me straight. He goes, I can't tell you. That sounds to me like God wants you to go to Toronto.

0: Well, reluctantly, I went to Toronto with my friend. The first night that we got there, I was just an observer. I looked, I said, that can't be from God. That can't be from God. That's crazy. That's the flesh. That's the flesh. That's not right. So I did not participate at all the first night. I was just a observer, and I was a judge, jury, and hangman all at the same time. The next night we went back. Something in me, I started saying, God, I was doing the worship service. The worship was phenomenal. Those of you ever had the Vineyard worship, it was phenomenal. During the worship, I started crying from the depths of my heart. I said, God, please forgive me for judging the people last night. If it's you here, I want what you have here for me. Well, next thing I know, I'm laying on the floor. Nobody touched me or nothing. And I tried to get up. I tried to get up, but I couldn't get up. Then I realized it was real. So I said, okay, God, you have my attention. What do you want? The Lord started asking me, tell me why you came up here for. I said, God, there has to be more to life than this. I know there is more. I want more. Show me what there is more. I started saying, God, I'm tired of all this responsibility. I'm tired of this unknown. It seemed like everything I was mentioning to God, that he would reach down in my heart and he would just throw them out one by one. Wow, when I saw how that was working, I started repenting of everything that I've ever done. I asked for forgiveness, everything. I said, God, please forgive me. Now, after all that was done, I'm laying there empty, like I wanted to float. And I said, God, if I am dead, please don't let me go back. I want to stay here. He said, now, I said, God, you did all this for me. What do you want from me? He said, this is all he said. He said, all I want from you is lay there and let me love you. Because if you experience my love, you will never be the same. Oh, my goodness. When I heard that, it was as though the rays of love was coming down like a sunshine filling me up. I was floating. I can't explain to you. I was out for 2.5, 3 hours. Well, right before I came to myself, the Lord said, I want to tell you something. I have so much more for you. However, if you keep this to yourself, you're going to lose it. But if you give it away, I have a lot more for you. So when I came back after that trip, I was not the same man. It was as though that the shell on me outside of me broke. I was tenderhearted. I would cry at a drop of a dime. Before that, I would never cry because my father had told me, men don't cry. But everything changed at that point, and all I wanted was now to do the will of God. And that turned the next chapter of my life, how we went into ministry after that.
1: You know something? As you were sharing, you gave a key that very few people realize. You can be touched by God, but if you don't give it away, you'll dry up. That's what I heard you say. So there are so many people that have been touched by God that are viewing right now. People that are just into religion and not relationship. People that have never had what I have labeled experiential knowledge of God.
0: Yes.
1: They have intellectual knowledge of God, but they don't have experiential knowledge of God. I want to pray first that everyone takes that first step for experiential knowledge of God.
0: Yes.
1: Repeat this prayer quickly, out loud, with me.
0: Yes, Lord.
1: Dear God.
0: Dear God.
1: I've made many mistakes in my life. I'm so sorry.
0: I'm so sorry.
1: I believe the blood of Jesus.
0: I believe the blood of Jesus.
1: Makes me clean.
0: Makes me clean.
1: Makes me righteous.
0: Makes me righteous.
1: Makes me holy.
0: Makes me whole.
1: And now that I'm clean.
0: Now that I'm clean.
1: And righteous.
0: Righteous.
1: And holy.
0: And holy.
1: Jesus, come and live inside of me.
0: Jesus, come and live inside of me.
1: Fill me to overflowing with your spirit.
0: Fill me to overflowing with your spirit.
1: Right now. I believe that if Dr. Saeed would pray for you to be baptized in the Holy Spirit and speaking in tongues, you would receive it. Pray that part.
0: Yes. You know, one thing that stopped me from receiving baptism of the Holy Spirit, people, were the tongue talkers before, because it was in two parts. One part was that they were either too legalistic. The other one was that they were weird. And I said, I don't want to be legalistic or weird. That's why God had to bypass all those people to come to me directly to show me that he was real. And he had given me a way to when I explained to people about baptism of the Holy Spirit in a quick and short way, they will receive it just like that. So right now, I just want to ask you to turn your mind off. This is not about your mind. This is about your heart. So open up your heart. There's only one prerequisite of receiving the baptism of the Holy Spirit. And Pastor Sid Roth just took care of that. We said the sinner's prayer. You invited the Jesus into your heart. So you're eligible now to receive this gift. Now, if God wants to give you this gift, there's a gift that God wants to give to you. Baptism of the Holy Spirit is a gift that God wants to give to you. It's the greatest gift after salvation. Salvation being the greatest gift, but after that, baptism of the Holy Spirit. Now, God wants to give you this gift. You met the prerequisite. So it's up to you now. Will you take this gift now and receive it? See, it's only a gift. Unless you take it and make it yours, it's only a gift. But when you take it and you make it yours, then it becomes your gift. Then the next step is you must open the gift. Are you willing to open the gift? Because there are people that have received gifts that put it on the shelf, that never open it. But I'm here to tell you, this is the greatest gift after salvation that God wants to give to you. Your life will never be the same. So the next step is that you must believe that it's for you. Do you believe it's for you, or is it just for other people? See, God is no respecter of man, but he gives to one he wants to give to you. Do you believe it's for you? The next thing is that you must desire the gift. Do you desire the gift? Because God is not going to force you. God is a gentleman. You met the prerequisite. You believe it's for you. You desire the gift. The next thing is that you must ask for it with your own mouth. So right now, just the same way that you put your own mouth, you invited Christ into your heart. Just say it, repeat this, say, Jesus, baptize me in your Holy Spirit.
1: Baptize me in your Holy Spirit.
0: I have already received you in my heart.
1: I have already received you in my heart.
0: I believe it's for me.
1: I believe it's for me.
0: I desire the gift.
1: I desire the gift.
0: So I ask you now to baptize me in your Holy Spirit.
1: I ask you now to baptize me in your Holy Spirit.
0: Now, you just ask God. The Bible says, if you being evil know how to give good gifts, how much more would your Heavenly Father give to those who ask him for the Holy Spirit? Okay, you met the prerequisite. There's a desire, the gift. You believe it's for you. Now you ask for it with your own mouth. Now the final step, this is where the rubber meets the road, is when you open your mouth and you start speaking. Something inside you is resonating right now. That is the Holy Spirit. When you receive Christ, you receive the Father, Son, and the Holy Spirit. He came and deposited a portion of the Spirit in you. And the Bible says we have this treasure in this earthen vessel that the excellency and power may be of God, not of ours. Did you know the moment you invited Christ into your heart, he deposited a treasure inside of you? Some of you that received Christ a long time ago, you've been walking around with this treasure inside you that you had no idea. When you receive the baptism of the Holy Spirit, it gives you the ability to tap into that treasure. So now you can walk with all the gifts of the Spirit that he wants to give to you. So now, if you open your mouth and you start speaking, and I tell people it must be in a language you don't understand. God that said his Spirit will give you the utterance. There's something inside you resonating. I've seen it happen always. Some people just say a few syllables. Some say a few words. Some go the whole language. It's happened anyway. The whole thing is to give God the control of your mouth. Don't try to think it with your mind. And your mouth is the faucet that opens it. The Bible says, out of your innermost being will flow rivers of living water. That living water is the Holy Spirit that wants to flow out of you. When you received Christ, he came in you. When you get baptized in the Holy Spirit, he comes out of you with power. And that's when the power is produced. And the power, there's many different words for it in Greek with power. It's not just regular power. The greater meaning of it is ability to do. The real thing is ability. God will give you ability to understand, ability to see, ability to discern, ability not to be deceived in these last days. So right now, you met the prerequisite. You believe it's for you. You desire the gift. You ask for it by your own mouth. So now open your mouth, start speaking. Right now, come on, open your mouth. Whatever it is, will come out. Don't try to figure it out. Holy Spirit, right now, fall on them wherever they are right now. In their room, wherever they are right now, Lord. They're giving you the control of their mind, the control of their mouth. And I pray you go directly into their heart right now. And out of their belly, let it flow. Livers of living water. I believe if you just did that right now, you started speaking. Now the Lord's going to start showing you great and mighty things that you know of, because his word is hidden to the natural eye, but he will reveal it to you through his power, because the one who wrote this is now the author, is going to be your tour guide to show you everything you need to know about this book.
1: Let's go back to something that we touched on earlier that is so important. I know what I read in the U.S. newspapers. People know what they read in the Iranian press. People know what they read in the Israeli press. What is this? This is where you were born. This is your homeland. Yes. What is God telling you, to the best of your ability, what is going to happen to Iran? What's going to happen right now? I mean, President Trump is like a bulldog. He wants to get it fixed. There are such great Iranian people. That place is fixed. But what is God showing you?
0: Well, the people in Iran right now are waiting for President Trump to finish what he started. They love what he's doing. They're out there doing the YMCA dance, calling him Uncle Trump. Please come save us. Please don't stop. Go all the way through. And there are people out there, young people, taking their lives into their hands. And Iran right now is the number one in any other country of people coming to Christ. Throughout all this crisis, people are having dreams and visions like never before. They're already turned off by Islam. They want to have nothing to do with Islam, and they're looking for someone to give them an alternative. Jesus is showing up in their dreams. The man in the white is showing up, showing them how much he loves them. And when they wake up, they go to bed at night being a Muslim, wake up in the morning, now they're a child of Christ. God is doing it in a powerful way. And in the natural, when you look at it, you people are saying, well, this should have happened 47 years ago. This should have happened a long time ago. But when you look at it in the spirit, through the spirit eyes, this is exactly on the prophetic timeline that God has. We are right now on the edge of the preparation of Ezekiel 38 and 39. Everything we want to know of what's happening, what has happened, and what's going to happen is written in his word in Ezekiel 38 and 39. And we are on the preface of it. We are right there on the beginning of that, where coalitions come together, nations coming together, going against Israel. And one by one, God is showing that that his prophetic word is coming to pass. And I believe that also in Jeremiah 49, verses 38 and 39, God talks about that he would come against those who are destroying his people, and he will bring him back to Elam, which Elam is the modern day Iran. He said, I will establish my throne in Elam, and I will go from there and come against all the enemies of his people. And I believe that's what God is doing. And I believe the greatest revival of any nation that has seen is going to come up for the next few years in Iran. I believe that people are ready to receive. I believe that there's going to be churches built. There has been 50,000 mosques that have closed in Iran in the last few years. 50,000.
1: In Iran, that's so amazing.
0: That's right. And the crazy thing is, as 50,000 churches, mosques have closed in Iran, that many, if not more, are popping up in America and United Kingdom and Europe. And they are exporting that to other places. And if we're not careful, they're going to do the same thing. They already have tried to do the same thing here. But they have an agenda, and it's not to assimilate, it's to overtake. And that's what they have been planning for years. So right now is when we need the power of the Holy Spirit to give us discernment, to give us eyes to see, ears to hear what he's doing, so we will not fall in the same trap.
1: I have to ask you a question. I am told in the holy books of Islam, it says, when you're in the minority, be peace-loving. But when you're in the majority, take control. Is that true?
0: Absolutely. That's what I said. They come as acting like they're going to assimilate. But when they take over, they try to push their agenda on you. And their agenda is Sharia law. And the final agenda is jihad, which is bringing everybody. You become a Muslim by the sword. There's your choice. You become Muslim or you get the sword. That's always been the agenda from the beginning. And that have never changed. Right now, when we read what's happening in the front pages of our newspapers or news, is the same thing as if we look in the last pages of the Bible. It's happening right now. What was said in the Bible in the end times is right now is front and center in the news.
1: So you
0: believe God is ready.
1: You believe that we are living, I want to say this, and you either agree or disagree. We are in the last of the last days. Is that what you believe?
0: Absolutely. We have been in the last days for a long time. From the last days, it started a long time ago.
1: Hebrews.
0: But I believe we are in the last of the last days.
1: Yes.
0: And I don't believe there will be another generation that will pass before we see the return of the Lord, because everything that he said, the signs before his return has already happened. We can see, like I said, the front page of the news is the last pages of the Bible. It's just that they just have catching up right now. And we're exactly on the timeline of what God has for this time. And I believe that we're going to see one great revival coming up. God is waking up his people right now to see that, listen, this life is not all there is. If this is all there is to life, it's a very empty life. There's got to be a greater purpose. People gasp, by God is raising up philangelists right now. That's not just a word. That is a mandate. That is a mandate to God for us, for him to raise up philangelists, because this harvest is going to need money and is going to need preachers. It's going to need both. How are they going to go unless somebody send them? How are they going to hear unless somebody goes? And that's why God is bringing these two together for this time right now. And that's why I believe he's awakening people, saying, we don't have much time. Everybody's mind shift is changing right now, thinking about the worldly things versus the heavenly things that God has. And I believe this is the time where that's why God is giving dreams and visions, not only to people in Iran, but I believe God is giving dreams and visions to people right here in America. Those who really want to know the will of God, those who really want to follow what God has for them. God is speaking to them in a profound way. And he said in the last days that we're going to have dreams and visions. Our sons and daughters are going to prophesy. They're going to have old men going to have visions. All of this is going to happen. If not now, when? If not us, whom? I believe this is the time that God is raising up. So right now, I just want to pray right now in the name of Jesus. Lord, you're speaking to people right now. As they're hearing me talking, something inside of them is jumping, saying, wow, something's been stirring in me, and I don't know what that was. But now I can put a name to it, because I want to help fund the gospel, and I want to preach the gospel. I want to do them both, but I always thought it had to be one or the other. But I'm here to tell you, God has called you to be kings and priests. You don't have to choose. You don't have to separate the two. The two of them were meant to be one, and this is the season that God is raising people, saying, I am one. I am a philangelist. I just didn't know it. And today, something inside of me leaped as that man was talking. and I want to receive that mantle. If you want to receive that mantle right now, just raise your hand and say, I want to receive the mantle of Philangelus on me right now. Just like Isaiah said, here I am, Lord, send me. Here I am, Lord, send me. And if you want to receive that mantle, say, Lord, here I am. I receive that mantle of Philangelus. You bring the finances. You said in the last day, you're going to take the wealth of the wicked and you're going to be giving it to the righteous. And here I am standing before you, righteous person. I'm in right standing with you. And if you're not in a right standing with him right now, the Lord will show you what that is stopping you. So when you correct that, he said, Lord, now I give you everything that I have is yours. Use me for your glory. If you just said that, I believe that God is going to start to you. He's going to put divine appointments in your life, divine connection. And I pray there's going to be a divine acceleration in your life by divine connections that's going to come upon you. This is the season. This is the hour. If you believe it, say, thank you, Jesus.
1: Thank you, Jesus.
0: Thank you.
1: Dr. Saeed, before I let you go, you are seeing amazing miracles happen. Pull one that you've seen of a miracle that has happened.
0: This actually started about 3 years ago in More Power. Somebody came to my office and he gave me a chair. He said, I want to give, I was given three of these, and God said to give them to 3 people that he would speak to. He said, I want to give you one. It was a wooden chair that, very old. And I said, what's the significance of that? He said, these are the chairs that were on the tent of A.A. Allen. Now, those of you who don't know who A.A. Allen was, A.A. Allen was an evangelist back in the 50s, where he started tent meetings in Miracle Valley, Arizona, almost by Mexico here. People would fly in all from all over the world. He had a tent of 20,000 people. Miracles, signs, and wonders. I mean, if you go online and Google A.A. Allen, you will see all that stuff.
1: And now, wait a second. If you come to my office, you'll see another chair that came right out of that meeting.
0: So you know what I'm talking about, yes. Now, I had that chair sitting on my wall in my office. The Lord said, I want you to take it down and start putting it and people sitting in that chair on your Tuesday night meeting, those who need a miracle. I'm going to do same thing I did during A. and Allen time. This is just going to be a point of contact for them to believe. Well, we started doing that, and we have seen miracles. People healed of cancer, people receiving jobs, people receiving finances. Prodigals coming home, people that they haven't heard from, their son or daughter, all of a sudden the next day they receive a call. So many to mention. God has started. Now we've seen it even in a more powerful way. Well, it's not just one person sitting in the chair. We put the chair in the middle and we start praying. Last week we had how many people standing around just praying in unison. And the reason, and one of the things that we do, we pray corporately for the flag of America. We pray for the flag of Arizona. We pray for the flag of the persecuted church. And finally, we pray for the flag of Israel. We lay our hands on the flag of Israel and we pray for Israel, because the word of God says in Genesis 12:3, I will bless those who bless Israel, and I will curse those who curse Israel. I have noticed since we started putting those flags up and praying for them individually, corporately, God has started blessing us in a way that is unprecedented. And the people are coming now to receive. People will tell somebody else, it's all by word of mouth. They come and say, this person needs healing, this person needs a miracle. And we have a 24-hour prayer line that people can pray, or pray for people, or post their prayer requests. So God is moving, and he's moving in a fast speed right now.
1: I would like you to pray for physical healing for the viewers right now.
0: Right now, I believe right now the Holy Spirit is right there where you are. Right where you are, right now. You can sense his presence right now. I pray right now, the oil of the Holy Spirit will start running down from top of your head, a warm feeling to come over your body right now. That's the Holy Spirit coming upon you. The Bible says he's no respecter of man, or distance doesn't matter with him. The same Holy Spirit that's here right now with me and Sid Roth is with you. right where you are. So right now, I want faith arise. Let your faith arise. Lay your hand right where you need a healing right now. Wherever that part of your body is right now, lay your hand on it. And I pray right now, Holy Spirit, as they have shown you their faith by asking and putting their hand on that area that needs a healing right now, you would manifest yourself right now in that room, wherever they are, God. Thank you, Lord. I pray that we're gonna get reports of so many healings right now in this program. Because, Lord, you told me that the time is short. You told me, proclaim, open your mouth, and I will fill it. Psalms 81:10. It says, why are you so timid? Open your mouth, and I'll fill it. The Lord said, you proclaim it, and I will do it. And right now, I just proclaim healing over every person that's watching, that is receiving their healing, that has the faith to believe. What God has done for one person is doing it for them right now, Lord. And I thank you. And I thank you that you are right there right now. I pray for the people, Father, that are going to watch this at a later time, that they realize you are the same time. It doesn't matter what time they're watching, that you're right there in that particular moment. That was their moment. Now is the time for salvation. Now is the time for healing. Not later, not before. Now. And I pray, God, right now, you would minister to them in a way that you did to me in Toronto. Those who are alone right now, those who are spending time with you right now, they will reach up to you. And there would be such a presence of the Holy Spirit upon them, God, that it will saturate them. It would permeate them from top of their head to the soles of their feet. And the same love that you showed me in Toronto will come upon them, that they will feel that love. Lord, when they feel that love, they will never, ever be the same. And I pray, God, that you would now start giving them divine appointments, that the same thing that they have received now, they would have the boldness to lay hands on others, for them to receive their healing, for them to receive the baptism of the Holy Spirit, for them to receive their miracle. But Father, we know that you are calling people right now to step up and step out, not just talk about it, but show it. And Lord, you said your word. You, when you came here, you did not argue with anybody. You didn't get in any discourse. What you did was you spoke and you showed miracles. You performed miracles. That's how people were saved and were touched by you. And I pray, God, you would release that upon people, for this is the season of God. It doesn't matter who they are, what kind of theology they have, how much study they've done, and how much money they have. You want to use everybody, God. And I pray, Lord, today you will raise up ministers, you will raise up philanthropists, you will raise up philanthropists, you will raise up people that are going to lay hands on people, they're going to get healed. And I pray, God, you would raise up those people that are not afraid to open their mouth and proclaim your word. We thank you for it right now in the name of Jesus Christ of Nazareth. Hallelujah.
1: 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To partner with us in these historic Jewish evangelistic events, go to sidroth.org/give. You know, there was one thought that passed my mind. I don't know that President Trump has ever seen our broadcast. I don't know that he hasn't seen it. But if you, I want to go back to, you made some strong statements that it's up to the president to end this thing correctly in a godly way. I want you to talk to him for no more than a minute or two, no more. And I'm going to believe he's going to hear it. Talk to President Trump right now.
0: President Trump, I thank God for you. I thank God for raising you up for such a time as this. You are the Cyrus of this time. God has brought you into this world and given you the influence for such a time as this. And I want to thank you on behalf of Iranian people, me being one that came before the revolution. And I want to thank you for what you have started. And I ask you, President Trump, to please finish on behalf of the Iranian people. They are calling upon your name right now, saying, Uncle Trump, please save us. Please finish what you started. And they're out there giving their life. They're not worried about dying. They want freedom. So I ask you, President Trump, please do not back off. Do not slow down. Please finish what you started, for I know that God has raised you up for such a time as this, and we pray that God will give you the wisdom how to finish it, what you started. And we thank God for you, and we pray for you every single day. Thank you so much for doing what you're doing, not only for people of Iran, because this doesn't just affect people of Iran. It affects the entire Middle East and in the entire world. So what you're doing, you are doing it on behalf of God for the entire world. And we thank you for it. In Jesus' name.
1: And I pray Psalm 122, 6 over the viewers. Pray for the peace of Jerusalem. Thou shalt prosper. Thou shalt have heart peace that love thee. Amen.
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5: May 16th, following through. How many things have you left undone? Too many to count? The truth is, we all have goals we want to accomplish, or a do list we simply want to get done, but our ambitions often prove greater than our resolve. As life unfolds, we get distracted. Other obligations crowd into our schedule. We become worn down, and before we know it, we've given up. Maybe we're hoping for that next big win, yet we seem to only leave behind a trail of loose ends. This is a difficult place to be, but as flawed human beings, it's not uncommon. Even as believers, we may find ourselves feeling this way about our spiritual walk. But there is hope. Today we'll meet Stephen, a man who seemed incapable of sticking with, well, pretty much anything. Stephen's here to share with us his true story on this Unshackled Daily Devotional.
6: I had a rocky start in life. My dad left mom right after I was born, so we lived with my grandparents. Grandpa drank so much, I witnessed a lot of domestic violence. We moved out, but returned when Grandpa died. Grandma was saved by then, and she told me how to receive Jesus as Savior. I prayed, but my commitment ended with my friend's mockery. In high school, the coach noticed my ability in track and field. I won races and varsity letters and hoped for a college scholarship, which I didn't get. My beginning was always better than my finish, and I was more disappointed at my failure to win big. I nearly lost my hand in an accident at my summer job. Then my car was stolen. I began smoking pot and drinking too much, so my grades slipped. One day, as I sat in the student lounge, a guy with a Bible sat down, and we talked. He described the high calling of God in Jesus Christ and said, "Therefore, if any man be in Christ, he is a new creature. Old things are passed away. Behold, all things are become new." I needed to become new because in spite of my speed at running, I had gone nowhere. When I received Jesus Christ as my Savior, the urge for drugs disappeared, and Christ has given me new life.
5: The Apostle Paul says in Romans chapter 5, verse 10, "For if when we were enemies, we were reconciled to God by the death of his Son, much more, being reconciled, we shall be saved by his life." Friend, here's the good news. God has already accomplished what we cannot. He has rescued us from sin and brought us into relationship with himself. And as our living Savior, he will continue hand in hand with us through our journey of sanctification. He has led the way for us, and he will continue leading us until we reach glory with him. So when we fall short, praise God for his enduring faithfulness, and that we can lean on him to help us follow through. 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A key Bible verse is provided so you can dig deeper into its specific intent and what it means for our lives in these unshackled daily devotionals. 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And don't forget to tell your friends about Unshackled Daily Devotionals.
7: Chapter 4. From whence come wars and fightings among you? Come they not hence, even of your lusts that war in your members? Ye lust and have not. Ye kill and desire to have and cannot obtain. Ye fight and war, yet ye have not, because ye ask not. Ye ask and receive not, because ye ask amiss, that ye may consume it upon your lusts. Ye adulterers and adulteresses, know ye not that the friendship of the world is enmity with God? Whosoever therefore will be a friend of the world is the enemy of God. Do ye think that the Scripture saith in vain, "The Spirit that dwelleth in us lusteth to envy"? But he giveth more grace, wherefore he saith, "God resisteth the proud, but giveth grace unto the humble. Submit yourselves therefore to God. Resist the devil, and he will flee from you. Draw nigh to God, and he will draw nigh to you. Cleanse your hands, ye sinners, and purify your hearts, ye double-minded. Be afflicted, and mourn, and weep. Let your laughter be turned to mourning, and your joy to heaviness. Humble yourselves in the sight of the Lord, and he shall lift you up. Speak not evil one of another, brethren. He that speaketh evil of his brother, and judgeth his brother, speaketh evil of the law, and judgeth the law. But if thou judge the law, thou art not a doer of the law, but a judge. There is one lawgiver who is able to save and to destroy. Who art thou that judgest another? Go to now, ye that say, "Today or tomorrow we will go into such a city, and continue there a year, and buy and sell, and get gain." Whereas ye know not what shall be on the morrow. For what is your life? It is even a vapor that appeareth for a little time, and then vanisheth away. For that ye ought to say, "If the Lord will, we shall live and do this or that." But now ye rejoice in your boastings. All such rejoicing is evil. Therefore to him that knoweth to do good and doeth it not, to him it is sin. Psalm 124. If it had not been the Lord who was on our side, now may Israel say, if it had not been the Lord who was on our side when men rose up against us, then they had swallowed us up quick when their wrath was kindled against us. Then the waters had overwhelmed us, the stream had gone over our soul, then the proud waters had gone over our soul. Blessed be the Lord who hath not given us as a prey to their teeth. Our soul is escaped as a bird out of the snare of the fowlers. The snare is broken, and we are escaped. Our help is in the name of the Lord, who made heaven and earth.
8: Chapter 23. Then spake Jesus to the multitude and to his disciples, saying, "The scribes and the Pharisees sit in Moses' seat. All therefore whatsoever they bid you observe, that
7: observe and do. But do not ye after their works, for they say and do not. For they bind heavy burdens and grievous to be borne, and lay them on men's shoulders, but they themselves will not move them with one of their fingers. But all their works they do for to be seen of men. They make broad their phylacteries, and enlarge the borders of their garments, and love the uppermost rooms at feasts, and the chief seats in the synagogues, and greetings in the markets, and to be called of men, Rabbi, Rabbi. But be not ye called Rabbi, for one is your master, even Christ, and all ye are brethren. And call no man your father upon the earth, for one is your Father which is in heaven. Neither be ye called masters, for one is your master, even Christ. But he that is greatest among you shall be your servant. And whosoever shall exalt himself shall be abased, and he that shall humble himself shall be exalted. But woe unto you, scribes and Pharisees, hypocrites! For ye shut up the kingdom of heaven against men. For ye neither go in yourselves, neither suffer ye them that are entering to go in. Woe unto you, scribes and Pharisees, hypocrites! For ye devour widows' houses, and for a pretense make long prayer. Therefore ye shall receive the greater damnation. Woe unto you, scribes and Pharisees, hypocrites! For ye compass sea and land to make one proselyte, and when he is made, ye make him twofold more the child of hell than yourselves. Woe unto you, ye blind guides, which say, whosoever shall swear by the temple, it is nothing, but whosoever shall swear by the gold of the temple, he is a debtor. Ye fools and blind, for whether is greater, the gold or the temple that sanctifieth the gold? And whosoever shall swear by the altar, it is nothing, but whosoever sweareth by the gift that is upon it, he is guilty, ye fools and blind. For whether is greater, the gift or the altar that sanctifieth the gift? Whoso therefore shall swear by the altar, sweareth by it and by all things thereon. And whoso shall swear by the temple, sweareth by it and by him that dwelleth therein. And he that shall swear by heaven, sweareth by the throne of God and by him that sitteth thereon. Woe unto you, scribes and Pharisees, hypocrites! For ye pay tithe of mint and anise and cumin, and have omitted the weightier matters of the law, judgment, mercy, and faith. These ought ye to have done, and not to leave the other undone. Ye blind guides, which strain at a gnat and swallow a camel! Woe unto you, scribes and Pharisees, hypocrites! For ye make clean the outside of the cup and of the platter, but within they are full of extortion and excess. Thou blind Pharisee, cleanse first that which is within the cup and platter, that the outside of them may be clean also. Woe unto you, scribes and Pharisees, hypocrites! For ye are like unto whited sepulchres, which indeed appear beautiful outward, but are within full of dead men's bones and of all uncleanness. Even so, ye also outwardly appear righteous unto men, but within ye are full of hypocrisy and iniquity. Woe unto you, scribes and Pharisees, hypocrites! Because ye build the tombs of the prophets and garnish the sepulchres of the righteous, and say, if we had been in the days of our fathers, we would not have been partakers with them in the blood of the prophets. Wherefore ye be witnesses unto yourselves that ye are the children of them which killed the prophets. Fill ye up, then, the measure of your fathers. Ye serpents, ye generation of vipers, how can ye escape the damnation of hell? Wherefore, behold, I send unto you prophets and wise men and scribes, and some of them ye shall kill and crucify, and some of them shall ye scourge in your synagogues and persecute them from city to city, that upon you may come all the righteous blood shed upon the earth, from the blood of righteous Abel unto the blood of Zacharias son of Barachias, whom ye slew between the temple and the altar. Verily I say unto you, all these things shall come upon this generation. O Jerusalem, Jerusalem, thou that killest the prophets and stonest them which are sent unto thee, how often would I have gathered thy children together even as a hen gathereth her chickens under her wings. And ye would not. Behold, your house is left unto you desolate. For I say unto you, ye shall not see me henceforth, till ye shall say, Blessed is he that cometh in the name of the Lord.
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9: It's time for Fresh Oil with singer-songwriter and pastor Keith Manley, a program designed to minister the gospel of God's grace and to bring fresh oil to the brokenhearted. 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
10: Hello, my friend. Welcome back to Fresh Oil. We're in a series that I've entitled The Silence of God. And we've walked through the silent centuries between the Old and New Testaments. We sat with Joseph in a prison. And yesterday we were hidden in the caves with David. Today I want to take you to one of the most agonizing silence periods in the entire New Testament, because today we're going to talk about Lazarus. And more than Lazarus, we're going to talk about the message that was sent and the silence that followed. Because the story of Lazarus is not primarily a story about a resurrection. It's primarily a story about the 4 days before that resurrection. And those 4 days of silence, of unanswered prayers, of death advancing while Jesus seemed unmoved, those 4 days are the spiritual biography of half of the people listening to this program right now. You see, John chapter 11 opens with one of the most piercing sentences in the Gospels. Mary and Martha sent word to Jesus, and the message they sent is not a request. It's an identification. They said this, Lord, behold, he whom you love is sick. They don't say, please come. They don't say, we need you. They simply describe the situation, and they remind Jesus of the relationship. He whom you love is sick. And they trust love to do the rest. And then John records what I consider one of the most startling sentences in the entire New Testament. It's verse 5 and 6. It says this, Now Jesus loved Martha and her sister and Lazarus. So when he heard that he was sick, he stayed 2 more days in the place where he was. Did you catch the word? So because he loved them, he stayed. Because he loved them, he delayed. Because he loved them, he let the silence continue, and he let Lazarus die. And here's my first point today. The delay is not the denial. Jesus did not stay because he didn't care about Lazarus. He didn't care about Mary or Martha or their feelings. He stayed because he cared. In a way that was deeper than Mary and Martha could ever comprehend. They were praying for healing, but he was preparing for a resurrection. And you can't have a resurrection without a death. Let me take the surgeon illustration that I used on Monday and flip it on its side, because Monday's surgeon was working in silence on an existing patient. Today's surgeon has a different scenario. I want you to imagine a family rushes their father to an emergency room with a serious but a really dreadful condition. And the surgeon examines him and he makes a decision that shocks the family. He sends him home. And then he says, come back in 4 days. The family is horrified. 4 days? He needs help now. He's not going to make it. And the surgeon simply says, trust me, I know what I'm doing. 4 days later, they come back and they discover that the surgeon used those 4 days to assemble the greatest team of specialists in the country. And he upgraded the operation theater. He arranged for a procedure that will not just cure the original condition, but will eliminate 3 other problems the family didn't even know existed. See, the 4-day delay was not negligence. It was elevation. He was not treating a symptom. He was engineering a complete healing. And that's what happened with Jesus. Jesus was not slow. He was assembling a resurrection. Now, I want to stay here for just a moment because I think we rush past the most theologically significant emotional moment in the Gospel of John. When Jesus arrives and he sees Mary weeping and the Jews weeping with her, verse 33 says, he groaned in the spirit and was troubled. The Greek word here is a word that means he felt a polite sadness. It means he was deeply physically moved. It can mean to snort with indignation, to be shaken from the inside. It's a violent emotion. This is not some gentle pastoral sensitivity. This is the Son of God encountering the full weight of human grief, and he's being shaken by it. And then in verse 35, the shortest verse in all of the Bible, it simply says, Jesus wept. Just two words in the English language, one word in the Greek. He shed tears, he cried. The eternal God, clothed in human flesh, stood at the grave of his friend, and Jesus wept. And here is the second point today. God is not unmoved by your silence. The Bible tells us he's touched by the feelings of our infirmities, by our weaknesses. God's not unmoved by your silence. His silence toward you is not the silence of indifference or distance. It's the silence of a God who's so deeply in your grief that he weeps with you, and while he's preparing you for the resurrection that you can't even see. He's not watching your pain from a comfortable distance. He's standing at the tomb, and his cheeks are wet. Let me give you an illustration to kind of bring this home. A father is driving to the airport to pick up his son who's been away at war for 18 months. He doesn't know the exact arrival time. He sits in the cell phone parking lot, and he waits, and he waits. An hour passes, then 2 hours, and he's getting nothing. No texts, no calls, no updates, just silence. But in the terminal, his son is going through customs. He's going through baggage claim. He's navigating the chaos of a late arrival at the airport. He's not ignoring his father. He's fighting through every obstacle to get to him. And the father in the parking lot, though he has received nothing, is not worried because he knows his son. And he knows the relationship, and he knows he is coming. And that's the way it was. Jesus was not ignoring Bethany. He was fighting through the cosmic obstacle of death itself to get to Lazarus. And he arrived at exactly the right time. Not Lazarus's time, not Martha's time, not Mary's time, his time. God's perfect timing. I want to sit with Martha's first words to Jesus, because they are the words that every person in a silent season eventually prays. She says this, Lord, if you had been here, my brother would not have died. And she's probably right. If you had been here. That is the prayer of the abandoned. That is the prayer of the person in the hospital room who's prayed and watched the monitors flatlined anyway. That's the prayer of the couple who's fasted and sought God for their teenage son or teenage daughter and watched them go in a way of the prodigal. That's the prayer of a couple who has sought God, but they still sign the divorce papers. Lord, if you had been here. And I want you to notice what Jesus does not say in response. He does not explain himself. He does not give Martha a theological lecture on divine sovereignty and God's perfect timing, on providence. He doesn't say, actually, Martha, I was here, just in a different sense. He says, your brother will rise again. And when Martha responds with orthodox theology, she says, I know he will rise again in the resurrection at the last day. Jesus says something that shatters every category she has. He says, I am the resurrection and the life. Not I will bring the resurrection, not I have power over the resurrection, but he says, I am the resurrection and the life. And here's the third teaching point today. When Jesus answers the silence, he doesn't just answer the questions, he becomes the answer. He doesn't just explain the silence, he fills it. I had a friend once say, "When I get to heaven, I've got all these questions I want to ask God about why, but when I get there, they won't be important anymore." See, he fills the need. He doesn't just bring the miracle. He is the miracle standing right in front of you, calling you to believe. Now, Lazarus, he had been in the tomb for 4 days. In Jewish tradition, the rabbis believed that the soul hovered near the body for 3 days. In the tombs, the biblical tombs had a little window. It was like a porthole for the soul. But by the 4th day, they believed it was truly gone. Decomposition has begun now, and there's no natural hope remaining. What did Jesus do? He waited until there was no

0: If you've been in a tomb 4 days, if the situation has gone past the point where anyone believes it can turn around, that's precisely the moment Jesus is walking towards your stone. He can speak words of resurrection and bring hope back into your situation. I've been to that tomb years ago where Lazarus was buried and laid in the ground. And you go down these steps. It was a long way down. I looked inside of it, and I could just imagine Lazarus hopping up those steps in his mummy wraps all around his body, because he would have been wrapped with grave clothes. And sometimes I think we're that way in the spiritual realm. We've been wrapped with our grave clothes and the doubt and the fears and all the things that have entangled our mind because we don't see the answer in the way we expect it. And God has to loose us from those grave clothes. Your name is in that voice. I love he said, Lazarus, come forth. If he would have just said, come forth, every tomb would have opened up and every grave would have popped open. God speaks your name. Your situation's in that command. And he who is the resurrection and the life is not finished with your story. God has an answer for whatever you're going through today. And he wants to resurrect your story. Your final chapter has not been written yet. Jesus has a plan for your life. Friend, if there's anything I'm fanatical about, if there's anything I might go overboard on, it's I believe that God is sovereign. And I believe that he orchestrated you to be listening to this program today. Let me pray for you. Father, for everyone listening today who's been saying that prayer that Mary said, that Martha said, Lord, if you had only been here, my brother would not have died. God, I ask you to speak to them today, not to explain the silence, not to make an excuse for what they've been through, but to fill it, to fill the silence with your hope and your mercy and your grace. Stand at their tomb today. Call their name, Lord. Roll away whatever stone has sealed their hope. In the name of Jesus, I believe you today to do a miracle. Friend, I thank you so much for tuning in today to Fresh Oil. Tomorrow we're going to finish up the week, and I'm going to be talking about, an amazing point of silence found in God's Word. We're going to be talking about the seven seals and the silence of the unopened book. I just finished writing a book about those seven seals and the day when Christ is going to return. And I am looking forward to tomorrow's message. Whatever you're going through today, whatever silence has entered your life and tried to make you doubt that God has your best interest at heart, I'm here today to remind you that he loves you with an everlasting love. And whatever you're going through today, friend, it's temporary. He's going to call your name, and you're going to come forth walking grace.
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3: Now, we're talking about what to do when it seems like everything fails. You know, you believe in the good things and confess in the good things, and then the bad news comes. Now, here's a very classic example of hold fast to your confession of faith. So Jesus just turns from the whole crowd and starts following Jairus, going to his house to heal his daughter. Everything's wonderful. Isn't that great? Jesus left the whole multitude. Of course, they just followed along behind. And on the way, here comes a little woman with the issue of blood. She's been sick for 12 years.

0: 5 years, but now she got a hold of something. She heard about Jesus. And she said, if I can but touch the hem of his garment, I'll be restored to health. She held fast to her confession. The Amplified says she continually said that. What did she do? She changed that girl worse image to be healed image. When I touch his clothes, I'll be restored to health. Now, there's something there that we need to remember. In the book of Numbers, God told them to sew a border around their garment to remind them of the covenant with God. That's what she was after. She's going to touch that border that is a point of contact, represented the covenant of God, and she was going to be healed. She threw away all past experience and went with the word that she heard. Everything else has failed, but this is not going to fail. Because she's got an incorruptible seed. When I touch his clothes, I'll be restored to health.
1: That's right.
0: When I touch his clothes, I'll be restored to health. So she slipped up behind Jesus. Now when she gets there, it's worse than she thought. She elbowed her way through the crowd. There was a multitude thronging him. And when she gets there, Jairus, the ruler of the synagogue, is the man that can have her stoned to death for being out in public in her condition. It was against the law for her to be out in public in her condition. And he's standing right there by Jesus. Didn't make her any difference. She said, I'll just slip up behind him. They'll never know I'm here. She established her own point of contact. When I touch his clothes, I'll be restored to health. And when she touched him, power went out of him. And he turned around and said, who touched me? And they said, well, Lord, there's a multitude thronging you. And you say, who touched me? But you see, power went out of him. There was a multitude of people touched him, but some of them just touched him to see if any sparks would fly. Just see if they'd get anything, and they got nothing. Because there wasn't any faith there. They wasn't grounded. You know, it's like you could have a live wire hanging down out of this light up here, and I could get up on one of those chairs, which is plastic, and probably grab that live wire and not feel a thing. Say, well, there's no power in that. But just reach over and grab the microphone. Your eyeballs may light up, man. Sure, there's power there, but it didn't flow until it was grounded. Brother, when she touched the hem of his garment in faith, she was healed and made whole. And Jesus turned around and he said, daughter, thy faith has made thee whole. Where'd she get the faith for? She got it from what she heard about Jesus. And she started saying and saying and saying. Now, everything she had done for 12 years had failed. I'm glad she didn't run into some of these people that write these books nowadays. They'd have talked her out of it.
1: Right.
0: Why, you can't confess that. That's operating in the occult.
1: Right.
0: No, it's operating in the Word of God.
2: Amen.
0: She used God's Word to develop her faith. And when she touched his garment, the power flowed out of Jesus. Somebody said, yeah, but Jesus healed her. No, he didn't. Jesus did not heal that woman. The power of God healed her, but Jesus did not even know she was there. It was her faith that drew the power out of him. Now, I'll tell you something. She developed faith in the healing of that covenant. It's recorded in the New Testament, but that's under the Old Covenant. The New Covenant is established on better promises. Hallelujah. Well, now, let's get to the point. Let's just decide, journey. Look at what happens. Mark chapter 5, verse 35. While he yet spake, there came from the ruler of the synagogue's house a certain which said, thy daughter is dead. Why trouble thou the master any further? Now what's he going to do?
1: Hallelujah.
0: He better hold fast to his confession.
1: Amen.
0: Now listen to the advice of Jesus in this time of trouble. When everything has failed, his last hope has failed. Jesus was on his way, but he stopped to have a testimony about this woman that got healed. Jairus could have got fuming mad over that. If you hadn't stopped to heal this Baptist lady, my daughter would have got healed. And gotten strife, and they'd had a funeral the next day. But listen to what Jesus said. As soon as Jesus heard the word that had been spoken, he saith unto the ruler of the synagogue, be not afraid, only believe. Only. You ought to underline that word. Only. Don't do anything, Jairus, but believe. What are you going to believe? Believe what he said back there when faith was high. When the daughter was alive. Rest in what you've already believed. See, he's already believed. If you have faith as a seed, you would say. And he said, Jesus, my daughter is at the point of death, but if you come lay your hands on her, she'll be healed and she shall live. But things got worse. Satan came to steal the word. And Jesus gave him wisdom from God. Fear not. Only believe. Don't do anything else, Jairus. This is not the time to try to make a faith confession. Are you listening? Amen. You know why? Because he'd be doing it out of fear.
2: Yeah.
0: You can say the right things and say it in fear. See, when he said it back there, he said it out of faith. Makes a difference when you say it in faith instead of fear. Now, let me give you an example of that. There was a friend of ours that my daughter, they used to go places together and said, she'd get in the car and she'd say, in the name of Jesus, Satan, I bind you. There'd be no 18-wheelers run over this car. There'd be no drunks hit this car. There'd be no trains hit this car in the name of Jesus. Finally, my daughter said, you know, if you wouldn't mention all those things, Satan wouldn't think of half of them. Now, it sounds good on the surface, all right, but she's doing it out of fear. At this point, Jairus does not need to say anything. Just believe in what he's already said. That's what you do. You win more battles by the vocabulary of silence. Well, dear God, I knew this always the way it turns out. Don't let that come out of your mouth. Don't say before your angel, it is an error, lest he be wroth at the words of thy mouth and destroy the work of thy hands. See, your angel's listening to what you say. So he told Jairus, fear not, only believe. Believe what you established when faith was high. Trust in that, because that's where your faith was. Now, what we can understand from Jesus said, fear not, only believe, is the fact that your faith don't always stay at the same level. See, his faith was high when he said, lay your hands on my daughter, she'll be healed and she shall live. But brother, when the runner came and said she's already dead, his faith was in a slump. You know why? Because faith cometh by hearing. That's why Jesus said, take heed what you hear. Now you can develop yourself to hear a sound of something and not hear a word that is said. My wife said that's what I do sometimes. I hear her talking, but I didn't hear what she said. Had my mind on something else. So Jesus said, take heed what you hear. And you can develop yourself that way in faith to where you can hear what the prophets of doom are saying and what the newscaster's saying, that everybody's going to lose their job and inflation's going to 40% and nothing's going to work out and we're all going to get blown up by atomic bomb and just let it run off of you like water off a duck's back because we believe what the word said.
3: Amen.
0: Just don't hear it. Take heed what you hear. So Jairus could have got in strife or he could have started trying to make faith confessions and he'd have done it out of fear. Rest in what you've already said. Let me give you a quick example of that. A few years ago, there was a piece of land came available next to our office building. I made an offer on it, did what Jesus said. I went around and talked to it and said, you'll obey me. Jesus said, you will obey me. I call you into the ministry in the name of Jesus and I command you to come to me. Hallelujah. I expected the next day to have that thing sewed up and they turned me down flat. Well, I went on and just rested in what I'd said. Jesus said, the tree or the sycamine tree or the mountain, it would obey you. Well, it got to bugging me because they put a sign up out there that said, future home of the Production Credit Association. I said to my wife, you reckon I ought to go talk to them? And I got to thinking about it, see. And one morning I was walking through the house. You know how something will just keep bugging you? And I kept hearing this, you know. And walking through the house, I said, I know what I'll do. Nothing. Jesus said it would obey me. In other words, I'm going to rest in what I believed back there when I said it. Right now, my faith is not that high, see. I mean, we're looking at a sign out there now that says somebody else is building on that lot. This is not a time to make a faith confession.
3: That's right.
0: This is time to say, I'm going to do nothing. I'm going to believe, only believe what I said back there. So I went fishing, had a Dominion seminar. You know. Called in and my wife said, real estate lady wants to talk to you. So I called her and she said, you still interested in that property? I said, yes, ma'am. She said, would you give what you offered? I said, yes, ma'am. She said, well, it's funny. They decided they don't want to build there. They're going to build over on another street. I said, I don't doubt it.
2: God bless you. I do appreciate you joining us for the Concepts of Faith broadcast today. Now, we're offering all this week CD offer number 7228, Faith's Corresponding Action. How far can you go with corresponding action? Well, the scripture tells us that you sow a seed and you reap a harvest. But when Jesus is talking about this, he said, the kingdom of God is if a man casts a seed into the ground, and the seed should spring and grow up, and he know not how, first the blade, then the ear, and the full corn in the ear. If you try to harvest when there's just the blade, you're going to destroy the harvest. What I'm saying is you can't have full corresponding action unless you have the full manifestation. It's like you could write a check for a bill that you don't have the money to pay, but don't send the check until you have the money in the bank. That's against the law. Put it in the dresser drawer, have the check written, but don't send it until the money is in the bank. Now, somebody said, well, you know, I'm going to believe that God will put the money in the bank before the check gets there. No, that's not God's responsibility. You got to use some common sense and understanding that you don't throw away common sense when you act in faith. You have to know how far you can go with corresponding action without getting into error. So if you mail the check, you may be in jail before God puts any money in the bank. He's not a counterfeiter. You're going to have to believe God for a job and to get the money in the bank. So it helps you when you understand that we have to have some corresponding action toward what we believe, but you couldn't have full corresponding action when you don't have full manifestation. Just like you couldn't harvest the blade, you have to wait till the full corn is in the ear. You plant a seed and you reap a harvest. 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
6: And God said to them, go ye into all the world, and preach the gospel to every creature. 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The mission of Bill Winston Ministries is to preach the gospel of the kingdom throughout the world and train believers how to live independently of the world's system and have dominion over it. Dr. Bill Winston is fulfilling the Great Commission, and as a result, people are being empowered to walk in the plan and purpose that God has for their lives. Join us in the great things we are doing to change the world through the love of Jesus Christ. Welcome to the Believer's Walk of Faith.
7: Hello, Bill Winston here, and welcome to the Believer's Walk of Faith, where we walk by faith and not by sight. Praise God. Well, today's message is taken from one of our annual International Faith Conferences. We have it every year here at Living Word Christian Center in the month of September. Now, here's a point from today's teaching. We're talking about faith, and you have the same faith as I do, or whoever else is born again. We all have the same measure of faith. Now, what we have to do is develop that faith. Well, this teaching is all about that. It's showing you how that we can use our faith to do extraordinary things. So let's go right into it.
8: And I'm telling you, Lord Jesus, should I do that again? Well, you know which one he wants me to do. So I'm trying to get enough faith up to do it. So I'm being transparent now. I said, can I be transparent? And then, you know, select something. Don't sleep with the frogs another night. You know. Now, I'm talking about Pharaoh. Remember what he told Pharaoh? He said, now, when do you want me to get rid of these frogs? Pharaoh said, tomorrow. Tomorrow? Man, if you got frogs in your refrigerator, you want them out tonight. But I'm saying anything that doesn't measure up to God's promise to you, then you are undone. You got to say, hey, wait a minute, I still have some more land to take. And make up your mind that you're going to take that land. Say amen to that. Now, I'm doing something with this. I'm making a point with this. Because this point really needs to be made with God's people. Because what has happened many times is we've transferred the world of thinking into the kingdom. And we got brought into the kingdom, but our minds are still not transformed. And we're still thinking like we were in the world. And you got to stop thinking like that. Because in the kingdom, God is no respecter of persons. What he'll do for me, he'll do for you. And what he'll do for us, he'll do for somebody in Africa. What he'll do, come on now, it doesn't make any difference. So here's this son. This man said, there's a lad here. I'm still with that. And he says here, according to your faith, be it unto you. Let's go back to 1 Samuel, please. In 1 Samuel, in chapter 17. Over in 1 Samuel, chapter 17, here's David. Now, David's coming to the front line. This is verse 32. I'll just start right there. Now, notice what happened. The giants are before them. And these giants are busy tormenting them. I mean, that's what Satan likes to do. He likes to bring fear in your life. Say, fear not.
9: Fear not.
7: I don't care how bad it looks, no more fear. I said, no more fear. It's designed to contaminate your faith and make it so it won't work. So David said to Saul, Saul is the king, let no man's heart fail because of him. And remember, on Sunday night, our speaker talked about a broken heart. Talked about, what did he say called it?
10: Wounded.
7: Wounded spirit. Remember he talked about that? A spirit that is wounded or damaged, it's difficult to create the force of faith to come out of it to do what needs to be done. Are you following what I'm saying? And there's a spirit called a Jebusite. A Jebusite spirit is a spirit, I put it down here, that it literally means to beat down. You ever heard somebody say, he got a beat down? It's an enforcer of the caste concept. C-A-S-T-E. Where you have this group in this level and you never move out. This group at that next level and they never can change levels. This group at that level, India has a caste system. But those are demons enforcing that. So those same demons come to America to enforce racism.
8: And that's why a lot of times a certain people of a certain color can't get out of a certain situation, because they're trying to get out without the power of God coming against the forces that are unseen, designed to keep them in there. Don't shout me down, because I'm preaching to you. But if you can get faith in your life, that's what the devil doesn't want, because faith can fix anything. Faith, come on now. When they were going from one side over to the other, here comes a storm designed to kill them, designed to sink their boat. Why? Because they're going from faith to what? Faith. And now they're going over, here comes a storm. It didn't come up because of God's will. It came up because Satan was in control of systems that are designed to sink your boat if you don't have faith. I don't care how much money you got, you can't whip Satan. I don't care how much prestige you got, how much education you got, Satan can fool you in a New York minute. I'm telling you, the only thing that can beat Satan is Jesus. And Jesus is in you. Come on. The Holy Ghost is your teacher. He's going to be the one that can tell you what to do. And then you release the faith and God will take care of your situation. So I'm telling you right now, it wasn't Abraham Lincoln that got them off the cotton field. It was their faith. I'm telling you, somebody was in prayer. Somebody, Hassan, somebody, come on now. And God had Abe to sign the paper. But I'm telling you, it wasn't a man that got you out of slavery. It was the... You better hear what I'm talking about. You're going to have to start in faith, stay in faith, and finish in faith. Now, where is your finish? Your finish is at the top of your game. God has a room for you at the top. And the higher you go, the more influence you're going to have. See, when you get to upper levels, you can drop your foot in the water and water will ripple all out over the place. God wants it so that if you drop your foot in New York, it'll ripple all the way to Pennsylvania. God wants, amen to that. I don't know what your area of expertise is, whether you're an architect, whether you're a bricklayer, whether you're a doctor, whether you're a school teacher. I'm here to tell you, God wants you to take your mountain. Whatever mountain you have, God wants you to take it. And faith works by love. You're going to have to love your way to the top. When they talk about you, you're going to have to embrace them. When they, come on, falsely accuse you, you're going to have to say, God, I'm not guilty. And let God get you out of it. I'm telling you what's going to happen. We are not done with what God wants us to do. We are about to get into the best life we've ever had in this earth. We didn't come to take sides. We came to take over. Sit down. Oh, have mercy. Look at verse 33. Look at verse 33. And Saul said to David, thou art not able to go up against this Philistine to fight him, for thou art but a who? You. And he a man of war from his what? You. And David said to Saul, thy servant kept my father's sheep, and there came a lion and a bear, and I took the lion and took the lion out of my flock, and next thing you know, I went after him, I smote him, I delivered it out of his mouth, and when he arose against me, I caught him by his beard, I smote him and slew him. I'm here to tell you right now, all that was a 16-year-old boy. I'm saying that notice what he's doing now. Saul tried to disqualify him. You go back home, keep sheep. You can't do nothing here.
7: Now, wasn't that a powerful message? Now, here is a simple but powerful point that I want you to meditate on. Now, this is a powerful thing. Just listen to this. If you work, God has to rest. But if you rest, God has to work. Now, I know people say, wait a minute, you can't make any God do anything. God responds to faith every time. He obligated himself. He said, if you believe, I will act. And that's what it's all about, folks. Now, what does rest mean? Rest doesn't mean go there and just, you know, lay, go to the park bench and feed the pigeons. No, that's not a rest. Rest means you come to the place in the scripture where you know that you know that you know it is so. Now you're at a rest. Now God works. Praise God. But when you're at rest, can't sleep at night, so forth, and so worried about this, God can't work because you're not in faith. Faith is a rest. Isn't that beautiful? And you got faith. Praise the Lord. Now, our announcer is going to give you some important information on how you can order this powerful set of teachings, and I'll be right back.
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7: Well, this is Bill Winston saying, until next time, we love you and keep walking by faith.

Welcome to Taking Your Place in Christ. I'm Mark Hankins, and today I have a powerful message from the Word of God that I believe will bless you and will encourage you. My favorite scripture is, "Now thanks be unto God, who always causes us to triumph in Christ." And today is a day of triumph. Let's get right into the Word.

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1: He sees me.
2: The goal is to what? Walk in love. So the new law of the new covenant is to walk in the love of God. But first of all, how can you walk in this kind of love if it's not in you already? In other words, God has set the bar up here. You're going to have to jump up this high. And you look at that and you read 1 Corinthians 13 and you say, I can't jump that way. You don't understand what runs in my family. Bad temper just run in my family, baby. And you cross me and I am fixing to cut you. You know what you're saying? You're basically saying, I don't have Christ in my heart. I don't have the love of God in my heart. But if you do have the love of God in your heart, then you need to acknowledge, I have the love nature of God in my heart. I choose to follow after love and to listen to my heart rather than listening to my flesh. And listen, and if you will dwell in the love of God, which your heart will tell you how to do it, if you'll do that, get your mind renewed with the Word of God, get your thinking to agree with your heart, get your mind renewed with 1 Corinthians 13, then what'll happen? He who dwells in love dwells in God. I'm telling you, if you're dwelling in God, I'm going to tell you God's been doing all right for a long time. So if you'll dwell in love, who could hurt you? Who could harm you? Who could knock you out? Who could defeat you? How could you fail if you walk in the love of God? And God is love. Hallelujah. So listen, there is no spiritual growth without growing in love. You say, well, I've learned several things about the Bible. Well, the most important thing you can learn about the Bible is that God is love. So you can't grow in God without growing in love. Isn't that right? Amen. Isn't that right? So now listen close. I'm going to just share this story with you because Brother Hagin told this story. You know, 1 John 3, verse 14, it says, we know we pass from death unto life because we love the brethren. Then it says, he that loveth not his brother abides in death, and he that hates his brother is a murderer, and you know no murderer has eternal life abiding in him. You ever see the pictures in the paper? Got the murderers listed in there? We gotta start putting church people's pictures in there. He that hates his brother, God said he's a murderer. You can kill people a lot of ways other than with a gun and a knife. You kill them with your mouth all the time. So Brother Hagin was preaching on this. We know we've passed from death to life because of the other brother. And he said there was a lady in the church where he was preaching, her and her husband. And he said, he that hates his brother. So she got upset. She said, now you said that, and you said I don't have eternal life if I hate. He said, that's right, but I didn't say that. The Bible said that. She said, he said, what's your problem? She said, I hate my mother-in-law. She just told him right up, she said, I hate my mother-in-law. Brother Hagin said, well, if you hate your mother-in-law, then I guess you are a murderer, and I guess you don't have eternal life. She said, don't tell me I have eternal life. She said, I've been raised in church all my life. I got saved as a child, and I've been filled with the Holy Spirit. And he said, yeah, but the Bible says if you hate, it says you're a murderer. He said, so say that. I hate my mother-in-law. And then tell me what you feel down on the inside of you. She said, I hate my mother-in-law. He said, what do you feel down in there? She said, well, something down in there scratching me. He said, what is that? He said, that's the love of God in your heart. So really, the love of God's in your heart, and that love wants to express itself to love your mother-in-law. But your thinking's wrong, and so you're allowing your flesh and your mind to dominate you. So now you turn that around, that love on the inside of you. Now you say, the love of God's in my heart, and I love my mother-in-law. She said, the love of God shed abroad in my heart, and I love my mother-in-law. I'm going to walk in love. Be kind to her. Well, they had a little child that had epilepsy. And this little child had epilepsy, a beautiful little girl, but this little girl would go on these epileptic seizures. The worst, the doctor said, the worst cases they'd ever seen. They said, nothing we can do can cure this little child. And so she said, now, Brother Hagin, I want you to come over to the house. I want you to pray for my daughter. She's got epilepsy. Brother Hagin said, all right, I'll come over there. So he got over there, and he's fixing to pray for the child and lay hands on the child. And he said, the Lord spoke to him and said, step back. Don't pray for the child. Don't lay hands on the child. Say to the mother, say this. Say, I'm walking in love now. Satan, take your hands off my child. He turned to the mother and said, say this. And the mother turned to the child and said, I'm walking in love now. Satan, take your hands off my child. Said that epileptic seizure stopped instantly, just like that. Said, and she never had another seizure. Brother Hagin said, I saw her years later, and I asked if she had ever had another seizure. She said, one time, she just about started going into a preliminary seizure, just like that. You could see it coming on. She said, but I stopped, and I said, hold it just a second. I'm walking in love now. Satan, take your hands off my child. And that seizure stopped, said, never had another one. You say, what are you talking about? Exodus chapter 15, Exodus chapter 23, God said, if you'll walk in my laws, if you'll keep my commandments, he said, I'll take sickness away from the midst of you, and the number of your days you will fulfill. What does that mean in the New Testament? What's his law? What's his command in the New Testament? The new law of the new commandment of the New Testament is to walk in love. So this law will work for you. You could say, I'm walking in love now. Satan, take your hands off my body. From the top of my head to the soles of my feet, I'm walking in love, and God's taking sickness away from the midst of me. That healing is mine. Health is mine. I'm walking in love. I'm walking in forgiveness. Hallelujah. How many of you think that would work in every other area of your life? If you were to walk in love, love never fails. God never fails. How many think your business would succeed if you would walk in love? How many think your marriage would succeed if you would walk in love? How many think that your body would get better if you would walk in love? Second thing after love is joy. How many think you'd be happier if you walked in love? You weren't always upset about somebody treating you this way or that way. The third fruit of the Spirit is peace. How many think you'd have a lot more peace in your life if you quit holding grudges and thinking about everybody's done you wrong and how they mistreated you and should have done you right? If you'd walk in love, you'd have a lot more joy, a lot more peace. Matter of fact, everybody would like you more if you walk in love. That's amazing to people. People say, you know, I just don't have no friends. I ain't got no friends. If you look at your ugly self in the mirror, you can figure out why you ain't got no friends. Nobody wants to be around your whining, complaining, griping self, always wondering why you ain't getting your way. If you'd walk in the love of God, you'd have more friends. You'd have to turn your phone off. You say, I got so many people calling me. Just something to think about. Now listen close. I'm going to read this in the Amplified Bible, and then I'm going to let you go home. But you have to love me anyhow. If you step out of love, listen, don't wait till next Sunday to get back in love. If you step out of love on Monday, just repent and get right back in love just as fast as you can. Say, Father, forgive me. Because a step out of love is a step out of God. A step out of love is a step into sin. A step out of love is a step over on the devil's territory, and he will attack you. If you want to get back in love, you can shut the devil out. Yeah. Woo! Matter of fact, you see somebody's done you wrong, the devil says, Faz, you just ignore them. They said something about you. I said something. You all say, devil, just because you said that, I believe I'm just going to be nice to him. Say, how you doing? It's so good to see you. I hate the devil. Don't you hate him? I love you, though, I tell you. You have to be careful how you use the word hate. As Christians, we're not to hate people. The only thing we're supposed to hate is the devil. Hate sin. Isn't that right? And love people. Look at somebody and say, I sure do love you. Now, let's read this in the Amplified Bible. It's kind of like that guy's married, you know, husband married to his wife for 40 years. Said he hadn't told his wife that he loved her for 40 years. Said, I figured if anything changed, I'd let her know. I told her I loved her when I married her. All right, 1 Corinthians chapter 13. Love has to be expressed in words and in action, doesn't it? Let's read this in the Amplified Bible. Are y'all ready? Are you ready? How many can listen? Somebody told me this morning, said, you preach a long time. I said, no, everybody listen slow. All right. 1 Corinthians 13, verse 4. Are you ready? Love endures long and is patient and kind. This Amplified Bible. Love never is envious nor boils over with jealousy. It is not boastful or vainglorious. It does not display itself haughtily. Verse 5, it is not conceited, arrogant, or inflated with pride. It is not rude or unmannerly and does not act unbecomingly. Love, listen now, God's love in us does not insist on its own rights or its own way, for it is not self-seeking. It is not touchy or fretful or resentful. Listen. It takes no account of the evil done to it, and it pays no attention to a suffered wrong. In other words, somebody do you wrong, it said it pays no attention to it. Now listen, this is just the opposite of the way people think. Because most people think you have a weakness in your character if you allow people to do you wrong and you don't get them back. Matter of fact, other people come to you and say, You going to let them talk to you that way? You going to let them act that way? If I was you, I tell you, I'd give them a piece of my mind. And that's why you have very few pieces left. But I'm going to tell you this. You going to let them talk to you that way? In other words, people, listen, this is not normal. People think you have a weak character if you let somebody do you wrong and you don't get them back. But according to 1 Corinthians 13, it is a greater strength of character not to talk back, not to fight back, than it is to fight back. In other words, it takes a greater character in the love of God when somebody says, you know what they said about you? What you gonna say about them? You say, absolutely nothing. God bless them. Hallelujah. They say, that's it? You say, that's it, baby. You say, why? Because love never fails. If I walk in love, I'm not gonna fail. Amen. Keeps no record. Anybody got any files? Anybody got any records? Keeps no books on insults. Anybody got any books? Records? I tell you, I remember about 1970. Have you ever had anybody bring up an offense that was about 25 years old? I mean, these things don't get better. Time ain't gonna get that no better. People can bring up, I tell you, it must have been 40 years ago that old dog stole my house from me.
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0: This is the Phyllis Schlafly Report, a daily commentary continuing the pro-family legacy of Phyllis Schlafly. 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
1: On January 30th, Texas A&M University announced it will eliminate its Women's and Gender Studies degree program. Well, this phase-out is set to occur over several semesters, allowing current students to complete their coursework. University leaders pointed to low enrollment and high cost as the key factors in this decision. Just 25 students are pursuing these as majors and 31 pursuing as minors. The reality, though, is A&M's decisions follow a campus-wide course review that was sparked by a viral classroom confrontation over gender identity. That confrontation attracted national attention and quite a bit of political scrutiny. This move represents a broader push to see public universities prioritize workforce-related academic disciplines and, frankly, to meet the measurable student demand. There has been growing scrutiny in Texas about course content related to race, gender, and identity, and further new policies will be limiting advocacy of such topics in the classroom without administrative approval. Conservatives have long argued that these gender studies programs are simply tools to promote ideological frameworks instead of objective scholarship. Women's studies and gender studies degrees are almost exclusively rooted in Marxist critical theory. Students are taught to view society through the various competing identity groups rather than individual merit or true academic inquiry. Well, this program's closure is a victory for both Texas students and for taxpayers.
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3: The Lord's given me a special message today, and it's for each one of us. And you may know this already, but maybe you haven't really put it into practice. But God has a special plan for each one of us. And we need to understand that, and I'm going to give you a part of that plan today and how you can be complete in Christ. I always say, and I'll say again probably 100 times, God, there's 3 things everybody needs to know. They need to know where they came from. And the Bible says very simply, we came from God. He put us here. And everything God put on this earth, He put for a purpose. The second thing is God put us here on this earth for a purpose. And we need to complete that purpose. Many people do not because they don't understand this. But I'm going to explain that today. What is our purpose? Why do we have authority on the earth? And I want you to know that you have authority because God gave you that authority. And I'm going to show you where it says that in the Word. You need to understand that. And then the third thing, we need to know where we're going. There's only 2 places. I wish there were more, but there's not. We either go to be with God or we go to be with the enemy in torment forever. And we need to understand that. But I want to talk about today that you have authority on this earth that nothing else has. The animals don't have the authority. Even God doesn't have the authority because He set it up that He would have authority through you. And I want you to understand that. That's how important you are on this earth. A lot of people don't know how important they are, but they need to. Would you put up Philippians 1, verse 10? Philippians 1, verse 10. I'm going to show you in the Word where these things are. It says, very simply, that you may approve things that are excellent, that you may be sincere and without offense till the day of Christ. He's talking about on this earth. Next verse. Being filled with the fruits of righteousness, which are by Jesus Christ unto the glory and praise of God. Now I want you to go to Genesis 1:26. I want to show you something here in the Word of God, very first chapter of the Bible, that you need to know. And God said, let us make mankind, it should be, in our image, after our likeness, and let them have dominion, basically what he's saying, over the earth, over the fish of the sea, over the fowl of the air, over the cattle, over all the earth, over every creeping thing that creeps upon the earth. In other words, God says, I'm going to give you authority on this earth. I don't have it. I'm going to give it to man. I'm leaving. But man is going to be on the earth, and man is going to have the authority to direct this earth the way it should go. So we have a choice as human beings to direct this earth around us, either for God or for the enemy. Now I'm going to show you something very interesting in the Word of God. It says right here, God said, I'm going to make mankind, I'm going to put mankind on the earth, that's you and me, and I am going to allow you to have authority to make what this earth ought to be. I want mankind to bring God on this earth and the power of on this earth, but it has to come through you. It's not once, but of course, we have to make a decision. We have to receive Christ as our Savior. That's very important. When you receive Christ as your Savior, listen to me carefully. The Holy Spirit comes to live in you, to work through you, to make this earth obedient to Christ. That's why we're here. If you want to know why you're on the earth and breathing, yes, we have jobs, yes, we have families, yes, we have other things that we do, but the point, very simply, is this. God made you for a purpose on this earth. Your purpose was to bring the things of God to the earth. Now, I'm going to show you why that's possible, because that's exactly what Jesus did. Jesus came as a man. He was God, but in order to have authority on the earth, he had to come as a man. So he was born as a child through a mother, just like you and I, by the way of the Father. And Jesus became a man so he would have authority on this earth. Now what Jesus did while he was here, he raised the dead, he made the sick well, he brought people to himself, he did all kinds of things, and he did what we are supposed to do. That's why we're here, to bring people to the Lord. Amen. God gave us that authority through the body we have on this earth. We have that authority because, listen to me, we have a body. Now it goes on and says in Genesis chapter 1 that we were to go out and teach the world about Christ and bring the world to Jesus so they'd be with him forever. Now that's why you're on this earth. Every time you go and listen to me carefully, I'm so serious about this. Every time you go in a store, you pray, God, is there anybody you want me to bless? Anybody you want me to talk to? Anybody you want me to lead to Christ? Anybody you want me to help in any way? Everywhere we go, we are to take Christ with us. That's why we are to accept, as believers, we are to accept the Holy Spirit into our life. Jesus showed us the example. He came as a man. He said, God, I'll do anything you want me to do on this earth, God the Father. I'll do anything. The Holy Spirit came upon him and in him, and Jesus didn't do anything but what the God wanted him to do as a man on this earth. I want you to understand that. That's why he was born of through Mary and became a human being as well as God. And everything he did being led by God. He said, I don't do anything unless the Father shows me what to do. Now, if you want to know why you're on the earth, that's it. We're here to accept Christ as our Savior. We're here to accept the Holy Spirit as our leader and the Holy Spirit to indwell us. And Jesus was baptized as a man. He was baptized in water. That didn't save him, but it brought him into what God wanted him to do. I didn't really start doing anything for God till I was baptized. And then I totally changed so much. My wife said, I thought I was saved, but I guess I'm not. And she accepted Christ after we were married and everything. And she started serving God for the first time in her life. And she thought she was saved by her prayer as a child back in whenever. But that really wasn't so. She had to make that decision when she became able to make that decision as an adult. And you have to understand, you're not here by accident. You are here for a purpose, and your purpose is to do what God tells you to do, and I'm going to show you how all this works. Jesus had authority in heaven. He had authority on the earth when he became a man, and he had authority in the under the earth when he died. I hope you're listening. He had to go through that process. We do too. And we have to understand that. And Jesus had the authority because he was a man as well as God on this earth. He was a unique person. He's the only person that will ever be God and man all at the same time. But the fact is, he had to have a body to have authority on this earth. And we need to understand that. Now, we have authority on this earth, but we must have a body. John 10, verse 1. I want you to see this in the Word. Most people are living, they have no idea why they're here. You need to understand why you're here. You're here to do what God wants you to do. But in order for that to happen, you have to invite him into your life

0: on this earth. We're not here by accident. We're here to serve the Lord. We're here to lead people to Christ. We're here to lead people into doing the work of the Lord. We're here to do the works of God. We're not here on our own, and we're not here to do anything we want to do. John 10:1, verily, verily, I say unto you, he that enters not by the door, who's the door? I said, who's the door? Jesus is the door. There's no other way to go to the Father in heaven but by Jesus. It says, verily, verily, I say unto you, he that enters not by the door into the sheepfold, but climbs in some other way, the same as a thief and a robber. I'm going to tell you something really kind of interesting. Satan was not born on this earth. He does not have a body to have authority on this earth. The only way Satan can do what he does is for you to let him work through you, because you have the authority and he doesn't. I want you to understand that. Most people don't understand that. Even angels can't preach the gospel on the earth because they don't have the authority. They can bring a message from God to you, but they cannot do the works that Christ did on the earth because they do not have an earthly body. The Holy Spirit does not have a body unless he works through you. I want you to understand this. We're not here just to be on the earth. We're not here just to get married and have children. We're not here just to have a job. We're not here just to spend time, whatever, 70, 80, 90 years, whatever we have. We're not here just for that. We're here to be what Christ was when he came as a man. You have responsibility you probably haven't taken up yet because you didn't know of what God's plan was. Jesus is a good shepherd. He was born here. He entered in by the door of human birth. The Lord Jesus has therefore the legal authority of a man born on the earth. That's why he was able to heal the sick, raise the dead, lead people to Christ, and do all of that stuff, because he was born here the same way you and I were. He had an earthly body. Jesus had all the legal authority through birth of a man on this earth. And we need to understand that. Jesus had all the legal authority, all the authority of man. He lived as a man and was anointed with the Holy Spirit, and the Holy Spirit worked through him, and he said, I don't do anything on this earth unless the Father wants me to do it. Now, you and I have to realize we're not here just to work. We're not here just to put in our time, and we're not here just to be baptized. And we're not here just to join the church. We're here to join Jesus. Are you listening? You don't get saved by going to church. You don't get saved by being baptized. You don't get saved by going to Sunday school. You don't get saved by doing any of that stuff. You get saved by walking through the door of Christ.
1: Yeah, he is the door.
0: He is the door. And he lived as a man, was man anointed with the Holy Spirit. The Holy Spirit worked through him. He showed us how to live on this earth. And we are to live that way every day. If you know Christ, you're to invite the Holy Spirit in. All you got to do is read the Bible. God shows us exactly what to do. He said, be filled with the Holy Spirit. Invite the Holy Spirit in. Speak in another language I will give you, and then you will pray perfectly in that language. You won't understand it, but I will. We have to start doing things like God does, not like we want.

0: He went before us and destroyed the devil's works. The Lord Jesus went to the cross, gave up his life, and became the supreme sacrifice because he suffered and died and spiritually for us. He was born again. Hey, listen to this. Jesus was born again. He became the firstborn. Jesus was the firstborn. Then we follow in being born again after him. The Old Testament saints could not go to heaven and permanently because Jesus hadn't died and shed his blood and become a man and become not only the God-man, he became the door. And when he became that, he took the Old Testament saints to heaven. Are you listening to me? And that's the only way we get there, is go through the door. Put up Colossians 1, 18. I'm going to teach you some things today maybe you haven't realized, but now's the time. I'm telling you truth. I'm telling you why you're here. I'm telling you why you're breathing. And for Colossians 1, 18, it says, he is the head of the body, the church. That's Christ. He's the head of the body, the church, who is the beginning, the firstborn from the dead, that in all things he might have preeminence. Now, I'm going to tell you something he did. When he left, he said, okay, guys, you're on the earth, you have a body, take over and bring this earth to Christ. I got news. He told you the same thing. Are you listening? Every day we're to have fellowship with the Holy Spirit. Every day we're to be in the Word of God and have fellowship with God. And if you don't have that, you don't have him. Are you listening? We don't get saved by going to church, but we get blessed by going. We can go and have the authority of God because we're in a body on this earth, which he gave the authority to do his work until he comes again on this earth. People get saved through people led by Christ. I hope you're listening. The largest church in the world is in South Korea, Paul Young Cho's church. He has something like 500,000 members. But that happened by people leading people to Christ. People having Bible studies in their homes. People, opportunity they had, they talked to people about Jesus and invited people to church. They didn't get saved by going to church. They get saved by coming to Christ, led by another human being, and that has to be you and I. We're not here to tread water. We're not here just to breathe. We're here to do the works of God. Such as, Ken needs help on the radio station. Somebody needs to volunteer to help him. Yeah, he does a great job, but he's a human being. There's times when he can't and needs somebody to help him. Somebody has that ability God has given them, and they need to come to Ken and learn what to do. Put up Romans 8:29. I want to show you something the Word of God says. Romans 8:29. What I'm telling you today is so important. You have to know why you're here. You're not here just to take up space. You're not here just to be married, not here just to have children. You're here to do the works of God. For whom he did foreknow, and that's you, he also did predestinate to be conformed to the image of his Son, that he might be, Jesus, the firstborn among many brethren. You're the brethren if you know Christ. If you don't know him, you're not. Romans 8:29. For whom he did for, well, I just got through talking about that. But we're the firstborn among many brethren. We need to understand that. Put up Revelation 1:5. You got to get in the Word of God. If you're not in the Word of God, you're probably not saved. Come on. You want to be with Him forever? You got to be in the Word of God and start doing what God says. And from Jesus Christ, who is the faithful witness and the first begotten of the dead, He was the first begotten of the dead, that was Jesus, and He was the prince of the kings of the earth, unto Him that loved us and washed us from our sins, there isn't any of us that haven't sinned, in His own blood. We're saved by the blood of Jesus. Not by being good, not by joining the church, not by giving to the church and doing all kinds of good stuff. We're saved because Jesus did the good stuff. He gave Himself, God gave Himself for you. So you would become who and what He is on this earth. Now, the Lord Jesus is the door to heaven. There's no other way. The fleshly birth is the legal entry onto the earth, but that doesn't save you. You have to be born on this earth with a body to accept Christ as your Savior to be saved. The Lord Jesus is head of the church. He is the firstborn from the dead as a human being. Christ in heaven will be something that nobody else is. He's going to be God and man together. We're going to be man with God, but we're not going to be God. But we will be with God forever. The Lord Jesus is the head of the church. He was the first born from the dead. And we need to understand that. And then He went up to heaven. He said, okay, guys. Do what I did. He's saying to you today, okay, do what I did. Do what I did. I came to God. I received the Holy Spirit. I let the Holy Spirit guide me in everything I did. Everything I said, everything I did, I let the Holy Spirit guide me. That's what you and I are to do. We are to fellowship with the Holy Spirit who is in you, if you know Jesus Christ and accepted the Holy Spirit. That's not a Pentecostal thing. That's a godly thing. I want you to understand that. If you don't have the Holy Spirit, you're not going to be able to do what God wants you to do on this earth. He became the door to the kingdom of God. You can not get to heaven by going to church, or by paying your tithes, or being good, or being baptized. You do all that stuff because you do know God. Hallelujah. Everybody should say amen. Amen. Okay. Just the physical birth is the legal entry into the earth. The spiritual birth through the Lord Jesus Christ is the only way to heaven. There's only one. God wants everybody to be there, but you have to make that decision. God didn't give the animals that decision. God didn't give the trees that decision. God didn't give the moon that decision. God gave mankind that ability to only to make that decision. And you need to understand that. So we need an anointing of the Holy Spirit. Jesus came to the earth. He gave us His divine power and our dependence on the Holy Spirit. He came as a man. He took Him on Himself, the body of a man. He was deity here, but He didn't operate in divine power. He operated in authority of a man anointed by the Holy Spirit, just like you and I are to be. I hope you're listening. This may have been the first time you ever heard this, but you need to hear it. I want you to be a blessing to God on the earth. Not for me, not for the church, but for Christ. But we go to church because he said to do it. You get blessed, you learn things, you give, you tithe. He said to do it. You read the Bible because he said to do it. You give yourself to God because he said to give it. Look what I did. I gave myself to God. And he did, and that because of that, he's the King of Kings and the Lord of Lords. You have to understand you have authority on the earth. If you do bad, you're going to bring bad on the earth. If you do good, you're going to bring good on the earth. If you listen to Satan's lies, you're going to do bad things on the earth. Satan has to have a body. He has to have yours. Just like Eve believed a lie and became indwelled by Satan, at least temporarily. Adam did the same thing. Mankind can do that. You can be a Christian and let Satan work in your life. I hope you're listening to me. Because you need to let God work in your life. He ascended to the Father and he commissioned his disciples and you, if you're a disciple of Christ, to go forth in his name, anointed by the Holy Spirit, and do the works that he had done, we are to do. Mark 16:15. I'm going to show you in the Word. A lot of us are just sitting around going to church once a week and think we're okay. That's a bunch of baloney. Godly baloney, but it's baloney. And so, okay, it says, and he said unto him, go ye into all the world and preach the gospel to every creature. God's talking to you. I was in Walmart and God said, go over and talk to this lady. She was in a wheel, one of those motorized wheel things. And I said, God, I don't know her. He said, go over anyway and tell her you need to pray for her. I said, okay. I went over there and I said, God wanted me to pray for you. He said, okay if I pray for you? She looked at me like I was out of my mind. But then she said, sure. And I did. I did what God wanted me to do. I didn't know that lady. Never seen her since. I was in a Walmart another time and God said, go over and tell this, she happened to be an African-American lady, that I love her. I said, Lord, you got to be kidding. I don't know that lady. He said, go over and tell her. I said, okay. So I went over and I said, God wanted me to tell you something. She looked at me like, are you crazy? I said, no. God wanted me to tell you something. She said, what did he want to say? He said, he wants me to tell you he loves you. And she started crying. She said, thank you so much. You just made my day. I just did what God told me to do. Because he was in me. Not because I was a pastor, but because I was a Christian. We're not to go in any place around any people and not let God help us do what he wants us to do for them. It might just say, oh, can I pray for you? It might just say, how you doing? Just be friendly. It might just be help them get something. It might could be to tell to pray for them. But God wants you to be alive and well in him on this earth to do his will and to do what Jesus did. Do I hear an amen? That's pretty weak. That's better. Okay. And so, then he commissioned the disciples and he said, okay, go do what I did. He gave them authority to do this, but also he gave them the ability through the power of the Holy Spirit in them to be as Christ on this earth. He's not God. We're not God. But we have the power of God if we know God and have the Holy Spirit and let Him use us. Put up John 14, 12. John 14, 12. You're here today for a purpose. You're not here by accident. You need to get your life right. If you don't know Christ and not doing what He wants you to do, you're going to hell. And that's an awful place of torment forever. Verily, verily, I say unto you, he that believes on me, the works I do, he'll do also. And greater works than these shall he do, because I go to my Father. That's what Jesus said. Now they're going to do the works. The only physical body he had on earth is yours now. That's the only body Christ. Christ has your body on the earth to do his works. Jesus said, I'm going to send the Holy Spirit, the ability of God, to reside in you. But you have to ask him. I went to church till I was 16 years old. Nobody ever told me I had to receive Christ. Then I worked a job and I did well. I managed stores in Chicago for a Kresge company and Kmart. And then one day God said, okay, I want you to know me. God led me to a church where they taught the truth, the Bible. I received Christ. And I began to go to church all the time. I was baptized. And then I began to memorize scripture and get in the Bible every day. And listen to take notes on what the pastor preached. And I changed so much, my wife, who thought she was saved, said, I'm not saved. And she got saved and baptized and started serving the Lord. It was amazing. It's all God did it. I didn't do it. He did it. And then you will have authority and the ability to destroy the works of the devil on this earth. But if you don't have Christ, you're not destroying the works of the devil. You're probably living for him. He has to have a body just like Jesus. He can't do anything he wants. The devil doesn't have authority on this earth. Only through human beings who listen to his lies, like Adam and Eve did at the beginning. So Jesus rose from the dead. And it's kind of interesting. When he went back to heaven, he said, okay, guys, now you do it. And that's what he's saying to you and me. I'm in heaven. I can't change people's lives on the earth. You have to tell them about me. That with my ability, they'll get saved. We are here to touch other people's lives, not to just get ours together. We're to get ours together, but that's it. So, if you let me, God says, let me use your body. Well, listen to this. God says, if you let me use your body as the Holy Spirit, I will let you use my ability. I will let you use my ability on this earth. He's talking to Christians. I'm telling you truth today. Satan has no authority, has no body here. He must find someone to use that will agree with him, that will believe his lies. He lied to Eve. He said, oh, God doesn't want you to eat that tree because if you eat that tree, you'll be like God. That was a lie. But she believed it, and he indwelled her for a period of time. Even though God put her on this earth. I hope you're listening. So there's a reason to follow the Ten Commandments. God said, don't do these things because it'll open the door to Satan. Don't have other gods. Don't lie. Don't cheat. Don't steal, etc., etc. There's a reason God said that, to help you, not to help him. He didn't do those things. But he said, don't do this because it will let Satan use your body. Now is the turning point. You've heard of that before. How shall the prince of this world system be cast out? He's going to be cast out by you and I. In the authority and the ability of the Holy Spirit, who is God in us. I want you to understand, God wants to use you on this earth. You're not here just to be good. You're here to do the works of God. Jesus said to use the authority of his name, to exercise that authority and dominion in three worlds. When you have Jesus, you have authority in three worlds: heaven, earth, and under the earth. But primarily on the earth. Put up Matthew 16:19. If you're learning something today, say amen. We're not here just to breathe. We're here to do the works of God, and if you don't do it, you're going to hell and be in hell forever. God doesn't want that. He loves you. He wants you to come to him. You can do it, but you have to make the decision. He's not going to make it for you. He can only knock on the door. You have to open it. I will give unto thee the keys of the kingdom of heaven, and whatsoever you shall bind on earth shall be bound in heaven, and whatsoever you shall loose on earth shall be loosed in heaven. That tells you right there why we're here. That verse is for you. God's telling you, I'm going to give you the keys. You're going to have to use them. Not just go to church. That's good. Have a Bible study in your home. Help somebody on the radio station. Help tell somebody something that God wants them to know on the earth. This day the kingdom of heaven have been given to the church. The kingdom of heaven has been given to the church today. But the church is going to be taken out. So we have to get busy and get people and to make decisions for Christ and start living for him. You think you're going to be okay because you're not doing some of the stuff that the Bible says don't do. But if you don't have Christ, you don't have anything. I hope you're listening. Every being in heaven, hell, and earth responds to the name of the Lord Jesus Christ when you speak that word. The Lord Jesus Christ and his blood, I pray this. Philippians 2:10. I'm going to finish up here, but it's going to take a little bit. Philippians 2:10. In that at the name of Jesus, here, I didn't say this, he did. Every knee should bow of things in heaven, things in the earth, and things under the earth. At the name of Jesus, when it comes out of your mouth, you control what goes on in your life. If you're living for the devil, you control that. If you're living for Christ, you control that by what comes out of your mouth and what you do. Next verse. And that every tongue should confess that Jesus Christ is Lord. Not just a few tongues. It says every tongue should confess that Jesus Christ is Lord to the glory of God the Father. You want to glorify God the Father, glorify Jesus.
1: Amen.
0: Yes. And if he's Lord. Okay. Go to verse 12. Wherefore, my beloved, as you have always obeyed, not in my presence only, but now much more in my absence, work out your own salvation with fear and trembling. You got to do it.
1: Yes.
0: Next verse. For it is God who works in you both to will and to do of his good pleasure. But it says he works in you, not upon you. He works in you. Next verse. And do all things without murmuring and disputings. Hope you're looking. Next verse. That you may be blameless and harmless, the sons of God and daughters of God, without rebuke in the midst of a crooked and perverse nation, among whom you shine as lights in this world, hopefully, but you got to do the right thing. You got to fellowship with the Holy Spirit and God, the Lord Jesus, every day. You got to do what he leads you to do. You have to go to church. You have to give. You have to be ready to do whatever God wants you to do every day. All right. For next verse. That you holding forth the word of life, that I may rejoice in the day of Christ, that I have not run in vain, neither labored in vain. In other words, I lived for God on this earth. I didn't live for myself and die not having God in my life. Every knee will bow, the name of the Lord Jesus. He gave us his name to use. Mark 16:17. He gave us his name to use. It says, holding forth the word of life that I may rejoice, and these signs shall follow them that believe. In my name they shall cast out devils. They shall speak with new tongues. That's you. And if you don't speak in tongues, you're not doing what God says. It's not Pentecostal, it's not Baptist, not Presbyterian, it's Christ. It's the Word of God. These signs will follow them that believe, that's every believer. In my name they'll cast out devils, they'll speak with new tongues. You see. And so it's important that we do these things. We've been born in the flesh that has given us a body which makes us legal on the earth, but it's up to us to respond to either Christ or the devil. It's one or the other, folks. If you're living without Christ, you're living for the devil. If you're living for Christ, you're living for Jesus. We've been born of the Spirit, which gives us the anointing of God on this earth. Jesus has bestowed his name upon us. We have authority to use the name of Jesus as if it was our very own. He said every knee should bow. We can summon the aid of heaven to work on our behalf, the Holy Spirit in us daily. Not just on Sunday. Jesus said in that day we would ask him nothing, but whosoever would ask the Father, he would give it to us if we ask in the name and blood of Jesus Christ. Jesus now abides on the earth in the person of the Holy Spirit in us. He can show up on the earth temporarily and go back up, but he does that sometimes. But the point is, the main thing, he works through you and I. All heaven is at your disposal. Whatever you bind on earth shall be bound in heaven. Are you listening to me? We got to be about God's business. We're not here just to mess around and enjoy life. We should enjoy life. But the point is, we have somebody else to enjoy. His name is Jesus. We can bind principalities and powers and rulers of darkness. You can command the Satan to leave, but you leave you and not come near you, stay away from you, period, by the blood of Jesus Christ and in his holy name. It says you can loose this on the earth as what's already been loosed in heaven. Because we have the authority in the name that's above every name, the Lord Jesus Christ. I'm almost finished, but I'm not finished because you have to continue with this. If you just say, well, I go to church and I try to be good, well, big deal. Are you saying daily, Lord, I give myself to you. I'll do anything you want me to do. I'll be in the Word of God and learn your ways. So I'll start thinking like you and speaking like you on this earth and make a difference while I'm here. And because where I make a difference while I'm here will determine what I'll be doing in heaven with you. Hope you're listening. We're not here just to play games. The only way Satan can work is if you let him, because he doesn't have a body unless you let him use yours. He can work on the earth and let Eve and Adam, let him use their body. It was temporary, but they did. And they got thrown out of the garden. But Jesus ran them down. And they came to Christ, just as we have to, and started serving him. The only way Satan can use you is if you believe his lies, like Adam and Eve did. Or you have unconfessed sin in your life, and you don't do anything about it. God said, confess your sin unto me, and I'll forgive you, if you know me. If you don't confess it, Satan has a door into your life. If you don't attend church, Satan's got a door in your life. If you break the Ten Commandments, Satan's got a door in your life. So now do what the Spirit of the Lord leads you. And have daily relationship with the Holy Spirit. I hope you're listening. Now just briefly, I'll just repeat a few things. In order to have the authority of God on the earth, you have to have a body. That's why you were born on this earth with a body. And then that body has a right to make a decision, that mind and will. Are they going to serve God on this earth, or are they going to serve the devil on this earth? We're born, really, in the devil's kingdom. But we can be born again by receiving Christ as our Savior and Lord, being baptized. Ask the Holy Spirit to come upon you and in you and say, God, I'll do anything you want me to do the rest of my life. I'll do anything, any day, any time, with anybody. I'm not here to be by myself. I'm here to bless other people. I'll take every chance that you give me to invite other people into the kingdom of God. I'll have a Bible study in my home. I'll have whatever. I'm supposed to give you lessons to teach people in your home. I'll do that if you want to do that. Or if you have some other plan, you can have a Sunday school and church here if you want to. Just whatever God wants to do. He doesn't do the same with everybody. But he has something for everybody to do. And if you're not doing it, you're not going to get, even if you know Christ and you're not doing his will now, you are not going to get that blessing in heaven. You'll be there, but you won't get the blessing he wants to give you. God blesses people who blesses other people in Jesus' name on this earth, then he blesses them in heaven. So, let me tell you something. You have authority. Amen. To serve the devil, or you have the authority to serve God. It's one or the other, and you have to make the decision to do it. And I'm not going to tell you that every day he has something for you. He probably does, but He might not, but he'll tell you when he does. And you need to be friends with your neighbors so you can help them. Be friends with your fellow workers. Be friends with anybody that comes across your path, because God wants to use you with a body on this earth. So God wants to use me with my body on this earth to bless Him and myself and the people I bless. In Jesus' name, amen. Isn't God good? I said, isn't God good? He loves you. He wants you to pay attention to Him. He wants you to listen to the Word preached. He wants you to do what the Word tells you to do. But if you're not in it, you don't know. And so he says, yes, I want you to tithe. Yes, I want you to. That's the beginning. Tithe is the beginning. It's not the end. He wants you to help people, every person you can, either financially or some other way. Well, we're here to help people. We're here to be like Jesus. We don't have to be perfect. Well, nobody's perfect except Him. But we can confess our sin, and He's faithful and just to forgive us our sin and cleanse us from all. Everybody say all unrighteousness. Let's stand before the Lord. And we want to take this time, and I want.
1: 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Dear Heavenly Father, I'm a sinner and lost, but I believe that the Lord Jesus Christ died on the cross for me, and that He rose from the dead on the third day, and right now I receive the Lord Jesus Christ as my personal Savior and Lord. Thank you, Lord, for saving me. Our phone number is 962-1477. That's 962-1477. 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
2: 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When Rupa chose to follow Jesus, her family beat her and threw her out of their home. 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Roshani faced similar rejection from her family for following Christ. Despite the hardship and isolation, she faithfully continues sharing Jesus and discipling new believers. 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
5: Cast yourself in. 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
4: 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So if the Bible becomes corrupted, then He's not all-powerful. And that's not open to a Muslim. And if God could have prevented the Bible from becoming corrupted, but allowed it to become corrupted, well, then He's not trustworthy. And if He's not trustworthy, He's not great either.
5: God has preserved His living word in the Bible because He's powerful and trustworthy. 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
6: Hi, I'm Pastor Keith Manley with today's reflection of grace. You know, transformation begins with a renewed mind. Paul tells us in Romans 12 and verse 2, "Do not be conformed to this world, but be transformed by the renewal of your mind." Friend, our thoughts shape our attitudes and our actions. So aligning them with God's truth is essential for spiritual growth. In a world full of negative influences, take time to fill your mind with scripture, prayer, and uplifting music. Challenge any thought that contradicts God's love and His promises. Today, pause and ask the Holy Spirit to help you see situations through His eyes. Replace worry, fear, and doubt with hope, faith, and joy. This daily renewal is a powerful testament to God's transforming grace in your life. And that's today's Reflection of Grace.
7: Chapter 16. The preparations of the heart in man and the answer of the tongue is from the Lord. All the ways of a man are clean in his own eyes, but the Lord weigheth the spirits. Commit thy works unto the Lord, and thy thoughts shall be established. The Lord hath made all things for himself, yea, even the wicked for the day of evil. Every one that is proud in heart is an abomination to the Lord. Though hand join in hand, he shall not be unpunished. By mercy and truth iniquity is purged, and by the fear of the Lord men depart from evil. When a man's ways please the Lord, he maketh even his enemies to be at peace with him. Better is a little with righteousness than great revenues without right. A man's heart deviseth his way, but the Lord directeth his steps. A divine sentence is in the lips of the king, his mouth transgresseth not in judgment. A just weight and balance are the Lord's. All the weights of the bag are his work. It is an abomination to kings to commit wickedness, for the throne is established by righteousness. Righteous lips are the delight of kings, and they love him that speaketh right. The wrath of a king is as messengers of death, but a wise man will pacify it. In the light of the king's countenance is life, and his favor is as a cloud of the latter rain. How much better is it to get wisdom than gold, and to get understanding rather to be chosen than silver? The highway of the upright is to depart from evil. He that keepeth his way preserveth his soul. Pride goeth before destruction, and an haughty spirit before a fall. Better it is to be of an humble spirit with the lowly than to divide the spoil with the proud. He that handleth a matter wisely shall find good, and whoso trusteth in the Lord, happy is he. The wise in heart shall be called prudent, and the sweetness of the lips increaseth learning. Understanding is a wellspring of life unto him that hath it, but the instruction of fools is folly. The heart of the wise teacheth his mouth, and addeth learning to his lips. Pleasant words are as an honeycomb, sweet to the soul, and health to the bones. There is a way that seemeth right unto a man, but the end thereof are the ways of death. He that laboreth for himself, for his mouth craveth it of him. An ungodly man diggeth up evil, and in his lips there is as a burning fire. A froward.
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10: Those of you who are following in this series of messages will remember how at the end of chapter 2 and the beginning of chapter 3, we literally see the Apostle Paul right before our eyes makes an extremely sharp turn. You can actually call it a U-turn, but it's a sharp turn from what he was saying to Timothy in the first two chapters and to what he's saying here in this third chapter. In the first two chapters to Timothy, who was pastoring the church in Ephesus, as he's speaking to all of the future leaders of the church of Jesus Christ, and he's telling about what's going on right now at that moment in history, where they are, and to make this sharp turn and says, in the last days. And here he makes a prophetic word, a prophetic instruction about what will happen in those last days. In the scripture, generally speaking, the last days represented any time from the first coming of Christ to his second coming. That was always called the last days. But 2,000 years into it, we certainly are much closer to the second coming than we have ever been before. And those characteristics that he describes here in 2 Timothy chapter 3, verses 1 to 9, have no doubt existed in the time of the Apostle Paul in the first century. But here's the difference. Here's the difference. We're going to see these dreadful days, these dreadful characteristics to be on the increase, to grow in intensity, to experience it almost on a daily basis. In fact, the best description and the best understanding of this, it comes from the lips of Jesus in Matthew chapter 24. The Lord Jesus Christ said, of course, there's always been earthquakes and there's always been wars. There's always been these environmental catastrophes, always. But the Lord Jesus Christ explained to us that in the last days, all of these things are going to increase in frequency. And Jesus said it's like a woman in a childbirth. As the labor pains intensify, as the labor pains become more frequent, you know that the baby is about to be born. Those are the words of Jesus. And that means that baby birth, he's referring to his return, to his second coming. And what we are seeing today is that evil has been so intensified, far more deeply entrenched, all across the globe, not just in America. What we are seeing today is that evil now being accepted and glorified. What we're seeing today is more than any other time. It's not just small pockets of rebellion here and there, but what we are seeing now is that the whole world is in turmoil. And so in verse 1 of chapter 3, the Apostle Paul, as I said, takes a sharp turn by the word but. It's a conjunction. But. And it indicates literally a change of direction from the current situation to what is coming toward the end of time. Paul said, realize this, or understand this, or don't be surprised about this, or this will come to pass for certain. In other words, don't let that stuff melt your heart when you see it. In fact, there is a deeper meaning for the word that he uses here. It is used when somebody is surrounded by wild beasts or raging sea. It gives the idea of a fierce situation. And certainly we're seeing a fierce situation right now. It gives the idea of a situation it's so hard to cope with. And that is why I want to tell you at the outset, no matter how hard these days may be, no matter how trying those times may become, no matter how challenging the situation is, God was, is, and always be on His throne. God was and is and always will be for His people. God was, is, and always will be ready to give us victory in the midst of trouble. And verses 2 to 9, Paul gives us a sketch. It's a portrait of these people who will trouble us, who will trouble not only us, but all the believers. They will trouble the believers. I want to summarize them in three ways so to help you understand. First of all, he says about these people, he talks about their moral conduct. Their moral conduct. And secondly, he talks about the religious zeal. Yeah, oh yeah, they all have religious zeal. And thirdly, he talks about the militant fanaticism. In three verses, short three verses, the Apostle Paul gives us 19 characteristics, 19 expressions by which he describes the wickedness of the people who are responsible for causing us pain or causing us heartache. The first and the last is almost like the two bookends. The first and the last summarize what's inside those 19 characteristics. First is the love of self. Is going to be so obvious, is going to be so prominent, is going to be so explosive. And the last is that they're not lovers of God. And everything is in between, 17 other characteristics. In fact, 4 out of the 19 descriptions uses the word love. Oh, but it is a misplaced love. It's misplaced love. Then the other 15 descriptions of what is happening in our society today, we see it happening today. The breakdown of relationships between people. Himirat, please. Those who love themselves so much become proud and arrogant and abusive. The next 5 descriptions are seen in many a home in the world outside of the believing people of God. Seeing children disobedience to their parents instead of respect to their parents. As the Bible commands. Now, can I have a word with the young people? Listen, a couple of minutes, that's all. The first thing you need to know, that none of us parents, including your parents, are perfect. I did not have perfect parents, and I was not a perfect parent. So you got that? You need to get that straight. Your parents are not perfect. Your parents, like me, are not always right, but they are your leaders under God. You do not have to agree with them. You don't have to agree with every decision they make. You don't have to analyze every decision they make. And you do not have to contradict every statement they make. But God said, I didn't say it. God said, obey your parents, for that is right. That's what he said. Period. He did not say, they are always right. No, no, no. But your obedience is always right. Unless you are in a situation of what we see on television or read in the papers with dreadful, twisted parents who want their kids to do wrong things and sin, then you say God has to come first and has to be obeyed first. God said, honor your father and mother and do it now, lest the time come and you regret it. Not only disobedience is going to be so prevalent toward the end of time, but also ungratefulness. Ungratefulness. My goodness gracious. They will be devoid of appreciation. The world owes me something. The government owes me something. Oh my goodness, look at the politicians who are running for office. I mean, they think we owed everything. Paul said, the one thing that will help us realize that we're living in the last days is when you see children devoid of moral affection. I know that's not the case in Christian homes, certainly the homes that I know in this church. Love, affection, gratitude, respect often characterize the good and godly families that I know in this church. But what you need to know and what you need to do is to remind our children that is not always the case in other homes. And while they come across situations in school and sports where the things are very different, they need to help them. They need to share the light of Christ with them. The remaining words here in this catalog go beyond the family. They go to the culture at large. They go beyond children or parents. It goes for the whole society. And it is backbiting and scandal mongering and lack of self-control. We are seeing in the media, night after night after night, these characteristics that stems from backbiting and mongering. Really is just when you think about the scandal mongering and the love for scandal and lying out, right lying. There are cable news networks that are dedicated

The words jump out of the pages here because an increase in the backbiting, an increase in scandal mongering results from absence of restraint. They result from absence of moral decency and the absence of the truth. And my beloved friends, I can tell you, I know you'll agree with me, that no amount of legislation, no amount of knowledge, no amount of education, no amount of indignation is going to cure this. Only the gospel of Jesus Christ is going to change our culture. Yeah. Their moral conduct. Secondly, in verse 5, he talks about their religious zeal. They pursue their immorality with religious zeal. It might come as a shock to some of you that these people Paul describing here have religious zeal. In fact, throughout the Old Testament, the prophets thundered against false religion, religion that is devoid of morality. Amos, who was in the north in Israel, and the prophet Isaiah, who was in the south in Judah, in Israel itself, during the reign of Jeroboam II, there was a boom in religion and religious activities, but there was utter collapse in morality. In Amos 2:8, we are told that immorality had invaded the Jewish religion, the Jewish believers. The prophet Isaiah deplores the same thing in Judah, in the south. He told us how God feels about that empty religion. Here's what he said. God is saying, when you spread forth your hands, I hide my eyes from you. Even though you make many prayers, I will not listen, says the Lord. Beloved, this is a religion of self. This is a religion of self-serving. This is the worship of the environment and the worship of immorality. This is the religion of self-indulgence. The one thing that will be so highlighted in the last days, according to the Word of God, that there will be outward religion, but no power in that religion. Or they will go to a church, or they will go through a liturgy, or will they drop a couple of bucks in the plate? But they will not be or have any power. It is outward show. It's a religion in form only, no power. It's an outward show without inward reality. It's a religion without moral demands. It is an impression without confession. Hear me right, please, please, beloved, hear me right. True faith combines form and power. True faith combines spiritual worship and godly living. True faith talks the talk, but also walks the walk. True faith helps the suffering sinners how and where to go to get forgiveness and healing and relief and hope for the future. Religion without moral conduct is a dead religion. Religious zeal without Christ is a misguided zeal, to say the least. Which leads me to the third characteristic of their fanaticism. Fanaticism. Militant fanaticism. We're seeing it now. These godless lovers of self not only profess a religion at a very superficial level, in an outward level, but they want to ram this kind of immorality down the throats of everybody else. Listen to me. They are on a mission. They want every church to conform to their militant fanaticism. They are hostile toward biblical morality. They would assail anyone who disagrees with them. So much for tolerance, huh? They accuse those who uphold biblical morality as unloving. They are forever conniving and scheming as to how they're going to invade and silence Bible-believing Christians.

0: You have to think Paul was writing for today. Verse 6, he talks about how they take advantage of weak women, but I dare say weak men as well. For those same people, they despise motherhood. They belittle godly women. They play on hurtful past instead of healing from it. They paint a bleak picture that all men are evil. They manipulate emotions. They dominate minds. And they intimidate the unsuspecting. Recently, I was on national television discussing a new study which showed that 50% of pastors in America are afraid to preach on biblical morality. They call it controversial subjects. Why is that? Because those fanatics, those militant fanaticism who want religion without biblical morality, they have succeeded in intimidating these pastors. It's heartbreaking, to say the least. And when I use the word heartbreaking, I don't mean it lightly. And I don't take it lightly. Because when I say that, my personal heart is broken. The truth, my beloved friend, the truth is they want to destroy biblical Christianity as we know it. And they're succeeding in some circles. And Paul is saying, those people are weak in character. These people are misled by deception. Those people play upon false guilt. Look at verse 8. Those salespeople of deception are like Jannes and Jambres. Who are Jannes and Jambres? Well, they're the two Pharaoh's magicians who, when Moses performed miracles and the stick became a snake and so forth, they, through black magic, imitated Moses' miracles. Now, they're not mentioned in the book of Exodus, but they are mentioned in the Jewish literature, in the Jewish writings. And what Paul is saying is this, that these false teachers in the churches who are opposing the truth are like these two Egyptian magicians. They're using black magic. Moses taught the law. Paul preached the gospel. Both preached God's truth for their generations at their time. And therefore, those who reject the infallible word of God, both Old and New Testament, are preaching black magic. But here's what I want to tell you as your brother in Christ. And I want to say to you, do not be afraid or intimidated by those backdoor religious traders. Even if the few weak ones have been taken by them, even if their falsehood becomes fashionable, even if their anti-biblical teaching is accepted by society, we must stand firm and never give up on biblical truth. Never give up. Thank God. There is good news. Listen, if you think this is hard to hear, it's much more difficult to prepare. But the good news is the last verse in this section. Thank God for the good news. Thank God that the gospel is good news. Thank God that Jesus is the good news. The last verse, verse 9, the good news. But they will not, say that with me, they will not get very far, because as the case of those two men, their folly will be clear to everyone. Remember, Jesus said the world is a field in which his seed, that's the gospel, is being planted, wheat. But he also said Satan is coming right behind us. As we sow the seed of the gospel, he comes right behind us and he sows the weeds in the middle of the wheat. Right there, in the middle. In many a church, many so-called evangelical churches. And beloved, we're seeing Satan right now with his seed, his weeds, in the middle of the church, sowing it, lots of it. And Paul is saying to us who will go through these experiences, don't be intimidated, don't be infected. Don't let the weeds cover your wheat. Don't get carried away with the flood. but stand and uphold the truth boldly against the prevailing tide of culture. Why? Why is saying that? Because soon and very soon, you and I are going to be caught up in the air and meet Jesus in the air. Soon and very soon, we will hear the shout of the archangel. Soon and very soon, we're going to hear the trumpet sound. Soon and very soon, we will see the judge sitting on the judge's bench. Soon and very soon, we will see him appear in his glory. Soon and very soon, we shall reign and rule with him. Soon and very soon, he will come to take his faithful ones home, and he shall wipe away all of our tears. Soon and very soon, we will be with him forever and ever and ever and ever. How many evers? And ever and ever and ever. The question is, will you be there?
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4: My parents were active in church, but their lifestyle distorted Christian values. My siblings and I were perplexed by Mom's announcement that they were divorcing. We moved and attended a different school. I still went to church. But when God didn't answer a prayer the way I wanted him to, I lost trust. When I went to college, my anthropology professors reinforced my rejection of Christ, and without a set of moral standards, did whatever I pleased. I thought it was okay, as long as I didn't hurt anyone else. I dated a string of married men, always causing disappointment and pain. Then, I found a boyfriend who had similar interests, and we moved in together. I had resolved that I'd never marry or have children because both my parents remarried and divorced again. So I saw nothing wrong with our lifestyle choice. Even though I didn't believe in God, I still felt stressed and guilty about our use of drugs and alcohol on the weekend. I was an elementary school PE teacher and loved teaching my students. A fellow teacher with problematic second graders was calm all the time, and I wondered what her secret was. When I learned that the secret was faith in Jesus Christ, I received him as my Savior. I'm Iris Griffin. If the Son, therefore, shall make you free, ye shall be free indeed.
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6: Yesterday's prophecies for today's world.
7: When anyone, anywhere responds to this knowledge by having a desire to know this God, God will move heaven and earth to get the message to you.
6: And now, the continuation of Hal Lindsey's Bible study, the Book of Revelation.
7: Instead of having any sympathy for these prophets, it says they declare a kind of a satanic Christmas. It says the whole world is going to rejoice over the death of these prophets, and they're going to let their bodies lie in the streets. And it says the whole world will see them. Television and satellite facilitated that, and the Lord knew that would come. And that after 3 days, they're going to be raised up in front of the whole world and caught up to heaven. And the world is going to see this. So you see, God's showing us that all of these people who reject his constant efforts of grace to them deserve everything they're getting. And this, when the prophets are raised and taken up, it marks the exact middle of the 7 years, the exact 3.5 year point. And in essence, this is, we know what this is. God is removing his two official ambassadors. Now, when a country removes the ambassadors, what does that mean? Yeah. Well, that's exactly what happens then, because it's at this point that the Roman Antichrist is going to sit in the temple of God and declare himself to be God after these prophets are raised. Now, that's the point of chapter 11. We'll go into great detail when we get there. All right, now, the next vignette is chapter 12. Chapter 12 is about Israel and the mystery of anti-Semitism, and it adds one of the major reasons why God is judging the Christ-rejecting world. Because of the way they have mistreated the nation that he created when all nations were going away from God and deliberately trying to push the knowledge of God out of their memory. That's why he chose Abraham. That's why he created the nation of Israel, so that he could deposit in this nation his written revelation. They would preserve it. They would demonstrate by their obedience to God that God blesses them, and that's why that they should know that this must be the true God and how they should act. And when they didn't obey him, he taught by that too, because he judged them. But he never let go of them, because he created them to, through them, bring all the other nations to him. Now, Israel didn't always understand that mission, but nevertheless, that's why they were created. And he also created them so that through the physical race of the Israelites, the Savior of the world could be born. And he was. Through Abraham, through Judah, through the sons of David. All right. So, I label chapter 12 vignette the mystery of anti-Semitism. Now, chapter 13 is another vignette. See, I'm trying to show you what these vignettes do and how they fit in the midst of the chapters that take chronologically you through that 7 years. All right, chapter 13. This is a prophetic biography of the careers of the Roman Antichrist and the false prophet. There are two of them. These are two of the main characters of this period. And so it gives you a prophetic biography of these two people. And it shows what they'll be like, what they will do, and so forth. And this is an indispensable chapter. Then chapter 14. Chapter 14 is another vignette of the ultimate victory of the 144,000 and Christ's special connection to them, because it shows them at the end of the tribulation, all standing on Mount Zion with Jesus. And it shows that, among other things, they're on the earth. And it shows that miraculously, Jesus is going to protect them from being killed. They'll suffer, but none of the 144,000 will die during all of that terrifying stuff that's going to happen in the 7-year tribulation. And I believe it's about these servants, the 144,000, that Matthew chapter 25 is written, where it says, I was in prison and you didn't visit me. I was hungry and you didn't give me food and so forth. And it says, inasmuch as you didn't do it for even one of these my brothers, he calls them special, my brothers, you didn't do it to me. And he shows that would be the sign of whether somebody was an unbeliever by how they treat these 144,000 people. And the sign that you're a believer, because during those days you'll be risking your life to help them by the edict of the Antichrist, he says, enter the kingdom which was prepared for you before the foundation of the earth. For I was hungry and you gave me food. I was in prison, you visited me. I was sick and you helped me, and so forth. So this talks about the ultimate victory that comes to them, and it shows their work through the whole 7 years, and it shows the guilt and the worthiness of judgment again, and it stresses this because of the rejection of these witnesses by the world. All right. Is this helpful to you? Because it took me years to find all this out. Chapter 15 is another vignette. This chapter talks about the victory of the martyrs who die for their faith during the tribulation. See, most of the people who believe in Jesus during the tribulation are going to die. They're going to be martyred. And so... you know, if it's hard for you to believe in Jesus now, it'll be much harder if you wait till after the rapture and you're in the tribulation. But this teaches about the God's grace. And at the end of chapter 15, it shows something that, if you're on the earth, should be the most frightening thing you could ever learn. It shows that God's grace is finally exhausted. Because from this point on, there's no more grace. And this opens the way to chapter 16, which carries this forward chronologically. Chapter 16 shows the greatest judgments that will ever hit this earth. I mean, it is, when we go through that, I'm going to show you some things that are there that will show you, I don't even want to be close to planet Earth. I mean, it's terrifying what's going to happen. And then chapter 16 shows that. And then we have two more vignettes, chapter 17, which explains the mystery of Babylon. And it shows the religious aspect in chapter 17 of the Antichrist system. It shows that the mystery of Babylon started a long time ago, and how it will reach the zenith of its power under the Antichrist. Then we go to chapter 18. This is the explanation of the mystery of Babylon in the economic aspect, because it shows that the Antichrist will have a very special world-dominating economics. And it shows, how that'll happen. I don't want to give you too much because we're going to study that. And then, that's the last of these vignettes that explain different movements and different people and so forth. Now, chapter 20 shows what will happen immediately after the Lord comes back, and the tribulation is finished, and it introduces the kingdom that he will found on earth. And the kingdom was promised all through the Old Testament. The only thing that wasn't known in the Old Testament is how long the kingdom would last that the Messiah would reign over on the earth. Revelation chapter 20 says it's going to last 1,000 years. In Matthew chapter 24, verse 15, Jesus says this. He says, "When you see the abomination of desolation," literally it means the abomination that causes desolation, "stand in the holy place," that's in the temple, "let he that is on the rooftop not even return to his house to get his cloak, or he is in the field, not go back." It says, "Flee immediately to the mountains, for then there shall be a tribulation such as has never been before, nor ever shall be again. And unless those days are cut short, no one would be left alive." All right, now, the abomination that causes desolation is, that is a very special Hebrew word or Hebrew concept. It means to desecrate the Holy of Holies of the temple. Antiochus Epiphanes in 165 BC did the first thing that was called an abomination of desolation. And that is, he took a pig and slew it in the Holy of Holies and put pig's blood all over the Holy of Holies. And the Romans did it by putting a statue of Jupiter in what was left, much left of the ruins of the temple. But it always means something that is a utter desecration of the temple. Well, we know what that'll be. 2 Thessalonians chapter 2 says that the man of lawlessness will take his seat in the temple of God and declare himself to be God. And so I started putting things together. That happens. That is the abomination that causes desolation. It happens in the exact middle of the tribulation, and that's when war starts. And Ezekiel 38 tells us that war will begin by the attack of a Muslim confederation against Jerusalem, and the Russians will come in with them, okay? And I thought for a moment, I said, of course. Who is the main religion? Which is the main religion that would never accept a man as God? Can you imagine a Muslim accepting a man as Allah? They're the ones that have the strongest audience. Apparently, when this man they thought was the Mahdi, the 12th Imam, declares himself to be God, they realize they've been hoodwinked. And that's why they attack. I said, I should have known that. Now, something else. Satan is a master counterfeit. And then I began to put something else together, that what Ahmadinejad fervently believes and has dedicated his life to is to prepare the way for this mysterious 12th Imam who is going to return and become the Mahdi that will subject the world to Islam. And he believes that he will come at the time that there will be this great war of Armageddon. He even uses the term Armageddon. And that is during that war that he will subject, the, he says, you know, most of the population of the earth will be killed. And at the end, this Mahdi will bring all men into peace and glory by subjecting them to Islam. Okay? And then I nearly blew off my chair when I heard him say, and I read it too, that the scholars of Islam believe that this 12th Imam is the rider on the white horse in Revelation chapter 6, verses 1 and 2. Now that sets up Satan's counterfeit, and it sets up a whole system. Now, the Muslims have pulled prophecy. You know, they pull things out of the Old and the New Testament in the Quran. But this system of teaching here on this prophecy has been pulled right out of the book of Revelation. And typical of people who don't know Christ as Savior and don't have the Holy Spirit in them guiding them, they jerked it out of context. Look at Revelation chapter 6, verses 1 and 2. We're not going to have time to do a whole lot with this, but we will at least get into this, and I'll give you a briefing. Chapter 6, verse 1, "Then I saw when the Lamb broke one of the seven seals, and I heard one of the four living creatures saying, as with a voice of thunder, 'Go!'" You see, this Greek word can either mean come or go. He didn't say come. He said go. And that's true of all of these. It says, "And I looked, and behold, a white horse. And he who sat on it had a bow, and a crown was given to him, and he went out conquering and to conquer." First of all, the best thing, best tool to have in interpreting the Bible is a sanctified curiosity. Now, do you notice that it says he goes forth to conquer? He has a bow, but no arrows. Why is that? And he's given a crown. You see, the first seal that's opened covers from the very start of the tribulation to the 3.5 year point. So the first seal actually covers more space of time than any of the other judgments. And I'll show you why absolutely as we progress. Because you see, there has to be a pseudo peace brought in by this Antichrist in the first 3.5 years. That's how he wins people over to him, and he gets them to praise him, and he gets them to say no one can make war with him. He's brought peace. And that's how he brings the whole world under his control. So he goes forth. This is, you know, there's some Christian theologians who say this is Jesus. Couldn't be. He goes forth to conquer, and the bow without the arrow means he uses the threat of war, but not war itself. He uses the threat. And he's given a crown because God is the one who gives him, who lets him become this great ruler. He lets Satan do his best. This is Satan's master. This is going to be Satan's masterpiece. We'll see that in Revelation 13 and Daniel chapter 8, verse 24 and following. This guy, he's no ordinary person. There has never been on this earth, the exception of Jesus, a man that will have the kind of powers this man will have. And we know several times in much is said about this person, and every time it says there was given him a great mouth with which he would charm the people. In other words, he's going to be a mesmerizing speaker. And everything, every passage about him emphasizes he will be someone who is electrifying as a speaker. And that's why, you know, I've often sat, I don't know German, but I've often sat and listened to the speeches of Adolf Hitler and watched in the crowd. He mesmerized the Germans. He absolutely mesmerized them. Well, he will be an amateur compared to this one. Now, it also says that he goes and he goes forth to conquer. He went out conquering and to conquer. So he is just being one success after another. And he keeps going. And this will be rapid. So all of these seals are a judgment. So how is this a judgment? I think this is the worst judgment of them all. This judgment is people falling under the spell of a man who's indwelt by Satan himself. To me, that's worse than all of it. You know, both the Sunnis and the Shiites believe in the second coming of the 12th Imam. The Sunnis have a little different version of that prophecy. The Shiites are the most fervent in their belief in this prophecy. And they believe, and this is where they get this idea that this imam is going to come in the midst of this great war, and he's going to absolutely smash all of those who stand against the way of Allah. They get this by pulling out of context chapter 19. Turn with me to chapter 19, book of Revelation. Verse 11, and behold, I saw heaven opened, and behold, a white horse, and he who sat on it is called faithful and true and righteous, and in righteousness he judges and wages war. See, that fits right down the Muslim alley right there. His eyes are as a flame of fire, and on his head are many diadems, and he has a name written on him which no one knows except himself. He is clothed with a robe dipped in blood, and his name is called the Word of God. Now, they should have connected this with John chapter 1, but they didn't. They kind of skip over that. Yeah, so he is, and the armies which are in heaven clothed in fine linen, white and clean, were following him on white horses. And from his mouth comes a sharp sword, so that with it he may strike down the nations. And he will rule them with a rod of iron, and he treads the winepress of the fierce wrath of God the Almighty. And on his robe and on his thigh he has the name written, King of Kings and Lord of Lords. They say, and this is in their prophecy, this person is the same person as John chapter 6, I should say Revelation chapter 6, verses 1 and 2. And this is why they have cooked up this whole prophecy that they firmly believe is that the Mahdi, which is the Arab Muslim word for Messiah, their Messiah is the one that comes conquering and to conquer, and Then he leads the armies of Islam to completely dominate the world. He slays those who will not submit to Allah, and he sets up a kingdom of righteousness and peace. So, you know, it's convenient. They kind of switch things around and don't pay much attention to things that they don't want to look at. But if they looked at it really closely, they'd see this person has to be Jesus, whom they say was just a prophet and he was inferior to Muhammad. But they don't have to have all the details. Blessed are your ears, what they're hearing. Blessed are your eyes, what you're seeing. Not me, but what God has said and what the Spirit of God is saying to you. We are very near this time. We're very, very near. And I hope really near, because I know some things are coming. I don't want to be here. Father, I thank you in Jesus' name for all that you've done. Thank you for your word. I pray that you'll make this a blessing, this teaching a blessing to everyone who's here. And I pray, dear Lord, that not one, in Jesus' name, amen. God bless you. If you have the guts to be a real revolutionary, come forward right now and accept Jesus Christ as your real revolutionary, and he'll make a revolutionary that'll change lives. As I prepared for this week's program, I was again struck by the speed with which events are moving into the scenario the prophets predicted for the end times. I believe we're there. People on the street are talking about what all of these things mean. Folks that wouldn't darken the door of a church or pick up a Bible are now very curious. This may be our greatest opportunity, maybe even our last opportunity, to share the gospel of Jesus Christ before we're silenced by political correctness. The message that God has given me is more important now than it's ever been, for the church and for the nation.
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0: Surprising Vegetarians. This is Ken Ham, founder of Answers in Genesis, the Creation Museum, and Ark Encounter. When you think of vegetarians, spiders probably don't come to mind. But there's one species of spider that snacks on plants, only hunting occasionally. And this shouldn't shock us. This spider is just a reminder that even creatures with predatory features once devoured only veggies. You see, God originally created man and the animals as vegetarian. It wasn't until after sin that animals turned to carnivory. And spiders aren't the only reminder of the past. Some rather fierce-looking species eat plants, including several monitor lizard species, fruit bats, and giant pandas. It's all a reminder that the history in God's word, it's true.
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2: Chapter 16. The preparations of the heart in man and the answer of the tongue is from the Lord. All the ways of a man are clean in his own eyes, but the Lord weigheth the spirits. Commit thy works unto the Lord, and thy thoughts shall be established. The Lord hath made all things for himself, yea, even the wicked for the day of evil. Every one that is proud in heart is an abomination to the Lord. Though hand join in hand, he shall not be unpunished. By mercy and truth, iniquity is purged, and by the fear of the Lord, men depart from evil. When a man's ways please the Lord, he maketh even his enemies to be at peace with him. Better is a little with righteousness than great revenues without right. A man's heart deviseth his way, but the Lord directeth his steps. A divine sentence is in the lips of the king, his mouth transgresseth not in judgment. A just weight and balance are the Lord's. All the weights of the bag are his work. It is an abomination to kings to commit wickedness, for the throne is established by righteousness. Righteous lips are the delight of kings, and they love him that speaketh right. The wrath of a king is as messengers of death, but a wise man will pacify it. In the light of the king's countenance is life, and his favor is as a cloud of the latter rain. How much better is it to get wisdom than gold, and to get understanding rather to be chosen than silver? The highway of the upright is to depart from evil. He that keepeth his way preserveth his soul. Pride goeth before destruction, and an haughty spirit before a fall. Better it is to be of an humble spirit with the lowly than to divide the spoil with the proud. He that handleth a matter wisely shall find good, and whoso trusteth in the Lord, happy is he. The wise in heart shall be called prudent, and the sweetness of the lips increaseth learning. Understanding is a wellspring of life unto him that hath it, but the instruction of fools is folly. The heart of the wise teacheth his mouth, and addeth learning to his lips. Pleasant words are as an honeycomb, sweet to the soul, and health to the bones. There is a way that seemeth right unto a man, but the end thereof are the ways of death. He that laboreth for himself, for his mouth craveth it of him. An ungodly man diggeth up evil, and in his lips there is as a burning fire. A froward man soweth strife, and a whisperer separateth chief friends. A violent man enticeth his neighbor, and leadeth him into the way that is not good. He shutteth his eyes to devise froward things, moving his lips he bringeth evil to pass. The hoary head is a crown of glory, if it be found in the way of righteousness. He that is slow to anger is better than the mighty, and he that ruleth his spirit than he that taketh a city. The lot is cast into the lap, but the whole disposing thereof is of the Lord.
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4: I don't think the church has a lack of calling. 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We have to respond. And I want to invite you, really, to go to your knees. Even right now, go to your knees and ask God, God, where is it that you want me to go?
5: Jesus never promised his followers an easy path. In fact, he told his disciples that the world would hate them. 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
6: Hi, this is Todd Nettleton. 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He is a gospel worker in Central Asia. 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You can also find the Voice of the Martyrs Radio wherever you listen to podcasts. While serving in Central Asia, Brother Matthew has been through a lot of loss. Several of his fellow gospel workers, people he worked alongside, people he knew well, have been martyred for their work and their faith in Jesus. And I asked Matthew to just tell us about some of them. Tell us some stories of these heroes of the faith that he knew as friends and colleagues.
4: Well, one of the people that I would think about is Tom Little. Tom was an optometrist who came to Afghanistan in the late 70s, and he began to live and breathe Afghanistan. Him and his wife, Libby, and their family, they raised their kids there. And as I was a younger missionary coming in, you know, those were the people that I would look up to, and I had the opportunity to meet. Tom was a very humble man that everybody would tell. In the year 2010, Tom, together with a team of about 10 people, they go up in the Badakhshan Mountains, basically looking for people that are isolated from any type of medical care. And they bring in, you know, glasses, and all they're doing, they're looking for ways to help people. So they would perform remotely these eye tests and give glasses for people to be able to read and use them in their lives. And while there, a few guys, they were probably confused why they were there. I don't know. They were very hostile to them, though, and they ended up opening fire against them and killing them. And Tom was killed then, and it was one of the first times that I felt the shock of seeing someone that I knew that had lived their lives for Afghans, for their well-being, for their salvation, really living, loving those people. 10 people died that day, and it was a very shocking experience to all of us in the nation.
6: How did you process that in the months afterwards in terms of, am I really supposed to be here? Is it time for all of us foreigners to leave? God, what are you doing in all of this? Mm-hmm. How did you kind of go through those following months?
4: Every time any of us that were to serve in Afghanistan come together and sit down for coffee or whatnot, we obviously laugh at the experiences we've had, and suddenly we're all in tears remembering these people. But it somehow becomes a part of our lives to learn to see these episodes take place with people we love. And it's very sobering to us that no one is seeking that, you know, no one is seeking martyrdom, no one is seeking any of this, but we are there, we want to be there, we love those people, and we know, therefore, that what happened can happen to us as well. In 2013, we were building a school in another village, a school for girls, that the government had asked us to build. As we were building that school, we were halfway through, and the two international staff that would go in every day to do the building, oversee the building, they're driving back to the main city near the village and the Taliban shows up in front of them and begin to open fire at them. And on the vehicle they were in, there were these two missionaries in the back seat. The Afghan man that was going to be the principal to that school, and he shot and killed immediately. One of our workers, one of our international workers, he gets shot on the shoulder, and they were in the middle of a desert. They have to stop the car, and they just start running for their lives. So that whole experience with our team happening to us, to our organization, to our team there on the ground, came very close to our hearts, because, you know, we lost an Afghan friend, and two of our international staff very closely were spared. Then in the year 2014, it got really bad. I mean, by then, security in the country began to deteriorate greatly. And actually, 9 missionaries were killed throughout that whole year. The two ladies that were involved, they were nurses. They were probably in their 60s. They were from Europe. They had been serving in Afghanistan very quietly, helping the poor. Very quietly, they would go, they would, you know, leave their house in the morning, go to the clinic, help people, come back in the evening, one day after the other, for years. They were simply there helping the poor and needy. And one day, as they're going, their car taking them stops at a traffic light, and this motorcycle comes near their car and with the Taliban, and they shoot both of them. This doctor, there was a the cure hospital in Kabul for 9 years, had said salam to the guard every day, and walked through every day to go help the people there in the hospital and see people. And 9 years later, that year in 2014, he arrives, he says salam to the same guard, and as he continues to go, that guard gets a gun and shoots him from the back. So the year 2014, for different reasons, just became extremely difficult to navigate. And it culminated with the death of Werner, our brother from South Africa, who lost his life as he went into his home after teaching a whole week of training and discipling Afghans. He walks into his home and the Taliban comes after him, walks into his house and kills him and his two teenage kids.
6: Yeah. And that was Werner Groenewald. We have had Hanalei Groenewald on VOM Radio sharing that story. How did God sustain you and other gospel workers who are, you're seeing your friends gunned down? How did God say, I'm still in control, I still love you, I love them, and I will protect you, I will guide you in this hard place?
4: It rewires you. Afghanistan rewires you. It changes you. We joke, we get a bug inside of us, we can't get it out. Anywhere we go after that is never the same. It's that kind of country that the people are so beautiful and amazing, and yet they live in a rough, rugged, and completely broken system. And so with me, obviously, these decisions, they don't come up quickly of, okay, now I'm just going to stay put, you know. I had gone there. I started out in 99. I was able to put it was my first visit, and I started going year after year until I moved in, and I started working with that village that I told you about. And as we were in that village 4 years later, we were able to share the gospel for the first time, and we saw somebody give their lives to Jesus for the first time in a part of the nation that probably the gospel had never traveled through in history. So once you begin to see what God can do in that land, your faith and hope level begin to rise mm-hmm. within you. And you make that decision, though, every day. So about a year after 9/11 happened, I had a short-term team come visit me, and I was still a single guy. And in that short-term team, there was this beautiful lady And we crossed the country into Uzbekistan, and we went on our first date in Uzbekistan. And long story, we got married, and we come back married now, and we continue now to lead our team. Now we have a large team that we're leading, and we have a whole work developing. We had our first kid, our son, you know, grew up in Afghanistan, and then our second one comes, our daughter. And so our kids are growing in Afghanistan, and each time we would ever go out of the country, each time we were to come back, and I would so vividly recall going to the airport to fly back, it was a sobering decision that we were making. My son was probably 3 years old one time, and he's in the airport running around, and somebody just is looking at him, oh, what a cute kid, and that kind of thing, and where are you going? Where are you traveling to? And he looks back at them and says, Afghanistan. And those people look at me.
6: Like, what kind of father are you taking your child to Afghanistan? It's a war zone.
4: And we would still go. And if we were to think it through with our human minds too much, we probably wouldn't have made those decisions. So it's this journey of deeply trusting the Lord, of deeply understanding Him, His character, learning about who He is, and how much He still wants the gospel to go out to the unreached.
6: Amen. We're talking this week on Voice of the Martyrs Radio with Brother Matthew. He is a gospel worker in Central Asia. You mentioned the fact when you got to Afghanistan, there were five known Afghan believers, a handful.

0: we had been there for about 20 years, and we had seen things change. Many new networks of believers were started in different parts of the country. Many of us began to count, or at least try to have an idea of how many Christians could have been there. The number that was being talked about in those days was that, there were over 12,000 Afghan believers.
1: From 5 to 12,000.
0: That's right.
1: Praise the Lord.
0: Praise God.
1: We're talking this week on Voice of the Martyrs Radio with Brother Matthew. He is a gospel worker in Central Asia. Matthew, I want to kind of broaden our scope now. We've talked about Afghanistan, and I think especially for us as Americans, that is a very interesting country, and we're very fascinated by what God is doing there. But let's broaden out to the rest of Central Asia. And you mentioned you spent some time in Uzbekistan. I know you've been in some of the other countries around that region. How is the church doing in those places? You have a culture of Islam that doesn't want the gospel to spread, and you have a governmental background of most of them grew up under the Soviet times where they don't want any religion to spread. And so the Christians are sort of caught between those two forces. How is the church right now?
0: Yeah, Central Asia really is one of the most unreached parts of the planet. That whole block geographically above the Arab world, made up of, different people groups, many, many different people groups. In that part of the world, the church is very, very young. Like the nations of the former Soviet Union, the Muslim nations of the former Soviet Union, they really have had a church presence maximum for about 35 years. So you are still working with the first and second generation of the Central Asian church. And then, if you look at Iran, Turkey, and Afghanistan, those have been rough grounds. Turkey is a much freer nation, but nevertheless, very few believers up until recently, very, very much high resistance. I think Iran, from all those nations, because of the situation of Iran, as a strong oppressive regime in that land, somehow in God's mystery, the church grew tremendously there. And it is the fastest growing church in the world. But still very, very young. So, we're still looking, even though it is, we might say, the fastest growing church in the world for Iran, you got 90 million people, and maybe we're talking about a few thousand. Some of these nations, 30 million people in Uzbekistan, and maybe you have 15,000 believers, which is huge.
1: Right. That's great.
0: It's great. Praise the Lord.
1: But that's still 29 million who need to hear.
0: And the same in all the neighboring nations. There is a strong emerging church, and they are amazing. Some of these guys, they are completely in love with the Lord, and they are going forward. They know the price they are paying. Some have paid enormously already, but it is still 0.05% of the population of that whole block of the world, which is about 500 million people.
1: Wow. I want to ask two more questions, Matthew, as we finish up. First, I want you to talk to people who may be hearing the call that you heard as a young man, go to the nations. And we have VOM Radio listeners who have already been called. They're listening to VOM Radio. They're praying. Maybe they already know where God is calling them. Maybe they feel a little bit of that tug, but they don't know where, and they're not sure.
0: Right.
1: Kind of talk to them. Give them some advice about next steps.
0: I think for some of you that are hearing this, hearing me talk, it's not a lack of calling. I don't think the church has a lack of calling. We have a lack of response. We have to respond. And, for many of us, it's that shift that needs to take place, which happened to the disciples. The disciples, once, Peter stands with Jesus on the cross, and he's terrified now. Even though he loved him, he was terrified for his life. And he ends up denying him three times because of that fear. And so do the others.

0: and they all, after resurrection, they're still afraid, and they're all in the room panicking until Jesus appears in them in their midst, and they begin to recover a little of their peace. And then later on, they have that experience at Pentecost, where they are praying and seeking Him and waiting for Him. But that's really what happened when the shift happened. They went in as disciples and left as apostles. And the shift was, I'm no longer in this just as a short-term thing. And until today, missions is a department of the church. It's a missions trip. It's a missions thing. Whereas the church has a mission. We all together. And the mission is Matthew 24:14. When all the languages, when all the tribes and all the nations have witnessed the kingdom of God, then the end will come. So we ought to go towards that end. So for you that are listening, and maybe you already heard, maybe you have had that nudge from the Holy Spirit on your heart for years, I just want to invite you to step out. For me, it was praying for 2 years. Who are the Gentiles of my generation? Who are the unreached? And I want to invite you, really, to go to your knees. Even right now, go to your knees and ask God, God, where is it that you want me to go? Show me, open my eyes. I know that you want me to go. And now it's where and what. And, if you're interested in Central Asia at all, we'd love to hear from you here. Would love to help you. There are many, many people spread around that could receive you in that part of the world. We would love to connect with you. But basically, it's not about that only. It's about a shift, you know, that might need to happen with. It's not just a short-term thing. It's not just a department. It's my whole life. And when the disciples come out from the experience of Pentecost, they go for it forever. And they never stop. They go from there to just multiply the church all over until the ends of the earth. So my prayer for you is that you would allow God to just fully take over, that you would simply look at Him and say, take me until the end. And trust Him. You'll see Him do great things through you. As William Carey would say, attempt great things for God. We have a great God, and God wants you to do great things for Him. So don't think otherwise at all. Just step out, and He will show you.
1: And I want to encourage you, if you're nervous, to go back to last week's episode and listen to Brother Matthew tell about getting his visa to go to Afghanistan the first time. If God wants you someplace, He will open the door. He will make it happen 100%. Matthew, last question. We always want to leave people with a way to pray.
0: Mm-hmm.
1: And as I think about, you know, we've talked about Afghanistan, but even more broadly, if we think about Uzbekistan and Tajikistan and Turkmenistan and Iran and that part of the world where you are giving your life, how can we pray? How can we pray for the church?
0: Mm-hmm.
1: How can we pray more broadly for those countries? Right. Just give us some really practical ways to pray this week.
0: The existing church is great, but it's still so small, right? So what I want to ask you to pray for first, pray for the multiplication of the church, that the believers would just be ignited by God to go out and preach the gospel to their neighbors, despite the fear, despite the situations, that somehow they would feel the covering of God over their lives, and that they would step out in faith and preach boldly. Pray for boldness. Boldness for the local believers, boldness for the missionaries that are in these nations, that salvations would come up more, that there would be a whole new wave of young people coming to know the Lord and rising up in the next years.
1: Amen. Brother Matthew mentioned that if you're feeling a tug towards Central Asia, you can email him. We will pass along those emails. 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I would love to hear from you. 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Last thoughts, Brother Matthew.
0: I just want to add a second prayer request. Really, that has everything to do with what you just shared, Todd, as we are believing God, really, for a new wave of missionaries to come to Central Asia. We really are asking God, and we're asking God for young people. We're asking God for all, anyone that he's touching on their hearts now, that they would come. But we're really asking God for, you know, young people to know that they can come. Because young people, you know, you who are maybe Gen Z, you might be listening to this, Gen Z follows Gen Z. And as we want to see, you know, a bunch of young people coming to Christ in Central Asia, I want to invite you to really step up and step out and know that there's a place for you as well. And we'll be right there to help you.
1: Amen. I would love to hear from you if God is working on your heart this week. And I hope you will pray for our brothers and sisters in Afghanistan, in Iran, in Turkmenistan, in Tajikistan, across that region. It is a beautiful part of the world. The people are so amazing and welcoming and hospitable. So pray for Jesus to move in the hearts of people in that region. Brother Matthew, thank you for your life of gospel service. Thank you for your example, and thank you for being our guest this week on Voice of the Martyrs Radio.
0: Thank you so much, Todd. It was great being with you and with all of you that are listening. God bless you guys.
1: 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Share it with young people that you know that maybe you think God is working on their hearts. Just pass them a link. Text them a link right now. 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Every week, we get to hear these amazing stories of what God is doing around the world, how he is moving, how governments can't stop him, people can't stop him. He is on the march. We're going to talk more about that next week, so make sure you're with us right here on the Voice of the Martyrs Radio Network.
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3: And God said to them, "Go ye into all the world, and preach the gospel to every creature." And they went forth and preached everywhere, the Lord working with them, confirming the word with signs following. The mission of Bill Winston Ministries is to preach the gospel of the kingdom throughout the world and train believers how to live independently of the world's system and have dominion over it. Dr. Bill Winston is fulfilling the Great Commission, and as a result, people are being empowered to walk in the plan and purpose that God has for their lives. Join us in the great things we are doing to change the world through the love of Jesus Christ. Welcome to the Believer's Walk of Faith.
4: Hello, Bill Winston here, and welcome to the Believer's Walk of Faith, where we walk by faith and not by sight. Praise God. Well, today's message is taken from one of our annual International Faith Conferences. We have it every year here at Living Word Christian Center in the month of September. Now, here's a point from today's teaching. We're talking about faith, and you have the same faith as I do, or whoever else is born again. We all have the same measure of faith. Now, what we have to do is develop that faith. Well, this teaching is all about that. It's showing you how that we can use our faith to do extraordinary things. So let's go right into it.
5: And I'm telling you, I'm saying, Lord Jesus, should I do that again? Well, you know which one he wants me to do. So I'm trying to get enough faith up to do it. So, I'm being transparent now. I said, can I be transparent? And then, you know, select something. Don't sleep with the frogs another night. You know. Now,
4: I'm talking about Pharaoh. Remember what he told Pharaoh? He said, now, when do you want me to get rid of these frogs? Pharaoh said, tomorrow. Tomorrow? Man, if you got frogs in your refrigerator, you want them out tonight. But I'm saying anything that doesn't measure up to God's promise to you, then you are undone. You got to say, hey, wait a minute. I still have some more land to take. And make up your mind that you're going to take that land. Say amen to that. Now, I'm doing something with this. I'm making a point with this. Because this point really needs to be made with God's people. Because what has happened many times is we've transferred the world of thinking into the kingdom. And we got brought into the kingdom, but our minds are still not transformed. And we're still thinking like we were in the world. And you got to stop thinking like that. Because in the kingdom, God is no respecter of persons. See, what he'll do for me, he'll do for you. And what he'll do for us, he'll do for somebody in Africa. What he'll do, come on now, it doesn't make any difference. So here's this son. This man said, there's a lad here. I'm still with that. And he says here, according to your faith, be it unto you. Let's go back to 1 Samuel, please. In 1 Samuel, in chapter 17. Over in 1 Samuel, chapter 17, here's David. Now, David's coming to the front line. This is verse 32. I'll just start right there. Now, notice what happened. The giants are before them. And these giants are busy tormenting them. I mean, that's what Satan likes to do. He likes to bring fear in your life. Say, fear not.
6: Fear not.
4: I don't care how bad it looks, no more fear. I said, no more fear. It's designed to contaminate your faith and make it so it won't work. So David said to Saul, Saul is the king, let no man's heart fail because of him. And remember, on Sunday night, our speaker talked about a broken heart. Talked about, what did he say called it?
7: Wounded.
4: Wounded spirit. Remember he talked about that? A spirit that is wounded or damaged, it's difficult to create the force of faith to come out of it to do what needs to be done. Are you following what I'm saying? And there's a spirit called a Jebusite. A Jebusite spirit is a spirit, I put it down here, that it literally means to beat down. You ever heard somebody say, he got a beat down? It's an enforcer of the caste concept. C-A-S-T-E. Where you have this group in this level and you never move out. This group at that next level and they never can change levels. This group at that level, India has a caste system. But those are demons enforcing that.
7: Yes, sir.
4: So those same demons come to America to enforce racism. And that's why a lot of times a certain people of a certain color can't get out of a certain situation because they're trying to get out without the power of God coming against the forces that are unseen designed to keep them in there. Don't shout me down because I'm preaching to them. But if you can get faith in your life, that's what the devil doesn't want, because faith can fix anything. Faith, come on now. When they were going from one side over to the other, here comes a storm designed to kill them, designed to sink their boat. Why? Because they're going from faith to what? Faith. And now they're going over, here comes a storm. It did. didn't come up because of God's will. It came up because Satan was in control of systems that are designed to sink your boat if you don't have faith. I don't care how much money you've got, you can't whip Satan. I don't care how much prestige you got, how much education you got, Satan can fool you in a New York minute. I'm telling you, the only thing that can beat Satan is Jesus. And Jesus is in you. Come on, the Holy Ghost is your teacher. He's going to be the one that can tell you what to do, and then you release the faith, and God will take care of your situation. So I'm telling you right now, it wasn't Abraham Lincoln that got them off the cotton field. It was their faith. I'm telling you, somebody was in prayer. Somebody, Hassan Dalabahaya. Somebody, come on now. And God had Abe to sign the paper. But I'm telling you, it wasn't a man that got you out of slavery. It was a... You better hear what I'm talking about. You're going to have to start in faith, stay in faith, and finish in faith. Now, where is your finish? Your finish is at the top of your game. God has a room for you at the top. And the higher you go, the more influence you're going to have. See, when you get to upper levels, you can drop your foot in the water, and water will ripple all out over the place. God wants it so that if you drop your foot in New York, it'll ripple all the way to Pennsylvania. God wants, amen to that. I don't know what your area of expertise is, whether you're an architect, whether you're a bricklayer, whether you're a doctor, whether you're a school teacher. I'm here to tell you, God wants you to take your mountain. Whatever mountain you have, God wants you to take it. And faith works by love. You're going to have to love your way to the top. When they talk about you, you're going to have to embrace them. When they, come on, falsely accuse you, you're going to have to say, God, I'm not guilty. And let God get you out of it. I'm telling you what's going to happen. We are not done with what God wants us to do. We are about to get into the best life we've ever had in this earth. We didn't come to take sides. We came to take over. Sit down. Oh, have mercy. Look at verse 33. Look at verse 33. And Saul said to David, thou art not able to go up against this Philistine to fight him, for thou art but a who? You. And he, a man of war from his what? You. And David said to Saul, thy servant kept my father's sheep, and there came a lion and a bear, and I took the lion and took the lion out of my flock, and next thing you know, I went after him, I smote him, I delivered it out of his mouth, and when he arose against me, I caught him by his beard, I smote him and slew him. I'm here to tell you right now, all that was a 16-year-old boy. I'm saying that notice what he's doing now. Saul tried to disqualify him. You go back home, keep sheep. You can't do nothing here.
6: Now, wasn't that a powerful message? Now, here is a simple but powerful point that I want you to meditate on. Now, this is a powerful thing. Just listen to this. If you work, God has to rest. But if you rest, God has to work. Now, I know people say, wait a minute, you can't make any God do anything. God responds to faith every time. He obligated himself. He said, if you believe, I will act. And that's what it's all about, folks. Now, what does rest mean? Rest doesn't mean go there and just, you know, go to the park bench and feed the pigeons. No, that's not a rest. Rest means you come to the place in the scripture where you know that you know that you know it is so. Now you're at a rest. Now God works. Praise God. But when you rest, can't sleep at night, so forth and so on, worried about this, God can't work because you're not in faith. Faith is a rest. Isn't that beautiful? And you got faith. Praise the Lord. Now, our announcer is going to give you some important information on how you can order this powerful set of teachings, and I'll be right back.
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6: Well, this is Bill Winston saying, until next time, we love you and keep walking by faith.

0: So let's get something straight here, because we're going to get into David's embracing his place. David did not choose to be the king.
1: No.
2: No.
1: Wasn't even a thought. Uh-uh.
0: God chose David to be king.
1: Yes, he did.
2: What had David been doing, though?
1: Yeah, that's it.
0: Serving in obscurity in preparation time, which is what? Never lost time.
2: And he had been seeking God's face.
1: Yes.
0: Embracing your place is seeking his face. Now you will finish your race. Mm. God, had he had been to King school? No. Did he go to a school? How to fight off a bear and how to fight off a lion, and you may have to fight a giant. Mm-mm. He didn't know any of that. How to lead a nation. He didn't know any of that.
1: No.
0: He embraced his place. Mm-hmm. So have you been given jobs that nobody else wants? Embrace them.
1: Right.
0: Embrace them. Do you feel disregarded by your family, by your dad, by your mom? And I thanked mom. I preached this Sunday. No, mom, this is all true. I got a witness right here in case you want to back out of that. But I thanked you for not hiring us because it taught us foundations of how to embrace our place to believe for a dollar or a job or a meeting.
1: Yeah.
0: And then it built and it built and it built, you know?
1: Yeah.
0: So you taught us to how to embrace our place where we're at. Mm-hmm. So many people get discouraged there. And when they do, they sink back in their race or they quit. Mm-hmm. Well, they haven't been disqualified. You don't get disqualified like a real race, not in God's race. You're not. The only way you're disqualified is if you quit.
1: Yeah. Yeah.
0: Then we have, you know, David had no idea that he was in time that he was going to be the greatest king in Israel's history. Mm-mm. He had no idea that he was going to be in the lineage of Jesus Christ.
2: Oh, my goodness.
1: No, not at all.
0: He had no idea.
2: The Messiah.
0: Just because he was an anointed and you know, just because think about it. He was anointed in front of his brothers, but he didn't try to lord over them. Mm-mm. What did he do? He went back. Mom, he was in his teens. He didn't get appointed king till he was 30. There was a lot of time right there. Mm-hmm.
2: About 17 till he was 30.
0: Running for his life in a lot of it, going, I didn't sign up for this.
1: No.
0: Hey, I didn't ask him to anoint me. No, God chose to anoint him.
1: Yeah.
0: You see what I'm saying?
2: Yes.
0: But his character and his spirit needed to be developed. My character and my spirit needed to be developed. Mm-hmm. Mm-hmm. Your character, and that's a good thing.
2: Yeah, it is.
0: That's a great thing because you don't know the future that is ahead that God has for you. Mm-hmm. And it's big.
1: It is.
0: Aren't you thankful for those times?
1: Yes, I am, because we grew.
0: What do we know
1: faith
0: then?
1: Faith to faith. We couldn't have become pastors back then. We couldn't even go out on the road, really.
0: No.
1: We couldn't do anything. We had to learn by faith how to walk in God. And that this time of embracing the place is the greatest time of your life, because this is the place where you grow into what God needs you to do for the next leg of that race.
0: Praise
1: to the
0: God.
1: Passing the baton. You've got to grow. We all have to grow. And that's why this is so vital. But
0: it is.
1: While
0: it really
1: you're
0: is.
1: Embracing your place, you go back to step one. You seek the face. You embrace the place. You seek the face. You go back and forth, back and forth. You stay in that place and you grow.
0: So you know what David did? He went and got his dad's laundry.
1: Mm-hmm. You sure did.
0: In other words. All right, Dad, what's next? Well, hey, why don't you go take some food to your brothers? There's a battle up there. And why don't you go do that? All right.
1: Right.
0: Servant.
1: Yeah.
0: Serving.
1: Serving.
0: Heart. Embracing. Seeking. Meditating.
1: Mm-hmm.
0: What did he learn? Did he know that he was going to write some of the greatest, Psalms?
1: Psalms. Yeah.
0: I mean, but he didn't know.
1: Mm-mm.
0: But he goes back and embraces the place. And it was there when he's delivering on a Grubhub delivery job that he had. Meat and cheese to
1: his brothers.
0: Who he... And he finds out this person, giant, is defying his God. So here's what I want to say about that. Had David not had spent years out there protecting his sheep, meditating in the Lord, praise and worshiping God, in the presence of God, in that time, he would have not had the strength or the courage to take that giant on.
1: Mm-mm.
0: Now, let's go back to our earlier teaching. What did God tell Joshua? Be strong and courageous. He wouldn't have had that strength or courage if it wasn't for that time.
1: Mm-mm. No.
0: That time of embracing your place. Keep seeking his face and embrace the place. Mm-mm. It's a divine order for God. Submission first, promotion follows.
2: Mm-hmm. Mm-hmm.
0: God requires our obedience before our understanding.
1: Mm-hmm. Yeah.
2: Oh, my, yes.
1: Yes.
0: You didn't understand,
2: no,
0: did you?
2: No, dear father, no. Are you kidding?
0: But you got obedient, didn't you?
1: Uh-huh.
0: And because David didn't give up, and we didn't give up,
1: mm-mm,
0: David was 30 years old when he took over.
1: Mm-hmm.
0: Thank God he embraced his place.
1: Mm-hmm.
0: So I think about that. I think of Brother Hagin. I think of others, Brother Copeland. And they all have testimonies.
2: Mm-hmm. Yeah.
0: And in those testimonies, Mom, you hear where they embraced their place. And they grew in their faith.
1: Mm-hmm.
0: And they, man, they developed character and strength and courage. Why? They don't know why. God knows why.
1: Mm.
2: Think about Brother Copeland. He's there in that seminar with Oral Roberts, and he sees that you've got a plant. He doesn't have anything to plant but the stub of a pencil that they gave him to fill out the form with.
1: Yeah, yeah.
2: He gives their pencil back to them.
1: But
2: and now I know him. I know him very well, very, very well. He's like a brother to me. He believes for millions and millions and millions. He paid, the other day we were talking about Reinhard Bonnke, your brother was, about his life and how miraculous. He paid for all Reinhard Bonnke's tents.
1: Mm.
2: He does things people don't even know.
1: Yeah, lots of things.
0: Now, could he have known that, giving a half of a pencil?
2: Yeah, just a little stub. You know, you've seen those little pencils.
1: Mm-hmm. No.
0: But then he got a hold of that.
1: Yeah.
2: Yeah.
0: And he embraced his place. In faith.
1: Mm-hmm.
0: And grew.
2: And grew.
0: And grew.
2: And grew. And son.
0: And that right there is where God hands batons to runners who are running.
1: That are growing.
2: And Kenneth Copeland, mm-hmm, I'm going to ask you to teach prosperity because my body is going to need
0: it. To the body. To the whole body.
2: And you're going to get persecuted.
1: Mm-hmm.
2: They're going to say horrible things about you. Mm-hmm. Print horrible things. Threaten your life.
1: Mm.
2: One time, I just walked up to him and hugged him, and I said, thank you, Ken.
0: Thank you.
2: I'm a witness. I saw the whole thing. I known them from the beginning. When they live in the shotgun house. Drove the car that had to be wired together. But he did it.
1: He did it.
2: And he you know what he had? Courage. He had chamatz. He had chazak v'chamatz.
0: Yeah.
2: He had that.
0: But that grew.
2: That grew. Mm-hmm. You see, like I was thinking about David. Wonder when he took on the lion and the bear, what his first thoughts were. A lion's coming at me.
0: He had never been to lion killing school.
2: No.
1: No.
2: But
0: I don't think Jesse took him out. Now, son, here's how you kill a lion.
1: Listen up.
0: Here's how you kill a bear. And one day it may be a giant.
1: You know what?
0: Wherever you are, whether you're 18 or 80, you're embracing your place. You don't yet know the full story that God has for you.
1: Mm-mm.
2: No, you don't. But he'll give you what
0: trust
2: you need right where you are.
0: And obey.
2: Trust and obey.
1: Mm-hmm.
2: There's no other way.
0: Go with what you do know rather than fret over what you don't know.
1: Yeah.
2: And depend on the anointing.
0: Remember when God told you, learn to live above the fray.
2: Learn to live.
0: Yeah.
2: He said, something's going to happen.
0: Isn't that good?
2: It's going to be an attack on your ministry. And something did happen. And we lost probably half of our mailing list just over that one night. But anyway, he said, something's coming. It's going to be an attack. But I want you to live above the fray. When it came, I was prepared.
1: Yeah.
2: And I knew there's one place here.
1: Yeah.
2: I was challenged to a fight down here, but I didn't enter it.
1: Mm-mm.
2: I didn't enter it.
1: I told
2: all the people that worked here, don't enter it.
1: I remember that.
2: Whenever these things are coming and accusations, you don't have to answer them.
1: Mm-mm.
2: We're going to live above the fray.
1: Mm-hmm.
2: What a peaceful place above the fray.
1: This
2: fight is going on down here.
0: Go ahead.
1: Let me say this because I was just thinking about that moment, that time. I know what you're talking about. you embraced your place. And because you were embracing your place and seeking God, then the Holy Spirit could tell you beforehand. Mm-hmm, mm-hmm. The Holy Spirit is there to guide us, to direct us.
2: Exactly.
1: He always wants to tell us what's happening beforehand. Mm-hmm. He's always trying to lead us down that path to stay on the path that God has. But we have to be in a position to hear. Mm-hmm. And you were embracing your place, mm-hmm. seeking God, and you heard his voice.
2: I did. It was
1: and
2: very plain.
1: He told you what to do. So then that next step, oh, it's going to be hard on the flesh. It was not easy on the flesh, but you knew by the Spirit to live above that fray.
0: You know, fretting and worrying is not embracing your place.
2: Oh, no.
1: No, it's not going to do
2: it. It's a sin.
0: So embrace where you're at. You're not where you thought you would be. I want to say a prayer. I want you to say this after me right now. Say, God, I trust you.
2: God, I trust you.
0: No matter what happens.
2: No matter what happens.
0: I believe that you're working for me.
2: I believe that you're working for me.
0: Even when I can't see it.
2: Even when I can't
0: or
2: see it.
0: Or understand it.
2: Or understand it.
0: I believe it.
2: I believe it.
0: I offer you my obedience.
2: I offer you my obedience.
0: No matter what I encounter.
2: No matter what I encounter.
0: I will do whatever it takes.
2: I will do whatever it takes.
0: As you prepare me for the future.
2: As you prepare me for the future.
0: Amen.
2: Amen.
0: Now rejoice. Because we repented. Here we are. We're where we need to be. God's got a great future for us that we don't know about.
2: Mm-hmm. And we walk by faith. And not by sight.
0: You want to know one reason why to rejoice? Because he's building strength and character in you right now.
2: Yes.
1: Yeah. Yeah.
0: Boy, I need strength and character.
1: Oh, we all do.
0: You know? And you're increasing your capacity to receive. You're increasing your capacity to receive greater batons. Mm-hmm. Mm. What? C4C youth rally? I've never done a youth rally.
2: How do you do it?
0: God does. God knows how.
2: Yeah.
0: But he handed me that baton.
1: Yes.
0: We've seen so many healings, so many salvations. I got another one. Pastor, oops, what? I dropped that one. No.
2: Yeah, you
0: no, I did not drop it.
2: You think about throwing it, huh?
0: I remember when it was handed to me. I called you. Yeah. I called her. Uh-huh. What?
1: Yeah.
0: But that baton came.
2: But son, you could hear him, said.
0: But there was a place that I embraced.
2: And you could hear him.
0: To able to finish this race. Yeah.
1: Well, you got to that place of being willing and obedient in that whole process. And then when you were willing and obedient, then the Holy Spirit started speaking to you about this rally.
0: Amen.
1: But if you had never willingly and obediently
2: got
1: your mom's
2: steps.
1: Laundry, you have to hit those steps.
0: There's order. Uh-huh.
2: You don't just jump from the first grade to the senior in high school.
0: Right. Build. Develop.
2: You're going to have to develop and go grade by grade.
0: Coaching everything.
2: From glory to glory, from faith to faith.
1: Yes.
2: It's been so fun.
0: Oh.
2: Yes, I've had a great time.
1: Me too.
0: It's always different with us, Mom, but it's always a good...
2: Well, you know, that's what I appreciate. I mean, you're different. Your sister Shelly's different.
1: Yeah.
2: Your brother Terry's different. Your praying sister Hannah's, Brenda. Uh-huh. But every one of them, did God ever know what was good for me to have four babies in 5.5 years. That was good for me. And, at the time... But praise the Lord, look at this.
1: Yeah.
2: Look at this. Look at what's happened. Woohoo! Praise you, Jesus.
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7: Chapter 16. The preparations of the heart in man and the answer of the tongue is from the Lord. All the ways of a man are clean in his own eyes, but the Lord weigheth the spirits. Commit thy works unto the Lord, and thy thoughts shall be established. The Lord hath made all things for himself, yea, even the wicked for the day of evil. Every one that is proud in heart is an abomination to the Lord. Though hand join in hand, he shall not be unpunished. By mercy and truth iniquity is purged, and by the fear of the Lord men depart from evil. When a man's ways please the Lord, he maketh even his enemies to be at peace with him. Better is a little with righteousness than great revenues without right. A man's heart deviseth his way, but the Lord directeth his steps. A divine sentence is in the lips of the king, his mouth transgresseth not in judgment. A just weight and balance are the Lord's. All the weights of the bag are his work. It is an abomination to kings to commit wickedness, for the throne is established by righteousness. Righteous lips are the delight of kings, and they love him that speaketh right. The wrath of a king is as messengers of death, but a wise man will pacify. In the light of the king's countenance is life, and his favor is as a cloud of the latter rain. How much better is it to get wisdom than gold, and to get understanding rather to be chosen than silver? The highway of the upright is to depart from evil. He that keepeth his way preserveth his soul. Pride goeth before destruction, and an haughty spirit before a fall. Better it is to be of an humble spirit with the lowly than to divide the spoil with the proud. He that handleth a matter wisely shall find good, and whoso trusteth in the Lord, happy is he. The wise in heart shall be called prudent, and the sweetness of the lips increaseth learning. Understanding is a wellspring of life unto him that hath it, but the instruction of fools is folly. The heart of the wise teacheth his mouth, and addeth learning to his lips. Pleasant words are as an honeycomb, sweet to the soul, and health to the bones. There is a way that seemeth right unto a man, but the end thereof are the ways of death. He that laboreth for himself, for his mouth craveth it of him. An ungodly man diggeth up evil, and in his lips there is as a burning fire. A froward man soweth strife, and a whisperer separateth chief friends. A violent man enticeth his neighbor, and leadeth him into the way that is not good. He shutteth his eyes to devise froward things, moving his lips he bringeth evil to pass. The hoary head is a crown of glory, if it be found in the way of righteousness. He that is slow to anger is better than the mighty, and he that ruleth his spirit than he that taketh the city. The lot is cast into the lap, but the whole disposing thereof is of the Lord. Psalm 93. The Lord reigneth, he is clothed with majesty. The Lord is clothed with strength, wherewith he hath girded himself. The world also is established, that it cannot be moved. Thy throne is established of old, thou art from everlasting. The floods have lifted up, O Lord, the floods have lifted up their voice, the floods lift up their waves. The Lord on high is mightier than the noise of many waters, yea, than the mighty waves of the sea. Thy testimonies are very sure. Holiness becometh thine house, O Lord, forever. Chapter 5. And there was a great cry of the people and of their wives against their brethren the Jews. For there were that said, We, our sons and our daughters, are many. Therefore we take up corn for them, that we may eat and live. Some also there were that said, we have mortgaged our lands, vineyards, and houses, that we might buy corn because of the dearth. There were also that said, we have borrowed money for the king's tribute, and that upon our lands and vineyards. Yet now our flesh is as the flesh of our brethren, our children as their children. And lo, we bring into bondage our sons and our daughters to be servants. And some of our daughters are brought unto bondage already. Neither is it in our power to redeem them, for other men have our lands and vineyards. And I was very angry when I heard their cry and these words. Then I consulted with myself, and I rebuked the nobles and the rulers, and said unto them, ye exact usury, every one of his brother. And I set a great assembly against them, and I said unto them, we, after our ability, have redeemed our brethren the Jews, which were sold unto the heathen. And will ye even sell your brethren? Or shall they be sold unto us? Then held they their peace, and found nothing.
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9: One of the signs of the soon return of the Messiah is Jewish people coming to believe that Jesus is the Anointed One, is the Messiah, not just of Israel, but of the whole world. Well, my guest is a Jewish woman from Brooklyn that had surgery that supernaturally, this wasn't the purpose for the surgery, but supernaturally her voice changed, and she has a voice like Barbara Streisand. Now, Michelle, you don't know this, but I love the Brooklyn accent. I love people that were born in Brooklyn. And you're Jewish. You were born and raised in Brooklyn, one of my favorite places. But if someone had said to you as a young person, what is your belief in God, what would you have said?
10: Well, first of all, thank you for loving my hometown. I'm a little Jewish girl from Brooklyn, darling, you know? But my family growing up believed God was very far away. If he did exist at all, my dad actually wasn't even sure he existed because of the Holocaust and all the horrible crusades and things that happened to Jews. So we weren't really sure there was a God, and I didn't feel connected to God if there was one at that time.
9: What, did you ever go to synagogue on high holidays?
10: Yes, we did. High holidays we went, especially Yom Kippur, Rosh Hashanah.
9: Okay, yeah. Now, you were raised in a pretty abusive situation. Your mom was bipolar, a lot of fighting going on. There, you had verbal abuse, physical abuse, sexual abuse.
10: You know, Sid, I grew up with a mother who was bipolar, manic depressive. I'm not sure you've experienced that, but it's basically a swing of behaviors from extremely happy, joyful, fun, supportive, to extremely sad or angry. And in my case, it was extremely traumatizing. My mom would get so angry that she would actually wrestle me to the ground in anger. Later on, she explained that she would actually see red and couldn't even control this behavior. It was a completely chemical imbalance, and she would then apologize and say, I'm so sorry, I love you, I love you, I love you. This was traumatizing for me.
9: But at age 8, something amazing happened to you. Explain.
10: I remember crying out in my little bedroom. I had this beautiful bedroom with a